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3: This is a WCPT Veteran Minute. In 1939, when Europe was on the brink of war, a single mother was bringing Jewish refugees into her home, teaching her two daughters to help others when you can, and fight injustice. Freddie and Tross Auferstegen took their mother's advice to heart, joining their mother in distributing anti-Nazi newspapers and pamphlets for the resistance, a dangerous act when the Nazis invaded the Netherlands. But with the girls being young, Freddie being only 14 and Tross being only 16, Nazis were less likely to suspect them to be working for the resistance. This is most likely why in 1941, a commander with the Haarlem Resistance Group to ask their mother if he could recruit Freddie and Tross. Their mother and the girls agreed and were given basic training, and within 2 years, the girls were bringing Jewish refugees into hiding, working in emergency hospitals, sabotaging bridges and railway lines, and killing Nazis, sometimes ambushing them from their bicycles. Despite the Netherlands not wanting to acknowledge the girls' achievements, their contributions to helping the Allied powers will never be unnoticed.
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1: Hey, Jody, what day is it?
2: My chassis is fine.
1: Lonnie, I got to ask, is her chassis fine?
0: The politics bar.
1: Yeah, he agrees. He confirms. Thank you very much, everybody, who is coming in to the politics bar this Wednesday evening. Jody, as you can hear, she is here. Say hello, Jody.
2: Hello, Jody.
1: Thank you very much. 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Plus, you get the news of the day, news on tap. You pour it out into your email. It's there. It's easy. And we get you the drink of the day as well. We'll get you the recipe if you subscribe. And this one, well, today's drink, let's just say it talks about the rule of law and legitimate reasons for states of emergency. If you know, you know. And if you don't, you should subscribe. There you go. So how was yesterday? So you were your equipment was not working properly and you couldn't get to the bar.
2: Really? We're going with that?
1: That's what I was telling everybody yesterday, is that you were on your way to the bar and then all of a sudden you couldn't get here, which is true.
2: I was doing stuff and then. Right.
1: Yeah, I get it. So it happens. Look, you're here today. That's what matters. We've got a lot of people actually who are here today. A lot of folks commenting today on the social media stuff. I'm telling you, this was, Mary and Felix and Larry and Logic and Heirloom Antifa and Karen and Seth, by the way, and Brother David as well. See, busy night tonight here at the Politics Bar. We'll get to comments from most of y'all. Got to start out with, well, what do you want to start out? Do you want to start out with some of the stuff from yesterday that you may or may not have missed? Because obviously some of that bled over to today with the immigration wars. Or do you want to start out with the Kabuki Theater on Capitol Hill? Or do you want to start out with Donald's speech/threat tomorrow night? I mean, there's so many various things.
2: I'm liking the Kabuki Theater.
1: Okay. We'll go with Kabuki Theater for $500, Alex.
3: Thank you, Alex. Rest your soul, Alex. Ken.
1: You guys can check it out. First round in the news on tap today in America in Danger. Under the section Capitol Hill Kabuki, we have live blogs both to the Todd Blanche hearing and to the Jay Clayton hearing today. Oh, my God. Did you, while they were going on, did you watch or listen to any of them, Jody?
2: No.
1: You just waited until the clips came out?
2: Yeah.
1: I was trying to flip back and forth between them, and I was not surprised, but I was disgusted by the one and disappointed in the other. Blanche didn't surprise me at all. That just disgusted me. Oh my God, he admitted fairly early on. He was talking Foghorn Leghorn, Senator Kennedy from Louisiana.
2: Softball question too.
1: Oh, it was great. Easy. Here it is.
4: Are you and President Trump friends?
5: I'm his lawyer. Was his lawyer.
1: Are you sure you want to hear that again? Maybe you missed it, because this is the guy who's the current acting attorney general. Yeah. Here it is.
4: Are you and President Trump friends?
5: I'm his lawyer. Was his lawyer.
1: No, you're the attorney general, jackass.
2: I don't know. I think once you're somebody's lawyer, you're kind of all like, once you're somebody's shrink, once you're somebody's doctor, you're kind of always that person's
1: person. Some degree. Yeah. I mean, to some degree that is the case. I mean, especially if there are old cases that get reopened or whatever, medical, legal, whatever. Right. I think everybody here gets what you're saying on that. But here's the thing, is that when someone is the attorney general is not the lawyer for the president. The attorney general is the
2: lawyer.
1: Mm-hmm. Jody's right. The attorney general is the lawyer for the United States of America, not for the president.
2: As Kamala Harris used to love saying, I'm Kamala Harris for the people.
1: See, for the people. Those are the words. Thank you, Kamala. We love that. So Blanche was being an a-hole today. We went out. I threw out a quick QOTD, a quick question of the day to everybody. And I asked earlier today. I said, look, have you been watching the Blanche and Clayton hearings today, or do you think it's all Kabuki theater and won't matter? And there were a bunch of people, Substackers, Blue Skyers, a few others. Let's see here. Mary said, isn't going to matter why I watch. It's all just lies. Felix said, you know, those a-holes are going to confirm him anyway. And then he gave an angry face, which that's fine. We got a drink for you, Felix. You can call me.
2: We're down two senators, though.
1: Well, we're obviously, you know, we all know where Lindsay is.
6: I'd rack balls until the sun came up.
1: Well, the
2: he's
1: sun's not
2: down
1: up for him
2: someplace
1: anymore.
2: It's quite warm.
1: Jody is correct. Yeah. And of course, Mitch is still missing in action. So here, Mitchy,
2: that's
1: Mitchy,
2: two.
1: Mitchy. Yeah, exactly. So they have won. He pissed off Cornyn today about the tax thing, about the tax liability thing. And Cornyn is on that committee.
2: Tillis is too, isn't he?
1: I'm trying to remember if Tillis is. Yeah, but I think Tillis sounds like he's just going to kiss his ass and go along with it anyway, which is what.
2: Yeah, but getting out of committee is one thing.
1: Getting the, well, right. And look, I heard, Chris Hayes, I think it was, I heard a clip from his show, that was talking about how he thinks that Republicans are just going to play a game, and they're going to let Murkowski vote no, and they'll let Collins vote no so that she can seem
2: get
1: concerned.
2: Elected.
1: Well, no, let's make sure she doesn't. Actually, we've got some news on the main election. We'll talk about with you guys a little bit later, but, they can afford one defection, really. That's it. And I mean, and even if Cornyn votes for it in committee, maybe he won't vote for it on the floor. I mean,
2: he got nothing to lose.
1: There's a lot of stuff. But look, there are a lot of you out there that we totally understand this. Actually, if you go to the polls and politics section, it's down today in the fifth round. New Gallup poll shows confidence in U.S. institutions remains at an all-time low. And look, you guys, y'all were talking about today. It makes sense. Larry over in the Substack corner of the bar here was saying, you know, what's the point of watching this stuff? What's the point of these hearings when they lie under oath and nothing happens to them? Kavanaugh did the same thing with no consequences.
2: It's important for history.
1: Ah, see, look at that. Karen, Jody's with you. Jody, by the way, says, Karen says to you, Jody, I got that a little backwards, sorry.
2: That's all right.
1: I wrote a note here because she said it earlier. She said, look, even if all of this is Kabuki theater, voting no to confirmation for these two pieces of garbage is a fight for democracy. If you vote no and we knock them out, it's a win. And I got to say, Karen in the Substack corner of the bar tonight is 100% correct.
2: That's why dissents are important in SCOTUS rulings.
1: Yeah.
2: That's why all sorts of things are important, so that the history shows that somebody said no.
1: Exactly. And it's important that even if a Republican is going to catch hell for it, that's the thing. You're not there to be nice. You're not there to make friends. Jared was very much about that last night when he was hanging out in the bar, and so was Rude a little bit. Lee was saying, you know, something along those lines. I'm not saying be an a-hole to be an a-hole.
2: No, there's no reason for that.
1: Right. But I am saying that their jobs are more important than this. And it's theater. For so many of these people, it's like bad reality TV. But the danger is it's
2: all
1: real.
2: Reality TV bad, though.
1: It's my thought. Sorry if some of you like it, but that's...
2: Lavoie loves it.
1: I know. I don't understand that.
2: I've never watched an episode of anything reality TV.
1: I've watched a few little bits.
2: I've watched documentaries. Right. I've watched, you know, Forensic Files.
1: But I've watched some. I just, it's like I look at it and I just go, this is the dumbest. These people
2: are. Well, it's
1: not
2: real.
1: Right. Reality TV is not real. But the danger that we're facing absolutely is.
2: Yes.
1: I mean, we're talking about if what Donald Trump is potentially threatening to say tomorrow night on the TV. So we'll go back up just a hair. In the first round, America in danger under the war of democracy. So Trump plans Thursday night primetime speech on voting machines and foreign influence in elections, supposedly. He is expected to be spreading election conspiracies relating to the 2020 election and trying to say that, yeah, uh-huh, yeah.
2: So in 2020, wasn't he the president?
1: Mm-hmm. Yeah.
2: Weren't Republicans in control of everything?
1: Yeah. Now remember, elections are actually in control by the states.
2: True.
1: The federal government does not control elections.
2: Thank
1: there
2: God.
1: There is no law. He can claim anything he wants. He can say, well, there's an emergency. Jody, who ran the elections? Weren't during the U.S. Civil War. Was it the feds or the state?
2: The states, and Abraham Lincoln had a real emergency on his hands.
1: Yes, but the state still ran the election, right?
2: Mm-hmm. We had elections then.
1: World War One. Who ran the states or the feds?
2: States.
1: Uh-huh.
2: World War II. States. Vietnam, Korea. Mm-hmm. We can keep going.
1: Uh-huh. Right. So what law... in any way, even if there's an emergency, allows Donald Trump the ability to control the states? Or is there any law that allows him to control the elections?
2: No.
1: Jody's right. None. He can claim emergency all he wants. He can get the old emergency TV show and put it on a wall of TVs behind him and say emergency, which that would finally be true. But the fact of the matter is, no matter what he says, the elections are controlled by the states and the local folks.
2: And a bunch of Republican governors are mad at him right now.
1: because they don't want people messing on their territory. We've said it's a turf war. That's the whole reason the founders set the system up that way in the first place, is that they expected and in fact needs people to vigorously defend their own political turf.
2: Well, the only time we've had, and it wasn't unfortunately, 50 states, was mm-hmm. the Voting Rights Act.
1: Mm-hmm.
2: But it should have affected all of us. Had it affected all of us, I don't think they could have overturned
1: Instead of preclearance affecting just the states that had been quite obviously racist,
2: it should have been all of us.
1: It should have been everybody. And look, that is one way the Democrats can get back to fixing that. We talked about mm-hmm. that before. We'll talk about maybe, it depends. Did you know that Carolyn Fiddler is a lawyer? I did. I didn't know if you knew that. She'll be here tomorrow, by the way. So we've got a whole bunch of legal things that we can be like, hey, since you're here and all in your lawyerly gear and all that. So John will be here tomorrow, too. Bob, by the way, Bob Sesko will be in a little bit later. So that
2: yes, Pope Bob.
1: But the fact is, look, the elections are in danger. Things are in danger. We are fighting back. The stuff on Capitol Hill today was important, as Karen noted. It's important, but

0: Don't have a t-shirt? 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Go to the store, buy your favorites. I prefer Jody is Right. That's one of my favorites there. So, look, freshen your drink. Come on back. It's Jody Hamilton, me, Sean Smith Pierce. Bob Sesko will be in later. We'll hit some of this news on tap next on this Wednesday night at the Politics Bar.
1: We'll be right back after we pay some bills at the Politics Bar.
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4: The Iran war continues, and we're back to the process of escalating and Donald Trump's proclamations. Like, for example, he ordered the Navy to destroy any vessels laying mines in the Strait, which raises the question, why wasn't that the policy all along? Why, what, up to this point, he was just allowing vessels to lay mine? I guess he was. Why do you think?
5: He thought they were laying mimes.
6: Yes. That's why it was so quiet. That's why it was so quiet in the Strait.
5: Let me just dump a ball in the ocean, for God's sake. They can all get trapped in one big invisible box at the bottom of the Strait.
4: Today's avatar for the show is going to be AI slop of mimes in the Strait of Hormuz. I'm sorry. That's just going to have to happen. So, yeah, this is what Donald Trump posted on Truth Central.
7: Truth Central.
4: I have ordered the United States Navy to shoot and kill any boats, small boats, though they may be. Their naval ships are all 159 of them at the bottom of the sea, ! That is putting mines in the waters of the Strait of Hormuz.
5: Mm-hmm. That's mine.
4: That was all one sentence, by the way.
5: Sorry, Marcel. Splash. Out you go.
4: There is to be...
6: Shields and Yarnell are in there too, aren't they?
4: Right.
6: They? Mimes.
4: There is to be no hesitation, Donald said. Additionally, our mine, quote-unquote, sweepers. So apparently sweepers is a sarcastic word. Additionally, our mine sweepers.
5: Well, if you're holding an invisible broom, sweeping an invisible sidewalk.
4: Yeah.
5: Quotes are required. Again, we're talking about pantomime.
4: Right. So.
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0: It is a busy Wednesday night here at the Politics Bar. Thank you, everybody, who's coming in and joining us from wherever you happen to be. Hey, look, some of you who have reached out to us and said, hey, can we get some more politicians and some more other people? We are indeed working on some of that. Look, that's why we're bringing in more guests, having more fun, and you guys are definitely fun as well. Thank you, everybody who's reaching out on all of our social media platforms, whether you are reaching out

0: out on Threads or Blue Sky or Instagram or Facebook or Substack or Twitter or YouTube. We're at the Politics Bar, which is where Bob Seska will be a little bit later tonight. Oh, by the way, number for the bar line, 213-677-7258. That's 213-677-7258 or 213-677-SALT. Liking you, Margarita. Hey, Jody, you know who reached out on the bar line last night? Brother David.
1: Brother David from Kansas,
0: who says his workplace is having some AC issues right now. The theater is. So, yeah. Hopefully they got that fixed for you today, brother.
2: 95 degrees here today.
0: Yeah, it's warm in Kansas, too. It's warm pretty much.
2: And it's warm in Chicago. It's in the hundreds in Chicago.
0: It is warm across most of the country. You're looking at heat indexes easily in the triple digits in lots of places. So it is.
2: Yeah, it was like 90-something degrees in Chicago, but the heat index was over 100 because it's
0: hell, it's hot
2: there.
0: In Minneapolis. I mean, it's even this evening. It's hot there too. But look, so Brother David, he said, hey, as always, he loves us. He loves the show, which we love you too, Brother David. You're awesome. He's still keeping his eyes, of course, on the entertainment world because, you know, that's Brother David, used to be the, you know, critic for the LA Times, whatever. We love you. But he did say, has anybody been going to see any movies? He didn't know if you and I had seen. He has his top movies so far. They include, Devil Wears Prada 2. The Sheep.
2: I did watch that.
0: Okay, what did you think?
2: I liked it.
0: Okay, see,
2: I don't know why anybody gave it any crap. It was exactly what I would have expected.
0: See, David, you share the exact opinion of that one. He's like, it was a good movie.
2: It was a good sequel. I mean, and some people were saying, "Oh, she's Anne Hathaway's character is bowing down to Meryl Streep." No, yes. She's not.
0: Yeah,
2: no,
0: I don't think so either.
2: Not even close.
0: No. No. And that whole kind of a thing of being an award show and getting called, oh, hey, you're all fired. We've talked about that kind of thing. That's standard in media, unfortunately. His other favorite movie of the year so far, and he wanted to know if either of us have seen it. I have
2: Supergirl?
0: Project Hail Mary.
2: Oh, I love that movie.
0: See, I have not seen it.
2: I love that movie.
0: So does David. We'll talk more movies and entertainment.
2: You love Rocky, man. I mean, he's so adorable.
0: See, David, she loves it. There you go. So, look, it's a great thing. You guys obviously can reach out and connect with us. Seth, by the way, Seth the Homo of Hope, made a video for everybody. It's over on our Blue Sky channel. So for everybody who's looking for a new protest song and video, he has created it. Check it out on our Blue Sky channel. We're over on Blue Sky at the Politics Bar. There you go. Look, the hearings today were enlightening, even if you didn't necessarily like the way they turned out. I am offended, but I'm not really surprised. I mean, we know that Todd Blanche is a skeevy piece of junk. Look, we've got some of the articles there in that first section of the News on Tap, but here we've got some clips too. Remember, the whole thing with the judge referring him to possibly lose his law license.
2: Mm-hmm, I remember that.
0: Yeah, Blumenthal went after him today on that. Here.
3: Judge in Florida referred your misconduct. She concluded that there was misconduct and misrepresentation and improper purpose in that legal action to the Bar of New York for potential discipline, including losing your law license. I know you disagree with the result of the ruling. Has that kind of referral ever happened by a federal judge for an attorney general of the United States?
4: Can you? I don't know, but I'll tell you something. That judge never asked us to respond.
0: It's a ruling. She doesn't have to ask you to respond.
2: You can appeal it.
0: It's a ruling. They don't say, do you think this ruling is fine, Mr. Blanche?
2: I
0: go ahead.
2: It's good I'm not a senator for a plethora of reasons. I love Hirono. She has a potty mouth, but
0: she does. She
2: can't have one. And she spoke today too, but I would be like, dude, it's a ruling. Mm-hmm. Unless you want to appeal it. She don't care what you think.
0: Mm-hmm. Exactly. Exactly. And that's just it. I'm sitting there going, She didn't ask my opinion. No, she didn't ask your opinion because you're not that important. It's not about you, dude. I don't understand. Speaking of Hirono here, she had a little thing with Blanche today, too. And this one is actually, again, it is very telling. It exposes a lot about who Blanche is.
5: April 8th press conference, a reporter asked you a question about President Trump's desire to see his perceived political enemies prosecuted. You answered, quote, that is his right, and indeed it is his duty to do that.
0: No.
5: To clarify, Mr. Blanche, do you believe it is the president's right and duty to order the investigation or prosecution of his perceived enemies? Yes or no?
4: I can't answer that yes or no. That wasn't the question.
2: Yeah, you can.
4: And my answer was that as the president of the United States under Article 2, he's in charge of the Department of Justice.
2: She laughs at him.
4: So my answer reflects that idea, not that he has a right to go after his political enemies.
5: Reclaiming my time, I think that what the president meant was pretty clear, and I just wanted to know whether you thought that that is indeed his right and duty to prosecute his perceived enemies. So that.
0: Yeah. So, I mean, that's all she wanted to do was just find out if that's what he actually thought. And it's pretty clear that's what he thinks.
2: Joy.
0: I was pleasantly surprised today by Cory Booker, who hit Blanche pretty hard on a number of things, including the Epstein stuff. He went after him specifically on the whole thing about being involved in Ghislaine Maxwell's transfer to the Club Fed. The nice
2: yeah, I mean,
0: happy
2: she's,
0: camp.
2: She gets to hang out with puppies.
0: Which, I'm sorry, she should not. The pup,
2: she shouldn't be allowed to hang out with puppies, and puppies should not be subjected to a pedophile.
0: Exactly. But this was his questioning, or at least part of it today.
6: Did you discuss her transfer to another institution, yes or no?
4: No.
6: Well, yeah, just 1 week after your meeting, Ms. Maxwell was transferred from a low-security federal institution to a minimum-security prison camp. Were you involved with that transfer?
4: When, as I've talked about before, in the time leading up to me going down to meet with her, we learned that she was receiving threats. It turned out. When we
6: I'm
4: going to
6: interrupt you for a matter of time because.
4: Okay, well, it's not a question I can answer, apparently, in the
6: sir,
4: time that you're giving me.
6: I'm going to tell you this because I deal with issues of criminal justice. When people are under threats in a Bureau of Prison facility, they're put into solitary confinement or protective. They're not moved to a camp.
0: Look, you're talking to people who know what the hell they actually are doing, you idiot, Blanche.
2: Well, the other thing is pedophiles are normally not moved to that kind of prison.
0: She wasn't authorized according to Bureau of Prisons
2: rules. Thank you.
0: Thank you. According to Bureau of Prisons rules, she was not authorized to be moved to this club no. fed camp. So, you know, these are all of the things. You're looking at this. There were lots of little bits where the Republicans got in. Katie in her kitchen, Brit. Yes, I'll call her that because that's what she did. You know, you got to watch your presentation if you're a senator. Anyway. she asked
2: don't get too thirsty and have things too far away either.
0: Marco. Marco. Anyway, sorry about that. I need a little drink there. Anyway, so Katie Britz was questioning Blanche at one point. She said to him, she said, can you commit to me that this administration and DOJ will prioritize taking meaningful action to address the dangers of mifepristone? And Blanche said, absolutely. Ted Cruz had a similar question and he had a similar answer. They're
2: and
0: coming
2: by the way,
0: for your birth control.
2: Okay, so when you get a medication abortion versus a physical surgery, mm-hmm. a DNC.
0: Mm-hmm.
2: It's between 6 and 10 weeks of pregnancy, first off.
0: Right.
2: Secondly, there's a drug you take first that starts the miscarriage.
0: There's Mifa and Missa, right.
2: And then the second drug is mifepristone.
0: Right.
2: And that helps to make it not as painful
0: right.
2: for this to happen. It makes it easier to pass.
0: And less dangerous.
2: And a lot less dangerous. So they want to get rid of the one drug that makes it less dangerous to have a medication abortion. And you know what? They can F right the F off.
0: Mm-hmm. Jody's right. Absolutely.
2: Especially all the women that are supporting this crap.
0: I can't even begin. But this
2: especially
0: is,
2: them.
0: For those people who are saying, oh, well, it'll be somebody else. No, they're coming for you. They're coming,
2: oh, they're
0: for,
2: coming
0: your
2: for Griswold.
0: Rights.
2: They're coming for contraception.
0: They're coming
2: not just
0: for all
2: that.
0: Of it because that's who these Republican half-ashes mm-hmm. are. And as bad and as stupid and as cruel and as ridiculous as they are, And look, they are ridiculous. They give away the game.
2: Coming for condoms, men. Mm-hmm. They're coming for condoms.
0: And you know what that means? That means that, hey, when they're babies, they'll make you pay for it. They won't, by the way, because, you know, they're rich and white. But you, oh, yeah, you're going to have to pay for it.
2: Oh, and the rich people will always be able to get abortion care.
0: Yeah, because there's nothing else. They'll fly to France. So
2: don't even have to go that far.
0: Mexico, Canada.
2: Mm-hmm. You don't have to go that far.
0: Your senator, smooth jazz Senator Schiff.
2: Pencil neck smooth jazz Senator Schiff.
0: Yeah, I think that's how it's any good. Senator Schiff, call us anyway. He actually had a couple of really good things. And see, I think he actually used to know Blanche. Yeah. Okay. So this is the first one that Schiff had.
6: You about another matter. You have your name on. I don't think you can deny responsibility here. And that is the IRS settlement agreement. So yes. You put your name on this.
2: Mm-hmm.
6: That absolves the president of tax liabilities in the past. The president was convicted in the case you represented him in of falsifying business records in part for tax purposes.
0: True.
6: Does this settlement not absolve the president of any liability for tax crimes associated with what he's already been convicted of?
4: That's not what he was convicted of. And not having to do with
6: I'm happy to read the statement of facts. The participants took steps that mischaracterized for tax purposes the true nature of the payments made in furtherance of the scheme. So you know, Mr. Blanche,
4: there was not the president, it was somebody else.
6: Well, if the president is conspiring with others to falsify business records to help them cheat on taxes, he is also exposed to liability. You know that as well as I do.
4: He can't be audited for that.
6: And of course he can be.
0: Schiff is right.
2: Okay. First off, when I sign my tax return,
0: mm-hmm.
2: I'm signing it under penalty of perjury.
0: Mm-hmm.
2: Everything that is being submitted by me or my accountant or both of us.
0: Truly and honestly, to the best of your knowledge, correct.
2: So as soon as you sign that, if it is then proven that that was bad or wrong, or you did something wrong, you get audited, first off. Well, and then hopefully you don't go to prison.
0: That right there is the key. That gives away the game. The whole thing about all of this settlement that they were doing, and there is other reporting from, I believe, the New York Times, maybe the Atlantic, who said effectively this whole pile of garbage settlement, quote unquote, was created by Donald Trump's lackeys in the White House and handed to Blanche and said, go do this and prove your loyalty to me.
2: Yes.
0: So the fact that he goes, well, he couldn't be audited for that. Yeah, that's why you created it. We all see it. We all see it because, you know, right there, that's the first thing you say when you are accosted by a senator on this. The first thing you say is he can't be audited for that. Well, yeah, because you tried to block it, and make sure that he couldn't be, you jackass. Oh, they make me so mad. Schiff, though, he had a good little bit here. We've got a little bit of time on this one, but I think it'll go longer than this. We'll play it in the next segment. I just think the whole deal about this is these people are who we know they are. So we cannot count on any of these Republicans. And I still say, look, if you have a Republican, if you are represented by a Republican senator who has a vote on this, call them.
2: Yes.
0: What's the number?
2: 202-224-3121. Why do I know that so well?
0: Because we say it all the time. 202-224-3121. If you have a Republican senator, and especially if you have a Democratic senator, whatever.
2: All of them.
0: If you have an independent senator, call your senator. 202-224-3121. Exactly. Call them and tell them, hell no on Blanche, and hell no on Clayton. We'll talk about Clayton, too, because look, we've got to start with our politics at the local level. We've got to replace all of these monsters and in the meantime, fight them in every single way we can. Some Democrats stepped up a little bit better at the hearings today, but a lot of them, if you didn't know this was just a normal hearing, you wouldn't have known. You would have flipped on C-SPAN, flipped through it on your computer or on channels, and it's just a normal hearing, which, look, folks, I realize it's a little bit of a show. It's reality TV. But in this case, y'all know that it's reality TV. Make it like reality TV. If you got to get drunk and punch somebody out, go for it, man. That's what I'm saying. I mean, well, not really, maybe. But
2: That's a bad idea. Send your cards and letters to Sean at iloveandcoulter.com.
0: Look, obviously we need a drink. We'll cover more of this too. We'll get both of those coming up. Bob Seska coming in. We got a little bit of entertainment news, which is important. There is so much tonight. Freshen your drink. Come on back. It's Jody Hamilton and me, Sean Smith-Pierce, hanging out with you on this Thursday night. No, Wednesday night. Yeah, I know. I need
2: Chance
0: a Friday.
2: Chance for us, man.
0: I know. I know. It's Wednesday here at the Politics Bar. Coming back. Hang on.
7: We'll be right back after we pay some bills at the Politics Bar.
0: Damn you, Mercury.
8: Lincoln understood something that comfortable people didn't want to hear. A nation cannot be half one thing and half its opposite and survive. Not forever, not even for long. In his time, the question was slavery, the moral rot at the foundation, the thing everyone knew was wrong and almost no one would say. Ours is a different rot, but Lincoln's diagnosis is the same. You cannot be half democracy and half autocracy.
9: I can do anything I want.
8: Half free press.
9: Their license should be taken away.
8: And half state propaganda. Half rule of law and half rule of one man. The House is dividing again. Lincoln told us what that means. 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
19: From the Weatherology Weather Center, I'm meteorologist Regina Cole. Parts of the region remain in a heat advisory. Patchy smoke will come in for this evening. We'll see passing clouds, a low around 75. Then for the day on Thursday, areas of smoke, isolated showers, and storms by afternoon. With a mix of sun and clouds throughout the day, it will be hot, a high in the mid-90s, heat index values in the upper 90s. Isolated showers and storms continue Thursday night, a low of 74 with passing clouds. Showers and storms are likely Friday, mostly sunny with a high of 91. That's your latest Chicago weather update. Right now, it's 90 degrees.
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0: It is Wednesday night. Yeah, I realize, I know what day it is. It's Hump Day here at Politics Bar. Bob Seska coming in just a little bit, so he'll be hanging out with us as well. Tomorrow night, as we mentioned, Carolyn Fiddler would be in. John Seska.
2: Oh, my God.
0: Look, I've had a few. It's been one of those days when you sit there, when you have to watch all the damn hearings, Well, your brain is like totally
2: that'll
0: mush.
2: Mess you up, man.
0: When I used to
2: remember when I first learned, when I first started working for Stephanie and I stayed up for a SOTU.
0: Uh-huh.
2: Yeah. Didn't do that again.
0: Look, thank you, by the way, to everybody who reaches out for us. If you miss any part of the show, the best thing you can do is subscribe at thepoliticsbar.com. $6 a month will get you the whole show. That way you're like, look, I was really busy and I just, you know, couldn't hear it that day. Maybe I was, you know, on the road and had my chassis checked. What? Anyway.
2: Look. My chassis's fine.
0: That's what Lonnie says. Anyway, so look, if you miss the show at any point in time, the best thing to do is subscribe at thepoliticsbar.com. $6 a month, it's like $1.50 a week or $1.25 a week if you happen to subscribe in a group way. That's right.
2: Thank
0: you and three
2: you.
0: Four of your friends can get together. I know sometimes I call it a group subscription, whatever. Check out the details. They're all there at thepoliticsbar.com. What? You just got to feel your way through it, right? Honestly, it seems like that's what Blanche was doing. And I found it interesting because Adam Schiff knew Blanche clearly previously. And to close out his questioning with Blanche, he just hauled out the shillelagh and gave him an ass kick. Just total ass whooping. Here it is.
1: What happened to the Todd Blanche who was a prosecutor in the Southern District of New York? What happened to the prosecutor people had respect for? What happened to the prosecutor who once respected the rule of law? What happened to the prosecutor who said that there wouldn't be a whiff of political partisanship and then prosecutes the president's enemies over seashells, cases, over making a video stating the plain law and constitution? What happened to the Todd Blanche of the Southern District of New York that could convert him into you, someone willing to say the president has both the right and the duty to prosecute his political enemies? I cannot imagine the Todd Blanche of the old days would have ever done that. What happened to you, Todd Blanche? I'll tell you this. I think Robert Caro had it right when he said that power doesn't corrupt as much as it reveals. I suspect it's just revealed who you are, and who you are is someone willing to sacrifice everything you once believed in for that title, for that position of attorney general. And it is a sad story that we have seen from Trump appointee after appointee after appointee. We have seen people compromise themselves little by little and then a lot by a lot until they're sitting before this committee and trying to justify the unjustifiable. I yield back.
2: Amen. That's my senator.
0: Yep. He's a good one. He and Padilla both, they're good.
2: But they are.
0: That's how you do it. And look, that's why if you guys want to do something to, it may do something, it may not. This is one of the reasons we asked you folks earlier, and there are a lot of you, Logic and Heirloom Antifa. Heirloom says, hey, did I tune in to watch Blanche lie and act like a petulant child? No, life's too short. And we get that, Heirloom. We understand. Here's the thing, though. As Karen over here in the Substack corner of the bar noted, she said, look, even if it's Kabuki theater, voting no to confirmation for monsters like this Blanche jackass is part of the fight for democracy, and it's important
2: absolutely
0: that we show up. So
2: 100%.
0: Look, you want to show up, the best thing you can do right now, when you're listening, or, you know, maybe take a break at the next break, whatever, and call your center. You can leave messages on most of them. You can call the switchboard and you know, get to their voicemail, even if it's late at night, 202-224-3121. Call and tell them hell no on Blanche. So there you go.
2: Yep.
0: We'll talk about Clayton. We'll talk about the immigration wars as well. Unfortunately, yet another person died because of the ice monsters.
2: I'm so tired of this.
0: I am too. Sometimes it is absolutely just frustrating and maddening. And of course, tomorrow night, Donald Trump is supposed to be doing this speech where he's going to try to say that the 2020 election was stolen.
2: States that were ruled by Republicans?
0: Also, yes. Let's see. Who, even if his hypothetical that the feds run elections, which they don't. Elections are run by the states. But let's say that in that particular way, that let's say that we give him that and we say, oh, it's run by. Jody, who ran the 2016 election? Was it Barack Obama and Joe Biden?
2: Yeah.
0: Jody, who ran the 2024 election? Was it Joe Biden?
2: Biden and Harris.
0: Jody, who ran the 2020 election, the one that Donald Trump lost?
2: Donald and Pence.
0: Yeah. So if he's bitching about the 2020 election, He's really just saying, I don't know how to run an election, which, yeah, we're well aware of that, Donald. But
2: you think?
0: What a putz he is. Anyway,
2: that's a nice word.
0: I'm trying to be nice. It is Wednesday. Obviously, Bob's coming in a little bit. I'm looking for a drink, Jody. And you know, speaking of states of emergency, which is what Donald is potentially going to try to call tomorrow night, that kind of ties into today's drink of the day.
2: It does.
0: What is today's drink of the day, and what is the inspiration for it today?
2: It's a General's Orders cocktail.
0: Okay.
2: It's inspired by the anniversary of the start of the Whiskey Rebellion, which began today. Mm-hmm. July 15th, 1794.
0: Yes. If you don't know the Whiskey Rebellion, basically it was the very first time that the U.S. federal government that we had just created under President George Washington was trying to enforce the rule of law. Mm-hmm. Among other things, we had debts from the war. Washington asked Hamilton to be like, hey, can we get some money? Hamilton's like, yeah, we you know, charge a few taxes on things like consumption, manufacture of whiskey. It's totally fine. It's, you know, they do that in all kinds of nations all over the world. And so they did. But some of these idiots decided that they did not want to pay their taxes. And so they needed to actually, go actually pick the taxes up and enforce it. We've got the full story there, along with the role of Brigadier General John Neville, who's a friend of George Washington's, by the way. The long and short is it's about actually a real emergency. And that's when Washington ended up calling out 13,000 militiamen. Because remember, we didn't have a National Guard. The National Guard was you call out the militia people. They called out 13,000 of them to get these jackasses to pay their taxes. It was a real emergency, because if they stood up and they said, screw you, I'm not going to pay attention to what this stupid government says, then this fledgling government would not have existed. There are real reasons for emergencies, and that was one. Washington did pardon mm-hmm.
2: yeah. two of them.
0: He pardoned some of the worst ones later, because he said, you know, look, the idea was I just needed to make sure that people understood. You elected the people you elected voted for this. There's a tax. It's not a big tax. It's not a huge thing. It's just a small thing. It's like sales tax now, basically. And they were like, no, I can do what I want. No, the government that you voted for says, no, you can't. Everybody has to abide by the rule of law. Everybody. That was the reason for the Whiskey Rebellion. You can read the full history. It's there in the drink of the day. What is in a General Orders cocktail, Jody?
2: You're going to need a pre-chilled highball glass, mm-hmm. a shaker, some ice, mm-hmm. 1 ounce of aged rum. So good stuff.
0: Got it.
2: A half ounce of rye whiskey.
0: Which was one of the kinds of whiskey they were making and trying not to pay taxes on.
2: 3/4 ounce of fresh lemon juice. Mm. A half ounce of sherry hearing. Mm-hmm. And a dash of Angostura bitters. And so you add all your ingredients to your shaker with the ice, shake it until it's cold, strain it to your glass, and enjoy.
0: Exactly. And don't be a lawbreaker.
2: And pay your taxes.
0: Pay your taxes. Do things the right way. Folks, come on. It's not that ridiculous.
2: Taxes are good. They fund things.
0: Yeah.
2: That like we like. They do also fund things we don't like, but they do fund most of the things we like.
0: That's why we got to get involved with our politics. Look, we can do a little more in the entertainment section if we want. I'll run it quickly here. The Writers Guild of America is suing to block the Paramount Warner Discovery merger. We had the story yesterday of 12 states suing, including Rob Bonta. So that's great. And there's new reporting from ProPublica that proves Trump's FCC officials took gifts from Paramount while it had business before them. Yeah, things are getting ugly for that. Batman Part 2 release has been delayed again to 2028 now. Ridiculous. I don't understand.
2: Why?
0: Warner Brothers didn't specify. The film people are happy. The box office seems to have bounced back with some good movies this summer. So, Brother David, you know, you were right about mentioning some of those great movies. Also, President Biden has a new book coming out this fall, a new memoir called Promise Me America. It'll be out after the November elections. World Cup, I have not seen the score of the World Cup game that happened earlier today. I do know yesterday that Spain won. Last time I checked, it was still, I mean, I think they maybe had, well, Okay, it depends on when you're listening. If you're one of our future people, you already know that one. But yesterday, at least, Spain shut down France. Mbappe not going to the final dance. So, yeah, it happens. Whatever.
2: Rumor has it that Spain's going to win the...
0: Well, it depends on who they play, but it's possible. Yesterday, I was very surprised at the Major League Baseball All-Star Game. American League had a three-run first inning, and then they had good pitching, and they just rode that three-run first inning. They ended up a 4-0 shutout of the National League, which was a little embarrassing for the National League. But details are all there in the news on tap at thepoliticsbar.com. Some better news. In polls and politics today, Maine Democrats are squaring off in a Senate debate tomorrow night. Senate debates will be, you can watch it online. You don't have to be up in Maine. And there is no real single front runner. So they got a lot of good candidates. They got like eight candidates and
2: it's going to be quite the fast primary.
0: Yeah, but maybe that'll be a kind of an education for everybody else around the country as to why we had, you know, why we don't need to have elections last for 18 freaking months. Yeah, I know. Jody's agreeing with me on that. She's like, thank you.
2: Mm-hmm. Yeah, I mean, honestly, doesn't France do it in 6 weeks or something? Can't we just do it in 6 weeks?
0: A lot of other nations have what's called a sharp window, where basically you are not allowed, if you're in media or a candidate, to really, you can do some reporting on it, but there are windows where it's blacked out, and there's also time where it is, like, if you're a candidate, you can't be out in the media. You can't do squat until after the window opens. When the window for the election opens, then you're fine. And as soon as that window closes again, you can't go on a radio show. You can't make a comment to a newspaper or an online news organization. Not even, you got nothing. And if you do, even if you win, you could lose. So I'm fine with having a much shortened window.
2: So, how about 6 months?
0: For the bigger elections? Yeah. But I don't see any reason for smaller elections either. Why it isn't like, you know, 8 weeks, something like that. Yeah. I got no issues with that.
2: Like Schumer, you throw your hat in and 6 months later, the election happens or the primaries and then the election 2 months after that.
0: Schumer,
2: whatever.
0: By the way, is saying he is staying out of the main primary election. So good. For those people who are saying, well, I don't want the federal. I don't want the national people. Well, congratulations. You got your wish. Schumer is out. So whatever good. You want for Maine. There you go, babies. It's you got to get in it, but you have to be involved. If you are in Maine and you want to be involved, you should have gotten out there. Look, call your county Democratic Party representative in Maine. Call them, text them, whatever you got to do and say, I want to be involved. And if you're somewhere else in the country and you want to be involved in the elections, get in touch with your local election officials. Be a poll watcher. Be a poll volunteer. I'm not going there tonight. Scano, I'm not going there tonight. Anyway, look, Bob's going to be in it in a little.
2: You already talked about chassis yesterday.
0: Scano with the pole dancing jokes. Thank you very much. Tip your waitress. Try the veal. Anyway, look, Bob Seska will be in a little bit. It's Wednesday night. Freshen your drink and come back. Hang out with Jody and me and you here at the Politics Bar.
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4: 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But one company is taking a stand against Donald Trump. 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This prohibits ICE agents to enter the vehicle without a warrant. Greyhound Bus says they want to guarantee the rights and civil liberties of their passengers. Greyhound Bus is the largest inner-city bus system in the U.S., with over 1,600 destinations. Maybe this will lead to more companies stepping up like Greyhound is. This has been WCPT telling you that you can shop blue.
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24: AP News, I'm Ben Thomas. U.S. forces have reimposed a naval blockade on Iran and intensified airstrikes, but President Trump insists Iran is ready to strike a peace deal. Speaking at the U.S. Army War College in Pennsylvania.
25: They want to settle so badly. They don't like what we're doing. And they do want to settle. We'll find out whether or not we settle with them or we just finish it off.
24: And at Donahue Reports, Defense Secretary Pete Hegseth has announced a new policy to test troops for low testosterone.
26: In a video posted on social media, Hegseth says testosterone deficiency tests are necessary to allow service members to operate at their absolute best.
27: Under the supervision of our world-class medical professionals, warfighters age 30 and older are going to be tested annually as part of their periodic health assessment. It's a health assessment that happens every year. We're just adding this.
26: Hegseth mentions troops, but it appears he's talking only about testing men in uniform for hormone irregularities.
27: As we know, the modern battlefield is brutal and unrelenting. It requires and demands maximum psychological and mental readiness.
26: In the House, Pennsylvania Democrat Chrissy Houlihan, an Air Force veteran, hopes men and women will be tested, saying the announcement proves Hegseth takes direction from the far corners of the manosphere. Ed Donahue, Washington.
24: Meanwhile, Marissa Druhaney reports President Trump appears to be pushing back against a new policy from his own administration.
28: In a Truth Social post, Trump said, quote, "The men and women of ICE are doing a great job. One that has to be done." He also said, "We cannot give up on one of ICE's most important and effective crime-fighting tools, the traffic stop." But it comes after Trump administration officials told ICE officers to suspend most vehicle stops after two deadly shootings within a week.
24: And heavy downpours are drenching South Texas, raising the risk of flash flooding. Texas Parks and Wildlife says more than 40 people have been rescued from high waters. Storms also spawned a tornado in San Antonio. This is AP News. Donna Warder on the latest political book hitting shelves.
29: Former President Joe Biden talks about his decision to not run for re-election, among other topics, in a new memoir called Promise Me America. 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
29: Promise Me America will be released November 17th. 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
33: 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In some cases, yes. 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
15: Sean Smith Pierce and Jody Hamilton.
0: Jody, it is our number two. Dos. Two. Due.
2: Bye.
0: Ni. Si. yes, it is. Ah, yes, it is. Thank you very much, everybody, coming back to the bar. Who was there with us in the first hour? Or, you know, maybe you had something to do in that first hour, and you're just joining us now on one of our great radio stations, like AM 950 in Minneapolis, St. Paul, or maybe you're listening to the Teacher We're Talking Tennessee. 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
2: All I know is that I have the wrong cat on me.
0: The boy cat has hopped up on your lap here in the bar. Okay. But
2: and so is Eno. He's on the floor.
0: Okay. So Eno the dog is on the floor and Vinny the cat is in your lap.
2: Passed out and he's not squirming, which is weird.
0: That's fine. Thank you,
2: he's
0: Vinny.
2: He's a squirmer normally. So it's very interesting that he's just all calm right now.
0: He's like, look, don't move. You're my napping bed. You stay where you're at.
2: He's very happy and sleepy.
0: Nothing wrong. Happy and sleepy are good. Dopey is not my favorite, though.
2: Why not?
0: Well, I mean, you know, I suppose somebody can pretend to be dopey, but just...
2: What about bashful?
0: You know, there are alternate dwarves as well. Yeah, you just can't say them on the radio. But there are alternate dwarves.
2: I can imagine what they're called.
0: Yeah, exactly. There's a whole list of those other...
2: I am sure all seven words are used.
0: Jody is right, as usual. So thank you very much, by the way, if you are joining us here this evening. Bob Seska will be in a little bit. I was using some of those seven words. I have been over the last few days with these the immigration war stuff.
2: Yeah, they write the F off.
0: 8 days, 3 immigrants killed. 2 by bullets, 1 by car.
2: And at least 2 were not the targets?
0: Yeah, I don't know about the one in Florida.
2: And not that that should matter. By the way.
0: Right. Exactly. We've got the details there in the second round of the news on tap. Trump this morning. So yesterday evening, it came out and some people said it was from a judge and others just said it was ICE doing it. CBP, whatever, said that they were going to put a pause.
2: I thought Homan said it.
0: I think it actually ended up coming down from Homan, but there were some different reports as far as where it was coming from yesterday that we mentioned. So we were like, okay. And I think it was Homan, sorry. And then this morning, Donald hops on his handy dandy little twooping machine and says, no, don't pause. Keep it going. Keep going after them and killing people. He likes that.
2: Well, he loves violent porn. That's his favorite.
0: Yeah. Well, I don't know if he likes violent. He might. And we'd have a Stormy on that. But
2: I have an idea that he loves 12 years of a slave when they're getting beaten.
0: That would not surprise me. Disgusts me.
2: I turned away from that because it was.
0: Look,
2: oh, my God.
0: Not just the shootings in Houston and in Maine, but another man was struck and killed by a semi-truck while fleeing from ICE officers in Florida. Basically, they rushed the car and the people ran out and the guy was like, ran in the middle of a road, gets hit by a semi. You're also responsible for that, by the way, ICE agent, if you cause that kind of a thing. That's, I believe, what is that? It depends on the state. Florida, I'm trying to think if it's second or third degree.
2: Negligent homicide.
0: Yeah, exactly. Speaking of Florida, we gotta see if we can get David Jolly back in the bar. We've had him here before.
2: Try.
0: And yeah, I've got to
2: reach out. He's got so many people now.
0: I know, but it's great. We had him before and we'll see if we can get him again because we absolutely love having David Jolly here. All of the things that we've been saying about these ICE monsters are still true. For example, the ICE agent in Maine who shot and killed Johann Sebastian Guerrero. Fairly untrained, new recruit.
2: Yeah.
0: No surprise.
2: Unlike the guy that killed Rene Good or the guy that killed Alex Preti. They were veterans.
0: Yeah, they were veteran murderers. Look, gave it a bell because it's true. Clearly, they
2: being untrained doesn't give him license, but it makes more sense.
0: Yeah, but then the idea is, why aren't they trained more? And here's the
2: They're
0: thing.
2: Not trained.
0: The ICE killings are just showing off. They say, remember, Susan Concerned Troll Collins voted supposedly for the ICE thing because she said, oh, it's supposed to give them the body cams. And then the fact is, well, they don't seem to have the body cam. I guess we haven't been shipped the body cam.
2: Oh, they're blaming the Democrats for the government shutdown for that? I'm sorry, y'all shut down the government. The Democrats did not.
0: I worked in retail more than once. You ever worked in retail?
2: Thankfully, no.
0: Okay. I can tell you,
2: bartending, so no.
0: I've worked in multiple different layers and levels. I've told you, I threw boxes at overnight at a Target warehouse. I used to work sometimes at Walmart. I'd come in for extra hours and help them pull stuff off the truck. I can tell you, I know the system as far as that goes for a lot of retail companies as far as how they buy things and where they store them and when they bring them in and that kind of thing. I am telling you, the federal government, the U.S. federal government, has a distribution system that literally Walmart, which is pretty much what every other major retailer is based off of, as far as that goes, general retailer, Walmart was based off of the U.S. federal government and the military distribution system. They got $20 billion for those cameras back in February.
2: Yeah.
0: I can guarantee you, as soon as the ink was dried on Donald Trump's scribble on the bill that made it law and gave them the access to the money, 3 weeks, virtually every location, for some of the further flung locations in the United States, some of the outlying territories, maybe down in Puerto Rico, wherever, maybe 4 weeks. But that was February and it's July.
2: Mm-hmm.
0: You cannot tell me that they cannot get the body cameras to them because that's a load of horse crap and we all know it.
2: They don't want them because it proves when they do wrong.
0: Well, but it will also be the kind of evidence that will last, especially for when there is an administration that can hold them accountable because murder doesn't have an end.
2: There's no statute. Nope.
0: Exactly.
2: There's no limitations on murder.
0: And here's the thing. I love that you sent me this one here. And I was like, yeah, you're right. We got this one in there. Media does matter, as a fact. Analysts are shocked as focus groups find swing voters have not heard about the ICE killings. Remember, we were surprised that people had not heard about Paxton and his ridiculousness in Texas, that like 30% of the people down there hadn't heard of it. And yet, if they're watching Fox or they're watching a Sinclair. Station, if they're getting their quote unquote news from propaganda outlets like that, they're not hearing about all of the killings from the ICE monsters. They're not hearing about any of these things. So
2: I'm not the biggest fan of Spectrum, but their news is pretty.
0: Well, Spectrum has a news, their news stations that they have, New York, LA, that kind of thing. I think they have Chicago. I mean, those are pretty good, but yeah, occasionally.
2: It's very much, accurate. Yes. I'm going to go with that word.
0: Straight.
2: They don't have opinions. They just say, this is what happened.
0: Spectrum News is pretty good. I will agree.
2: They're pretty good at that. They're not perfect, but they're better than
0: Scripps is not too bad. English is okay for international stuff.
2: Luckily, here in Los Angeles, there was a television station that was almost bought by Sinclair, but it wasn't.
0: Good.
2: So we don't have a Sinclair here at the moment.
0: Let's hope we can keep it that way.
2: I mean, when I turn on the TV machine, when I'm watching the cables, Spectrum News comes up first.
0: But I'm just saying it's just nice to, you know, the people, you know, get to know quality. But look, you got to inform people. That's one of the reasons you guys should subscribe to the news on tap at thepoliticsbar.com. That way, the stories that we talk about, virtually every story that we have has a news story from a legitimate source that we've vetted in the news on tap. You guys can send those to your friends because remember, they trust you even more. Look, you trust us. They trust you. So we'll give you the ammo. You go out there and, as you know, Tom Hartman has said for years, fight the water cooler wars. Only, you know, a lot of people not actually in a place with a water cooler anymore, but you get the idea. You want the information, we've got the details there. Trump's failing war in Iran is continuing, by the way. Fifth day of back and forth strikes, no end in sight for that. However, if you're wanting Senate Democrats to do things, the Senate Democrats last night unified. Every Senate Democrat who was there voted against it. I think Padilla had something that he couldn't, but he was the only one. All the other Senate Democrats voted against the annual defense funding bill, the NDAA, and because they told Donald Trump, if you restart the war with Iran, we are absolutely not voting for your stupid funding bill for the military. And he restarted the war for Iran, and not a single Democrat voted for the defense funding bill. You want them to do things, folks. You got to give them credit when due and give them criticism, too, when they deserve it. But you got to give them the credit, too. And yep. Senate Democrats did that. Good old Chuck actually came out and he was like, hell no. So we told you, we warned you, hell no. So
2: Chuck's getting a backbone.
0: A little bit. I still don't necessarily know if he's right for the next Congress.
2: I think we need somebody younger.
0: I tend to think you're right on that. I think he's done a very good job. And that's why, look, we love Speaker Emerita Pelosi. We also think that she very much should be able to retire and spend some time with her awesome family, who I know a little. So it'd be great. That's yay. That would be wonderful. But I mean, you know, look, some of the past heroes in sports and in movies, they're not the same today. They were great in their prime. Politicians, same thing, folks. So anyway, other foreign news.
2: I still think Nancy was a great speaker.
0: Oh, I think she's probably one of the best speakers ever.
2: Certainly in my lifetime.
0: Yeah, I would concur. I would concur. In the last 50 some odd years, yeah, I would say she's maybe now. No, I think maybe she was. I think she was better than Tip O'Neill simply because of the fact that
2: she had
0: She had smaller margins and did more with less.
2: Mm-hmm.
0: And did it backwards and in heels.
2: Well, yeah, because she's a chick.
0: Yeah. So I honestly think that that's, yeah, I would agree with you. I think speaker, maybe we'll see if we could put a poll out there sometime. Although I don't know if everybody knows some of the older speakers and stuff. But I, you know,
2: Newt Gingrich was an effective speaker, but a D-hole.
0: Oh, yeah. Newt Gingrich.
2: Who's effective?
0: Lee and ass. Yes.
2: So many words that we cannot say.
0: Let's just say that Newt Gingrich is one of those people that is, you know, on my list of if you could remove people from the past that the, you know, and obviously you get into the whole time shift and whatever. But I'm like, oh,
2: butterfly effect, baby.
0: Yeah. But I'm like, yeah, Newt Gingrich, bye-bye. Make sure he's completely gone because he's one of those people.
2: Just make sure he's less effective.
0: There you go. That would be good. Someone who's always effective 60% of the time, all the time.
3: That's one of my favorite all-time jokes. Yes. Thank you.
0: I knew you loved that joke, so I just had to drop that on you here because I was just like, you know, you're coming in the door right as we're getting into the break, so I was like, whatever. Good to see you, brother. How was your Wednesday?
3: Good to see you. Wednesday, good Wednesday.
0: It's a good Wednesday.
3: Good so far. Yeah.
0: Who'd you
3: had
0: have
3: a great
0: on your
3: guest today?
0: Who'd you have?
3: The great Sarah Burris.
0: Oh, yay! I love Sarah.
3: Awesome. One of my favorite guests. I'm disappointed I didn't have her on until now.
0: I was going to say, we should see if we can get her into the bar. She's fan-freaking-tastic.
3: Yes, absolutely.
0: Look, we got to talk to you about all the stuff that went on Capitol Hill, the stupid Kabuki Theater. Obviously, Donald's threat/speech tomorrow night. That and more. Freshen your drink, everybody. Bob is in the house. So we're going to be talking with Bob Seska about all of that. So.

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12: It is Wednesday night around here. You regulars know what that means.
13: The idea of a Pope Bob.
14: Bob!
13: Like, whoa!
12: It's the one, the only, Bob Seska! You're the only person we do that for, and I love that we do that. Because, you know, I mean, look, I mean, there is only, well, okay, I could say there's only one Pope Bob, but technically there's two. I mean, you know, there's you and the guy in Italy, but, you know, whatever. But you're the only one that stays true.
15: I'm always disappointed that he doesn't use the name Pope Bob. You know, that would be...
16: It's a whole thing. Yeah, they all change their names.
15: I know.
16: But look, you're Italian, you know.
15: Oh, yes. And I'm also ex-Catholic. So went to Catholic school, wore the uniform, all of it.
16: Did not go to Catholic school, but I'm an Irish Catholic, so there's a whole different...
12: Understand.
16: Yes.
15: Yeah.
12: No, but
15: Jody and I commiserate on the guilt trips.
12: So the thing is,
15: Catholic guilt.
12: I grew up Lutheran, which is, you know, Catholic light. So, which is fine. Mm-hmm. You know, we do more of the stand up, sit down, fight, fight, fight kind of thing in the pews. Oh,

0: hearings. And of course, but of course, you know, it's Missouri Synod, so that means it's German. So as my wife loved this. When I first brought her, this is when, you know, my family's going to the church that my grandparents helped found in Lincoln, Nebraska, and went there, and they had the little, the little person's sermon. They had the, one of the youth pastors do this thing, and she gets up there and does this whole thing about, has this nice little balloon and how if you don't do what Jesus wants, pop.
1: You mean little people by children?
0: Oh, yeah.
1: Or little
0: people they would invite, they'd
1: dwarfs.
0: Have like the first two. No.
1: Okay. No, little people, like if they have a special mass for dwarfs, that's very inclusive.
0: That would be very cool. I'd be fine with that. No. They had like the first couple of pews open because sometimes then the choir would shuffle in there or whatever. And so they would invite the little kids up. And basically, she did this whole thing about, you know, if you don't do what Jesus likes,
2: Jesus won't like you kind of thing.
0: You know, very Germanic. And
1: horrifying.
0: Yeah. And my wife, you know, we leave, of course, and we're, you know, talking, you know, having lunch or whatever. And she's just like, pulls me aside and does the, is your like family's church always like that? I'm like, yeah, as far as I know, is why I don't usually go at this point. You know, we're in our 20s, whatever. And she's like, that's so like German, like Nazi-ish. I'm like, yeah, yeah. Let's see, Luther. Have you met the guy, German guy? You know, she's like,
1: right.
3: She's like, see, I went to an Episcopalian boarding school, which had a rock band.
0: Exactly. See,
1: yeah, you know what? All we had is a folk group that did the music. That was the coolest that it
3: the
1: got.
3: School,
1: there.
3: The music teacher played electric guitar, and everybody that was students were in the band, and they played Crosby, Stills, and Nash. Mm-hmm. I mean, it was full on hippie stuff. Oh, and I was like, I can go to chapel.
1: Yeah.
0: Right. See, and you go, either of you ever been to a black gospel church? I'm talking the right way.
3: I love them. They're my favorite.
0: Right.
1: Oh, yes,
0: great music.
1: Course.
0: Right. Exactly. Yeah. No, this, I mean, look, you
3: it
0: know, when
3: celebrates
0: I grew up, it was
3: the Lord versus.
0: Yeah.
1: Right. Yeah. Well, I mean, versus, you know, look,
2: what Jesus says, or he will come to get you.
0: You're like, right.
1: Right. What church did you go to, Sean Smith Pierce?
3: I know it sounds awful, right?
1: It look, sounds
0: I like the church.
1: Be like, you went to the wrong church.
0: It was actually
1: some sort of Satanist.
0: It was very German. My brother, who is in Germany now, he sent us back. He was like, oh, I'm doing this tour of this church. And we're like, okay, it's kind of cool. And it's a small church, and you're like, oh, you know, you see some pictures of the little opening area there, and you're like, oh, nice pews or whatever. And then he goes, hey, check this out. And he aims the camera up, and there's this giant demon/angel thing that's like two or three times. It's like 10 feet above the heads of the people in the pews. And it looks like it's held up by these tiny little strings. So you're like, oh, my God, if that thing breaks, it's going to kill a bunch of people. And he's like, oh, yeah, it's been that way for like 400 years. And I'm like, good God, man. You'd go into the church and you'd be like really afraid. And he goes, oh, yeah, totally. It's a German church. You must be afraid of. And I was like, good Lord. And he says, yeah, so kind of like, you know, the one back home, except they have a floating angel above you that says, don't do what I want, I'm going to beat the hell out of you. You're like, wow.
3: Okay. This is just,
1: wow.
3: You were raised really worse than we were, I think. I just don't know what to think.
1: The church, what is the church called? Holy Mother of Pazuzu? Pazuzu is the demon from The Exorcist, by the way.
0: That may be the name of the show today. Holy Mother of Pazuzu.
3: Holy Mother of Pazuzu. I got it. I'm writing it down.
1: Okay.
0: Just because of the fact that I'm like, just, thank you. But I look at it and I go, look, I understand the carrot and the stick mentality. Things that are stereotypically Germanic, there is very much of a stick mentality. The stick oftentimes outweighs the carrot mentality. It's the do it or we're going to whoop your ass. And so there's a bunch of people who do it because they are used to, you know, do it or they'll get their ass whooped. I you know, grew up and well aware of that. So there are different ones, you people. I'm not saying that's the way you should raise your kids now, but that was how we were raised back in the day. So
1: and I'm in therapy to get over all of that same kind of crap from
0: we still want to hit people. Like today, I want to hit anybody who wants to authorize Blanche to be the next attorney general. Because he comes out, Foghorn Leghorn asks him this stupid softball question. Here, in case you haven't heard this one today, Bob, here.
4: Okay. Are you and President Trump friends? I'm his lawyer. Was his lawyer. And now
0: I'm his lawyer. No, you're the acting attorney general, douchebag.
1: What kind of question is that? Are you friends?
0: Yeah. Yeah. Basically, yeah. But look, Blanche wasn't the worst one today. Remember when I can't remember, Jody, was this a couple of weeks ago that we were talking about, Jody, Clayton, and we were saying that some of the Democrats thought that he'd be pretty good because he had
3: not so much anymore.
0: You got to hear this one. I think you may have missed this one, Bob. This is Senator John Ossoff, and we'll talk about that too. I love
3: McDreamy. I mean, sorry, what?
0: No, he's great. He's great, but he was absolutely laying into DNI nominee for the role today, Clayton. Here,
5: are you aware that Director Gabbard was present at the Fulton County raid in Georgia earlier this year?
6: You discussed that with me yesterday in your office.
5: Are you aware that Director Gabbard was present at the Fulton County raid earlier this year?
6: You brought it to me. My attention.
5: What is going on here? You've said at the beginning of this you have an obligation to be honest and forthright with the committee. I'm asking a very simple question. Are you aware that Director Gabbard was present at the Fulton County raid earlier this year? Yes or no? Are you aware?
6: I was.
5: You won't answer that question either.
6: I just said I was made aware of it by you yesterday.
3: Please.
5: The first time you learned that Director Gabbard was present at that raid was in my office yesterday?
6: It was the first time that in my recollection I've thought about it recently.
0: What kind of a BS answer is that?
1: Good Lord.
3: I know.
0: Okay, if you think that's bad, there's one more. It gets worse with Clayton. I kid you not.
5: Who won the 2020 election?
6: I'm not going to do this with you.
5: This is a job interview. We've established that you have an obligation to be honest and forthright with the committee. Yes, you do have an obligation to be honest and forthright with the committee.
6: Yes.
5: Who won the 2020 election?
6: Like I said, I'm not going to get into that with you.
5: But you do have an obligation to be honest and forthright with the committee.
6: Is anything that I just said not honest or forthright?
5: Yes, you're not being honest or forthright. Who won the 2020 election?
6: I think I've answered the question. We can keep doing this.
5: Well, we're going to keep doing it because you're not being honest and forthright.
6: I'm not going to engage in the theater.
5: It's a simple question, Mr. Clayton.
6: And I've answered.
5: Who won the 2020 presidential election?
6: I've answered it.
3: No, he didn't.
0: Exactly. He didn't answer it. Not at all.
1: Of course he didn't. Good Lord, these people.
0: That's what I'm saying.
3: He didn't even do the normal thing. Oh, he was certified. He didn't even go there.
0: Not at all. Not at all.
1: What did he expect? That question wasn't going to get asked. Everyone gets asked that question now.
0: And
1: it's
0: the
1: shibboleth for whether or not you're I almost said the F word, a lunatic.
0: Look, it's because like us, you get so pissed because you're like, it's so simple. Just be honest and tell the truth. Like if they asked, you know, Donald Trump has said that water is dry. So is water wet? Yes or no? And you get the Trump people going, hamana, hamana, hamana, hamana, hamana, hamana, hamana.
3: I don't know. What does water feel like? I don't know.
0: Have you asked water its opinion today?
3: Exactly.
0: God.
1: Right. And they're all whiny also about the theater of it. And at the same time, every time there's a Democrat who appears for a hearing, they're always asked, can you define a woman or... Was what happened at Benghazi a terror attack?
0: What planet are we on? Is it Earth?
3: Yeah, exactly.
1: Right.
0: You're like, really? Are you freaking?
3: We're not on Tatooine, kids. We're not on Tatooine.
0: I just here's another
3: thing.
0: Did you guys notice Blanche's tell today in his lying? Blanche has a tell, by the way, when he lies.
1: Does he? What is it?
0: He has a verbal tic. So when he gets knocked off his whatever, he starts speeding up his talk. He starts speeding up how he talks. His voice goes a little bit higher and he inserts okay and everything. So he says, okay.
1: Wow.
0: So, okay. Okay. So he talks a little faster and he's okay and puts okay and everything. Okay. Okay. Yeah. I'm like,
1: he's supposed to sound like Joe Pesci in Lethal Weapon 3
0: okay,
1: or whatever
0: okay,
1: it was.
0: Okay. Okay. Okay. Okay. Okay. Okay. Okay.
3: Okay. Okay. They ask you at the drive through. Okay.
0: Jody wins the bing on that one for sure.
1: Yes.
0: Yeah.
1: Oh, for sure.
0: But look, that's to me, it's so obvious sitting there listening to these hearings and going, really? You want to be the Attorney General of the United States, a job which you have to have a flat poker face that nobody can tell what you're thinking. And when you get upset, it's everybody knows that you start talking faster, your voice goes higher, and you insert okay randomly into things. Okay. Like that.
3: Okay.
0: Yeah.
1: Okay. Okay.
0: Okay. Okay. Right. And I'm going, really? That's who you want, Republicans, as an attorney general for the United States. You say that crime is important to you. Well, if crime was important to you, you would actually want to, you know, get somebody who would get convictions.
3: No. Crime is important as long as they're getting away with it.
1: Right.
0: You are correct once again, Jody. Yeah. They like crime so long as they're the ones that get to crime. They don't want crime when other people are criming against them. But as long as they can crime, they're perfectly fine with it.
3: Yeah.
1: I know.
0: Just makes me want to bonk my head on the table so hard. So hard.
1: Well, I mean, what's astonishing here is that Todd Blanche is on the verge of being confirmed as the next attorney general. Yeah. And he was just sanctioned by a U.S. district judge.
3: Thank you.
1: For ridiculousness, this slush fund,
0: right?
1: That everyone, including Republicans, are outraged about. And Todd Blanche is patient zero for that slush fund. He's the guy who made it happen. And that is an astonishing thing that these two stories are happening concurrently.
0: John Cornyn is he may not vote for him. It's in committee. I don't know if they voted. I don't think they're voting today. I think they're voting like later. But Cornyn is in the committee, and Cornyn really is he may not vote for him. And remember, right now, because Lindsey is gone, that's right, you won't be hearing this anymore.
7: Had rat balls until the sun came up.
0: That's right. No more of that from Miss Lindsey.
3: I know where he's doing that now. Yeah. It's a little tidy, warm. It's a little bit warm.
1: Right.
0: But, yeah, because Lindsey's out, the committee is now 10 Republicans to 9 Democrats. And if Cornyn or any other Republican says no, it's tied, which means nomination goes down.
3: Mm. But he could still be the acting AG.
0: Oh, yeah, until he finds
3: somebody
0: else. And
3: he's still the DAG. He's still a DAG.
0: Right. I think we all know this is the Trump regime. We're not going to get anybody who's decent, especially in the second Trump regime. But give me a
1: Well, remember who was first in line for AG? It was Matt Gaetz.
3: It was.
1: That was the standard. And then they just and there everyone else, Pam Bondi and now Todd Blanche, are next in line down the list. So they're not even at the same level as Matt effing Gaetz was.
0: Yes, Matt Team Wolf Gaetz. And then you go to
3: not as cute as Teen Wolf.
0: No.
3: Do not disparage Michael J. Fox.
0: No. That doesn't refer to that's not what it's referring to at all. Then there's Pam Barbie Bondi. And then you get to current. No, I think you're right. I think you're right there, Bob. That every step with them is a step down.
1: Right. Very much so.
0: And
1: now we're on the third name on the list, on Donald's central casting list.
0: Oh, that we know.
1: And that
0: remember,
1: is Todd
0: there are other
1: Blanche.
0: Names. They could have gone, hey, are you interested? And the person would be like, no, I'm good. I'm good. Thanks.
1: Right. Who's next after that? Who's on the list after Todd Blanche? Mayor McKee.
3: Judge Judy?
1: Judge Judy.
0: Remember, Jeanine Boxawine Pirro can't seem to indict a ham sandwich here in D.C.
1: Saul Goodman.
3: There you go. It's Saul Goodman. It's Bob Odenkirk will be on at the Senate soon.
1: Matt Gaetz, Pam Bondi, Todd Blanche, then Saul Goodman. Get ready. I mean, for the entertainment value, I'm all aboard with Saul Goodman.
0: I suppose.
3: You know that Bob Odenkirk would be happy to go.
0: He would love to have fun with that.
1: Yeah,
0: look, we got one more round here at the Politics Bar tonight, this Wednesday night. So fresh in your drink, we have Bob Seska hanging out with us. It's Jody Hamilton, me, Sean Smith-Pierce, and you with Bob Seska. Do what you got to do, fresh in your drink, get a T-shirt. Mm-hmm. We'll be back. One more round on this Wednesday night here at the Politics Bar.
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0: 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All right, Bob. So obviously we've talked about some of the ridiculousness, kabuki theater kind of garbage today going on Capitol Hill. Although, you know, it's not really reality TV is not good. And this was worse than reality TV because, you know, it's like seriously,
19: it's real.
0: Something. I mean, it is real. And these guys are really incompetent that they're putting in here. But then there's going to be TV tomorrow night. Donald Trump is supposed to be going out there and saying, "So, oh, by the way, you're the one that's been harping on this a little bit, Jody, the whole thing about whether Ossoff and Senator Reverend are legitimate or not."
19: They are.
0: Exactly. They are. Exactly. Donald may question their legitimacy.
19: They went on January 5th.
0: Mm-hmm. Yeah, I remember. I cheered it. Yeah, but he may be trying to question the legitimacy of their elections, Bob, which is.
1: Right. Well, here's my thing about this. And mm-hmm. this takes us back to the 1990s when there was an organization called the Project for a New American Century.
0: PNAC.
1: And they were, there's a bunch of neocons, including Bill Kristol and so many others. I think Donald Rumsfeld was part of the PNAC, as we used to call it.
0: Well, wasn't this guy in there too?
2: Had rat balls until the sun came up.
0: I think he was.
1: Absolutely. Yes. And one of the things was they were looking for a quote unquote Pearl Harbor event.
0: Right.
1: That would precipitate, that would create a pretext for invading and occupying Iraq.
0: Right.
1: And regime change in Iraq and all of it.
0: Right.
1: Made a lot of us wonder, was 9/11 that Pearl Harbor event? And if so, did they make that Pearl Harbor event happen so they could go into Iraq, which they actually ended up doing, and it was a gigantic failure.
0: It's one of the reasons that people question that. I remember that.
1: Yeah. But I think what Donald may be doing tomorrow night is the Pearl Harbor event for the Save America Act. He's going to mention some made-up insanity that will strong-arm the Republicans in Congress to eliminate the filibuster and pass the Save America Act. Look at all this evidence. Ossoff, Warnock, the 2020 election.
0: Parker Malloy had it in her piece that we had in the news on tap yesterday, calling it the predicate to basically, this happened. So, right, exactly. Mm-hmm. Yeah.
1: Yep. Yep. So that is his PNAC Pearl Harbor moment. That's what I think is going to happen. The question now comes down to whether or not that's just one of those things where it's so obviously made up that everyone just looks at it, acknowledges it, and then moves on with their lives, and it doesn't get any more discussion. That's happened quite often with Donald Trump. Or it's one of those things where he's going to use that as a pretext for not just the Save America Act, but declaring some sort of national emergency.
3: Which he can't.
0: Right.
1: But you can't, he declared national emergencies before, and they haven't given him the authority to do what he wants.
0: Well, exactly. Here's the thing, especially when it comes to the elections. First of all,
3: as Bob knows, the Civil War still had elections during Civil War.
1: Of course it did.
0: And Bob, during the Civil War, since you happen to be one of our, you know, Civil War scholars there, elections.
1: That's funny.
0: Well, no. I mean, look, you happen to know the Civil War.
1: I wouldn't call myself a scholar, but okay. Yeah.
0: This one, I'm sure you know. I asked Yoda this one earlier. She's smiling because she knows too. During the Civil War, who ran the elections? The states or the federal government?
1: The states ran the elections.
0: Exactly. Because the states
1: always run the elections. Yeah.
3: Yeah.
0: Exactly.
1: Except the Confederate states, which were no longer part of the United States anymore, but the remaining states, the Union states,
0: the actual states,
1: all ran the elections. Yes,
0: right,
1: of course.
0: Exactly. So that's the whole thing. And the idea of, well, I'm going to do it. There is nothing in any federal law. We can ask Len and Barb, and we'll ask Carolyn Fiddler. She'll be in tomorrow. She's another one of our legal friends. The whole thing, we can ask any of our legal friends. They will all say the same thing. There is literally nothing in any federal law at all. Mm-hmm. No law. Even if you say, oh, it's a great big emergency, there is no federal law that allows the executive branch or Congress or the mm-hmm. courts to come in and take over state elections.
1: That's
0: permanently.
1: Right. Mm-hmm. So you are correct.
0: He can fire whatever emergency, you know, fire the emergency alert system from Fox, spring, whatever. No, it's not. It doesn't matter. It's not going to.
1: This just seems like just another in a series of 2020 conspiracy theories.
0: Right.
1: That they've concocted in the White House to, it's a Hail Mary pass to get the Save America Act is what it is.
0: Which it's not going to get through.
1: It is a shot in the dark. And he thinks that. Because he's desperate. Donald Trump is desperate right now because he's facing his second term curse and nothing is working out for Donald Trump. The SAVE Act is going to be necessary. Once again, he's trying to get this passed in order to shield himself from investigations starting in beginning of 2027.
0: Well, there's going to be investigations.
1: And so he needs this to rig the election, and he's not going to get it.
3: Republicans don't want to abandon the filibuster the same reason that Democrats don't, because it helps them.
1: Right, and because if something goes horribly awry and they, let's say, for example, they eliminate the filibuster and they get the Save America Act, but the overwhelming majority of Americans start electing Democrats anyway, and they overwhelm whatever impediments from the Save America Act,
0: right,
1: and we get a Democratic Congress next year, and then suddenly the Republicans don't have the filibuster to rely on.
0: And this
1: and
0: is,
1: so it's
0: this
1: just
0: the whole reason that we have
1: Democrats
0: to make sure that
1: passing
0: this is,
1: everything.
0: Yeah, this is the whole reason that we have to make sure it is a landslide election for Democrats. Mm-hmm. Whatever Democrats end up getting look, I've got some issues with certain Democrats still. There are still primary elections out there.
1: Sure.
0: But whenever somebody wins a primary, congratulations, whatever primary it is, you fall in love in the primary, you fall in line mm-hmm. in the general. So whatever right. it is, and look, you don't have to be a Democrat. You can be an independent, like John Fugel saying, who will also be here tomorrow night. Mm-hmm. But if you're an independent who votes Democratic, if you are like Michael Steele, a still registered Republican who votes Democratic, whatever you are in our great, you know, broad left coalition, mm-hmm. Y'all better make sure y'all vote in Democratic and you get every person you know voting Democratic out there because
4: yes.
0: they can try to cheat the elections on the margins. But if it is an overwhelming tsunami, they are not going to be able to cheat the elections. And that's
1: right. Right. And we have to set our minds to that. Mm-hmm. Let's put aside all this intramural bickering and shovel fighting.
0: Right.
1: And focus on winning this damn election.
0: Right.
1: I sound like Glenn Kirshner. Let's win this darn election.
3: Sport. Yes.
1: But it's true. Yeah. I mean,
0: if you said the sport. You're right. It's sport. That's a Glennism. But we love him. We love you, Glenn. We'll get him back here in the bar soon. But yeah, it's funny. It's just, yeah, it is. I think people need to be, they need to remember the fun about this. Y'all, mm-hmm. y'all remember Molly Ivins. Molly Ivins was my favorite journalist.
1: Yeah, she was great.
0: She was. And I love Molly mm-hmm. Ivins because she said, what was it? You know, basically politics is rough and tumble and it's a fight, but it's a mm-hmm. lot of fun. So look, grab your friends, tell them to come with and have some fun mm-hmm. and join in because this is, you know, and that was Texas in the 70s and 80s. So that, I mean, mm-hmm. politics there was as crazy as anywhere ever. And that's just it, is that people should have fun. Get out there, have fun, and know that we are on the good side of stuff. We are trying to make sure that we are helping our friends and protecting our neighbors. That's mm-hmm. and those people who, like, I don't trust the elections, then get out there and be a poll worker.
1: Yeah.
0: Scano, I told you, Scano's over here in the blue sky. He's been making that joke all week long. Poll worker, you know, poll worker. Poll worker.
3: Had anything to do with my chassis?
1: I get it.
0: Yeah. Well, yeah, we made that joke yesterday too, Bob. Actually, that was Jared and Rude Pundit who made that joke. Because
3: I wasn't there.
0: Well, she broke down on the way, so she was over on the 5. So I said that Lonnie had to go out and get her, and then they made the joke. They said, you know, Lonnie's got to go out and check her chassis. Jody's uh-huh. shaking her head at us boys being
1: that
0: pigs.
1: Is awesome.
0: Well, I'm just saying it's kind of funny. It was hilarious.
1: Of course it's funny. Yeah,
3: it was hilarious.
0: But yes, people should get involved with whatever in their local elections and in mm-hmm. their local Democratic Party. I mean,
1: yeah,
0: get out, have some fun, meet some people. Mm-hmm. Look, they are not going to agree with you on everything either. There's going to be some Bernie folks and there's going to be some Hillary folks and there's going to be some Elizabeth Warren folks and some Kamala folks and whatever.
3: If you want to change the Democratic Party, get involved.
1: Yes.
0: Jody's 100% correct.
1: That's right. That's the way you change the Democratic Party, is from the inside.
3: From within.
1: Mm-hmm. Badgering from the outside only makes people get further entrenched.
3: Thank you.
0: Mm-hmm. You know, very smart.
1: That makes them dig in. Friends. And yeah, because we're in the age of saving face. No one wants to backpedal, especially publicly.
0: Right.
1: So, yes, you're going to get a lot more when, you know, if you're working within the party than if you're on the outside screaming. So all these people are like, I'm leaving the Democratic Party. Bye. And they throw their video game controller across the room and storm off.
0: You don't have to announce
1: when
0: you're leaving.
1: But that's not going to get you anything. Right. Because if you're no longer part of the party, no one in the party is going to pay any attention to you because you have no connection to the party.
3: You have no stake
1: anymore.
3: In it. You have no stake in it.
0: Exactly.
1: Yes.
0: You got to.
1: Smart politics, smart accountability, prioritizing winning.
3: They have no business.
1: No business, Clint Howard. No business being out there.
0: That is the way. Look, if you want to win, you got to play the game. You got to be involved in it.
3: Yes.
0: And I am very glad. Look, one of the things that people are really concerned about is these data centers, right? So we've got a piece today in the fifth round, more news to drink about, under the battle with data centers. Data centers. You got a piece, Jody, that you put in, and I got one that goes with it. So data centers, they've now got the information for it, are adding billions in power costs to 13 states, including Virginia. It's ugly here, to say the least. But in New York State, they've been badgering the governor up there for a while. They said, look, Governor Hochul, we need to sign a moratorium and sign a moratorium. I believe Wes Moore has been asked to do that, and he hasn't yet. She did. She has now signed in New York State a moratorium on large data centers for 1 year.
3: Good. You know what? I'm sorry, but if you're a data center, you should pay all the electric bills. You should make sure that the water is being recycled. You should do all of that.
0: There's a story that I just saw. I didn't put it in, but I saw this one too, Jody. In Australia, they have just passed a law now where all the energy and all the water, you have to, as a data center now, make sure that you are outputting as much energy as you use and that you are not using whatever water that you're using. You have to put out clean water back into the system. So it's a zero tolerance kind of a thing that is going to spread, just like the, hey, let's not have kids go online and, you know, go to like Nextdoor apps or whatever, you know, kind of thing. That's also been spreading from Australia to Europe and all over the place. And
3: no, it's the right thing. Cause if you're going to have one of these mega things, that thing should be paying for and making sure that the environment around them is okay.
0: Exactly. That's the future. So that's how we get to like a Star Trek future, which brings me, of course, to Trek Politics, which you also do. What are you and Mary doing on Trek Politics this week, Bob?
1: We are going to be talking about The Man Trap, which was the very first episode of Star Trek that was ever aired. Not a terrible episode. I really enjoy this episode. And then next week, The Trouble with Tribbles.
0: I love that one. I love that one.
3: That's kind of my favorite one.
0: And of course,
1: that's everyone's favorite one.
0: Jody's coming to your house tomorrow, obviously, to do the Bob Seska show, which everybody can listen to at bobseska.com.
3: I'm doing Brooklyn Dad's show tonight.
0: Excellent. Jody's going to be over at Brooklyn Dad's house tonight. So if you guys want to leave the bar and head over there, you can watch and hang out with Jody over Brooklyn Dad's. Bob,
1: excellent.
0: We'll see you back here next Wednesday.
1: Perfection. I will see you then.
0: Thank you so much, Bob. Tomorrow, it's Thursday. John Fugelsang will be in and Carolyn Fiddler, too. Get yourselves home safe, and we will see you back here tomorrow night at the Politics Bar.
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10: AP News, I'm Ben Thomas. U.S. forces intensified strikes on Iran early Thursday, hitting targets farther north. They've also fired into a ship accused of trying to break the U.S. naval blockade. Tehran's again retaliated with missile and drone fire targeting Bahrain and Kuwait. Meanwhile, inflation at the wholesale level fell from May to June on plunging energy prices.
8: Mike Kempen reports those hostilities are clouding the outlook.
11: The Labor Department reports its producer price index, which captures inflation. Year ago, it was up 5.5% in June. Gasoline prices plunged 12% in June, but are still up nearly 43% from June of last year, pushed higher by the Iran war. The June inflation numbers were lower than forecasters had expected, but inflation is still running above the Fed's 2% target. Mike Kempen, Washington.
8: South Texas has been getting drenched.
12: We've seen estimates of

0: of up to 15 inches of rain total in the last couple of days.
1: Corey Van Pelt at the National Weather Service talking about Uvalde County. Texas Parks and Wildlife says more than 40 people have been rescued from high waters. More than 6 million people in 57 counties have been under a flood watch. And Jennifer King has the latest on a search in San Francisco Bay.
2: The U.S. Coast Guard says they have not found any more survivors after a 49-foot cabin cruiser carrying 20 people capsized and sank in the cold waters of the San Francisco Bay Tuesday afternoon.
3: Suspending an active search is one of the most difficult things we do as Coast Guard commanders.
2: Sector Commander Jared Tosco says officials will likely send specialized divers or a drone to the boat. One person was pulled from the water but died, and 16 others were rescued. Commercial halibut fisherman Justin Marceline helped pull people out.
4: It was like Titanic in real life. I mean, there was stuff everywhere. People were banging on the glass.
2: I'm Jennifer King.
1: This is AP News.
5: At present, no living person can be on U.S. currency.
1: Treasury Secretary Scott Bessent in May. But Ed Donahue reports the U.S. Mint has started producing a new $1 coin.
6: President Trump's face is on one side of the coin, surrounded by the word Liberty and 1776-2026. Over the president's left shoulder are the words, In God We Trust. On X, Treasury Secretary Scott Bessent said the coin is intended to honor the enduring legacy of liberty and a lasting symbol of patriotism. The dollar coin is not made of gold, but has a gold finish. Federal law prohibits the depiction of a living president on U.S. currency, but the Treasury Secretary has the ability to authorize the minting and issuance of coins in some circumstances. Ed Donahue, Washington.
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17: 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It is the Matt McNeil Show for your Wednesday. Dr. Joe is going to be joining us. No Stein today. He's got some grains he needs to run his fingers through, which I don't need to know about that. That's private talk. But you do have Matt and Patrick here. And just for everybody out there right now, this is a little odd. So we're in Minneapolis, St. Paul. That's where we're based right now. Our radio station here, the power lines went out and we have been down for a good chunk of the day. We just got back up. And technically right now, we are not broadcasting through the stick. You know that great current technology of taking electricity, punching it into a metal pole, and then creating a wave signal. You know, we're basically, is this, Patrick, correct me if I'm wrong, this is a streaming extravaganza, and that's it right now, correct?
18: Yes, you can only see us on Facebook and YouTube.
17: You can you see us? I mean, my image is there. Am I going to go up there? This is the Lost Show. This is our second version of the Lost Show at this point, which is so cool. I'm all over that action. Good to have you with us here today. 952-946-6205, 952-946-6205. Like I said, a lot to get to today, but question, Patrick, can I swear now? I mean, it's always been a dream of mine, but we have to still stick with the FCC rules, right?
18: That would be a good bet that we should do that.
17: Blank those guys. Oh God. I'm really terrified of the FCC director who looks like a twice convicted junior high band director. Anyway, okay, let's move on here, shall we? I'll start off with how about a little bit of what we call the smile file. As Trump has hit rock bottom when it comes to one of his crucial economic points, one of his big things that he loves to talk about. And that is, in regards to, the economy and inflation, he is 50 in May. He was 50 points below underwater on the crucial economic issue of inflation, a decline from the minus 6 points he was at in January 2025. Now, this is Harry Enten, the guy from CNN. In June, it went up a little bit. He's at minus 47 points. But still, for the record, Trump has, you know how Republicans like to sit there and say, Jimmy Carter or Joe Biden. He is by far worse than Carter or Biden ever were in regards to public opinion on inflation. He is the worst president ever polled in regards to inflation. The worst. And I'm sure he'll say, it's a lie. And I'm sure all of his most ardent supporters will all scream, it's a lie. But the truth is, not so much. Nope, not really. So there you go. His poll numbers on inflation are what Republicans do not want to see going into the midterm election. Even if this slightly lower number holds, you can bet that Republicans would be up for a whole heck of a lot of pain come November, referring to his net approval rating of minus 47. God, minus 40. Wow. That's in case you're looking for the technical word on that, that's called bad. 952-946-6205, 952-946-6205. Once again, this is broadcasting. If you're watching me on Facebook and YouTube, this is an exclusive. This is what we call an exclusive. How much will I disrobe later on? We don't know, but you can see this for the guys in Chicago and Seattle. It's just a normal broadcast. I mean, it is no disrobing. Well, maybe a little. Once again, find my OnlyFans page. It's a hoot. 952. You can't give me this kind of freedom to just, I wanted to come on the show today and say, I'm calling from the future. And I said, okay, no one's going to get that reference. So, all righty. Operation Cluster F, shall we? We shall, because guess what? It's still effing. Iran's top negotiator and parliamentary speaker said the country has never welcomed war, nor do we win now, or do we now? Adding, we must always be prepared for battle and stand firm to protect our nation's security and interests. U.S. Central Command said it concluded the latest round of attacks in Iran to take out coastal military installations, targeting commercial shipping and strikes that lasted about 90 minutes. At least 35 Iranians have been killed by the U.S.'s latest attacks. Right now, CENTCOM has denied striking civilian targets in Iran. Apparently, there was some question on whether or not they hit a grain elevator, which is not exactly a high priority target, but U.S. Treasury Department issues their latest sanctions list, which includes Iranian nationals and businesses, and Israel has continued to crack down on the occupied West Bank with forces holding Palestinian farmers at gunpoint as they order them to vacate their land in the town of Al-Qadr. I'll get to why this is – how much of a mess this is in a second here, because I had someone ask me a question about that. I'll explain that in a second. Talking about Trump, all he needs now is a parrot on his shoulder, a peg leg, and an eye patch, and Donald Trump would be a complete pirate king of the Persian Gulf. Long Don Silver's 20% tariff protection money, all in the precious cargo traversing the Strait of Hormuz, would yield a considerable treasure for himself and his shipmates, cabin boy Pete Hegseth. Let's make that stick, shall we? Bosun J.D. Vance and Sawbones Stephen Miller, such a vicious crew. We're going to keep this straight. We're probably going to run it, Trump said in a phone interview on Fox, confirming he thinks the U.S. should be reimbursed for controlling the waterway. It's not going to go that way for you. That's not, I mean, don't get me wrong. There are plenty of Middle Eastern leaders who are apparently willing to give you as much money as you want, but it's, you're not, they're not going to, they don't want a revolution in their own country. They're not going to allow you to sit and hold that. He warned on Tuesday he threatened to hit Iranian power plants next week unless Tehran resumes negotiations. Once again, Donald, they had agreements. You signed the agreements, and then you basically double-crossed them. What negotiations do you think they can enter with you and they can trust you to actually do the negotiation? Seriously, what negotiations do you think that they can do? Seriously. It is just no, that's not what's going to happen. That is just not what's going to happen. I'll save the energy targets for last, but ultimately we'll hit energy targets, Trump said in an interview. I'm hoping he doesn't mean the nuclear power plant there. U.S. negotiators have been in touch with the Iranian counterparts to tell them, you better make a deal, Trump added. You signed the deal, you moron. How in the world can these guys trust you on anything? They stopped trusting you. Then basically the rest of the Middle East, the Pakistanis, the Egyptians, Saudis, and the Turks, as well as the Qataris, they basically all got together and said, okay, we'll do a deal and we'll get it. We'll present it to them. That one happened. You were at the Palace of Versailles. You signed it saying greatest deal ever. And then you've double crossed everybody. What are you seriously? How in the world would anybody trust you in a negotiation? And once again, let's talk a little before I get to the talking about what we're in for here. Let's just one thing. Strait of Hormuz tracker, 18 outbound vessels. That's it. Most of them are under defense of the U.S. military, so we're basically spending about $1 billion a day to escort 18 ships through the Gulf of the Strait of Hormuz. Great. That's good taxpayer dollars. I will also mention that the gasoline shot back up again. $3.89 a gallon is now the average. We're getting back close to $4. And diesel is very close, $4.93. That's about to break $5 again. So, yeah. Now, I had a friend of mine ask me, said, okay, so why did this not go like Venezuela? Why is this so much worse than it is? A lot of it has to do with history. Middle Eastern wars they're a very different beast than what we are used to dealing with. Okay, they are just a very different beast. The war in Venezuela was basically like taking over a cargo ship. Truthfully, all you need to do to take over a cargo ship is take over the engine room. You take over the engine room, you can shut down the engines then. Well, then it's over. There's not much else the ship can do. Outside of, you can put somebody, you can prop up a fake president into the position of presidency up in the captain and the main deck. But the reality is you control things. And the United States has done that. They take over the power, the engine room of that ship that's Venezuela. They're pretty much ignoring the rest of the ship which is exactly what they're doing right now, which is leading to some pretty interesting consequences. Venezuela is not going to be – this is going to be a mess for us for years to come as well. But that's basically how you take over Venezuela. You just take over the engine room, and they got it. You can't even think of a Middle Eastern company, Afghanistan or Iraq or Iran, in the same way. You have to think of them as an apple orchard. And your job is to pick the apples off the tree, okay? One way or the other. Your job is to get the apples off the tree. And how difficult this is something we saw in Afghanistan. History has shown us in Afghanistan. We saw this with the Iraq War. It's easy to claim a victory by taking over a capital or a capital city. But if you are dumb enough to think that you control Iran because you control a few buildings in Tehran, you don't know what you're talking about. So say that you're on an apple orchard of 1,000 trees and every one of them is loaded with apples. And your job is to get all the apples off the tree because that's the only way you're going to win in this conflict. On any given day, you might be able to get 10, 20 apples off a tree, off of one tree, a tenth of the apples that are on that tree. But the rest of the apples, you still have a monumental, you have to go get apples off of all the trees at the same time. And you can't do that. We don't have the manpower. We don't have the weapons. We do not have, we have no ability to do that. And this is why large country after large country has gone into places like Afghanistan and they have failed. They act like they win and they don't understand that eventually this country will wear you down and it will cost a lot of bodies. It will cost a lot of dead soldiers and a lot of dead service people and trillions of dollars. And in 5 and 6 years, your own country's like, what the heck are we even doing there anymore? And that is the problem that you get there. 952-946-6205, 952-946-6205. Let's take a break. Come back. It's the Matt McNeil Show.
19: This is a WCPT Veteran Minute. During the Civil War, 11% of the Confederate Army was made up of enslaved men forced to join. One of these men was Robert Smalls. Smalls was a deckhand on the Confederate supply ship known as the Planter. During his time, Smalls learned as much as he could about navigating the ship so he and others could escape. And on May 13th of 1862, while officers were sleeping, Smalls, along with 16 others, took the Planter out of the Charleston Harbor, navigating through all 5 checkpoints while heading to open waters looking for the Union blockade. Smalls raised a white flag of surrender, letting Union soldiers board the ship, giving them guns, ammo, and documents about planned Confederate attacks. Being a wealth of information, Smalls was given the role of the Union Navy captain. Stories like Smalls are one of the many factors convincing President Lincoln to allow free African Americans to serve in the Union Army. This has been a WCPT Veteran Minute.
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17: It is the Matt McNeil Show. Once again, the Lost Show. That's right, as we're having some power issues here in Minneapolis, St. Paul. So, you're getting this, well, Chicago, Seattle, you're getting this in its usual lovely, refreshing, and minty taste form. But Minneapolis, St. Paul, you got to go search for it. Like my OnlyFans page. Okay, you're never going to guess what I got photos of there. 952-946-6205. 952-946-6205 is the phone number. Oh, it's been, it's okay. So first of all, I want to make a point here. There are, you've got a guy for the, you know, the Fed getting there.

the Soho District, you know, that sort of thing. Todd Blanche, he sought to downplay. Oh, by the way, he had a monumental screw up today. He sought to downplay his close relationship with Trump, tried to distance himself from decisions regarding January 6 rioters, and defended his handling of files regarding Jeffrey Epstein, as well as a settlement agreement that created a $1.8 billion slush fund and giving the president and his family immunity from audits during a confirmation hearing to be the next attorney general in front of the Senate Judiciary Committee on Wednesday. Blanche served as Trump's personal attorney before being tapped into the deputy attorney general spot, the number two position at the Justice Department at the start of last year. He's been serving in the acting attorney general role since the worst attorney general in the history of the country, Pam Bondi, resigned. Blanche has amped up Trump's retribution agenda. At the same time, Blanche faces a razor-thin margin for confirmation from the committee, where he likely cannot afford to lose a single Republican vote. GOP committee members John Cornyn, Tom Tillis have been sharply critical of the slush fund agreement in the past. Cornyn said Wednesday during the hearing break that he was undecided on Blanche's nomination. Well, I'm kind of surprised at any considering how unpopular he is, and clearly he is. Yeah, he's a compromised person. Pressed by Democratic senators on Wednesday, Blanche insisted that he does not merely do the president's bidding and that he would resign if ever asked to do anything illegal or unethical. Does anybody buy that? Oh, I mean, how many people raise your hand if raise your hand, and I probably can see all you guys now. Raise your hand if you think Todd Blanche has done anything illegal or unethical already. Ghislaine Maxwell thing. Oh yeah, Patrick just raised his hand. Thank you, Patrick. Ghislaine Maxwell thing. I mean, for God's sakes, that's unethical and probably illegal because you're hiding the fact that Trump probably raped kids. Not probably. There's actually a lot of good evidence that Trump raped. If anybody else on the planet had the same amount of evidence that he raped children as Trump has on him, they would be in jail for the rest of their lives and nobody would be batting an eye. Instead, MAGA is like, you can rape my child. Really? Yikes. You guys are weird. You guys are broken. President Trump trusts me to give him counsel, Blanche said at one point. Counsel does not mean I'm a yes man. Still, Blanche had a notable slip-up when pressed by the Senator John Kennedy of Louisiana. This was by a Republican, mind you, who asked whether the two men were friends. I'm his lawyer, Blanche said before correcting himself. Was his lawyer. He then attempted to do the Jedi mind trick on all the senators there. You did not hear me say I'm the president's lawyer. You did not hear me say I'm the president's lawyer. He admits in the minute hearing, I'm the president's lawyer. Wow. Few officials have been more instrumental in Trump's. God, this is the craziest thing, man. Todd Blanche actually admits I'm the president's. As the acting number attorney general, I'm the president's lawyer. And then when he realizes what he said, well, I'm not anymore. I have undying loyalty to the man, but now, he's like, sometimes I don't return his phone calls within 3 minutes of him calling me. Unethical, illegal, Todd Blanche. Few officials have been more instrumental in Trump's crusade to transform the federal government into a second term than Blanche. He steered the department's day-to-day work as a career employees were purged over their connections to Trump's investigations, and the president oriented the departments towards punishing political rivals and investigating debunked conspiracy theories about the 2020 election. Blanche also faced pointed questions from Cornyn over an agreement the Justice Department reached to resolve a $10 billion lawsuit Trump and his sons and his business filed against the IRS over the leak of his tax returns. Cornyn is a lame duck senator with losing the primary early this year when Trump basically forced him out. Part of the settlement created a $1.8 billion slush fund to compensate victims of alleged government weaponization, a term Blanche conceded was not specifically defined. So basically it was a slush fund to hand out money to his buddies. Part of the agreement also gave the president, his family, and businesses and related

state entities immunity from tax audits related to matters until the agreement was reached. Facing a bipartisan backlash, Blanche scrapped the fund, and a federal judge on Monday took Blanche to that as well. He exonerated him as well as the president's other lawyers or the agreement, saying the original lawsuit was collusive and had been filed to engineer the president's preferred outcome. Pressed by Cornyn, Blanche conceded during the hearing Wednesday that there was no written agreement among the parties in ending the settlement, and that Trump or the other plaintiffs could theoretically sue to enforce the settlement in the future. Blanche said that he is not involved in a decision to hire former January 6th defendant at the Justice Department, and he said that the department's decision to vacate the sentences of some of the January 6th defendants convicted of the most serious crimes were required after Trump granted them clemency. I've never said that any sort of violence against law enforcement is appropriate. No, you haven't. You have been a quiet little chipmunk in the corner having your nuts there as basically, well, anyway, you know, as you basically, as Trump did this, now all of a sudden, this is the reason why all of a sudden he's now being a little bit cagey in regards to the January 6th pardons. Those comments were likely directed towards Republican Senator Tom Tillis of North Carolina, another lame duck who said he will not support Blanche's confirmation if Blanche was supportive of January 6th rioters. A single no vote on the committee would block Blanche's nomination from moving forward, said the New York Times. So, you know, he basically it's like, and Tom, I really hate it when somebody attacks a cop. Now I do. You guys love it when it's right-wing people killing cops. You do. You guys love it. The Trump administration, MAGA, they think that's justifiable. That's American citizens defending their rights. Meanwhile, Antifa says a bad word, and all of a sudden we have to arrest every Democrat in the country. And Antifa, by the way, they don't even have a definition for Antifa. It's basically, I mean, I think it's more of a quilter's guild at this point. We'll take a break. Dr. Joe, when we do return, it's the Matt McNeil Show.

0: 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And usually an AM 950, the Progressive Voice of Minnesota. Unfortunately, we got some tower issues here in the Twin Cities, but we are streaming live as we go. It is The Law Show, Part 2. Welcome and enjoy. Dr. Joe, no swearing, just FYI. We're not a podcast. Come on, man. Anyway, Dr. Joe Eastman is kind enough to join us. No Stein today. He's out fondling grains. Dr. Joe Eastman is kind enough to join us. He is our COVID and virus expert. We have not had him on in a while. We need to have him on because apparently Taco Bell is not good to eat with the breaking news. We'll get into that a little bit later on as well. Dr. Joe, of course, works with the World Health Network as well as many other organizations. He has his own blog up on Substack, and he's got, am I correct? You do have that latest report and forecast out there, correct?
1: I do.
0: Wow. Good to see you.
1: It's really exciting. I spent my whole rehabilitation period of 5 months recreating a brand new model. So I'm really excited about it.
0: Can I ask you just on this and with the model situation, is this a case where, I mean, you had talked about the lack of information coming from the Department of Health. Is this one of those that you just had to factor in? I've got to find information, whatever information I can, and then factor my formulas to work around that?
1: More so globally.
0: Okay.
1: But the United States, yeah, we can get into that a little later. What's going on right now is clearly goes back to 2018 when the Trump administration was first in power and made a lot of cuts to the USDA, FDA, CDC, et cetera. And they just put it on steroids when DOGE came in. And we're seeing food problems across this nation now that we shouldn't be seeing.
0: All right. If you don't mind, and I don't, how do you say this? Cyclospasasis?
1: Cyclospasasis.
0: This is the, we'll call it the explosive diarrhea tummy bug. This is the tummy bug. I'll just drop the first two adjectives. It's the tummy bug. This is something I was reading that last year or the last year of Joe Biden in office, there was only in the first up until July, like 200 and some cases of this in the nation. So far, we have what's been reported at least 7,000 cases so far this year. And it's a virus that comes off of vegetables or fruits or something of that nature. And, you know, and it kind of does wreak havoc with the old intestinal system, correct?
1: Yes, it does. And, there is a treatment, antibiotic treatment, but it's a pretty wicked one. I'll put it that way. But the whole problem with this is it usually doesn't appear until a week later. So when you go to ask the patient, what did you eat last week? Nobody's going to remember, you know. So also the cuts have dramatically decreased the sensitivity of the FDA to examine our agricultural imports. So it's also slowed down the lab testing, et cetera. I mean, it's just a cascading effect that's went on. And you're right. There's confirmed cases. There's over 1,600, but there's over 5,100 additional cases that are under investigation and are likely due to this parasite. We're up to 34 states now. And it's not a life-threatening thing, but the symptoms can persist, the diarrhea and such, and intense abdominal cramping can persist for over a month after you've had this thing. So you do not want it.
0: Nor the Taco Bell, apparently, you came from. Actually, I shouldn't say that about Taco Bell. I mean, it was initially, they were looking at Taco Bell and kind of going back to your point about how hard this is to track down. Taco Bell in the Michigan area has apparently, and I think Ohio now as well, has pulled like every produce item they can from their menu to try to stop this. But it sounds like they're not convinced if it could possibly be partially from them. But it, you know, green lettuce, raspberries, there's a lot of things that are coming out here I mean, does it get to a point where this can be, you know, transferred human to human, where someone, and I don't want to gross anyone out here, but someone doesn't wash their hands or something like that, and then that can go to another human from that point?
1: But yeah, it wouldn't be an airborne thing. The darn parasite really binds to the vegetables and gets inside the crevices. So washing is worthless. Boring doesn't work. Basically, you got to cook your vegetables for, you know, over 70 degrees Celsius for 15 minutes. And you can't do that with lettuce.
0: So. Who wants a wet salad? Yum. Yeah. Well, technically, I think they call it soup at that point. So is it mainly, though, it is leafy greens, correct? That's where it usually comes from.
1: Yep. Yeah, that's the usual suspect, you know, like leafy greens or salad mixes, cilantro, basil, green onions. I mean, fresh berries, too. So we got all this in there. And they're starting to figure out now that it could possibly be from irrigation and water, because it can travel through the water system. Somebody yesterday, we were having a meeting at the WHN for the entire week, and was talking about that it could be transmitted through fertilizer even. So until we know, it's almost impossible to trace this bugger.
0: Is it one of those things where the larger the group of victims of the tummy bug is, it kind of does make it a little easier, because then obviously you're going to start getting some people who are going to be good at remembering what they ate a week ago, 2 weeks ago. Some people keep track of that stuff, keep a diary of it. So it would seem to me that the more people that get involved, it might actually be good, because we might be able to track down at least, I got a bag of cut lettuce from the grocery store. I got something at a fast food restaurant. It would seem like the coincidences would start to ramp up.
1: That's correct. Okay. But, you know, going back to what I was talking about with the food screening, we've gotten to the point where we got fewer chances to detect a problem before the illnesses occur. There's longer delays in the labs, slower trace back and public notifications. We lost a lot of infrastructure, boots on the ground, so to speak, but also the administrative staff that coordinates all these people is under all kinds of stress right now with all these different outbreaks we're seeing. Mm-hmm.
0: Dr. Joe Eastman, kind enough to join us here today to talk a little bit about the latest things there. That obviously is a mess still. Measles, the last time we talked, it was still ramping up in certain states. Has that gotten better? What I've always found is interesting is all of a sudden all those anti-vax people were scrambling to get their kids vaccinated, because all of a sudden they realized, I guess I'm an idiot, but they don't want to admit that. I know there was a lot of demand for vaccination suddenly. Has the measles kind of started pulling back a little bit?
1: No.
0: Oh,
1: the short answer is no.
0: All right. I'm going to hear this rest of this response on the floor in the fetal position. Okay. So go ahead, please.
1: Yeah. The big hot spots are, of course, South Carolina, Utah, Texas is heating up, Florida, Pennsylvania, basically all the states across the country, outside of a handful are seeing these sporadic outbreaks. They can trace them back to the vaccination status of school districts, basically. Smaller, you got to go to a real fine scale to see this stuff. Unfortunately, the push to vaccinate has not been good enough. We're well ahead of last year's pace. We're over 2,200 confirmed cases now. And it doesn't show any signs of slowing down.
0: And by the way, you were saying that last year, that's for the full year. We're still in July right now.
1: Yeah, we're almost past what we did for the whole year of last year.
0: Wow.
1: That's how bad it is. And we got the kids coming back into school. We're probably going to see it go back, even get worse over the next several months.
0: Okay. And then that's the part which I just – I still am just there is this jagged side, the MAHA thing. There's this other side of the coin where you get these people who feel it's their job to take their infected child and, you know, submit other people's kids to their child, and they think they're doing a favor for somebody. And when you say you're talking about these small school districts and stuff like this, it really is disturbing that I wish that we could get somebody suing somebody for knowingly taking a sick kid into an environment and sickening other kids and sue them for the pain and damages for that. Because outside of that, I just don't know how you're going to stop these idiots from keeping to do this.
1: I know it. There's got to be some kind of accountability. And it goes across from the administration on down to the individual level. I agree. I can't fathom how you would not get your children vaccinated for all these things, not just measles. Pertussis is still at very high levels. It all started pretty much since the beginning of the pandemic, and globally pertussis. I mean, all you need is a DTaP vaccination, and, you know, it's so dangerous for young children. That's the problem. Mm-hmm. Their immune system hasn't fully developed, and they have trouble fighting these things off that they shouldn't have to worry about.
0: Well, the good news is the person in charge is an idiot who drove his presidential motorcade over the floor of the reflecting pool while the ground hadn't cured. So thank God we've got that kind of level of professionalism leading us in this country. Dear God. All right. You did mention one here that I kind of piqued my interest. Ebola. I know this. I'm presuming that you've done some research with the World Health Network in regards to what's going on in Africa right now, because I've heard that the Ebola outbreak over there is just a nightmare scenario.
1: Yeah, it's the last major outbreak there claimed over 11,000 lives.
0: Dear Lord.
1: And that was in 2014. Well, now the problem is we got a strain. It's ahead of the pace of the 2014 outbreak right now, but the Bundibugyo virus, it's a different strain of Ebola. There's no vaccination for that. There's some trials going on right now, but oh gosh, here we go again. You can link some of the problems back to cutting funding at Yale that was conducting the lead investigation in this new vaccine. It's just a mess. And this bugger, we have a gentleman that lives in the area and has been following Ebola for over two decades. And he was describing the culture, you know, what people eat, how they treat their dead differently. You know, they feel they have to touch their dad to really say goodbye. Well, that's the last thing you want to do if somebody's got Ebola. The body, if they bury it, the virus can remain active for months and years, possibly beyond that. So, they're having trouble. They don't have a real good border control in the DRC. We got all these, the fighting going on. Large number of internally displaced people because of it. Healthcare workers are getting attacked. The community doesn't trust what the government's saying. It's a really frightening situation, and a lot of the workers have contracted it too. And it's a really difficult problem. But finally, the DRC and Uganda, where it spread from the Ituri province of the DRC into Uganda. Uganda was right on top of it. They don't have as much problems with the ongoing strife and armed conflicts and such. And they've tightened up their border, and they've pretty much stopped it in that country. But it continues to spread in the DRC, and it's spread a long distance.
0: Dr. Joe, we got to take a break. We'll come on back, get into the COVID stuff. Dr. Joe, it's the Matt McNeil Show.

0: It is the Matt McNeil Show. Dr. Joe Eastman, our virus and specialist, and he covers COVID and all these things. He's kind enough to join us here to scare the living daylights out of you, because right now there's a guy who's basically, yeah, he's an idiot, and he's in charge of all this at the CDC and the Department of Health. So, yeah, not good. One last thing about the Ebola. I mean, how – obviously, I think a lot of countries, including the U.S., are very concerned about the potential of the Ebola coming to the United States. How potential is that? I know there's been some concerns already, but, I mean, is it something that we're just kind of keeping a lot of people out of the out of the country? We're just kind of limiting the amount of travel from certain countries?
1: Yeah, us and Canada have had travel bans. The problem is that the Ebola virus has up to a 21-day incubation period. So people don't know if they're infected. There's not a good test for it to see if you are infected with it. Traditional like COVID tests and things like that don't work with this, especially this new strain. So it's a potential problem. It really is, but pretty low risk for the states and the other countries right now. There was one doctor that went back to Germany, and but they kept him isolated and everything. But you wonder how many other people have visited there and taken off and, you know, went dispersed around the world, but we haven't seen anything. So keep your fingers crossed.
0: All right. Let's turn towards COVID, because this is what you've been working on here. And someone asked me this interesting question. They said, how much do you think we have spent just in America, on the entire cost of COVID since this whole thing began? I mean, is it in the trillions of dollars that has cost healthcare, lost work, lost wages? I mean, is that where are you thinking it's in the trillions?
1: Oh, without a doubt, it is definitely in the trillions. And we're going to see long-term effects, you know, over time, just because of what we've done to our immune systems through repeated infections. We really do need to stop it completely. And there's two places that are working on a possible universal coronavirus vaccine. And I got my fingers crossed, because they're applying a different technique than what we get with the spike protein. And they're concentrating on a part of the virus that doesn't change and is very common between all the different variations of coronaviruses. So that work is encouraging.
0: Is that in the United States? Is that in the U.S. or are they working on that?
1: There's one in the United States, the University of Washington, is working with South Korea on it, and the other one I believe is out of Japan. I haven't checked back on it. Both of them are in trials right now. So I think one of them, the Washington one, went through phase one, and it's still got phase two and three to go through to see how truly effective it is. The first phase, they always make sure it doesn't cause harms to the humans, you know, that it's safe. That's the primary thing of phase one. And they successfully have passed those tests. So they're moving on. You're looking at probably another 3 to 4 years before it's ready for prime time.
0: Where is your forecast looking right now with Ebola as we head out of summer and into fall? Or not Ebola, with COVID.
1: Well, let's hope I don't have to forecast the Ebola. The new model will be forecasting all kinds of pathogens, by the way. Okay. Anyways, we have been this year since early February, basically at historical lows. If you go back to the beginning of the pandemic, currently in the United States, we are about probably 50,000 new daily infections. We talk about that like it's a small number, but I remember thinking 5,000 was huge. That's what Fauci, I think, said initially. And we've peaked at 6 million new daily infections back in 2022, January. This trend, it's been steady and low, thank thank the Lord for that, because we don't want repeated infections. But the newest strain, or one of the newer strains, particularly goes after young children. So we got kids coming back to school now. That could bump up this particular variant of SARS-CoV-2 and really cause some problems. The model has correctly forecast what we have for historical lows, but the most recent forecast I ran, sure enough, it started picking up in late June, early July, and we are looking at probably the first week of September, a peak around 700,000 new daily infections. Mm-hmm. I hope the model's wrong. It's still a young kid, but I have no reason not to believe it.
0: What's the name of this variant that's going after the kids?
1: It's called BA.3.2.2. They nicknamed it Cicada. I don't know.
0: Great.
1: Why. Yeah. And, but the other ones, XFG has been floating around now for, since last July, basically. And that has continued to dominate like some of the, I call them mega clads that we've had before. BA1, BA2, and BA5 persisted for long periods of times. XFG is doing the same thing. This new variant, BA.3.2.2, you know, BA.3 appeared in 2022 with all the other ones. But it made some major mutations. In some countries, it's established itself, Australia and South Africa, which are linked. They're persistently, almost all the new daily infections are due to this one variant.
0: By the way, you mentioned Australia. I had a Dr. Jaffe down there. I owe my best to that him. Once again, just here as we wrap up here, get your vaccination. Even though the COVID vaccinations are still kind of, you know, not most complete, they're still better than nothing, correct?
1: And they will keep you out of the hospital too.
0: They will.
1: So it's a good thing to have in your system. So by the way, the new one is coming out in the fall based on a very recent strain. So we should be doing better.
0: Be careful up there with the smoke. You're in the wildfire area up there, so be careful with all that. All my best to you. Dr. Joe Eastman. Dr. Joe, we will talk to you before too long again, okay?
1: All right. Thank you, Matt, so much for having me.
0: You got it. Chicago, Seattle, I'll talk to you on Monday. Minneapolis, St. Paul, hour two up next.
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3: From the Weatherology Weather Center, I'm staff meteorologist Laura Lockwood. Partly cloudy skies tonight with the lows around 75. Northeast winds around 5 miles per hour. Partly cloudy skies again tomorrow. Slight chance of thunderstorms. High temperatures reach up to 93. Lows around 73. Tomorrow night, slight chance for storms. Seasonal temps Friday and Saturday with highs in the upper 80s to the low 90s. Thunderstorms possible both days. That's your latest Chicago weather update. Right now, 88.
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0: 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And usually in AM 950, the Progressive Voice of Minnesota. Unfortunately, we got some tower issues here in the Twin Cities, but we are streaming live as we go. It is The Lost Show, Part 2. Welcome and enjoy. Dr. Joe, no swearing, just FYI. We're not a podcast. Come on, man. Anyway, Dr. Joe Eastman is kind enough to join us. No Stein today. He's out fondling grains. Dr. Joe Eastman is kind enough to join us. He is our COVID and virus expert. We have not had him on in a while. We need to have him on because apparently Taco Bell is not good to eat with the breaking news. We'll get into that a little bit later on as well. Dr. Joe, of course, works with the World Health Network as well as many other organizations. He has his own blog up on Substack, and he's got, am I correct, you do have that latest report and forecast out there, correct?
1: I do.
0: Wow. Good to see you.
1: It's really exciting. I spent my whole rehabilitation period of 5 months recreating a brand new model. So I'm really excited about it.
0: Can I ask you just on this and with the model situation, is this a case where, I mean, you had talked about the lack of information coming from the Department of Health. Is this one of those that you just had to factor in? I've got to find information and whatever information I can and then factor my formulas to work around that?
1: More so globally.
0: Okay.
1: But the United States, yeah, we can get into that a little later. What's going on right now is clearly, goes back to 2018 when the Trump administration was first in power and made a lot of cuts to the USDA, FDA, CDC, et cetera. And they just put it on steroids when Doge came in, and we're seeing food problems across this nation now that we shouldn't be seeing.
0: All right. If you don't mind, and I don't, how do you say this? Cyclospasasis?
1: Cyclosporiasis.
0: This is the, we'll call it the explosive diarrhea tummy bug. This is the tummy bug. I'll just drop the first two adjectives. It's the tummy bug. This is something I was reading that last year or the last year of Joe Biden in office, there was only in the first up until July, like 200 and some cases of this in the nation. So far, we have what's been reported at least 7,000 cases so far this year. And it's a virus that comes off of vegetables or fruits or something of that nature. And, you know, and it kind of does wreak havoc with the old intestinal system, correct?
1: Yes, it does. And, there is a treatment, antibiotic treatment, but it's a pretty wicked one. I'll put it that way. But the whole problem with this is it usually doesn't appear until a week later. So when you go to ask the patient, what did you eat last week? Nobody's going to remember, you know. So also the cuts have dramatically decreased the sensitivity of the FDA to examine our agricultural imports. So it's also slowed down the lab testing, et cetera. I mean, it's just a cascading effect that's went on. And you're right. There's confirmed cases. There's over 1,600, but there's over 5,100 additional cases that are under investigation and are likely due to this parasite. We're up to 34 states now. And, you know, it's not a a life-threatening thing, but the symptoms can persist, the diarrhea and such, and intense abdominal cramping can persist for over a month after you've had this thing. So you do not want it.
0: Nor the Taco Bell, apparently, you came from. Actually, I shouldn't say that about Taco Bell. I mean, it was initially, they were looking at Taco Bell. And kind of going back to your point about how hard this is to track down, Taco Bell in the Michigan area, apparently, and I think Ohio now as well, has pulled like every produce item they can from their menu to try to stop this. But it sounds like they're not convinced it's, if it could possibly be partially from them, but it, you know, green lettuce, raspberries, there's a lot of things that are coming out here. I mean, does it get to a point where this can be, you know, transferred human to human, where then someone, and I don't want to gross anyone out here, but someone doesn't wash their hands or something like that, and then and that can go to another human from that point?
1: Yeah, it wouldn't be an airborne thing. The darn parasite really binds to the vegetables and gets inside the crevices. So washing is worthless. Chlorine doesn't work. Basically, you got to cook your vegetables for, you know, over 70 degrees Celsius for 15 minutes. And you can't do that with lettuce.
0: So. Who wants a wet salad? Yum. Yum. Well, technically, I think they call it soup at that point. So is it mainly, though, it is leafy greens, correct? That's where it usually comes from.
1: Yep. Yeah, that's the usual suspect, you know, like leafy greens or salad mixes, cilantro, basil. Green onions, I mean, fresh berries too. So we got all this in there. And they're starting to figure out now that it could possibly be from irrigation and water, because it can travel through the water system. Somebody yesterday, we were having a meeting at the WHN for the entire week, and was talking about that it could be transmitted through fertilizer even. So until we know, it's almost impossible to trace this bugger.
0: Is it, well, I mean, is it one of those things where the larger the group of victims of the tummy bug is, it kind of does make it a little easier, because then obviously you're going to start getting some people who are going to be good at remembering what they ate two weeks ago. Some people keep track of that stuff, keep a diary of it. So it would seem to me that the more people that get involved, it might actually be good, because we might be able to track down at least, oh, I got a bag of cut lettuce from the grocery store. I got something at a fast food restaurant. It would seem like the coincidences would start to ramp up.
1: That's correct. Okay. But, you know, going back to what I was talking about with the food screening, we've gotten to the point where we've got fewer chances to detect a problem before the illnesses occur. There's longer delays in the labs, slower trace back and public notifications. We lost a lot of infrastructure, boots on the ground, so to speak. But also the administrative staff that coordinates all these people is under all kinds of stress right now with all these different outbreaks we're seeing. Mm-hmm.
0: Dr. Joe, you've been kind enough to join us here today to talk a little bit about the latest things there. That obviously is a mess still. Measles. The last time we talked, it was still ramping up in certain states. Has that gotten better? What I've always found is interesting is, all of a sudden, all those anti-vax people were scrambling to get their kids vaccinated, because all of a sudden they realized, oh, I guess I'm an idiot, but they don't want to admit that. I know there was a lot of demand for vaccination suddenly. Has the measles kind of started pulling back a little bit?
1: No.
0: Oh,
1: the short answer is no.
0: All right. I'm going to hear this rest of this response on the floor in the fetal position. Okay, so go ahead, please.
1: Yeah, the big hot spots are, of course, South Carolina, Utah. Texas is heating up, Florida, Pennsylvania, basically all the states across the country, outside of a handful are seeing these sporadic outbreaks. They can trace them back to the vaccination status of school districts, basically, smaller, you got to go to a real fine scale to see this stuff. Unfortunately, the push to vaccinate has not been good enough. We're well ahead of last year's pace. We're over 2,200 confirmed cases now. And it doesn't show any signs of slowing down.
0: And by the way, you were saying that last year, that's for the full year. We're still in July right now.
1: Yeah, we're almost past what we did for the whole year of last year.
0: Wow.
1: That's how bad it is. And we got the kids coming back into school. We're probably going to see it go back, even get worse over the next several months.
0: Okay. And then that's the part which there is this jagged side, the MAHA thing. There's this other side of the coin where you get these people who feel it's their job to take their infected child and, you know, submit other people's kids to their child and think they're doing a favor for somebody. And when you say you're talking about these small school districts and stuff like this, yeah, I mean, it really is disturbing that I wish that we could get somebody suing somebody for knowingly taking a sick kid into an environment and sickening other kids and sue them for the pain and damages for that. Because outside of that, I just don't know how you're going to stop these idiots from keeping to do this.
1: I know it. There's got to be some kind of accountability. And it goes across from the administration on down to the individual level. I agree. I can't fathom how you would not get your children vaccinated for all these things, not just measles. Pertussis is still at very high levels. It all started pretty much since the beginning of the pandemic and globally pertussis. I mean, all you need is a DTaP vaccination and, you know, it's so dangerous for young children. That's the problem. Mm-hmm. Their immune system hasn't fully developed. And they have trouble fighting these things off that they shouldn't have to worry about.
0: Well, the good news is the person in charge is an idiot who drove his presidential motorcade over the floor of the reflecting pool while the ground hadn't cured. So thank God we've got that kind of level of professionalism leading us in this country. Dear God. All right. You did mention one here that I kind of piqued my interest. Ebola. I know this. I'm presuming that you've done some research with the World Health Network in regards to what's going on in Africa right now, because I've heard that the Ebola outbreak over there is just a nightmare scenario.
1: Yeah, it's the last major outbreak there claimed over 11,000 lives.
0: Dear Lord.
1: And that was in 2014. Well, now the problem is we got a strain. It's ahead of the pace of the 2014 outbreak right now, but the Bundibugyo virus, it's a different strain of Ebola. There's no vaccination for that. There's some trials going on right now, but oh gosh, here we go again. You can link some of the problems back to cutting funding at Yale that was conducting the lead investigation in this new vaccine. It's just a mess. And this bugger, we have a gentleman that lives in the area and has been following Ebola for over two decades. And he was describing the culture, you know, what people eat, how they treat their dead differently. You know, they feel they have to touch their dad to say, really say goodbye. Well, that's the last thing you want to do if somebody's got a bullet. The body, if they bury it, the virus can remain active for months and years, possibly beyond that. So they're having trouble. They don't have a real good border control in the DRC. We got all these the fighting going on. Large number of internally displaced people because of it. Healthcare workers are getting attacked. The community doesn't trust what the government's saying. It's a really frightening situation, and a lot of the workers have contracted it too. And It's a really difficult problem. But finally, the DRC and Uganda, where it spread from the Ituri province of the DRC into Uganda, Uganda was right on top of it. They don't have as much problems with the ongoing strife and armed conflicts and such. And they've tightened up their border. And they've pretty much stopped it in that country. But it continues to spread in the DRC, and it's spread a long distance.
0: Dr. Joe, we got to take a break. We'll come on back, get into the COVID stuff. Dr. Joe, it's the Matt McNeil Show.
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9: I am very pleased to welcome Illinois Congressman Eric Sorensen, Congressman Jonathan Jackson, Congresswoman Jan Schakowsky. Congressman Mike Quigley represents Illinois' 5th District. Congressman Brad Schneider, Congressman Bill Foster. He represents Illinois' 11th District and joins us now.
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0: It is the Matt McNeil Show. Dr. Joe Eastman, our virus and specialist, and he covers COVID and all these things. He's kind enough to join us here to scare the living daylights out of you, because right now there's a guy who's basically, he's an idiot, and he's in charge of all this at the CDC and the Department of Health. So, yeah, not good. One last thing about the Ebola. I mean, how – obviously, I think a lot of countries, including the U.S., are very concerned about the potential of the Ebola coming to the United States. How potential is that? I know there's been some concerns already, but, I mean, is it something that we're just kind of keeping a lot of people out of the country? We're just kind of limiting the amount of travel from certain countries?
1: Yeah, us and Canada have had travel bans. The problem is that the Ebola virus has up to a 21-day incubation period. So people don't know if they're infected. There's not a good test for it to see if you are infected with it. Traditional like COVID tests and things like that don't work with this, especially this new strain. So it's a potential problem. It really is, but pretty low risk for the states and the other countries right now. There was one doctor that went back to Germany, and but they kept him isolated and everything. But you wonder how many other people have visited there and taken off and, you know, went dispersed around the world. But we haven't seen anything. So keep your fingers crossed.
0: All right. Let's turn towards COVID, because this is what you've been working on here. And someone asked me this interesting question. They said, how much do you think we have spent just in America, on the entire cost of COVID since this whole thing began? I mean, is it in the trillions of dollars that has cost healthcare, lost work, lost wages? I mean, is that where are you thinking it's in the trillions?
1: Oh, without a doubt, it is definitely in the trillions. And we're going to see long-term effects, you know, over time, just because of what we've done to our immune systems through repeated infections. We really do need to stop it completely. And there's two places that are working on a possible universal coronavirus vaccine. And I got my fingers crossed, because they're applying a different technique than what we get with the spike protein. And they're concentrating on a part of the virus that doesn't change and is very common between all the different variations of coronaviruses. So that work is encouraging.
0: Is that in the United States? Is that in the U.S. or where are they working on that?
1: There's one in the United States, the University of Washington, is working with South Korea on it. And the other one, I believe, is out of Japan. I haven't checked back on it. Both of them are in trials right now. So I think one of them, the Washington one, went through phase one, and it's still got phase two and three to go through to see how truly effective it is. The first phase, they always make sure it doesn't cause harms to the humans, you know, that it's safe. That's the primary thing of phase one. And they successfully have passed those tests. So they're moving on. You're looking at probably another 3 to 4 years before it's ready for prime time.
0: Where is your forecast looking right now with Ebola as we head out of summer and into fall? Or not Ebola, with COVID.
1: Well, let's hope I don't have to forecast the Ebola. The new model will be forecasting all kinds of pathogens, by the way. Okay. Anyways, we have been this year since early February, basically at historical lows. If you go back to the beginning of the pandemic, currently in the United States, we are about probably 50,000 new daily infections. We talk about that like it's a small number, but I remember thinking 5,000 was huge. That's what Fauci, I think, said initially. And we've peaked at 6 million new daily infections back in 2022, January. And, this trend, it's been steady and low. Thank thank the Lord for that, because we don't want repeated infections. But the newest strain, or one of the newer strains, particularly goes after young children. So we got kids coming back to school now. That could bump up this particular variant of SARS-CoV-2 and really cause some problems. The model has correctly forecast what we have for historical lows, but the most recent forecast I ran, sure enough, it started picking up in late June, early July, and we are looking at probably the first week of September, a peak around 700,000 new daily infections. Mm-hmm. I hope the model's wrong. It's still a young kid, but I have no reason not to believe it.
0: What's the name of this variant that's going after the kids?
1: It's called BA.3.2.2. They nicknamed it Cicada.
0: I don't know. Great.
1: Yeah. And but the other ones, XFG has been floating around now for since last July, basically. And that has continued to dominate, like some of the, I call them mega clads that we've had before, BA1, BA2, and BA5, persisted for long periods of times. XFG is doing the same thing. This new variant, BA.3.2.2, you know, BA.3 appeared in 2022 with all the other ones, but it made some major mutations. In some countries, it's established itself, Australia and South Africa, which are linked. They're persistently, almost all the new daily infections are due to this one variant.
0: By the way, you mentioned Australia. I see I had a Dr. Jaffe down there. I owe my best to that him. Once again, just here as we wrap up here, get your vaccination. Even though the COVID vaccinations are still kind of, you know, not most complete, they're still better than nothing, correct?
1: And they will keep you out of the hospital too.
0: They will.
1: So it's a good thing to have in your system. So by the way, the new one is coming out in the fall based on a very recent strain. So we should be doing better.
0: Be careful up there with the smoke. You're in the wildfire area up there, so be careful with all that. All my best to you. Dr. Joe Eastman. Dr. Joe, we will talk to you before too long again, okay?
1: All right. Thank you, Matt, so much for having me.
0: You got it. Chicago, Seattle, I'll talk to you on Monday. Minneapolis, St. Paul, hour two up next.
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0: sale level fell from May to June on plunging energy prices. But Mike Kempen reports those hostilities are clouding the outlook.
1: The Labor Department reports its producer price index, which captures inflation before it reaches consumers, dropped 0.3% from May. Compared to a year ago, it was up 5.5% in June. Gasoline prices plunged 12% in June, but are still up nearly 43% from June of last year, pushed higher by the Iran war. The June inflation numbers were lower than forecasters had expected, but inflation is still running above the Fed's 2% target. Mike Hempen, Washington.
0: South Texas has been getting drenched.
2: We've seen estimates of up to 15 inches of rain total in the last couple of days.
0: Corey Van Pelt at the National Weather Service talking about Uvalde County. Texas Parks and Wildlife says more than 40 people have been rescued from high waters. More than 6 million people in 57 counties have been under a flood watch. And Jennifer King has the latest on a search in San Francisco Bay.
3: The U.S. Coast Guard says they have not found any more survivors after a 49-foot cabin cruiser carrying 20 people capsized and sank in the cold waters of the San Francisco Bay Tuesday afternoon.
4: Suspending an active search is one of the most difficult things we do as Coast Guard commanders.
3: Sector Commander Jared Tosco says officials will likely send specialized divers or a drone to the boat. One person was pulled from the water but died, and 16 others were rescued. Commercial halibut fisherman Justin Marceline helped pull people out.
5: It was like Titanic in real life. I mean, there was stuff everywhere. People were banging on the glass.
3: I'm Jennifer King.
0: This is AP News.
6: At present, no living person can be on U.S. currency.
0: Treasury Secretary Scott Bessent in May. But Ed Donahue reports the U.S. Mint has started producing a new $1 coin.
7: President Trump's face is on one side of the coin, surrounded by the word Liberty and 1776-2026. Over the president's left shoulder are the words, In God We Trust. On X, Treasury Secretary Scott Bessent said the coin is intended to honor the enduring legacy of liberty and a lasting symbol of patriotism. The dollar coin is not made of gold, but has a gold finish. Federal law prohibits the depiction of a living president on U.S. currency, but the Treasury Secretary has the ability to authorize the minting and issuance of coins in some circumstances. Ed Donahue, Washington.
0: 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I'm Ben Thomas. 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

0: 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Welcome to The Gailey Show, the only daily LGBTQ radio news and talk show in the United States. I am your host, John Parker. Today is our weekly Thinking Clearly, Thinking Queerly episode, where we sit down with a guest for the episode to help us think more clearly and more queerly on the major issues of the day facing the LGBTQ community. Coming up after us, because we know there's a lot of news happening, it seems like every day there seems to be some type of breaking news, you can get ready for the best progressive news and analysis with the Matt McNeil Show on AM 950 KTNF right after us, and Choose Views with Richard Chu on WCPT 820. Today we're talking about LGBTQ community on the ballot. Outright International has released a report called Queering Democracy, the Global Elections in 2024 and How LGBTQI People Fared. And there has been a lot of discussions, particularly in the United States, or those are the conversations I've been part of, about how LGBTQ rights, specifically trans rights, were they a reason why Trump won in 2024? Spoiler, they weren't. But last year was a super election year, according to Outright International, where there were elections in 89 countries, over 1.5 billion votes were cast. Outright International's report gives us the first global look at LGBTQ issues on the ballot in 2024 and the candidates that were running for office. My guest today is Nia Goshal. Nia is the Senior Director of Law, Policy, and Outreach at Outright International. Prior to that, she held multiple roles at Human Rights Watch, including Associate Director of LGBT Rights and Senior Researcher on LGBT Rights. Hello, Nia. Welcome to The Gailey Show.
1: Hi, thank you for having me.
0: All right. Can we start with candidates that were running globally in 2024? There were a lot of them and some first-time folks that were running as well.
1: Yeah, there were many. And this is one of the really exciting takeaways from monitoring elections around the world in 2024. Those of us who work on queer issues full-time often feel, unfortunately, like we're dealing with a lot of negative news these days in particular. And so I think it's really important to start with this positive note that queer people were running for office around the world in numbers never seen before, as far as we know. Of course, that's also in part because nobody has really monitored this as comprehensively as we have in the past. But we do know that in many countries that we looked at, queer people, trans people were running for office for the very first time. So there were countries like the United States, Mexico, Brazil, where there were hundreds or thousands of LGBTIQ people running for office in different localities, in local government elections, parliament elections, county elections, et cetera. Really exciting and unprecedented numbers. And that's amazing. But what's also amazing to me, as someone who's spent a lot of time in places like sub-Saharan Africa for my work, is that there were countries like Botswana and Namibia where queer people were running for office for the very first time. So in both Botswana and Namibia, there were at least two openly queer candidates. These are two countries that, until a couple years ago, criminalized consensual same-sex conduct with these kind of long holdover colonial era laws that stuck around for decades and decades, making queer people legally second-class citizens. Mm-hmm. So basically, as soon as these countries, Botswana and Namibia, shed these laws, queer people stepped up and said, we are full citizens of our democracies and we're going to run for office. In those particular cases, they didn't win, but they made an impression and they opened the door for others. There were also countries like Venezuela, El Salvador, Indonesia, Pakistan, Sri Lanka, where there were trans people running for office. Again, many of these people were, people who had a local profile, who weren't nationally known and often weren't capable of achieving electoral victories, but they, they put themselves out there and put themselves on the ballot and were able to show that, let me grab my earbud. They were able to show that trans people are an integral part of a democracy.
0: Well, I mean, I think folks like to think of the United States and Europe as these trailblazers, but we just had our very first House representative who is openly trans elected to the Congress. And so it is an ongoing, and we're finally here in the United States seeing the greatest ever numbers. It feels like every year we're having, this was the most, you know, LGBTQ participation in electoral politics in terms of candidates running for office. So you can't make a record happen unless you get started from somewhere. I also want to be mindful as we're having this conversation, because I'm Armenian American and I'm a dual citizen of France and the U.S. And so I want to be very mindful about how there are stereotypes for countries of like what the West is, and then, you know, what community or states of color and in Africa or Southwest Asia or Asia, that somehow, you know, it's more queerphobic over there than it is here in the United States. So I just want to start, you know, naming that from the beginning of the conversation, that's not really a thing. But there is a section in the report that does talk about that of far right and ultra-nationalist and nationalist parties trying to make it seem like LGBTQ candidates and LGBTQ issues are foreign to the country and, you know, being imported in to destabilize the country. But I thought it was really important to start with candidates and talking about people running from internally, because it shows, you know, no, we are here. We've always been here, and we can participate in these elections. So it was so great that you started your report out that way, and to read that, and also to read about, you know, countries like Namibia who were having their first ever candidates run. It also made me think, until we lost USAID, like, how do we support them? Is there an organization that, like, an international organization that specifically, like, works? I imagine that must be so difficult now that I say that. I'm hearing myself.
1: No, there is. There is. Yes. I mean, let me give a shout out to my friends and colleagues at the LGBTQ Victory Institute. The Victory Institute traditionally started working on elections in the U.S. and focused on supporting LGBTQ.
0: They work internationally?
1: They work internationally at this point. Yes, they do.
0: I have no idea.
1: Yep. So the majority of their work, as far as I'm aware, is still in the U.S., but they're also working internationally. One of my colleagues who was one of the first openly gay legislators in Peru is currently at a Victory Institute conference there with Latin American queer politicians and candidates and activists.
0: Wow.
1: So this work is happening in many places. It's, of course, much harder in certain parts of the world. Latin America is opening up on these issues quite quickly. Other places it's more challenging, but they're working everywhere. And, you know, we continue as outright, as a civil society organization, to support not political candidates in a partisan sense, but LGBTIQ organizations that are trying to do political education and awareness that we hope will eventually contribute to, you know, creating more queer candidates.
0: This is also helpful because for listeners, we are actually working with Victory Institute to come here to join us on the Gaily Show. And so this is good prep, because I thought we were just going to talk about national issues. And now we have a whole other area to talk about.
1: Absolutely.
0: With them, about international. Do you know, when you were tabulating and finding these candidates across the globe, were there like, what were the issues that they were running on? Do you know that, like, specifically?
1: Yeah. So the majority of people, we were able to speak to some of them directly for our report, like the candidates in Botswana and Namibia, some of whom had come from LGBTIQ activist backgrounds. We had one of the candidates from Mexico speaking on our webinar launch of the report the other week. We spoke to some of the candidates in Brazil, and many of them emphasize that they are running on the issues that affect the daily lives of people in their countries. And so, for instance, you know, issues like food security, job security, these are things that people are concerned about almost everywhere, and that also are of great concern to queer and trans candidates. And this is something that our representative in Congress, Sarah McBride, here in the U.S., has been very vocal about, that she's there to represent the people of Delaware. Mm-hmm. She's not, you know, necessarily there to officially represent some kind of broader trans or queer constituency. she's there to advance people's basic needs and fundamental human rights. The same was true with the candidates that we spoke with. That said, they also recognized that their identities were important and that them being out was important, right? Like, we know there have been queer people in office. I mean, dating back to monarchies, you know, yeah, centuries ago. Queer people have been in office forever, but have not been able to be open about their identities. And for almost all of the people that we spoke to or that we read about in cases when we couldn't speak to them directly, they did make the point that they saw a symbolic value in their candidacy, mm-hmm, and that they wanted to be a role model for others. And so we heard from a trans candidate in Pakistan, for instance, that people have certain stereotypes of what trans women are like in Pakistan. And, you know, Pakistan is not a country that criminalizes being trans. There are, you know, there's a long record of recognizing what's called Khawaja Sira, which is essentially a kind of trans feminine identity that has a traditional cultural basis. But Khawaja Sira, even though they are recognized and respected and valued, have been kind of typically pigeonholed into certain activities. So, you know, some of them are doing sex work. Some of them are working in salons. Mm-hmm. Some of them are begging for money in the streets. Some of them are in the entertainment industry. And this candidate said she wanted to show a different face of what a trans person could look like in Pakistan. So whether or not she won, you know, was only part of the point, right? Part of the point was putting a trans person out there who was claiming her place as part of the body politic. Mm-hmm. And this, you know, this was something that I just thought was beautiful and incredible, both the centering of ordinary people's issues and the recognition that one's very identity is in the spotlight and can be used to improve understanding and acceptance.
0: We are talking with Nia Ghoshal, who is the Senior Director of Law, Policy, and Research at Outright International. They just released a report called Queering Democracy, the Global Elections in 2024 and How LGBTQI People Fared. I have to fit in a break here. We are going to have more with Nila when we come back. You can keep the conversation going on our Blue Sky, or on Blue Sky. We are at thegailyshow.org on Blue Sky. 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
0: Welcome back to The Gailey Show. I am John Parker. We are coming up on the bottom of the hour. This is our weekly Thinking Clearly, Thinking Queerly episode, where we sit down with a guest to help us take a deep dive into an issue facing the LGBTQ and allied community. My guest today is Neela Ghoshal, the Senior Director of Law, Policy, and Research at Outright International. They just released a report called Queering Democracy, The Global Elections in 2024 and How LGBTQI People Fared. So in the just before the break, we were talking about candidates and how they were faring in the in last year's super election year, where there were elections in 89 countries, over 1.5 billion votes were cast. For the folks voting, were there barriers to participation? Did you see a global trend of queer people having problems accessing the ballot?
1: Yes, we certainly did. And some of these were things that we knew before, and some of them were, and you know, that we were able to demonstrate through the research, which is always helpful to have that kind of evidence base. And we also discovered some new things that we didn't know or hadn't made the connection before. So one point that is, you know, I think fairly obvious, but maybe important for people to think about if they haven't thought about it. In most countries around the world, it is very difficult for trans people to get official identification cards that match their gender identity, their gender expression, their name, their pronouns. And so many people are carrying around IDs that present a name and sometimes a picture that doesn't look anything like who they are. And so, of course, if ID is required to vote, as it is in many countries, that in itself can be an obstacle to voting. And this plays out in a couple ways. One is that there are actual documented cases of discrimination, of people being mocked or mistreated or misgendered, either in an aggressive way or in an unintentional way, but that still has an impact on people at the polls. Sometimes there are cases in which people are required to line up according to sex or gender. And so that's a challenging situation if you have a document that doesn't reflect who you are, or if you're a non-binary person. You know, knowing which line to get in order to vote puts your gender identity on trial before you've even had an opportunity to participate in your democracy. So that's an issue. And the recommendation we make around that, of course, is that, I mean, there's several, but one is that countries should make it easy for people to get identification that reflects who they are. But also, even in cases where that's not possible, where that's, or, you know, where that's going to take maybe years of legislative process to get laws through that do protect trans people's right to legal gender recognition, election management bodies can make clear that nobody should be stigmatized, discriminated against, or turned away from the polls because of their gender identity or expression. So that's a barrier. There are ways to address it, and some of the organizations that we talked to were working on this. Another barrier comes from the simple fact of criminalization of same-sex conduct and the risk of discrimination and violence against anybody who is queer identifying or presenting. So, you know, in countries that have severe criminal penalties for being queer, sometimes the way in which queer people react to that is simply by not going out much, by trying to control their movements, moving within, you know, a carefully protected space, going out at certain times of day or night, going out with people that they feel safe around. And so going to vote in elections can be dangerous if you feel like there's the risk that you will literally be picked up and arrested because of your presumed sexual conduct or your gender identity, or where there's the risk that you'll be, you know, beat up while waiting around in line. And anti-queer violence is a huge problem around the world. One of the things that that we found that was somewhat unexpected, at least to me, is that in places where it's hard to change your locality of voting, you know, in a lot of countries around the world, a lot of queer and trans people relocate, right? They relocate to cities because it's a little bit safer. Perhaps it's more cosmopolitan. They relocate sometimes to get away from queerphobic family members. And yet in many countries, it's difficult to change where you're registered, and you have to physically go and show up and vote in the place that you are registered or go through a process where you go back there to change your documentation in order to register somewhere else. So for people who are in some sense often displaced in their own country or not safe in their original home area, there are additional obstacles to voting. And a recommendation that we made around this that would also help all kinds of categories of people is simply to make it easier and lower the administrative burden of registering to vote where you actually live.
0: Mm-hmm. I'm also curious about, you know, something that's relatively new here in the U.S., which is actually breaking a stereotype, is that LGBTQ people have always voted for left-leaning parties. You know, in 2020, only 60-odd percent of LGBTQ-identified people voted for Joe Biden, according to exit polls. This year, in 2024, rather, it was 86% of LGBTQ voters chose the Kamala Harris-Tim Walz ticket. Abroad, so where I'm going with that is that it's only relatively recently, I feel, like the LGBT community is aligning with a single party and seeing their interests represented in a single party. In your report, do LGBTQ voters in a variety of countries, I mean, globally, do you see them identifying with a particular party or movement? Are they just going, you know what, they're the same? I mean, for queer people in the United States, it didn't matter if they were Democratic or Republican for a very, very long time. They were both antagonizing and demonizing the LGBTQ community. Globally in 2024, did you see the LGBTQ community coalescing around left-leaning parties, or were they just sort of staying out of the fray?
1: You know, partisan politics in other parts of the world is so much more complicated than it is in the U.S., right? Mm-hmm. Because parties don't often all along kind of clearly defined ideological lines. Mm-hmm. And when they do, there's much more of a spectrum, right? So in many European countries, there's at least 7 or 8 or 9 viable parties. Some might be seen as more to the left or more to the right, but it kind of depends on an issue-to-issue basis. Mm-hmm. I can think of, I mean, there's a number of examples here where people's voting patterns don't necessarily align with kind of traditional understandings of political interests. And I'm thinking of one of the candidates that we spoke to from Namibia, Kevin Wessels, who ran with what is considered a more right-wing Christian party. Hmm. And in fact, the party itself in its platform opposes marriage equality. But, you know, we did not, you know, kind of interrogate specifically why this candidate was aligned with this party, but for, you know, whatever reason, he felt that a number of his values were aligned with this party, and this is the party that he chose to run with. And another candidate in Namibia was running with a party that was seen as more progressive, another queer candidate. And I think that's, you know, that's exciting to see that queer people can place themselves across the political spectrum. In terms of queer voters, in many countries, there was no good option, right? And so in Ghana, for instance, our colleagues from the organization Rightify Ghana, one of the people we spoke to, ooh, Ebenezer, yes.
0: Can we hold that thought? I have a hard break that I've got to get to here. We'll pick it up right there when we come back. We're talking with Neela Ghoshal, who is the Senior Director of Law, Policy, and Research at Outright International. We're talking about LGBTQ people on the ballot, both candidates and voters in 2024, a super election year. 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We're going to have more when we come back. Stay tuned.

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1: From the Weatherology Weather Center, I'm staff meteorologist Laura Lockwood. Partly cloudy skies tonight with lows around 75. Northeast winds around 5 miles per hour. Partly cloudy skies again tomorrow. Slight chance of thunderstorms. High temperatures reach up to 93. Lows around 73. Tomorrow night, slight chance for storms. Seasonal temps Friday and Saturday with highs in the upper 80s to the low 90s. Thunderstorms possible both days. That's your latest Chicago weather update. Right now, it's 88 degrees.
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3: I mean, look, Kash Patel should no more lead the FBI than Trump's other favorite, Hannibal Lecter, should be the head chef at a restaurant. Robert Kennedy deciding what protections to eliminate in our healthcare system is like deciding whether it's better to get eaten by a shark or electrocuted when your boat sinks. Remember that? That's the deranged and dangerous world we're in now. And we need each other in this world. The time for blame is over. It doesn't help. We cannot go into this moment allowing ourselves to be isolated from other people. So look, let's please recommit to each other. Let's also commit that we will try to be grateful while we fight, as Americans always have, for a democracy and a government worthy of a great people.
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0: Coming to you from the studios of AM950 KTNF, the progressive voice of Minnesota, and airing on WCPTA 20, Chicago's Progressive Talk. Welcome back to the Gailey Show. I am John Parker. We are already 33 minutes after the hour. It is our weekly Thinking Clearly, Thinking Queerly episode, where we sit down with a guest for the episode to help us think more clearly and more queerly on the major issues of the day facing the LGBTQ community. Yes, there's a lot of breaking news happening. We know that. There's always seems to be that. Please stay tuned for Chu's Views with Richard Chu on WCPTA 20 after us. It's going to help break it all down. And on AM 950, it is the Matt McNeil Show. Today, we're talking about a report that has been released by Outright International. It's called Queering Democracy, the Global Elections in 2024 and How LGBTQI People Fared. My guest is Nia Goshal. Nila is the Senior Director of Law, Policy, and Research at Outright International. Prior to that, they held multiple roles at Human Rights Watch, including Associate Director of LGBT Rights and Senior Researcher on LGBT Rights. Nila, before the break, you were talking about voters in Ghana. And do you want to pick it up there?
1: Yeah, absolutely. So I was saying that there were countries in which there was no good choice for LGBTIQ voters if they wanted to vote for a party that respected their dignity and humanity. And Ghana was really a case in point. And I was mentioning my friend Ebenezer Piga of an organization, Ratify Ghana, who described the elections in Ghana as a competition of who could be the most homophobic. Mm. And it's really astonishing. Ebenezer put together a timeline for us, which we printed in the report. Every couple weeks, one of the two main parties would accuse the other of being too LGBTIQ friendly. So one of the parties would say, that other party, they're going to decriminalize homosexuality. Don't vote for them. And the other party would say, no, that party, they had trans people at their rally. You can see this footage. And they'd use either real or manipulated footage that would show people who appeared to be queer or trans at the other party's rally. And then the other party would come back and say, no, we absolutely wouldn't have queer or trans people at our rally. In fact, we want to criminalize them even further. You know, we're backing a law that would put them in jail for this many years longer. For weeks, every couple weeks, this is what Ghanaians were hearing in their news mm-hmm. and from their candidates. And I mean, the resilience of the partners that we work with to keep doing their work of mm-hmm. documenting that election and educating voters, because no matter what, even though there were no good choices, they wanted queer people to get out and vote and feel that they were part of the democracy. And so they kept on doing that hard work. And ultimately, some voters felt that one of the parties was generally more friendly on human rights issues than the other, and a lot of them voted for that party. But some did not or didn't vote at all because the party that was seen as pro-human rights was still incredibly hostile toward mm-hmm. queer issues. Mm-hmm. So it doesn't break it down neatly. You know, there are some countries in South Asia where trans people are recognized, but gay people are not, right? And so there might be some trans wow. groups that were aligned with a ruling party, for instance. Mm-hmm. You know, this was the case in India, to some extent in Pakistan and Bangladesh, and then other queer people who felt completely not represented by that party and were pushing for something new.
0: Mm-hmm. It gives Nick Fuentes and Gropers versus MAGA, you know, where they're trying to outdo each other. You know, Nancy Mace here in the U.S. is constantly trying to prove that she's the most anti-trans congressperson in the United States, and everybody else is sort of, you know, going for that.
1: She would fit right in Ghana.
0: And also there is this, you know, you were talking about a candidate who was running on the right, and you know, it blows my mind here that in the United States, the Trump administration has more queer people serving than any other administration in U.S. history. There was just a New York Times article about that. And, there's a candidate in for lieutenant governor in Virginia who is, you know, openly gay and running for lieutenant governor on the Republican, you know, talk show host, MAGA, all of that. They tried to kick him out of the party and get him to get off the ballot. He said no. I mean, it's just – It's happening here as well as other places. And it where I'm going with that is U.S. style MAGA rhetoric campaign messaging seemed to be going out to other countries in the world where they were looking at what Trump was doing. They were looking at what MAGA was doing here in the States and going, ooh, we can take that too. That's my impression of it. I sort of read that as well in the report. Can you unpack that for us? And, you know, it was the United States. Were other countries looking to what MAGA and Trump were doing and saying, yes, please?
1: Yes, many of them certainly were. And it's not, you know, it's not a one-way flow of ideas and information. It's a complex world where a lot of these things are globalized. And some of the hostile rhetoric that we were hearing against queer people in these elections, we were hearing years ago in Brazil, right? We started to hear about gender ideology. The whole kind of diluted concept of gender ideology came first from the Vatican. But then it went to countries like Hungary and Brazil before it really became popularized in the United States. But in 2024, in dozens of countries around the world, usually parties that were to the right were using terms like gender ideology to try to stigmatize queer and trans people. We heard the word woke get globalized and used in a few different elections, including in countries where you can't really pronounce the word woke or wokeism. I mean, I speak French and Spanish. You can't really pronounce wokeism in those languages, but it's being adopted because it is something that people have seized upon to dehumanize a group of people and or a set of beliefs. And, you know, what we found overall out of the 60 countries, of the 89 countries that had elections, we were able to monitor them fairly closely in 60. And in those 60 countries, there were 51 cases where there were documented instances of anti-LGBTIQ rhetoric during the elections. It's like an epidemic. And I think this is also really important for people to understand that when they hear this kind of stuff, it's not new, it's not innovative, and it's not even attuned to the real needs and issues of people locally. It's something that is circulating globally that is popularized by extremely well-funded right-wing organizations. And it's part of the politics of demonizing and scapegoating others. So I think we saw that in the 2024 elections in a way that we never have before. And part of how I think about this, to be honest, is there are a lot of parties that have no, they don't really have a platform. They don't really have a politics, but they want, you know, parties and politicians, they're looking for an issue. Mm-hmm. And they realize that when they can scare people, when they can create moral panic, they don't have to prove that they're actually capable of accomplishing anything that is constructive or will improve the lives of people. And that's what was happening in a lot of these elections. Parties and politicians with no plan, no agenda, no, you know, real ability to advance reform in their country. And so their politics was a politics of hate.
0: Mm. I got a lot to say about that. But something else that I saw in the report that was really speaking to me of my own lived experiences. So I'm Armenian American, and on my mom's side is the entire Armenian family. And they were, you know, survivors of the Armenian genocide. They're all in France now, which is how I'm a French U.S. citizen. But something that's unique, outside of the European, I feel like in American context, is that when you come out as queer in the United States, you don't stop being American. You don't stop being Swedish. You don't stop being Canadian. You don't stop being French. But in Armenian context, and in a number of other countries in the world, if you come out as queer, suddenly you're not part of, like, had folks that have been very clear, like, you're not Armenian anymore. And they've said that very point blank to me. And they have accused me of being, you know, trying to destabilize the Republic of Armenia by trying to promote, you know, LGBTQ people and, you know, books and films and culture and whatnot, that I am somehow an international threat coming in to destabilize the country to allow other countries like Azerbaijan and Turkey to go in there and, you know, obliterate Armenia. This came up in the report about particular parties, movements, that were expressing the same thing. Can you unpack that for us about how these countries are identifying LGBTQ people as a threat to national security, a threat to the country itself?
1: Yeah, I mean, it's a very, you know, sort of odd and contradictory phenomenon, but it's something that exists in many, many places. You know, the reality of anti-LGBTIQ laws in most countries is that those were imported by foreign colonizers. So the British Empire was the biggest perpetrator in this regard. It inflicted laws criminalizing so-called carnal knowledge against the order of nature in dozens of countries that it colonized, ranging from Southern and East Africa to South Asia to the Caribbean. And, you know, to some extent, not quite as much. The French did the same. So there's these histories of colonization, and colonization was partly a battle for control, social control. And part of the way that you control people is by controlling their sexuality and their gender. And so this became a kind of tried and true colonial strategy. And unfortunately, because of, I think, the way that history has played out and the fact that a lot of quote unquote Western countries, you know, have at this point a 50 or 60 year history of queer rights advocacy. You know, we had Stonewall, we had the whole series of, you know, development of pride movements that stemmed from that, that didn't necessarily surge up at the same time and in the same way in post-colonial states. The fact that these movements are emerging at a later time in a number of post-colonial states has allowed opportunistic politicians to falsely brand these as Western movements and to brand queer identities as Western identities. And so this is something that activist groups on the ground that I work with are constantly pushing back against. You know, in Southern Africa, the groups are unearthing a lot of the history of cave paintings that showed same-sex acts centuries ago. In Indonesia and in the Pacific, there's a long history of multiple gender identities, sometimes five genders, in some traditional cultures like the Bisu in Indonesia. And politicians want to kind of whitewash that history and claim that anything that is queer from a perspective of sexuality and gender is a foreign import. And they do that not because it's true or that there's any evidence for it, but because it's a strategy to scapegoat a group of people, which is, again, you know, what a lot of politicians want to do. So this came up constantly in these elections and in so many different places. In Mauritius, which also just decriminalized same-sex conduct with a beautiful court judgment that noted that these were colonial foreign laws, nonetheless, there were politicians that were saying during the election campaign that homosexuality was a Western deviation. This was happening in Senegal as well. It was happening in Uruguay. It was happening in Hungary. So the number of countries in which politicians were resorting to this kind of rhetoric was really, you know, kind of astonishing and disturbing. And again, you know, kind of a wake-up call for voters that this candidate is not relying on facts, information, or anything that is, you know, that is locally tethered. They're importing strategies to attack and divide.
0: And it also, I mean, it shows up, and the thing that so frustrates me, you know, and I'm going to just speak to my Armenian experience, is how many, you know, American LGBTQ folks, you know, like in Armenia, we don't even say, that's not even how we say our country, right? It's Hayastan. And, you know, I remember how many times what I'd say to, you know, my American friend, white American friends that were like, oh, you're from a stan country? Just let it go. That's hopeless. You know what I mean? And so it's like this weird, like, reinforcement of, which is why I wanted to mention earlier, you know, this dynamic, and thank you for giving us the history of that, like, you know, Western colonial Britain, France, taking that homophobia, taking that queerphobia, criminalizing it. And I thought that was very interesting how you pointed out that once those laws start to fall, then queer people find themselves participating in electoral politics and able to sort of shift the narratives. And I think that that's something that I've found so encouraging about your report, is that you're able to begin highlighting these, highlighting the candidates that are running, highlighting the issues, and showing how we can move forward. And I want to talk about moving forward, because you've got very specific recommendations in your report of how, what folks can be doing in various countries to support the LGBT community at the ballot, both as candidates and as voters. We're going to take a break and we're going to talk more about that. We are here with Neela Ghoshal, Senior Director of Law, Policy and Research at Outright International. 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More after the break.

0: From New York, this is Democracy Now!
1: This case is about far more than what was done to me. It's about a coordinated, ongoing campaign to punish, silence, and intimidate anyone who dares to speak out for Palestinian liberation.
0: We'll speak to Palestinian activist Mahmoud Khalil. He's suing Trump administration officials, including Marco Rubio and Todd Blanche, pro-Israel groups Betar and Canary Mission and the Heritage Foundation, for conspiring to deny him his constitutional right to free speech by targeting him for detention and deportation. Then to the occupied West Bank, where Israeli settlers attacked a convoy of journalists, including CNN's Jeremy Diamond, on Saturday. The journalists were accompanying the father of slain Palestinian-American Saif Musalat to the site where his son was beaten to death by Israeli settlers a year ago in the family's own olive fields. We'll be joined by two of the journalists who were attacked. And finally, while the federal government's given the green light to the more than $110 billion mega merger deal between Paramount Skydance and Warner Brothers Discovery, 12 state attorneys general are suing to block the deal. We'll be joined by California Attorney General Rob Bonta.
2: There is no debate here. This merger would snuff out competition, drive up prices, diminish content quality, and produce fewer movies and shows each year.
0: All that and more coming up. Welcome to Democracy Now!, democracynow.org, The War and Peace Report. I'm Amy Goodman. The Pentagon says it's carried out a fourth straight night of attacks against Iran, bombing dozens of targets near the Strait of Hormuz and along Iran's coast. In response, Iran's Islamic Revolutionary Guard Corps launched fresh drone and missile strikes targeting a U.S. military logistics hub in Kuwait, an air base in Jordan that hosts U.S. forces, and the U.S. Navy's Fifth Fleet headquarters in Bahrain, where Iran claims to have destroyed command and control centers, communications gear, aircraft hangars, and fuel depots. Iran's military warned the Strait of Hormuz will remain closed indefinitely if the U.S. continues its attacks. Meanwhile, Iran's government says recent U.S. strikes have killed more than 30 civilians while wounded more than 260 people. On Tuesday, President Trump told Fox News he's prepared to attack Iran's civilian infrastructure next week.
3: Next week comes the power plants. Next week comes the bridges. We're going to knock out all their power plants. We're going to knock out all their bridges unless they get to the table and negotiate.
0: Meanwhile, President Trump said in a social media post, he's canceled plans to charge a 20% toll on all commercial ships passing through the Strait of Hormuz. In the same post, Trump claimed, quote, oil is flowing like never before. His comments came as the price of oil surged by nearly 10% as the U.S. reimposed its blockade of Iran's ports. On Capitol Hill, Senate Democrats blocked debate on Republicans' $1.15 trillion annual National Defense Authorization Act Tuesday. Democratic Senator Tammy Duckworth of Illinois, a member of the Armed Services Committee, said she opposed advancing the measure unless Congress agrees to her amendment prohibiting funding for the U.S.-Israeli war in Iran. This is Maryland Democratic Senator Chris Van Hollen.
4: This bill lays the groundwork for a bloated Pentagon budget that would further embolden President Trump's reckless and illegal war against Iran. It represents a huge increase in taxpayer-funded and debt-financed Pentagon spending at a time when families across the country are struggling to afford groceries, rent, gas, and other necessities.
0: Meanwhile, House Minority Leader Hakeem Jeffries announced he is opposing an amendment by Republican Congressmember Thomas Massie to eliminate $3.3 billion in U.S. funds for Israel's military. In response, Congressional Progressive Caucus Chair Greg Kassar of Texas urged support for an end to U.S. military aid to Israel. He wrote in a letter, quote, "At a time when millions are struggling to make ends meet, we're sending billions of dollars to a military that's killed tens of thousands of civilians in Gaza, the West Bank, Lebanon, destabilized the region, and helped lead us into war with Iran," Congressmember Kassar wrote. In Gaza, health officials say Israeli forces killed at least 10 Palestinians Tuesday, including a child. 10-year-old Mataz Abushar was shot by Israeli gunfire in Rafah in southern Gaza. More than 1,100 Palestinians have been killed by Israeli attacks since last October's so-called ceasefire by Israel and Hamas took effect. More than 260 of the total are children. On Sunday, 9-year-old Tala Abu Matar died when Israel attacked the Al Burej refugee camp. She was among six Palestinians killed in Gaza that day. Florida state troopers report a person was struck and killed by a semi-truck Tuesday morning as he ran from federal immigration agents in the parking lot of a gas station in St. Augustine. The Department of Homeland Security reported few details, saying only that a Mexican national had died. The New York Times reports the unnamed man was 28 years old. He's at least the third person in just the last week to die during immigration enforcement operations. His death follows Monday's killing of Joan Sebastian Duran Guerrero, the 25-year-old Colombian man shot dead by ICE agents on Monday morning in Biddeford, Maine, during a traffic stop on the block where he lived. His wife was home with the couple's 3-year-old daughter and witnessed the immediate aftermath of the shooting. Duran held a valid work authorization and social security number. According to Maine officials, he was not the person the agents were looking for. In a statement, I said, quote, "The vehicle attempted to flee the scene and fearing for public safety, an officer discharged his weapon," unquote. The FBI and state authorities say they're investigating. In the wake of his killing, ICE ordered its agents to halt most traffic stops. In response, President Trump wrote on social media, quote, "We cannot give up one of ICE's most important and effective crime fighting tools, the traffic stop." Trump added, "It won't happen on my watch," the president said. Meanwhile, protests continue across Maine. On Tuesday, hundreds of people rallied outside an ICE facility in Scarborough. This is Democratic Maine State Representative Sophie Warren.
5: An organization that is absolutely out of control. They just yesterday, of course, they killed one of our neighbors here in our state, and that's completely inconsistent with our values. We want ICE out of our state. We want them defunded at the national level, and we want safety and peace for our communities and for fathers to know that they can be driving with their beloved wife and little baby daughter and know that they're safe on our streets. And ICE is making that impossible.
0: In Minnesota, state prosecutors say the Trump administration's turned over evidence related to the fatal shootings of Renee Good and Alex Preti. The evidence includes police body camera video, witness statements, and physical evidence, including the badly damaged SUV Renee Good was driving when ICE agent Jonathan Ross shot her in the head, forearm, and chest. Prosecutors have been requesting the evidence since January. This is Hennepin County Attorney Mary Moriarty.
6: I have been consistent that we have not prejudged any of these instances, and also that we need transparency. We need cooperation. Our community needs it. Alex Preti and Renee Good's families deserve it. Julio Sosa Solis deserves it. Our democracy requires it.
0: In Houston, Texas, the Harris County District Attorney says he may ask a court to order the Department of Homeland Security to release evidence regarding the killing of the 52-year-old Mexican immigrant Lorenzo Salgado Araujo by ICE agents last week. So far, the Trump administration's refused to cooperate with local investigators. The DA is also seeking to secure visas for witnesses to the fatal shooting to prevent ICE from deporting them during the probe. Lorenzo was driving with three other men in the car. One of them was his younger brother. In more immigration news, The Guardian reports at least 12 people detained at a federal immigration jail in Colorado have contracted tuberculosis. Dozens of prisoners have been quarantined without air conditioning, despite a heat advisory with outside air temperatures approaching 100 degrees Fahrenheit. The Aurora Ice Processing Center is run by the GEO Group, a for-profit private prison company based in Florida. A new report by Physicians for Human Rights warns law enforcement agencies have used excessive force and wielded crowd control weapons in dangerous ways against people protesting the Trump administration's mass deportation policies. The report documented over 400 misuse of force cases against protesters, journalists, and bystanders, finding victims suffered blindings, traumatic brain injuries, and permanent disabilities. Palestinian activist Mahmoud Khalil filed a lawsuit Tuesday against senior Trump administration officials and three anti-Palestinian organizations for conspiring to deprive him of his constitutional rights. Khalil was a graduate student at Columbia University when he was arrested last year and detained for months. He missed the birth of his son, Dean, while in detention in Louisiana. Mahmoud Khalil spoke Tuesday outside the federal courthouse in Manhattan.
7: We watched a broken immigration system weaponized against political speech. We watched free expression and academic freedom treated as obstacles rather than principles worth defending. And their message was unmistakable. If your speech challenges those in power or exposes uncomfortable truth about Palestine, you can be singled out, punished, and made an example and made into a warning for everyone else.
0: We'll speak with Mahmoud Khalil after headlines. New York has become the first state in the country to halt the construction of large new data centers, imposing a one-year moratorium. Governor Kathy Hochul announced the suspension on Tuesday.
8: This pause will remain in place for up to 1 year.

0: impacting black neighborhoods. Patrick Anderson, an attorney with the Southern Environmental Law Center, said, quote, the scale of it is astonishing. This is an absolutely huge Clean Air Act violation that threatens public health, unquote. On Capitol Hill, the sister of the late Republican Senator Lindsey Graham was sworn in to fill his Senate seat Tuesday. Darlene Graham Nardone has never held public office. She was selected by South Carolina Governor Henry McMaster to complete her brother's term, which expires in January. Lindsey Graham died Saturday night at the age of 71 due to a reported aortic tear after returning from a trip to Ukraine where he met with President Zelensky. On Tuesday, Darlene Graham cast her first vote as a U.S. senator to advance the $1.15 trillion annual defense authorization bill, which ultimately failed in a 50-46 vote. And Cuba's national electric grid has collapsed for the third time this month. The island's latest blackout came as the U.S. continues to impose the oil blockade it's maintained since January, soon after U.S. forces abducted former Venezuelan President Nicolas Maduro and his wife. Cuba had depended on Venezuela for fuel imports. The U.S. also pressured Mexico to halt oil shipments to the island. This is Julia Valdez, a resident of Havana.
1: I feel terrible. It's awful news. Just imagine, without electricity, the food spoils. My mother is bedridden with senile dementia. And because of these blackouts, I've had to throw out meat and fish. I've had to throw it all away because it had rotted. It is unfair that we are going through this situation.
0: And those are some of the headlines. This is Democracy Now!, democracynow.org, The War and Peace Report. I'm Amy Goodman. We begin today's show with a new federal lawsuit filed by Palestinian activist Mahmoud Khalil against several top administration officials, two pro-Israel groups and a conservative think tank accused of conspiring to suppress Khalil's criticism of Israel and his constitutional rights to free speech. The lawsuit says the Heritage Foundation created Project Esther, which became a blueprint for a public-private partnership to weaken the growing pro-Palestine movement by targeting prominent non-citizen activists and smearing them as anti-Semites. It says the Heritage Foundation turned to groups like Batar, a far-right pro-Israeli group, and Canary Mission, which has long surveilled pro-Palestine advocates to identify their targets. The case was also filed against White House advisor Stephen Miller, Secretary of State Marco Rubio, Secretary of Homeland Security Mark Wayne Mullen, Acting Attorney General Todd Blanche, former Secretary of Homeland Security Kristi Noem, and John Armstrong, a State Department official. The suit was announced by the Center for Constitutional Rights at a news conference here in New York Tuesday, where Mahmoud Khalil addressed supporters.
2: I will not stop fighting until everyone who willingly contributed to my missing the birth of my son and to taking 104 days of my life from me answers for what they've done. But this case is about far more than what was done to me. It's about a coordinated, ongoing campaign to punish, silence, and intimidate anyone who dares to speak out for Palestinian liberation.
0: The lawsuit was brought under the Ku Klux Klan Act of 1871, which is a Reconstruction-era law to restrict government coordination with vigilante groups like the Klan. Democracy Now!'s Maria Tarasena was at Tuesday's press conference and spoke to Bahar Azmi, legal director of the Center for Constitutional Rights, a member of Mahmoud Khalil's legal team.
3: The entire United States government has been persecuting Mahmoud through the immigration courts in a race to deport him for no reason other than his constitutionally protected speech. What Mahmoud is doing now is fighting back and filing an action against his persecutors, which are a set of private hate groups, Heritage Foundation, Beitar, and Canary Mission, who developed this elaborate plan along with federal officials, Miller, Rubio, and Noem, to target non-citizen students.

0: importance for their protest of Palestine, so they had not the courage or the capacity to debate the question about their support for the Israeli genocide. So what they chose to do is identify perceived leaders of the Palestine movement and use the maximal terrorizing power of the state to send a chilling message everywhere. If you disagree with the United States government, if you support Palestine, we will throw you in an immigration detention 1,000 miles from home and work tirelessly to deport you. Mahmoud won't stand for it, so he's sticking up for himself and everyone else who would be subject to the state power. That's not just limited to him. This is a lawsuit against the private entities and the federal government because they work together in a conspiracy. There's also litigation attacking the federal government's attempt to punish him through habeas corpus proceedings for his speech. But this is the first demand for accountability via damages and a court ruling that this conspiracy is unconstitutional and any attempt to remove him on that basis is illegal.
1: What kind of evidence has there been found to show this coordinated targeting between the federal government and these private entities against Mahmoud Khalil?
0: What's remarkable here, and as we set out in 130 pages of Connect the Dot detail, is how open and notorious this plan is, how arrogant it was. Heritage announced a blueprint, what they called it, for this conspiracy. They asked for a public-private partnership, and then they recruited these anti-Palestinian hate groups to identify students. They want to attack non-citizen students and do more than dox and surveil. Project Esther realized they had a friendly, willing administration coming into power so they could use the power of the state. Now, all of them announced or predicted that Mahmoud would be arrested, and all of them boasted after the fact about their role in working with Secretary Rubio to denominate them as enemies of the state and DHS to arrest them. And a federal court had a trial in Massachusetts, the AUP trial, where so much testimony came out, basically a one-to-one relationship between who Beitar and Canary selected for the Rubio determination, and then a day later denominating them enemies of the state and effectuating the arrest. Because this happened to Mahmoud, and in the same pattern, it happened to 8 other students.
1: What is the status of Mahmoud's deportation case and immigration case?
0: In his deportation case, the United States government is taking really unprecedented and irregular actions. You know, they are in control of the immigration courts. They're not independent. They are racing at basically unprecedented speed to hurry up and effectuate what's called a final order of removal. We still have an appeal to a federal appellate court from that sham-like decision, and he'll continue to fight on all fronts.
2: For more on this story, we go to Mahmoud Khalil himself, a Columbia University graduate, green card holder, who became the first pro-Palestine college campus protester to be jailed by the Trump administration over his participation in Columbia's Gaza Solidarity actions in 2024. Arrested in March of 2025, he spent over 104 days in ICE detention in Louisiana, missing the birth of his son, Dean. He was released last June, but the Trump administration is still trying to deport him. Mahmoud Khalil, welcome back to Democracy Now! If you can go back to March 8th, 2025, place where you were living, the apartment building, and remind our viewers and listeners what happened.
3: Good morning, Amy. Thank you for having me. On that day, to be honest, we were all surprised by the rogueness of the Trump administration, of plainclothes ICE agents coming to my apartment building, stopping me in the lobby of my apartment and telling me that my visa was terminated and I'm under arrest without actually showing me any warrants, without telling me who they are. And everyone was then surprised, like how this could happen. For a few days, no one knew what happened. And what we thought was sort of like a rogue implementation of law turned out to be a conspiracy. And that's what we are now basically alleging in court, that this was not just an officer deciding to implement the law. It was more of a conspiracy between different actors. And as a judge, a Reagan appointee, said in Massachusetts, that he was surprised that such officials would conspire with themselves to deprive someone of their freedom of speech just for the purpose of chilling speech across the country, because they don't want anyone to speak for Palestine.
2: Mm. And why are you doing it now?
3: So we've been working on this case, to be honest, since I was in detention, just looking into connecting the dots. And I'm doing it as a way to get accountability for what was done to me, what was done to this movement. Because for decades, these groups grew too comfortable in targeting Palestinians and harassing Palestinians and blacklisting Palestinians and their supporters. Because when they cannot win on the argument, they would rather silencing us. And this is my message to them, that we will never be silenced until Palestine is liberated. This is when we will shift our focus to building Palestine. But no matter or no amount of oppression, of silencing, of intimidation, will succeed in really silencing us.
2: You still have your green card, or did they take it from you?
3: So they've been attempting at taking the green card from me for the past year since I got out, and we're still fighting that in court. Of course, there's a final order of removal against me that was issued by a Trump administration immigration court, fully controlled by the administration, and now we're fighting that in federal court. And the good news now, this case, whether I'm here, whether I'm not here, I can still fight it in court. A judge can still order my return to the country. So this is also another fight into that. And just let's be clear now, over 1 year after my detention, about 15, 16 months after my detention, the Trump administration has not brought any shred of evidence that I did anything illegal, that I did anything unlawful. And that's what we're trying to convince the court, that this is literally just like arbitrary detention, that they want to make an example out of me so others would stop talking.
2: Mm. Mahmoud, you experienced your son Dean's birth in jail, in the prison in Louisiana. You experienced his birth. You experienced his birth in jail by listening on the telephone.
3: Yeah, I did, and that's another thing why I'm doing this, because I would never forgive the actors that contributed to my missing the birth of my son, of Dean, because this shouldn't happen. This shouldn't happen to anyone, because I could have been next to my wife Noor when she was giving birth, yet because of their arrogance, because of their cruelty, they chose not to let me next to my family. So I'm really doing this lawsuit also as a form of accountability for that, to get justice. I don't want everything that happened to me to go in vain. I'm really, you know, grateful for the organizations that helped me bring this legal actions against the government and these private actors.
2: I want to go to some of the people who stood with you outside in Foley Square supporting you, like Beth Miller, political director of Jewish Voice for Peace Action, also at the news conference.
4: These groups and the Trump administration thought that if they would start by attacking people that they thought were the most politically vulnerable, like student organizers, like Palestinians, like those who support Palestinian freedom, that everyone else would just stand back, that everyone else would be too afraid to fight back for their rights and for the rights of all of us. But today, by filing this case, Mahmoud Khalil is showing just how wrong they were. Mahmoud is fighting back, and we are all fighting back alongside him, and we will continue to organize to support him and to support the broader Palestinian freedom movement to end this genocide.
2: This is actor, producer, and director Cynthia Nixon at the news conference in support of Mahmoud Khalil Tuesday.
5: For nearly 3 years, millions of people across the United States and across the world have raised their voices for Palestinian lives, for families living through unimaginable loss, for children who are just like all of our children and just who deserve safety, dignity, and a future, for the basic belief that every single human life should be valued. Whatever our politics, this should never be a controversial idea. Mahmoud has been one of those voices. And today, his legal team is asking the courts to review how and why he was targeted. We know it's not because he did anything wrong. It's because he is a Palestinian standing up for Palestinian rights.
2: And this is another actor from the Gilded Age, a producer, Morgan Spector, speaking at the news conference.
6: Advocating for Palestinian rights isn't an act of anything but humanity. It's an expression of conscience, of the moral conviction that Palestinians deserve the same rights, dignity, and freedom that we would want for anyone, anywhere in the world. Mahmoud has unstintingly embodied that moral conviction. But his courage has made him, and far too many others, a target. Targeted by the government, and targeted by extreme anti-Palestinian groups. Today, we're fighting back, together. The rights Mahmoud is fighting for belong to all of us. If they can put Mahmoud in prison for exercising those rights, then those rights become a privilege conferred by the state on those who accept the division between lives that count and lives that don't. That's why I'm standing with Mahmoud today, and why it's so important that he wins.
2: That's Morgan Spector, Cynthia Nixon, Beth Miller of Jewish Voice for Peace Action. What does this kind of support mean to you, Mahmoud?
3: That means that we're building a wide movement, a diverse movement, to fight back against all these forces that are trying to deprive us from our basic rights. It means that what happens to me could happen to anyone, and that's what another thing about the case. It's not about me as a person, as Mahmoud, because these same groups are working to deprive everyone of their rights, your rights, my rights, anyone in this country, if we don't agree with them. And that's why it's important for these groups and individuals to be in solidarity with each other, to face these forces together. So I absolutely appreciate their support. I'm grateful for their voices, for lending their voices to me in order to just shed light on these atrocities that are being committed by this government and these Zionist hate groups in this country.
2: And finally, do you face a final deportation order now?
3: I do, yeah, but we're fighting that in court. It's not, I would say, in effect. There are protections from the federal court that prevents the government from doing, from coming and deport me or arrest me, as we are now seeking, Supreme Court review, to the case, as we're also going through different courts in the country. It's just like very, I would say, disheartening. It's just like a lot of people in this country, a lot of immigrants, they don't have the number of lawyers I do. It's crazy that it's taking more than 20 lawyers to free a person from unjust detention, while there are now tens of thousands of immigrants without any legal representation. So I'm absolutely grateful and consider that a privilege that I'm able to fight this fight for over a year after my release.
2: I know I said final question, but as you said that about the immigrants who face what you're facing without that kind of legal representation, I was wondering your final thoughts on the ICE killing of Lorenzo Salgado Araujo in Houston just in the past week, of the 26-year-old Colombian man with work authorization, Joan Sebastian Duran Guerrero in Biddeford, Maine. And of course, before that, Alex Preti and Renee Good. Your final thoughts.
3: I mean, it's absolutely heartbreaking that ICE is killing people, but unfortunately, I wouldn't say I'm surprised, and that's why I'm fighting, because I could be I could have been one of these individuals who were killed by ICE, by the rogueness of this agency, because this agency is acting extrajudicially. They want to instill fear and terror into the population, and it's not surprising that unfortunately there are so many victims. But again, like, that's why I am fighting this, because by pure luck I could have been one of these people when ICE agents showed up at my lobby. If for some reason they decided to kill me, they could have. And they lied when they came. They said that I tried to flee the scene until we confront them with the camera footage, that I was actually very calm and very, very cooperating. It's just like upon this Congress that allowed this to happen, that funded ICE with over $70 billion that could have gone towards our communities, towards lowering the cost of living, towards like just supporting human rights. It's just you know, like, always that's what motivates me to go on and on, because we need an end to this bloodshed. We need an end to this degrading of a humanity. I don't want us to be looking in 20 years at these years and these days and regret not doing something. I'm doing my part to stop that, and I ask everyone to do their part to stop this.
2: Mahmoud Khalil, I want to thank you for being with us. Palestinian activist jailed by the Trump administration.
3: Thank you.
2: Now suing Trump administration officials and anti-Palestine groups for conspiring to deprive him of his constitutional rights. He got his Columbia diploma while he was in jail, and also experienced the birth of his son on the phone while he was in detention. Coming up, two journalists who are part of a convoy attacked by Israeli settlers on the West Bank on Saturday. Accompanying the father of slain Palestinian American Saif Musalat to the site where his son was beaten to death by Israeli settlers 1 year ago. Among them was CNN reporter Jeremy Diamond. Stay with us.
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2: This is Democracy Now!, democracynow.org. I'm Amy Goodman as we turn to the occupied West Bank, where Israeli settlers armed with clubs, rocks, and a knife on Saturday attacked a group of journalists, including CNN's Jeremy Diamond. Four settlers have been reportedly detained for their alleged involvement in the attack. It happened exactly a year after the murder of 20-year-old Palestinian-American Saif Mousalet, who was beaten to death by Israeli settlers. To date, no one's been arrested for his killing. He was born in Florida, worked at his family's ice cream shop there. The journalists were accompanying his dad back to the site of his son's death. As they left, their cars were attacked by the settlers, chased out of town. In a minute, we'll be joined by two of the journalists. But first, this is the video footage of the attack shared with Democracy Now! The voices you hear are our next guests, Adele Shoko and Jasper Nathaniel. In the video, you see the settlers attempting to slash the tires of the armored CNN vehicle and then breaking the windshield of the separate car carrying the other journalists. The video is courtesy of independent journalist Andre X, who was sitting in the back.
11: These things don't.
12: Wow, he's ready to throw rock. Look. He's running with the rock.
13: They are not letting us pass. The guy is standing in front of the car in front of us, CNN car, not letting him pass, and they're holding up rocks. Yeah, we need to fly behind them. Oh, he's got a knife. He's going for
12: the
13: fire.
12: Oh, my God!
14: Go, go, go, go.
12: No, no, no, no, no, no, he's going to go, car.
14: Go, drive.
12: No, no.
14: Right, move,
12: no.
14: Move.
12: No.
14: Get the away. Move. Move.
15: Drive, drive, drive.
14: Move. Go, go. Watch out, watch out.
2: This attack happened just days after armed Israeli settlers carrying U.S.-made M4 rifles surrounded a van carrying Democratic Congressmember Rokhana, who was visiting a Palestinian village that had been destroyed by settlers. Congressmember Khanna said his delegation was detained for about 90 minutes. For more, we're joined by Jasper Nathaniel, New York-based writer and reporter who covers Israel's occupation of the West Bank on his Substack, Infinite Jazz. He's just returned from the West Bank last night after a month there. So describe what exactly took place on Saturday.
16: The context is really important because the town where this happened, it's called El Mezra al-Sharqiya. It's a village east of Ramallah. And this is a village that is made up of largely American citizens, actually, Palestinian Americans. And if you might remember, Amy, last year when we spoke about Mohammed Ibrahim, who was abducted, a kid who was abducted by Israeli soldiers, he was an American from this same town. Saifullah was his first cousin. 1 year ago, Saturday, Saifullah was beaten to death by settlers on his own private land. And so the land that we were trying to reach is largely owned by American citizens, actually, Palestinian Americans. Settlers have been occupying it since last April. And basically anybody who tries to get to their own land is attacked. I tried to get there a year ago in October and was immediately attacked. And so this year on Saturday, his father, Kamel, wanted to get there both because he wanted to go to the spot where his son took his last breaths, but also because it's his land. And he wants to show the settlers who are living on his land, who are living in the farmhouses that the Palestinians there have built on their land, he wanted to show them, this is our land and we will come reach it when we want to. On the way in, we talked to the mayor of Sinjil, who Sinjil is the town that borders these olive fields. And what he told us was, we know that there is a settler on this land who has an M16 and he shoots from afar. He will just see a car coming and he'll shoot at it. And so, you know, we understood that this was a pretty dangerous gambit right away. And it should be emphasized that the U.S. Embassy, Ambassador Mike Huckabee, I know for a fact that he is aware that settlers are occupying this land that belongs to American citizens. He, of course, is aware that an American 20-year-old was beaten to death on this land. I know this because he spoke to Camel, the father, about it. He has still just allowed the settlers to stay there and attack anybody who comes near. So on Saturday, we went with Camel to try to reach that spot. There were two cars. There was a CNN SUV, which is bulletproof and armored and had slash-proof tires. Camel was in that car with Jeremy Diamond and, the camera person, a driver, and the producer. They all had bulletproof vests. The independent journalists behind them, we were in a rented Kia, and we didn't have any of that protection. We were part of the same convoy, though, just our two cars. So we reached the spot where Saif was killed. We get out of the car. Camel has a sort of private moment. He would later say that it was actually, he thought maybe it would be peaceful, but it actually was very distressing because he was just imagining what happened to his son there. But that feeling didn't last because within a couple of minutes, we saw a car full of settlers racing towards us. And so we got back in our cars. We tried to drive out. The settlers blocked the road. And then what you saw in that video is that the settlers first attacked the CNN car, but they couldn't do any damage to it because it's armored. He tries to slash the tires, one of the settlers, and then the CNN car speeds away and they turn to us. And so that's when you see a settler, jump on the hood of our car, smash our windshield. They're throwing rocks at it. And we had to basically escape in, what was a high speed chase, basically.
2: We hear the screams of another journalist, Adele Shoko, who's joining us now from Ramallah, a Jewish Russian independent journalist based in the West Bank. If you can describe your experience as well and why you were there. Following Saif's dad that day. Adele.
11: Hi, thank you for having me. For me, it's important to join Palestinians to help them to get to their land because we understand that this privilege of us having the citizenship or privilege of the CNN crew who have an armored vehicle or bulletproof vests and because of the mainstream media, it allows them to actually, it's the only way for them to get to the land that was occupied. And it's very important to mention that this land is in Area A, which is unprecedented, because in the West Bank, which is divided into Area A, B, and C, the Area C is almost entirely ethnically cleansed by the settlers backed by the Israeli state. And they moved to Area B, attacking big villages, but Area A is another level, and we have to point it out.
2: Now, this happened at the same time, a few days after California Congress member Ro Khanna, and I want to go to a clip of Ro Khanna now, was also detained by Israeli settlers, armed settlers and Israeli soldiers during his visit to the occupied West Bank. On Wednesday, over the weekend, he posted video evidence on social media of Israeli settlers carrying U.S.-made M4 assault rifles surrounding his van in the South Hebron Hills and blocking him from visiting a Palestinian village destroyed by Israeli settlers. He said his delegation was blocked for about an hour and a half.
15: Well, I'm certainly probably the first American politician who's been detained by the IDF and Israeli settlers. I mean, we were at a village that Israeli settlers had destroyed. They had destroyed the school. They had destroyed that village. And we were just looking at it. And these hoodlums come in with machine guns, an M4, an American-made machine gun, and they detain us. They block off the road. And then they call the IDF, and the IDF is on their side, not on the side of the Americans.
2: So that was Congressmember Ro Khanna. As we begin to wrap up, Jasper Nathaniel, if you can talk about these two attacks.
16: Yeah, I mean, the response to the Ro Khanna incident, I've found sort of grimly amusing because the critics are saying this was a publicity stunt. This was set up. This was rigged. They went somewhere that they weren't supposed to go. They didn't work with the Israeli embassy. The reality is, if you spend enough time in the West Bank, and by enough time, I mean a couple days, something like that is going to happen to you. It's an inevitability. And, just to put a fine point on that, I was actually in the village of Umm El-Khair in Masafriyata, right before that incident happened. Ro Khanna and his delegation visited then. I saw him there, and the people there explained what's happening to them, which is basically their land is being stolen in real time. About an hour after Ro Khanna's team left, we were attacked in that village. So very violently by a group of settlers who live in an outpost right next door. So the irony is that had Ro Khanna not gotten back on that bus and, you know, gotten hijacked, he would have actually been present during an attack, an actual violent attack. And so, and then, you know, like you said, you know, this happens. Me and the Palestinians there are violently attacked. Ro Khanna's bus is held up by settlers. 2 days later, again, there's this other brutal attack. And I think it's important to just, you know, reiterate what Adele said, which is that, you know, as journalists, especially as Westerners, like, we have a privilege of knowing that, frankly, the stakes of killing one of us are much higher than of killing a Palestinian. You know, that's why we go into these places to basically show the brutality and the violence of settlers. Like, if this is what they'll do to me, and this is what they'll do to a congressman, just imagine what they do to the Palestinians. In Umm El Khair, after I left, the attacks have just continued daily. Yesterday, they came in, the Israeli military came in and demolished a family home just because. And so, you know, the pervasiveness of the cruelty in the West Bank, in the occupied West Bank, by the state of Israel and by the settlers, which are backed by the state, is just so pervasive that I would frankly challenge anybody to go into the West Bank, go into places like Masafer Yatta or even, you know, Sinjil or these villages outside Ramallah and not face something like that. I mean, it's just impossible.
2: Jasper Nathaniel, I want to thank you for being with us. New York-based journalist covering Israel's occupation of the West Bank is Substack Infinite Jazz. And Jewish-Russian independent journalist Adele Shoko joining us from Ramallah, from the occupied West Bank. Coming up, the federal government's given the green light to a $111 billion mega-merger deal between Paramount Skydance and Warner Brothers Discovery. 12 state attorneys general, led by California, are suing to block the merger. We'll speak with California's Attorney General Rob Bonta. Back in 20 seconds.
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18: NBC News Radio, I'm Scott Carr. President Trump's announced a large investment in national security as the U.S. conducts new strikes on Iran. The president spoke at the Pennsylvania Defense and Innovation Summit on Wednesday, touting a $10 billion investment in Pennsylvania's defense industrial base. Just before taking the stage, U.S. Central Command announced it had started conducting an additional round of strikes on Iran. The U.S. has disabled an oil tanker in the Arabian Sea. U.S. Central Command said Wednesday the unladen tanker was trying to reach an Iranian port when an American fighter jet hit it with a missile. It marked the first time the U.S. has disabled a ship in the region since reimposing a naval blockade in the Strait of Hormuz earlier this week. President Trump says federal immigration agents are not putting an end to traffic stops. This a day after ICE officials said it was suspending most stops after two people were fatally shot by ICE agents during recent stops in Maine and Texas. A Venezuelan national has died in ICE custody during a transfer from a Georgia detention facility. Liz Kennedy has that.
19: Authorities say the man has been identified as 45-year-old Jesus Manuel Arena Silva, an illegal immigrant. During his transport on a bus from the Irwin County Detention Center in South Georgia earlier this week, he suffered a medical emergency. According to a statement released by ICE, he was taken to the Irwin County Hospital, where he was pronounced dead. His suspected cause of death is cardiac arrest. However, the official cause is pending further medical examination. He is the fourth detainee to have reportedly died while in ICE custody in Georgia this year. I'm Liz Kennedy.
18: Argentina is headed to their second straight World Cup final. The defending champion scored two late goals and beat England 2-1 in Wednesday's semifinal in Atlanta. They'll now play Spain in Sunday's final in New Jersey. Scott Carr, NBC News Radio.
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0: Graham, while he was in Ukraine, it's just a suspicious coincidence that makes a lot of sense when you think about it. But according to President Trump, Lindsay died from a specific medical... You know what? Let's let the president just delicately explain it.
1: Do you think we know the whole story about his death?
3: Well, I think we do. We've had great doctors, and they talked about, you know, a certain part of his body literally blew up.
0: That's right. Part of his body blew up. The New England Journal of Medicine calls it spontaneous kablooey syndrome.
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5: That was Daily Show. Michael Costa of the Daily Show.
4: Hilarious. Can I just say, Chris, as we often start a sentence here, I'm not a conspiracy theorist, but Donald Trump has never met a conspiracy he doesn't like. And him saying there's nothing more to see here and the FBI is wasting its time makes, I don't know about you, makes me... Yeah, Trump dismissed the FBI investigation into the death of Lindsey Graham, saying he wished that the lawmaker took better care of himself and the Bureau was wasting their time, which makes me think he got a call from Putin, because that's what you get for your loyalty to Trump.
5: If you're not loyal to Putin, then you might end up with a bluey heart.
4: Then he's just, ooh, he had it coming. Uh-huh. Oh, well, wish he took better care of himself. Sucks to be him. Okay. Hey, Chris. What? Oh, sorry. That wasn't what I meant to. Hang on. Oh, you know what? I missed a moment. There it is.
5: Okay.
4: So much breaking news. It has literally broken me.
5: A lot broke.
4: Possibly. Yes. I am doing CNN tonight.
5: You are.
4: Because why? Because Mike Nellis, Brian Tyler Cole, and Politics Girl cannot be everywhere all the time. So I want you to do my patriotic duty at 9 p.m. and 10 p.m. Pacific time tonight. Okay.
5: That's 1 o'clock Eastern.
4: Yes, midnight in the midnight and 1 o'clock hour Eastern. Enjoy, because I will be, as we were talking about, with some right-wing talking point that will say everything's great and inflation's not a problem. And
5: oh, they'll be nice to you in the green
4: room. Prices are down and the Iran war is going fantastically. And obviously Vandals slash the reflecting pool. And Mitch McConnell is, I just did a soul cycle class with him. And what else will I hear tonight, Chris? Let's preview so I can be prepared.
5: In the green room, you're hilarious. I'm a big fan of yours.
4: Yes, yes. I do hear that in every green room. A huge fan. I never miss your show.
5: Uh-huh.
4: Okay. Okay. Not sure where to start this morning. However, this thing Thursday night. Oh, Trump tacoed again on. This is the ridiculous cartoon like timeline we live in. He tacoed on tolling the Hormuz Strait in one day.
5: Yeah.
4: He said they said they're going to stop traffic stops for ICE because of the outcry and these, killings willy nilly. And then he just said, no, they're not going to stop traffic stops. Is there anything else that I just missed in terms of, oh, they drained the reflecting pool and it is very clear that nobody slashed it with a whatever. But what you can see is tire tracks from his stupid motorcade. But, okay, all right, here's what I'm concerned about. AOC, I agree with AOC, who said, it is incumbent upon TV networks not to air this speech Trump has set for tomorrow night. She said he's basically doing a made-for-TV broadcast about election fraud and conspiracy theories. I don't think we should be contributing to the platforming of lies about our elections. Many news outlets oftentimes may receive transcripts in advance, and I think we have an ethical obligation not to air things that undermine elections that are not rooted in evidence and in fact. It may be worse than that, as Mike Nellis and Brian Tyler Cohen both said to us yesterday on the show.
5: It was a blockbuster show yesterday.
4: Yeah, it certainly was. Thank you. This came up, but this is Norm Ornstein posted this. He said something I predicted multiple times is about to come true. Blanche is going to cut a deal with Maduro to have him falsely claim that Venezuela tilted the 2020 elections. In return, he and his wife are likely to be in the same prison as Ghislaine Maxwell. Boy, I sure hope that comes up at Todd Blanche's hearings today. And Hurley said Trump is speaking to the nation Thursday about, quote, free and fair elections and promises, quote, a very big announcement, but no details have come out. Just reminding everybody about this post from Norm Ornstein. McCaffrey, Chris, I don't know what is true or what isn't true. We know what we've heard so far about what he's going to talk about. Mm-hmm. But he said allies of Trump have circulated a draft executive order aiming to declare a national emergency. You said that yesterday.
6: Yes.
4: That's what Mike and Brian speculated.
6: Absolutely. That's what's going to happen.
4: Over alleged foreign election interference with the goal of exercising federal control over the 2026 midterm elections, the 17-page draft alleges without evidence that Chinese interference in the 20... God knows what we're going to hear tomorrow night. Chinese interference in the 2020 election to justify declaring a national emergency. It proposes planning no excuse mail voting, requiring proof of citizenship registration, and allowing federal intervention in voter verification. The mind reels at what we're going to hear tomorrow night. But as we always say, man, I hope we're prepared for all of it.
6: The Democrats had better be preparing for everything. And the ACLU, too. They better have everybody on this as well.
4: Yeah.
6: It's all hands on deck if he declares a national emergency.
4: Because I think you're right. We always, you know, we go to the whole crazy grandpa ranting again and blah, blah, blah.
6: This is different.
4: He's crazy grandpa with the nuclear codes and with, you know, extreme power that the Supreme Court just gave him. Mm-hmm. Because that's the other thing. You go, oh, well, the Supreme Court won't let him do that. And you're like, really? Won't they?
6: We need an army of lawyers on
4: Amy
6: this.
4: Coney Barrett is suddenly concerned about having to wear a bulletproof vest when, you know, she's one of the justices that voted to have, you know, as few gun laws as possible. So welcome to the rest of our worlds, you know. Welcome to the young father who just got gunned down by ICE. It's okay. Oh, by the way, and Susan Collins, because she remains despicable, took credit for them stopping traffic stops, which now the so today... She will, Trump will, has just called for them to reverse that, and she will be concerned. She'll be concerned about what Trump said, but she won't do anything about it.
6: No, of course not. That would mean lifting a finger.
4: Yeah, exactly. Trump says ICE will resume traffic stops a day after his own administration paused them following two murders in a week by ICE agents. Did you see this one? The men and women of ICE are doing a great job that has to be done. Does it have to be done? Blah, blah, blah. Let's see. We cannot give up ICE's most important and effective crime-fighting tools, the traffic stop. Thank you for your attention to this. Blah, blah, blah. You know, the normal. I can't read the whole thing. You know what? I would get, what is that? Exploding kablooey heart syndrome? Something.
6: Yep.
4: If I have to read his entire. Okay. Where am I? Hold, please. There's more. Yep. But wait, there's more. Oh, yes, this one. Brooks says the Trump administration is investigating whether or not Taco Bell is to blame for the cyclospora outbreak. You know, the same Taco Bell who said they're going to stop using vegetables in their products to help reduce the spread. We are in the dumbest timeline. I mean, it is because they have disbanded all of the systems that would protect us from this. Someone else posted, let's be real. The only reason Taco Bell is under investigation is because they were proactive and made this administration look like the asshats that they are. There's always got to be a scapegoat. By the way, so I know the news is showing the reflecting pool. That's just the latest visual example, right? Of what you can just go, he's lying. He is absolutely lying. And now, like you said, Chris, yesterday became 350 yards instead of 350 feet.
6: Which is double, triple. That's
4: right.
6: Triple the original length that he claimed.
4: Oh, my God. So you can see it. You can see it with your own eyes. And this is the timeline we're in where whoever I'm probably debating on CNN tonight is going to say, clearly, look at this evidence of the vandals and the box cutters and the Iran war is fantastic and coherent because literally one day he tacoed. Remember he kept saying, oh, the whole world used to be laughing at us and not laughing at us anymore. They're laughing really hard at us now. Oh, my God. Who would take him seriously? He's like, we're going to tell the straight. Then never mind. I have to say sometimes his excuses are entertaining in that they're always some huge victory that he has achieved.
6: Of course.
4: In his leader. In his mind.
6: Yeah.
4: Right. Oil's flowing like never before.
6: No.
4: Okay. Oil prices just shot up yesterday. Okay. Thanks to the awesome power of the United States military. Oh, my God. Based on highly productive conversations with Middle East leadership, I've decided to replace the 20% United States reimbursement fee with trade and investment deals that the various Gulf states will be making to the United States. These investments will be massive. Okay. Okay, Captain Delusion. Sure. America's winning again like never before.
6: The thing about every single statement of his like that, Everything is hyperbole.
4: Yes.
6: Everything is like it's never been before.
4: Ever, but
6: everything
4: never
6: is
4: before.
6: The best
4: like
6: ever.
4: No one's ever
6: and,
4: seen.
6: And when you keep doing that, it's like crying wolf. You know? Yeah, it eventually loses its
4: right.
6: impact, and it lost its impact a long time ago.
4: And now baby is in full-on colicky tantrum. He said on Tuesday he's not interested in negotiating with the Iranians to end hostilities. So now we're in the I'm not talking to you phase of the...
6: Whatever.
4: Yeah, okay. So he talked about that he's killed all of the Iranians because they're... He was asked about who he's negotiating with. He's killed all of them. Now, the third group, they have some bad ones in there, some very bad ones in there, because he killed the first two groups that were also evil. Yeah. So, and I think the other ones are stopping a deal. Reporters, so are you negotiating with the wrong people? Trump, well, now I don't want to negotiate now. I said, let's not negotiate.
6: Nanny, boo-boo.
4: Yes. It is diplomatic speak for nanny, nanny, boo-boo. I'm not talking to you. The president later said Iran should make a deal or you're not going to have anybody left. Okay, so that in the Flintstones background, that's the total annihilation. No one left. The entire country will be something parking
6: Which is,
4: lot.
6: Again, more hyperbole.
4: I'm not talking to you. I think we've added two new parts to the Flintstones background. I'm not talking to you. Blah, blah, blah. Not going to negotiate. You better negotiate. This is in the same interview. You better negotiate or there won't be anybody left. Give me nothing left.
6: I'm done.
4: I just can't. Okay. Meanwhile, Margo says, so glad the government is working to solve daylight savings while Taco Bell acts as the CDC and we the people deal with ICE. The American dream, baby.
6: I'm not going to whine about that. Something is getting done with that.
4: Which? With which?
6: Daylight saving time.
4: Oh, yes. That's definitely the most important thing.
6: It is a thing that they're doing.
4: God, they're doing nothing. And once again, Mike Johnson hasn't heard anything about the ICE killing. Oh, my God.
6: If they get rid of changing the clock.
4: Oh, please. Did he really? Where's is this the one about him saying he doesn't he has no. Oh, three. This is Mike Johnson, who didn't see anything about anything again, including a young father getting gunned down in front of his wife and three-year-old.
7: The ICE agents who killed the person in Maine yesterday were reportedly not using body-worn cameras, and that's despite DHS officials coming to Congress and repeatedly saying over the last few months they want to expand body camera usage. Does there need to be accountability on DHS from Congress here?
8: I don't know anything about this event. Okay, I'm a little busy yesterday, so I'm going to reserve judgment. And you guys can mock me for not knowing that.
4: Yes,
8: I worked
4: we will.
8: About 22 hours in the last few days, and I did not get a briefing on that yet. I will this morning.
4: Oh, I'm sorry. Oh, you're
6: hours.
4: The only one. Oh, you worked.
6: You
4: first of all, does anyone
6: job.
4: Believe that he worked 22 hours? Doing what? Doing what? You haven't passed anything.
6: Plus, he wanted this job. He asked for this job. He ran for
4: hours.
6: This job.
4: I can't possibly know about the latest civilian that was gunned down in broad daylight by
6: a government official.
4: God, you can mock me if you want. Okay, we will. Seriously, I mean, people have already done montages of him not knowing anything and not having seen anything in the news. I'm like, okay. Yeah, and by the way, if, God forbid, someone were killed by an undocumented person, guess who'd be front and center with every detail of that, doing every press
6: They'd
4: conference
6: be screaming,
4: on
6: Lincoln Riley, Lincoln Riley, Lincoln Riley.
4: Right, exactly. Oh, God, I'm going to hear that tonight, aren't
6: yes,
4: I?
6: Yes, you are.
4: Why, America, why? I get up at 8:00 for you, and now I will be up until, I don't know, I've never been up at that time. What time is that? Insane o'clock tonight. I will be up at insane o'clock to get back up at stupid o'clock.
6: You're the one who said yes.
4: Because, exactly, I give and I give. I work 22 hours.
6: Had the option to say no.
4: Whiny little bitches. But I didn't.
6: You didn't.
4: I am going to whine about it. It's all right. Hey, we have Man Meat. You know what? That'll give me some energy for tonight. Man Meat Wednesday. Well, Bob Seska, Malcolm Nance, Carlos Elsrocky.
6: Maybe Malcolm.
4: Oh, Malcolm might have to change times. We're figuring out, or maybe move to tomorrow. We'll see.
6: We'll see.
4: Okay. All right. But we gave you extra man meat yesterday. We threw a slab of Brian Tyler Cohen on the already Mike Nellis grill, and it was yummy.
6: That was a hell of an hour three.
4: Yeah.
6: Oh, my
4: yeah,
6: God.
4: It was. Yeah. Wait. I got. Hang on. I got extra love letters what? About that. Wait. Hang
6: oh,
4: on.
6: What?
4: Hold, please. I know, I'm going to break time.
6: Julie
4: in Seattle, my beloved. Great show Tuesday. Steph, your show is the only thing standing between me and a Lexapro solution. That was, I asked him, Brian Tyler Cohn, how he copes with Trump's America, and he said Lexapro.
6: Immediately said Lexapro.
4: My girlfriend's on that, so I know. Okay. No, I know. Yeah, I understand. I don't know how you managed to wring optimism out of this unrelenting doom, but thank you for keeping hope alive, or at least more alive than McConnell. No. All right, thank you, Julie. Thank you, Joel.
6: We need a break. Like,
4: I am your Lexapro solution. Yes. Hello, I'm your human happy pill. 21 minutes after the hour, this portion of the show brought to you by Home Title Lock, because you do not need one more thing to have to medicate yourself over. You know what I'm saying?
6: No, you do not.
4: Title theft. Oh, my God. It is a thing. I've been the victim of identity theft. So I was, when I heard about this, I went, what now? I Scooby-Dooed.
6: Yeah.
4: I'm telling you.
6: Your house right out from under you.
4: Whoop. That's the sound of it. Mm-hmm. I'm telling you, your equity is the target. 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
6: Nope.
4: Happy days are not here again when that happens. 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
3: 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I'm Patty Vasquez, comedian, policy nerd, and the friend who actually did the reading. On Driving It Home, we break down what's really going on, figure out what to do about it, and yeah, we laugh because what else are we going to do? 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We're not going to do that. We're sharp, funny, and not backing down. That's the resist and persist energy.
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6: Amblyopia, or lazy eye, is a serious eye development condition. Dr. Carrie Beebe says it can happen when one eye, even with glasses correction, is not seeing very well.
7: We can even start detecting conditions like lazy eye even as early as 6 months. Then it's recommended that all children have a complete examination around age 3 and then before they enter first grade and then once every 1 to 2 years. 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This is something that oftentimes is forgotten. And if there's a history of lazy eye in the family, certainly makes it much more important to have your child in for an early exam.
6: If not treated, lazy eye can cause permanent loss of vision. With Checkup on Health, I'm Chris Whitting.
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13: Stephanie Miller.
14: This girl is on fire.
15: Uh-oh, get a fire extinguisher.
16: Rot row.
17: Okay.
15: Douse her with water.
17: Yeah. You can catch me on CNN tonight against my will. No, I said yes.
15: You're on with Alex Michelson.
17: Yes,
15: he's very
17: who I love.
15: Nice.
17: Who
15: I
17: is
15: love.
17: Handsome and romantic,
15: he
17: and
15: is.
17: I love him.
15: Yes.
17: Okay. And so I'm filling the blank, irritating right winger. Okay.
15: To be determined.
17: To be determined. TBD. Oh, speaking of ridiculous right wingers, Kevin Hassett, the other overly creepily smiley Trump administration guy.
15: Not Snagglepuss.
17: No, not that one. It's another one. Like when I talk about Great Depression coming, I smile. He said, are you ready? Because President Trump has made law and order a big focus of the big cities, it's much cheaper to buy insurance now because people aren't going to steal your car.
15: I'm sorry, what? Has he bought insurance lately?
17: Obviously not. I can tell you insurance is not at all cheap. Okay. I see. okay, that's news to you. Your car was.

0: stolen, wasn't it?
1: Yes.
2: It was.
0: Okay.
2: Which is why I'm a bike commuter today.
0: But thank you, Kevin Hassett, for your sunny thoughts. Karen says that so many people are able to look at photos of the newly drained reflecting pool, see the tire tracks, see clearly the entire thing was an act of folly ordered by a man determined to put his mark on our nation's capital, that they can see this and still follow the man who keeps insisting that left-wing vandals destroyed his beautiful work. It makes me weep for our country. Mm-hmm. Yes. That's the reason for our show. You have to laugh or you'd cry all day.
2: Yeah.
0: Am I correct? Yeah. Jeff says Amy Coney Barrett finding out she has to live in the world she legislates is a vibe. It's a vibe, and I love that for her. Okay, Anita in San Antonio real quick. Hi, Anita.
3: Good morning. You know, my fear is that Trump is going to get Nicolas Maduro to say that Venezuela did steal the 2020 election.
0: Yes.
3: In exchange for dropping the charges.
0: Yes, that's what we just said. Norm Eisen speculated in that, then he'll get in the cushy prison with the Ghislaine Maxwell and her puppies and Pilates. Yeah.
2: Thursday night is going to be really, really bad.
0: Oh, 29 minutes out. You know, the only one man can save us. That's Bob Seska.
2: Yep.
0: Next.
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6: I'm Dr. Anthony Lazarowitz, and this is Climate Connections. In coastal southwest Louisiana, seas are rising, land is sinking, and hurricanes are intensifying. So to help reduce the risk of flooding for homes in the region, the U.S. Army Corps of Engineers has offered to elevate up to about 1,000 eligible homes at no cost to homeowners. But since the program launched 3 years ago, just a fraction of homeowners have opted in. Allie Olsonowski of the Environmental Defense Fund helped run focus groups to learn how residents feel about the project.
7: Residents were cautiously optimistic that this was an opportunity that they would be able to take advantage of, make themselves safer.
6: But they have questions and concerns. For example, many want to know who will do the work or want confirmation that insurance rates won't go up. As she says, some people who felt abandoned by the government after past disasters are hesitant to put their faith in state or federal agencies. Her group is sharing this feedback with the Army Corps so the agency can take steps to address people's concerns.
7: There needs to be a concerted effort to build a presence, a relationship, and really trust in these communities before they will be comfortable opting in.
6: Climate Connections is produced by the Yale Center for Environmental Communication. 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
11: How is this even happening that we're all contemplating a confirmation of this guy? The judge in that decision on Monday referred Blanche basically to the Bar Association in New York because of his conduct. How is it possible that after being referred to a Bar Association potential discipline on Monday, we're contemplating this guy for Attorney General on Wednesday?
0: Good question, Senator Adam Schiff. Yeah. Who is personally our senator?
12: Yes.
0: Who is fantastic.
12: Yes.
0: Star of stage screen and, of course, sexy liberal.
12: That's right.
0: Okay. Oh, speaking of which, like, look at this. Speaking of dreamy, hunky men, why, Bob Seska is now, boy.
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0: You're cute and I love you, Bob Seska.
14: Where are you coming from?
15: Bob's calling us from Washington.
14: You Seska thing.
15: Go ahead.
14: Washington, D.C.
0: Hiya, hiya, Bob.
16: Money.
0: Oh, hi.
17: Hi, Stephanie. I was hoping that Adam Schiff would throw in, but you are in that chair, Blanche. You are in that chair.
0: Please, for me, somebody do that at the hearing today. Oh. The New York City Bar has also sent a letter opposing Todd Blanche's AG guy. It's just part of this stupid, dumb, stupid timeline we're in, right, that he would even they released a letter to the Senate Judiciary opposing the nomination of Todd Blanche for his misplaced loyalty to Trump. Last week, more than 1,200 former DOJ employees signed a letter urging the Senate not to confirm him. And here we are, right? The president's personal thug lawyer.
17: Yeah. Todd Blanche isn't allowed to play in any of the reindeer games, according to the previous. But, you know, look, he absolutely does it. I mean, there's just an enormous conflict of interest. This the personal lawyer of Donald Trump, the guy who sat next to him, next to Trump, while Trump was on trial, that eventually led to 34-count indictment. 34-count sentencing. And so, I mean, let me try that one more time.
0: Yeah.
17: A 34-count conviction, because, of course, the whole thing shifted a lot. But as Donald Trump was sitting there farting in the courtroom, Todd Blanche was right there next to him. And now he wants to be the Attorney General of the United States. And especially after all of these frivolous prosecutions, these frivolous attempts at indictments. My God, I really hope that Kathleen Williams sanctions him, including all the other lawyers, based on the slush fund alone. So we'll see.
0: Yeah, you posted about that. The federal judge nullified the purported quote-unquote settlement between Trump's slush fund, causing there was never a case of controversy in referring his attorney for, as Adam Schiff just said, for discipline. And this is the guy where let's not even talk about the Epstein files. I hope that is front and center all week, Bob.
17: Cover
0: up of the Epstein files. He just finally had to pay E. Jean Carroll yesterday. He is a proven rapist.
17: Absolutely.
0: Here's his lawyer.
17: Right.
0: Yeah.
17: And I think Todd Blanche was in the room, in the Situation Room, for that discussion in terms of how to bury that one Epstein file that was so damning against Donald Trump. And so he was involved in that conspiracy. Each individual thing that we're talking about here, Stephanie, should be a weeks-long scandal that would practically tear down a presidency. But just add that to the pile of things that I think the American people can no longer keep track of.
0: Bob,
17: and that's, I guess, the idea.
0: Posted about that yesterday. That this would be the only story in any normal time. The president just had to pay a woman he raped almost $6 million. I mean, it's the first time Donald Trump has ever had to pay anyone that he owes money to, right?
17: Yes.
0: I mean, it gives you certainly some sliver of hope for the rule of law finally, right?
17: Well, I mean, in these days when we can't be shocked anymore, I am absolutely shocked over the fact that that financial disclosure story from, 2 weeks ago, where it was very obvious that Donald is self-dealing, he's insider trading,
0: billions.
17: He's betting on the stock market based on his own pronouncements and manipulating the stock, all those things, and it's just like, it's a couple of days, and then it goes away, and it's, you know, it's, this is, That should be right there. That story alone. I mean, I hear myself saying this. Yeah. Well, that story is impeachable. Yeah. That story is a criminal offense.
0: Yeah,
17: that story
0: 11
17: muster.
0: Yes, yeah. 11 billion stories in. And you just also pointed out about Iran. Germane to note here, the Strait wasn't an issue until Donald kerplunked us into a war. I mean, every single issue is just a blistering amount of corruption and or incompetence. Oh, yeah. He tacoed in record time saying he's going to charge tolls for the Strait of Hormuz. Down on that. And, you know, then they say yesterday ICE is going to stop vehicle stops. Trump's like, today, no. You know, what a ridiculous party. Susan Collins takes credit. And now today, Trump has already said, no, we're not stopping.
17: Oh, yeah. I mean, it's an absolute mess. The whole idea here is to frustrate people, confuse people, until no one is paying attention to what's going on in the Strait of Hormuz anymore. And the other thing is that this is what we've observed with Donald Trump since the very beginning, which is his whole MO. If you understand this process, you understand what's going on with Donald Trump and the presidency right now, which is that Donald Trump knee-jerks into something, a lie, a con, a crime, some sort of ill-conceived idea that he tries to implement. And then it's this scramble afterwards when it fails to fix that lie, to fix that thing that he knee-jerked into. And then the next thing he does is trying to fix that thing, trying to fix the other thing.
0: Yeah.
17: It's this Russian doll, and I think the metaphor is appropriate, of screw-ups that he's constantly trying to repair. The entire Iran war, where we are right now, is entirely due to Donald Trump making a stupid decision, one of the dumbest decisions any president has ever made, to go to war in Iran, and now he's trying to fix the damage from his own decision.
0: Yeah.
17: And then that damage has to be repaired with another bad decision.
0: And by the way, people go, what are Democrats doing to stop it? Senate Democrats blocked the annual defense policy bill yesterday, registering their discontent with Trump's handling of the war in Iran. Just days after the administration formally notified Congress that U.S. military operations had resumed, they said Democrats argue Congress should not move ahead with it would authorize more than $1 trillion in military spending while the administration was pressing forward with a war that has been rebuked by bipartisan majorities in both chambers. That's why elections matter. Because, we were able, even without the majority, to do that, at least, to say stop this ridiculous debacle in Iran.
17: Mm-hmm. Yeah, and we forget that the moratorium on the War Powers Act long since expired. And it was right around that time when it expired that Donald shifted to the MOU as the main thing.
0: Yeah.
17: But now that MOU is dead. The War Powers Act, as far as I'm concerned, should still be in effect here, and so therefore he needs to be sanctioned in some way by Congress, but of course we can't expect that with these Republicans who are just, you know, there to hump his leg relentlessly. So, especially Mike Johnson, who's the biggest humper of them all.
0: I thought you were going with Lindsey Graham, a postmortem Lindsey Graham joke, but
17: there was that too. You know, Lindsey Graham is being dressed down by John McCain right about now.
0: Yeah, you said
17: leg humping.
0: I said you said John McCain's giving Lindsey the what for right now.
17: Yeah, wherever they are. I mean, I don't know. I'm not an existential kind of person necessarily, but wherever they are, John McCain is like, you know, just standing over Lindsey Graham saying, what happened there? I mean, John McCain was no saint, make no mistake.
0: Yeah.
17: Lindsey Graham switched on a dime. As soon as John McCain died, Lindsey Graham couldn't get up to the other end of Pennsylvania Avenue fast enough to hump Donald Trump's leg.
0: Yeah, it's pathetic. I swear to God, I feel like there's always someone worse. Like, you know what I mean? Here's Todd Blanche today.
17: Yeah.
0: Whenever they get rid of someone awful, you're like, oh, who's, you know, like, obviously Mark Wayne, Ricky Bobby Mullen is no better than Ice Barbie.
17: Yeah.
0: ICE has not made any reforms. It is getting worse. This one, Trump is backing, what's his name now? Who's this awfulness? Fry? Is it Russell, Representative Russell Fry for Lindsey's seat? He had backed him in his first bid for Congress. Oh, because he was running against a guy that voted for Trump's impeachment, of course. So that was part of his vindictive blah, blah, blah. This guy, he's known for his failed No More Political Prosecutions Act, which would have barred hearing charges against Trump in any state court and moved any such prosecutions to federal court. He's spoken at multiple Trump rallies. He was among 26 Republican representatives who refused to back a two-sentence condemnation of white supremacy. Of course, that's Trump's guy, right?
17: Yeah, right, right. I was thinking it was going to be one of the various wives from Fox and Friends, the whoever the designated blonde woman is who sits in the middle of Fox and
0: the
17: Friends.
0: The designated blonde.
17: Thinking, yeah, exactly. I was thinking, you know, central casting. I was going to get. I'm sure we were going to hear that from Donald Trump. Central, yeah. Oh, we got to get someone in there from central casting. But, yeah, I'm sure this person has thoroughly, as Aaron Rupar says, glazed Donald Trump on many occasions.
0: Yeah.
17: And so that's why he's being upped.
0: Bob, so one of the things, you know, just so emblematic of everything is where you are in D.C., this reflecting pool thing that it just, here we are, where it's drained. You can see it. There is no vandalism or box cutter mark, whatever. What you can see is the tire tracks, which is what everybody said, from his stupid presidential motorcade.
17: Right, right. And once again, we're left to wonder whether or not Donald Trump doesn't understand the difference between feet and yards.
0: Right.
17: Or whether Donald Trump is just randomly making up numbers as he goes, which I think it tends to lean more toward the latter than the former.
0: Yeah.
17: But that's what he said on Truth Central the other day. He was like, oh, yeah, suddenly 900 yards. It's
0: they
17: nine.
0: Pulled it up viciously and violently. They pulled it up. I'm like, really? Underwater?
17: Oh, yeah, yeah.
0: A 350 yard?
17: Oh, like, right. Yeah, I know what he said. He said a 300 yard.
0: Yes.
17: But it used to be a 300-foot.
12: Right.
0: Yeah. Right.
12: So it tripled in length.
17: That's how it's somehow.
0: Yeah, you can see what happened there.
17: Like, if you've ever been to the reflecting pool, it's not an isolated location on the National Mall. There are lots of people around.
0: And cameras.
17: What we're to understand is, like, for example, this ex-Olympian up to his knees in the reflecting pool with a box cutter making it. No, that never happened. None of this ever happened. Donald Trump has fabricated all of this, like he says about the 2020 election, like he says about so many other things.
0: I was just going to say, Bob, that leads us to the most important story of the day, I think, in our opinion, is this nonsense we're going to hear tomorrow night. You know, that there is rampant speculation about, you know, claiming Maduro to China, to God knows who, you know, interfered, Warnock, Ossoff, illegitimate. I mean, on, and to the point of people are speculating he's going to declare a national emergency. Once again, here we are, Bob, you and I going, can he do that? Can we do? And I don't know.
17: I don't know either. And this could go one of two ways. It could actually precipitate a national emergency. I mean, he could actually declare something like that on the extreme end of the spectrum of the two different ways this could go. The other thing is, it may be one of those things that Donald Trump just blurts. There's a lot of analysis on cable news in and around it, but then it just kind of fades away and it's never followed up on. Sort of like that scene in Ghostbusters where Rick Moranis is pounding on the window of Tavern on the Green. Help me! Help! And everyone looks over and then he slinks down and everyone just goes back to their dinner.
12: Yeah,
17: that's exactly... Everyone's going to just go back to their dinner after the speech tomorrow night.
0: None of us can afford Tavern on the Green anymore. But yeah, sure.
17: Right.
0: Some
17: is
0: restaurant.
17: That even a thing?
0: Somewhere.
12: Is it a thing?
0: I don't know. Yeah. It's beautiful. Lots of twinkly lights. Yeah, it's
17: very nice.
0: Yeah, very expensive.
17: Yeah, nice location.
0: Yeah, sure. Mm-hmm. Okay. Yeah, Americans are taking out loans to pay their grocery bills. Did you read that story yesterday? Okay.
17: Of course they are. Yeah. Donald's wealth increased by 250% plus last year. And everyone's going into debt because...
12: Right. Meanwhile, I'm using Klarna for groceries.
17: Yeah, exactly. Because of his two signature policies so far, which is the tariffs
0: and
17: the war in Iran. And that's driven prices up for everyone else while Donald Trump enriches himself on the volatility of the stock market. It is impeachment worthy. It is prosecution worthy.
0: Yeah.
17: The Supreme Court cannot possibly define that as part of the presidential duties. Enriching yourself off the presidency is not enumerated in Article 2 of the Constitution.
0: Yeah.
17: I've looked it up.
0: Yeah. So, thank God the likes of Senator John Ossoff are fighting back preemptively. Here he is.
16: We understand the president may be threatening to declare sitting United States senators illegitimate. If that is the course of action he pursues, he is calling Georgia voters illegitimate. He was humiliated and furious in particular as a committed lifelong racist that it was black voters in Georgia who were instrumental in his defeat.
12: Yeah.
0: And once again, he's doing this. It's the same reason he ran to stay out of prison. Because he knows he's going to be impeached, investigated, yada, yada. And I keep saying he will stop at nothing, Bob. And so.
17: Right, right.
0: Yeah.
17: I mean, we have an entire federal government that is focused on assuaging Donald Trump's brittle ego. I mean, this is a staggering thing to think about, that the entire federal government, the entire federal bureaucracy is geared toward retconning all of Donald Trump's F-ups.
0: Yeah.
17: That's essentially what we're talking about here. And John Ossoff is spot on about all of it. And so keep a close eye on Ossoff, by the way. I think it's, I'm not breaking any news by saying that he's quickly accelerating to the front of the front runner list.
0: Yeah, absolutely. You're the front runner of my heart always, Bob.
17: Oh,
0: shut up,
17: that's
0: Chris.
17: So sweet. Yeah. Thank
0: Don't
17: you.
0: Let Thank Chris you. Block our love, Bob. I love you. And the Bob Seska Show, which I listen to every day. SexyLiberal.com. I love you, Bob.
17: Thank you so much. That's wonderful. Yes. Okay. Thank
0: All right.
17: See you next time.
0: There he goes. My Superman. 48 minutes after the hour. This portion of the show brought to you by Quince.
17: Quince.
0: I have to go shopping, I just realized. I haven't been in a while. Quince has amazing stuff at amazing prices. Period. I'm talking 50 to 80% less than similar brands. You know why?
17: Right.
0: See you, middleman.
17: Oh.
0: Don't miss you. See you. Wouldn't want to be you. Yeah, they work directly with ethical factories. Cut out the middleman. So you are paying for exceptional quality.
17: Or middlewoman. Let's not be sexist.
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5: This is a WCPT Veteran Minute. After working several odd jobs in New York City, Henry Johnson found his way into the National Guard during World War I. Johnson was assigned to the 369th Infantry Regiment, but the all-black unit was better known as the Harlem Hellfighters. The Hellfighters' first task was assisting the French 4th Army. On May 15, 1918, Hellfighter Johnson noticed Germans attempting to break in. Johnson retreated to get backup from the French troops, noticing German soldiers were attempting to kidnap another Hellfighter. Despite standing at only 5'4", Johnson sprung into action. With only 3 bullets and a bolo knife, Johnson was able to kill 4 enemy soldiers and wounded 21 others, causing them to retreat, saving himself and his men. However, Johnson received a total of 21 injuries all over his body, including his left foot being shattered. Johnson was discharged, and his papers did not show his heroism or his injury, leaving him unable to receive any disability compensation, leaving Johnson penniless at the time of his death at age 36. Johnson's heroism went unnoticed for decades until President Barack Obama awarded him the Medal of Honor in 2015.
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0: This portion of the show brought to you by Cozy Earth. Oh, my God. Do you think we're going to need temperature-regulating sheets and jammies and things?
11: Yeah. Today, it's going to be hot.
0: Today and tomorrow in L.A. It's like in the 90s.
11: I know.
0: Oh, my God.
11: It's gross.
0: I've been talking about Cozy Earth for years because I've been sleeping on their bamboo sheet set. Oh, my God. 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If it didn't hold up, I wouldn't keep talking about
11: it.
0: And I can confirm they get softer with every wash, and they hold up just as well on warm summer nights. 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
0: 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Type in Stephanie. I'm wearing my Just Die Already t-shirt. That was, I believe, something you initially, Chris, blurted out during COVID about, you know, maybe anti-vaxxers.
11: Yeah. I mean.
0: And now it could apply to
11: so many people.
0: Fill in the blank. In your thought bubble. Okay, Christopher.
11: Hi.
0: Who said of Trump, for instance? Hold on. I would tell him to go his himself and please leave. This man has tried to torture me for 10 years. He says about my dad, his obsession with tormenting my dad, hanging a picture of an auto pen on the colonnade, demeaning him and all the things he said about him. What the kind of man would I be if I didn't tell him to go himself? Who said that?
11: Amy Carter.
0: No, that was a good guess though. No, that was Hunter Biden.
11: Oh, okay.
0: Rock star of the world.
11: Okay.
0: Love him. Speaking of handsome romantic manzeses, can I have some more John off, Senator? Okay. Senator My Boo, as we call him.
12: Look, the abuses of power, the abuses of federal power, the misconduct is unprecedented. That is why Donald Trump so deeply fears his impending losses in these midterm elections, because he recognizes that when there's a change in the balance of power in Washington, there will be real transparency and accountability imposed, and he and those who have enabled him will have to answer for their misconduct.
0: Yes. Oh, so ready for the enablers to pay for this, too. One more.
12: I don't know of Republican colleagues who agree with the president on this. Privately, most elected Republicans in this building think the president has lost it and is dooming them to dismal losses this fall.
0: Except for noted lickspittle leg humper, Representative Mike Johnson.
11: Oh.
0: Really? So because he Grampy has been going on and on about communism,
11: mm-hmm.
0: that's they all have to do that now?
11: Uh-huh.
0: Okay.
13: The election will be over. Whether we're going to maintain our freedom in a constitutional republic, the greatest experiment in self-governance in the history of the world,
0: mm-hmm.
13: the longest surviving constitution on the planet,
0: mm-hmm.
13: the nation that everybody wants to emulate, we are the greatest nation in the history of the world. We are fighting right now in Congress over whether we're going to maintain our status as a constitutional republic, or we're going to trade that in, dismantle the foundations, and go down this dark road of death to communism.
0: Dark road of what was that?
11: Death and communism.
0: Oh, death and communism. Oh, is that what we're running on?
11: Yeah.
0: Okay. Wow. How's that working out for them? Oh, by the way, Trump again has claimed the our L.A. mayor's race was crooked because Spencer Pratt
11: lost.
0: Didn't win.
11: Yeah.
0: Yeah. Well, yeah, we'll talk about all that. And Malcolm Nance and Carlos Alzraki all coming up.

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1: I heard someone say this week somewhere on television. 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You see that going on right now. The Orange Menace in the White House, he doesn't see Gaza as an opportunity to create peace. He sees it as a place he can conquer and monetize.
0: Sundays, 4 to 6 p.m., The Family Meeting.
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3: NBC News Radio, I'm Mark Mayfield. President Trump's pick to oversee the Justice Department got a grilling on Capitol Hill. Senator John Cornyn of Texas pressed Todd Blanche on whether he will go after the makers of a commonly used abortion pill, which is being sent through the mail to women in states where the procedure is limited.
4: This ought to be a pretty easy call because women are hurt as a result of side effects.
3: Blanche called Trump the most pro-life president in history, saying that federal health leaders are taking a hard look at the pills, but he did not go into litigation strategy. President Trump says traffic stops will still be part of the job of federal immigration agents. His comments came a day after the Immigration and Customs Enforcement said it was suspending most stops after two people were fatally shot by ICE agents during recent stops in Maine and Texas. Writing on social media, Trump said, "We must be strong, tough, and smart, and we cannot give up one of ICE's most important and effective crime-fighting tools, the traffic stop." The defending champions are back in the World Cup final. Scott Carr has the latest.
5: Lautaro Martinez scored a header in stoppage time to push Argentina past England 2-1 in the last semifinal matchup from Atlanta Wednesday. Enzo Fernandez had tied the score with a goal in the 85th minute. Lionel Messi's squad will now face Spain from New Jersey on Sunday in the finals. The English haven't made a World Cup final since 1966. They'll now square off against the French in a match for third place from Miami on Saturday. I'm Scott Carr.
3: The House has voted to make daylight saving time permanent. The Sunshine Protection Act of 2025 would end the twice-a-year time changes, making daylight saving time the standard time nationwide. The legislation, which is backed by President Trump, now heads to the Senate. Trump has argued that cities and states that are forced to change their clocks spend hundreds of millions of dollars each year. And Christopher Nolan's The Odyssey is looking to get off to a huge start at the box office this weekend. The film is expected to make between $90 and $100 million in its debut. You're listening to the latest from NBC News Radio.
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0: Last night we got an update on the president's Iran again, off again war. Trump formally notified Congress that we have resumed military action against Iran. I thought that would get applause out of this room, but I guess it didn't. Yeah, remember when Trump said this was like a little excursion that was going to just last a few weeks? That was 4 months ago. And I'll be honest, I'm starting to regret voting for this guy three times.
1: Three times?
0: Three times.
1: Yeah.
0: I still don't understand why he even started this war. It's Jeffrey Epstein. His best friend for many, many years. And he won. Forget how many times he's mentioned in the Trump Epstein files. Sorry, I have the Hanta virus, so.
2: In for Kimmel.
3: Ike Barinholtz.
2: There you go.
0: Yep.
2: Two Democratic senators calling out Todd Blanche for not meeting with survivors of Jeffrey Epstein, saying Blanche has more interest in protecting Trump than providing transparency to survivors. Chris Mulholland and Patty Murray are holding Blanche to his word from 2 months ago that he would meet with the survivors. I'm good. I hope that's this whole hearing.
0: Yeah.
2: Is them. He said Blanche met last summer with other close advisors of Trump, a group they believe is more interested in minimizing damage to the president relating to his personal friendship with Epstein. Trump, what did he say? He said, Todd Blanche is doing a phenomenal job as acting attorney general. Which is how you know he's doing a crap job, because Trump. Okay. Karen in Chicago, hello.
4: Good morning. Thanks for taking my call. I just want to give special props on that front to Allison Gill and Katie Fang for what they're doing. Keep this out there. We can't stop talking about that. I am just so tired of the gaslighting, the projecting, the confections, the whataboutisms from the right. I missed the first 40 minutes of the show, and the reason was I was talking to this young lady who I befriended at the ICE detention facility last year. Mm-hmm. Her family has been impacted in such a horrific way over the last year. She is having to relocate. I'm trying to raise some funds for her to be able to do that for her and her children. The thing of it is, she was telling me her ex-husband was bragging about how he voted for Donald Trump. This is a Latino man. Voted for Donald Trump because of the no tax on overtime promise that he, you know, which basically, and now he's not getting any overtime.
2: So
4: these companies.
2: Surprising.
4: Yeah, I know. I mean, and, you know, of course it was never what he said. And I still don't understand, if you are not a wealthy white man, how, and because we've already seen how Donald Trump lies, like he breathes, how anybody believed him going into the 2024 election. And then you have these panels on CNN, even with this election fraud lie, 2020 was stolen. None of them will admit that, you know, that's not true, that it was all of the investigations, everything, the court appearances proved nothing. But Steph, this is the thing. They keep pushing this, and they do the whataboutisms, and they go back to 2016 and say, like, well, Democrats were saying that the Russians. There was evidence, right? This is the thing that I think we need to be very clear when we talk about this. There was evidence versus no evidence, lack of evidence. That's the difference. And no Democrat.
2: Yes. I will be doing the back.
4: Say, no Democratic. Sorry.
2: No, I said
4: leader ever, you know, they dropped it. Yeah.
2: Yes. I will be doing the backstroke in whataboutism tonight on CNN with the fill in the blank right wing tool. It is, it's just endless. It's endless what they will defend. And I don't know how speaking of you talking to, you know, victims of ICE and their loved ones, I don't know how this is still partisan in any way. Yeah. I was looking, Karen, at the last words, Brene Good's last words were, I'm not mad at you, bro. Alex Pretty's last words were, are you okay? This young father, I tried to stop. You know, first of all, I mean, again, he wasn't the target. He was here legally. But again, Chris, I hate even saying that stuff because it makes it sound like, oh, it would be okay if you. It's we still don't. It's it is okay. A misdemeanor to be here undocumented. It's Okay. Yes, Harry Enten on ICE's favorable ratings.
1: Take a look at ICE's net favorable rating during Trump's term. You know, you go back to July of 2018, among all voters, they had a positive net favorable rating at plus one. But look at this massive decline now. We're talking about minus 20 points. So we're talking about a 21-point decline among all voters. And that is being driven in large part by independents. Again, just look at these declines here. Among independents in term one at this point for Donald Trump, ICE's net favorable rating was minus three. Not so great, but not terrible either. Look at this number now. It's negative 42 points. That's a nearly 40-point decline on the net favorable rating of ICE right now compared to where we were in term number one for Donald Trump at this point.
2: Yeah, it's weird. People are against their neighbors getting executed in cold blood on camera. It's weird for, you know, driving. This story that just came out, again, it's not just people that have been killed. Report tallies traumatic injuries from ICE's weapons. It's been a brutal tactic deployed by local and federal law enforcement officials time and time again. Tear gas, rubber bullets, pepper spray to control protests outside ICE detention centers or during enforcement operations. Now a new report shows doctors and human rights experts documented 412 verified incidents of misuse of these crowd control weapons, also known as less lethal weapons. 203 injuries stemming from alleged misuse of crowd control weapons. Some of them include blindings, traumatic brain injuries, lacerations, fractures, and contusions. The true number of injuries is likely far greater, the report shows. And I, you know, if Maine is any indication, Chris, like they're the next state that has had it with the Susan Collins of the world and them continuing to vote for this stuff. And then that was pathetic, her saying, I'm the one that stopped the traffic stops, when Trump, of course, humiliates her in record time today by saying, no, we're not stopping the traffic stops. Right. She's just ineffective and has blood on her hands. So Minnesota just got the evidence now in the ICE murders of Rene Goode and Alex Preti. We'll talk to Glenn Kirshner about it, Chris. But anybody knows, first of all, this is too late.
3: Right.
2: And you don't know what they've seized everything at the crime scene. Right. Federal investigators provided previously withheld hard drives containing statements, police body camera video and other evidence in the killings. But again, nobody trusts anything ICE says or anything they've done with the evidence in the interim. Mm-hmm. That's not a real investigation, taking the local control away and taking all the evidence and et cetera. And then months and months later going, oh, here.
3: Yeah. States rights my ass.
2: Yeah, exactly. All right. Here is our hero, our heroine, Eugene Carroll, yesterday.
5: I don't understand how people can be afraid of a fat, elderly man who wears apricot makeup, his hair done up like Tippi Hedren in The Birds, and sits in a courtroom and moans and groans and complains.
2: Love her. Love her. Yeah. We've been honored to have her on the show.
3: Yes, we
2: love to have her back.
3: Yeah.
2: Here she is.
5: Two dozen women have come forward and accused Donald Trump of sexual abuse, sexual assault. And some say it's more than that. Some say it's way more than 24. Some say it's 48 women. And he and Epstein were like 9 and 10. They used women to keep score. They really don't care about women in this country.
2: By the way, those numbers she's mentioning are only the adult women that have accused Donald Trump of rape and or sexual assault. All right, Steve in Chicago. Hi, Steve. Hello, Steve.
6: Hello. I want to make a proposal that I think will bring all of the Democrats together.
2: All right.
6: Can I suggest that we put Eugene Carroll on the $5.6 million bill?
3: I like that.
2: That's funny. That's funny. He prepared that material in advance. Okay.
3: Did you see the close-up of that dollar coin, that dollar Trump coin?
2: No.
3: It is... it's
2: tacky?
3: Scary. Yes,
2: okay.
3: Well, he's like glowering at you, you know,
2: instead
3: of like, you know, George Washington sits there on the corner just, you know, being stoic and all that.
2: No, he thinks he looks tough.
3: Exactly. He's just, but he's just glowering
2: that
3: at you.
2: Scowl. Like, that's his, you know, like Eugene Carroll just said, she's one of the early ones saying the emperor literally has no clothes.
3: Right. Yeah.
2: Right. So that's some tough, this tough elf guy.
7: He looks like stoic or anything.
3: No. He never has. He's always like.
2: He's trying to look like some tough guy.
3: Right.
2: He's, like she said, wears makeup and heels.
3: Apricot
2: diaper
3: makeup.
2: And yes, exactly.
3: Yes. hair done up like Tippi Hendren.
2: And birds. Birds. So Trump continued to raise red flags about Spencer Pratt's election results in his bid for L.A. mayor. Dear God. Saying something has to be done about the crooked elections in our... Spencer Pratt was easy number two, maybe number one, but certainly number two. And all of a sudden they had mail-in ballots for it, and Spencer Pratt was gone. Yes, because we're a crystal blue city in a crystal blue state.
3: You know, even if he is successful at getting rid of mail-in ballots, people are still going to vote.
2: Yeah.
3: You know, it's not going to get rid of the blue people voting.
2: No, we just
3: we're just going
2: to
3: go out and vote on election day.
2: You just have to hope, Chris, that this superpowers people to vote, them trying to take your vote away in whatever way they're trying to
3: exactly.
2: do it. We just have to overcome every single obstacle they throw in our way. You know, like in those action films when the guy's running, they keep throwing things at him to try to stop him. What movie am I thinking of, Sam? There's lots of movies like that, right? Throwing.
3: Are you thinking of like 007's Aston Martin? You know,
2: maybe.
3: You know, like the foam and the oil,
2: right.
3: And
2: just
3: the,
2: throw everything and just some of the guys that's running after you's way. And
3: is that what you think?
2: Right, yeah, I don't know. Hi, Maggie in Massachusetts. Grandma's old.
8: Hey, y'all.
2: Maybe it was on Bonanza.
3: I'm dragged it.
2: Go ahead, Maggie.
8: Hey, first I'm with Karen from Chicago on all of this insanity. It's just driving me crazy. But that also leads me to applause for Seth, the Homo of Hope.
2: Mm-hmm. Yes.
8: His new video, These Are the Times, is available everywhere, and people should check it out because he's right. It is time to get back into the streets.
2: Yeah, well, if people are saying, Maggie, let's see what happens tomorrow night. But if he declares a national emergency and he's setting up, I don't know what, martial law, federal takeover of elections, I mean, we've got to take this seriously, as crazy and demented as he is, because of his enablers, mm-hmm. right? Including up to and including the Supreme Court.
3: Yeah.
2: Didn't that hit your brain immediately? You're like, are they just going to go, oh, okay, well, if the president says so, then, you know. For the first time ever, I guess states aren't in charge of their own elections, right? Michael in Oakland, our pro boner. Hello, Michael.
9: Hi there. Resemble that remark.
3: Yep. Yes.
9: So I want to talk about ICE, the ICE detentions. Let's be clear. They are driving unmarked vehicles. They have almost no badging that identifies them as members of law enforcement. They have far less training than local law enforcement does, which, by the way, has changed significantly since the George Floyd mm-hmm. killing. Mm-hmm. Local police are far more amenable to de-escalation. There's far less police violence now. It's way, way down. Statistics across
2: are
9: the country.
2: Are they, though? I would question that, but okay.
9: Oh, yes. Okay. Well, at least in California, way down.
2: What if friends will always say that, you know, when they say a few bad apples? What is the rest of the saying? Spoils the whole bunch.
3: That's what Donny Osmond said.
2: Oh, that's true, too. That's who I'm thinking.
3: Yeah.
2: On Bonanza. 19 minutes after the hour. This portion of the show brought to you by Chapter. Oh, my friends. That is a term I do not use lightly because Medicare, you know, it's confusing. It's a maze. Yeah. Just navigating a government website. Oh, my God.
3: Ah.
2: I got locked out of my own Social Security.
3: Ah.
2: I need it. I need hand-holding. 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
3: No.
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3: Right.
2: But that's okay.
3: Yeah.
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0: administration forces ICE to go out grabbing innocent civilians off the streets. 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So let's look at some of the biggest Mexican restaurant chains that support the Democratic Party. 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It's as authentic as your president's tan. 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

0: Stephanie Miller.
1: Yes, we did, and not on Spencer Pratt. Okay. Goodbye. Goodbye. Shush, shush now.
2: He said he was going to leave.
1: Shush, yes, you promised us. That was like a big get-out-the-vote thing. You promised us you would leave if you lost.
3: He's a liar.
1: Yes.
3: Like the rest of them.
1: Okay. So tomorrow we're going to have to hear the wah-wah-wah rigged election, God knows what else. So we're bracing ourselves for that. Okay, Malcolm Nance is on a secret mission. I don't, despite the fact that I put a microchip in the scruff of his neck one time when he was here, I don't know where he is.
3: I'm sure he appreciates that.
1: So we may find him, or we may have to reschedule for tomorrow.
3: You know, but, he's a former spy. He probably did that to you, like,
1: yeah,
3: for real.
1: Yeah, I think, like, right? I just, mine's like just a useless decoder ring that does nothing.
3: Right.
1: Yeah.
3: He's the one who put the microchip in your scruff.
1: Exactly. Oh, you know, my girlfriend taught me the thing on your, you can, you know, share your location. I've never done that before. It's creepy to me, but and first of all, she doesn't need it for me because I never leave my house. I'm like, oh, you're still at your house. Yes, I'm at my house.
3: Yeah, I have some friends who I share a location with.
1: Yeah, that's the thing. Is that a thing, Sam, the kids are doing? Because I find it creepy.
4: I don't know if kids are doing that. I think parents and...
3: Yeah, like you're not a parent.
1: Oh, yeah, because my girlfriend was in Italy, and so sure enough, it showed up that she's in Italy, which I... knew because I trusted her. But then, you know, it would have been funny if she was in Russia. So she's like a honeypot. And I'm like, wait a minute. This is showing St. Petersburg.
3: Yes, that's true.
1: But yeah. Because you know what I mean? I'm easily duped by very beautiful women.
3: She was tempted by a Russian honeypot.
1: Yes. Well, we don't know if she was Russian.
3: Oh, she was Russian.
1: Probably.
4: Well, honestly, with dating apps, it's like, who hasn't been scammed?
1: Oh. At some point? See, I love you, Sam. It's not just me. I'm so easily duped. Okay. Anyway, yeah, that's a new thing. We need to have him on Find My Phone or whatever the thing it is.
3: Yeah. I have some friends on it, on Find My, so that I can see how close they are to my place. When they're on their way.
1: She said she and her friends said, I'm like, I don't have that with none of my friends. Like
3: if they're on their way to pick me up, you know, I know when to, you know, be outside.
1: See, I'm from the era of, remember on the news at like 11 o'clock, it would be like, it's 11 o'clock, do you know where your children are? And none of our parents did. They didn't care. They're just like, I don't know, be home.
3: My mom was always be home before the streetlights come on.
1: Right. But like, we didn't even have phones, let alone find your phone. Your parents didn't give a where you were.
3: They put a big, tall flag on my bike.
1: Oh, well, that's effective. So the predators can see you more easily. Hi, Alex and Encino. Hello.
5: Hello, good morning.
3: Hi.
1: Yes, hi.
5: So, I disagree with Chris. Sorry, Chris, but...
3: Everybody.
1: Welcome to my
5: they
1: world.
5: Force us if they're going to force me to go into a voting center, it's been a long time since I've done that.

0: and he hated it. I could tell you a nightmare story, but
1: sure.
0: I'm sorry if they forced me to do that. I'm not voting anymore. And I'm sure there's a lot more people like me.
2: Yeah, well, then they win. This is what they hope. Well, this is the point of voter suppression. Yeah. It's also to cause despair. And this is what I'm afraid of, Chris, is when people go to the, oh, they're not going to allow a fair election. So what's the point? The point is we have to turn out even more massive numbers. 29 minutes after the hour. Maybe Malcolm Nance, maybe not. Carlos Alzraki, for sure.
1: Well, yes, he's a definite.
2: Yeah.
3: Facts matter now more than ever. This is WCPT 820, Chicago's Progressive Talk. We're your source for truth.
4: This is a WCPT Civil Rights Snapshot. The COVID-19 pandemic showed the bravery, dedication, and intelligence our doctors and nurses had, regardless of their gender. However, this was not always the case. Back in the 1800s, the idea of a woman doctor was laughable. When Elizabeth Blackwell applied to Geneva Medical College, the students voted on whether or not to accept women into their school. The students agreed to it as a joke, thinking it would be funny to see women fail in their field. Elizabeth felt compelled to become a doctor after a conversation with a dying friend who told her that her ordeal had been that much worse because her physicians were all men. Many of her fellow students and the town shunned her, and one professor tried to scare her out of his class. Regardless, allowed women to enroll. Despite the sexist discrimination, Elizabeth contributed to the first generation of women doctors in America and even opened up her own hospital. And in 2017, for the first time ever, a majority of medical students in the United States were women. Please stay vigilant about our civil rights. The fight is never over.
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5: 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Don't you remember? Smokey Bear says.
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6: Right. Thanks, Honey Bear.
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14: We have a government-funded police force that is murdering people.

0: Meanwhile, he is stealing money from the American public. His sons, Dumb and Dumber, are making hundreds of millions, if not billions of dollars. This is the most parasitic, anti-life, pro-death, anti-family cult on the planet that masquerades as these competent family men.
1: Thank you, Jennifer Welch. Telling it like it is, as usual.
2: Dumb and Dumber.
1: I'm telling you, Maine is going to, this is really going to be a factor, I think, Chris, in this Senate race. Yeah. This is a montage of Maine residents talking about ICE.
3: People have to realize this is not normal, and it cannot become normal at all.
4: This is murder with impunity, and this could be happening to any one of us. Any one of us. He's 26-year-old with a child. He has a legitimate reason for being here. He had Social Security. It's horrific.
1: Yeah. What did we say yesterday? Someone said they're a firing squad with a budget at this point.
2: Yeah.
1: So speaking of the Maine race, Schumer says I'm staying out of the Maine Senate race. I think that's wise. That's probably, if he were to publicly back a candidate ahead of the party's nominating convention this month, Politico reports, it would likely be used against the candidate by his or her opponents. Instead, with a truncated primary timeline, Schumer is keeping his focus on the general election and defeating Susan Collins. Asked if he would endorse a candidate before the July 25th convention, Schumer said I'm staying out of Maine. We talked to both Mike Nellis and Brian Tyler Cohen yesterday about the fact that they share our hatred of labels and limiting our party, you know, to anything other than a big tent. I hate these labels, Chris. They just the whole like establishment or democratic socialist or you know, neoliberal. I don't even know what they mean anymore. Different people, as Mike and Brian, and they're super smart strategists, said, you know, different people are going to win in different places. And you can't, you know. By the way, it was not the Democratic establishment that picked Plattner. It was more of this Democratic Socialist wing. So if we're going to stop all the infighting is my point, right? Let's applaud, you know, Mayor Mondami's success in New York, and let's applaud when a good, if you want to use a label, establishment Democrat wins somewhere else, good. That's what blue, no matter who. Means. And I'm, you know, going into this terrifying whatever is going to happen tomorrow night speech, we have got to be more united than ever. But for instance, the Iran war, what have you seen, Chris? 80%? Do you see 80% of anything Americans are against?
2: No.
1: 80% are against this Iran war.
2: Yeah.
1: And see, this is a debacle. Unless you're, of course, Mike Johnson.
5: The president says that the MOU is dead, hostilities are back on, and says the 60-day clock is just reset. Is it time to consider an AUMF vote? And when it comes to the toll that the U.S. is reportedly going to be charging, is that really proper? I mean, in the past, the administration has said there should not be a charge, and now 20%.
6: I'm going to let the White House answer to that. We're still awaiting further details on the toll idea.
1: Well, I guess
2: he
1: doesn't know anything.
2: Right.
1: He doesn't know Trump has already tacoed on charging tolls.
2: He hasn't gotten his marching orders from the White House yet, obviously.
1: Right. Yep. One more.
6: You've heard the president talk about how he wants to effectively double the funding for national defense. Look, we live in dangerous times. We're fighting communism on our own shores, and we're fighting evil terrorists and tyrants around the world. And we have to be able to protect our national security. So this is not the place to get into the details of that.
1: We are not fighting communism on our shores. Oh, my God.
2: That's going to be their refrain.
1: Is this what they're running against?
2: That is what they're running on.
1: Okay. Yeah. Yes, because, yes, Mayor Mondami opened up.
2: And it's effective to a certain portion of the Republican Party.
1: Nobody under $11 billion knows what communism even is, what Grampy was ranting about.
2: Which means that they can define it for themselves, and they are.
1: Oh, God. Okay, well, here's what I say to that, ma'am. To Jennifer Welch's point, I think people understand this. Trump's sons have billions of dollars in defense contracts. What did Noel Castler just tell us? They're not going to stop the war because they're making billions off of it. While it's killing all of us at the grocery store, at the gas pump, on and on. Trump's sons, Don Jr. and Eric, have amassed a portfolio of defense technology startups that are benefiting from new Pentagon priorities and spending, further entangling the U.S. interests and the Trump family's financial fortunes.
2: They're stealing from the taxpayer.
1: The Trump brothers have invested in more than a dozen defense tech companies and other firms seeking business from the Pentagon and federal agencies. The companies have collectively generated at least $3.2 billion in direct government business since the Suns invested, an additional $3.1 billion in future contract options. This is why we said this $2 billion figure is just the start of it,
2: yeah,
1: of what Trump has made since he got into office. He and his whole family are grifting the bejesus out of us. It's really, as who was it we were just talking, Bob Seska said, any one of these stories, any one day, right,
2: mm-hmm,
1: that the president just had to finally pay a woman he raped yesterday,
2: yeah,
1: as adjudicated by a court of law. Okay, I just felt I needed to say that. By the way, speaking of the war, did you see this story? This is the world we live in. So, a United passenger says crew ordered him to change his T-shirt before he could travel. A New Jersey man says he was forced to change an anti-war T-shirt before boarding a United Airlines flight after a flight attendant deemed the message offensive. He was boarding a flight from Atlanta to Newark, mm-hmm, wearing a shirt reading, "Bombing kids is not self-defense." So, I guess that's controversial now. And again, I thought of Iran and us blowing up school kids, but of course it could have been Gaza. It turns out he's Palestinian, so okay, likely referred, right, to Gaza. Yeah. But that's controversial to say bombing kids is not self-defense. He said he was very confused when he was pulled aside. He said the shirt was intended to advocate for children and oppose violence regardless of nationality or ethnicity. So that's controversial now, I guess. Michael in the Bronx. Hello, Mike. Michael in the Bronx.
7: Hey, you hear me?
1: Yes.
2: Yes.
7: Ah, you guys. Hi. You know, the Todd Blanche hearings is going on right now.
1: Yes.
7: And if this goes out to the full floor, one eye to keep on is Susan Collins. Why? Because she already made a big mess of situations when she confirmed Brett Kavanaugh.
1: Yes.
7: After dismissing Christine Blaine Ford's testimony on sexual abuse. So all those that are so complaining about Graham Prattner, mm-hmm, which I don't, yeah, disagree with, the whole thing is that Susan Collins is the one that set up that kind of behavior by confirming Kavanaugh's college frat boy behavior into the Supreme Court.
1: Yeah, I mean, this is what I was saying, Chris. If he flipped to turn to Republican tomorrow, Susan Collins would be concerned about Graham Prattner, but would still vote for him.
2: Absolutely.
1: Just saying. I don't know. Does anything matter anymore, Chris?
2: Nothing.
1: I have the answer on my
2: nothing
1: desk
2: really
1: by
2: matters.
1: The end of business. Does anything matter?
2: I think Madonna said nothing really matters.
1: Really?
2: Yeah.
1: According to a trove of internal Justice Department emails obtained by a government watchdog and provided to the New York Times in advance of Blanche's confirmation today, he created an organizational plan for the weaponization group that assigned key investigative lanes to some of his own deputies. That ensured, among other things, that he had tight control over one of the most sensitive issues on his plate, demands from Trump and his supporters to identify, investigate, and punish those who once pursued them. Mr. Blanche's cooperation in Trump's retribution campaign, both as a deputy attorney general and acting attorney general since the ouster of Pam Bondi, is a defining characteristic in the view of his critics. I mean, no kidding, but they have every kind of evidence, including in writing, that this is his sole, what do you call it? It's his sole purpose is to persecute, to protect Trump from prosecution and to prosecute his enemies based on nothing. By the way, Bill Pulte, I forgot he's the housing guy.
2: Yeah.
1: He's
2: Pulte,
1: the
2: Pulte
1: one.
2: Holmes. Yeah.
1: But so he's going to be standing next to Trump, I guess, tomorrow night for this horse. And he's the one that provided this confidential mortgage data on all these people that you know, Democrats that Trump is prosecuted. That came to nothing.
2: Yep.
1: That came to nothing. But he's the one that, like, stole their private data and tried to gin up some prosecution. And it's just okay. All right. Back to the Iran war for a moment.
2: Okay.
1: Secretary of Defense Pete Hegseth ignited a firestorm of criticism when he released a new video clip to social media vowing to crack down on all leakers. Hegseth critics called him out for his past national security lapses, particularly Signalgate.
2: Oh, yeah.
1: Where he, remember that?
2: Uh-huh.
1: Yeah, he took part in a group chat about sensitive military matters with a journalist mistakenly added to the unsecure discussion. And remember, put our pilots at risk because it was a flight path. Everything that the enemy would need to know in advance.
2: That's right.
1: Was leaked.
2: Yeah.
1: So he's going to get on. Okay. In other Hegseth news, he vowed to fix... By the way, I think he just stopped the promotion of more women of color in the Army. I think that's, just saw that this morning.
8: I did too.
1: Yeah. He vowed to fix the suspension of 8 South Carolina National Guard Apache helicopter pilots after they were grounded after a low altitude flyby over crowded beaches during a July 4th air show. The incident is the second time this year he has publicly inserted himself into an Army flight safety review. He wrote, "We'll fix this. Carry on, Patriots." Remember he said the same thing when they, what did they do, a flyby of, who's the drunken rocker guy? Yes, Kid Rock. They did a flyby just a wave with our taxpayer money.
2: Drunken Rocker covers a lot of people.
1: Yeah.
2: I mean.
1: Sorry.
2: Right, Lonnie?
9: Oh, yeah.
1: But it's, that was, again, our taxpayer money. Remember when he said the same thing? Carry on, Patriots. I mean, can you? Can you imagine? Right? Biden orders a flyby to say hi to Barbara Streisand.
2: First of all, nobody would do a flyby by Barbara Streisand's house.
1: No, because of the Streisand rule.
2: Exactly.
1: She just wanted to know where she lives.
2: That's right.
1: In other drunken Kid Rock news, because I just said and now I forgot I have a, Kid Rock boasts of drunken late night calls to Trump. Oh, that's good. The guy with the nuclear codes is listening to a drunken rocker that calls him at 3 a.m. Kid Rock said, it's awesome. In one of my late night it's one of my late night drinking tricks, you know.
2: What?
1: Is he just trying to see what he can get Trump to agree to when he's drunk? Okay. You know, sitting around having some beers, it's like 11 or 12 on a Friday or Saturday. I know he's up. He sleeps like me. He sleeps like 5 hours. I know when to get him, and he's so gracious. He always picks up. Oh, that's nice. He's not going to negotiate with Iran anymore, but when a drunken Chris Rock calls, okay.
8: Kid Rock. He said Chris Rock.
2: Yeah.
1: Oh, sorry. Kid Rock. Sorry.
2: I don't think
1: Chris Rock would be
2: calling Trump.
1: He won't take Chris Rock's calls because he's black. He always picks up, or he'll call and check in just to shoot the most of the time. Oh, that's good. That's nice that the president has so much free time to. He's not calling me to ask, hey, what should we do in Iran, Bob? I don't get those calls. I enjoy the hell out of hanging out with him, talking with him, just having a front row seat to the greatest show on earth. Oh, okay. Well, did he just call it a show? Because
2: Kid Rock has access and you don't, Stephanie.
1: Yeah. Most of our allies don't, but Kid Rock.
2: But Kid Rock does.
1: Yeah, unless they happen to be drinking with Kid Rock. Okay. Gosh, I need to break because I'm... Oh, wait, hang on. I'm not done with Hegseth yet.
2: Oh, God. Okay.
1: I'm going to pull myself together just to... You know what? Sometimes, really, some stories just do knock the wind out of me. I just realize the timeline that we're expected to survive.
2: What's going on?
1: For 10 years now. Hegseth, just priorities, Chris. Hegseth frustrated with the lack of adherence to grooming rules in the Army.
2: Yeah.
1: So we're in an unnecessary war that has killed, I don't know how many people, including our service members, and we're in this endless war now that's costing a trillion? What are we? A trillion?
2: 11 billion.
1: Right. As they juggle, this is an actual story in this actual timeline, America. As they juggle ongoing U.S. military operations against Iran, a host of other national security challenges, senior Pentagon officials have also been pressing ahead on a far different priority, tightening the grooming, fitness, and appearance standards of American service members.
2: He wants every soldier to have hairless abs.
1: Right. No hair, no fatties. Remember that speech?
2: No fats, no femmes.
1: Yeah.
2: Uh-huh.
1: Military officials have recently taken steps to address troops who fail to meet hair, weight, and physical fitness standards 9 months after Pete Hegseth delivered a blunt message to a room full of admirals and generals. That was the no beardies, no fatties speech. Mm-hmm. As, you know, you remember, it's up there with the, we shall take them on the beaches, we shall, you know, that. It's like right up there with no fatties.
2: And they shall all have hairless abs.
1: Right. We shall fight them. I don't know. Who am I doing, Churchill? Who am I doing? Sam?
2: That's not quite Churchill.
1: We shall...
8: It's like you're trying to do.
1: I don't remember.
8: Kennedy.
2: Yeah, it does. It kind of sounds like.
1: Oh, I think it's Haas on Bonanza. Okay.
2: What?
1: I don't know. I'm obsessed with Bonanza this morning. I don't know.
2: Lauren Green?
1: I don't know. There's no beaches in Bonanza. It was only.
2: No, prairie. Bonanza was set near Lake Tahoe.
1: We shall fight them on the beaches. We shall fight them on the.
2: God.
1: He vowed there'd be no more beardos and fat troops in that speech. The renewed emphasis comes as Hegseth has privately in recent days about seeing service members with facial hair and has expressed frustrations over lapses in physical training. You know what? He should just shut the stuff up since he can't do a pull-up or a bench press to save his life without getting spotted by, black guys! Trying not to promote in the military.
2: He wants all of his soldiers to look like they did gay porn for Falcon in the 80s.
1: Yes, yes. Oh, so homo-gay, that guy.
2: Just hairless, oiled up.
1: We shall fight them. You know, I'm going to Google that. Okay.
2: Maybe we should like...
1: Not you, fatties. It's all it's become like Lord of the Flies. What's happening?
2: Didn't Piggy get killed with a rock?
1: Yes.
2: Okay.
1: Yes.
2: Uh-huh.
1: Yes. Okay. 49 minutes after the hour. This portion of the show brought to you by the Native Path Hydrate. I'm going to need to get through the rest of this show. Why? I'm telling you, I was wondering, Christopher.
2: Uh-huh.
1: I was wondering why I'm sometimes having headaches, dizziness, brain fog, irritability. 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
2: Well, yeah. 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
1: 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Malcolm Nance is on a secret mission. We could not locate him. Hopefully he will be rescheduled. But, you know, he posted, as expected, U.S.-Iran attacks have resumed. Iran hit a tanker. U.S. Navy is now striking Iran. Not a chance. Hormuz opens. He said, America, you're going back to war. Trump and Iran are already exchanging fire. I predict Trump had adopted Netanyahu Hegseth Graham belief that total war will start striking broad targets, including war crimes of energy, power, oil fields. This is going to hurt us all badly. No kidding. We will catch up with Malcolm when we can. In the meantime, I found the speech as reimagined by Pete Hegseth.
9: Oh, God.
1: We shall fight them on the beaches. We shall fight on the landing grounds. We shall fight in the fields and in the streets. We shall fight in the hills, and we shall never, ever surrender. No fatties. Churchill should have thought of that. No beards. No beards. You know, fatties.
9: You know, Churchill himself was a bit of a...
1: Yes, was a bit rotund. That's probably why he did not have a no fatty policy like Pete Hegseth. I just can't believe our priorities. I can't believe what we're focused on while we're in this ridiculous, unnecessary war. And by the way, viva la resistance to the people that trolled Trump with a 10-foot-tall Iran war participation trophy in the National Mall. Mm-hmm. He was ruthlessly trolled. It's a 10-foot-tall Iran war participation trophy. It included a plaque that said, "We hereby award President Donald J. Trump this participation trophy for his enthusiastic involvement in the Iran war. While some concern themselves with military strategy, diplomacy, or measurable outcomes, President Trump demonstrated the courage to participate regardless of the final score." Thank you, Patriots. Carlos El Rocky.
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10: A little strange going on here. 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
12: NBC News Radio, I'm Mark Mayfield. President Trump says Iran has freed a U.S. citizen detained in 2024. In a post on Truth Social, Trump said the woman was released as a gesture of goodwill. He said she is now safely out of the country and in good condition. This comes as the U.S. launched more strikes on Iran Wednesday and reimposed a naval blockade in the Strait of Hormuz. Mexico's foreign ministry is formally asking U.S. prosecutors to investigate the deaths of Mexican migrants who have died in ICE custody. Scott Carr has more.
13: The request by the Mexican government follows the recent death of Mexican national Lorenzo Salgado Araujo, who was shot and killed by an ICE agent during a July 7th raid in Houston. At least 17 Mexican nationals have died during immigration enforcement operations throughout President Trump's second term, with 14 deaths reported while in ICE custody and 3 during operations by other agencies. During a news briefing, the president of Mexico, Claudia Sheinbaum, called for solidarity. Sheinbaum said, "I don't think anyone approves of this situation." I'm Scott Carr.
12: Todd Blanche was grilled by senators yesterday as he looked to be confirmed as the next U.S. Attorney General. Republican Senator John Kennedy asked Blanche about his relationship with President Trump.
14: I'm his lawyer, was his lawyer, and now I'm the Deputy Attorney General. So I met him as his criminal defense attorney. I'm not sure there's very many people who have ever had a criminal defense attorney who calls that person their friend.
15: Blanche has served as acting attorney general since Trump fired Pam Bondi back in April. In yesterday's hearing, senators also asked Blanche about the so-called anti-weaponization fund that would give $1.8 billion to those claiming to be victims of the Biden administration. Blanche also faced questions about his handling of the department's files related to convicted sex offender Jeffrey Epstein. And Argentina is headed to their second straight World Cup final, beating England 2-1 in Wednesday's semifinal in Atlanta. You're listening to the latest from NBC News Radio.
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0: Today in New York, Sotheby's auctioned off a 67-million-year-old dinosaur fossil for a record-setting $50 million. Anyway, can we see a picture of the 67-million-year-old dinosaur?
1: Come on, come on, Jimmy. Stop, stop, man.
0: Come on.
2: Don't do it, Jimmy.

0: But I wanna.
1: Don't do it, Jimmy. There's still time to switch. Don't show a picture of a frozen man whose name is me.
0: But we already got the picture ready.
2: Okay. Not since my 20-minute conversation with Mitch McConnell last week, a.k.a. Carlos Sells Rocky.
3: All right.
2: Has
3: yeah.
2: been comedy so spectacular. We'll let him do it. Okay, here he comes. Here comes Carlos Rocky.
4: That's good coffee.
5: I take it black, like my man.
2: Coffee with Carlos Sells Rocky.
6: I'll have a Zimbabwe latte.
7: I'll have a Kenya cappuccino.
8: Jim never has the same cup of coffee at home.
9: Mountain-grown coffee.
2: Carlos Sells Rocky.
10: I was going to make espresso.
11: And make by Juan Valdez.
12: Coffee with Carlos.
13: Good to the last drop.
2: Good morning, Mitch.
14: Maybe Mitch got that diarrhea from poisoned lettuce.
2: There you go.
3: Yeah, that's
2: there
3: it. You go. From Taco Bell.
14: From Taco Bell.
3: Oh, that's right. You were associated yes. with Taco Bell at some point.
2: Yes,
14: TMZ called me yesterday during the World Cup game. And
3: I saw that TMZ report with you.
14: They
2: you
14: called
2: told,
14: me at home.
2: You warned people to drop the chalupa, and they didn't listen.
14: I dropped the chalupa. I said if the dog were still alive, he would say, proceed with caution. Because I ate there the other night, I'm fine.
2: Yeah, well, yeah. because but we have regulations in California.
14: Oh, yeah, God. You do.
2: Yes. Okay, and, you know, food inspection, stuff like that. Yeah, I love that they're blaming Taco Bell for the fact that we've got a complete lunatic in charge of Health and Human Services and disbanded yep. all of the regulatory mechanisms for tracking something like this.
14: Everything this administration has done has been 180 degrees from what is actually right, the yep. right thing to do.
2: Yep.
14: You know, ascribe and believe in science. Helping minorities, acting like this dude Jesus Christ that we've heard about, being kind to people, trying to get some great comprehensive border legislation, not doing a circus with people pulling people over and shooting them. And I tweeted this morning, poor Amy Conan Barrett has to wear a vest.
2: Yeah.
14: Yeah. Why don't you try going to a court hearing for asylum and then get dragged away and then get back to us?
2: Yeah, exactly.
14: It's so gross right
2: now. Or get
14: now.
2: Shot through the windshield when you're trying to get to work. Okay. Oh, by the way, I just was in the middle of a Heroes of Democracy. Pardon me. We need
15: defending our nation
2: yes.
15: from the clutches of fascist idiocracy. We proudly present Heroes of Democracy.
2: Whoever put up the 10-foot-tall Iranwar participation trophy on the National Mall to honor Trump, they wrote, as a recipient of this prestigious award, President Trump joins the ranks of children everywhere who receive recognition for simply showing up. Remember, that's what they always uh-huh. troll us
3: yeah.
2: for, is, yeah, liberals, everybody gets a participation. This monument also serves as the Donald Trump Trophy Donation Center, where the public is encouraged to drop off their own prizes for the president. Together, we hope that if enough trophies are donated, he will be perceived as a winner and not feel the need to bomb other countries. Thank you.
14: Oh, God.
2: Hero of democracy, whoever.
14: Oh, man.
2: It gets more ridiculous by the day. He tacoed in record time this time on saying he's going to charge tolls for the Strait of Hormuz. We are just an international laughing stock every second of every day. Like, why would they take him seriously?
14: Marco Rubio is trying to make a balloon animal for him. Oh, here, Donald, hold on. It's you holding the FIFA trophy. You won, Donald.
2: Yeah, exactly. Everyone knows if you just give him some fake trophy or flatter him, you can get whatever you want. And now he's in the, I'm not talking to you, Iran. He's in that mode now.
14: I told you he's crazier than Kim Jong-un. He's
2: yeah.
14: crazy.
2: Yeah.
14: He's absolutely, certifiably a madman.
2: Yeah.
14: And I told Chris, we talked off air, you know, January 6th
2: was the bellwether. Don't talk to Chris off air.
14: January 6th was the bellwether. We're like, how did we get here? Is this the end? The end was January 6th. As soon as Republicans saw that and said, no, we're not going to impeach and convict him, it was over.
2: Carlos, we saw it on video in front of our very eyes on TV. And now you can look at the drained reflecting pool, see there are no slashes of any kind.
14: Tire tracks.
2: Right. And it becomes, what is it now? Oh, it's a 300-yard gash that he said was 350 feet last week. And you can clearly see tire marks from his stupid motorcade. So you not only did no one else do it, he did it.
14: I see it. I see Fred Flintstone and Bonnie's feet all over the reflective pool bottom. Hey, Fred, let's tear this up. It's caveman feet.
2: Do we have the running? We do have the Flintstone.
5: Running.
14: Hey,
5: running.
14: Fred, let's go to the reflective pool. Well, it's empty. Bonnie! Get it, Chris. I can't sustain this for too long.
2: There you go. Okay. That Sam is still training. There
14: Fred
2: we go.
14: Fred and Barney with a big slab of prime wrist roast beef.
2: Yeah, that's what happened.
14: The ribs on the side of the car.
2: Yeah, the ribs made the car fell over. That's where the damage.
14: It was Fred Flintstone. There was a big rack of ribs. They fell off.
5: Hey, Fred, we've dropped the ribs. Let's get out of here, Bonnie.
2: That's what happened. Fred Flintstone ripped off a rib and slashed the bottom of the thing. Okay. All right. So tomorrow night we're going to hear this pile of horse.
14: Yeah.
2: About election fraud, rigged something important, big announcement, very big. He's apparently going to say Georgia's two Democratic senators are illegitimate. It goes from the ridiculous to the, oh, my God, is he going to declare a national emergency, take over elections? I mean, there's a lot of speculation that he's going to say Maduro confessed that they interfered in 2020. Who knows, right?
14: Maduro, and he said, fue una actividad ilegal. I speak perfect Spanish, and he told me perfect Spanish.
2: Their conspiracy theories don't even need, like, Hugo Chavez was dead. Right? Aren't they saying Hugo Chavez interfered or something? I can't even keep track.
14: All kinds of stuff. And then Tina Peters is out there this morning. We don't need to show you evidence. She literally said that.
2: Yeah.
14: We don't need to show you any more evidence. You haven't shown enough.
2: Cameras.
14: Cases.
2: 24/7 at the reflecting pool. They've shown no evidence of anything. And yet people, I mean, this is what I was saying, Carlos. I'm not a conspiracy theorist, but when he dismissed the FBI investigation into Lindsey Graham's death immediately and said, oh, they're wasting their time. They shouldn't look. Of course, you immediately go, wait, what? He's like, no, Putin didn't do it. That's ridiculous. I wish he took better care of himself. Like, suddenly you're like, wait a minute.
14: Oh, they're going to have a ceremonial club late at the Red Tees. Just for Lindsay, no more golf partner. I'm looking for a third, preferably 12, 13, hot. Maybe the drink cart girl will join me on my cart. Who knows? Yes, it's very sad, Lindsey Graham. They don't have to come up with any evidence. They're just going to say certain things. And thank you, our good friend, far-left comedian Jimmy Huerta, for supporting Tulsi Gabbard, who went and stole all the votes. The voter rolls, right from Georgia. They were preparing for that.
2: Yeah.
14: We'll steal the rolls. We'll say we saw something. We don't have to show it. Blanche will back me up.
2: Right.
14: And everything's good to go.
2: Yeah.
14: It's so obvious.
2: Yeah. No, I know. And we were just talking about the amount of money he and his sons are making off this Iran war. Of course, he wants it to go on and on. Like, we're all suffering, and they're making out like, well, they are bandits, so. That's a bad saying.
14: Eric, maybe Eric will get his teeth fixed.
2: Is there enough money to do something about that gum situation, or is that just...
14: No, you'd have to fix the whole face. You got to start from the face. Mm-hmm. Can't just be the teeth. You
3: that's
14: fix
3: an
14: the
3: unfortunate face.
2: So just...
14: It's an unfortunate
2: and
14: face.
2: And the grift goes on. I say this for you because we're out here in Hollywood. According to a new report, FCC officials took pricey gifts from Paramount. I mean, of course, because it all... is a grift. And so the black tie event, remember they had at the Kennedy Center, prioritized tickets to people who donated more than $75,000 to the center. Among the attendees that evening were two lower profile government officials whose regulatory decisions have been crucial to the future of the gallows broadcast sponsor CBS and its parent company Paramount. Five months earlier, the FCC, one FCC commissioner cast a decisive vote approving Paramount's historic merger with Skydance. Now the commissioner and a guest enjoyed the celebration thanks to tickets gifted to her by Paramount worth more than $12,000. The other commissioner who approved the merger, watch from a prize perch. FCC Chair Brendan Carr and his wife sat in a private skybox with Paramount CEO David Ellison, other executives from Paramount and CBS. Such seats sold for $125,000 a ticket. I mean,
14: We're living in a Dick Tracy comic book now. Yeah. Just the villains and Mugface and Cheapo and Gross Guy. I don't know what the villains name.
2: Are those the villains?
14: Those are the villains that I'm making. We're just being overrun by the dregs of society. And you know what? We kind of almost deserve it for all the crappy karma we've put into the world. And Native Americans looking at us. The Aboriginal peoples are going, I told you this was going to happen. White people. They're just laughing at us like, you thought your greed was going to serve you well and not eat you from the inside. And this is the world. This is evolution. This is de-evolution because the guardrails have come off.
2: Yep. Seth, our homo of hope, you're on with Carlos. Hello, Seth.
6: Hello, homos and heteros near and far. First, I want to give a shout out to Maggie from the Commonwealth for thanking her for shouting out my video These Are the Times. Everybody watch it.
2: Fantastic.
6: But now down to, what's that? Oh, YouTube. You can watch it on YouTube. These Are the Times. That's Eric Cutler.
3: Okay.
6: And I posted it on Blue Sky. And so everywhere you go until you need a restraining order from me. So a couple of things. You know, Trump's already moved on from Lindsey Graham. I have not. And so I am starting a GoFundMe for all of the escort sex workers in Washington, D.C., whose incomes are going to go down as fast as Lindsey Graham went down.
2: Oh,
6: and
2: dear.
6: I think this is, it's important. But I also want to tell you, I got into this crazy chat on Facebook, and somebody, oh, they should have complied, all of those illegals, blah, blah, blah, blah. I said to this guy, I said, well, did you say the same thing about Ashley Babbitt?
2: Yeah.
14: Nope.
6: And then I get the you dumbass. You know,
3: exactly.
6: It's like
3: that's an ad hominem argument.
6: That's the,
2: No, exactly. That's exactly. It's what I'm going to be. You can catch me tonight at insane o'clock on CNN having sure these same arguments with some right wing douche.
3: That.
2: I know. I like Alex Michael.
14: You like a good battle.
2: No, I don't. Not at that hour. I will be on in the 9 o'clock and 10 o'clock hour Pacific tonight on CNN.
14: Mama needs a little C4 in her wine.
2: Okay.
14: Hate the taste, love what it's doing for me.
2: 19 minutes after the hour, this portion of the show brought to you by Queens. Oh my God, I just talked about Seska, who has the most amazing terry cloth shirts.
3: Yes.
2: What? How cool is that for summer? 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

0: the Stephanie Miller Show. Yeah. Going deep, deep, deep, deep. 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
0: They called you to interview you as the Taco Bell Chihuahua?
2: I was watching España versus Francia, and I said, you know, do I get involved in this? And I go, no, it's not that controversial. You know, controversial's long gone, not at all to say. And I go, yeah. I said, I ate there last night, I'm fine. So that's good. That's pro Taco Bell.
1: Sure.
2: And then I went, proceed with caution. Which is kind of like, yeah, you would do that with any fast food place. I ate at Chipotle yesterday.
0: Yeah.
2: And
0: well,
2: I had lettuce.
0: Since Taco Bell is serving as our HHS currently, they're the ones trying to
1: be
0: proactive.
1: Yeah, they're the ones who did the
0: they're not the ones
1: investigation,
0: that,
1: right?
0: Yes, caught the funding for stuff like this and for, you know, people that monitor diseases like this. A top Senate Democrat has requested an investigation into whether Bobby Kennedy also broke federal law intending to prevent political appointees from interfering in elections. Senator Ron Wyden, right? Mm-hmm. Cites examples of Kennedy encouraging a pair of third-party candidates in Iowa to drop out of contested House races so Republicans can keep control of Congress. I swear to God, Carlos, they all think no laws apply to them because Trump is such a crook and a cheater.
2: Yeah, I didn't notice.
0: And by the way, he's doing that instead of finding someone that regulates stuff like food parasites.
2: We're underestimating the appeal of evil. And I was thinking about it all morning. It's like, Trump had the chance in 2016 to do something good for America if he wanted to clean this. I don't know why he turned to evil, but it's because of his personality. So I get the Trump thing. I don't get other people following suit when, I think it was General Miley, General Kelly, when all these generals warned that this guy's dangerous.
0: Yeah.
2: That's when I went, oh, yeah, sane people who are conservatives.
0: Yes.
2: And then you include the committee with Kinzinger and Liz Cheney, when Republicans and conservative generals were saying this guy's off his rocker, again, that should have been a bellwether. Like the appeal of evil
0: and,
2: to me,
0: yeah.
2: I don't get it.
0: As we keep saying every day here, Carlos, Hitler didn't do it alone. Tonight is going to be who's standing behind him, or tomorrow night, excuse me, Bill Pulte, Kash Patel.
1: Yep.
2: Todd
0: Blanche, I think, is going to be standing here when he peddles what they know is horse about the 2020 election, right?
2: Absolute garbage. They know they can get away with it. And, I think America could cure their cancer with proper drugs and healing and praying. I think the body's going to have to be opened up.
0: Yeah.
2: I think the tumor is going to have to be removed, and how that happens.
0: So he
2: 25th Amendment, hopefully something that's legislative, but we'll see.
0: He promised really big news. Like, remember, Ed Sullivan promised a really big shoe.
2: Really big news. And this is the guy that's going to be on stage at the finals presenting the trophy for the World Cup. This lying dictator, this evil Nazi, and he's a Nazi. I'm not backing down from that guy's a Nazi.
0: So he said,
2: I'm not talking Final Solution.
0: He said the speech would concern election machines and election integrity. He said it concerned the subject, a couple other things. I'd rather save it, but it's really big news, really, really big news. Our country has to shape up, but that's what we're going to be talking about Thursday. It doesn't get bigger without free and fair elections. You don't have a country. We'll be discussing other things, too. It's going to be a very big announcement. Speculation is rampant. I don't know. China, Maduro confessed to something, blah, blah, blah, martial law.
2: And I'm waiting for the far lefters to call that one a hoax. They probably won't, because the far left and the far right sit in the same table at Denny's.
0: Is it Denny's?
2: Yeah, eating their moons over my hammy.
1: Uh-huh. I love a good moons over my hammy.
0: What is a moons over my hammy?
1: It's a breakfast sandwich.
0: Oh, okay.
1: Yeah.
2: It's eggs over ham.
0: Okay.
2: Nuts. Yeah, you're not American.
0: No, I am not. I'm obviously a communist.
1: Yeah.
2: This is the guy that's going to be on stage on the 19th presenting the trophy to somebody. Hopefully, my parents are from Argentina. Hopefully they can win today, but I hope Spain wins because I think Spain, the players would just go, nope.
0: More Carlos next.
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1: This is a WCPT Civil Rights Snapshot. When the United States entered World War II, President Franklin Roosevelt believed that Major League Baseball should continue despite most of the players being off defending their country in the war. Worried about the future of the sport, Philip Wrigley founded the All-American Girls Professional Baseball League in 1943. Despite being the first league for women, the league did not want any racial integration and turned away pitcher Mamie Johnson because she was black. But Johnson's love for the game did not let this stop her, as Johnson and two other women of color tried out for the Negro Leagues, and all three of them were then signed by the Indianapolis Clowns. The three women faced struggles from their male counterparts, but won over the league and the fans with their playing ability. During their run, the Clowns had the highest attendance, beating out any team in Major League Baseball and the All-American Girls Professional Baseball League. Please stay vigilant about our civil rights. The fight is never over.
2: 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It's about Will Harris, a small goat who believes in himself and proves you don't have to be the biggest to be a champion.
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9: I understand why Trump might be a little down. He's had a sad weekend. His best friend was poisoned by his other best friend. No. Putin did not kill Lindsey Graham while he was in Ukraine. It's just a suspicious coincidence that makes a lot of sense when you think about it. But according to President Trump, Lindsey died from a specific medical... You know what? Let's let the president just delicately explain it.
10: Do you think we know the whole story about his death?
11: Well, I think we do. We've had great doctors, and they talked about, you know, a certain part of his body literally blew up.
9: That's right. Part of his body blew up. The New England Journal of Medicine calls it spontaneous kablooey syndrome.
12: Dear God. Okay. Yeah, I was saying, Carlos, man. I was not suspicious until he said, no, no, there's nothing more to see. The FBI is wasting their time. It's, I wish he took better care of himself. Okay, moving on.
13: Yeah, it's too bad. We had a tea time. We had a tea time arranged. He was going to play from the white tees. He finally made the white tees, but then he just blew up.
12: I swear to God, even if evidence comes out against Putin, Trump will take his side like he always does, right?
14: Oh, yeah.
12: Yeah.
14: And again, this is why I believe the whole 2016 Russian interference. They had their guy in the 90s. They went, this is our guy, and in 2016, this will be the time that we make this
15: exactly.
14: move. And America will crumble. They will break out into civil war.
12: Without firing a shot. Like Khrushchev said, we will take America without firing a shot. Yeah. And here we are.
14: Misinformation. Speaking of which, Musk's Gronk said the leading cause of what's going on today is misinformation, and then he had to go back and fix it.
12: Yeah. So E. Jean Carroll finally got her money.
15: Yep.
12: Wow. That she was owed almost $6 million. Her lawyer said 3 years ago, a unanimous 9-person jury found President Trump liable for sexually assaulting and defaming E. Jean Carroll.
14: Yep.
12: Today, we are pleased to report she received damages payment the jury awarded her as a result of that verdict. She's one of the first people he's ever had to pay. I mean, you know, you have to have some hope this morning for the rule of law, right?
14: Good for E. Jean Clinton. The rule of law, yeah. And one of the things that I was hoping in, and one of the posts I made directed to the show, was a plea for athletes and champions in all sports not to go to the White House.
12: Yes.
14: And or have a reporter ask Dave Roberts the pointed question. You say that your father was a Marine.
12: Who's Dave Roberts?
14: Dave Roberts manages the Dodgers. The Dodgers say they're going to go to the White House, except for, I believe, Mookie Betts and Kike Hernandez, because they have a spine and a soul.
12: Right.
14: And then nobody's asking the pointed question. Your father was in the Marines, and you say you want to respect the White House, but given all that Trump said, what will it take, Dave Roberts, Dodgers, Knicks, Nolan, what will it take for Trump to do to another human being where you finally go, oh, maybe I shouldn't normalize this. I don't understand. So that's my plea. Somebody in the press asked, how are you normalizing this monster? Don't normalize him.
12: Yeah.
14: We look to you to help us in this fight. And you're cowards. You're just bowing out. I don't understand it.
12: Yeah, I totally agree. The other thing is, it's only when they get shamed into it, right? The Trump administration has rescinded its $10 billion freeze on child care subsidies and social services funding for 5 blue states, including New York and California, after repeated setbacks in a lawsuit challenging the pause of federal dollars. I mean, Carlos, when we don't have to live in this exhausting decade of having to fight every single illegal, immoral thing he does.
14: Yeah.
12: Can you imagine not just money, time, everything, mental space that will be freed up to do other things in this country and, you know, achieve and invent again and not have to be terrified of your own government every single second of every day?
14: Yeah, I just want to live in some parallel universe dream where we wake up and it's just one day of Kamala Harris winning the election and seeing where America was, where we didn't tear down offshore wind turbine projects for $763 million and $700, where 8,000 whales aren't dying, where 50% of the animal habitat isn't going, where acres of land and protected monuments aren't being destroyed.
12: Yeah, shrunken by 90%. Exactly.
14: Where people are getting shot in cars. Wouldn't it be nice to live just one day of that to see where we could have been with decent, smart people, perfect.
12: Yep.
14: Running this administration and helping the world instead of Tracy goof guys.
12: Yeah. The reversal of the funding freeze is the latest blow to Trump and his allies in their attempt to exert presidential authority to cut spending and punish perceived enemies by claiming waste, fraud, and abuse of federal dollars without clear evidence. Meanwhile, this is the most massive waste, fraud, and abuse we have ever seen by the federal government. We are being robbed blind every day.
14: By far, while diarrhea spreads, what you're doing isn't working. People have diarrhea. You're going the wrong way. Planes, trains, and automobiles.
15: Uh-huh.
12: That's a fantastic rant. I think I need both machines for that. Go ahead.
14: Yep. I got to make a speech. Something very important is happening tonight. I shouldn't have. Speaking of blowing up, I've got something blowing up right now.
15: Is he going to have some Taco Bell tonight?
13: He's going to have some Taco Bell.
12: If someone has a sense of humor at the White House, yes, they would serve him Taco Bell. Speaking of, so the other, you just mentioned Kamala Harris and what if?
14: What if? What so if they didn't cheat and steal the election?
12: Yeah.
14: Whoops.
12: Thank you. I agree. Trump hurled an insult to Kamala Harris while we're calling their presidential debate. First of all, he just can't ever get over anything, right?
14: He got his butt kicked. It wasn't
12: close. Got his ass kicked. Exactly. He went on to note the debate felt like 2.5 against 1. Kamala's the half. I got 2 people plus a half against me.
14: Well,
12: Trump,
14: that's your strong
12: brand
14: leader.
12: New way to insult a person of color, I guess. Trump famously, I'm surprised he didn't call her 3/5 of a person, okay. But Trump famously refused to debate Harris a second time after numerous analysts, commentators, pollsters deemed the former vice president the clear winner. I won the debate. I don't know. I want to do another debate is what he said. Remember at the time?
14: Oh, yeah.
12: When a fighter loses, they say, I want a rematch. I won the debate. I don't know that I want to do another one. I mean, this is what he's saying now with a rant. I don't want to negotiate with him now. I don't want to. And like, it's just, he's so.
14: Again, and see, I'm hoping that somebody like a Dave Roberts and athletes are listening to this. The guy is a madman. Why are you going to the White? You have children.
12: Yeah.
14: Your own children. You have other children that look up to you, looking for you, George
12: Damn.
14: Bailey.
12: Just the photo op. You're standing with a rapist. Like, what? With a photo op alone. Don't go stand there with this fascist.
14: Comedians. Don't go to UFC events. Yeah. What are you doing? Why are you normalizing this? I feel like I'm tearing my... I feel like the guy in the Twilight Zone. It's a cookbook. Trump wants to eat people. It's a cookbook.
12: Silent
14: There's a man
12: green.
14: On the wing.
12: Silent green is people. Okay. Yeah. I don't know why this just not a surprise because it's like the entire country. Trump's D.C. golf club slapped with multiple health code violations. Oh. This is why we have exploding ass lettuce. And bugs and... Are you okay? Bugs and improperly stored raw meat, prohibited pesticides. The Trump National Golf Course in Virginia was hit with multiple health code violations during inspection because, of course, they were.
16: Yep.
12: It included, quote, violations included a large quantity of small flies in the storage room near the employee restroom. you normally save that for around my privates.
14: Yeah, around the cooch patrol.
12: There are not small flies
16: around.
12: I am fresh as a daisy.
16: When was the last time you were at Trump's golf course?
12: How dare you?
14: Yeah, exactly.
12: No paper towel. No paper towels at the hand washing station. It appears the dispenser has been removed from the wall. Improper handling, cooking, and storage of raw meat, and the use and storage of pesticides that are not approved for food preparation areas.
14: Yeah.
12: Oh, great! So you can get raw. Maggot-infested meat that also has some pesticides. Well, maybe the pesticides will kill the maggots, so that's improving your chances.
14: Yeah, it's nature. I'm not a religious man, but are you people in all religions, are you sure you're praying correctly? Because Trump is still there.
12: Exactly.
14: Look at the world. 2,000 years and billions of prayers to make this a better planet hasn't worked.
12: We originally made these T-shirts, just die already, for anti-vaxxers during COVID, but...
14: Yeah.
12: You fill in whoever in your thought bubble.
14: In your thought bubble, it would be Mr. Potter.
16: Yeah.
14: I want Mr. Potter.
16: Shirts are still available at StephanieMiller.com.
12: Yes. Laura in Virginia, you're on with Carlos. Hi, Laura.
17: Hi. Hi, Carlos and everybody.
12: Hi.
14: Good morning.
17: This is a belated welcome to Sam, who I know from watching the Julie Cunningham show on XM, but I never realized how handsome Sam was.
12: Oh, wow. I know, welcome. Right? Check out those dimples. The dimples just make me feel like everything's going to be all right.
17: He's our hope. He's our hope. You mentioned just how Congress is wasting time on bills and things like that, but not addressing the issues. Like, they just passing a bill making daylight saving time permanent. I mean, maybe that's important, but they're not addressing the economy, the gas, the prices, the fact that the military families suffering from food insecurities have gone from 16% in 2023 to 41%.
12: Yeah. Laura, have you in your lifetime ever heard that people are having to take out loans to buy groceries? They're having to use emergency funds.
17: It's insane. It's insane. And we can't sustain this. We can't go on like this.
12: No, we cannot. Chris, what was the thing you guys said yesterday? I used to get Jamba Juice like a long time ago.
16: Yeah.
12: How much is a Jamba Juice?
16: Like $12 now.
12: Oh, my God.
18: Small is $8.
16: Yeah.
12: Oh, my God. Uh-huh. It's just, yeah.
14: $15 for a bowl at Chipotle yesterday.
16: Chipotle, yes. We were talking yesterday. Chipotle has doubled in price.
12: Yeah. My God, just the gastrointestinal distress at the gas pump when you're watching it. I'm like, oh, no. It's got to stop soon. It's got to stop. It can't.
14: As soon as this administration got in office, they just steered completely away from policy. Just, I'll sign a big, beautiful bill, I'll put on tariffs, and then we'll just start doing corrupt things. Then we'll just start worrying about the midterms and how we can cheat to win the midterms without giving people policy that would actually help them. Well, we don't need policy. We just need to lie and use fear. Communism, yeah. Communism. Dark people, brown people. What about policy? No, you never talk about policy.
12: Right. Now I'm going to support the sports at you because,
14: yes.
12: You know, yeah. U.S. soccer star Florin Balogun.
14: Florin Balogun. Balogun.
15: Sports.
12: There you go.
14: Yeah.
12: Sorry, say again.
14: Sports. Balogun.
12: Okay. I knew I was going to mispronounce it, so I just let Carlos.
16: Yeah.
12: admits controversy over Trump's involvement at the World Cup make things difficult for the team. Well, no kidding.
16: Yeah, duh.
14: Yeah.
12: He ruins everything. Everything he touches dies. It's just insane.
14: He was trying to fix a win like he does in golf. Like,
12: yes.
14: This is a par five, but I'm going to start
12: at minus
14: one. Read
12: the book about what a cheater he was at golf, right? Like, it's cheated.
14: Rick Riley, Sports Illustrated.
12: Yeah.
14: Cheater in chief or whatever. Liar in chief. With all his golf charades and cheating and wives and girlfriends and boyfriends.
12: Elections.
14: And elections.
12: By the way, tomorrow night, keep that in mind, Carlos. Everything he says is projection, and I agree with you that 2024 was not on the up and up. 2016, we know, wasn't. There was massive Russian interference, WikiLeaks, National Enquirer, on and on. That's what I'm saying. Which was, by the way, that was because of Giuliani. Starting to leak things out of the New York, FBI that forced Comey's hand. I mean, there was massive cheating in 2016, and she still won the popular vote by millions.
14: Yeah, and somebody brilliantly pointed out that all the elections where he lost were people where he had it in charge.
12: Right, the one he was in charge of. Somehow we were diabolical enough to cheat.
14: Yeah, in 2020, his administration was still in charge.
12: Yeah. Yeah.
14: January 6th, he was still president.
12: And by the way, the 2024 stuff is because statistically, it is impossible for him to have won all the swing states at
14: just above the margin of error
12: for recount. And that and Musk have both said things out loud. Elon Musk's baby mama has said things out loud about his interference.
14: Every day, and I'll never 100% feel this, every day I'm feeling closer and closer to what it feels like to be black or Native American. This is how evil white guys are. I never really, I was blinded because I'm kind of white.
12: Yeah.
14: I never saw it so clearly. They are right. Well, they've been right the whole time.
12: Yeah, and someone just said it. It's not just Trump. He revealed how many really dumb people we have here and we were saying, Chris and I, we said there's a difference in 2016.
14: Mm-hmm.
12: You were sold the Apprentice Bill of Goods, blah, blah, blah.
14: Right.
12: Hillary had a zillion years of negative, press against her. Like, you understood? 2024, sorry. You voted for a felon and a rapist who tried to overthrow our government. Like, you know.
14: We saw it.
12: Yeah.
14: We saw the video.
12: Yeah.
14: And everybody was talking about Nancy Pelosi this and Nancy Pelosi, scratch, shut up. If he doesn't lie, that day never happens.
12: Yeah.
14: That day is never organized. If he just goes, I lost the election, I'm going to help Joe Biden with a smooth transition because that's what every other president has done.
12: Yeah. Yeah.
14: Then that day never even happens. It's all on him.
12: You are really, really in your Seinfeld register.
16: Yeah, you're getting
14: I'm
16: up
14: really
16: there.
14: In my Seinfeld register.
12: 48 minutes after the hour, this portion of the show brought to you by My Medical Emergency Kit. I'm just saying, do you feel like you might need to take control of your own health stuff these days?
16: Yeah.
12: I'm telling you.
16: Especially with the exploding ass lettuce?
12: Yeah. I got sick coming home from vacation, right? Lost my voice. What happened? I needed a Z-Pack.
14: Mm-hmm.
12: Just saying. We know what it's like trying to get into Kaiser, and by the time you get in there, get something prescribed.
16: Yeah.
12: Telling you, in my medical emergency kit, a Z-Pack's right in there, amoxicillin, a bunch of other stuff that treat a wide variety of common and serious illnesses. 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
8: Stephanie Miller.
0: Yeah.
8: Stephanie Miller.
0: We've just been discussing what bull influencers are off air.
9: I'm going to eat my booger. I ate my booger.
0: Oh, pardon me while I just use my new bristle brush for a moment. we were saying our head of sales said that I'm in the number of Facebook followers I have, I'm a major influencer. I was like, dude, yeah. Not ever call me that.
9: Yeah, man, I low-key follow you.
0: All right, you know who is a major influencer? Pete Buttigieg. And I was happy to hear he gave a one-word response when asked if he would rule out a 2028 White House run. He said nope. I was afraid because of what just happened to him and this ridiculous swatting that, you know, good people are going to start saying this isn't worth it, you know. But I'm glad we need quality people like him in public service.
10: He's breaking the pink ceiling, you know. Yeah. He's putting up with all the BS that's going to be thrown at him.
0: Yeah.
10: Like Hillary did, you know, when she ran for president.
0: I always hope we're a less sexist, racist, homophobic country than we are, I guess. But
9: Do you see so many people are on Instagram getting all these likes for saying what I've been saying for years? Stop standing up in a lifeboat. You're not going to get the perfect candidate. If it's a Democrat, it's better than MAGA. And if the math follows, you follow the math. Get in line.
0: You're going Kathy Bates and Titanic, right? Sit down. You're going to kill us all. Sit down in the White House.
9: Correct. Correct.
0: So speaking of the racism of the Trump administration, they spent $400,000 on a charter flight for 59 of these white South Africans.
10: Afrikaners,
0: First of all, there is not a white genocide going on in South Africa. The Trump administration chartered an almost empty flight to take white refugees from South Africa to the U.S. The taxpayers footed the bill because, of course, we did, even though the government could only muster up 59 people for the maiden voyage because they were rushing to find people quickly because there isn't.
9: Haven't some already gone back?
0: Yes.
9: There's no jobs here. We have to go back.
0: In the fall of 2024, Department of Homeland Security had employees in dozens of countries from Peru to Turkey to vet the most vulnerable and persecuted individuals in the world for potential entry to the U.S. Just 1 year later, those screeners were working in just one country, South Africa, for white people.
9: This is the white replacement that, there's an anthropologist, sociologist that have been talking about this for years. And Obama scared everybody.
0: Yeah.
9: And they, as soon as they heard that white people would be outpopulated, simply make more white babies. That's
0: so,
9: it.
0: As of June, all but three of the 7,730 refugees admitted to the U.S. in fiscal 2026 were from South Africa. And if you're a brown person here legally, you know, you get shot through the windshield on your way to work.
9: And we know there's illegal Russians, there's illegal Irish, there's illegal Australians. They don't seem to be the ones that we see being pulled over by ICE. I know a few have, but the majority, I would say 99%, are brown people. So,
0: yeah.
9: Speaking of that, I'm going to vote for semi-brown people today, Argentina versus England.
0: Okay.
9: Vamos Argentina. But I kind of want Spain to win because Spain would be the team that would say, not taking the trophy from that guy.
0: Yep.
10: Good.
0: Konstantin Sokolov, a Russian-born...
9: This guy.
0: A Russian-born, of course he's Russian, private equity investor in Chicago, will serve as chairman of the new State Department Enterprise Fund, overseeing more than $200 million designated for his South Asia trade corridor. He was one of 36 donors to this stupid ballroom.
10: Oh, my
0: Two-thirds of the corporate donors have since received government contracts. It is all
9: gross.
0: A grift. Yeah. All right.
9: Thursday night.
0: Yes. Follow Carlos Alzraqui on all of the socials, won't you please? We love you, Carlos.
9: Vamos.
10: Yeah, vamos.
0: Right, what you said.
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12: Lawyers for Haitian immigrants are petitioning the U.S. Supreme Court to dismiss the Trump administration's efforts to end temporary protected status for more than 300,000 Haitians living in the United States. This comes as evidence uncovered during ongoing litigation has raised serious questions regarding the process Trump officials used to terminate the relief.
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14: NBC News Radio, I'm Mark Mayfield. President Trump says he isn't looking to negotiate with the Iranians right now. Addressing the ongoing conflict in the Middle East, the president reiterated his past remarks on the Iranian regime being evil and accused the newest Iranian delegation of being the ones that are stopping a deal. Trump also warned this week that things could get really bad for Iran next week. In addition to targeting power plants, Trump said we're going to knock out all their bridges unless they get to the table and negotiate. The House Homeland Security Committee is requesting a briefing with ICE next week. Scott Carr has more from Washington.
15: Republican Congressman from New York, Andrew Garbarino, who chairs the committee, tells The Hill his panel's already reached out to ICE for details on the status of its implementation of body camera requirements for officers. That request comes after ICE officers fatally shot two individuals over the past week. Garbarino notes the briefing will not touch on those shootings as the FBI is investigating both of them. Both men were inside their cars when federal officers shot them, prompting ICE to temporarily pause traffic stops. In a post Wednesday, President Trump said federal immigration agents are not ending traffic stops. I'm Scott Carr in Washington.
14: Life-threatening flash flooding is pounding parts of Texas. Governor Greg Abbott has declared a state of emergency across 59 counties.
16: We are dealing with and responding to a flood that is likely going to break records in Texas history. Our primary focus right now and throughout the remainder of this torrential rain is saving lives.
14: The National Guard and other state resources were activated ahead of the storms. Dozens of water rescues have been carried out in hard-hit Uvalde County alone. And officials with the U.S. Navy's elite Blue Angels flight demonstration squadron are reviewing footage from social media showing an ultra-low flying jet passing over a crowd of people in Pensacola Beach, resulting in a disturbance on the beach. You're listening to the latest from NBC News Radio.
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26: It's four words no parent should ever hear. Your child is sick. It's four words that change everything. Those four words can define a family. It's four words that are filled with pain, heartache, and grief. And with those four words, the innocence and joy of childhood disappears. But Starlight has taught us four other words that make all the difference. The power of play. Healing begins with happiness. 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
4: Talking Wednesday to you. We've got a lot to talk about today. Congressman Mark Pocan will be with us in just a moment for Middays with Mark. In the second hour of our program, Karen Hunter is going to drop by. She's on the Urban. She's one of my colleagues that's on SiriusXM on the Urban View channel to discuss some of the topics of the day. She's just an extraordinarily thoughful and brilliant person. I wanted to have a conversation with her. Also, my daily take, midterm elections always... The con always works right up until the moment it doesn't. And who does Mike Johnson think the military is for? Apparently he thinks that we need to fund the Pentagon to fight communists here in the United States. There's a whole bunch of stuff wrong with that. Also, the Financial Times is reporting that our tax dollars are now bankrolling neo-Nazi organizations in Europe. Geeky science, why are your flights getting so bumpy? In the third hour of our program, Christopher Armitage is just going to drop by. He has got two amazing stories, one about conservatism as America's personality disorder, and he's actually found five states where you can convene grand juries to go after some of these federal officials. So it's an amazing story. And did RFK Jr. break the law to rig the midterms? And Trump opens the door to killing grizzly bears. A lot to cover today. But first, Congressman Mark Pocan is with us, the chair emeritus of the Congressional Progressive Caucus, representing the state of Wisconsin in the U.S. House of Representatives. And Congressman, welcome back to the program. I understand you just got back from Cuba. Tell us about that.
5: Yeah, well, thanks, Tom. Four of us, Teresa Ledger Fernandez, Maxine Dexter, Delia Ramirez, and I were on a delegation that went from Thursday through Monday of this week. And, I've been there 30 years ago. I was there 3.5 years ago on an official delegation, and this was a nonprofit organization's delegation. And I can tell you, the conditions are just unbelievable because of the blockade that the U.S. has. And it's not just the blockade, but even the incredibly ridiculous terrorist designation, saying that they're a terrorist state, which is something that, maybe Marco Rubio dreams about, but no one else really can say is true. But because of that, they can't do banking. They don't have any oil. They don't have energy. And we experienced the second nationwide blackout while we were there, 42 hours of nothing. They had about an hour and a half of power after that, and then they went down again. And if you look at the conditions that people are living in, I mean, you can't have anything refrigerated because, it's such small times that you have it. It could be your power comes on at 2 a.m., and then people will bang on pots out their windows so everyone wakes up and knows that's the time to take a shower or to cook your food for the next day or two. If you have, just that limited food you can buy every day, because you don't have that refrigerator for storage. But, in the conversations we had with folks, I mean, hospitals where doctors are finishing surgery using the lights from their cell phones to finish the surgery and the parts they can't get on equipment. Even in a war, we don't block medical supplies to a country, but we do with Cuba. And in essence, we have an involuntary global blockade because any country or shipping company that does something with Cuba gets punished by us. So in essence, we've forced a blockade of the world to Cuba. And the net result, as it was described by one ambassador from another country, that I think was my biggest takeaway, is it's much like a silent Gaza. You may not have the bombs going off destroying things, economically, you've destroyed the country and the people. This isn't, you know, affecting the government. It's affecting the people there. And the fact that food and medicine and all the things that normally, even in a war, would still be allowed to be moving around, you just don't have right now. So it was pretty extraordinary. And, you know, for a lot of us, I think, you know, ready to take this issue to the American people more. And, you know, if you're concerned about what you see in Gaza, you should be concerned with the visuals you're not really getting yet out of Cuba.
4: Do you think that this is at the core of Marco Rubio's plan to run for president in 28?
5: Oh, this is at the core of Marco Rubio, period, right? I think when a reporter asked me there, I said, I think Marco Rubio's made this personal, not professional, right? This is about South Florida politics, not our national interests. In fact, they just did 176 reforms. There's actually a booming entrepreneurial market that I have not seen before, you know, people trying to start businesses, but you can't if you can't get anything from the U.S., for example. So, you know, I think bluntly, if we weren't in our quagmire in Iran, I think already Marco Rubio would have had us more involved in trying to do more with Cuba. But in the meantime, we're just, it's like our neck, our knee is on the neck of the people. And, you know, if you care about any kind of human rights, you have to care about what the U.S. government is currently doing to Cuba. You know, at least in Gaza, it might have been our bombs, but it was someone else doing it. We are doing this to Cuba.
4: Right. What do you think the chances are that there will be some sort of kinetic action that we will try to invade Cuba? Repeat the Bay of Pigs here.
5: Well, Donald Trump's made the threats, right? Yeah. Marco Rubio, this is like probably the thing he was promised to take the job and look like a fool so often so that he could have this one project of his. I think Venezuela was really largely about Cuba because that's where they were getting their oil to survive. So, you know, I'm concerned. But also, you know, there are all kinds of rumors that maybe the Trump sons are talking to people in Cuba about things. It's with Donald Trump, you never know what to think is real or not. But what I do know is that we're hurting a lot of very innocent people. The child mortality rate's more than doubled. 14,000 kids are waiting for surgeries, 100,000 people. They just don't have supplies. And this is a country with great educational systems and healthcare systems for their people. And now we're just making everyone suffer. And we've been doing this for 65 years. If it hasn't worked, the definition of insanity is doing the same thing over and over again, expecting a different result. And we seem to have an insane policy.
4: Yeah, as Albert Einstein pointed out. Do you think that when the day comes that Trump needs another distraction, whether it's from his disaster in Iran or the Epstein files come up again, that could be the trigger, that he's holding this in abeyance as something? Or is do you think that, you know, if we go after Cuba in a really serious way, that it may be after the election to set up 28? Or, you know, any sense of what, you know, your thoughts on how this will play out?
5: I think Marco Rubio would have liked to have done something already, but you can't while we're involved in Iran. I just don't think they have the capacity. You notice Marco Rubio's not been part of Iran.
4: Yeah.
5: I think he's getting ready to do whatever they're going to try to do here. But, you know, this is about Southern Florida politics and not in our national interest. And to see the United States doing this directly as opposed to indirectly in Gaza, you know, should be of concern to every American. And 65 years of doing this is just the long buildup. But, you know, there's so many things I could talk about. I mean, there's no maintenance. You know, properties are looking really rough. They can't pick up garbage. There's piles of it in the streets because the vehicles don't have gas. It's just on and on and on.
4: Yeah, no, I'm familiar. And Louise and I were there a few years ago during the Obama administration, you know, when it was easy and legal. And it really is remarkable on the reforms that they've been engaging in. But I get it. Meanwhile, here in America, ICE has now killed three people in the last week. You know, two of them directly shooting them, the third one chasing them into traffic, apparently. Some people are calling to abolish ICE. I'm curious your thoughts on how we go forward with this. Todd Blanche is kind of defending them in his confirmation hearings right now before the Senate.
5: Yeah, during the first Trump administration, I introduced the first bill to abolish ICE. And, you know, a lot of people were concerned because it was, you know, sending the wrong message. I never imagined what I'm seeing ICE do right now when I did the bill at that point. I saw that ICE was an agency that was taken from lots of pieces of other agencies that was prone to have abuse. I never expected anyone could abuse an agency to the level that ICE is being abused by this White House. So, you know, at some point we will have, you know, you have to have obviously border protections, but you can do them in a way that actually works. And ICE is not doing border protection, right? It's coming into communities. 5% of the people that they're deporting are actually criminals. And that's what they told us, you know, they were going after. And the vast majority, I think like 74% or something, have no records. Some might have like a traffic offense. And that's certainly, you know, not what we were promised by the Trump administration.
4: Do you think it's conspiracy theory on the edge stuff to wonder if all of this money going into ICE now has, you know, just they're apparently accumulating a massive arsenal of small arms, that this could be preparation for Trump? Now you've got Mike Johnson this week saying that the military needs $300 billion to go after communists on our shores within the United States. And that if they make explicit efforts to steal the election this fall, snatching election voting machines, refusing to certify, et cetera, and there ends up to be massive public protests, they're now, you know, blocking off Lafayette Square or two across from the White House, that this is preparation for that, and ICE could be Trump's personal SS that steps in, and that's the end of American democracy, just like happened in 1933 in Germany?
5: I really believe is Donald Trump, this is his signature issue, right? Mm. Bigotry and hatred and people with different color skins and all that plays into that group that'll never leave Donald Trump, no matter how much they pay more out of pocket for goods because of tariffs, no matter the fact that they're losing health insurance because of the big, beautiful bill and they're paying more for utilities. They're paying more for gas because of war in Iran and they stick with him. And the reason is they're just afraid. They're afraid of people with skin colors other than their own. I think this is just based in the racism that is at the core of Donald Trump and his appeal to many. Mm. That's still my main, I think, position of what ICE is about.
4: Yeah, well, I certainly agree with that analysis. It's 17 minutes past the hour. Congressman Mark Pocan is with us for the hour, taking your calls. We'll pick up your calls right after this break. Middays with Mark is what we call this. Pocan.house.gov is both his website and his Blue Sky handle. You can check it out. We'll be right back with more of your calls, or to start your calls, for Congressman Mark Pocan.
0: This is the Tom Hartman Program.
4: Pocan.house.gov. Check it out. We'll be right back.

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0: 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Welcome back. 23 minutes past the hour. Congressman Mark Pocan with us, taking your calls for the hour. It's Middays with Mark here on Wednesday, as usual. Alfredo in Mountain View, California. You're on the air with Congressman Pocan.
11: Yeah, good morning. Thank you for taking my call. This is about messaging and these attacks of Trump calling us communists. Communist countries like China and Russia are ruled by strongmen, and Trump is a communist. He's trying to rule our country as a communist as well. So what is the messaging for us to counter these communists on us? Thank you.
12: Yeah, Alfredo, I've heard what you're saying, right? I mean, the things that Donald Trump is doing and says are more like from authoritarian leaders, like communist leaders, and yet this rhetoric, maybe I'm just trusting too much of the American people, but I think it's the rhetoric is so over the top. The socialist rhetoric didn't land. I never saw any poll where it had maximum impact, and they've gone now to communist. And I think people get that, you know, this is not what's going on. So I don't know. Maybe they have some polling. Maybe they've got a longer term plan as part of this.

0: You want to carry a firearm? You've got to have a working body camera. If a round is discharged and there's no body camera footage to document that, the officer is automatically fired. How do you feel about that? Thanks.
1: Yeah, Abhi, part of what we were trying to do is this, right? This was part of the simple reforms we wanted to do when we were funding Homeland Security, which Democrats ultimately did not support. But we just wanted something as simple reforms as that, right? Which is, it should be pretty obvious if people, you know, you want to have resolution and know what happened, even for the, even more so, I would say, for the officers, that if they didn't do anything wrong, that footage exonerates them. But the Trump administration simply refused to do that. Republicans refused to do it. So it was part of the very proposal we had during that budget fight over Homeland Security's funding, and they would not go there.
2: Yeah, what we found when body cams started being mandated all across the country, you know, more than a decade ago, mm-hmm. was that the only police agencies that really fought it were the really mostly corrupt small town, you know, operations. And even they have now embraced it because, you know, they've kind of cleaned up their acts and it protects the officers. But so,
1: yeah,
2: which kind
1: absolutely.
2: Of implies that ICE is corrupt.
1: Yeah. It's also Republicans are idiots. I guess that's the other part, you know, that
2: never
1: you know, whatever Donald Trump wants, they just gullibly take. I mean, literally, we talked about making a video because yesterday Trump was talking about how he's going to he's talking about Iran. And within minutes, he's saying 180 degrees different. And every Republican rolls with it as if nothing is different. Yeah. It really is about as Orwellian as you can get.
2: Yeah, I'm with you. Congressman Mark Pocan is with us. We'll be right back with more of your calls for Representative Pocan in just a moment. It's Middays with Mark on the Tom Hartman Program.
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2: We'll be right back with more of your calls for Congressman Mark Pocan. Stick around.

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3: This is a WCPT Civil Rights Snapshot. We all know the story of Rosa Parks, but she was not the first woman of color to refuse to give up her seat. In 1884, Ida B. Wells was thrown off of a train after refusing to go to the back after buying a first-class ticket. After this incident, Wells began writing articles about the issues of race and politics in the South. Wells's articles also talked about her time being a teacher in a segregated school, which later led to her being fired. Wells later turned her attention to anti-lynching after three of her friends were murdered and hung before they could have a trial, even traveling down to the South, risking her own life to get information on lynching.

0: taking her anti-lynching campaign to the White House in 1898 and wouldn't be signed into law until 1918. Wells was a fighter for so many women and people of color. Just a little something to think about when you get off of 290. Please stay vigilant about our civil rights. The fight is never over.
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2: 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Dr. Carrie Beebe says it can happen when one eye, even with glasses correction, is not seeing very well.
3: We can even start detecting conditions like lazy eye even as early as 6 months. 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And it is amazing that people, you know, seem to not bring their children in for that routine eye exam like they would to the dentist or to their pediatrician. This is something that oftentimes is forgotten. And if there's a history of lazy eye in the family, certainly makes it much more important to have your child in for an early exam.
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13: 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Check it out. Welcome back. 34 minutes past the hour. Picking up your calls for Congressman Mark Pocan in our middays with Mark today. Mike in Madison, Wisconsin. You're on the air with Congressman Pocan.
14: Yes, thanks for taking my call. My question is, why is there no federal law restrictions on individuals or corporations that get federal taxpayer subsidies from the government through congressional approval and then use their profits to fund political candidates? This is wrong in my mind. Elon Musk received $38 billion over two decades in government contracts and subsidies. He gave $275 million to Trump. Oil and gas got, from 2014 to 2035, $650 billion in taxpayer subsidies. Why are we giving these people hard-earned tax dollars and they're supporting political parties? This should be, in my mind, a restricted thing. Should be a law on that in the books.
15: Yeah. Time to bring back the Tillman Act?
16: Yeah. I mean, you know, this is part of, I think, at a 30,000 foot, part of why on my podcast, Tom, the number one response of what one law would you change is Citizens United, because big money coming in often from these companies that are profiting from government contracts, which is Elon Musk. You know, last year when he was working with Doge stealing money that Congress had approved, yeah, I had introduced the Elon Musk Act to eliminate the looting of our nation by mitigating unnecessary state kleptocracy or something like that. I'm forgetting the name exactly. But, you know, here he was in a position of cutting budgets, but also getting contracts. And, you know, he could cut your budget or not, depending if you're making contracts with him. It just seemed like total corruption. But, you know, as long as a corporation is going to be considered an individual, we've got to make more laws that don't give them those rights as an individual. And certainly, when it comes to campaign spending and, you know, putting that out there connected to contracts, it has to be addressed. Hopefully Donald Trump is helping make people more aware of corruption and what that means. And, you know, maybe that'll give us some of the ability in a future Congress with different people in charge to get something done.
15: Yeah, that was in 1908, Teddy Roosevelt signed the Tillman Act into law. And for, you know, right up until the Supreme Court blew it up. Five Republicans on the Supreme Court blew it up. It was a felony for any corporation to put any money in any way in any federal election, candidate for office, federal election of any sort. But anyway, yeah, amen. Ed, in Chicago, you're on the air with Congressman Pocan.
17: Yeah, Congressman, listen, since fear is the strongest motivating force in humans, I'd like to hear your opinion on the Democratic Party honestly using fear as a motivating force to get overwhelming numbers of people to show up for the midterms. Republicans have mastered the art of lying to stoke fear, but the Democrats can point out that Trump and Republicans have fired all the generals that would refuse to obey an unlawful order. The Republicans and Trump have shown that they will pardon terrorists. January 6th did happen. I'm thinking that this midterms could make January 6th look like nothing unless we have an overwhelming people show up for the midterms. So I know the Democratic Party in the past has always been reluctant to use fear, but they can use it honestly. What do you think?
16: Yeah, I mean, I think that is part of what's out there, right? I think, you know, people are looking at Donald Trump, questioning where we are as democracy, looking at the corruption that he clearly does in so many ways. But I think also, you know, honestly, people's pocketbook self-interest has always been how I think we motivate folks the most. We know we have higher voter intensity right now going into November than Republicans do, because although the racists are happy, there's some other Republicans maybe that aren't as happy and they're not quite speaking out, but they're maybe not as interested to come out and vote, which is why Donald Trump is trying to change the rules, right? He wants a SAVE Act to make it harder for people to vote. And that way, if they can maybe get more of their people who can vote and others can't, that, you know, maybe they can, by changing the rules, still win elections. And that's the pushback. So we'll see what happens, you know, Thursday night. If Donald Trump goes into this, you know, whatever paranoid fantasy he has about, you know, what happened in the 2020 election, I mean, we'll see where he's going. But I think most people that we're seeing motivated right now are most motivated by spending too much for healthcare and groceries and everyday goods and utilities and housing and gasoline. And, you know, I think those are all, in fact, they are all directly related to things that Donald Trump and Republicans have done.
15: By the way, you mentioned your podcast. Could you give us the name and where people can find it again, please?
16: Yeah, thank you. With Liberty and Justice for Some, I believe it's on Apple. That part I should know, Tom. I don't.
15: That's right.
16: But yeah, in fact, today we're having a great conversation with One Fair Wage, talking about issues, and we try to have some of the best experts around the country on, and it's always it's hopefully a good listen for folks.
15: There you go. Randy in Laramie, Wyoming, you are on the air with Congressman Pocan.
18: Yes, hello, Congressman. And I think that you two are doing a great job. You know, it's a public service. My question is about Musk. How do we eliminate some of his power? I mean, he has got so much power in the United States. He's not even from the United States. And how the Tillman Act, is that, you think we can get the Tillman Act passed if we get Congress?
16: Well, I mean, Elon Musk, the power he has is that he's whether he's exactly at a trillion or not right now, the world's first trillionaire, he has enormous amount of money that he can put towards elections and all sorts of other things. And that in and of itself is a problem, which is why we probably need to find some way to effectively do a wealth tax to address the growing inequality that we have when you have the trillionaires and everyone else. But Donald Trump, I'm sorry, Elon Musk specifically, you know, I think we need to bring him in, Tom, for oversight. You know, my subcommittee on approps, we need to learn what Doge did. Republicans recently, Russ Vogt, the Office of Budget Management, who's the lead architect of Project 2025, said they're not going to do a final report on Doge, but boy, did we save money. BS, right? Yeah. I am sure it cost us more money. So let's bring in Elon Musk and those, you know, Doge bros that we all saw on video on those pathetic deposition videos. And let's find out what they did. Like, you know, I know in Secretary Kennedy's department, they fired 21,000 people and they had to hire 12,000 back. It was chaotic. They didn't know what they're doing and they've hurt us in so many ways. So I think Elon Musk knows that he's probably got some answering to do. But we have to make sure that we're holding his feet to the fire.
15: Yeah. Over in France, he's got a prosecutor going after him. So now he's pouring money into the French elections. I mean, you know, you can't buy the lawyers, you buy the politicians. It's amazing.
16: In Wisconsin, he just got charged by our elections board with a possible election violations for Supreme Court race last year when he dumped a bunch of money in. So, you know, this is a good thing. People should have to follow the law no matter how rich you are.
15: Amen. Andre in Chicago, you're on the air with Congressman Pocan.
19: Hey, good morning, Tom. Good morning to you, Mr. Pocan. I just got a couple of questions for you. One, I'd like to ask you, would you work along with Pete Buttigieg? Had you heard from him on getting rid of this Electoral College? I'm a fan of that idea, getting rid of Electoral College. Second, I watched a piece of the hearing today, and for some reason, Democrats don't call out the fact that Jack Smith is a Democrat. And Chuck Grassley this morning, he pretty much alluded to that it was partisan what Jack Smith did. But the Democrats don't do enough to say that he's a Republican. Can you get that message out to them? Let them start announcing that Jack Smith is Republican. It's not biased. It's not partisan. He is a Republican. Thank you.
16: Yeah, thank you. The second part, I didn't see that because I've had my own morning, so I apologize on that. But I think what you said makes a lot of sense. On the Electoral College, I think there needs to be a national debate. You know, we've changed much of us as a country, as history. You know, when you look back, things that have changed in our country, does Electoral College make sense anymore? Probably not. So maybe we should have that national debate about it, right? Because if you get the most votes, that's how people know elections are won. And if we have a system that doesn't give you that confidence, then that actually hurts us. So it's worth having that debate. And I'm actually going to see Pete Buttigieg on Friday. He's doing an event with Ben Wickler, his new book in Madison. I think it might be his first book launch event, and I'll be there Friday night. So I'll talk to him about it for you, Andre.
15: Sandra in St. Paul, Minnesota, you're on the air with Congressman Pocan.
20: Hi, Congressman and Tom. Good morning. And my question is everybody speaks as though Trump is going to be in for the next 2.5 years. But when we get the Senate and House back, won't there be an impeachment with removal?
16: Senate is always difficult whenever we do this, right? And it's not a guarantee we're going to have the Senate. I mean, I think people have to look at November. You know, we say this so often, Tom, I want to make sure that we don't diminish the value of it, but this is probably the most important election of our life. We may not be electing the president, but we've got Donald Trump doing things that none of us, I think, could have expected he would go this far on. And if we don't have a way to stop him, but that means the House and the Senate. And then the Senate's got filibuster rules and other rules we need to deal with as well to get anything done. So the good news is we will have oversight and subpoena power. We can sue the Trump administration, and we will, to stop bad things from happening. He certainly can't get anything through legislatively, even if it's just the House. But we need to be ready for all of that, and state legislatures and governorships as well, because often that could be instrumental in whether or not your vote is counted at the federal level.
15: There you go. 45 minutes past the hour. Congressman Mark Pocan with us here for the hour, taking your calls. Middays with Mark, with the former chair of the Congressional Progressive Caucus. and a congressman from Wisconsin. Check out his podcast over on Apple, with Liberty and Justice for Some. We'll be right back with more of your calls for Representative Pocan in just a moment. Stay tuned.
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15: Pocan.house.gov is his website and his Blue Sky handle. We'll be right back with your calls for Representative Pocan.

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0: 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Welcome back. 9 minutes before the hour, picking up your calls for Congressman Pocan. Philip in Taos, New Mexico. You're on the air with Representative Pocan.
9: Hi, Tom and Congressman. Thanks for taking my call. I had a question about the possibility of Cuba accepting a deal with Raul's son to avoid an invasion of Cuba, and the possibility with the botched invasion in Iran and the upcoming elections that he may not want to take a chance of botching another invasion of Cuba, or and the possibility that they may make concessions with releasing political prisoners in Cuba, and also making some kind of human rights agreements with Trump, basically to stall them until the November election, where the Congress may defund any kind of invasion of Cuba, like they have done with Israel and Iran just recently. And that possibility may keep the Cuban government in place, because that's more realistic, because the Cubans have said they're going to fight if they're faced with
0: invasion. Let's get the answer to the question here, Philip. Thank you.
1: Yeah, so there is a theory that's out there that, supposedly Donald Trump's sons have been meeting with Raul Castro's grandson, having some talks, hotels, et cetera. And I don't know. I can't say that's any truth. I've not heard it directly from anyone. But I know the Cuban government has been releasing some of the political prisoners. And we raised that issue because 5 years ago, last Saturday, they did, I think about 1,000 people were arrested and put in prison for essentially dissent. And that's not something that's acceptable. But many have been released, and I think more are going to be released. I think there's an awareness by the government. It's just that this is not affecting the government. I mean, we're not allowing medical supplies. In war, we allow medical supplies to go through, and we're not allowing it for Cuba. This is a sick policy that I believe is more Marco Rubio's, but it would be interesting to see if Marco Rubio can't do what he really wants to do, which would be to change Cuba fundamentally and take away the government. If there's a trade-off because of the Trump sons in making an economic deal, I have no idea, but I would put nothing past Donald Trump.
0: Yeah. Mark in Lexington, North Carolina, you're on the air with Congressman Pocan.
10: Good morning, Congressman. I have one question. And what it's about is Trump is declaring all Democrats that we're now communists. You've heard that, I'm sure. Mm-hmm. I mean, it's on the TV all the time. But I'm a historian, and I know where that came from. I know you've heard of a guy named Roy Cohn. In the 50s,
0: right.
10: He created the Red
0: Roy
10: Scare.
0: Roy Cohn was McCarthy's lawyer, and he was Trump's lawyer, yeah.
10: Right, and he was responsible for that.
0: So your question, Mark? I'm running out of time here.
10: Yeah, the question is this. How come nobody is speaking? He's using the same thing that Roy Cohn did with the Red Scare. Now he's calling all us Democrats, we're all communists.
0: Yeah. Congressman.
1: Yeah. No, I mean, I think the American people are way smarter. First of all, I'm going to say that. I think that's part of I don't see this landing. I'm not seeing it polling landing. I know Jim McGovern, the Rules Committee, took on the chair when she started this rhetoric. He said, well, should we start calling you fascists or Nazis? Like, that's just equally, it's it's rhetoric that I don't think lands because it's so ignorant of obviously what communism is. I mean, they tried socialists and it didn't really work. To go to communists, I just think this is Donald Trump throwing anything he can against the wall, hoping a piece of spaghetti sticks, and he's just not getting it.
11: Did you see Ron Paul's editorial? I think it was in the Wall Street Journal this week.
1: No, I didn't.
11: He points, Ron Paul, you know, Rand's father, he points out that communism is where the government owns the companies. And what has Trump been doing? The government has bought shares in or taken shares in over a dozen companies now so far.
1: Donald Trump has nothing, right, to have this actually have a base in credibility. That's why I just don't think it's landed.
11: Yeah, I'm with you. I just have about 10 seconds here. Your final thoughts on the week?
1: In about another week, we got one more week in Washington, then we're home generally in August. It's a great time to get a hold of your elected officials and start planning events, maybe invite them to meetings and hold your folks accountable.
11: Yeah. Okay. Sounds like a plan. Congressman Mark Pocan, thank you so much for being with us.
1: Yeah. Thank you, Tom. As always, appreciate it.
11: Always, always an honor and a pleasure to have you here, sir.
1: Thank you.
11: On the other side of the break, Karen Hunter is going to drop by. We're going to discuss the topics of the day. I think you're going to find it a fascinating conversation. Stick around.
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3: We put together a team of experienced investigators. There's certain things that happen to abductees that they all
4: AP
3: talk about.
4: News. I'm Marcela Sanchez. U.S. airstrikes on Iran are expanding as control of the Strait of Hormuz remains the focus of dispute between Washington and Tehran. AP correspondent Ben Thomas has more.
5: U.S. Central Command released new video of missiles launched and warplanes taking off as it intensified and broadened strikes on Iran, hitting targets farther north as well as areas around the capital, Tehran, and firing into a ship accused of trying to break the U.S. naval blockade. Iran again retaliating with missile and drone fire targeting Bahrain and Kuwait. Tehran says U.S. strikes have killed more than 35 people in recent days and wounded more than 300.
6: I had to take tough action because they did not obey what they're supposed to obey. I mean, they just didn't do it.
5: But at the U.S. Army War College in Pennsylvania Wednesday, President Trump insisted Iran is looking to strike a deal.
6: They want to settle so badly. They don't like what we're doing.
5: But that interim deal to end the war appears to have been shredded. I'm Ben Thomas.
4: President Trump says Immigration and Customs Enforcement officers should keep making vehicle stops. A plan had been announced Tuesday to suspend most of the vehicle stops because of recent fatal shootings. Heavy downpours are drenching South Texas. A National Weather Service flood watch is in effect for millions of people. Dozens of high water rescues have been reported. Argentina is going to the World Cup final, and fans in the South American country are celebrating. Argentina will play Spain on Sunday after rallying to beat England 2-1. Asian shares were mostly lower and oil prices slipped despite a flurry of strikes between the U.S. and Iran. U.S. futures were flat. This is AP News. A new blood test could determine whether someone will develop Alzheimer's disease.
7: A blood test could determine whether a healthy adult is likely to develop Alzheimer's disease. In the study, doctors tested for the presence of a brain protein called p-tau-217, which helps fuel Alzheimer's. Dr. Risa Sperling is with Mass General Brigham Neuroscience Institute.
8: We found that people who have very high levels of this blood test abnormality, p-tau-217, were very likely to progress over time. So 38% of them progressed to impairment within 5 years, and actually up to 78% within 10 years.
7: But Sperling says it's too soon for healthy people to get the blood test, which is now used to help diagnose people who are experiencing cognitive problems. I'm Donna Warder.
4: And I'm Marcela Sanchez, AP News.
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1: Hey, welcome to the second hour of our program. On the line with us is Karen Hunter. Karen Hunter has a show on SiriusXM's Urban View channel, 3 to 6 p.m. Eastern Time daily. KarenHunterShow.com, just spelled just like it sounds, is the website. Karen Hunter at Blue Sky. And I've always thought of Karen, my experience of Karen has always been that she is one of the most brilliant, insightful, thoughtful, deep-thinking people in the media, frankly. I think she's one of the best hosts on SiriusXM. If you're not familiar with her program, as I said, it's on the Urban View channel, not on the Progress channel, which I'm on. And it's really worth checking out. And we were talking the other day about my new book, and I just wanted to extend the conversation. Karen, welcome back to the program. I know you've been on our show before, but it's been a while.
2: Yes. Wow. What an honor.
1: So nice to have you with us. So I'd like to start out by just taking your temperature here, or asking you to take the temperature of this country. I mean, what's your sense of where we're at right now and where we're heading?
2: Critical condition. She has a fever. And she might be terminal. You know, if I'm taking the temperature of the country, this is an inflection point. This is a particular time in history I think will be remembered forever. And we're in it. And this period will determine whether or not we have a country.
1: I think you're absolutely right. I think this election, if the Republicans continue to kowtow to Trump and they figure out a way to rig these elections, and they're certainly doing everything they possibly can, that people like you and I might be in prison a year from now. I'm not exaggerating.
2: No, I will not be in prison. There's far too many countries that will take Karen Hunter.
1: There you go.
2: I will be out. I will not be playing the violin when this thing goes down.
1: I get
2: the iceberg
1: it.
2: Has been hit.
1: So
2: yes.
1: if you were advising the Democratic Party right now, what would you suggest that they be doing?
2: Listen to black women. Yeah. Listen to black people, period. But yeah. Particularly black women. We 92% of us said, hey, you know, none of these people are perfect, but I know for sure that Kamala Harris is better than this guy. 92% of black women said, hey, there's a problem. Almost 80% of black men said, hey, there's a problem.
1: Yeah.
2: Clearly, we knew that there was a problem. Grant Plantner. We were like, hey, wait a minute. You know, that Nazi thing on his... Yeah, that tattoo is probably, you know, it indicates, yeah, he was young or whatever, but no, that's a willful decision to etch something in ink on your body permanently.
1: Yeah.
2: That speaks to your soul a little bit. He could be a problem. I had John Fetterman on my show. After interviewing him, I said, he's a problem.
1: Yeah.
2: Something's wrong with him. Something's wrong with him.
1: Yeah.
2: Yeah, we're the canary in the coal mine. We're going to tell you something's wrong.
1: I think he's the joke. Yeah, he's the Joe Manchin or Kyrsten Sinema that the Democrats have to deal with now. Every cycle, it seems like the Republicans find one Democrat or two Democrats that they can buy off or threaten or suck up to or whatever.
2: But I think we're missing. This is not about Democrats and Republicans.
1: Yeah.
2: And I think that's why we get hemmed up, because we're like, oh, I'm a good Democrat, or this is a good, you know, we're Democrats. And we, you know, this is there's something deeper going on in this country, and it's beyond R's and D's. Right. We wouldn't be here and on the precipice of worrying about a stolen election if people actually cared about other human beings and they weren't so selfish and they weren't lying about their Christian values. If they really confronted the hate that's in their heart and decided that, you know, if they moved out of their comfort of segregation, right, if they moved and actually became familiar with other people, we wouldn't be here right now. So there's a deeper ill.
1: There has not been a majority of white people who have voted for a Democrat since Lyndon Johnson signed the Voting Rights Act and the Civil Rights Acts in 64 and 65. And, you know, I always assumed that the racists that I knew when I grew up in Lansing, Michigan, the people who just casually used the N-word and, you know, whatnot, were a small and frankly stupid minority. I have come to realize, particularly from doing this show for the last 23 years, that it's probably somewhere between a third and maybe even two thirds, probably in the neighborhood of half of all white people, are somewhat or deeply racist. How do we deal with this as a nation?
2: First, we don't sit at the feet of quote unquote white people. Mm-hmm. We have to ask the question, like I do quite often, what makes you white?
1: Mm.
2: Very few people can answer that question. I get being Polish, Irish, Italian, German, French. What's white? And if you can't answer that, why is that your driving identity? So, and it's not just white people. You say it's two-thirds, maybe half of whites. Black people, immigrants are anti other people because that's the way that you become white in this country.
1: Mm.
2: So if we can identify properly what whiteness is, then I think we can start to, you know, it's like you ask what ails America, take the temperature. First, we're misdiagnosed.
1: Yeah. Well, that was
2: proper diagnosis.
1: Yeah, that was the key to, I forgot who wrote the book, but,
2: Anti-racist?
1: Yeah, it was just a major bestseller, came out about a decade ago by a black woman writer. And you know, it was the 1619 project. Right. Exactly. And her point was that whiteism was kind of essentially invented as a result, you know, as a lazy way to have a caste system, essentially.
2: Yeah. Yes. I mean, but it's obvious, right? Because if you have Italian roots, y'all know how you came through Ellis Island. They changed the name, treated you like trash. When they put signs up that said no blacks, no Jews, no y'all either. They had names for you. You couldn't get jobs.
1: Yeah.
2: You weren't white.
1: Yeah.
2: The Irish before you were not white.
1: Yeah.
2: So when did you become white?
1: Yeah.
2: And why? Like, there has to be some reckoning. But the real problem, Tom, is that even if you don't have teeth, health care, money, because the poorest counties in this country vote against their interests. The poorest counties don't get served. They're last in education and health care, and the wealth gap is large in these poor counties that are mostly white.
1: Mm-hmm.
2: Most people on welfare are white, but they keep voting for people who don't give a damn about them because somehow you're still better, and Lyndon Johnson said this, than the average black person.
1: Yeah.
2: In your mind. So yeah. how do we get that? So that's the biggest problem, that people are voting their color, which hasn't served them at all.
1: Yeah. I remember the era of busing. I'm a bit older than you. And I think there was a genuine effort there in the late 60s and early 70s to try to integrate America, essentially. And certainly, you know, in the years since then, we've successfully done that with the military, and the civil service. Although Trump is trying to reverse that. I mean, hundreds of thousands of black women being fired from the civil service. I think that was the main agenda of the whole, Russell vote, Elon Musk thing. And I'd love to get your thoughts on that. But, we're more segregated now than we were in 1965. How do we get out of this hole?
2: Man, that is the question. That is the question. I do have thoughts, but it's
1: please share them.
2: Okay. Again, everybody listening should confront the anti-black, anti-immigrant. You know, because we have blacks and immigrants as avatars for why you're not successful,
1: mm-hmm.
2: And it makes it real easy for you to point to the person that just came in flip flops that walked 1,100 miles. Through rough terrain, across barbed wire to escape horrors that usually, you know, this country helped foment in their country. It's easy to blame them, right?
1: Right.
2: It's easy to blame that black person that's driving a Lexus because you don't have a Lexus. You don't have a Mercedes. So the black person must be DEI. They must have gotten this wealth because they, you know, because they're handing out jobs for blacks. But you don't do a modicum of research to know that affirmative action helped more white women, more white men. And we're seeing now that white men were helped dramatically from affirmative action because now that it's even, fewer white men are getting into college.
1: Yeah.
2: If it's just on merit, you're not getting into college. So clearly that affirmative action was helping you too. But if you have to now work on yourself, Tom, that's a hard thing. And me even saying that is making some people mad.
1: Yeah.
2: How dare you? You have to be a better person.
1: No, I get it. By the way, we've got about 2 minutes until I hit a hard break. I can't stop. I get it that, you know, we all have to do that work, and I'm calling for it every day on this program. But it seems like there has to be institutional, structural ways that we can change things in America. DEI, frankly, in my mind, is a large step forward in doing those kind of things.
2: No, because it did. It then gave people an excuse to say, this is why these people are moving up past me. Uh-huh. Not that I'm not working, right?
1: Yeah.
2: So I actually don't like those programs because they do create that. And I didn't like busing. We should talk about that, too.
1: So
2: I think busing did a number on black education because it removed the amazing black principals, the amazing black teachers that cared about the children, and then bused black children into places that hated them.
1: Yeah. Yeah.
2: Anybody that survived busing as a black person, you are an amazing human being because, oh my God, I can't imagine going into a school system where people don't even see you as human. Children,
1: wow.
2: Parents are telling them not to play with you at lunchtime. You're sitting there ostracized, coming into a war zone. Ruby Bridges, that picture alone is like, who's throwing tomatoes at a 6-year-old?
1: Yeah.
2: What are we
1: doing? Yeah. Oh, yeah. Well, thank you for that. I'd always viewed it from my own perspective, which was I thought these black kids coming into our school were kind of cool. But you're absolutely right. And, thank you for flipping that around for me. So if we don't have programs, what do we do? Education, just wake people up.
2: I think we need to hit rock bottom and be reminded. You asked me. I think the people who are horrible need to feel all of the choices that they've made.
1: Mm-hmm.
2: Because I come from a group of people that figured out how to make chitlins. And I say that, I use that as a metaphor. You're going to give me entrails, I'm going to make them delicious.
1: Yeah.
2: I don't want to eat the entrails, but if I'm going to eat the entrails, they're going to be delicious. I think people need to, you know, you have the Senate, you have the House, you have the presidency, you live in these. Okay. Go to break. Let's talk about it.
1: Okay. Yeah. Stick around, Karen. I want to continue the conversation. We got Karen Hunter with us. She's on the SiriusXM Urban View channel, 3 to 6 p.m. daily. What's the number on that channel, Karen?
2: 126. Number below
1: six.
2: You.
1: There you go. 126. We'll be right back. Stick around.
0: This is the Tom Hartman Program.
1: 18 minutes past the hour. Karen Hunter's with us. We'll be back in just a second.

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10: 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Karen Hunter's with us, the host of the Karen Hunter Show on Sirius XM Urban View, 3 to 6 p.m. daily. 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Karen Hunter over on Blue Sky. Karen, we've been talking about, we've talked about race. We've talked about, you know, the direction that this country is going. You know, your plans to leave the country, my plans to go to jail, you know, if it all falls apart. And I'm wondering from your perspective and that of your audience, demographically, I think our audiences are somewhat different.
11: Pretty similar, yeah.
10: There are a lot of similar. There's a lot of overlap, but there's also, you know, I asked this before, and we didn't really have an opportunity to get specific in the roughly 3 minutes here we have until the end of this half hour. What can average people do with regard to the Democratic Party, given that we're not going to have any impact on the Republican Party, to the best of my, you know, that I can tell?
11: I actually don't agree with that. Well, let me just be clear.
10: Please.
11: I'm staying and fighting. You said something about jail. I'm not going to jail. I'm leaving first. But I'm staying and fighting even, no matter what happens, because that's how we build the world that we deserve, is to stay and fight for it.
10: Yep.
11: I think one of the things, and this is kind of what I've never bought into Democrats and Republicans. Mm. You know, I'm a Democrat. I'm a human being who lives in this country, and I live in a neighborhood. So what I'm challenging all my listeners to do is to walk their neighborhood. What's needed in your neighborhood? Politics is simply rights and resources. It's not your identity. You are electing people to represent you to go get the things that you need. But you have to first know what you need. What do you need in your community? And if you don't have it, you know, get a couple.

0: of calling them every hour for them to come and get that kid from in front of our building, and then period.
1: Activism works.
0: It's not activism. I live there. Mm. There was graffiti. Somebody was painting graffiti down the block. I went to Home Depot, got some white paint, spray painted over the graffiti. Mm. I did that, right? There was a bumpy road that my car kept hitting. I went to Home Depot, got a little gravel, put it in, and then the next week the city came and paved the whole road. Because at the end of the day, I live there. If I'm being inconvenienced and it's uncomfortable for me to be there, there's garbage. I went and got a little broom and a little dustpan and cleaned up.
1: There you go. From the great Karen Hunter. Karen, it is always such a pleasure talking with you. Thank you so much for dropping by the program today.
0: Thank you. Thank you.
1: Great talking with you. It's 27 minutes past the hour. I'll be back with, the con always works, right? Up until the moment it doesn't. Stick around. I'll be right back.
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1: Defending America from the weapons of mass deception. I'll be right back. Stick around.

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1: I'm Dr. Anthony Lizerwitz, and this is Climate Connections. In coastal southwest Louisiana, seas are rising, land is sinking, and hurricanes are intensifying. So to help reduce the risk of flooding for homes in the region, the U.S. Army Corps of Engineers has offered to elevate up to about 1,000 eligible homes at no cost to homeowners. But since the program launched 3 years ago, just a fraction of homeowners have opted in. Allie Olsonowski of the Environmental Defense Fund helped run focus groups to learn how residents feel about the project.
2: Residents were cautiously optimistic that this was an opportunity that they would be able to take advantage of, make themselves safer.
1: But they have questions and concerns. For example, many want to know who will do the work or want confirmation that insurance rates won't go up. As she says, some people who felt abandoned by the government after past disasters are hesitant to put their faith in state or federal agencies. Her group is sharing this feedback with the Army Corps so the agency can take steps to address people's concerns.
2: There needs to be a concerted effort to build a presence, a relationship, and really trust in these communities before they will be comfortable opting in.
1: Climate Connections is produced by the Yale Center for Environmental Communication. 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

0: Amblyopia, or lazy eye, is a serious eye development condition. Dr. Carrie Beebe says it can happen when one eye, even with glasses correction, is not seeing very well.
1: We can even start detecting conditions like lazy eye even as early as 6 months. Then it's recommended that all children have a complete examination around age 3, and then before they enter first grade, and then once every 1 to 2 years. And it is amazing that people, you know, seem to not bring their children in for that routine eye exam like they would to the dentist or to their pediatrician. This is something that oftentimes is forgotten. And if there's a history of lazy eye in the family, certainly makes it much more important to have your child in for an early exam.
0: If not treated, lazy eye can cause permanent loss of vision. 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
6: We got it? Okay, good. And welcome back, and my daily take over at Harbin Report today is titled Midterm Elections. The con always works right up until the moment it doesn't. And, you know, tomorrow night at 9 o'clock, Donald Trump is going to go on TV and he's going to tell us all about how the election in Georgia got stolen and John Ossoff is not a legitimately elected Democratic United States Senator, and how Raphael Warnock, oh my God, the black guy, how did a black guy get elected in Georgia? He's obviously not the legitimately elected senator from Georgia, and that Joe Biden wasn't the legitimately elected president from Georgia. And when Trump was calling up Brad Raffensperger, the Georgia Secretary of State, and begging for 11,000 votes. It was because he knew that there was fraud, and see, now we've got proof of it because Tulsi went down there and they got all these ballots and we went through them and here's what we found. And you and I both know it's all going to be BS. Right? The state of Georgia recounted those ballots three times, once by hand. Every single ballot. And this was a Republican administration. But he's going to try this big lie anyway. And I mean, this is just Roy Cohn 101. I wrote a book about this, The Last American President. The first third of the book is about how Roy Cohn was Donald Trump's mentor. And, you know, it just basically said, you might be guilty. It doesn't matter. Don't settle. Don't apologize. Attack the accuser. I mean, you know, Roy Cohn had three rules. Attack, never defend. Deny everything, admit nothing. And claim victory no matter what actually happened. And that is what Donald Trump is doing with Iran. It's what Donald Trump is doing with Venezuela. It's what he's doing with Cuba. It's what he's doing with our economy. It's what he's doing with ICE. It's what literally everything is. He is following these rules. And now he's got a bunch of little Roy Cohns working for him. You've got, you know, two of them up for, you know, up for nomination this morning. You know, one to be the director of national intelligence, the other to be the attorney general. And they're both just lying their teeth off. The guy who wants to be director of national intelligence could not even say on television this morning that Joe Biden won the 2020 election. Even though he won it by 7 million votes, he could not say it. Because he's terrified of the man who wants to be emperor, who thinks he's emperor. And, you know, and now Trump is saying, you know, the Save America Act is what's going to save us, and we got to stop these communists. And you got Mike Johnson getting increasingly hysterical, talking about taking out the communists. And I, you know, I want to talk about that in far more detail tomorrow. But this is dark stuff. And this so-called Save America Act that'll make it so that women who didn't legally change their names, their birth certificate, and their driver's license have different names on them, can't vote. People, it's 21 million Americans who can't even find a birth certificate for a whole variety of reasons. They weren't born in a hospital, the hospital burned down, the records are gone, whatever. Won't be able to vote. That, you know, the Roy Cohn would be proud. And, you know, the last thing that Trump has not done to turn America into a fully fascist state. I mean, he's laid the foundation for so much of this. You know, in fascism, first of all, you know, Benito Mussolini said fascism should more rightly be called corporatism because it's the merger of corporate and state interests. Check. Donald Trump has the federal government buying parts of corporations. He's got corporate overlords, CEOs, and billionaires basically buying politicians and buying legislation. You create a secret police force that's answerable only to the boss. That's now ICE. He's created this 5,000 person unit within the National Guard of Trump loyalists who are a, quote, rapid reaction force ready to deploy on a moment's notice. Like when the people get pissed off because the election gets stolen this November. Because where I started this sentence was the last thing that he hasn't done, the only thing he hasn't done is seize control of our elections. He's asserted control over our news. He's got Brennan Carr out there saying that 39% cap on media ownership, where, you know, right now the law says that no one media company can own media that reaches more than 39% of the American electorate. Obviously, you know, to try to avoid the syndrome that we had a century ago with William Randolph Hearst of, you know, one guy controlling basically the opinion of America and leading us straight into the Spanish-American War. But, you know, saying to Frederick Remington, just give me the pictures and I'll give you the war. So you've got Carr trying to undo that. You've got Carr threatening these networks. You've got them going after ABC now. They're going, you know, you've got this Nepo baby who's trying to buy CNN now that he's already bought CBS and turned it into a propaganda outlet. So you've got the media. You've got education. You've got the colleges cowed. You've got the legal profession cowed. You've got the police departments on your side. You've got your own private police department. You're messing with the schools. The last thing is the elections. You know, I used to live in West Germany. I lived for part of the year that Louise and I lived there. We spent a lot of time right on the East German border in a little town called Herheim. And in East Germany, they had elections. Now, Putin was running the KGB in East Germany. He wasn't the number one guy, but he was way up there. You know, for the whole country. And they had elections, and they had a 98% turnout on their elections. Everybody voted. Because authoritarians don't ever abolish elections. They'll still have elections in Turkey. They're having, you know, they have elections in China. They have elections in Russia. They have elections. It's just that the government controls the outcome of the elections through a whole bunch of different mechanisms, through voter suppression, through manipulating the media, through deciding who can vote and who can't vote, to deciding which votes to count and which votes to throw out. That's the last piece, and that's the piece that Trump is working on right now, and that's where this is going. And tomorrow night is going to be a really significant, I think, seminal moment in the history of the United States. And we need to be paying careful attention, and we need to be ready, because this assault, this is the final assault, right? This is the final wall that they want to take down to end democracy in America and turn this into a complete police state, a neo-fascist police state right here in the United States. I'll be right back. It's 43 minutes past it.
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10: With a flag behind his
0: and name. Welcome back. It's 49 minutes past the hour, and I'm not sure where to start. There's so much going on right now. Mike Johnson says the Pentagon needs more money for fighting communism on our own shores. This is crazy. We are now also bankrolling right-wing groups in Europe. There's something deeply, deeply wrong with this, too. What we're seeing is the spread of fascism around the world in the formerly democratic world. And I really need to do a deeper dive on that. We'll get into that more later. So what's on your mind today? Dawn in Colorado Springs, Colorado. Hey, Dawn, what's up?
11: Well, I was, can you hear me?
0: Yeah, just fine.
11: I was noticing something yesterday that sort of upset me. Not blaming you personally, but when you and Alex were talking about who you would like to see orate as Bill Clinton or Barack Obama, you came up with, I think, eight, or and then another caller came up with two more names. All of them were men. Mm-hmm. And it bothered me because I noticed that nobody even said AOC. She's a rock star. She
0: yeah.
11: orates
0: yeah.
11: just as good as any man.
0: You're absolutely
11: man.
0: Right. Not to mention Elizabeth Warren, too.
11: And our friend Karen here, I mean, her whole conversation with you, it's black women are women. And what the Democratic Party could do is go get some of these, go court some of these military women, these black women who have been shuffled to the side because of the administration and the Department of War guy. Mm. Go get some of them. They've
0: yeah.
11: got something to say. And when men are all in a room, in the men's room, they don't look around and go, what's missing?
0: Mm-hmm.
11: You know what I mean?
0: Yeah,
11: the default is,
0: yep.
11: and when you close your eyes and think, and I say president, the picture in our heads is a man because they've only ever been men.
0: Mm-hmm.
11: And it takes effort to go beyond the default. Do you know what I'm trying to say?
0: I absolutely do, Dawn. I get it. I totally get it. And I agree.
11: It's effort. You know, like, I love AOC. When she talks, I listen.
0: Last week I suggested
11: she should
0: that she'd be a great
11: list.
0: Candidate for president.
11: Exactly. She should be on your short list.
0: Yeah.
11: Before Gavin Newsom, honestly, she's way more progressive.
0: Oh, I would much rather have AOC as president and running for president.
11: But he was the name you came up with first.
0: No, not in terms of my advocacy, in terms of who everybody in the party is talking about. That was the context of that conversation.
11: I know, but you two came up, it perked my ears up. I noticed.
0: Yeah.
11: Because there was something missing.
0: Yeah. No,
11: and
0: I got it.
11: It's hard to notice if you don't go and figure out what you're missing.
0: I got it. We're starting to go over the same territory twice here, Don, so I'm going to move along, but thank you for the call. You said it very well. Louise in Frankfort, Michigan. Hey, Louise, what's up?
12: Hi.
0: Hey.
12: I wanted to ask you, do we have any assurance that the Trump administration is not, just deleting information and destroying files of all the crimes that they're committing right now? Because we're going to need that information when we get to the other side.
0: I agree. They are destroying information. They did during the first Trump administration. There's no doubt in my mind they're doing it right now. And in fact, they have asserted, and this was, we covered this on this program about 2 weeks ago, where they came right out and asserted that they did, that the Presidential Records Act did not apply to them.
12: Mm.
0: Which was passed after the Nixon scandals.
12: We have no assurance.
0: No, we have none.
12: We have to depend somebody keeping it somehow.
0: Yeah.
12: Who's inside,
0: yeah.
12: on the inside. Oh,
0: there you go.
12: Gosh. All right, and I want to say also that Benzie County up here is working hard. You know, you've trained me well, and we've been out there. We have a geo group prison up here where at least one person has died, and other people have written in complaints. But we can only get like 40 people. We've had max we've had for pushback and rallies around there has only been about 40 people. Yeah. So it's in Baldwin, Michigan, which of course is a traditionally black area. It's a geo prison that was once just a prison for men, and then it was a prison for boys, and now it's a prison for immigrants. So.
13: Wow.
12: But we're working hard, and every time I blast your music, and everybody comes up to me, where did you find this? Where did you get it? So I've been spreading yarn, Louise's
13: well, thank you. Thank
12: work
13: you, Louise.
12: Far and wide, as far as I can.
13: Okay. Well, thank you very much.
12: All right. Good luck.
13: Yeah, thank you.
12: Bye.
13: David in Columbus, Ohio. Hey, David, what's on your mind today?
14: Hi. I have a sore issue that keeps recurring every election. The Democrats in Ohio, they want your money, but they don't want you to participate. There's a lot of things that individuals can do, and I don't have millions of dollars, but I would like to participate in an election and contact people. I would like to see the candidate go out and interact with the voters. I organized a meet the candidate night with a neighborhood association I have, and we did that for state representatives. We could also do that for statewide representatives or, you know, federal. I just feel like this is an important election, and the current candidates are leading, but they just seem to sort of disappear. And I this happens all the time, and I feel frustrated with it.
13: Well, I can tell you one bit of kind of conventional wisdom among election consultants and whatnot is that the summer doesn't matter, that people aren't paying attention during the summer. People are on vacation. People aren't watching the news. I can tell you participation in programs like this drops during the summer. The ratings for the news programs and the cable TV networks drops during the summer. And so, you know, most politicians aren't really working hard to get your vote during the summer. But if you start booking things for them, you know, in early September, I'm guessing you'll find a whole lot more interest. It may just be this. If you're not getting, you know, a positive response right now, it's because it's July and July and August. Although I'm with you, David. This is a vital election and we need to do everything we possibly can right now. And we shouldn't be defaulting to the old systems just because they were predictable.
14: Well, the Ohio legislature's on vacation, and some would say they're always on vacation. But I would like to know that there's stuff that, you know, I can't just sit around. Sometimes I just feel anxious. I got to do something, you know. Yeah. And
13: have you been to your party meetings?
14: It's frustrating. Oh no, I haven't. Maybe that's
13: a good place to start there in Columbus would be to just show up for the party meeting, find out, you know, when it is. I'm guessing they're probably monthly, if maybe quarterly.
14: Well, the Franklin County.
13: Yeah,
14: Franklin County.
13: And just, you know, show up and you know, bring your concerns forward. David, I got to run.
14: Thank you.
13: The end of the hour.
14: Thank you.
13: We'll be back on the other side of the break. Christopher Armitage is going to drop by. Conservatism, America's personality disorder, and he is trying to organize actual prosecutions of sitting Republican officials via grand juries. This is going to get amazing. Stick around.
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18: NBC News Radio, I'm Mark Mayfield. Mexico's foreign ministry is formally asking U.S. prosecutors to investigate the deaths of Mexican migrants who have died in ICE custody. Scott Carr has more.
19: The request by the Mexican government follows the recent death of Mexican national Lorenzo Salgado Araujo, who was shot and killed by an ICE agent during a July 7th raid in Houston. At least 17 Mexican nationals have died during immigration enforcement operations throughout President Trump's second term, with 14 deaths reported while in ICE custody and 3 during operations by other agencies. I'm Scott Carr.
18: More than 100 House Democrats voted to stop aid to Israel Wednesday, a huge shift in support for the U.S. ally. An amendment to a State Department funding bill introduced by Republican Kentucky Congressman Thomas Massie would have slashed aid for Israel by $3.3 billion. It failed 314 to 104, but left the Democratic Party strongly divided after anger over Israel's conduct in its war with Gaza. Only 37 Democrats voted for a similar measure 2 years ago. Todd Blanche is being grilled by senators as he looks to be confirmed as the next U.S. Attorney General. Republican Senator John Kennedy asked Blanche about his relationship with President Trump.
20: I'm his lawyer, was his lawyer, and now I'm the Deputy Attorney General. So I met him as his criminal defense attorney. I'm not sure there's very many people who have ever had a criminal defense attorney who calls that person their friend.
18: Blanche has served as acting attorney general since Trump fired Pam Bondi back in April. In yesterday's hearing, senators also asked Blanche about the so-called anti-weaponization fund that would give $1.8 billion to those claiming to be victims of the Biden administration. And White House Press Secretary Karoline Leavitt is back today. She'll be giving her first scheduled briefing since taking maternity leave in April. Leavitt gave birth to a daughter in May, her second child. You're listening to the latest from NBC News Radio.
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22: And welcome, brothers, sisters, working class heroes. This is the Rick Smith Show. Thanks so much for being here. Today on the big program, lots to get to, lots to talk about. Donald Trump was in my neck of the woods yesterday. Found his way into Carlisle, Pennsylvania for a big spiel. And I got to tell you, the speech should serve as a red flag warning that Washington is quietly building the architecture for a long global war while pretending it's just innovation and job creation. That's all. He told defense executives and investors the U.S. must supercharge weapons production because, well, wars in Iran that he started and Ukraine and potential conflict with China have dangerously drained our stockpile. Then he pressured them to expand manufacturing capacity under the banner of national security. Now, look, I'm going to be the first one to tell you, I'm all in on national security. I'm the Teddy Roosevelt walk softly and carry a big stick. I'm there on the big stick side, but it's the walk softly part that I think is there too. Not someone like Donald Trump. This scares me. Because at the same time they're talking about ramping up production, the White House is pushing a $1.5 trillion Pentagon budget and invoking the Defense Production Act to reshape the entire industrial base of this country around the idea of building faster, bigger arms outputs and locking in, well, years of war-driven spending and planning. This is your kids' future they're planning right now. This is not a short-term emergency response. This is a structural pivot towards permanent war readiness. I would argue permanent war. And on the ground, we're seeing kind of a parallel build out. I don't know where you're at, but where I'm at, there are countless new logistics centers and warehouse shells going up across this area. And I'm told across the country, many of them either half empty or entirely empty. Waiting for, well, I don't know, whatever comes next, whatever surge in production we can find. These facilities, along with the summit's call to go faster and think bolder on weapons, looks less like neutral economic development and more like the skeletons of a future war economy. And that future war economy is designed to be filled overnight with munitions and components and military tech. Because, hey, we've got new frontiers. We got new places to bomb. We're going to Amazon war production. And Trump's selling this as peace through strength. You know, war is peace, remember? But the practical outcome is they're going to hollow out the civilian economy. Corporate welfare is going to be spread across the defense giants. And a landscape of empty boxes ready to become factories for World War III will be our reality. He has stumbled us into what could be World War III. He doesn't care about the human cost. He doesn't care about workers. He doesn't care about the war production economy that's coming. He doesn't care about any of that. So tonight when the speech goes on, anything that isn't talking about how he's getting us out of Iran, anything is just a distraction. And we're going to hear an awful lot about rigged elections and get your bingo card because rigged, I'm saying rigged or rigged election is going to be the number one thing he says. But voter fraud is going to be up there and election integrity. We're going to hear all of this stuff. Fake news and a lot of believe me, trust me. And I got to tell you, Donald Trump is the very last person I trust. Want to hear your thoughts? Email me, rick@thericksmithshow.com. What do you think? Are you witnessing the same things I am being built up around us? Right back. Stick around. I'm Rick Smith, and this is Labor History in Two. On this day in labor history, and we are going all the way back to the year 1381. That was the day John Ball, the leader of the peasants' revolt in England, was executed. Due to the plague, the Black Death, in 1348, many peasants had died. Land was plentiful, and laborers were scarce. The authorities responded with emergency legislation, the Ordinance of Laborers in 1349, and the Statute of Laborers in 1351. These laws fixed wages at pre-plague levels and punished employers trying to outbid their competitors. Local lords had the right to prevent serfs from leaving their manors. To raise money for the ongoing Hundred Years' War with France, Parliament levied a new tax on every person over the age of 14. This was especially unpopular among the peasant class. The church sided with the wealthy landowners. As a result, some priests rebelled against the church's hierarchy. John Ball was one of these rebels, and for his rebellion, he was imprisoned at Maidstone Castle. The initial outbreak of the peasants' revolt occurred in 1380. The people rose up against the new tax. One tax collector was beaten and driven from the village of Favre. The chief justice, sent to calm the peasants, suffered a similar fate. Word spread, and uprisings occurred throughout England. Rebels in Kent besieged Maidstone Castle and freed John Ball. Troops were dispatched around the country to suppress the revolt. John Ball was hung, drawn, and quartered in the marketplace as an example to any other potential rebels. The peasants' revolt was crushed, but Parliament gave up trying to control peasant wages and stopped collecting the poll tax. Many peasants were now considered free men, no longer owned by landowners. All of these things helped to end the feudal system.
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22: So again, get your bingo cards out for the big speech. I don't know what to call it, just a speech to the nation that Trump's going to ramble on. And look, I don't really think he knows what he's going to say yet, but there's been some reporting that pushes us in one direction or another. My favorite, I got to be honest, my favorite is that the Georgia elections were so bad. They were so, and now we're not going to know which country did all of this interfering, because remember, all of the Russia hoax and all the hoaxes of the other side. But evidently I'm being told that Trump is going to take the position that Herschel Walker won the Senate election from a couple years back. And there's scuttle that maybe Donald Trump is going to be able, because he's now Lord and Savior, he's going to be able to install Herschel Walker, as the senator to Georgia. Yeah. And that's why I've asked Rebecca Carruthers to come share some thoughts with us. Rebecca is the president and CEO of the Fair Election Center. You can check out their website at fairelectioncenter.org. Rebecca, thanks for taking time for us.
5: Thank you so much for having me here.
22: So what do you think? Herschel Walker's no longer going to be the ambassador to the Bahamas, which I got to be honest, did not know we had an ambassador to the Bahamas, but good on Herschel, good vacation spot, good payback. But what do you think? Do you think he's going to, they're going to be able to ease him in? Because, well, the elections were all rigged in Georgia, except for Trump, but all rigged.
5: Well, to be honest, I don't know that the Bahamas know that the U.S. ambassador to the Bahamas is Herschel Walker. So breaking news. Here's the thing. At the point that we're talking about Herschel Walker, then we have lost the plot. The bottom line is no one who is serious in Georgia on the Republican side believes anything that Trump is saying. We know that Republicans who hold the statewide offices in Georgia have repeatedly said that the 2020 elections were free, were fair, and were accurate in the state of Georgia. So at this point, Trump is grasping at straws. This simply doesn't make sense. I look forward on Thursday to hearing what compelling evidence, what so-called evidence that the president says that he has. But I will preview and tell your audience that the emperor has no clothes.
22: Yeah, no, look, for me, and I gotta tell you, for me, if he talks about election fraud and all this stuff, if he talks about, you know, any of his other grievances, if he talks about anything other than laying out what's going on with Iran, it's all a distraction. It's all, hey, you know, follow the laser pointer. It's all bread and circus, because the real issue right now is he's gotten us into a war and he has no clue how to get us out of. He had no idea what the mission was. He has no idea what victory was supposed to be. And again, another idiotic war started by another Republican president with no exit ramp or exit strategy. And again, more distraction to keep us fighting amongst each other. So we're not paying attention to what you just said. The emperor's butt naked.
5: And it's unfortunate because none of us want to see that.
22: No, and this is where the frustration for me comes into all of this, because, you know, I made fun of the fact that, you know, there are people online saying that Herschel Walker is going to be put in. Again, it's more of that kind of smoke that they want to create so that we're not seeing through the fog. And one, I'm like, you know, who would believe such a ridiculous thing? But two, it there are people who do. And how do you reach those people and explain to them that, look, our last several elections have been the most scrutinized in the history of this country? If there is the kind of fraud that he's talking about, it's kind of them doing it.
5: Well, here's the thing. We have what used to be, at least, the most powerful position in the world, the president of the United States of America. The president is using his bully pulpit to continue to peddle lies about our election system. I know for some people it's not polite to say the president is lying, but I am telling you as a national voting rights expert that the president is not being truthful. In fact, he is telling lies. And that is what is the threat to our election system. Anytime you have the president saying all sorts of outrageous things about our election system. Here's the thing. We just celebrated 250 years in this country, and we have managed through civil war, through world wars, through global pandemics, through all sorts of emergencies in this country to carry out elections and actually properly install those who have been duly elected. So why all of a sudden at year 244, all of a sudden we can't figure out how to run elections? It's simply not the case. The president really wants to handpick who gets to vote in our country because the president understands that many of his policies, many of the things that he is doing is not popular with the American people. And at Fair Election Center, it is not our job to tell people how to vote, but it is our job to defend, expand, and facilitate voting rights in this country.
22: Let's talk about that for a minute, because if this is about voting, if this is about past election grievances, if it is what's being reported, and I have no doubt that this is all about his grievance. And again, if it is all about his grievance, we have no idea how long or how far or how deep into the rabbit hole this all goes or what bizarre accusations then come out. But you know, the SAVE Act is going to be front and foremost. In fact, he refused to sign the housing bill, which could have been a legacy-making bill for him, something that he could have actually, and we could have all been proud of him for. He chose not to sign and to allow it to become law without him, which is good. It's a step in the right direction. But all because he didn't get this SAVE Act. Walk me through what that is and why this seems so important. And as some of my friends on the left say, is the way they plan on rigging November's elections.
5: So the SAVE Act, according to the president is claiming that it makes sure that those who are who are actual U.S. citizens are able to vote. Guess what? U.S. citizens are the ones who are voting. According to the Constitution, it is up to the states to make sure that they are setting up the rules of eligibility to make sure that those who are registering to vote in respective states are duly registered and are eligible. And guess what? The states have been doing an incredible job for the last 250 years. And so for the president to say, oh, well, this is about identification. No, it's more than that. This isn't just a voter ID law. And I know there are many people who think, oh, well, just show your ID and everything's fine. No, this goes further than that. This says that you have to have your birth certificate. You have to have proof of citizenship, those original documents when you are born in this country, or the documents when you're naturalized in this country, or even a passport. And tens of millions of Americans do not have readily access to these particular documents.
22: And certified. And because I went and I checked mine, I have my birth certificate. I don't have the one with the raised seal. I'm going to have to go and try and figure out how to find it, but I don't have one currently with a raised seal. And that is that if I'm reading this right, that's the only birth certificate they're going to accept is one that has that raised seal certification on it, correct?
5: And not only that. So my paternal grandfather was born in Oklahoma. My last name is Carruthers. And if you notice, I spell Carruthers C-A-R-U-T-H-E-R-S, one R at the beginning. My grandfather was born C-A-R-R-U-T-H-E-R-S. When he moved north to Nebraska and he registered with the civil service, they arbitrarily dropped one of the R's. Here's the thing. For the rest of his life, both state and federal government knew who he was. He paid taxes. They knew where to find him, and they knew he was who he was, right?
22: Right.
5: But according to the SAVE Act, if it becomes law, people like my grandfather would have a hard time actually proving that they are who they are and that they're a documentary proof of citizenship. So his birth certificate didn't match his later identifications and his later pieces of ID from the government. And so according to the SAVE Act, he would not be eligible to register to vote. There are many people in this country with similar stories of having misspelled names, mismatched names. It doesn't mean that we don't know who they are, because after all, the IRS figures out who we are.
22: Well, they make sure they know. No, and this really became apparent to me, you know, not too long ago. I was at the DMV. because I had to do some work there. And the woman in front of me was in front of me for a very long time. And I'm nosy. I kind of listened in. She had been married several different times in several different states and divorced in different states. And there was this whole trail of her moving around. She had a valid driver's license, but she couldn't get the real ID because here in Pennsylvania, we're now being forced to get the real ID. Thank you, George W. Bush. And, she literally could not get the documents that she needed to prove one divorce over one marriage over. It was really a paperwork nightmare, but she's like, you have my license. You've given me this license. All I want is that little yellow thing on it. And they couldn't do it.
5: Yes, one of my aunts who worked for a local government, the city of Pasadena, in California, she wasn't able to fly because she needed to get a real ID. She was struggling with getting a real ID because it turns out there was a misspelling on her birth certificate that she didn't notice. And so it took a while. It took months to be able to sort through that. And so this is very real. And once again, she actually worked in government. So they knew who she was. She paid taxes. They know who she is.
22: Oh, they do.
5: And so it is ridiculous to add these added burdens, because what happens with each added burden, you're creating more friction in the system. And at each point where you make it harder and harder for people to exercise their rights, that means less people are going to keep pushing through to exercise their rights.
22: Isn't that the point? I mean, look, you know, I remember Mike Terzai. He was the Speaker of the House here in Pennsylvania when Romney was running for president. And they had just passed voter ID here. And the famous clip from him was, you know, voter ID done so we can get Governor Romney elected president. And he was very clear and very straightforward about it. That was their goal. And their goal was, and they were very open and honest about it, because here in Pennsylvania, Tom Corbett, when he was running for governor, said the quiet part outside, if we can keep the vote down in Philadelphia, we can win any election. And that really is, if we can keep the black people from voting, we're going to do just fine. And that's, to me, what this voter ID was all about. And so I guess the question that I have as an old white guy, is this not just veiled racism again?
5: It's not veiled, because when you couple that with what happened with the Calais decision, when you see the gutting of the Voting Rights Act, when you start to layer all these additional things, when you see that the Postal Service is now saying they can't guarantee whether or not they'll deliver your mail in time, when you see this president say, oh, I'm going to withhold funding from particular states unless you turn over your voting rolls. When you see the push within DHS to use the SAVE system to verify voters, even to verify data against the voter rolls, even though we know that data that's used across various federal agencies now being used for the purposes of verifying voter rolls, we know that's not accurate. We know there's going to be mistakes being made. I want people to understand this. Your right to vote is a First Amendment right. And there's something that's supposed to be sacred about the Bill of Rights, and especially our First Amendment rights. And I would tell different people, even if you don't like how people like me vote, even if you don't like how black people vote, if you don't like how women vote, if you don't like how people of color vote, guess what? You don't want to set the precedent of a president attacking and stripping away your Bill of Rights. Because guess what? I guarantee you that there are some rights in those first 10 set of rights that you care a whole hell of a lot about.
22: No, absolutely. So I know a lot of my friends, they're the second ones, they're important one. They don't seem to give a lot of concern about the first one. Unless
5: can't really have the second one without the first one.
22: Again, they believe they've got the second one, so we'll get the first one. So let me ask you, because, you know, again, this does trickle down. I also see it not just as a race issue, but as a poor person issue. There are a lot of broke white people, too. There are a lot of poor white people. I grew up a poor white kid. I know that voting is very difficult in poor areas. And unfortunately, a lot of those areas are minority areas. But there are a lot of broke white people in poor areas, too.
5: Those are a lot of Trump counties, a lot of the areas where Trump has won.
22: And this is
5: they're going to be extremely hurt.
22: And this is where my concern about this election in particular. Because they're being hurt right now. They're struggling right now. The promises that they were made haven't come true. The economic utopia that they were promised hasn't come true. The gas prices, while they're still, they're hurting from that. it seems to me like this is one of those, another opportunity to not only sequester your vote, but their vote as well. Is that a fair assessment, or do you see maybe it a little differently?
5: So I just pulled up a famous quote from President Lyndon Baines Johnson. And can I read it for sure. Your viewers? If you can convince the lowest white man he's better than the best colored man, he won't notice you're picking his pocket. Hell, give him somebody to look down on and he'll empty his pockets for you. So I would say, you know, there's something that I saw on social media today from a comedian that said being racist is a way for poor people to cosplay as elites. That says it all.
22: It does. No, look, a couple years ago, back in 2015, we did a civil rights tour as part of the show. And we went through Durham, North Carolina to the historic Stagville plantation. And the woman who gave us an amazing tour, if you have a chance, if you're through Durham, by all means, visit the historic Stagville plantation. But the woman walked us through where the quarters for the slaves were. And she was, proud of them, how well they were built and how cool they were and, just how well the slaves were treated, and went through all of this and said, across the fence there, you see those ramshackle shacks. The white people who lived in there, who went hungry, who didn't get health care, who didn't get any type of education or opportunity, they still thought they were better than the people living in these quarters. They were both bad. They were both horribly treated. They were both exploited, both abused. But to your point, they still thought they were better. And that is a very, very twisted worldview, in my opinion.
5: And that's the grievances. I know there's a lot of people who've tried to clean it up and whitewash it, if you will, saying, oh, well, there's economic grievance and that's why people have voted the way they did. Let's understand that this particular president has used dog whistles from the moment and even before the moment he announced that he was running for president. And we saw that he turned these dog whistles, this racism into action. So it's one thing to be bigoted, it's one thing to be prejudiced, but when you add the power component and now it becomes racism, we see that this president is actually bringing back racism. I mean, it's always been the undercurrent in this country, but he's actually making policy based upon racism and based upon racist outcomes. And so people have to take a step back and view this in the totality of what this presidency is. The other disturbing thing is this president keeps telling people he's going to white evangelicals, and he's telling them, if you vote this fall, this will be the last time you'll ever have to vote again. Yeah. And I want people to take that seriously. What the president is trying to tell us, what the president, in fact, not even trying, but what the president is actually telling us is that he is

0: It is absentee voting in person that you can do early because of what Act 77. Because of that, make sure as soon as you are able to vote that you vote. We are 114 days from midterm, from the midterm election. In September, many states start their early voting period. I need you to double check your voter registration, confirm that it is accurate, because some states, there's a cutoff of updating your registration and still being eligible to vote for the midterms. So double check that, and then make sure as soon as you're able to vote that you vote. We need as many people as possible who want this American experiment to work, as many people as possible who actually want to make democracy work. Not saying it's perfect. We need to make it better. But I need you to turn out to vote. Amen. That's the only way you're going to be able to defeat what we're seeing, a president that is trying to create a chilling effect on the right to vote in this country.
1: And a good place to get more information, fairelectioncenter.org. Where can people go to get more information to make sure that their registration is? You know, it's one thing to say, go do it. Is there a place where folks should be going to go and do it? Or is this something you got to go march down to the election office to do?
0: So you could go on our website and you'll see that we have state by state guides. You'll see that there's a graphic. It has maps on it. Click in your state and you'll see everything you need to know for basic information to learn what the rules are in your particular state.
1: Good stuff.
0: And that's how.
1: Last question I got for you. Bingo card. What's your bingo card? What's the word? What's the word he's going to hit the most? And what's the what do you think the surprising word will be on the bingo card? What's the winner? I know, accountability is going to be there. Rigged is going to be on there. Fraud is going to be there. Vulnerability. Voting machines are going to be all this stuff. Rigged a lot. We're going to hear a lot of rigged. I'm going to go with rigged as my most used word, but your thought.
0: So if we were telling people for the poly market, rigged would be your word, but I like it. For the bingo card, I think he's going to talk about former President Obama. And somehow he's going to say President Obama did all these things. All right. But here's the thing. One final plea for your audience. When you go to fairelectioncenter.org, click on the donate button. We're doing litigation. We're already preparing litigation for 2028 to make sure that you have the right to vote.
1: There you go. Rebecca, I appreciate the time. Always great talking with you. I hope you'll come back and talk to us again. Maybe after this, whatever this is.
0: Anytime.
1: Thanks so much. Rebecca Carruthers, president and CEO of the Fair Election Center. You can check out their website, fairelectioncenter.org. We'll get links out on social media. I want to hear your thoughts. Concerned about it? You worried? Are you checking your registration? I want to hear it. 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Right back. 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
2: From the Weatherology Weather Center, I'm meteorologist Michael Caro. For today, partly sunny skies with areas of smoke and haze, a slight chance for an isolated shower or storm late in the day with highs in the lower 90s. For tonight, any isolated showers or storms ending early on, still widespread smoke, a low of 74. Friday, chance for some afternoon showers and storms, again some hazy smoky sunshine, a high of 91. And that's your latest Chicago weather update. Right now it's 79.
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1: So, you know, I love talking to people who are dumb enough to run for political office. We get candidates coming through here all the time, and I always ask the same questions. You know, what motivates you? What are you doing?

0: My next candidate, my next victim, if you will, a single mom from New Jersey who said, hey, you know, Chris Smith's been in Congress an awful long time, needs a challenger. And you got a president who's saying, well, we can't do anything about child care. Maybe by having, I don't know, a single mom in Congress, we might actually bring that issue up. And maybe someone with a voice other than the president's going, hey, we need to bomb instead of take care of our children. I'm just throwing that out there as a maybe. And that's why I've asked Rachel Peace to come share some thoughts with us. Rachel is running in New Jersey's 4th Congressional District. 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
1: Thank you so much for having me. And you are the one Smith that I am happy to spend time with. Actually, you're the only one I can spend time with because our current congressman doesn't often come to the Jersey Shore. He lives in Virginia.
0: And that's what I've heard. Another one of those absent Congress people who, you know, got other things to do. No real town halls or any of that. But let's start with you. I'm going to start with the premise. He's bad. We need good. We've got a bad tool in there now. How do we get someone who's going to be a little bit sharper, a little bit more effective? Why? I guess the Teddy Kennedy question. Why would you do this to yourself? Why do you want to put yourself in this fishbowl and get the kind of arrows and attacks that are coming? Tell me why.
1: It's a great question, and I'm asked it every day, many times a day, because this is what's viewed as an unwinnable district. And so there's kind of just this running joke that, like, anyone who runs for this seat is a sacrificial lamb, because the way that redistricting works in New Jersey, this particular district has most of the red-leaning towns in it. It is considered the reddest district. But for me, it's the district that I was born into, that I grew up in, that I'm raising my son in. And while I had never run for office before and I never had any intentions to run for office, we've seen over the past decade a descent into madness in politics in America. People often joke like, oh, I wish I could just, you know, not know. Like, I would like one boring day where, like, I'm not even sure what the government's doing because there's nothing really of consequence. But here we're all constantly overwhelmed. And last year I had found out what was then called HR1, which would eventually become the One Big Beautiful Bill, was, you know, in the works. And I'm a single mom myself, and my now 5-year-old, he was 4 at the time, are both recipients of New Jersey Family Care, which is what we call Medicaid here in New Jersey. So is my older sibling, who's disabled. And so that was a moment for me where I was like, this hasn't happened yet. Is there a way that I could do something about it? And that kind of kicked off a whirlwind descent into New Jersey politics, where I was doing empty seat town halls for Chris Smith with local, organizing grassroots organizing groups and unions. I was doing press conferences with other members of the New Jersey congressional delegation, roundtables with candidates for governor. Like, I just kind of threw myself into it and was like, I need to figure out how to do something to be helpful to people. And, we ended up organizing myself and many of my neighbors to try and prevent Chris Smith from voting for the cuts to Medicaid and Social Security. And, we definitely got his attention. Our story got picked up in USA Today. And as soon as that happened, and he then voted for this bill anyway, which is going to impact as many as like 30,000 people in our district alone, I was like, that's it. You have stopped representing the people that you're supposed to serve. And so I'm just going to step up to the plate and see if I could do a better job and get enough excitement from people who view politicians as corrupt and out of touch with their lives, because I'm someone who's living this reality every day.
0: No, I say it all the time. We need people who are willing to step forward and change the world by changing their little part of it. And it's one of those things that there aren't enough people who look like me in Congress. There aren't enough people who look like you in Congress. We got a lot of millionaires and got a lot of people who became millionaires. I'd like to see a couple people who reach in their pockets and there's change, not folded money.
1: 100%. I joke to people while I'm out in the district. I say, you know, I have to do this thing called my FEC filing, where you're supposed to disclose any stocks that you may have, because, you know, people are very well aware that a lot of members of Congress take advantage of their positions and are essentially insider trading. I think corruption across the board is something that maybe more than 70% of Americans are very much against. They want dark money, big money, PAC money, all that out of politics. And I'm like, I disclosed credit card debt. I didn't have stocks to disclose because I had to close my 401k during the pandemic, when I was laid off 7 months pregnant. Like, I have lived the same struggles as most people. And so that none of this is just theoretical or words on a paper to me. It impacts my daily life and it impacts the lives of the people that I'm hoping to represent. So I think that that resonates with people and they're like, wow, there's someone who gets it and who actually cares about me.
0: No, I mean, look, the reality is there are a lot of single mothers in this country. So some of them went to vote and maybe voted on their interest because we got a president who came out and said it. I got to tell you, I was a bit shocked that he was as blunt as he was saying.
1: No. I wasn't.
0: I was a little shocked that you, because normally he doesn't decide to, you know, just blurt that out. All the other stuff, yes, but we can't do anything to help with childcare. It kind of shows the misogynistic view because, you know, most men don't have to have that problem. It seems interesting, but bombs, not children. I guess you weren't surprised, were you?
1: I wasn't, because as a single mom and a small business owner who's just been figuring out this patchwork lack of a system that we truly have for families in America, for years now, I've been paying attention to organizations on the ground who are advocating for change to make structural improvements, because this isn't a woman's issue. This is an economic issue. Women are leaving the workforce in droves, and it's because you're faced with one of two things. Either both parents in a two-family house have to work, but the majority of the second salary goes to childcare, or one parent stays home and does the childcare uncompensated, and the family struggles because you can't really seem to survive on a single parent income in America. And as a single parent, I can definitely attest to that. And so I found out recently, 1 in 5 American families are led by a single mom. But today in the House of Representatives, there are no mothers, single mothers of children under the age of 6. So if we want to look at that first critical 3 years before anyone gets into preschool, and for some families, it's 4 years, depending on if you have 3K or 4K, you need someone who's recently lived it, knows that it's impossible to navigate and that families are paying what's essentially like college tuition to get care for their children for the first 3 to 4 years of their lives. That is a structural deficit. And the fact that it's framed as women's issues is misogynistic because women are still by and large considered the default parents. I've been asked by sitting members, well, what are you going to do about childcare? That shouldn't be your first question to me. Your first question to me should be, what are the policies that you're standing on? How's your fundraising going? Are there any ways that I can be helpful towards you to help you step into power? Because a whole lot of organizations say, we want working people, we want to get big, dark money out of politics. And when someone steps up to do that, who's from outside of the establishment, you don't actually encounter support to that extent.
0: Yeah, you get pushed down. But, you know, my wife and I were very fortunate. We were able to do what is now not the norm, and that is have one income, me working, her staying home, raising our children. She did an incredible job, and we were very fortunate for it. Yeah. But it was the fact that I had a union job that gave us, you know, excellent wages, excellent benefits, and I work 70 hours a week every week. So it was like I was working two jobs, but we were able to manage. The sad reality is, as you said, two incomes. It's now three, and we're heading towards almost four because the distribution of wealth in this country is so skewed to the very wealthy. We've got two classes in this country. There's the people who have more wealth than any of us can imagine, and those of us who are just scraping by. So from your perspective, look, I'm a big union guy because I was fortunate enough to have a strong union contract that compensated my labor, gave us the opportunity of really living what was that 50s American dream. From your labor perspective, you know, how do we recreate some of those policies that gave me the chance to do these things? How do we move that down the road to help folks maybe, I don't know, live that American dream?
1: Yeah, well, you know, none of this is like a simple fix. There are a lot of structural barriers to making life work for people in America. And that is why I said, all right, if I'm doing this, I have to go straight for federal, because I cannot, from, you know, the local level, address the fact that healthcare is unacceptable in our country and not accessible to many people. I can't address issues with access to higher education. I can't address the housing crisis. I can't address the climate crisis. I can't address the childcare crisis. Like, we have crisis upon crisis upon crisis in this country. And our priorities, or at least our governing body's priorities, are totally out of whack. They are so focused on, you know, starting wars overseas and the war machine and subsidies are going the wrong places. There's no world in which we should still be subsidizing or bolstering coal and oil jobs. We could do the same thing with clean energy. Those would be good union paying labor jobs, right? But we also need to think about, like, how are we spending the tax dollars that are collected? Because if you can spend money to send aid to countries where they have healthcare for everyone, the focus should be on making sure we have healthcare for everyone. If we can spend money bombing children overseas, why couldn't we instead allocate that money to supporting children here in America? And my premise of my campaign is, listen, we need to consider what a living wage actually is. A lot of the proposals in Congress right now are, you know, $17 an hour would be the new federal minimum wage because it's stagnant at seven something right now, which is unbelievable and mind-boggling. No one can live on that. So I'm like, you know, we would really need to make it more like 25 for people to be able to just get by. And I think unions have always led the way in championing workers' rights. And I would like to see that translate to the rest of the population. You know, most Americans are so busy and overwhelmed and struggling financially that even if they were to be able to strike, some wouldn't choose to because they would be like unable to feed their families if they had to go out of work for a week or two. And I know that there's been legislation that like after 2 weeks of striking, union workers should be able to get short-term unemployment. And I think that that makes good sense. And I think that, you know, some of the concerns that people have with a living wage, right, where they'll say, well, small business owners wouldn't be able to, you know, close that gap. Well, maybe if there were government subsidies going towards helping close the gap for small businesses rather than to things that really very few Americans are supportive of. Right. And if we made corporations pay their fair share of taxes and billionaires pay their fair share of taxes, there have been entire books written about how that could end child poverty and child hunger. Like,
0: no, we learned that during the pandemic. We learned that during the pandemic. You know, we gave people money and that money helped them feed their children. That money helped put food on the table, keep a roof over their head. We know how to do this. It's just that the distribution of wealth in this country is so badly skewed. And yesterday on the program, we talked about the average wealth of the country. You know, we're number two in the world in average wealth. When you take the amount of wealth that we have and divide it by all of the people, we're number two in the world with something like $690,000 per person. But when you hit that median number, it's about 69 grand. So that, that's telling, and we're like 29th, 28th in the world in that. So you go, hold on a second. There seems to be some kind of mechanism that's skewing this towards, you know, a couple people having a whole lot of money and the rest of us, well, maybe not so much. And this is where I come back to the tax code. We need to either dig up Dwight David Eisenhower and go back to that tax code or figure something else out on how we redistribute wealth to reward work in this country again so that people, one, want to work, and two, when they do, they actually do get ahead.
1: Yeah, I mean, I think that if people felt like their work was making a difference for them, that in and of itself would be the incentive. Most people don't want a handout. And I, as someone who's on Medicaid, I understand the stigma that people face for accepting support. But I want people to remember that many people on Medicaid, A, are working and paying taxes. So they are not just getting a handout. They're paying into those services. And I really just think we need to see an expansion of programs that benefit Americans with American taxpayer dollars. If you're collecting our taxes, we need to feel the tangible differences in our lives and that our lives are getting better.
0: Healthcare, not war.
1: Yes, 100%. Healthcare is how I got into this fight because a lot of people don't know this, but 80 years ago this summer, it was the World Health Organization. They got together in New York City, and our attorney general presided over their meeting when they developed the constitution for the World Health Organization, in which all of the developed nations agreed that healthcare was a human right. We are the only ones who did not then follow through on that promise. And we've now pulled out of organizations that are trying to make sure people stay healthy. And we have one side of the political spectrum that speaks the right way. They say make America healthy again, but they do the opposite. They defund the limited programs that we have while saying that they support health. It just, none of it makes any sense.
0: So you've brought up the MAHA people, which to me points to Robert Kennedy Jr. I gotta imagine, as a mother I got to imagine you're inundated with the, you're feeding your baby the wrong stuff because, there's this chemical in there. I'm sure you've heard this line. There's something in there that's in, paint thinner and it's in your baby formula. And they're playing on preying on your not understanding science or chemistry or any of that. This stuff has got to hit home for you. Cause I'll tell you, RFK Jr., when my oldest daughter was born, got me, there was Tamiflu in all the vaccines. And I ran to our pediatrician and said, hey, what do you think of this? And my pediatrician said, he's a quack. Don't listen. This isn't in the vaccine. And I'm like, but he said, yeah, he's crazy. And, 25 years ago, I realized he's crazy. Why is he the head of health and human I have no idea.
1: There are a whole lot of people that have been put into positions that they are not qualified for. And when people say to me, like, well, what makes you qualified to run for Congress? I'm like, first and foremost, the bar is on the floor. We have the former head of the WWE leading the education department. Like, these are not assignments at this point of experts to agencies. And the point of the House of Representatives is not for people to be experts in the law. It is to be a representative body of the country, and people from all different backgrounds and life experiences and careers come in and they bring their expertise together so that the population doesn't feel like their representatives are totally out of touch with their lives.
0: And their
1: rage. I don't have to be right. The gerontocracy is something that frustrates the living heck out of so many people. And the fact that I was negative 12 when the man I'm running against was elected, it's unacceptable. It'd be one thing if he was doing great stuff for people to this day and he was evolving his stances on things as he got more information, but he still proudly displays photographs with Reagan in his office and points to trickle-down economics as working when we have decades worth of studies that say that it doesn't, that when you cut taxes on corporations and billionaires, they're going to hoard that wealth. They're going to start doing stock buybacks. They're going to give their CEOs higher salaries, and it's never going to get down to the people. So I'm tired of this trickle-down narrative. And even if you don't follow any of the things that we just said, if you've never heard the term trickle-down economics, you know that when you go to the gas pump right now, you're handing them a $50 bill and it doesn't fill the tank. Before this current presidency, I could fill my tank for $35. So, things are just getting worse and worse and worse for people, and you cannot... The definition of insanity is to continue doing the same thing. Yeah. So what I'm begging of people in my district is, hey, you have had this guy for 45 years. Would you just this once try something different? Give peace a chance. I'm going here strictly because I want to help people and make life better. That's it.
0: That's
1: awesome. I never wanted to do this.
0: No, that's awesome. Yeah. I'm glad you went on the age rant, but I said to bring your rage because the House is where the rage is and the passion of the people are. And I listen to you and I go, there's some rage and passion there that I think America could use in the halls of power right now, because we're outraged about all the wrong things. I keep talking about, I want good outrage. I want people to be outraged when a worker gets their wages stolen, when a worker gets hurt, when a mother can't find childcare or put food on the table. I want us to rage about the right things, not just there's some trans kid playing a sport and I'm going to lose my mind.
1: Yep. I mean, these are narratives that happen really frequently here in my district. I just saw someone who's in the state legislative body. I forget if he's an assemblyman or a senator, going on and on about late stage abortions and trans kids and their affirming health care. And I just sat down and was like looking at the studies and the data. And it's so insane. They are just picking these issues that impact the smallest percentage of the population. First of all, there's like 1% of dilated and curettages that happen in the third trimester, and it's because of a medical issue at that point. If a man has never carried a pregnancy, he would be able to understand that you don't go through 8-9 months of pregnancy and carrying this baby just to like all of a sudden decide, yeah, never mind, I don't want to do this.
0: No, this it's a medical intervention. I actually know people who believed that when my wife and I were racing to the hospital, and the baby was coming, our kids were coming, that the doctor looked up to at us on the table and go, which way are we going with this? Are we bringing it, or are we going to take it to pieces? And there are people.
1: And I think it's so offensive because the people who are in need of those medical services, they're already going through a trauma. Yeah. They wanted that child. If you're in the last trimester, you're not only heartbroken, but now you're being put in a position where legislators are intervening in a decision that should be between you and your doctor. And that kills people. No. People have died, and it's disproportionately Black women because they're not taken as seriously, and we have bias baked into our healthcare system, sadly. But between that and affirming healthcare for trans kids, first of all, there's a whole lot of misinformation around that too. I was speaking to someone in the district, and he was under the impression that they were cutting off children's genitals in the local public schools.
0: At lunchtime. And then they went to school in the morning, a boy came home, a girl.
1: I said, sir, we have underfunded public schools and we're getting cuts to healthcare services in the schools through Medicaid for children with disabilities. In what world is every school somehow inserting a surgical suite? Yeah. What are we talking about? this isn't even logical. And instead of focusing on the one in three people who, you know, are struggling to afford the doctor in America, you know, we're talking about people with,
0: it's crazy.
1: It's all fake. It's all false. They're redirecting their anger at the wrong stuff.
0: I'm with you. So last 30 seconds. Why Rachel Peace? Why you? Why now? What's the reason that you're it?
1: I keep telling people, you know, give peace a chance. I am a local. I am someone who didn't actually want to run for office. And I think that is important for people to start looking for. Is it someone who's just after, you know, ego and their political ambition and having that title and that power? Or is it someone who's like, I want to be a servant. I want to go and help my neighbors, which is exactly what I'm doing. Because let me tell you, as a single mom and a small business owner and a domestic violence survivor and someone who's deep in credit card debt, none of this is convenient or easy or something that is like beneficial to me. This is something that I am doing because I care deeply about people. And I wouldn't be able to do it if it was not for all of my neighbors who are coming together and getting behind this campaign. We have people offering childcare to me off of our volunteer form so that I can do this. Like our campaign, we are creating the village that everyone wants and is missing in contemporary society. So
0: good,
1: that's the feeling that you want, you know, vote for someone who genuinely cares about
0: you. There you go. The website, peaceforsure.com, peace4sure.com. We'll get links out on social media. Rachel, good on you. I wish you the best, and I hope you'll come back and talk with us again down the road.
1: Absolutely. Thanks for the lively conversation.
0: Thanks so much. Want to hear your thoughts? Email me, rick@therickSmithShow.com. What do you think? I want to hear it, rick@therickSmithShow.com. And do we need more people like Rachel, who the most important part of that doesn't want the job, wants to help? For me, that's a big one. Right back. I'm Rick Smith, and this is Labor History in 2. On this day in labor history, the year was 1931. That was the day that Ralph Gray was attacked for trying to organize black farmers. Gray was born to a large African-American family in Alabama. Living in the Jim Crow South, he became a tenant farmer. He joined the Communist Party. At the time, communist labor organizers were often more open to black membership and leadership than were other white-dominated labor organizations. Along with his brother Tommy, Ralph helped to found the Croppers and Farm Workers Union in Tallapoosa County, Alabama. They set to work organizing black sharecroppers. Then, several of the local landlords stopped providing food and money to their workers. They did this in an effort to force the black workers to labor on building a new sawmill. Angry sharecroppers joined the new union in protest. The union demanded more autonomy for the tenant farmers. They also demanded a longer school day and a public school bus for their children. Alarmed by this organizing, the sheriff, Kyle Young, led a posse to break up a union meeting. They beat and terrorized the union members. The vigilantes then went to Tommy Gray's house, where they fractured his wife's skull. Ralph Gray chased them off with a shotgun. But the next night, on July 16th, the union met again. Gray and others armed themselves to protect the meeting. Gunfire was exchanged. The sheriff shot Ralph Gray while he lay on the ground, already wounded. The mob of vigilantes then burned Gray's house to the ground. They placed Gray's mutilated corpse on the courthouse steps as a warning to any others who dare to stand up for the rights of black workers.
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0: So the big speech The focus from what I'm being told is it's going to be all about election integrity. And as we talked about a moment ago with Rebecca Carruthers, the reality is I don't think Herschel Walker is going to be the senator from Georgia. But the fact that that's even anyone's even talking about the possibility that that could remotely happen shows you how ludicrous this speech is going to be. And in my view, unless it's all focused on how we're ending this beginning of World War III, because I'm told, again, from people who are a little more concerned about this than even I am, that this, you're starting to see the countries lining up what could be the next world war. And I got to be honest, don't know how many of our allies are going to be on our side. And you know what else we're not going to hear? Anything that Rachel Peace was talking about, any of the help for single mothers, any of the health care, any of the education, any of that, because we need guns. Never mind butter or education or sugar or shoes. Never mind any of that. We need war production, because he's now a wartime president. Something I guess he's always wanted to be. So as you get your bingo card out, do you think healthcare is going to be on there? Do you think childcare is going to be on there? Do you think anything that's going to affect your life is going to be in that speech? It's going to be all grievance. Poor woe is me. The fake news has rigged the economy. Believe me, the fake news has rigged the elections. There's voter fraud everywhere. There's no voter integrity. The states are lying. Except he won. So figure that nonsense out. And look, I'm saying rigged or rigged economy is going to be the number one word out of his mouth. I've got some friends who are saying, no, it's going to be believe me, because he needs to restore trust. Also, like I said, there's other crazy stuff in there. The total disaster, I'm told, could be. So I'm not sure where you're putting your bets on all of this, or if you're even going to bother to watch, because I got to be honest, I don't know that it's worth. And the best thing that we could possibly do is not even watch what he says. And just respond to the fact that he's not getting us out of his war. Maybe take the time that we're not watching him blather on. Maybe take that time to talk to a neighbor about the fact that we are ramping up a war economy because he's starting World War III. Maybe that's where we should be starting. Or maybe, you know, tell somebody who believes that the election was rigged, going, yeah, it's amazing, you know, how Kamala Harris is in the White House. Or that Democrats control the House and the Senate. Want to hear your thoughts? Rick at the RickSmithShow.com. Thanks so much for being here. We'll see you back here next time.
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4: AP News, I'm Marcela Sanchez. Defense Secretary Pete Hegseth has announced a new policy to test troops for low testosterone. The AP's Ed Donahue has more.
5: In a video posted on social media, Hegseth says testosterone deficiency tests are necessary to allow service members to operate at their absolute best.
6: Under the supervision of our world-class medical professionals, warfighters age 30 and older are going to be tested annually as part of their periodic health assessment. It's a health assessment that happens every year. We're just adding this.
5: Hegseth mentions troops, but it appears he's talking only about testing men in uniform for hormone irregularities.
6: As we know, the modern battlefield is brutal and unrelenting. It requires and demands maximum psychological and mental readiness.
5: In the House, Pennsylvania Democrat Chrissy Houlihan, an Air Force veteran, hopes men and women will be tested, saying the announcement proves Hegseth takes direction from the far corners of the manosphere. Ed Donahue, Washington.
4: Acting Attorney General Todd Blanche will face more questioning at his Senate confirmation hearing today. Lawmakers are expected to ask him more about the creation of a fund to compensate allies of President Trump and a tax immunity deal for the president. Trump says Immigration and Customs Enforcement officers should keep making vehicle stops. A plan had been announced Tuesday to suspend most of the vehicle stops because of recent fatal shootings. World shares mostly declined today and oil prices slipped despite a flurry of strikes between the U.S. and Iran. U.S. futures edged lower, while selling of artificial intelligence-related shares weighed on benchmarks in South Korea and Japan. More stories at APnews.com. This is AP News. AP correspondent Karen Shamas reports on more Israeli military killings of Palestinians in Gaza since a ceasefire agreement.
7: Israel has killed at least a dozen Palestinians in Gaza in the past 2 days from airstrikes. On Wednesday, Israeli strikes killed three Palestinian family members in central Gaza. On Tuesday, a Palestinian woman and six Palestinian police officers were killed by an Israeli strike on a police station in Jabalia refugee camp. The Israeli military claimed some officers were Hamas militants but provided no evidence. The United Nations has condemned Israeli military attacks on Gaza's police, raising concerns about Israel's targeting distinctions. Despite agreeing on a ceasefire towards the end of 2025, Israel has killed a further 1,123 Palestinians in Gaza. I'm Karen Shamas.
4: And I'm Marcela Sanchez.
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8: From the Weatherology Weather Center, I'm meteorologist Michael Caro. For today, partly sunny skies with areas of smoke and haze, a slight chance for an isolated shower or storm late in the day with highs in the lower 90s. For tonight, any isolated showers or storms ending early on, still widespread smoke, a low of 74. Friday, chance for some afternoon showers and storms, again some hazy smoky sunshine, a high of 91. And that's your latest Chicago weather update. Right now it's 79.
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17: 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And of course, you guys have got to, tune into the politics bar in the evenings, Matt McNeil Show and the Gailey Show. And after you do that, you've got another homework assignment to make your way over to HeartlandSignal.com, because that's where all the other good stuff is. What's happening in Heartland Signal today? U.S. Representative Gwen Moore, again, Democrat of Wisconsin, as I mentioned before, she has really given them the business about the 250th anniversary of our country and how Democrats have got to still keep fighting and making sure that everybody's involved and included in that conversation. So make your way over to HeartlandSignal.com so that you can check out our all of our great articles and posts that are there. So today's show, what's happening on today's show? We have a couple of cool things that we've done. We had a chance to talk with the Lieutenant Governor of Minnesota, Peggy Flanagan, the Lieutenant Governor of Minnesota. She will be with us in the 6:30 hour in a quick interview segment that we did. She's a 2026 candidate for U.S. Senate in Minnesota as well. And if you guys recall, earlier in this week, had a conversation with Angie Craig, who's also running for that Senate seat. So we'll have that segment in the 6:30 hour. Professor Alexandra Natapoff, she's a Harvard Law professor and author of America Unfinished, 250 Years of Law and Governance. I'm looking forward to chatting with her about kind of the same thing, where we are after 250 years and what have we not gotten done and what needs to still be worked on. And there are a lot of things, as you heard in my conversation yesterday with Professor Eddie Glaude. Qasem Rashid will be with us. He's author, activist, and human rights attorney. He's also the host of the SiriusXM podcast, Let's Address This. In case you guys didn't know, he's also an attorney. So there you go. So that's what's happening today on today's show and who we've got riding along with us. Yesterday, one of the things that I think a lot of people were surprised to hear is the how definitive Professor Eddie Glaude was about we've got a lot of work to do, and we keep telling ourselves as a country, and this is on the heels of his book as well, but also on the heels of what's happened with our 250th anniversary. He talked a lot about the work that we still have to do, and I said on a few occasions during that interview that it's important that we acknowledge the things that are not right or that are not perfect or that we're not happy with. The more that we do that, the better that the country will be, because it forces us to acknowledge our greatness, but it also forces us to acknowledge or encourages us to acknowledge the things that we have as our blind spots. And I'm kind of old school in that way, that if something's not right, let's identify it, let's get it corrected, and let's move forward. And that's what Professor Glaude and I were talking about. So make sure you find him and follow him, and really, you know, he's a great source for tapping into the things that are part of our history. So there you go. On today's show, our question of the day is this. For those, and this is going to be part of my my segment that we'll have after the first break. For those who watched or heard or saw the clips from yesterday's hearings, what were your thoughts of the Todd Blanche and Jay Clayton Senate confirmation hearings? So again, for those who watched, heard, or saw clips on social media or whatever, what were your thoughts of the Todd Blanche and Jay Clayton Senate confirmation hearings? I'm going to have some commentary about that, but I want to hear what you guys have to say about what you saw, what your thoughts were. There's going to be more. It's not over. And so today there will be a number of other questions that will come. And so when I ask that question, I mean that in the space of what you thought about them and their testimony, but also what you thought about the questions themselves and who the questions came from and how the questions were presented. So I'm curious about sort of your whole observation of that, because the internet was loaded up with folks and how they felt about it. And certainly, you know, I've got an opinion about it, so I'll share that with you guys after we come back from the first break. But let me know what your thoughts are there. You can certainly give us a call at 773-763-9278. Send us a text. We'll try to get that read on the air. And last but not least, you can go to our Facebook page and leave your thoughts and comments there so that we can chat about them. But yeah, Henrietta, it was interesting to see the some of the responses of the hearings, and it'll be interesting today to see what goes down, what's the next phase of this process. So there you guys go. But that being said, give us a call at 773-763-9278. We'll try to get you squeezed in as always, and take your comments and thoughts as we always do. And as we're getting closer to this weekend, and the heat is what it is, everybody, please be super precautious if you're doing outside stuff. You know, take a break, get yourself some water or whatever you choose, your beverage of choice. Just be safe these next couple of days because the heat's still going to be with us. And make sure that you check on people that you know that might be, you know, that may have a little bit of issue with the heat and struggling with, or potentially struggling with that. So, and if you're out and about and you're doing stuff with the kids, throw some water on them, okay? Go get a bucket of water and throw it on them because they won't tell you. They'll just keep playing. They'll just keep going and going, right, Henry? They'll just running back and forth and, you know, then suddenly they're like, Mom, Dad, I'm not feeling good. So get off your phones, parents, while you're at the soccer matches and the baseball games and throw some water on your children. Now, I say that only because I saw something, and you guys kind of have an idea how my brain works. I saw something yesterday when I was heading, when I left the studio, and there was a dad and his son walking from one of the baseball parks not too far from the studio. And the kid was just like, it was probably a lesson in discipline, but also a lesson in strengthening your child or making him responsible. But the dad was walking about three steps ahead of his son. The son had his baseball bag with his bats in it, and you could see it was like full up. The kid was just dragging. The dad was on his phone, just kind of walking along. And I thought, okay, I get it. But the kid looks like he was struggling. But it was kind of funny to watch. So just be careful with everybody that's out and about. Make sure you're keeping people hydrated that are around you, and most importantly, yourself. So, that being said, let's take a little bit of an early break because we got a lot to cover today. The number is 773-763-9278. 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And our good friends at AM 950, the progressive voice of Minnesota. I'm Richard Chu. We'll be right back.
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17: All right, guys, welcome back to the show. If you're just tuning in, this is Choose Views, and I'm Richard Chu. And we have a couple of quick Choose Views news items on this date of July 16th, 2026. Mortgage rates spike to their highest levels in nearly a year. Mortgage rates climbed to their highest levels since last August of 2025, sidelining potential buyers stuck between soaring rates and record housing prices. The average 30-year rate rose to 6.65% from 6.58% last week, leading to a 7% weekly drop in mortgage applications. Analysts attribute the increase to rising fuel prices caused by the Iran war, though rates stabilized on Wednesday following a better-than-expected inflation report. The median price of a U.S. home recently reached an all-time high, further decreasing the purchasing power of first-time buyers. The number of long-term unemployed nears a five-year high. Almost 2 million Americans have been out of work for 6 months or more, a nearly five-year high. In June, the long-term unemployed accounted for more than 27% of all unemployed Americans. White-collar workers appear to be the hardest hit, particularly those in their prime working years between the ages of 25 and 54. Though an overall unemployment remains fairly low, the sluggish rates of hiring means more people could end up in the long-term unemployment bucket. And unfortunately, as I said earlier this week, running through their savings and not making the investments that they might need to make through their employer. Meta has been sued by ex-employees over improper AI use in layoffs. A new lawsuit claims Meta used the AI-powered software to target workers with disabilities or those who took medical leave for mass layoffs. The case was brought by 26 former employees, all of whom were notified in May that they'd be losing their jobs. The plaintiffs say Meta relied on metrics like productivity and AI token usage when determining who'd be laid off, leaving those who'd missed work for personal or family medical situations at a disadvantage. A Meta spokesperson maintained that such decisions are made by people, not AI. Boy, they better hope that that's 100% true. All right, J.P. Morgan is set to be the first bank valued at $1 trillion. Many of us do business with J.P. Morgan Chase, and it's about to make some significant history. Within months, the Wall Street mainstay could become the first bank ever valued at $1 trillion, a milestone mainly reached by tech giants, of course, like Tesla and Meta. J.P. Morgan is currently riding a deal-making wave on Tuesday pushed its shares to a record high and its quarterly profit to a level never reached before by any U.S. bank. With all of these firsts come, though, some higher expectations. The trillion-dollar milestone does not guarantee a smooth path forward, according to many market analysts. So with that success, J.P. Morgan comes responsibility is kind of how I'll interpret that, Henry. All right, guys, there you go. A couple of quick Choose Views news items on this Thursday, July 16th, 2026. Thanks for being with us this morning. Today on Live Local and Progressive, Joan Esposito will be talking to Marjorie Hershey, Professor Emeritus of Political Science at Indiana University, Dr. John Murphy, Professor of Communication at the University of Illinois, an expert on the history of American public address and political rhetoric. And then Jennifer Schulze, former local TV news exec, reporter, and producer based here in Chicago and author of Indistinct Chatter on Substack. That's Live, Local, and Progressive, weekdays 2 to 5 here on WCPT, the Heartland Signal website, and TuneIn. And then tonight on Driving It Home, Patty Vasquez will be joined by film reviewer Mike Crowley of You'll Probably Agree Reviews, Michael Negron, Senior Fellow for Economy Opportunity at the Center for American Progress, and also a former special assistant to the president for the economic policy in the Biden-Harris White House. And then last but not least, assistant former director of for Illinois Department of Commerce and Economic Opportunity under J.B. Pritzker. So Michael's been busy. Adam Duda is a candidate for Wisconsin State Senate in the District 11. Will be with Patty as well. So there you go. Driving It Home with Patty Vasquez, weekdays 5 to 7 here on WCPT, Heartland Signal website, TuneIn, YouTube, and Facebook. And then tomorrow on Choose Views, Karen Byrne, co-host of True Blue Politics podcast, will be with us. Illinois State Rep Will Guzzardi, a Democrat of Chicago, and Danielle Butterfield, President and Executive Director of Priorities USA, will be with us as well. So that's what's happening. We'll bring you back up to speed on those a little bit later in the show. And I said earlier, the question of the day, let me repeat that, and then I'll kind of lean into something that I took from the hearings. The question of the day, of course, is who of those who watched or heard the show or saw the clips, what were your thoughts of the Todd Blanche and Jay Clayton Senate confirmation hearings? I'm curious about that because I want to know, you know, what your thoughts are, obviously, as always with our question of the day, not just of the what their responses were, but of the hearings at large and the questions that were put to them. So, you know, let us know your thoughts there. But for me, and I will share this in, you know, kind of my commentary in terms of something to chew on. I saw a certain amount of arrogance, pompous activity and behavior from two unqualified people, frankly, that changed, that have actually changed their way of being in the roles that they've been. What do I mean by that? Okay. So both sides of the aisle, if you will, Democrat and Republican senators, at some point there was a, you could see a visual, amount of confusion and, disconnect, because they've had conversations with these guys in private and they've worked with them, as many of them said, in the past in some way. And it's my belief, based on what I saw and then also what I heard, that some of the senators, even on the left, were willing to give each of them a chance, meaning Blanche and Clayton, a chance, if they were just honest and answered the questions in a way that connected to what they knew about these guys and their previous work. So what was happening, though, Henry, is that these guys were, well, let me stay on this part of the point. I think about Senator Warner, who said that, you know, basically, this is not the guy that I knew. This is not the person that I've known in the past. And a version of that came from both sides of the aisle, from a handful of senators that said, you changed. You used to not be this way. You used to be about the law. You used to be about, you know, business and getting things done and doing it in as bipartisan of a way as possible. But the only thing that's changed that would have changed you potentially is Donald Trump. And a handful of the senators said things along the lines of, you're performing for an audience of one, or you must feel very deflated, or you must be really feeling a sense of loss of your dignity because of the way in which you're answering these questions, the way in which you're handling this confirmation hearing. And that, to me, speaks to another part of this time where we are, in how people who are qualified suddenly, kind of disqualify themselves by not standing on what they've probably been successful at and pretty good at in their careers. They've given that up for a man who, for whatever reason, they've come to believe is a threat to them. Now, I get the part about your family or yourself being threatened physically or any harm. That part's different. But career threat, I mean, you know, if you look at it like this, this is how it was put to me talking with a friend yesterday. If you built a career doing it, you've done the right thing, done it the right way. And in politics or the political scene, you've been somewhat partisan, but most of the time fairly bipartisan because of the role that you've been in. And I think about Todd Blanch as an example, with the Southern District in New York. You know, he's had to call basically balls and strikes. He doesn't get to say, was it a curveball or a knuckleball or, you know, a slider. He's just had to call it. And that he's moved that in recent times because of Trump. So I see this and think you've disqualified yourself because you've moved for a person, not for the Constitution, which both Clayton and Blanche are supposed to be honoring, and they're not. So some of the things that took place that were clearly, you know, what everybody's talking about. Todd Blanche had what many call a slip of the tongue. Some refer to it as a moment where, you know, he spoke the truth when he said he was asked a question by one of his own, if you will. Senator John Kennedy asked about his friendship with Donald Trump, and Blanche referred to Trump in the answer as I'm his lawyer. But then he corrected himself and says was his lawyer. So, you know, he clearly has moved his needle in a direction that is favoring Donald Trump. And to not speak the truth that many of the senators there have known him to typically speak, he got pressed on that. And he got pressed in a couple of other areas by not really speaking truth about or transparency about the Epstein files and his involvement with Ghislaine Maxwell, where he said he was asked a question about, you know, if once confirmed, if he's confirmed, would he sit down with some of the women who were victims or, as I say, survivors? And he made up the, I can't sit with them because they have an attorney representation and so forth and so on, which is categorically not true. Most of the time when you sit with a person, they want their attorney to be present for obvious reasons. And when he was pressed on,

0: and his involvement in, you know, his belief in the 2020 election not being won by Joe Biden. One of the questions that they all leaned into is who won the 2020 election? And he kept going back to Joe Biden was certified as a president. He never said, yes, Joe Biden won. I thought, and I'll say this, and then we got to go to a break. I thought my other question, and kudos to Senator Ossoff and the others, but my question would have been, Henry, so if your answer is the Electoral College is the answer and how Joe Biden, he got the electoral votes, I would say then, so who won the 2016 election and the 2024 election based on your logic about the Electoral College? To trap him in his own, you know, a narrative, but I'm not criticizing the senators. They did what they could with two people who were just trying to tap dance around and make Donald happy. And that's ultimately what this was all about. So there you go, guys. Something to chew on. Let's take a quick break. The number is 773-763-9278. I'm Richard Chu. This is Chu's Views on WCPT AM 820 here in Chicago and WARR 1520 AM, as well as 103.5 FM from Warren County, North Carolina. And now AM 950, the progressive voice of Minnesota. I'm Richard Chu. We'll be right back.
1: 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Asthma triggers are everywhere, from dust mites, pet dander, and pollen, to smog and smoke. 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
8: From the Weatherology Weather Center, I'm meteorologist Michael Carroll. For today, partly sunny skies with areas of smoke and haze, a slight chance for an isolated shower or storm late in the day with highs in the lower 90s. For tonight, any isolated showers or storms ending early on, still widespread smoke, a low of 74. Friday, chance for some afternoon showers and storms, again some hazy smoky sunshine, a high of 91. And that's your latest Chicago weather update. Currently 78.
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politics, you guys know that listen are important to me, and making sure that we have folks who are state leaders doing their thing and how that's important to our process on a federal level. Right now, Minnesota Lieutenant Governor Peggy Flanagan is a name that so many people have heard. Didn't know much about her background, and then boom, all of a sudden now we do. And she's just been leading with a passion. She's also a candidate for U.S. Senate. And we have the luxury of having her with us this morning. Good morning,

0: Madam Lieutenant Governor, and welcome to Choose Views.
1: Good morning. Thanks so much for having me.
0: Absolutely. Well, it's not just hot in the Midwest right now in terms of the real temperature. It's hot politically. We've got some important races. All the races are important, but there's some that particularly right now we've got to win. And one of them is you're facing off with some competitive folks right there in the good state of Minnesota. Tell us about your campaign. Tell us about your race.
1: Sure, absolutely. So I am running for the United States Senate for the seat that's being vacated by Senator Tina Smith, who is an incredible leader and who's also endorsed my campaign. But I'm running to make sure that people can afford the lives they want to live. I am a kid who grew up on the margins, and we relied on Section 8 to keep food on the table. Medicaid was my health care, and SNAP, you know, kept my belly full. And so, you know, this feels really personal. There are people who feel like the bottom could fall out at any moment, or the bottom has fallen out. And I am running. I'm running for them. I'm running for the mom who told her kiddo to put something back at the supermarket because they don't have enough money to pay for everything that's in their cart with the high cost of groceries. I'm running for the family who's trying to decide whether or not they're going to go to the doctor because they're afraid of how large the bill may be. And I'm running for people who are sick and tired of, seeing these, ridiculous ads all of the time because of the big money in our politics. And so I'm excited about this race. We've got a primary August 11th before we head into the general. And, I'm just all about the many versus the money. We're with the many, and I like our chances.
0: That's exciting to hear. Grassroots is something that comes to mind when I think about you and an activist in that regard. And you, for lack of better words, kind of cut your teeth way, way back in the way back machine as one that was part of the Minnesota Board of Education. Tell us a little bit about that experience and how that has been one of the foundation items as you run now for U.S. Senate.
1: Sure. So I ran for office as a 24-year-old who was 2 years out of college from the Minneapolis Board of Education, and I was the youngest person and the first Native American woman to be elected to serve on that board. And we did so doing exactly what you talked about, the grassroots. I thought, well, I'm 24, I don't have any kids in school, and there are a lot of folks who said, oh, don't bother, knocking in quote unquote those neighborhoods because those people don't vote. And I was like, I am those people, and we deserve to have a voice at the school board level. I ran, I won, and then got to work making sure that communities and neighborhoods that for quite some time were being ignored had a voice at the table. Brought student voices to the table. Was part of the folks who created the Minneapolis Youth Congress to make sure that youth voice was incorporated into our policymaking. And I'm really proud of that work. And what I also saw is, just how decisions at the federal level continue to impact our ability to educate our children. Congress at the time, frankly, several years before, had committed to funding IDEA, or the Individuals with Disabilities Education Act, at 40%. They have never, ever made that commitment. And, and so we are in this moment where we continue to see the things that I battled as a school board member and putting together budgets over 20 years ago, currently, because Congress needs to follow through on their promise to fully fund special education at the level they committed to. I think that'd make a huge difference in our schools, and it's something that, I am really excited to get to work on in the United States Senate.
0: You have been, and thank you for that. You speak about the history, the learning, the being involved right there on the ground and going to those neighborhoods or those areas. And you and I have something in common. We are folks of color. And I have to ask you this question as a person that was right near Governor Tim Walz in the 2024 campaign, how it impacted you as an American citizen, as a government official, but also a woman of color, to see the country not open up its heart that way when it came to Kamala Harris in 2024? How did that impact you?
1: So it was disappointing to say the least. I think Kamala Harris really carried so much for all of us, our hopes and our dreams and ability to see ourselves in places that we've, you know, not yet been. I know we will get there, but it was difficult, and it was particularly difficult as a mom of a 13-year-old Native American girl who was very hopeful. But, you know, we did 77 events for the Harris Walls campaign in 90 days and did so joyfully and hopefully. And that continues to be the way that we need to conduct ourselves. Because, listen, I know that we have already made tremendous progress. I think about when I was coming up, Geraldine Ferraro was who I saw, right?
0: Yeah.
1: And now, you know, my daughter sees her mom, which, you know, she's a middle schooler, so she's not that impressed. But, you know, also, you know, so former Secretary Deb Haaland, who's now running for governor of New Mexico, Sharice Davids, who's serving in Congress, and a whole host of other Native women who are running and winning. And so I think, you know, I'm trying to teach my daughter that we have been leaders since time immemorial. It is just the rest of society that is catching up, you know, to us. And I'm not running to make history, but it is about darn time that we had the first Native American woman ever to serve in the United States Senate. Democracy works best when it accurately reflects the community it seeks to represent. And so, you know, this is a good thing for democracy, and I'm excited for what this means for the future of our country.
0: Without a doubt. And I think it's okay to be part of running for something that does further define or better define all of our communities. It's the thing that we should be proud of, given the fact that we just celebrated 250 years. So I'm pushing for all of us to speak to the things that make us unique as a country. And oftentimes that's our community and our communities of color and culture. So kudos to you there. What do you, when you look at the big elephant in the room right now, and it's touching everybody, and that's money in politics, dark money in politics. I go down the path of not all money in politics is bad, but dark money in politics, unknown money, you know, scandalous money is bad in politics. How are you navigating that? Because there have been groups, we had it here in Illinois with our Senate race, with our lieutenant governor getting hit, and other candidates that were hit by outside money. Congresswoman Kelly was hit by outside money. So was Lieutenant Governor Stratton. You're dealing with the same thing in Minnesota. How are we navigating through this right now?
1: Well, you know, deciding to not take a dime of corporate PAC money in this campaign was one of the easiest decisions that I've ever made, because I think that there are plenty of, you know, corporate interests, special interests, who have plenty of representation in Washington. It's, you know, it's regular folks who need it. And unfortunately, this is something that we see on both sides of the aisle. I know people absolutely know that Citizens United has broken our politics. And I think the best way to end Citizens United is to demonstrate that we can run and win strong grassroots, people-powered campaigns. Right now, there's $13 million that's been spent against us so far, $1 million a week. And, you know, these are entities, these dark money groups, these corporate PACs who are spending money in support of my opponent, Congresswoman Angie Craig. And this is, you know, we know there's crypto and big oil and health insurance companies. AIPAC is also involved in this race. And I think the question that people have to ask themselves is why? You know, and I think for, you know, this race, I am a big supporter of Medicare for all. And my opponent, Angie Craig, does not support it. And I think that's why health insurance companies are funding her race. You know, big oil has weighed in this race, and she's someone who has voted for drilling on public lands. And, you know, I also know in Minnesota, it really matters, and I know across the heartland, that farmers are able to fix their own damn equipment. And Congresswoman Craig does not support right to repair, and John Deere has invested tens of thousands of dollars in her race. So this is what we're up against. And I know my sister, Lieutenant Governor Juliana Stratton, who I have a lot of hope that I will be able to serve with in the U.S. Senate, she also understood that this people power is what matters. And you just got to get on the ground. You got to meet folks where they're at. And, you know, that's why we'll be victorious. But it is something we have never seen before, this level of spending. And again, it's the many versus the money. I am with the many, and I'm betting on us.
0: Do you get the sense in the state, Lieutenant Governor, that the people in the state that are voting are able to use their common sense, use their brain power to go, that just doesn't make any sense, whatever the ad might be or whoever might be the person in the ad that you see, I see. Do you feel that the voters have enough discernment to say, yeah, I know they're dropping a bunch of money in here, but they're dropping a bunch of money and it doesn't make any sense what those ads are producing, to then be able to say, but you know what? I'm still riding with this candidate because he or she is the real deal. Do you know what I'm saying?
1: Yeah, I mean, I think part of it is, you know, the work that candidates have done on the ground ahead of the tsunami of money coming into these races. I am, you know, I'm someone who's been doing work in communities across Minnesota for almost 20 years. I was in the legislature. I ran the Children's Defense Fund and, you know, served as lieutenant governor for the last 7 years and some change. And so, you know, I think that matters, that people have seen folks in action, are building relationships across the state and relying on those. But, you know, this dark money comes in because folks know that it has some level of impact, which is why, you know, we are working to make sure that we knock 100,000 doors by the end of this month and knock an additional 100,000 in the 11 days of August leading up to the primary, because we can't take anything for granted. But what I will say is what's really frustrating about a lot of these ads that are coming into our state is just how impacted we have been by ICE. And I know that you all experienced it as well in Operation Midway Blitz. We have experienced it with Operation Metro Surge.
0: Yeah.
1: You know, thousands of ICE agents here, two Minnesotans killed, children traumatized. The economic impact is staggering. And, you know, this is one of the points of difference between myself and my opponent. You know, she voted for the Lake and Riley Act, which strips immigrants of due process and allows for indefinite detention, and was the only Minnesota Democrat to do so. Now, these ads are trying to remake her image as if she's been fighting, you know, for the immigrant community for a long time. And I just think about, you know, I was in a church basement in January of 2025, organizing shoulder to shoulder with the immigrant community because we knew what was coming. Trump didn't make it a secret that he had a mass deportation agenda. And we need folks with good relationships with the community, but we also need folks with good judgment to say, like, we can stand with the immigrant community and not just when it's politically expedient for us. So I think some of the misleading ads are frustrating to me, but that's why we just got to do the work and rely on our grassroots supporters in Minnesota and across the country.
0: As we wrap up, Lieutenant Governor, talk a little bit about the youth vote in the state and just let us know real quickly where you are there and what you see as opportunities as we go forward.
1: Absolutely. So young people are paying attention like never before. And in fact, on the first day of early voting, I was with a young woman who just graduated from a local high school who voted with me for the first time. And we are seeing young people registering and requesting absentee ballots in higher numbers than we've seen before, because our young people know that their futures whether or not, right, they can purchase a home, can they afford their lives. This is one of the first times, I think, in our country's history where there's real questions about whether or not our children are going to have a better life than we do. That's unacceptable. And so, you know, we've been endorsed by, you know, high school Democrats, young Democrats, because this is the work that I've also done, shoulder to shoulder with young people. And young people are a big part of our campaign, you know, who are our campaign fellows, who are our organizers on the ground. And you got to show up where young people hang out. And I think that is also, right, like we can't expect folks to come to us. And so that is, you know, also been what this campaign is all about. We've done over 250 events all across the state of Minnesota. And that has been the joy of this campaign, has been meeting people face to face, hearing their stories, and being able to carry those stories into this campaign. And it's why we're fighting for Medicare for all. It's why we're fighting to raise the minimum wage and to get big money out of our politics, because it's what people deserve. And I'm excited about the coalition we're building that absolutely includes young people.
0: That's so great to hear, Lieutenant Governor. Let folks know how they can find you, how they can get involved in your campaign if they choose to do so.
1: Absolutely. So folks can visit PeggyFlanagan.com to volunteer, to make a donation, or to just learn more. I think, you know, there are a lot of races happening across across this country. Don't sleep on Minnesota. There is, you know, a big race here, and I think that will help determine the future of the Democratic Party. Are we a part of, you know, corporate Dems who cater to special interests, or are we supporting folks who are with the people and know who they are beholden to? And for me, it's Minnesotans and Minnesotans alone.
0: That's right. Lieutenant Governor and candidate for U.S. Senate, Peggy Flanagan, thank you so much for being with us this morning on Choose Views. We got to have you back again. But in the meantime, stay cool, keep fighting, and we appreciate all your hard work.
1: Thanks so much.
0: Appreciate you. Bye now.
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0: All right, guys, welcome back to Choose Views. If you are just tuning in, I'm Richard Chu. And thanks to Lieutenant Governor Flanagan, Peggy Flanagan, for being with us. She was very illuminating and very eye-opening in what she said about what's really happening on the ground there in Minnesota. And one of the things that we've talked about before, and we will unfortunately have to talk about it for a while, and that's the dark money that's in politics. And this is the thing that I think is, we have to pay attention to this. I say, hey guys, let's get involved in races that are in other states. Okay, so for example, you know, I always ask a candidate, how can someone who's listening anywhere in the country help in your campaign if they choose to? How can they get involved? And that's because I want us to be able to have not influence in what happens in an election in Georgia with Sean Harris, or an election that takes place in New York or Minnesota or in Pennsylvania or any other place in the country. It's because I think I know we have to lean in right now because of the fact that dark money is coming from outside of the state of Minnesota, outside of the state of Illinois, as we saw here during our primaries. That's a heap of money. And Michigan's, they're unloading in Michigan because they, you know, they're the money that's going up against both Haley Stevens and to some extent went against Mallory McMorrow and is going against Dr. Saeed. That's money that's designed to have the infighting take place between our candidates during the primary, dirty them up with external money from the other side so that by the time they get to the general, whoever wins the primary, they've been so dirtied up and exposed in a not positive way or exposed in ways that are kind of BS based on who the competitor is on the Republican side, that they are then fighting against the things that they're fighting against the things that they were talking about during the primary against someone that at the end of the day, I don't think Dr. Saeed, Mallory and Haley, like, they hate each other. They're competing for something that they believe in from a different perspective. Are they wrong? I don't say they're wrong, but they're perceived as someone that's evil. But that a lot of that money is coming from outside sources. Haley's been tagged with her affiliation with AIPAC. Dr. Saeed is being tagged by saying that he's a guy that's wealthy, that's made a bunch of money. Who is he to talk to the everyday folk? And Mallory was given some of the same heat. But at the end of the day, if we don't step up, in my opinion, and this is why I speak about it, to help all of our candidates, irrespective of where they are in the country, then we've leave them exposed to what this dark money, like Lieutenant Governor Flanagan spoke about, sneaks in, and it's not even sneaking anymore. It's blatant in Minnesota. So this is why I want us, or part of the reason why I want us to be able to lean in and to help in those cross-state or cross-country elections. Somebody's running for something in Iowa. Okay, then let's find out who's there and what we can do to help them. And the list goes on. I don't need to repeat the list because it's not all in the top of my brain anyhow. But that's the reason. What she talked about, that those ads that run and they're just gonna it's just gonna be a peppering. I mean, carpet bombing is a word that comes to mind. That will take place in all of our upcoming primaries in blue states or for offices that we hope are going to be held by a strong Democrat. That's the carpet bombing, you know, methodology is what's going to come up. Are going to be the way the Republicans play the game. And it's the dark money. Listen, we're in a political fight right now and money is the tool that is, you know, we're fighting against money in politics, but I think we have to be careful. All money in politics in this moment is not bad, because if it were, that's why I say when we hear people talk about they're not taking any corporate PAC money, I step back sometimes and I say if the corporate PAC is designed by people that have everyone's best interest at heart, then that's not a bad thing necessarily if it's transparent and it's clear. I mean, I said this a number of times, and unfortunately, I'll probably have to say it again. If 10 of your favorite people got together and put together a pack to support candidates that you believe in for what they believe in, why is that bad? So we have to make sure that our candidates aren't just saying the rote words. I'm not going to ever take any corporate PAC money. Okay, well, I'm going to put together a pack of 10 great people that you admire and they follow you and they believe in you. You're not going to take the money that's going to help you beat the person who's taking dark money. Y'all hear me? It's kind of stupid. So let's encourage them to be mindful of that and work toward work toward being those dotted lines that turn into solid lines to help people in races all over the country. I just believe that. And it's one of those times where I go back to what I was saying to Dr. Glaude, Professor Glaude, about common sense. It's common sense. If that's what we have to fight with right now, if we fight with that, then we get to the table where we're in charge and we can change things. So hopefully hopefully that message gets across and we'll talk about it more and more as we go by. There is a concept that I'm going to talk to Qasem Rashid about that I don't want to drop it too soon, but because I want to wait till he's on because of his legal background and his observation about what's happening in electoral politics right now. But we're going to take a quick break. When we come back, Professor Alexandra Natapoff will be with us. Can't wait to chat with her. The number is 773-763-9278. 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And our good friends at AM 950, the Progressive Voice of Minnesota, I'm Richard Chu. We'll be right back.
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8: AP News, I'm Marcela Sanchez. President Trump's intelligence director nominee clashed with Democrats yesterday over the 2020 election. The AP's Ed Donahue reports.
9: Jay Clayton was asked by Democrats over and over again whether former President Joe Biden won the election and defeated Donald Trump.
10: Joe Biden was certified as the president of the United States.
9: Clayton wouldn't say outright Biden won and didn't answer when questioned by Georgia Democrat John Ossoff.
11: You refuse to answer a basic question about who won a presidential election, but you asked to lead America's intelligence community? Isn't it humiliating to be unable to answer this question, to have to indulge the president's delusions?
9: Clayton has broad support among Republicans, but the tension with Democrats could be a blow to GOP leaders who wanted a quick vote. Ed Donahue, Washington.
8: Trump will deliver a primetime address today that he says will include a focus on elections. The U.S. has intensified its strikes on Iran, hitting targets further north. American forces also fired into a ship the U.S. accused of trying to break its naval blockade on the Islamic Republic. Iran retaliated, firing missiles and drones at Bahrain, Jordan, and Kuwait. Iranian officials say the U.S. strikes have killed more than 35 people and injured over 300 others. In South Texas, flooding is forcing evacuations. Heavy storms have turned roads into rivers, washed away vehicles, and spun up a tornado across a busy interstate in San Antonio. Texas game wardens have rescued more than 40 people so far in the flooding, mostly in the Uvalde County area. World shares mostly declined today and oil prices slipped. U.S. futures edged lower. More stories at apnews.com. This is AP News. AP correspondent Karen Shamus reports on protests against Ukraine's decision to change its defense minister.
12: Dozens of protesters gathered in central Kyiv on Thursday to denounce President Volodymyr Zelensky's decision to dismiss defense minister Mykhailo Fedorov after just 6 months in the post. Zelensky announced earlier this week he would be changing key posts in the government, including prime minister. One local resident, Bohdan Huryak, told the AP he was outraged by Fedorov's firing, as he believed the outgoing defense minister showed clear results on the battlefield. Another protester, Anastasia Nekrasova, told the AP she was protesting on behalf of Ukrainian soldiers who didn't have the chance to attend the protest. Fedorov is known for modernizing Ukraine's military. He confirmed his dismissal on social media. I'm Karen Shamas.
8: And I'm Marcela Sanchez, AP News.
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14: From the Weatherology Weather Center, I'm meteorologist Michael Caro. For today, partly sunny skies with areas of smoke and haze, a slight chance for an isolated shower or storm late in the day with highs in the lower 90s. For tonight, any isolated showers or storms ending early on, still widespread smoke, a low of 74. Friday, chance for some afternoon showers and storms, again some hazy smoky sunshine, a high of 91. And that's your latest Chicago weather update. Right now it's 79.
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1: All right, guys, welcome back to the show. Thanks for being with us this morning. Appreciate everybody tuning in. Today on Live Local and Progressive, of course, Joan will be talking to Marjorie Hershey, Professor Emeritus of Political Science at Indiana University, Dr. John Murphy. Jennifer Schulze will also be, tuning in with Joan today. And then tonight I'm driving it home. Patty Vasquez will be joined by film reviewer Michael Crowley, Michael Negron, and, Adam Duda will be part of the broadcast, and we'll give you more updates on that in a little bit. But right now, one of my favorite things to do is to talk to professors and, boy, oh boy, Professor Alexandra Nadipoff has been someone that, when it comes to criminal justice, she would be somebody that I would turn to for not only advice, but perspective on what's going on currently with our justice system. She specializes in criminal law, received an honorable mention in 2010 from the American Bar Association, a Civil Gavel Award, written a number of books, one of which is called Snitching, Criminal Informants and the Erosion of American Justice, and most recently, America Unfinished, here in 2026. Good morning, Professor Nadipoff, and welcome to Chew's Views.
2: Oh, good morning. Thanks so much for having me.
1: Absolutely. I laugh sometimes that, you know, I say this all the time, and this is the first time you've been on the show, how much I really appreciate having our professors and our authors on with any of our social issues that we talk about, any of our economic issues, and certainly any of our political issues. It means a lot to our listeners because you help us inform them of some of the things that they may not even know are out there and being discussed. But take a moment, if you can, Professor, let our listeners know a little bit about your background, and then we'll get into some of the work that you're currently taking on.
2: Well, I appreciate your invitation to professors, to people whose jobs it is to research and write and think and grapple and come to maybe contested conclusions. I think we're at a moment in American history where if we don't grapple, if we don't, really dig down into the hard issues, we're all gonna, we're all gonna regret it later. So this work that, that we're here to talk about today is really about that. But a little bit about me. So I've been a law professor for, good 20 years now. Before I was a law professor, I was a federal public defender in Baltimore. So I worked in, really in the belly of the beast, as it were, in the heart of the criminal system. And you might say I've never recovered from what I learned. On the subject of today, the state of our democracy in the criminal system has been fraught and struggling and unacceptable for a very long time. And so today we are looking around and looking at other parts of our democracy that we we're worried about, that we're concerned about. But to be a little dark for a moment, I've been worried for a while about how we treat ordinary people, mm-hmm. about how our government mistreats ordinary people, how the executive branch wields power in an unreliable and unprincipled way. So here we are with this book, which you mentioned, America Unfinished. I am the editor of this book. I didn't write this book. I brought, with my co-editor, I brought together most of the Harvard Law School faculty to write about the things that they are grappling with. So that's how we got here.
1: Yeah, your co-editor, Guy Charles, if I got my names correct, you guys decided that it was time to let that those lessons learned from the belly of the beast be a part of a broader conversation. And yesterday I had the blessing and honor to have Professor Eddie Glaude on to talk about similar stuff in terms of, not your title in terms of America Unfinished, but his latest book, which talks about kind of the same thing. We've never really gone deep enough to acknowledge the problems that we have in many categories in our country, but particularly when it comes to social justice, when it comes to criminal justice, and of course to racism and sexism. We haven't dug in deep and acknowledged that those are those are the problems that just keep resurfacing, or that, you know, and until we dig deep enough and say that those are some of the core problems in the country, we aren't going to be able to go forward and be the great country that we say we really are. We'll continue to be aspirational. But will we ever meet a Mendoza line that says we got to a point where we can go, yeah, on these issues, we've gotten it not right, Professor, but we've moved truly forward. I'm fascinated by when you said that a moment ago about going from to, and I mean from being in the belly of the beast to being in a professor in one of the most important and revered universities on the planet. What's that transition been like? Talk to us about that.
2: It's been a privilege. The inspiration for this book, America Unfinished, really came from conversations that my colleague Guy Charles and I have been having for years now as colleagues. What does it mean to be a scholar? What does it mean to be a law professor? And especially, what does it mean to be a law professor at Harvard? Which, as you point out, is an institution of enormous influence, enormous wealth, and an enormous history. We've been doing, you know, the law school has been around for 200 years. And we ask ourselves, what is our obligation as teachers, as scholars, as citizens? And this moment made us feel like our obligation is to grapple out loud and to share as much as possible, to get out of the ivory tower, to get off the city on the hill, to whatever metaphor you want to choose, to get out there and try to contribute to the conversations that we need to have so deeply. And I will, and you asked about the transition from being, you know, hanging out in the lockup in Baltimore City Detention Center to, to being a Harvard professor who bluntly gets to get on your radio show. You know, maybe you would have asked me 20 years ago, but I bet you $5 that I wouldn't have been at the top of your list. And so it is an enormous privilege and also a responsibility to have this platform, this these resources. And so this book, America Unfinished, is an effort to try to exercise that privilege responsibly.
1: Well, and thank you for saying it that way as it relates to what would have happened a number of years ago. I think that the privilege that I embrace my responsibility and privilege. I don't get it right every day. And everybody knows I have my favorite phrase, Professor, which is clean up on aisle 7, in terms of the things that I say and talk about and my conversations with guests like you. But at the end of the day, you just touched on something that I think is incredibly important. We all have a responsibility in this process, and we all owe it to ourselves first and to each other, maybe secondly, if you will, to take on the imperfections that we have, yes, in our legal system, yes, in our economic system, yes, in our social justice system and criminal justice system, so that they are better for everybody, because it's clearly an imbalance and it has been for decades. So that's what I want to ask you about. If you, in your research and in looking back, do you look back and see a time when our criminal justice system was working in a way that you could say, all right, they were getting it right then? Or, and I'm giving kind of a very, you know, biased question, or has it always just been so messed up that we just keep wash, rinsing, and repeating? What do you see from a historical perspective?
2: Yeah, I think I'd say there's a big, big mess on aisle 7. if anything, the excitement and the invitation of working in the criminal system is that there's so much we can do that we haven't done. The trajectory of our criminal system has been from a highly decentralized and therefore local and often quietly oppressive, in the sense that we didn't see it. We didn't know. There was no way to know what was going on in, you know, in all 50 states, to this enormous behemoth of a governance institution that actually We have better tools today to look at it, to critique it, to gather data, to have fights over it than, you know, than we ever have. And so I'm kind of a half full person.
1: Okay.
2: Which helps you when you're sitting in the Baltimore City Detention Center, which is, you know, it's extraordinary in the face of a system that ruins the lives of so many ordinary Americans that there are so many people willing to pick the fight to make it better. Millions of ordinary people standing up against aspects of injustice in the criminal system, thousands, tens of thousands of lawyers, many judges who are willing to say, no, this isn't right. Is it everybody? No. Is it enough yet? No. But this is what democracy is supposed to look like. And you said we all have a responsibility. And of course, I agree with you. But sometimes that sounds kind of daunting, like, oh, no. Oh, no, we have homework. Everybody has homework. Isn't it enough? Don't I have enough on my shoulders to go to work every day and take care of my kids and figure out how to pay the rent? And the answer is we can each do what we can do.
1: Thank you.
2: We can come together in our communities. I think, frankly, Minneapolis was an astounding, beautiful example of how ordinary people who had to get to work every day found a way to meet what they saw to be their civic responsibility. Did they run for office? No. Did they raise $1 million? No. Did they try to do the right thing by their neighbors? And they did. And those opportunities are all around us. This book, America Unfinished, there's 62 different short essays by 62 different, frankly, national legal experts, people who have been doing this for decades. And each one is about a different piece of this huge puzzle that is our democracy. And my hope is that, you know, different readers will be inspired by different sections. But maybe you don't want to read about the Supreme Court anymore. Maybe you're tired. You're sick and tired of hearing about these people. You'd rather read about the struggles of the legal struggles around climate change. What are we doing? What are we not doing? What are we not thinking about? Maybe you'd rather read about our international legal system and how we're backing away from protecting human rights and international peace. There's something in here for everybody who might like to have a civic conversation.
1: That is just phenomenal in the way you're describing it. I want to take a little bit of a break, and when we come back, I want to talk about another project that's part of the same, but it's a different thing that you've worked on, and we'll talk a little bit more about the book. The number is 773-763-9278. 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I'm Richard Chu, and we're talking with Harvard professor Dr. Alexandra Natapoff. We'll be right back.
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1: All right, guys, welcome back to Choose Views. If you're just tuning in, I'm Richard Chu, and we're talking with Harvard Law professor and author, editor of the great new book, America Unfinished, 250 Years of Law and Governance, edited by Professor Natapoff and Professor Guy Charles. do I have this correct? There are over a collection of over the 1,000-word essays are from various professors and contributors. But what's unique about them, and going back to what you were saying, they contribute different parts of the optics of what's happening with governance and with law, not just in the country, but internationally and so many other parts of our system. Why that direction? And I'm saying that it's truly out of curiosity, Professor. What made you, you were sitting in your office one day, you had your feet up and you're like, I got it. Did you have a moment like that? And not to oversimplify it, but you know how our brains work. So talk to us about where that came from.
2: Okay, so I was sitting in my office, I had my feet up. I don't know how you knew that. And I was grappling with this question that you and I were talking about before the break, which is, what is our responsibility? And I thought, what is my responsibility as a scholar, as a teacher, as a professor at Harvard Law School with all these resources and, frankly, these people at my disposal? And I thought, what should Harvard law professors be doing? And the answer is, oh, we should be talking and writing and sharing. We should be getting out of the building. We should be getting out of the tower. We should be engaging these extraordinarily important and complicated questions that we've been studying, frankly, for decades. So I got up, I took my feet off the desk. I walked out of my office. I went down a couple of the doors to my colleague, Guy Charles's office. He and I have been having these conversations for years. And I said, don't say no. I have an idea. It took him about 10 seconds. We should do that. And not just us, but our whole faculty.
1: Wow.
2: And so we reached out. We reached out to the entire Harvard Law School faculty, every single Pulitzer Prize winner, every single MacArthur genius, every single columnist, every single person who has written many, many, many, many books. And we said, this is a moment when we should come together and share our work. We each share our work all day, every day. That's literally our job. But we should do it together, and we should do it in a way that will be accessible to as many people as possible. So that's how this book came about, and that's how we ended up with 62 different short, 1,000 words. These are not law review articles. They're more like an op-ed length insight into one issue, one question written by an expert in that field.
1: And they're digestible. I've confessed this so many times, Professor, that I will buy a book, and I'm still a book buyer. I love to have the actual tangible thing in my hand, or a report. I will get it because I like having it. I want to dog ear the pages. I want to highlight it and be able to go back to it and put index cards in it and all the rest. And so I oftentimes will read something or I'll buy something because there's three chapters in there that really catch where my brain is at that moment. I'll buy it. I'll read those three chapters, but 2 months later, there's three more chapters that I've found compelling, and I'll read them. And when I look at how you've laid out this work, it seems to be in some ways written for that person's mindset that may not want to read from front to back, but they may start and go from back to middle and then go back to the back again and then start at the beginning and finish. And that's to me sometimes how our brains do work, which is kind of cool that you guys put it together in this way where you can take out what you like. You can go get something from it that's specific to where you are in this conversation and then go back for more later. Am I right about that?
2: Yeah. Thank you. I'm so glad it worked for you. That was our intent, that not everybody can think about everything all the time.
1: Yeah.
2: But we have things on our mind, and everybody has something different on their mind. Maybe you're worried about how we're running our economy and the profound economic inequality that we have permitted to persist and indeed increase. Maybe you're worried about AI. Maybe you're worried about the Supreme Court and its relationship to the president. And maybe you're worried about Congress and how it is or is not meeting this moment. And I think of this a little, it's a little bit like a cookbook.
1: Yeah.
2: You know, you don't read a cookbook from the beginning to the end. you go in and you find the thing you need at that moment, and you look for recipes that inspire you and help you. And I think about this book a little bit like that.
1: Wow. You just freed my brain from all the people in my world that go, you don't read cover to cover? No, I have. Sometimes I do, but I never thought of it like that as in terms of a cookbook. Okay, you just you just freed me. That's good to know.
2: I'm thrilled.
1: Professor, talk to us a little bit about something that you and your colleague, Mr. Charles, were part of earlier this year. And I hope I've got this right. The rule of law 101. Talk a little bit about that.
2: I'm so glad you asked about that. Let me flag something.
1: Okay.
2: For your readers, because I know we don't have forever, and I just want to get this on the table. So ruleoflaw101.org is a series of educational and pedagogical resources that I put together and I share for free. They are videos from 10 of maybe the leading constitutional law scholars in the country. I'm privileged to know them all, so I track them all down and ask them to contribute. And they each teach us how to read a case, a key Supreme Court case in their area of expertise. It's on YouTube for free on the website, ruleoflaw101.org. The idea is anybody who's interested can take a look. America Unfinished, this book, also has a little bit of that spirit of sharing. So you said you like to buy books.
1: Yes.
2: And I do too. It's a little bit of a challenge for me to stop. Yeah, I know.
1: I knew it.
2: The piles are getting a little high around my house. And I hope people, of course, I hope people will buy this book and dog ear it and go through it. But we're thrilled that MIT Press, who is the publisher of this book, has agreed that in 6 months, starting in 2027, the book will become open access, which means it will be free online for anybody to read anywhere in the country, anywhere in the world. And it's part of this spirit of conversation and sharing that everybody needs to be part of this conversation, wherever you are, whoever. You don't need to be a lawyer. You don't need to be a scholar to care about these questions. And we wanted to make sure that everybody who was interested got a chance to engage these questions, even if it turned out that, you know, $26 was a little tough at the moment. So we're really happy and grateful to MIT Press for agreeing to do this. So ruleoflaw101.org is free. This book is designed to be accessible. America Unfinished is designed to be accessible if you buy it, and then if you need to hang on because you need the $26 for something else, it will be accessible. And we hope that all these things will contribute to a richer, deeper public civic conversation about these issues, frankly, that affect us all.
1: I appreciate you letting folks know that, because that's how we connect, is making sure that folks know how they can be involved in something, I believe. And you said this earlier in the segment. I will say this real quickly, because we do have a short amount of time left. Professor, I'd love to have you back on the show again. I'm sitting here just like locked in listening to what you're talking about and why you're

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1: Thank you so much for being with us, Professor. We look forward to having you back soon. Have a great, safe weekend. Bye now.
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3: I got a question for Jorianne about Patty. 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
7: Where are they now? 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
8: Loved one owns a gun, and for a while now, you've been concerned about their behavior. They're just not acting like themselves. They've been distant. They've been unpredictable. They've been lashing out. They've been saying things that make you worried they might harm themselves or friends or family. Or you're worried this loved one might hurt you. Maybe they recently threatened someone with their gun. You know something needs to be done, and you wish more than anything you could hit pause on this situation. Well, here in Illinois, you can, with a firearm restraining order. In extreme cases, this order temporarily prevents a person in crisis from having a firearm, giving them time to heal before they do something dangerous or even deadly. If you are worried about a loved one in crisis who has access to a firearm, learn more about firearm restraining orders at illinois.gov/pause-to-heal. 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
10: From the Weatherology Weather Center, I'm meteorologist Michael Caro. For today, partly sunny skies with areas of smoke and haze, a slight chance for an isolated shower or storm late in the day with highs in the lower 90s. For tonight, any isolated showers or storms ending early on, still widespread smoke, a low of 74. Friday, chance for some afternoon showers and storms, again some hazy, smoky sunshine, a high of 91. And that's your latest Chicago weather update. Right now it's 79.
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1: All right, guys, welcome back to Choose Views. If you're just tuning in, I'm Richard Chu. Thanks to we got the professors and the legal minds all around us today. Thanks to Professor Natapaw for her work and her commentary about the book and about the work that they're doing through Harvard. And they're just really nailing how we got to be all hands on deck right now. And the unfinished business, Dr. Eddie, Professor Glaude said his version of it yesterday. And our next guest is going to have his words about it as well. Good to have my man back. He's the host and creator of Let's Address This on Substack, activist, human rights lawyer, Qasem Rashid. Good morning, Qas. Welcome back to the show.
11: Good morning, brother. Good to be here. Good to be with you.
1: Yeah, man. It's good that you and I don't have literal flamethrowers like the real ones that you see in the movies, because we would be setting some stuff on fire.
11: Like Hank Scorpio in that Simpsons episode.
1: Yeah. All right, y'all. Listen, I'm gonna keep it in the fairway because I know that Qasem and I can we can get very salty very quickly about how ticked off we are about things that are happening. But that's a good thing. And actually, one of the things that Professor Glaude said yesterday, and that Professor Natapaw just said a moment ago, is that folks have got to got to be involved. We know that we're all busy. And I like how she addressed that reality. And folks are doing stuff. They're taking care of their kids. They're taking care of their family. They're taking care of all those things. And we still have to, if we care about this thing that we just celebrated.

0: created. We got to be willing to lean in. I got to ask you this question. This is a personal question for you and for me. I don't want to make any assumptions here. Just because you and I are both of men of color, that I have an assumption about where you are. But talk to us about the feeling, as well as the literal, of the 250th celebration of this place that we hang out in.
1: You know, I was writing about this the other day, actually, and one of the things that emerged from it is me and a team of activists and attorneys and writers. We're actually organizing a 1,000-mile march through the South.
0: Yep.
1: And one of the reasons is exactly what you can suspect, that we need to play a role, right? We need to be meaningfully involved. And I started off my essay talking about how I'm an immigrant to this country. And when we arrived here in the 80s and then arrived in Chicago, one of the things, and I've talked about this before, that I took for granted as a child, that I appreciate more and more the older I get, is that my earliest teachers at the mosque on the south side of Chicago in the 1980s were the black aunties and uncles who marched in the civil rights movement.
0: Mm-hmm.
1: The musicians like Yusuf Lateef, Emma Jamal, the black jazz musicians who kind of defined an era of music and laid the foundation for so much of what we've seen today. I thought that was normal. I didn't realize I was in the company of literal giants. And they ingrained in me this understanding that community service is not an optional thing you do like getting a cup of coffee. It's an obligation that you do like breathing, that it's something you have to do. It's just something that you do. There's no option around it. And so, you know, as I got older, and of course my parents were pivotal in that as well, as I got older, I was introduced to these voices that we all cherish now, the Malcolm X's of the world and the Dr. King's of the world and the James Baldwin's of the world. And then obviously the Frederick Douglass and his essay on what independence means to the black person. Obviously, me not being black, there's, I don't want to assume a role that I don't have, but as a person of color, it reflects in many ways as well. And we see that just this week, as ISIS killed three more people, all three of color. Mm-hmm. Two of them, at least, didn't even have a warrant for it. They just killed them because they could. I see that now as I look at the 6,888 refugees that Trump has led into this country. And of those, three are Afghan. The other 6,885 are white South Afrikaners. It's a very deliberate strategy. And so to get back to your question, I think what 250 means to me is a recognition that we still have a very long way to go to be that, you know, more perfect union that we're called to be. And I'm not content, but I'm also not lacking motivation to get there.
0: Part of what is a challenge for you and me, when I say challenge, it's not a challenge to us, it's a challenge to others who look at guys like you and me, is that if we're critical of, and Michelle Obama had to deal with this a little bit, if we're critical of the thing that we say that we love, which is the American idea, not literally the country, but the idea of this better place for all people across the globe to be, that if we're critical of it not being there, that we somehow are hating on the country. We somehow don't love the country. We somehow, you know, and then we hear then go back to where you came from. For me, for you, it's one that means one thing. For me, that means a different thing, because I came from around the way. And, you know, and you kind of did too. I mean, frankly, when you got here, we'll let you just describe where you were raised and born and fertilized into a grown man, came from a community that did exactly what you said we get criticized for. On one day, we aren't doing enough. On the next day, well, they're hating on our country. Yeah. So the literal, psychological warfare that goes on. And what Professor Glaude said yesterday about, and this really comes from James Baldwin, having to leave our reality at the door to walk into other realities is a form of PTSD that nobody else experiences. And, but yet, to your point, we know that there's work to be done and we're fighting like hell to get it done. So, go ahead.
1: Baldwin, you know, Baldwin also says that, that he had to leave this country to confirm that the social terror in his mind was not a fabrication of his mind, but a real social terror that he might die. And I've said this before and I'll say this to my dying breath. It is actual white supremacy. It is actual fascism, white supremacy, that when a wealthy white male, credibly accused rapist says America isn't great, you make him president. But when anyone else says America can do better, you tell them to go back to their country.
0: Right.
1: That is actual white supremacy. There's no other way to slice it. You can't tell, because then the next question is, okay, if you want to make America great again, when you're admitting that America's not great, if I say that, I get told to go back. But if you say that, it's a patriotic call. But here's a better question. When was America great?
0: And
1: please explain what era you're talking about. And they can't give you an era because it's either Jim Crow or it's the antebellum era. Every admission is, or every time frame they give you is an admission that they're either okay with genocide or misogyny or immigration bans or, you know, some kind of formalized white supremacy with the FHA and the redlining. There's no right answer. They just want an era where white mediocrity was rewarded and black and brown excellence was suppressed by government violent means.
0: I hope we can clip that last little bit, guys, because that's exactly what... And seriously, Kasim, that's it. White mediocrity was glorified and black and brown excellence was denigrated. And in the face of that, and so for you guys who are sitting there going, oh, God, here goes Richard again being preachy about this. Hell yeah. Because the more we talk about it, this is one of the things that I said yesterday, Kasim, to Professor Glaude, is I listed some things that were, you know, the reason that white America doesn't have health care and doesn't have security and doesn't have good education. And I listed six things that came to mind. I'm trying to grab them right now. Sorry about that. But I listed some things that America doesn't have, that white America doesn't have because of racism, health care, education. That's right. It's national security, infrastructure. Right. And I, you know, it's my top six. That's not because black folks messing stuff up or Muslim folks messing stuff up or Mexican folks messing stuff up. That's because white America's systems doesn't want us to have it. And by virtue of that, white America doesn't get it either.
1: That's right. This is a book by Jonathan Metzer, a University of Tennessee professor, called Dying of Whiteness. It's a must read.
0: Yep.
1: Where he points this out, and you know, he interviews, there's one case where he interviews somebody, I think like in Kentucky, some white guy dying of like liver cancer. And Kentucky has an expanded Medicaid. And he goes, he basically sees himself as dying a martyr. Because if we expand it and those black and brown people get access to it, then we might as well be a socialist country. And I'd rather die as a capitalist than live as a socialist. Just nonsensical, creating a scenario that doesn't exist. And look, the data backs us up. I've written about this, that for the folks who say they don't want government handouts, where was your objection during the Homestead Act giving out 270 million acres of free land to mostly white people?
0: Yeah.
1: Where was your objection at the 0% FHA loans to white people but not to black people? Where was your objection to the GI Bill given to white soldiers who came back for more but not to black soldiers? Where is your objection to the fact that $200 billion more gets spent on white majority schools than on black and Latino majority schools? It's not that you oppose government handouts. It's that you oppose non-white people getting access to the exact same basic human dignity that you have gotten access to. And there's a study published in the Washington Post in 2008. What happened in 2008? That said, starting that year, white people started to have a higher sense of racial animosity towards social welfare programs. I can't imagine what happened that year that made white people more upset that black and brown people were getting access to, you know, I was just born yesterday, so I don't know what happened in that year. Maybe you can tell us.
0: No, you weren't. And I'm going to bust you out on that one. And then we're going to go to a break. We can't play the song, but, my brother Kasim, I'll put it in the best way I can. Inishna Allah, happy birthday next week, July 21st. My man turns 44 with your young.
1: That's right. That's right. I love it.
0: Happy birthday, man. We're going to take a quick break. The number is 773-763-9278. 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And our good friends at AM 950, the progressive voice of Minnesota. I'm Richard Chu. And yes, I am talking with Kashan Rashid. We'll be right back.
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0: All right, guys, welcome back to the show. If you're just tuning in, this is Choose Views, and I'm Richard Chu, and we're talking with our good friend, Kashan Rashid. So a little bit of lightning round, because we're going to try to squeeze a couple things in here before we wrap up. And again, all seriousness, send some love to Kashan. He turns 44 next week on the 21st, and I figured I'd make it as public as I possibly can, make him embarrassed, have him blush a little bit and all that good stuff. But it's hard to get to 44. You haven't got to 50 yet, man. Wait till when you hit 50, I'm telling you, you will have a moment. You'll be sitting in the house somewhere and you'll go, damn, I'm 50 years old. Trust me.
1: I can't wait.
0: I've been there.
1: I'm fortunate that I'm healthy. I got a sore back right now because I thought I'd be smart to play ball with 20-year-old kids. It was a bad idea, but I'm fortunate
0: You were hooping with some 20-year-olds?
1: I was trying. I was failing, but you know how it is, down, right? You know how it is. But I'm enjoying aging. I'm blessed.
0: No, I don't know how. Here's what I'll tell you. I don't know how it is. I used to know how it was.
1: That's right.
0: But I reached a point, and anybody that knows me will tell you, Richard will sit down. He will be like, you know what? You all go have a good time with that. Because I'm looking at, you know, my next big number is 70. So I want to make sure that when I hit 70, I'm still good. So I don't do things that
1: you don't look a day past 50. You look fantastic.
0: Well, thank you, brother.
1: Look, but I ran the Chicago half marathon last year. I got 31st in the Chicago half marathon last year. So maybe I was feeling a bit too cocky, but I got to slow it down.
0: I will tell you this. Listen to your body. Your body will tell you everything you need to know. So, Kashan, let's walk through a couple things. You and I were teetering on the conversation around white supremacy and white privilege.
1: Yeah.
0: And I want to talk a little bit about my question of the day, which is, for those who watched or heard or saw clips, what were your thoughts of the Todd Blanche and Jay Clayton Senate confirmation hearings? It's my question of the day to our listeners and followers all over. But I'm going to cover this from a perspective that you and I can appreciate and many people need to be aware of. That was a display of white privilege, if I've ever seen one. Mm-hmm. And it was a display of white mediocrity in men who should. They've got the background. Even some of the senators that questioned them, left and right, were like, yo, man, what happened to you? You used to be, and this is coming from mostly from the left, if you will, but there were some guys on the right, they're like, man, what happened to you? But this is a moment where white privilege, white male privilege and mediocrity kind of married up real quick, and we saw it real time. Talk a little bit mm-hmm. about what you saw.
1: Yeah, I mean, you nailed it. I think John Ossoff said it beautifully, that isn't it humiliating to have to debase yourself for the delusions of a president? And I was, you know, Lindsey Graham just died recently, and somebody made a really thoughtful comment. It said that, you know, I'd known Lindsey Graham for a long time, and I came to the conclusion that he was going to plan to outlive Trump and then rehabilitate his image afterwards. And obviously that didn't work out very well. And I think that's kind of the message that I want folks to think about here, that history is recording in excruciating detail who acted how in these situations. Mm-hmm. And it's going to remember, it's going to recall. And I'll expand it a little bit more from your own conversation. You know, I'm in Congressman Bill Foster's district. Mm-hmm. And 2 days ago, my phone blew up because people were texting me that, hey, you're super critical of him, but he just joined the Block the Bombs Act to stop, you know, funding Netanyahu for this genocide in Gaza. And I said, one, it's performative because it's nearly 3 years after the genocide started. And so 100,000 people are already dead. But two, if I know Foster, I know that he's doing this to give himself cover later on. Mm-hmm. And lo and behold, yesterday, he votes against the amendment to stop funding Netanyahu as he's committing this genocide.
0: He wasn't one of the 100.
1: No, he chose to continue to fund genocide. And so I'm like, you know, he signs on to a Block the Bombs Act that he knows will not pass under Trump under any circumstance. But then when he has a chance to actually vote to block the bombs, he goes, no, we're going to send $3.3 billion more. That's white male wealth privilege in all its disgusting glory, if you want to call it that. And my answer to everyone who sees that is channel that anger and rage into activism. Do something productive, because as angry as we are, we have to also recognize we got 104 people to recognize in Congress that we cannot continue to fund this genocide. You and I are old enough to remember just a couple of years ago where AIPAC went after Cori Bush and Jamal Bowman and got them out of Congress because they refused to sign off on these arms sales to Israel. Same with Marie Newman. And now we've got 104 members of Congress saying, no, the hell with that. We can't keep doing this, including Nancy Pelosi, which if you recall, Nancy Pelosi, the famous quote from her. Go ahead.
0: You got it.
1: The famous quote from her is that if all of Congress fell down and all that remained were the pillars, that would be the American-Israel relationship. She voted to stop funding Israel as a commits of genocide. And so, you know, we're making progress. It's slow. It's painful. People are dying and we can't stop for a moment, but we are making progress. And I want to call that out too.
0: Here's the thing that I want to come back to on that point, making progress. That is part of what we are saying we are trying to do. Listen, y'all, hear me out. There's things that none of us are at the place we want to be in the moment we are right now. I can tell you if that were the case, then civilization would die. Think about that. If we were at the place right, Akasim, I mean, not to be overly philosophical here, but that is why we stay in the fight, because we're not where we want to be or where we believe we should be. That goes back to what Professor Glaude said. That goes back to what Professor Pop said earlier. It's because we're striving to get us past where we are to that better place, that whatever you want to call it, spot. And so when folks like Qasem get in somebody's backside about what they're not doing, it's not because he's just angry and got nothing to do. It's because he's trying to get us to that place that he can go back to when he was a little guy, that those teachings that he got from those great leaders, to be in a moment that represents that type of life. Am I crazy, Qasem? I don't want to be speaking for you, but, you know, that's...
1: No, you're right. You're exactly right. I mean... I mean, that's it. I was talking to Grammy Award-winning musician Malik Yousef just yesterday or the day before, and that was the exact point he made. He goes, you know, the struggle, he goes, people commend me for my struggle to get to where I am, but let me tell you, I wouldn't trade that for the world, because it's the struggle that humanity needs to get to the next level. I was also speaking with Dr. Ilyasa Shabazz, the daughter of Al-Hajj Malcolm X. And Malcolm X, I think, has one of the best quotes about progress. James Baldwin has the other one that I love, where he says, you know, he's asked if we've made progress. And he says, I will never say we've made progress. If you stick a knife 9 inches in my back and pull it out 6, that's not progress. If you pull it all the way out, that's not progress. Progress is healing the wound that the blow made. And they haven't even begun to pull the knife out. They won't even admit the knife is there. And that's the problem we're dealing with right now, that these people who are preventing progress won't even admit there's a problem. And we got to deal with that first.
0: That's what I keep saying. And it's the most, I don't know, profound way of healing ourselves is to acknowledge that there's pain in the first place. And it's sometimes as basic as why is my back hurting? Because I play ball with the young guys, and let's address the fact. I mean, I'm not singling you. I'm just saying this in the most holistic way.
1: You're right.
0: You're right. Maybe I shouldn't do that next time. Maybe I should bring the balls and hang out and cheer. But that's
1: right.
0: You're still part of the you're still part of enjoying it, but you just decided to do it differently. And y'all know me by now. That's not me trying to tell Kasim how to run his life. It's me hearing that he's got something that maybe he should adjust a little bit. We all have it. In our social conversations, in our economic conversations, in our political ones, we have those. And I say that for our Caucasian brothers and sisters and any of the other brothers and sisters of color who don't acknowledge that we do, you're fooling yourselves. And
1: I
0: go ahead, Kasim. I'm sorry.
1: I'll agree. And I want to add this point too, that Malik made to me, that it's a really thoughtful point. He goes, we need to obviously differentiate between white supremacy and white people. And he goes, because where we are now is the best version of white people that this country's ever had. We have more white allies than we've ever had. And I think that's important to note. And I think part of the problem is the culture wars that are fought that make us think it's scarcity. It makes us think that, you know, more rights for you means less rights for me. And we just got to get past that mindset, because that's just not the case. Making sure you have healthcare as a human right does not mean my costs are going to go up. It actually means they're going to go down.
0: They're going to go down. That's a law of large numbers. That's my background. The more people in the pool, the less expensive it is for everybody in the pool. Sorry.
1: That's right. That's how insurance works, by the way. And universal healthcare just means the exact same concept without the executive pay overhead to buy their third private jet and fourth mansion. It's not a complicated calculation. But if we keep falling into these culture wars, then we miss the point and we start to fight one another over this false scarcity mindset. Dr. King talked about this in his Nobel Prize, Peace Prize winning speech, that we are at a place in the world now for the first time in history that scarcity is no longer a thing. We have enough, more than enough to produce. Let's just create the opportunities for people to get access to them.
0: Yeah, and that's the fight, guys. Kasim takes it on every single day, and I try to as best I can. That's the fight, is to encourage folks to understand that just because we're complaining about something and that we point something out, it doesn't mean that we hate the thing.
1: That's right.
0: We hate what the thing does. We hate the system that it causes and the pain that it causes for so many people. You know, when we put our heads down the pillow each night, the goal is what can we do tomorrow to make this thing better for all of us? Not, you know, Kasim will tell you this and I will tell you this. It isn't just about making things. And we just both said this in our own way for people of color. Yeah, that's greatly important. But as, you know, people of color have the foot taken off their necks, proverbially, everybody gets their foot off their neck. Because if you look around at the great things that all of us have done, it just continues to magnify and grow. So I hope that if people understand that sometimes you need to out these things so that you can understand where you really are. And then you can chart a path forward to make things actually better, which is kind of where we started about, you know, our 250th and how we make the next 50 pretty doggone good. So, Kasim, how can folks find you, man, and get with the work that you're doing?
1: I'm very easy to find. Just my name at Kasim Rashid, QASIMRASHID, across all socials. 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No paywall. You can become a paid subscriber if you want. But the most important thing to me is to make sure folks have access. And this is great. I do a lot of these interviews, and with you, the 30 minutes goes by faster than anything else. So I appreciate the dialogue always.
0: I appreciate you and tease the hell out of him about his old self turning 44 next week. Send him some love, welcome, guys. Make sure you send him a shout out and say happy birthday, Kasim. Thanks for being in a fight with us, brother. Stay strong and we'll talk to you soon. Okay.
1: Peace out, brother.
0: All right. Thank you. Talk to you soon. All right, guys. We did it. Kasim Rashid, professor. I shouldn't call him a professor. He's not. He's a great legal mind. But Professor Alexandra Natapoff and Peggy Flanagan, who's the lieutenant governor of Minnesota, who's running for the U.S. Senate in that state. Thanks to you guys hanging out with us. Thanks to Maddie B. Thanks to my man Henry for keeping us on the rails. Tomorrow we'll be back. We got our good friend Karen Byrne from True Blue Politics Podcast will be hanging out with us. So that'll be a lot of fun. But in the meantime, you guys, stay tuned for the Stephanie Miller Show. And as always, take a deep breath and make your life count. We'll see you tomorrow.

0: WCPT 820 listeners, it's time for some girls' news. As AI integrates into the workforce, it is creating a digital glass ceiling that heavily impacts women. In high-income countries, 9.6% of jobs held by women are at a high risk of automation by AI, compared to only 3.5% of the jobs that are held by men. Of the 6.1 million employees that would have the hardest time adapting to AI-related job loss, 86% are women. Despite advancement, women hold just 26% of AI-related jobs globally, and 15% are in leadership positions. AI hiring tools and systems themselves are trained on male data, meaning they are more likely to recommend men for higher paying jobs. WCPT 820 listeners, I'm Whitney Rydell, and this is WCPT 820's Girls News.
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2: AP News, I'm Marcela Sanchez. President Trump is set to address the nation today on topics he says will include elections and voting machines. His comments suggest he's likely to revisit some of the unproven claims he's previously made about Republican losses, particularly his own in 2020 to Democrat Joe Biden. Trump says ICE officers should keep making vehicle stops. A plan had been announced Tuesday to suspend most of the vehicle stops because of the recent fatal shootings. Two drivers were shot and killed by ICE officers, one in Texas last week and another in Maine on Monday. An Associated Press analysis finds Americans are waiting longer for disaster aid under Trump.
3: On average, it's taking him about a month and a half, longer than any president going back to 1989.
2: AP correspondent David Lieb reports the president approved disaster aid for 80% of Republican states who requested it, compared with 60% of Democratic states.
3: The White House says that Trump is not making political decisions, but the leaders in some of those states disagree.
2: Trump's nominee to lead the Federal Emergency Management Agency, Cameron Hilton, has said he wants to speed up disaster declaration decisions and ensure that reviews are objective and fair. In South Texas, flooding is forcing evacuations. Texas game wardens have rescued more than 40 people so far in the flooding, mostly in the Uvalde County area. Defense Secretary Pete Hegseth says he's rolling out a new screening program for testosterone deficiency among troops. In a video posted on social media, he called the move necessary to allow service members to operate at their absolute best. The screenings would be conducted annually for those 30 and older. Troops under 30 can volunteer to be tested. This is AP News.
4: AP Sports, I'm Mike Hempen. Fans are celebrating in Buenos Aires following Argentina's dramatic 2-1 win over England in a World Cup semifinal. Argentina scored two late second-half goals to erase a 1-0 deficit. It will now face Spain in the title game Sunday afternoon, trying to repeat as World Cup champs. LeBron James may shed some light on his future plans. The NBA's all-time leading scorer, who's a free agent, is scheduled to speak publicly this afternoon. The Milwaukee Brewers acquired right-handed pitcher Lance McCullers Jr. from the Houston Astros for outfielder prospect Jaden Fielder. New Orleans Saints running back Alvin Kamara has agreed to restructure his contract for the coming season. The deal is expected to keep him in New Orleans, but it doesn't preclude the Saints from trading him. I'm Mike Hempen, AP Sports.
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6: From the Weatherology Weather Center, I'm meteorologist Michael Caro. For today, partly sunny skies with areas of smoke and haze, a slight chance for an isolated shower or storm late in the day with highs in the lower 90s. For tonight, any isolated showers or storms ending early on, still widespread smoke, a low of 74. Friday, chance for some afternoon showers and storms, again some hazy, smoky sunshine, a high of 91. And that's your latest Chicago weather update. Currently, it's 81.
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0: You've been following this story very closely here at Jimmy Kimmel Live all week, and the outbreak of explosive diarrhea sweeping the nation has now spread to 34 states, including right here in California. They're saying one of the reasons this outbreak has been so hard to contain is that last year, the CDC, under this administration, stopped keeping track of the parasite that causes the explosive diarrhea. But I want to give the president the credit he deserves. And I know how much he loves putting his name on things. So I'm announcing that from now on, this outbreak will officially be known as Trump diarrhea.
1: It's our area of expertise. Fart humor.
2: Yeah.
1: Finally, it's here.
2: Body
1: See,
2: function humor.
1: Gotta look for the silver linings.
2: Yeah.
1: Because, Chris.
2: What? Oh, God. Oh, God. I didn't see it last night, but you told me that something happened.
1: Something has happened.
2: Oh.
1: I believe I can add CNN to the list of networks I will never be invited back on. Boy, you just mentioned that the president's an adjudicated rapist once, and bam, you're the turd in the punch bowl all of a sudden.
2: You were scheduled for 2 hours. Did you last all 2 hours?
1: No, let me tell you what happened.
2: Oh, boy.
1: Come behind the music with Mama. Behind the CNN music. So, here's the thing, Chris. As you know, I don't want to do TV. I don't give a... I have zero left to give. We get up at...
2: ass o'clock.
1: We go to bed at...
2: At stupid o'clock.
1: I don't want to... But I love Alex Michelson, who is fantastic.
2: He's a great guy.
1: He had me on when he had a local show, right. And I just feel like I owe him.
2: With Ann Coulter.
1: Yeah. Oh, God. He's exposed me to all manner of right-wing...
2: You've been
1: heritans.
2: On with Tommy Lauren on his show.
1: Oh, God.
2: Uh-huh.
1: And now my new right-wing blonde is Jennifer Horne.
2: Uh-huh.
1: Who is lovely off air. Just say we mentioned this phenomenon that every time I go in hair and makeup, green room,
2: every time.
1: Could not be more delightful. Just, oh my God. I'm seeing such cute pictures of you and your girlfriend. Congratulations. I was like, you follow me on Instagram. Thank you. But literally, I love your show.
2: Every right winger is like that. Remember Ben Ferguson next to us on Radio Row at the RNC. He was like, I love you. I love you. I wish you were my mommy.
1: Yeah, he had a Mrs. Robinson thing going on.
2: Uh-huh.
1: But anyway, I am not made for corporate media in this moment. It's fairly easy to get thrown off Fox News, and only because they're so dumb do they ever invite me back every several years.
2: Has not been known for his intelligence, so that's why he invited you back.
1: So... first of all, it's late. I'm tired.
2: Yep.
1: I'm cranky.
2: Yep.
1: I just not feel like being exposed to the right-wing talking points. Todd Blanche did great. I think we can all admit. I'm like, what? Can we? So it already set me off. So all I said, Chris.
2: Uh-oh.
1: All I said.
2: Oh, boy. You didn't make it all 2 hours.
1: No, I did not. Uh-oh. Let me just. All right, well, I'll explain what happened. You decide. That was the first thing out of the shoot in the 9 o'clock hour was the Todd Blanche hearings. And I said, we've never had needed a president that needed a personal attorney before who's a criminal, who's a 34 count convicted felon and an adjudicated rapist. But which everyone freaked out. Oh, no. I'm like, he was a judge. Adjudicate, that's what you need to say.
2: Adjudicated.
1: Yes, I said adjudicated, that what he did was akin to rape. He just had to pay a woman nearly $6 million. And I said, and he is very credibly accused of child rape in the Epstein files. I didn't say convicted, I said accused. I said Representative Ted Lieu and others have said
2: as much.
1: That there was in particularly one girl that was interviewed four times by the FBI mm-hmm. whose testimony was deemed so credible it convicted Epstein and Maxwell.
2: Yep.
1: Panic
2: Sirens
1: ensues.
2: Went off.
1: Panics. Yeah, do we have air raids? Panic
2: air
1: ensues. Not just the right winger, but so there was some comment on social media about this.
2: Okay.
1: I But this is what happens when you just speak the truth. I mean, it's like, oh, because everybody's so scared of him or, you know, whatever. Poor Alex is like, oh, none of that's really been proven. And like, I get it. He's particularly with whatever's going to happen to CNN and the takeover.
2: CNN's in a sticky wicket, right?
1: Yes, I'm sure. And so my point is, once again, and normally, as you know, I take down the whole network with me when I get the boot.
2: You took down Oxygen.
1: Yes, I did. Yeah.
2: What was the other channel?
1: The female-oriented radio station, what that thing was.
2: Your late night show was on a lot of UPN stations, and UPN didn't last much longer.
1: No, that was probably me. That was me. Okay. That was me. Who said? Lee said, I never watch CNN anymore, but I caught your segment tonight. Uh-oh. I was horrified to see Alex panicking when you said Trump is an adjudicated rapist who has been credibly accused of child rape. I understand he's under orders, but we are losing our fourth estate because people on state TV are too scared of getting fired by the president to tell the truth. Thank you for being a truth teller. I tell you what that gets you, Lee. Never invited back. But am I not going to point that out when Todd Blanche is the one that's covering all this up? Then that was the subject. I'm like, okay. So, all right. So you want the rest? And now here's the rest of the story.
2: I wonder if Sam got that reference. Paul Harvey?
3: I know that phrase.
1: Page two. This is page two of the story.
2: Some old-timey.
1: I do want to point out again, I love Alex, and I think he's great. It's not, it's not him. I think all of the networks are so chilled, right?
2: And even tonight's speech. Wrestling.
1: This is my point. Someone else posted Trump's 9 p.m. Eastern speech is a transparent bid to bellow 6-year-old election lies into primetime. Yet major networks, ABC, CBS, NBC, CNN, MSNBC and Fox are utterly paralyzed, refusing to say if they'll carry his propaganda live. Cowardice or complicity, giving an unfiltered megaphone to debunk conspiracy theories without instant aggressive fact checking is journalistic malpractice. Cable news must grow a spine, keep their scheduled show lineups, and simply cut the feed.
2: Brendan Carr, chairman of the FCC, pretty much threatened broadcast networks.
1: Well, yeah, here, take a listen. Yeah.
4: Should the networks air President Trump's speech tomorrow night?
5: Of course, yeah. I think it's going to be a really important, newsworthy event. Anytime the president of the United States stands up there in prime time to deliver information or news or content, I think broadcasters should want to make sure the American public can see that.
4: Do you think the networks have a responsibility in terms of their TV licenses?
5: Broadcasters have a responsibility and an obligation to operate in the public interest.
1: I'm sorry, I was going to call for Godfathers or Sopranos. Whatever, whenever we play something mobby, Sam, just take your pick. Is that not nice mobby. Little network you got there?
2: Yeah.
1: Shame if something would happen to it.
2: Exactly.
1: Okay. Oh, thank you, Sam. Oh, he went with Sopranos because he's a little younger.
3: I mean, I
1: do you know he once on this air spoke the words, "I never saw The Godfather," any of them?
3: Yeah, 10 years last week.
2: That was 10 years ago. I've seen it since then.
1: Well, yeah, because...
2: I'm like, oh, so that's where the horse head in the bed thing comes from.
1: Yes. Okay. Every famous scene comes from almost. Okay, so I'll report, you decide what happened. So normally you're just scheduled for one panel in the 9 o'clock hour. That's what I've done before. Right, you do the one panel, 10 minutes, you're done, you blah, blah, blah. So
2: did they have someone cancel
1: this
2: on them?
1: No. This is new that you're booked for both hours now.
2: Wow.
1: So they had said, and they also had said there's going to be a second panel in hour one, and then a third panel in hour three. So after the aforementioned turn in the punch bowl, they have you go to the green room to wait, because then they're doing other stuff, and then they bring you back for the second panel. So a panicked producer runs in while we're in the green room. I took her at her word. She seemed like really sort of, upset, like we were going to be mad or something. But she said that my 9 o'clock producer didn't time it right, and we don't have enough time for the panel. And then we got an interview with the Ice family, the guy who was just killed. We got an interview with a relative in the 10 o'clock. Okay. And so, you know me, I was like, oh my God, can we go home? Oh, thank you.
2: Did they keep you there?
1: No.
2: Okay.
1: They said, she's to both of us, like, we're releasing you because unfortunately we have breaking news. We have, And I was like, oh, yay.
2: And they're like, oh, we're gonna run a rerun of Andy Cohen and Anderson Cooper on New Year's Eve.
1: They did legitimately get an interview that was breaking news with the family of the latest ice pitcher. But I don't know. I have no idea whether it's because they were like, oh my God, that there were lawyers huddled, whatever. But because this is what ABC caved about the George Stephanopoulos thing. But this is why also, I guess legally, you have to say adjudicated.
2: And you did
1: rapist,
2: say adjudicated.
1: And I said it. This is what I'm telling you. It's an interesting peek behind the scenes of I have no idea.
2: I can't imagine what goes on behind the scenes at Abby Phillips. That is an S show every single night. I can't imagine.
1: Yeah. Scott Jennings can go on and allegedly lie about talking to Mitch McConnell, and that's fine. But I say what is legally, factually true, right? Thank you. Jen posted this morning, that's because I had to get back to reality.
2: Not Jennifer Horn.
1: No. Okay. That'd be funny if it was. No. She said, good morning from planet Earth. It's July 16th, 2026, and Donald Trump is still a felon and an adjudicated rapist. Thank you, Jen. Anyway, that's it. That's the whole story.
2: Did you kill another network?
1: I do not know. I have a feeling I perhaps have fallen down the list of bookings. But
2: and here's the thing. That's an L.A.-based show. They don't have a big Rolodex of L.A.-based pundits that can be on set. It's you and Jennifer Horn. That's pretty much it.
1: So maybe they'll be like, oh, God. Okay. This is what happened with Hannity. They get all new producers.
2: They forget
1: about what happened last time.
2: Right.
1: Okay. Anyway. All right. That's my story, and I'm sticking to it. Oh, dear. But, yeah, no, it was literally, like, you could feel the panic, like, oh, my God.
2: Oh, sure.
1: You know,
2: and
1: like, during the break, they're like, oh, you're making some wild claims. I'm like, wild claims? Those factual, true statements. But, you know, it's just, this is part, Chris, I'm sorry, but how we got here. Is good. Everybody tiptoes around what the actual horrific truth about Donald Trump is. Mm-hmm. It's not like other men and all the Epstein. I was making a point about him not meeting with Epstein victims, but it's not blah, blah, blah, and all these other men. It's the president. Mm-hmm. He's in these files more than anybody, and I feel like I'm taking crazy pills that he is credibly accused multiple times in there, mm-hmm. and we just act like, oh, well, right? Moving on. And now tonight, are they going to air this God knows what nonsense, right?
2: Under threat of their broadcast licenses for their local stations.
1: Right.
2: Brendan Cobb said that last night.
1: It's like we're saying we have to pretend like you can't see the reflecting pool and that there is no, what did he call them? Gashes or, I mean, it's
2: 300 just, yard gashes. Now.
1: But again, where is the mainstream media? That should be endlessly reported. There is no damage that the president claims at all, except tire tracks from his motorcade, period. I mean, it's so tonight I'm like, seriously, I'm sure they're going to have the same both sides panels after the speech. What do we think? Both sides, what the president said. I'm like, there's no both sides to that. This is what's so humiliating. And none of these people yesterday could say Joe Biden won in 2020.
2: Yeah, that was,
1: they all have to go through
2: insane.
1: This humiliation ritual of, you know, dancing. Where was this guy? Do we have one real quick? And then we'll break. Who's the, what's his name? Clayton.
2: Eight. John Ossoff and
1: yeah. John Ossoff was amazing. Yeah.
6: Who won the 2020 election?
7: I'm not going to do this with you.
6: This is a job interview. We've established that you have an obligation to be honest and forthright with the committee. Yes, you do have an obligation to be honest and forthright with the committee.
7: Yes.
6: Who won the 2020 election?
7: Like I said, I'm not going to get into that with you.
6: But you do have an obligation to be honest and forthright with the committee.
7: Is anything that I just said not honest or forthright?
6: Yes, you're not being honest or forthright. Who won the 2020 election? I think I've answered the question.
7: We can keep doing this.
6: Well, we're going to keep doing it because you're not being honest and forthright.
7: I'm not going to engage in the theater.
1: Oh, my God. Oh, my God.
8: Oh, my God.
1: This is where
2: they're terrified of upsetting Daddy MAGA.
1: Yeah. And this is just one last one. George Conway on Trump's election lies tonight. This is exhibit number 55,299 of Trump's fundamental mental unfitness and moral unfitness to be president. If he doesn't believe this, and he's just saying this to be manipulative, that's psychopathic. If he actually believes any of this, he's psychotic. He may well be both. And they'll just air it again as if this is normal. All right. We have a big show. Oh, we have an extra big show. Malcolm Nance added to the regular Thursday amazing lineup.
2: We have lots of men.
1: Carl Frisch. It's Dr. Doom and Dana Goldberg.
2: Oh, yeah.
1: 21 minutes after the hour, this portion of the show brought to you by Native Path Hydrate. Oh, my God. It's in my bike and my hike bottle.
2: My God.
1: I am telling you, I was wondering what has happened. Lately, I'm getting, because I never get headaches, but I was getting a little headache, a little dizzy. I thought, oh, I'm just tired. I'm telling you, dehydration. As you get old and brittle, let's just say, it's a reason the Crypt Keeper looks like that.
2: Yeah.
1: And you do one of my eggs coming out. Right. It's dehydration. No. Staying properly hydrated with water and electrolytes plays an important role.
2: You don't have eggs anymore.
1: No. Even that's old. 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
6: When I look at the GOP, at the Republican Party, I struggle for a way to not call it evil. 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

0: Stephanie Miller.
1: Yeah, it is the Stephanie Miller Show. Welcome to it. Now that I'm on a tear about corporate media.
2: All right.
1: This made me mad. You know we love us some Harry Enten, CNN chief data analyst. So he informed Trump that his approval on inflation has put him in a rather unpopular brotherhood with Joe Biden and Jimmy Carter. Part of how, to me, Biden's whole, like, what his rating, you know, approval ratings are on that is because of how the media covered it. The fact is we had the fastest recovery from COVID. Part of how we got there was because of Trump's disastrous handling of COVID. And Joe Biden still handed a 2.9% inflation number to Donald Trump, who it has shot up now. Stop reporting like, oh, Biden was so bad on inflation. We had literally that's the best economic recovery in the world.
2: That's not what Enten reported. Enten reported on the approval rating.
1: I'm not blaming him, Chris. What I'm saying is the numbers. It just becomes like, oh, Biden was just like Carter on inflation. And it just, that's not the story.
2: That's not Enten's fault.
1: He said he declared Trump is facing the kind of numbers that wreck presidencies. Yeah, he's earned that all on his own.

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1: From the Weatherology Weather Center, I'm meteorologist Michael Caro. For today, partly sunny skies with areas of smoke and haze, a slight chance for an isolated shower or storm late in the day with highs in the lower 90s. For tonight, any isolated showers or storms ending early on, still widespread smoke, a low of 74. Friday, chance for some afternoon showers and storms, again some hazy, smoky sunshine, a high of 91. And that's your latest Chicago weather update. Currently, it's 81.
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6: Chew on This.
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13: I would tell him to go f*** his f***ing self. That's what I would tell him. And please leave. This man has tried to torture me for f***ing 10 years. He says that the shit that he says about my dad, his obsession with tormenting my dad. Hanging a picture of an auto pin on the colonnade, demeaning him, and all the things that he said.

0: upset about it.
1: Well, what the kind of man would I be if I didn't tell him to go himself?
2: Oh, God. I could do the backstroke in Hunter Biden. I'm so glad people are resonating with this. Vinny said it's incredibly refreshing to hear Hunter Biden speak. He cuts right through the nonsense and tells it exactly like it is. No sugarcoating, no games, just the raw truth. I'm telling you, this is what happened. This is when people are tired of corporate media. What happened last night with me with CNN. This is why people are resonating with the Jennifer Welch's and the Kyle Kulinski's and the Hunter Biden's and the, it, you know, it's just the being able to speak. And all of our friends, Brian Tyler Cohen, Mike Nellis, people that are speaking truth to power and saying it honestly, and it's just there's so much tiptoeing around is how we got here. I need this guy. I need him.
3: Carl.
2: Carl Frisch.
4: Let's talk to our fancy Fairfax County school board friend, shall we? CarlFrisch.com.
2: Hiya, Carl Frisch. Hi.
5: Good morning. You know, it's not tiptoeing if you're always on point.
0: That's right.
2: Thank you.
5: I know people live for some ballet humor.
2: I'm going to adjust my dance belt. Yeah, I was saying that, you know, these were the two topics that we didn't even get to on CNN last night were, you know, Joe Biden's book, oh, gasp, you know, Clutch the Pearls, is this bad for Democrats? Really? Every president in the world has put out a book. So his book will be released 2 weeks after the midterm so everyone can stop clutching the pearls. But, you know, good for Hunter Biden. And I'm sorry I didn't get a chance to say Joe Biden has every. And by the way, the best news is that he says his cancer treatment has been going really well. I mean, he's going to outlive all these motherfuckers, right? said he needed to get out of office and he was about to drop dead, right?
5: Well, it's crazy because they're, you know, is Biden's book bad for Democrats? But they never ask, is the lack of reading bad for Republicans?
0: Right.
2: Yeah. By the way, can I say, can you give me Jennifer Welch, just because I brought her up? This was the topic we also, because they look for Democrats in disarray topics. So it's like, oh, funding for Israel. Oh, Democrats. You know, and so here's Jen on that.
6: Sending this aid to Israel is not popular because, particularly in the Democratic base, we're not a cult. We see the evidence. We see that Israel kills journalists. We see that Israel kills little kids. We see that Israel commits war crimes every single day. And call us crazy. We don't want our taxpayers funding war crimes.
2: And by the way, the polling bears that out. It's the thing we say, Chris says every day here, it is not anti-Semitic
0: right.
2: to say, you know, we hate Netanyahu and his policies. A lot of Jewish people here and in Israel feel the same way.
5: Well, a lot of people see Netanyahu the same way that many Americans see Trump.
2: Yes.
5: So, you know, I think this is going to be one of the defining issues that we see in primaries across the country for what's left of the primaries across the country. But I also think that it's hurtful for Republicans for the same reasons, particularly among young voters. And by young voters, I mean like anybody under 30. you know, and that's an area that they're struggling, right? They thought coming out of the last election that they had young men all wrapped up. But young men voted for Republicans on the idea that they were going to follow through on their promises to make life more affordable and to give people more opportunities. None of that has happened.
2: Yeah.
5: They've not even tried to make that happen. And people can see right through it.
2: Yeah. And meanwhile, they're just, it's unbelievable. We're in this debacle of a war that is costing us $1 trillion that nobody wants. And by the way, and someone posted, I can't think of anything gayer than requiring troops to get tested to make sure their testosterone levels are testosterone-y enough for Pete's liking. I mean, really? This is what
5: we're level of, and I'm not saying I can do a pull-up, but
2: yes.
5: At what level does one's testosterone need to be to do a pull-up without looking like that?
2: Representative Jayapal said the Secretary of Forever Wars, Pete Hegseth, just announced they're going to provide hormone therapy to male service members who don't have enough testosterone. Let's be clear, this is gender affirming care, and it completely debunks all Republicans' attacks on trans people.
0: Yep.
2: Thank you, Representative. And someone else reposted and said Republicans do not oppose gender affirming care; they oppose trans people receiving it. Put testosterone in a cis man and becomes military readiness. Give it to a trans person, and suddenly the Republic needs life support. I mean, not to mention, these are the issues they're focused on, right?
5: Right. Well, it's never the issues that actually matter, right? the issue in Iran is not a lack of testosterone. The issue in Iran is a president who brought us into this challenge, this skirmish, this war, without any idea of what was going to happen when we got there and how we would get out of it.
2: Well,
5: and
2: so, everyone but Netanyahu, could I point out, told him what would happen, including his own generals.
5: Right. But, you know, it doesn't matter because Trump is always right and he's always smarter than everybody else in the room. And this, my friends, is the danger of electing somebody who thinks that.
2: Kyle, did you know that dumb has a B in it? Okay. Nobody knows that.
5: And by the way, I do want to say my heart goes out to Lindsey Graham's family. I heard that he just exploded, apparently, is what the president said.
0: Yeah.
2: He had a kablooey heart syndrome. Okay. I like this roundup of where we are. A diarrhea plague, a killer heat wave, covered lettuce, massive flooding, all while fighting a war in the Middle East. The emperor's army is killing people in the streets, and everyone outside the palace is facing an affordability famine. Welcome to Trump's America. I mean, this is why I was saying I have a hard time doing the left-right panels anymore, because I think that's how I started. I'm like, oh, it's so nice to be next to this right-wing bubble where, really? You're going to pretend everything is going great?
5: They will. Yes, they will.
2: Yes. I mean, number one, yes.
5: No matter what happens, they will. And I think that's what separates, right? And, you know, I've never been more calm to have RFK Jr. in charge of HHS and the FDA and the CDC than to know that my salad could cause exploding diarrhea.
2: I just invited a friend out for lunch, and I said, let's get exploding ass lettuce, courtesy of Trump CDC. Wanna?
5: They were really great when they opened her. For Nirvana, by the way.
2: So here we go tonight, Carl, with this whole, again, a lot of people, AOC, are saying what I've been saying. They should not be airing this, but you've got Brendan Carr threatening networks if they don't air what you know is going to be wall-to-wall lies and nonsense and conspiracy theories. And by the way, I'm glad, because I was mentioning COVID. Amy said, I'll say it again, Biden won the 2020 election. He won because people hated how Trump dealt with COVID. And because of COVID, mail-in ballots were widely used. I remember getting mine in the mail, and I sat down that very day, filled it out, signed my name, took it to the local election office. Lines of cars of people all up and down the road in town were doing the same. It took longer to count all those mail-in ballots, but they were still legitimate votes from legitimate people. Biden won. I mean, that we're relitigating the six-year-old roundly debunked thing. It's just it is the new normal, right?
5: It is. Look, this is part of the pretext for what comes next for them, is rehashing this over and over again so that they can tear apart our elections in the future and in the present.
2: Yeah. Well, I mean, Carl, there's some pretty dire speculation starting from Norm Eisen to, you know, on down about what he's going to say tonight. You know, in terms of declaring national emergency, saying that Maduro, you know, confessed that. I don't even get that one, Chris. Was it he's going to say Chavez intervened? I can't even keep track anymore of his conspiracy theories.
0: That's one of the things they suspect he's going to say tonight. Yeah.
2: That Maduro confessed that. Okay. Carl, anyway, I don't, but you know, will he declare national emergency? Will he say federal takeover of elections? And I know we keep saying, oh, we can't do that. You know, and here we are.
5: Well, you know, I encourage people to go out to Michael's and buy up all the yarn they can for their murder board as they try to keep track of President's logic tonight or during these remarks, because it's not going to make any sense. But it's going to be catnip for the base. And that's what this is all designed for, is to gin up the base, to provide a pretext for trampling on the voting rights of the American people. And they've been laying the groundwork for this the entirety of his administration.
2: Yeah. So a lot of people talking about Amy Coney Barrett saying she had to explain to her kid why she has a bulletproof vest. And, people are all over this, of course, online. One said, I had to explain to my 12-year-old why I needed a bulletproof jacket. Yeah, well, I had to explain to my 6-year-old why she couldn't get light-up sneakers for school. You there on the school board know what this is like for every parent and child. And it Republicans, it seems to me, are always poor me. It's only when it happens to them. And this is, by the way, the world she's helped create in terms of guns and everything else.
5: Yes, and the climate that Trump has created for the people that he put on that bench.
2: Yeah, it's right-wingers that are...
5: Whenever they step out of line for him. So I'm not sure how the conversation went that, you know, mommy was put on this job by a man who's making her life, more difficult.
2: Yeah.
5: Look, we have an administration who does not take the threat of gun violence seriously, particularly when it comes to schools, and are actively trying to strip Virginians of their right to have a assault weapons ban, for example. Hopefully courts do the right thing. But with this court, it's always a crapshoot.
2: Yeah. I thought we were back to exploding ass lettuce. I'm sorry, a different crapshoot. Okay. I got to say, that always breaks my heart. As you know, I don't have kids, but a lot of parents have told these stories why they've had, because those are the thing, right? For little kids is the little laid up sneakers that they love. And they literally have to say no because the gunmen will see you. I mean, this is the America that we live in now. Someone else posted the hypocrisy of Justice Amy Coney Barrett pleading for security funding for her family while voting against gun control. Every child should be protected, not just hers. I mean, seems to me that's the point of our whole party, right? Is that we want everyone. We want to help everyone.
5: Issue after issue after issue. It's not necessarily self-interest. It's self-interest and interest in helping everybody, whether it's public education, whether it's public safety, whether it's having a functioning post office or having health care for everyone. I mean, on issue after issue, and the other side, it's what's mine is mine.
2: Yeah, that's exactly right. And here's the thing you and I have talked about for years. Sharon says 90 million Americans declined to vote in 2024, handing the squeaker to Trump. Wonder how those folks are doing today. I mean, that's the biggest tragedy, isn't it, in our democracy, is the number of people that just don't vote, don't do politics, don't pay attention, don't whatever. Am I crazy? I just saw Dame Tallarico on TV today. I saw Senator Ossoff yesterday. We have such amazing... In my mind, we have such amazing people on our side that are articulating all the important issues.
5: The great news is that they're going to be elevated to higher office in the next election,
2: right?
5: Just months from now. And so I think, the worst nightmare for many on the right is having people like Tallarico in office who can articulate a vision that cuts through the baloney and, wakes people up to the reality that they're living in and that Republicans have put them in.
2: Yeah,
5: Because if they wake up to that, maybe they don't vote for Republicans anymore.
2: Yeah, let's hope so. All right. And MOOCs for Carl is where democracy begins.
3: MOOCsforCarl.com.
2: Yeah. Exactly. Oh, I'm sorry. Right.
5: And you can join me at Sexy Liberal in October.
3: That's right.
2: October 24th in Los Angeles, along with Mark Hamill and Glenn Kirshner. And
3: to be named.
2: Okay.
5: I think that's Beaker from the Muppets.
3: That is. And Beaker from the Muppets will be there.
2: All right. Love you, Carl Ferrer. See you next week.
3: Thanks, Carl.
2: There he goes. 47 minutes after the hour, this portion of the show brought to you by My Cozy Earth. Because why? Yesterday, today, what?
3: What?
2: Hot as Satan's balls.
3: Oh, it was nasty yesterday.
2: Just saying.
3: Yeah. This cat just slept all day.
2: Oh, yeah. No. What else do cats do? Is there something else?
3: They walk across my keyboard.
2: Okay. 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
3: So it's not really screaming.
2: Luxury. So much luxury.
3: So it whispers luxury.
2: Yes, right. I misspoke.
3: Okay.
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0: This portion of the show brought to you by my friends at Chapter. Sam, what was I just telling you? I eat a little potato every morning for breakfast, and I had a potato on my shoulder.
9: Somehow, right.
0: I was explaining to you what this is what happens to old people when you eat.
9: That's right.
0: 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Karen in Chicago has been waiting so patiently. Hello, boo-boo-boo.
9: Hello. Good morning, Smoothie Bear.
0: Good morning, Smoothie.
9: You know, I was listening to Brendan Carr being asked about should this be televised and him talking about how anytime the president has something to say, it should be, you know, it's in the public's best interest. To your credit and to your points last night on CNN, he is a 34-count felon, adjudicated rapist, a credibly accused child rapist. He is an insurrectionist. He is on and on and on, all of the above. And every time he gets out in front of the camera, he lies like he breathes.
0: Yeah.
9: So it is not in the public's best interest. And that has to be said every time.
0: Yeah.
9: And, you know, Harry Enten, I understand he was just saying these were the polling numbers or whatever, but
0: right.
9: You are so right. It is because of the mainstream media's inability to talk about this honestly. I remember when The Economist said not only was it a soft landing, it was a miracle. And I also remember when they asked the question, the economy is so great, but why aren't people feeling it? It was a post-pandemic economy with the inflation reflective of that.
0: Yeah.
9: But they don't say that, so then people, of course,
0: That was my point. I'm not faulting Harry Enten for reporting the numbers on inflation.
9: No.
0: I'm saying the mainstream media is part of why Biden's numbers were that, and where we are today. It was provably much better then, and it's provably much worse now. And it just, I mean, for instance, like the reflecting poll, I know it's one thing, Karen, but the mainstream media needs to not just say Trump says. They need to say Trump is clearly lying about this objective thing you can see with your eyes. You know, this thing that he says,
9: absolutely,
0: it didn't happen. Right.
9: Complete delusionment. And that's what you need. You need delusion. And all of these people that can't even answer the question as to whether the 2020 election was free and fair and wasn't stolen, it is mind-boggling. And I'm so tired of it. We're all so tired of it. Anyway, love you guys.
0: I love you. I love that it's considered shocking now, saying the truth on network news. God bless Senator Warnock yesterday. Senator Raphael Warnock.
10: Donald Trump lost Georgia in 2020. That's not my opinion. It's a fact.
0: The votes
10: were counted, recounted, audited, and litigated. He lost, he lost, he lost. He is trying to sow doubt on the integrity of our elections in Georgia so that he can create the pretext to interfere in 2026. This president is a liar, a cheater, and a fraud.
0: Thank you.
10: And he has shown us over and over again that staying in power matters more to him than anything else.
0: Yeah. As I always say, he is so ridiculous. He's made his whole party ridiculous.
10: Yep.
0: This is Senator Cynthia Lummis of Wyoming.
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13: Oh my God.
0: All right. Can I just some other cult news on social media?
14: All right.
0: Alex posts, breaking, a group of six MAGA fans in Louisiana have just launched a hunger strike they vow will go on until E. Jean Carroll gives back the $5.8 million Donald Trump was forced to give her. Oh, come on. Go get some Taco Bell or something, don't you? I don't care about you. Dr. Doom, next.

0: Hey, progressives, it's Richard Chu, host of Chu's Views weekdays, 6 to 8 a.m. Central. We're all anxious for the 2026 midterm election to arrive so we can restore some sanity and much-needed oversight to our government. 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I'll be talking to Democratic Party hopefuls running for House and Senate at the federal and state level, as well as candidates for governor and other state and local offices.
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3: AP News, I'm Marcela Sanchez. AP correspondent Donna Warder reports on what President Trump is likely to talk about when he addresses the nation tonight.
4: President Donald Trump has repeatedly said this about U.S. elections.
5: It'll be fixed. It'll be rigged. People ought to get smart.
4: Especially the 2020 presidential election, which Trump lost to Joe Biden. On Thursday night, the president is expected to talk about rigged elections and voting machines when he addresses the nation at 9 p.m. Eastern Time. Trump has been fixated on his 2020 loss and often brings up long debunked theories of how he really won in 2020. Democrats warn that Trump is trying to revive false claims of past stolen elections in order to delegitimize the upcoming midterm elections in November. Democratic Senator Mark Warner of Virginia says on X that, quote, Trump is going to use a primetime address to stoke misleading claims about our elections in order to justify interfering in our midterms, end quote.
3: Defense Secretary Pete Hegseth says he's rolling out a new screening program for testosterone deficiency among troops, calling it necessary to allow them to operate at their absolute best, with screenings conducted annually for those 30 and older. In a video on social media, Hegseth said receiving testosterone replacement therapy would be voluntary. In Southwest Texas, some residents are being urged to evacuate as heavy rain triggers multiple flash flood warnings across the area. Communities along the Guadalupe River are particularly affected. In other news, the U.S. has intensified its strikes on Iran, hitting targets further north. American forces also fired into a ship the U.S. accused of trying to break its naval blockade on the Islamic Republic. Iran retaliated with missile and drone fire targeting U.S. allies Bahrain, Jordan, and Kuwait. This is AP News. A coin featuring President Trump will be available starting in the fall. The AP's Ed Donahue has more.
6: The Treasury Department says the U.S. Mint has started producing a new $1 coin bearing President.
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8: From the Weatherology Weather Center, I'm meteorologist Michael Caro. Partly sunny for this afternoon with smoky conditions, a slight chance for an isolated shower or storm late in the day with highs reaching into the lower 90s. For tonight, any isolated showers or storms ending early on, still widespread smoke, a low of 74. Friday, chance for some afternoon showers and storms, again some hazy smoky sunshine, a high of 91. And that's your latest Chicago weather update. Right now it's 82.
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0: Senate Minority Leader Chuck Schumer gave a speech about the war in Iran yesterday, and I want us all to listen closely here because it sounds like legislation is not the only thing Chuck might be passing.
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0: Yo, DJ, can we run that back?
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0: Very sad. This means we have the first known case of someone suffering from both Trump derangement syndrome and Trump diarrhea. He has both. He has both.
3: Oh, boy.
4: I'd say everyone's trafficking in our fart humor now.
5: Well, it's... I mean, when Senator Schumer rips a fart on the floor of the Senate, you got to comment on it.
4: Because we're all eating exploding ass lettuce. Hey, let's ask a fancy doctor about that.
6: If I'm going to get bad news, I want it from him because he's very handsome. Dr. Irwin Redletter joins us now.

0: Dr. Erwin Redlener is the founding director of the National Center for Disaster Preparedness and senior research scholar. Good morning, Dr. Doom. Hello. Once again, we continue our tradition of asking the smartest people in the world the dumbest questions ever. Exploding ass lettuce, go. Go ahead.
1: Let's say hypothetically you had a country that actually cared about public health. And among the other functions, you regularly screen to make sure that people weren't buying and consuming contaminated vegetables and fruit, you know, like lettuce. Mm-hmm. And let's say that in this hypothetical country, we had a hypothetical lunatic who was running our public health programs, mm-hmm. and he decided to cut back on surveillance, on checking and tracking whether we had disease-ridden salads. And apparently that hypothetical country turned out to be real, and turned out to be us, and it turned out to be another notch in the gun barrel of a guy who's out to destroy a public health in America and at the same time undermine America's health through a series of incredibly stupid anti-science policies. And that's what we have now.
0: We're in the cyclospora
1: outbreak affecting your lunchtime salad.
0: And the public is reduced to playing Russian roulette. We don't know. We're not getting any guidance on what should we eat, what should we not, what should we avoid, what are you doing about the problem, right?
1: You know, you have to have a commitment to trying to deal with it. If you don't have that, Stephanie, you have outcomes like we're experiencing right now. You know, listen, the problem with this particular issue is that sometimes you don't start getting symptoms for 2 weeks after you've consumed it. So try to figure out which salad you ate.
0: Yeah, and I eat salad every day, so you said Bobby Kennedy continues his Make America Sick Again rampage. He spreads wild misinformation about public health, undermines vaccine confidence, devastates medical research, dangerously cuts programs that track disease outbreaks like cyclospora, and he's created chaos at the HHS. He must step down. I mean, it's almost pretty much every cabinet member, but you're right. He is the clear and present danger to, you know, America's health, and it is literally a life and death situation.
1: It is a life and death situation, and, you know, I didn't even add in there the fact that they are, you know, they dismantled USAID, responsible, therefore, for lots and lots of actual deaths, people dying all over the developing world, and especially in Africa, and, you know, and the measles outbreak and the loss of research lines that are critical to solving problems like heart disease and cancer in America. It's almost like there's an intentionality to undermining what used to be one of the most extraordinary public health systems in the world is now kind of a laughingstock thanks to this particular guy. Bobby Kennedy Jr. and his boss. And that's where we are.
0: And, it's, you know, Doc, I've said I'm a big Grey's Anatomy fan, and I, you know, just caught up on the latest season, and they do an amazing job of, because it's just like issues we talk about, like, oh, they cut funding for this. They highlight, like, real people that really die because of them cutting clinical trials and research funding. And, you know, so it's not just an abstraction, you know. It really is.
1: It's not.
0: Yeah,
1: right. And by the way, The Pit, that other incredible series, also dealt directly with social issues in medicine. You know, ICE agents in the emergency room trying to arrest people getting medical care, people unable to afford their diabetes medicine.
0: Yeah.
1: And I think what's happened is the insanity of all this has seeped into the popular culture. And people are getting a bird's eye view of what's happening in America. And I wanted to make this point. We were in Ukraine, you know, a couple of weeks ago. And one of the people that worked with us, a Ukrainian woman, said she was watching The Pit in Ukrainian and said, is it really true that people can't get medication because they can't afford it?
0: Yeah.
1: And, you know, I'm sitting there in a country at war, just watching this person in amazement that our healthcare system in the United States is so primitive and so messed up.
0: Speaking of war, you said Senate on the verge of passing a bill that would impose severe economic pain on Russia and on any country that does business with Russia while it's committing daily war crimes in Ukraine, our Democratic ally who needs our help. Can I just say I'm not a fan of Lindsey Graham, but if they pass this, as some are saying, in honor of Lindsey Graham, good. Because that was the one issue he was right on, was Ukraine. And he was, you know, pushing to get this done. So I hope, you know, I really hope that for whatever reasons.
1: Me too. And, you know, ironically, he had just come back from a trip.
0: Yeah, that's why there's conspiracy theories.
1: He came back, and this was the last thing on his mind legislatively.
0: Yeah,
1: and then he died of this horrendous, unavoidable aortic aneurysm dissection. And look, this is—I have so many disagreements. I had so many disagreements with Lindsey Graham. It's incredible, including his reaction to January 6th and all of that stuff. But like you say, Steph, you know, the guy was a champion for the United States.
0: It literally was the one thing, in my opinion, he was right about. And so anyway, by the way, can we talk about Mitch McConnell for a minute? Mitchell said, you know, it's hard to, you know, when it's hard to prove you're alive when you're dead. Obviously, you don't know any better than the rest of us.
2: Yeah, no, you didn't say that.
1: I did not say that.
0: I mean, people on both sides of the aisle are calling BS on this. Really, you know, several weeks later, you release a still picture that appears to be an old picture and a statement, rather than talking to the governor of your state or putting out a video statement. Or, I mean, it's just weird, isn't it?
1: It's weird, but it's also really inappropriate. It's just inappropriate that we have a government right now that is able to hide disability. I mean, look what we're doing with the president of the United States himself in terms of glossing over obvious disabilities mentally that any human being watching him in action, including, by the way, I don't know what we're going to see tonight, but expect a real doo-doo show.
0: Yeah, well, exactly. I was just going to say, you know, it just now, when I'm talking to you, it occurs to me the fact that we don't believe anything anybody in our government says is really going to impact public health. You know, because we saw what we dealt with during COVID, and now you saw this. The Pentagon announced it's going to convene a panel to study the decisions, coordination, planning, and execution of the military's COVID vaccine mandate. So now we're not only going back over the 2020 election, we're going back over whether it was a good idea to have the troops be vaccinated against the worldwide pandemic that killed millions.
1: Yeah, a month ago, maybe 6 weeks ago, Hegseth said you don't have to get flu vaccines anymore. This is what he said to the troops. And we had an outbreak among cadets in training that was very dangerous and really undermining troop strength and capabilities. And this is stupidity that's seeping into every corner of the American government. And this is why we need a clean house, Steph. It's really, we need new leadership.
0: Yeah. Everybody, Undersecretary of Defense is named, what's his name, Anthony Tata. So he's the one doing this internal panel on the COVID vaccine. He once called Obama a treasonous Muslim terrorist leader. He's married to his fourth wife. Filed a 17-page lawsuit against a Miami astrologist with whom he was having an affair.
2: God.
0: Are COVID vaccines going to be based on what your sign is now? So
1: we've sunk low, man. This is we're down there in the dregs, and hopefully we're not going to just totally destroy our democracy if this continues. But we just need new leadership. I think people realize that, and I'm hoping that we'll see in November a clean sweep. That we'll see some people come around who actually have intelligence and care and insight about what kind of policies we need. And it's an emergency, basically.
0: Yeah, we'll see what nonsense we hear tonight. That, you know, it's going to...
1: watch it?
0: No, God, no. But you commented just after that post-NATO press conference about the cover-up about the president's mental and physical health. You said he's obsessed with how other leaders love him. He called Zelensky Putin, claimed he's number one on Tic Tac, called it the Islamic Republic of Japan, attacked a U.S. aircraft carrier, and blabbed on about his incoherent Iran policy. And you just said Trump is deeply unfit. That's apparent. But if the Republican congressional candidates for the midterms, they'll have a lot to answer for this November. And another point you made, you said, I just heard James Tallarico make this morning, Doc. He said, I'd love to see a campaign demanding every candidate hold regular town halls. Avoiding tough questions from constituents should not be an option. James Tallarico was talking, Ken Paxton hasn't had one in a zillion years. Susan Collins hasn't, you know, that was one of Graham Platner's most, you know, effective lines, is he said, she hasn't had a town hall since I was in eighth grade. You know, well, you're, you right, know, that should not happen in a democracy.
1: You can't blame Republicans from not wanting to have a town hall meeting, because at the town hall meeting, they have to answer for supporting Donald Trump and his wackadoodle policies there. So, you know, the town hall is supposed to be a forum where you get up there and you talk about your positions and defending them. But when you get shouted down by people who are much smarter and much more responsible than you are, even though you hold the office, that's not a position you want to be in. So who's surprised that they don't want to do town halls, but they must do them? This is part of our democracy, and I'm hoping they will not be allowed to get away by refusing to hold meetings with their constituents.
0: Yep. Doc, good stuff as always. Good luck with the whole salad roulette. All right. See you next week.
1: Bye, guys.
0: Bye. Okay. 18 minutes after the hour, this portion of the show brought to you by Hello, My Medical Emergency Kit. Right?
2: Yep.
0: Like, obviously, you never know what's going to happen. There's no one in charge. The health stuff. 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
1: And it feels like home.
0: Stephanie Miller.
1: It's like a little breath. I'm down on my knees. I wanna take you there in the midnight hour. I can feel
2: you.
1: Just like a breath. You know I'll take you there.
2: It's true. It's true. I will. I will.
3: Will you?
2: Absolutely.
3: You know, she has,
2: yes.
3: She has a new album out, and it's actually really good, and it hit number one.
2: Don't you look shocked at the queen?
3: I mean, she's up there.
2: Oh, do we have Burp Madonna?
3: Yeah,
2: Sam has number.
3: Burp Madonna.
2: That actually, I got that live in the hallways of Hot 97 in
3: New York.
2: Yeah. 1980.
4: 80.
2: Yeah.
4: Hi, I'm Madonna.
2: Yeah, that's an actual. Mm-hmm. Yep. She used to sit out, she used to sleep in the hallway with her albums to give to the program director. Yeah.
4: Hi, I'm Madonna.
2: Okay. Huh. See? You can tell why she's always been a girl after my own heart.
3: Sure. And she's what, 68?
2: No, yeah, she's up there.
3: Like, the album is actually really good.
2: Stop looking shocked.
3: What? I mean, her last three albums were just
2: I just told
3: awful.
2: Sam.
3: They were terrible.
2: You know, I have my little baked potato every morning. I had a piece of potato on my shoulder, and I explained to her, this is what happens when you get elderly. She's like, Grandma's got peas in her hair again. I'm sorry.
3: You're scaring him away.
2: Yeah,
3: stop
2: I don't know what happens when you eat when you're old. It just, you know, I used to take stuff out of my mom's hair. I'm like, Mom, how did you get pudding in your, okay.
3: You're scaring him away.
2: No, I'm just getting him used to reality.
3: Poor guy.
2: Amy says, I know this ship has sailed, been smashed to bits on the rocks, and the crew has been eaten by sea monsters, but just imagine what would be happening right now if President Obama had just paid $5.6 million to a woman he raped. Which, this seemed like some sort of shocking thing I said on CNN last. Adjudicated rapist who just had to pay a woman nearly $6 million. And we're just like, clutch the pearls. Don't say that.
3: Oh, goodness.
2: Cowgirl Kim in California. Hello, Kim.
5: Hey, if a tree falls in the woods and no one's there to hear it, I'm not going to know the president said a word. But I'm calling because after BTC and Nellis the other day, I made a very short list of what I want our Democratic Senate and Democratic Congress to do.
3: Okay.
5: I want women's rights, expand SCOTUS, eliminate Electoral College, immigration reform, eliminate gerrymandering, eliminate repeal Citizens United, voting rights, strict punishment for self-dealing, and remove the word unprecedented from the dictionary.
2: Yep, there you go. Nicely
3: done. I like all of that.
2: Nicely done, Cowgirl
3: Kim. She should run for office.
2: Yeah, why not? Why not? Okay, can I just tell you what's happening right now, Sam? So I just gave Bonnie and Clyde their CBD because it's grooming day.
3: It helps
2: it's mobile grooming
3: them.
2: Day. Yes, and so, right, because when they do their podocures and stuff.
3: Uh-huh.
2: But then they know it's grooming day, so Bonnie is going to appeal to you if you can hide her.
3: Yeah.
2: So she does. She goes to different people and says, don't tell them.
3: She tried to do that with Bella. It didn't work with Bella.
2: No. Everyone rats her out.
3: Yeah, I know.
2: Yeah. She's appealing to him.
3: So that's why she's over there.
2: Did the governor call? Can I get a stay? Okay. Pagan says this government is going after Taco Bell. After Taco Bell removed items from their menu to prevent cyclospora, the government thinks Taco Bell is responsible for the cyclospora. Does this government not know where fruits and vegetables are grown? Hint, it's not at Taco Bell. Okay. We just talked to Dr. Doom about exploding ass lettuce. Oh, that was a new fun fact, wasn't it? That it could be anywhere from 2 weeks ago, something you ate. That's how long it could take to get so, whew. Strap in over here, kids, because you don't know which bag of salad I ate. Kick in.
3: And also, Pete Hegseth wants to roid up all the soldiers.
2: Yes, yes. He is so gay.
3: His obsession with hairless soldiers with abs is getting ridiculous.
2: And also, everybody posted his, what are they called?
3: Oh.
2: Shoulder presses that he was doing with the dumbbells?
3: Yeah, military presses.
2: Yeah. They're like, nobody that has this form should be allowed to talk about testosterone. Right? And then he has that one leg kick when he does a bench press.
3: Which, okay. Girl.
2: Girl. just girl.
3: Girl.
2: Yeah. Somebody's low T. Okay. Here's some fun facts. Fun new game people are playing. If you fly from Fresno, California to Fukuoka, Japan.
3: Be careful how you say that.
2: I know. And then back to Palm Beach, Florida, Your ticket will read F-A-T, F-U-K, D-J-T.
3: Fat what?
2: The F-U-K is the symbol for that.
3: Tricky with just saying that.
2: City in Japan.
3: Uh-huh.
2: If you fly from Palm Beach, Florida to Sioux City, Iowa to Fresno, California to Dickinson, North Dakota, it's D-J-T, S-U-X, F-A-T, D-I-X. I'm for as much immaturity as you can muster to get through this timeline.
3: What does he suck?

0: 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And that's your latest Chicago weather update. Right now it's 82.
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15: Lost the election by more than 7 million votes, 306-232 in the Electoral College. The story is that he continues to lie about it, and they've organized an entire political party, albeit a dwindling and shrinking one, around a lie. And then out of that lie flow all these other lies, like the lie about January 6th, which he says was a beautiful day of hugs and kisses. This is just absurd that he's still obsessed with that lie.
16: Jamie Raskin, who apparently just joined Hell's Angels in the middle of that.
17: Here's the thing.
16: That interview.
17: That interview was done at a common place where congresspeople exit the Capitol.
16: Oh, okay.
17: The right has taken it upon themselves to park some really loud motorcycles outside of there.
16: Nice.
17: To ruin interviews that are being done.
16: I see. So it's right-wingers being...
17: Yes.
16: Heads.
17: Exactly.
16: Okay, yeah.
17: That's what that
16: wow,
17: is.
16: That's a new story. Okay. Wow. It was sounding like a Bette Midler song. Where'd you meet him?
18: I met him at the candy store.
16: Okay, I'm old. I'm old, Sam. I apologize once again.

0: That song is even older than Bette Midler. Bette Midler did the remake of that song.
1: Right, I don't care. It's the only one that counts. Okay. Todd Blanche, pathetic. Or as the right winger on CNN with me last night said, he did great. Okay.
0: Jennifer Horne?
1: Yes. Okay. Someone said, remember when openly and clearly lying before Congress would lead to an almost unanimous rejection of any confirmation hearing? The good old days before lying was a required feature of every right-wing servant. I mean, this is the new normal. Mm-hmm. Here is Dick Durbin with Blanche.
2: In less than 18 months at the Department of Justice, you've shown you're still President Trump's personal attorney. Your tenure can be summed up in the four words you said, quote, I love you, sir, to President Trump. This was your response when you were asked what you would say to him. This nation deserves an attorney general who loves the Constitution more than any single president. An attorney general focused on keeping America safe and combating corruption, not satisfying the president's personal grievances.
1: Yeah. I once again, can you imagine any president previously, someone say, one of their saying, I love you, sir. I mean, oh, my God. It's the sound I hear. Okay. All right. Here is Senator John Kennedy made him do an oopsie. Todd Blanche.
3: Uh-huh.
1: Yeah.
3: Uh-huh. Are you and President Trump friends?
4: I'm his lawyer. Oh. Was his lawyer. And now I'm the deputy attorney general.
0: I'm his lawyer.
1: Oops.
0: Was
1: Oops.
0: His lawyer.
1: Oops. Oh, by the way, Malcolm Nance is still on a secret mission. We are still trying to locate him. We keep promoting him and then.
0: And then he doesn't.
1: Yes.
0: He's a spy. He's a well-known spy.
1: He's a spy. He's not going to show up when you expect him to. What kind of spy is that? Shows up on time, on schedule.
0: I just realized what I said there was an oxymoron. A well-known spy.
1: Shh. It's a secret.
0: Sorry. Sorry, Malcolm. I blew your cover.
1: Okay.
0: Go into hiding.
1: Okay. Senator Sheldon Whitehouse and Todd Blanche, here we go.
5: How long do you intend to put up with that Kash Patel character? Are you good with his airplane jaunts? Are you confident he's not drinking on the job? Are you sure none of his travel is a pretext for vacation activities like snorkeling Olympics and visiting girlfriends? Are you willing to look at whether he lied to this committee?
4: That's an extraordinarily obnoxious question, Senator. And I have full faith in Director Patel and the work that he's doing every day.
5: Great. You get to own that.
1: This is what's happened.
0: Yep.
1: Right, whether it's me on CNN last night, it's a, you know, shocking or obnoxious to just say the truth.
0: Yeah.
1: What the reporting is on Kash Patel,
0: exactly.
1: Which the American people have a right to know.
0: Mm-hmm.
1: First of all, it's on camera.
0: Right.
1: Half of it, him boozing, and it's well known on record. By the way,
0: he shotguns a beer like nobody's business.
1: Right, but can I just say, it's all of them? This is the latest story, of course, today. Secret Service agents assigned to J.D. Vance and his family are fed up with their frequent last-minute travel requests. We paid. Taxpayers paid. Last Thursday, they prepared for Vance and his son to travel aboard Marine 2 helicopter for the elementary school student's golf lesson. I mean, they're just such entitled holes, all of them.
0: Mm-hmm.
1: They're all grifters, I'm telling you. So using Marine 2 costs taxpayers anywhere between $16,000 and $24,600 an hour.
0: Oh, God.
1: Someone said, this is ridiculous. Mike Pence or Kamala Harris never pulled anything like that.
0: Right.
1: Now, of course not.
0: Can you imagine if Kamala Harris had done something like that?
1: Yeah, please. The Vances have also recently taken several last-minute helicopter trips to the Virginia area while searching for a home to buy or rent. One person said they change everything. They don't stick to their schedule, and it costs tons of taxpayer money. They're all just so entitled.
0: Yep.
1: That was a perfectly valid question Senator Whitehouse asked. But this guy and then Todd Clayton, none of them will even say Joe Biden won in 2020. Right?
0: Right.
1: Here we go. Angus King.
6: Is there a problem of voter fraud in this country?
7: I don't think we can say definitively whether there is or is not.
6: We've had hundreds of analyses. We've had the Heritage Foundation study that found 1,650 cases out of 2 billion votes counted.
7: I would love for the American people to have incredible confidence in the integrity of our elections.
6: I would, too, and I would appreciate
7: if
6: this administration would cease undermining that confidence.
7: I,
0: that's, yeah.
1: Trump is the one that's almost single-handedly the one, because they all have to parrot everything he says, and God knows what we're going to hear tonight. Randy Mayhem Singer said, the grifting we know of barely scratches the surface. When he's done destroying the dignity of the office and the credibility of this nation, only then will we learn of all the corruption, and it will be staggering. Shame on his enablers. Shame on America for electing him twice. I mean, what's today's story, Chris? I can't even keep track. Which of the grift of, the magnets.
0: Yes, this thing.
1: I can't keep track. It's like multiple stories a day of corruption.
0: Rare earth magnets.
1: Trump urged defense contractors to do magnets yesterday, after 7 weeks after it was reported that a top White House aide intervened to help secure a $620 million Pentagon loan for a rare earth magnet startup after Donald Trump Jr.'s venture capital firm took a stake in the company. It was a sales pitch he gave to defense contractors. He said, I hope you're going to do magnets, somebody out there. I hope you're all brilliant people. Magnets, do magnets, okay? I'll tell you how to make money. Do magnets. You're doing a lot of great stuff. Do magnets. Because one thing we don't have, but we're getting close, but do magnets. What?
0: How do you do magnets?
1: Because it's making money off of it. By the way, do you remember he previously had told reporters nobody knows what magnets are? And you remember the part about magnets stop working when they get wet.
0: Right.
1: But now you should do magnets. Do it. And you notice he's a little repetitive. Do magnets. Do it. Let me read that again. Do it. I hope you're going to do magnets. Somebody out there. You're all brilliant people. Magnets. Do magnets, okay?
0: What was he saying people should do magnets for?
1: I buy them so his stupid son, Cokie McCokespoon, can make more money.
0: Gummy McGummerson.
1: Gummy McGummerson from Gumtown.
0: Uh-huh.
1: Nothing but gums.
0: He's Seth, all gums.
1: Seth in L.A.
0: Like Meg Ryan.
1: Can you imagine him eating gummies? They're stuck all underneath it. Yeah. Hi.
8: Hi.
1: Hi, Seth.
8: So, if you fly from New York to Osaka, Japan, to Palm Beach, and then to Jakarta, you have JFK, KIX, DJT, BUT.
1: Yay.
0: That's
1: okay.
0: Fun.
1: See, this started with just Palm Beach to Sioux City, because then you just get DJT sucks.
0: Yeah.
1: Right.
0: But
1: now
0: get creative. People...
1: I know. Don't say the thing.
0: Yeah.
1: You can read some of the things, but don't. I didn't know there was a city in Japan that's abbreviated.
0: FUK?
1: Yes. That's the airport code.
0: Yeah, right.
1: We're just saying an airport code.
0: What?
9: I'm eyeing the dump.
0: Yeah, good. Thank you.
1: Sam's like finger on the dump. Is that... It's an airport code, Sam. He's still never explained to me why I can say the word hand, and then obviously I can say the word job, but for some reason...
0: You can't say those two together.
1: Okay. Rules. Who said...
0: FCC. What do you get when you pronounce the words, the letters FCC?
1: Well, think about it.
0: Uh-huh.
1: All right, do it at home.
0: Yep.
1: Who said it's funny because I'm an eighth-generation Texan in the race? I think California transplants like Ken Paxton can become Texans. That's what's great about our state.
0: Foghorn Leghorn.
1: No, that was James Tallarico.
0: That was close.
1: He's fantastic. He is fantastic. I'll say, what's the matter with you, boy? He's fantastic, James Tallarico.
0: Yes.
1: I am really rooting for him. You have your I'm a Tallarico shirt, don't you?
0: I thought about wearing that today, but I skipped over it. I'll wear it tomorrow.
1: All right. You know who you don't hear enough from? Richard Gere. I just randomly want to hear from Richard Gere.
10: He's a rogue personality who's destroyed so much. He's hurt so many people. And he's caused so many deaths. But it will be over. He's an old man. He's a damaged personality. You can see he must have had a horrible childhood to be the man that he is now.
1: That reminds me of when I ran into Moby. And I'm like, how are you doing in this show? Mm-hmm. And he's like, it's a beautiful day. We have dogs, and he's going to die soon. Nobody has to say who they're talking about.
0: I love Moby's attitude.
1: Yeah. It's, that's the sunny side. Okay. Oh, by the way, since we played Richard Gere, I was telling you yesterday, I agree with what George Lucas said. He has a bone to pick with Hollywood when it comes to focus groups and test screenings. He said Hollywood's over-reliance on focus groups has created studio movies dictated entirely by fans over filmmakers. He said, I don't like focus groups. You remember they focus group me for my late night show. They're ridiculous. The women said she looks like she would steal my husband, which I don't... I'm a gay, first of all. And secondly, because I was doing the radio show and the TV show, they had to put in a body double for a photo shoot for me. And it was a woman that was considerably heavier than I am. And I'm like, are you the point of getting a body double? She's supposed to look better than... Anyway, and so then the people in the focus group said, oh, I wouldn't watch her. Her hips are too big. And so it's not even my hips, but that's what a focus group will get you. Anyway, George Lucas said the audience doesn't know what they want to see. If they don't like a character that's interesting, and as a filmmaker, I want to find out why. But when the studios hear that, they take the wrong message. They let the audience actually make the movie. Of course, now they go crazy with that. Now it's all about what the fans think. This isn't how to make the movie. You make a movie by finding someone that knows how to make movies, that has a story to tell and is passionate about it. And they stated in this story, James Gunn said he tested Superman and discovered audiences opposed the moment when the Superman character saves the squirrel. They didn't like it, so he cut it. But then he put it back in because he stops to save the squirrel. And the audiences were like, boo, no, why would he stop to save a squirrel? Because he's on a way to, you know, save the world.
0: It was just an editing issue. Like, it was like that little part was in the wrong place or something.
1: You know what I'm saying? We get, how many quote unquote notes do we get a day, Chris?
0: We used to get a lot more.
1: Helpful criticism by email on social media.
0: Well, also in that same interview with George Lucas, he said he has no problem with AI. So, I know. So you win some, you lose some.
1: Focus groups are ridiculous. Oh. That's all I'm saying. 46 minutes after the hour, this portion of the show brought to you by Vibrance.
0: Oh,
1: oh my God, it's my favorite face thing I've ever used. 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
8: Yep.
0: Okay, so we will see him, I'm sure, next week.
8: Yeah.
0: Oh, the Washington Post headline, reflecting pool peeling probably caused by application flaws, a post analysis finds. Yeah, you think so? I was sorry I didn't get to that topic on CNN, because you just have to look at right-wingers and go, do you have to say every ridiculous thing he says? Like, will you have to sit here and say that it was slashed by vandals when anybody with eyes can see that it wasn't?
9: Okay. They can't.
0: Okay, I'm just asking.
9: Because they're weak people.
0: Okay.
9: They can't go against Daddy MAGA.
0: I was preempted either because I mentioned that Trump is an adjudicated rapist, or because they got a breaking news interview with the latest family of the latest person slaughtered by ICE. But according to the right winger, everything is going great in Trump's America. It's all fantastic.
8: Okay.
0: Except for the vandals that slashed the reflecting pool.
9: With box cutters.
0: Yes. 350 feet. Yards now.
9: It's yards now.
0: You know what? I am good enough actor. I could play. I could do right-wing pundit. I could do that. I could go do the talking points.
9: You get on TV a lot more.
0: Just gas. I know. I'd have that just glassy stare in my eye. Hi, Tom in Virginia. Hi, Tom.
10: Hi there.
0: Hiya.
10: Hey, I was just... Well, first of all, about the reflecting pool... the stories have been coming out about that, you know, including the fact that the material that they sprayed on was basically akin to spray-on truck bed liner. In fact, I heard the brand name Rhino, and that is a known brand of truck bed liner.
0: Right.
10: And they always tell you, when you're going to put that stuff on, you got to make sure the surface is properly repaired or it will not adhere.
0: Yeah.
10: So
0: yeah.
10: This is, you know... I think it just all goes back to doing it on the cheap.
0: Yep.
10: But the contractor who didn't know what he was doing, used the whatever materials he can get his hands on. But
0: hey,
10: the other thing I wanted to talk
0: Tom,
10: about was...
0: But don't worry, because that same guy that screwed it up the first time is going to fix it. So don't worry.
10: Yeah, he gets another contractor, got another crack at it. Isn't that wonderful?
0: Yeah, that's
10: great. This is a great country to watch. But the other thing I want to mention is the whole bit about magnets. Trump is at a... Really, the man's doing the weeds practically in every conversation now. But he went from talking, he brought up the magnets, but then either before or after he mentioned the magnets, he went back to his complaint in his first term about electromagnetic catapult systems from the first one was U.S. and Gerald Ford.
0: Right.
10: Gerald Ford. And he just kept saying, oh, we got to go back to steam. And then he even mentioned in the clip that I saw, I think Aaron Rupar said, shared it, that he said, everybody comes up to me in the Navy and says, why don't they make them steam? You can fix it with a blowtorch and a hammer. You don't need computers. You don't need to do all that. And it's like, dude, you know, welcome to the 21st century.
0: I know. That's the main thing. He's like 11 billion years old. It's a communist you're going. It's just... we need to go back to steam. Okay, Trump reportedly reversed his administration's decision to suspend most ICE traffic stops. Because why? Tommy Lauren and Steve Bannon.
8: Yep.
0: Trump concluded that pausing traffic stops would make them all look weak. So that's why he... Oh, and also teeny tiny former Border Patrol Chief Greg Bovino,
9: who
0: is 3 inches tall. Didn't he join a mini band? Did he join Mini Kiss?
9: I think he was a member of the Lollipop Guild.
0: Oh, was he?
9: Yeah.
0: Is that what he's doing now?
9: Uh-huh.
0: Yeah. Well, because he didn't like it, so then Trump flip-flopped in a day. Okay. It's just called
9: Tiny.
0: Mini.
9: Tiny.
0: Oh, Tiny Kiss? Is that what it's called? Oh.
9: That's what we first called it, and then you changed the name.
0: All right. Oh, okay. It's my fault.

0: And then he went back in his tree and continued making pecan sandies. Maggie in Massachusetts, good morning. Hello.
1: Good morning. On Tommy Lahren, Charlie Pierce used to refer to her as the walking clothing allowance. I think that still applies.
2: Oh, I've seen her wear clothing at the gym in person. And she wears the hoochiest tights at the gym.
0: Maggie, she's another one that could not have been nicer to me off stage. Just, oh, I love you. Oh, my God, I've been a fan for so long.
2: Can you be my mom?
1: But Stephanie,
0: they have mommy
1: I'm
0: issues.
1: Actually calling about Jake. Yeah, I'm actually calling about J.D. Vance and the military helicopters.
0: Yes.
1: You just mentioned something really important. They used it once to go house hunting for a place to rent in Virginia.
0: Yeah.
1: We already provide him a house. It's a naval observatory, so what is he doing?
0: I know. I can't believe he just talked about, I get all this stuff free, and I could look like an entitled a-hole. You are an entitled a-hole. Yeah. Okay, Dana Goldberg next. Yeah.
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7: AP News. Good morning, I'm Ed Donahue. Multiple flash flood warnings are in effect for Southwest Texas. Heavy downpours are forcing people to evacuate. About 40 rescues have been conducted so far, mostly in Uvalde County. Texas Governor Greg Abbott says he's not taking any chances.
8: Our primary focus right now and throughout the remainder of this torrential rain is saving lives. To achieve that goal, I've already issued a disaster declaration for 59 counties across the state.
7: More than a foot of rain has fallen in Texas, with some areas getting up to 16 inches. Cameron Sanford is a business owner in Uvalde.
9: I'm nervous for the people in the area where their homes are potentially going to be flooded. I feel like there was very little warning. Like, we knew a flood was coming, but we didn't know it was going to be to this magnitude.
7: Gauges in some spots along the Guadalupe River show it rose more than 30 feet in a matter of hours overnight. A new AP analysis shows people are waiting longer for disaster aid under President Trump, with delays often lasting weeks or months. The AP's David Lieb reports the analysis shows Democratic states are rejected for disaster aid more often than for Republican states.
10: The president had approved about 80% of the disaster requests from Republican governors, but just 60% from Democratic governors. Just this month, for example, President Trump said no to the governors of New York, New Jersey, Rhode Island, and Massachusetts, all Democrats, who had requested aid for a snowstorm that struck in February.
7: White House spokesperson Abigail Jackson said in a statement there is no politicization to the president's decisions on disaster relief. President Trump is scheduled to address the nation tonight on topics he says will include elections and voting machines, suggesting he could revisit long-debunked conspiracy theories about his defeat in 2020 to Joe Biden. The government says retail sales rose slightly. This is AP News. The AP's Donna Warder reports on the search for people missing from a boat carrying family members who were spreading ashes.
11: The Coast Guard says that after searching more than 800 square miles of water, they've suspended their search for three people missing when a boat capsized Tuesday in the choppy waters of San Francisco Bay. On board were 20 family members celebrating the life of a loved one who died more than a decade ago. Justin Marceline says he was commercial fishing with another man when they saw smoke billowing out of the boat, and they went over to help.
12: People were either frantically you know, because we were going in and out with our boat. They were either super frantic and we just had to grab them and, you know, look at my face, look at me in the eyes. I'm not going to let you go.
11: A surviving passenger says his older brother died shortly after being pulled out of the water, and that still missing are his brother's wife, his sister, and his daughter's friend. I'm Donna Warder.
7: More information at apnews.com. I'm Ed Donahue, AP News.
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14: From the Weatherology Weather Center, I'm meteorologist Michael Carum. Partly sunny for this afternoon with smoky conditions, a slight chance for an isolated shower or storm late in the day with highs reaching into the lower 90s. For tonight, any isolated showers or storms ending early on, still widespread smoke, a low of 74. Friday, chance for some afternoon showers and storms, again some hazy smoky sunshine, a high of 91. And that's your latest Chicago weather update. Right now it's 82.
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0: ahead and made a rare public appearance to promote his latest project. He is going to be on the next season of Love Island. No, he wrote a book. He's got a new book coming out. Here it is.
1: Since I left the presidency, I've had a lot of people ask me, Joe, what have you been doing? I've written a book about my time as president. It's called Promise Me America. Promise Me America is about my faith in America and the American people. I hope you'll read it, and I hope it strengthens your faith in what we can do as a nation and a people.
0: Hey, sex sells. It sells. Joe Biden's memoir comes out after the midterms, and it will be available in both paperback and hard candy. Because he's old is why. The hard candy. They like the hard candy.
2: Gosh, the media hardly covered that about Biden being old. Ha! Oh, my God. And he's going to outlive every single one of these mother that said he was too old. Okay, hey, look who's here.
3: Raised by a wild pack of Jews, here's Dana Goldberg.
4: Goldberg's here.
3: Uh-huh.
4: Gold.
3: Ha, ha, ha. For one of the top five funniest lesbians in America.

0: Good morning, Dana Goldberg. Hiya.
1: Good morning, Stephanie Miller and all my step heads. Good morning, good morning.
0: Hiya. I listen, this is what's stuck in my, a lot stuck in my craw. It's, we're in hour three already. But, you know, we were talking about, you know, Harry Enten talking about, oh, but, you know, or Trump's numbers on inflation, they're so bad, they're in Joe Biden, Jimmy Carter territory. And, Dana, I just said over and over, this is how we got here, is how the mainstream media covered Joe Biden. We had literally, provably the best recovery from COVID. And first of all, COVID and the economy was Trump's fault because we had the worst response in the world. And we had the best economic recovery under Joe Biden. He handed Donald Trump a 2.9% inflation. We all know everything's more expensive now. But I'm not surprised, you know, his inflation numbers are bad because the mainstream media repeated it over and over again.
1: 100%. That's what people are believing. That's why we have to, in independent media, continue to tell the truth.
0: Yeah. I did that last night in CNN, and then I was similarly...
2: Yeah.
0: Ejected from two panels I was supposed to be on. I don't know, Dana. Who can say?
2: You know what?
0: I mentioned that he is an adjudicated rapist who has just had to pay a woman nearly $6 million, who is also credibly accused of child rape in the Epstein files. And then suddenly that was the only panel I did. I was not...
3: You were wished out into the cornfield.
0: Yes, either that or there was, in fact, breaking news.
1: Good for you.
3: You know that hook that they used in vaudeville?
0: Yes.
3: That they, yeah.
1: Whoop. Yeah. Nope.
0: But you could feel the panic, Dana, and I just spoke the truth. Like, I just,
1: absolutely.
0: You know, I said, we were talking about the Todd Blanche hearings, and I said, this is the first time a president has needed a criminal defense attorney because he's a criminal. He's a 34-count convicted felon. He is an adjudicated rapist. And they're all like, oh, yeah, well, none of this has been proven. I'm like, yes, it has.
1: I just said, you buy a jury, actually.
0: Right, right. And also that I said he is credibly accused of child rape. I talked about the woman that was interviewed four times by the FBI that was deemed credible enough that that evidence convicted Epstein and Maxwell. I'm like, I'm
1: 100%.
0: Just, yeah.
1: You continue to tell the truth, Steffi. You continue if they ever let you on again.
0: No, they will never let me.
1: The truth.
0: They will never let me on again.
3: They learn their lesson.
0: Narrator, they will not.
1: Yeah.
0: But you know, it's like this thing tonight. I mean, here's the reporting. Trump's primetime address Thursday night is forcing TV networks to choose air potential 2020 election falsehoods or risk backlash from a White House that's shown little hesitation in confronting the media.
1: It's
0: They're all
1: awful.
0: Scared S-less. They don't know what to do.
1: Yeah, tonight's going to be a disaster. Right. I mean, it really is. I don't know what we can do to combat it other than, you know, the law and the judges and people like Mark Elias making sure that we, you know, have our lawsuits ready to go.
3: Yeah.
1: You know, Fox News had to pay out almost $1 billion for falsehoods about the 2020 election. And these TV stations are about to air him saying the same thing. I don't understand why they don't know that they're opening themselves up to lawsuits because they're not going to sue Trump. If you're allowing him to spew these lies on your network, it's no different than Fox News saying that Dominion voting machines were compromised.
0: Yeah. I mean, the other Politico headline is Republicans fear tonight's speech by Trump. He's promising to reveal really big news on election security. Many Republicans wish he wouldn't. The people I talk to are scared. One former Trump administration, granted anonymity, of course, to speak candidly. It's not scared-less about the text of what he's going to say. It's what does he add to the text? I mean, but here we are. I mean, literally, Dan, I was saying I could feel the panic and the air raid sirens going off in CNN because this is what ABC settled with George Stephanopoulos over.
1: Right.
0: Just stating the truth about what happened in the E. Jean Carroll case, which was just upheld by the Supreme Court. And he had to pay, as you said, we love you, E. Jean Carroll. I mean, she's the only one that's ever gotten him to pay up. Right.
1: I know, which is wild. And it is proof. It is proof that he raped her. He was defaming her for telling the truth about a rape. If you don't want to connect those dots, you don't have to on the other side, but that is the truth.
0: Yeah. You would, of Lindsey Graham, you said, if you can't say anything nice, you know how that ends. Okay, so... I mean, I said to Dr. Redliner, the only thing is I hope the Ukraine aid passes. That's the one issue he was right about.
1: Yeah.
0: And if there's some of them are saying, oh, in honor of Lindsey Graham, we should, you know, which would be doubly funny if Putin is the one that poisoned him.
1: listen, I know everyone thought, oh, I'm so
0: allegedly
1: tired. He was one of the funniest guys I've ever met. Funny. You know what bothered me most? And listen, I like Booker.
0: Wow.
1: I have some issues with Cory Booker, but in his video, he said, you know, we would spar and we would go at it. And then when the cameras were off, he would come to me and say, I want to make a deal, which tells me this is all political theater. Well,
0: I just, Chris and I talked about the right-wing woman I'm on with a lot that I was last night. They couldn't be nicer in the green room and in hair and makeup.
3: Always are.
0: Biggest fan ever, never miss my show.
3: I follow you on Instagram.
0: Love your pictures with you and your girlfriend. So cute. What? Uh-huh. And then we get on air.
3: To them, it's a show. It's all a show.
1: It is all a show. Yeah. It is all a show. And that's what tells me about, like, even these politicians where I'm like, stop eulogizing this guy. Like, great, he was some funny guy who also took away our rights, our health insurance, and so many other things. And you're fine. Humanize him. I understand he had a family. But the fact, I mean, the fact that they put his sister in his seat and none of the Democrats are screaming about this is insane.
0: I know. And also, Dana, we keep saying over and over, we don't care if you, liberals are the one, we don't care if he was gay. You know what I mean? It's just, but he was of a party and voted stuff that hurts LGBTQ people. You know,
1: I mean, exactly, it's just, it's the hypocrisy for us. You live your life. As long as you're not hurting kids, I don't care what you're doing, and animals. I don't care what you're doing. But yeah, that's the hypocrisy for us. Not like, oh, you guys are taking slurs at him and he was never out. And then there's other people that are like, he was out to us. We were just fine with it and we weren't chastising him about it. And then he's voting against his own rights? Like, come on.
0: Yeah.
1: How do you square
0: and
1: that
0: also,
1: circle? It's just, yeah.
0: Of course we talked about there just is no low for Trump that he literally, first of all, lied and turned Lindsey Graham's death before the body's cold into a, you know, an ad for the SAVE Act.
1: Of course.
0: Right? And Republican Senator Kramer was the latest Republican, so the votes are not there to pass the SAVE Act. He said there's zero chance of it happening for very good reasons. And, you know, they're not going to blow up the filibuster, blah, blah, blah. But, I mean, the fact that Trump's like, oh, last thing I talked to Lindsey, he said we're all set on the SAVE Act. Like, you know that's a lie.
1: Yeah.
0: And secondly, like, it just, this party, they're just, okay. And that's why I was saying I'm not a conspiracy theorist, but it was when Trump said there's nothing more to see here and the FBI is wasting their time and don't investigate. I was like, huh?
1: The moment that says that.
0: Maybe.
1: The moment.
0: Yes.
1: There's clearly more to see here. I mean, there was like 20 agents that raided his house after. I'm like, what kind of evidence are you guys getting rid of? That's
0: Many? How many butt plugs can one...
3: Oh, stop.
0: Guy have. What? I don't know. I'm just wondering what they found. I don't know. Okay.
3: How many bottles of poppers in his fridge?
0: Yeah, I'm just wondering. Is there an inventory? Okay. You also posted, Mitch has been oddly chatty with everyone except the President of the United States. Sure, Jan. It's just...
1: I just love that. For once, the president, and I love that because everyone thought that video meant something else on Instagram. For once, the president said the truth. I haven't spoken to him. I don't know how he is, which made everyone else look like an idiot. Because if the president hasn't spoken to him, you think he's just taking calls with Joe Schmo?
0: Yeah.
1: No, he's not taking calls from anybody.
0: Yeah.
1: And that proof of life photo, give me a break.
0: Oh, my God.
1: Do a video or don't do anything. That was insane.
0: Well, first of all, it's weeks later, and all it is a still photo that clearly looks old. Like, his face doesn't look the same as it does now. And you know, and he, like I say, you can't talk to Governor Beshear. You're up, sitting up in a check shirt and jeans.
1: Yeah, and smiling away.
0: But you can't talk to Governor Beshear. You can't make a video. Or you can't make a statement.
1: Why hasn't anyone gone in to visit him at this rehabilitation center?
3: Right.
1: And you're telling me they're going to put a sitting senator just with a general pop in a rehabilitation center instead of sending him home and helping him there? I don't believe any of it.
0: And I'm cranky because I was up late getting booted from CNN. But I, but the mainstream media, once again, so many people have said, Dana, somebody has got to know. In the mainstream, there has got to be people that know the actual, I mean, and I don't know what it is, brain dead, something. It is obviously all very fishy.
1: I think I'm taking bets on August 4th. They announced that he died.
0: Right. They're clearly trying to beat this deadline. It's just.
1: Yeah. I'm going to say August 4th.
0: Yeah.
1: Because that's a few days after, so it doesn't look too obvious that we beat the 3-month deadline.
0: Yeah.
1: But I'm going to say right around August 4th, they announced that Mitch McConnell's no longer with us.
0: Oh, my God.
1: We've been talking. He relapsed. He got pneumonia. Pneumonia took him out. Blah, blah, blah, blah, blah.
0: I know. And then you wonder, like, because people are like, oh, well, they couldn't really do that, could they? And I'm like, would you put anything past this Republican party?
3: Not.
1: Like,
0: because people are like, oh, he couldn't really be dead, could he? I'm like, I think so.
1: I saw one of the funniest memes. I mean, talk about comedy coming out. And the funniest one I think I saw about this whole thing is that someone said, wow, they are really throw out your fruits and vegetables a little too seriously, and I almost fell out of my chair.
0: It's terrible. That is terrible.
1: Why would you also announce your proof of life the day Lindsey Graham dies? Like, oh, hey, we're not both gone, just one of us.
0: Well, that was the other thing that he didn't mention, Lindsey Graham. You're like, really? Was this just done today?
3: He hasn't put out any statement about Lindsey Graham, which is weird.
0: Yeah. So we were talking about this latest grift of J.D. Vance misusing the Secret Service, flying his son to, what is it, his golf lesson or something, like, you know, in an Air Force Two helicopter. But the other thing J.D. Vance said, I'm so tired of us being told we're being snowflakes, right? Yeah. Whenever someone on their side says something terrible, right? He said, it was talking about the, what's his name, UFC fighter calling Michelle Obama a man. Right. And he said, well, people lost their minds about it. And I was like, what? An amped up fighter told a joke after a fight. People say stuff all the time. People who really flip out about it kind of lose their minds. I just don't understand that. I mean, it's at the White House about the former first lady and part of their insane transphobia, whatever it is, you know, and also about someone that was not a man.
1: Which makes me so sad about his fall. Like, I don't think J.D. Vance is a good person, but I think he used to be a better person. There's all kinds of stories that J.D. Vance used to make baked goods for his trans friends after they had transitioned while they were healing.
0: Yeah.
1: And he would make them baked goods. Like, this guy apparently wasn't always this monster. And it just makes me so sad, this fall from any sort of humanity.
0: Dana, to bring this segment full circle before we break, that's exactly what he had in common with Lindsey Graham. That's what makes it worse. They knew better. Nobody was more eloquent than they were about who Donald Trump is. They know Donald Trump didn't change. They did. They lost their spine, their soul, any principle they ever had. Remember, was the Lindsey Graham one I forgot about? He's a race-baiting, xenophobic, religious bigot. Yeah. You know, if we nominate him, you know, we'll get destroyed and we'll deserve
1: it.
0: It's J.D. Vance, he's America's Hitler. He's cultural heroin. I mean, I mean, those two in particular spoke, and by the way, said more things than a lot of us on the left have said. Right.
1: Absolutely. Absolutely. Yeah. Have I ever called him Hitler? Maybe I've compared.
0: I may have referenced Hitler.
1: Maybe.
0: But he started it. Okay.
1: That's right.
0: 20 minutes after the hour, this portion of the show brought to you by Quince. Hey, my guy, I'm going shopping at Quince today. Did I tell you? Yes.
3: What are you
0: going
3: to get?
0: Well, I'm having lunch with a friend. I might get a new top because it's hot out.
3: It is.
0: And they have like fantastic, like lightweight, like 100% European linen pants, dresses, tops.
3: You would look so good in linen pants.
0: Oh my God, thank you. They're lightweight, effortless. They start at like $32.
3: Whoa.
0: They're denim, soft and comfortable. 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
3: Stephanie Miller. Stephanie Miller.
10: Is Motley Crue?
11: What? It's Poison.
10: Poison. Okay.
12: You are a skinny bop, though. Let's be honest.
10: Yes, you are a skinny bop.
12: You're a skinny, skinny bop.
0: Sure. Right. Okay.
12: You're a thin, fit bop.
0: I love what Chris just said to Sam this morning. You're a band t-shirt guy, aren't you? He's that kind of guy.
10: Yeah.
0: All right. He's not millennial, you know. So
12: who doesn't love? I like the rock ballads from Poison, if I'm honest. So there you have it.
10: Yeah, there you go. Yeah.
0: Yeah, we were talking about the passing of Bonnie Tyler, who I loved. And yeah. If you haven't sang I Really Need You Tonight at someone, then you really haven't lived.
12: It's one of my favorite karaoke songs to sing.
0: Okay. Now I want to go to karaoke with you.
12: Okay. I know.
11: It's full of drama.
12: I'm the one
11: that
12: will come from behind the screen and go, turn around, every now and then. And then you can do the other part.
0: Every now and then I fall apart.
12: Turn around,
0: I really need you tonight. Forever is going to start tonight is my point, Dana. Here's my point. Forever is going to start tonight because we have to listen to that mother.
11: Yeah.
12: Oh my God.
0: Oh, my God, this nonsense.
11: Are you really going to watch it live?
0: No.
11: Okay.
0: But you know I'm going to
12: I'm going to watch the clips.
11: We have to digest it.
0: Yes.
11: Yeah, we do. I'm not going to watch it live.
0: But it's just, Dana, the resources being used. The FBI has explored using AI to assess the validity of signatures on tens of thousands of mail-in ballots seized from Fulton County, Georgia, from 2020. I mean, we are just going to litigate this. These are what, you know, they still haven't found Nancy Guthrie's mom. And this is what all our FBI resources are going to.
11: And anybody who's seen six fingers on an AI hand knows how accurate AI is.
0: God.
12: Also, let's talk about the fact that those two Democrats won on the same ballot that nine other Republicans did. So are you going to invalidate the other nine Republicans that happened to win on that ballot?
0: Dana, none of it makes any sense. He was in charge.
12: Yeah. That's the thing. Apparently, our elections are fine in 2016 when he won. Our elections were fine the last time he won. The only election that seems to be wrong in the history of our elections is the one where he lost.
0: Right. And only him. All of the Republicans who won were completely legitimate. It's just, on its face, it's so ridiculous that we're still even talking about this.
12: I know, and giving it so much weight and credit. I cannot believe. I'm really disappointed in these television stations. You know, I understand they're worried about losing their licenses and blah, blah, blah, blah, blah. But we're also going to lose our democracy in the election at this point if you somehow allow him to put these baseless lies that the election was stolen. And the election probably was stolen. It just wasn't in his favor. The last election probably was stolen from us.
0: Yeah. I know many people have said, based on what happened in 2016 and 24, he probably cheated in 2022. They just didn't count on the mail-in ballots because of COVID.
12: Yeah.
0: And that's why he hates them, you know.
12: Yeah.
0: So this is the latest forecast. Democrats are in a position to win the House this fall while the Senate's on track to hold 50-50. Oh, God. Mm. Please let us, however we have to get the Senate back, Dana. I hope we do.
12: I'll call Nancy Kerrigan and Tanya Harding right into this.
0: Okay.
12: Let's get Tanya Harding on this case.
0: All right.
12: I don't care which one.
0: 29 minutes after the
12: hour. I'm kidding. I don't support violence.
0: Kidding. Dana Goldberg's here.

0: 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Here's the latest Chicago weather update.
1: From the Weatherology Weather Center, I'm meteorologist Michael Caro. Partly sunny for this afternoon with smoky conditions, a slight chance for an isolated shower or storm late in the day with highs reaching into the lower 90s. For tonight, any isolated showers or storms ending early on, still widespread smoke, a low of 74. Friday, chance for some afternoon showers and storms, again some hazy.

0: residents were cautiously optimistic that this was an opportunity that they would be able to take advantage of, make themselves safer.
1: But they have questions and concerns. For example, many want to know who will do the work or want confirmation that insurance rates won't go up. As she says, some people who felt abandoned by the government after past disasters are hesitant to put their faith in state or federal agencies. 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
0: There needs to be a concerted effort to build a presence, a relationship, and really trust in these communities before they will be comfortable opting in.
1: Climate Connections is produced by the Yale Center for Environmental Communication. 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
7: People tell us that we just don't have the money to pay for Medicare for All. We don't have the money to rebuild our schools. We don't have the money to rebuild our water infrastructure. And in the end, we're sending money abroad to kill other people and their kids and to destroy their infrastructure and their schools and their healthcare. To me, that just doesn't make sense.
8: Ah. That is Abdul El-Sayed, the Michigan Senate candidate. Yeah. So, Dana, before I got booted off CNN last night for mentioning that Trump is a adjudicated rapist, I was saying, even the topics they set up for these left-right panels, what I was supposed to talk about is, oh, Joe Biden's book is that bad news for Democrats? They don't really matter. And then the other thing was Israel, you know, funding for Israel, Democrats in disarray. And, you know, how many times can we say this? We've had you are Jewish. We've had this conversation with our Jewish friends a million times. It is not anti-Semitic to be against Netanyahu and his policies and what is happening in Gaza. And they keep trying to make it
9: an American to be against Trump.
10: Exactly.
9: Period. So
10: exactly.
9: It is the same thing. I have feelings around this. You know that. I do believe that we have a right to protection as well and a state. I do think that war crimes are appropriate. And I don't think the government has Israel's best interest in mind at all.
8: Yeah. Well, and also, you know, as we were saying back a bazillion years ago, when we actually were trying to be an honest broker, we would say stop building settlements. You know, we would say things that you would, you know, that would actually mediate something that could get to a two-state solution. I think we got the closest under Bill Clinton.
9: But, yeah, and now you have two governments, whoever's in, you know, you've got Hamas and then you've got Netanyahu. Neither of them care about their people. They just power and land. Neither of them care about. You will never convince me that they care about the people in their homelands.
8: And I'm not dumb, Dana. I get the difference that Hamas did absolutely target civilians. I get that Israel doesn't try to target civilians, but you have to look at the reality that I don't know what the number.

0: afterwards, I saw several thousand, 5,000.
1: That is a very big difference. Yes.
0: Children under five, though, Palestinian children under five that have been, the numbers that have been killed. It's like, well, you might not be trying to, but
2: you are.
0: Yeah. But you are, Blanche. You are.
2: Yeah.
0: Did anyone say that to Todd Blanche?
1: And now we are.
2: Yeah.
1: Day to day, we
2: by proxy, absolutely.
1: Yep.
0: Yeah. Well, I mean, when you talk about blowing up a school full of little girls, I'm like, oh, that's us. That was our war crime. That's Iran. Yeah. You know.
1: Why do you think that Marco Rubio wants to get rid of the ICC? He wants to get rid of these international courts because he doesn't think ICE should be tried there. That's not where ICE goes to be tried.
0: And by the way,
1: because the war crimes we're committing, possibly in Iran.
0: You know, it's funny you make that. I was just thinking of that analogy last night, Dana, that, you know, we give all this money to ICE and there were supposed to be reforms and they're not reforms. They haven't changed their behavior. They're executing people in cold blood. There's no body. Why are there no body cams?
1: Oh, we couldn't get the body cams to them fast enough. We're still waiting on that funding. We have plenty of money.
0: But it's also funding to Israel. It's the same thing. While Netanyahu's in charge and there's war crimes going on. I mean, and by the way, that's kind of bipartisan. Senator Bernie Sanders announced he's supporting Thomas Massie's bill to cut off military aid to Israel. Sanders accused the country of committing genocide in Gaza, called its war against Iran reckless and illegal. I mean, yeah, let's not forget we're in Iran because of Netanyahu.
2: And going back to the International Criminal Court and what J.D. Vance said, I don't know why he's sticking his nose into that. The U.S. has never been a signatory, nor has ever been a member of the International Criminal Court. So why is he trying to disband a court that we are not a member of?
0: Yeah.
2: That seems like it's sticking
1: his... Because you know who they want to try? Netanyahu, he's the one that has been up in his own people want him tried in the international. So, yes, they're doing another favor for Israel by Marco Rubio butting into this and trying to dismantle something that we don't even use.
2: Exactly.
0: So, meanwhile, the U.S. conducted a new round of strikes against Iran, marking the fifth day. First of all, there never was really a ceasefire, so this is all BS. But this strike comes a day after Trump backtracked on this claim, you know, we're going to take control of the strait and charge 20%. He's like, never mind, the next day. I mean, this is the most incomprehensible, incompetent mess I have ever seen internationally.
1: That he got bullied into.
0: Yeah, exactly.
1: No other president would do it.
0: Oh, you just brought up AI. Did you see this? Because there is no conspiracy theory that Donald Trump will not. He suggested that images of the Iran school bombing that killed more than 100 children may have been generated by AI.
2: Yep.
1: His own administration has admitted guilt in this. His own people have said, yes, it was an accident. It was us.
0: Yeah. It's just a preview of whatever nonsense we're going to hear tonight, right? Speaking of conspiratorial nonsense, Trump has just endorsed the QAnon pillow man, Mike Lindell, for Minnesota governor. Mike Lindell, pillow man. He actually calls him pillow man, like he thinks he's a superhero. One of America's greatest, most hardworking patriots running to be governor of Minnesota, replacing one of the worst and most incompetent governors in the history of the USA. Mike Lindell is my complete and total endorsement. He will not let you down. Good luck, Mike. Yes, good luck getting your ass kicked by Amy Klobuchar.
2: And this morning, Trump called Amy Klobuchar corrupt and incompetent.
0: Okay. Man. Isn't he also one that had to pay $11 billion for election lies and stuff? Yes.
2: Has he even paid it yet? I'm not sure he has.
0: Okay. Well, he's supposed to.
2: Yes, my point. Exactly.
0: Okay. So House Republicans have released the text of their $95 billion third reconciliation bill yesterday morning, aimed to pass it next week. The bill provides $10 million to giving grants to implement the SAVE Act. Oh, my God. They will just not let this ridiculous thing go that is not going to pass the Senate.
1: No, they won't. I mean, even Mitch McConnell, if he's still alive, I think was against the SAVE Act. I have no idea.
2: When he was alive.
0: What did someone say? You know what's really easy to prove if you're alive? That you're not dead. It's not really that hard, is it? I mean.
2: With like a video, please.
0: Yeah.
2: String together a sentence. That's all you got to do.
0: Okay, did you watch any of the, and no one did fulfill my dream and say, but you are, Blanche, you are, to Todd Blanche. But he's pathetic, right? I mean, outgoing GOP Senator John Cornyn said he remains uncommitted. What do you have to lose now, right? Like, he and Tillis are leaving. They should have zero Fs. They know this guy is, you know, the president's personal attorney. He blurted it out yesterday, right?
1: I was his attorney.
2: Yeah.
1: If anyone believes that this guy is not biased toward Trump and he isn't going to protect Trump over the Constitution, they're idiots, or they just don't care.
0: And
1: I think it's more the line of they just don't care. This guy has proven himself time and time again to be completely incompetent and to just be a shill for the president.
0: And they're all worse than the last one. I mean, he essentially did what Pam Bondi did. You know, there's a picture, right, of all the Epstein victims holding their hands up behind her. She wouldn't even look at them, of them saying, no one's met with us. Dick Durbin tried to get him to say, will you at least meet with the victims? And, you know, he's the same thing, just tap dancing, legalese, blah, blah, blah. Yeah. He used a double negative, which I know is the grammar police. I never said I would not meet with the Epstein victims. What?
2: That's lawyerese.
0: Right.
2: Yeah.
0: Right. I mean, just that alone. It's not just, you know, the Epstein cover up and then the cot beater slush fund, right?
1: Yeah. That whole thing. I mean, I just, the semantics around it. And then you got Grassley saying that he said he would, we're working on language. You had the language to draft the thing. Why are you having such a hard time finding the language to say that this, like, in writing, that this thing is no longer and never will come into
0: Well, this is another one. Reality. John Cornyn said they say the right stuff, and then, like, you know, he'll probably vote for him, right? He said there's so much that's unusual about this. He said, has there been a written agreement of the party to modify the settlement fund? And Blanche said, no, the settlement fund is just not moving forward. Well, no one, even on their side, trust them when they just say, oh, no, it's not writing. We don't need it in writing. Like, you know, Cornyn press seeking written assurance Trump will not move forward with the fund. You can't trust anything Trump says.
1: No, and Blanche has already said, I'm not supposed to question the president. He's allowed to do what he wants to do.
0: And can I hear this Angus King thing again? Who's this guy now? The other, Jade Clayton, his nominee to become the top intelligence chief.
1: Oh, my God, what a moron. What a schmuck.
0: Let's do John Ossoff first of all with that,
3: Who won the 2020 election?
4: I'm not going to do this with you.
3: This is a job interview. We've established that you have an obligation to be honest and forthright with the committee. Yes, you do have an obligation to be honest and forthright with the committee.
4: Yes.
3: Who won the 2020 election?
4: Like I said, I'm not going to get into that with you.
3: But you do have an obligation to be honest and forthright with the committee.
4: Is anything that I just said not honest or forthright?
3: Yes, you're not being honest or forthright. Who won the 2020 election? I think I've answered the question.
4: We can keep doing this.
3: Well, we're going to keep doing it because you're not being honest and forthright.
4: I'm not going to engage in the theater.
0: Oh, my God.
2: Wow.
0: And then Angus King tried. Mm-hmm. He said, I'm just asking a really simple question. Who won the 2020 election? They've all figured out, haven't they, Dana, these weasel words to use.
1: Yeah.
0: He said, as I said to you, we went through our processes and Joe Biden became the president of the United States. As if by magic, you know, like, oh, well, yeah, yes, he became president or whatever.
1: My favorite was, I think it was White House, was like, and who got more? Why did you certify that? Well, he got the most electoral votes. So isn't it true that whoever gets the most electoral votes wins the presidency? We said he got the most electoral votes. So can you say he won? And honestly, there was apparently some bipartisan support for Jay Clayton, but I'm pretty sure he lost all Democratic support after that clown show.
0: Yeah.
2: It was Chris Coons that actually supported him until yesterday.
0: I know. Well, it's because it's this public humiliation ritual they're all forced to go through. You know, they've got to repeat every ridiculous thing that he says. Mm-hmm. I mean, I'm talking about collecting pool again tonight. Okay, because I don't know if you saw the latest thing. So everything to do with this America's 250, because remember that was supposed to be refurbished for July 4th, the America's 250th birthday, and it is a complete, of course, debacle like everything else he does. But so in the latest in a string of troubles involving upgrades around the National Mall, unveiled as part of America's 250th birthday celebrations. So did you see they were... these documents, you know, our original documents, right? The Emancipation Proclamation, 13th Amendment, signed by, you know, Abraham Lincoln. New reporting reveals the Trump administration moved original copies of the Emancipation Proclamation and the 13th Amendment into defective storage cases, exposing the rare documents to harsh light and heat. Is there anything they have not destroyed?
1: No.
0: right? Three National Park Service employees described the facility with faulty security measures. They said they've struggled to maintain proper conditions for the rare and delicate documents. Screens designed to shield the records from harsh light have been defective. Temperatures inside the display cases have reached more than 80 degrees. I mean, literally the gang just can't shoot straight, whether it's Iran to...
1: I'm hoping that they're falling apart enough that even if they're trying to steal this election, that it's just such a clown show that they step on their own, you know what,
0: before they hit the finish line.
1: Well,
0: you know, we've been talking all morning because it's like the through line to everything is conspiracy theories, right? From Trump going, oh, the, you know, it's AI, the girls' school bombed in Iran and on and on. So I thought what's interesting, Dana, now it's coming from both sides, whether it's calling BS on this Mitch McConnell thing. So the widow of the man that was killed in the Trump, quote-unquote, assassination attempt believes the government was behind it. The widow of Corey Compiatore, the former fire chief who was killed in the 2024 assassination attempt against Trump in Butler, Pennsylvania, believes the government was behind the shooting. She said, I believe it was an inside job inside the government somewhere. She was asked, and this was a political plot. She said, yeah, absolutely. She said Secret Service, they did not reach out to her until a year after it happened.
1: Wow.
0: She said, I don't believe there was another shooter there, but I believe he was working with someone. I mean, she joins the left in calling BS on this because we never seem to get adequate explanations for anything.
1: Trump hasn't stopped talking about Barack and Michelle Obama. They've been out of office for 10 years, but we never hear about the three people that tried to assassinate him.
2: Right. Come on.
0: Right. Yeah, but you know, again, Dana, I think it's dangerous in general for the country that nobody believes anything anymore.
1: It's intentional. That is Putin's dream. Putin's dream. His love is this.
0: Yeah. Yep. 47 minutes after the hour, this portion of the show brought to you by Home Title Lock, because I do not need one more thing to worry about around the house. Would you mind cleaning out the rain gutters later? No? Okay. Listen, my point is, there's a lot of problems. Let's spring up. 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
8: 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She's a bad-

0: Yow.
1: Okay. Yow. What's my one musical rule?
2: Any song is good that has the word yow in it.
1: That's true.
3: Yow.
1: Okay. All right. Get ready to clutch your pearls, Dana. Christy Noem is going to divorce her cross-dressing husband.
3: What? Oh, wow.
1: Yeah.
2: I'm glad he's finding his truth.
1: Noem's own mother said the last she saw the two of them together was at a particularly awkward family birthday in late spring, just weeks after the news broke.
3: Brian.
1: Uh-huh. He'd been actively, in case you've forgotten, participating online in the bimbofication scene. Don't make a joke about my former love life. Sending online fetish models compromising pictures of himself with balloon stuff under women's clothing, imitating huge breastuses.
3: And you remember who turned him in? An undocumented sex worker.
2: That's
3: which
2: right.
3: Was just glorious. I don't buy that she didn't know. I don't know if you remember in one of the hearings where Brian was sitting behind her while she was getting questioned about her relationship with What's-His-Butt, and Brian's face didn't even move. I think they both knew what each other was doing, and fine, you want to file for divorce, file for divorce, but don't act like this was Brian's, all his fault.
1: Yeah, they were saying that was like the worst-kept secret in D.C. that she was, you know.
3: Yeah.
1: Corey Lewandowski, allegedly.
3: Lewandowski, thank
2: you. They still are.
1: Allegedly. Oh, are they? Yeah. Delightful. Okay. Dana,
2: they deserve each other.
1: Speaking of sexual gratification, could you play Hunter Biden for me again? Thank you. Okay, here we go.
4: I would tell him to go f*** his f***ing self. That's what I would tell him. And please leave. This man has tried to torture me for f***ing 10 years. He says the s*** that he says about my dad, his obsession with tormenting my dad, hanging a picture of an auto pin on the colonnade, demeaning him, and all the things that he said about him. Well, what the kind of man would I be if I didn't tell him to go himself?
1: So cleansing. Oh, it's like a sound bath. Okay.
2: God.
1: Can I just say, good for him, and I just love that he won. Hunter Biden scores $1.7 million in damages from former Overstock CEO in defamation case. I just, you know, Dana, eating Carol this week, take a little bit of justice wherever I can get it.
3: Absolutely. We still have to celebrate the good things.
1: Yeah, a federal judge out here in L.A. awarded $1.7 million punitive damage to Hunter Biden as part of a defamation case against Patrick Byrne, the former CEO of Overstock.com, that guy. He had claimed in 2023 that Biden pledged to get his father, Joe Biden, to unfreeze $8 billion in Iranian assets in exchange for an $800 million bribe. The clear implication of his post was that the plaintiff's originally criminal and corrupt actions had contributed to terrorist attacks by Hamas. Byrne had no basis to say that, as found by the court, Byrne had no basis to say that Hunter had any involvement with Iran whatsoever. He's one of these longtime, not just Trump supporters, but 2020 election denier, anti-vaxxer. He resigned as CEO after disclosing a romantic relationship with convicted Russian spy Marina Butina.
2: Oh, yeah.
1: Oh, my God. These people just all deserve each other, right?
3: They really do. Yeah, I do. You know what they say? You say big bag of rats. I hope they just continue to eat each other alive.
1: Fight, fight, fight. All equally awful. Don't know who to root for.
3: Yeah.
1: Okay.
3: No, you really don't.
1: A group of environmental organizations sued the Trump administration in Seattle federal court after the U.S. Fish and Wildlife Service announced the removal of the word harm from the Endangered Species Act regulations on habitat protection. We've been talking about them reducing the national monuments, like destroying whale habitats. I know it seems like lesser crimes or stuff than all of the other stuff, but it's really not. There's just...
3: No.
1: Yeah, go ahead.
3: It's the flooding. We knew this. This is all Project 2025. Every single thing you could have read about it, destroying the environment, taking away rights, civil rights, you know, eroding all of the things in this country. There was a blueprint, and they're following the blueprint.
1: Yeah. Yep. You know how you fight back? DG Comedy.
2: That's
1: go
2: right.
1: See her live anywhere
3: you
1: can see her. She is hilarious. Life-altering.
3: Follow me on the socials.
1: Yeah. Life-altering.
3: DG Comedy on the Instagram. And go get tickets to the Southwest Funny Fest in Albuquerque, New Mexico, October 9th. I love you all.
1: Yeah. I love you too, Dana Goldberg. We'll see you tomorrow.
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1: SCOTUS ruling Trump is free to deport thousands of Haitians from deep red Clark County, Ohio. It may now take a big economic hit. Well, if you vote for the guys that lied in your faces viciously about immigrants, this is what you get. And you just said congrats to SCOTUS for murdering Springfield, Ohio.
6: We know from when the whole, when J.D. Vance brought up the rumor about eating dogs and
0: whatever else,
6: right.
0: Awful things he said about Haitians, that the town was going to die until these Haitian refugees moved in and opened businesses and hired people and made the economy come back and made manufacturing come back. Phil, there was just nobody there. And that's the thing that people aren't getting is, you know, we're not gonna white birth our way out of the demographic shift that has gone on.
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7: AP News. I'm Ed Donahue. President Trump speaks to the nation tonight. Topics are expected to include elections and voting machines, suggesting he is likely to revisit some of the unproven claims he's made previously about Republican losses, especially his own to Joe Biden in 2020. Recently, President Trump has been pushing for passage of the Save America Act.
8: All voters must provide a little thing called proof of citizenship. And there will be no mail-in ballots except for illness, disability, military deployment, or travel. And you won't have cheating on the elections anymore. It's very simple.
7: Senate Minority Leader Chuck Schumer says the outlook for the president in 2026 is not good.
9: Donald Trump's election speech tonight is not about the election Trump lost 6 years ago. It is a threat against the election he is afraid to lose this November. Trump may control the microphone tonight, but he will not control the verdict in November.
7: President Trump has said without free and fair elections, you don't have a country. The AP's Karen Chamas reports the U.S. intensified strikes on Iran,
10: hitting targets farther north. U.S. military footage released on Wednesday showed U.S. fighter jets taking off from an aircraft carrier at sea. U.S. strikes also reached into areas around Iran's capital, Tehran, showing a widening set of targets for the Americans. Iran retaliated early on Thursday with missile and drone fire targeting U.S. allies Bahrain, Jordan, and Kuwait before dawn. An Iranian military spokesperson warned that Iran could launch widespread attacks on regional infrastructure if the U.S. hit Iranian bridges and power plants as threatened by President Trump. I'm Karen Shamas.
7: This is AP News.
11: I'm Seth Sutel, and this is Markets in a Minute. Computer chip makers and other winners of the AI boom are slumping again and weighing on stock markets worldwide. The losses are offsetting strength in most of the rest of Wall Street, leaving indexes close to flat. The S&P 500 was basically unchanged in the first hour of trading Thursday. The Dow rose 106 points, that's about 0.2%. The NASDAQ composite fell 0.5%. The losses were sharper in South Korea. That's where AI winners, including SK Hynix, sank. Oil prices ticked higher as the war with Iran dragged on. The price of Brent crude was up 0.5%. Yields rose in the bond market. The yield on the 10-year Treasury climbed to 4.59%. Seth Sutel, New York.
7: A court in Italy convicted the former CEO of the country's main highway operator and 31 others in the Genoa-Morandi bridge collapse in 2018. The disaster killed 43 people. I'm Ed Donahue.
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13: From the Weatherology Weather Center, I'm meteorologist Michael Carum. Partly sunny for this afternoon with smoky conditions, a slight chance for an isolated shower or storm late in the day with highs reaching into the lower 90s. For tonight, any isolated showers or storms ending early on, still widespread smoke, a low of 74. Friday, chance for some afternoon showers and storms. Again, some hazy, smoky sunshine, a high of 91. And that's your latest Chicago weather update. Right now, 86 degrees.
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0: Tom Hartman Program.
1: Hey, top of the Thursday to you. Donald Trump is following Putin's dictator checklist, and tonight is the next step on the list. We'll get into that in just a moment. FCC commissioners took lavish gifts from the company they regulate. And who gets to own your local news? Yeah. And a crazy alert, is the Pentagon's new weapon testosterone? Really? In the second our program, our one guest today, Phil Itner, is going to drop by live from Kyiv, Ukraine, with an update on what's going on there. Also, is Donald Trump's inner circle cashing in on the Iran war? This is just an amazing allegation that's being made by the Iranians about Jared Kushner and Steve Witkoff. Yeah, it's shocking. I'll share that with you in the second hour. Also, is Cuba next on the war menu? And in the third hour of our program, feed people that Trump hates and you go to prison, even if you're a rich guy. I'll tell you about that. And a big lie alert. Did American missiles kill 120 children? Trump says, well, maybe it's AI. Yeah. But to start out, my daily takeover at HartmanReport.com today is titled, Trump is following Putin's dictator checklist, and tonight is the next step on the list. 2 days ago, well, now 3 days ago, I guess, Mike Johnson stood at the podium and told America why the Pentagon needs an additional $350 billion. He said, we're fighting communism on our own shores. He added in a social media post, the barbarians are inside the gate. The communists and barbarians, by the way, are you and me and anybody who voted in a Democratic primary for a progressive. And, I mean, just the idea of returning to this McCarthy era of red baiting like Johnson's doing here is obscene. And every day brings a new one of these outrageous stories, right? I mean, literally every day there's a new outrage. But this isn't random stuff. The media needs to start reporting this like it's part of one large story, which it is, which is the conversion of America from a relatively functioning democratic republic into an oligarch-run, essentially dictatorship, which is, I believe, Donald Trump's end goal. A one-party state. And Trump is following a classic dictator's checklist. And we know this checklist because, you know, we've seen it. We saw Hitler do it. We saw Vladimir Putin do it. Between 2000 and 2012, he converted a struggling democracy into a full-blown authoritarian state. And this is not new, by the way. It goes back to Machiavelli and 20th century Europe and here now. Putin's first move was the media in 2001. Masked tax police raided NTV, the last independent television network in Russia, and handed it over to a state-controlled company. Here, Trump is suing the networks for defamation, just like Putin did. And then the FCC became a weapon aimed at broadcasters, you know, trying to take down Jimmy Kimmel and taking Stephen Colbert off the air, and, you know, quack, quack, quack. And now Trump's toady at the FCC, Brendan Carr, is trying to do away with the rule that says that no one billionaire can own television stations that reach more than 39% of the American population. Putin's second move was the oligarchs. He started out by arresting Mikhail Khodorkovsky. Trump hasn't done that. He hasn't arrested any oligarchs. Instead, he's embracing them. His approach is more carrots than sticks. But everybody got the message in the Kremlin. You know, if you want to do business in Russia, you gotta give your share to Putin. And the same thing is happening here. You know, Trump's is running a pay-to-play scheme for pardons, as it certainly appears that way. Crypto policy, fossil fuel policy, chip exports to foreign governments, bearing gifts. I mean, it's all for sale, right? Third with Putin came the security forces. Putin spent years building police and paramilitary units loyal just to him, including the Rosguardia. This is his equivalent of ICE, basically. And here you've got the Pentagon has created this National Guard Rapid Reaction Force and ICE. You know, and fourth, Putin criminalized the opposition. His foreign agent and extremism laws turned public dissent into security threats. Here we have NSPM7, Trump's National Security Directive, which treats progressive political activity as, quote, an indicator of terrorism. In his speech at Mount Rushmore a couple of weeks ago, he said that we must banish communism from our shores. And he's demanded on his Nazi-infested social media site that democratic socialism be criminalized and its elected leaders be deported. You know, that threat includes sitting members of Congress as well. Then came the courts, the history books, and the public square. Putin perfected what Russians call Basmany justice, courts that reliably rule for the Kremlin. Here Trump has shadow docket. Putin then imposed unified patriotic history textbooks across the country. That's happening here. The white Christian nationalist version of American history is being taught in most red states now. Putin fenced off the squares, the public squares. Oh, and by the way, on the history thing, Stalin hung giant banners of himself on buildings all over Moscow. Trump is now doing that in D.C. Putin fenced off the public squares, and now, you know, we learn that the White House just released a plan to fence off Lafayette Park across the street from the Capitol building, where people have been protesting since the Thomas Jefferson administration. And finally, there's the foreign policy aspect of this. Marco Rubio says that we're going to dismantle the International Criminal Court brick by brick. Why? Because the International Criminal Court has issued arrest warrants for Vladimir Putin and Benjamin Netanyahu, and could issue one for Marco Rubio and Donald Trump for war crimes. I mean, we bombed Iran with no provocation whatsoever. They had not attacked us. And we're killing people in little boats in the Caribbean, again, with no provocation, no proof, no. I mean, these are war crimes. These are just explicit war crimes. We killed 120 little girls. First day of the Iran war, a war crime. And now, on top of this, our government announced yesterday, the State Department announced yesterday, that they're sending grants, up to $3 million grants, to groups, to nonprofit organizations in Europe, in Western Europe, that are promoting essentially Nazism. AFD in Germany, the Le Pen's organization in France. Basically, we are now supporting the far right in Europe. Joining, by the way, Putin. Putin has been supporting the far right in Europe for a long, long time, both explicitly, even with money, in the case of Le Pen's movement, and got busted for it, in fact. And, of course, through the Internet Research Bureau or whatever it's called that runs millions of bots on social media, particularly on the former Twitter. Meanwhile, Trump and Putin have spoken 14 times that we know about since on the phone since Trump came back into office. That's about once every 2 weeks, basically. And, you know, I spent decades doing international relief work in countries that were taken over and run by despots. And it's just amazing to me how the formula is pretty much the same wherever you go. Control the airwaves, buy or break the rich, seize the legislature, build security forces loyal to one man, name an internal enemy, tame the judges, rewrite the school books, fence the squares, and befriend the world's other strongmen and oligarchs. And so, you know, look at what's going to happen tonight in this so-called speech that Trump is going to give. The early indications are that he's going to say, oh, the Chinese rigged the election in Georgia, and so John Ossoff and Raphael Warnock aren't real senators, and I really was elected president. And Joe Biden never was president. And, you know, we're quack, quack, quack. This is the final stage. This is the last thing that Putin did, was seize control of the elections. And here we are, all over again. This is the final step. Is he going to be able to pull it off? Will the networks carry his program? Will his lies be rebutted? We'll see. We'll see tonight. And what say you? We'll talk about that in just a few minutes. It's 15 minutes past the hour.
0: This is the Tom Hartman Program.
1: Occupying the media 3 hours a day, 5 days a week, right here. I'll be right back with your calls and the news of the day.

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0: That's what they're up to, 22 minutes past the hour. So the FCC commissioners who are, you know, making these decisions about whether or not a Nepo baby billionaire should be able to buy another television network or another great huge pile of them, actually, is my list from Bernie. He says if this thing passes, the Ellison family will control TikTok, CBS, CNN, HBO, Discovery Channel, BET, Cartoon Network, Comedy Central, DC Studios, Fandango, Miramax, MTV, Nickelodeon, Paramount, Pluto TV, Showtime, TBS, the CW, TNT, Warner Brothers, and more. And it turns out that the chairman of the FCC, Brendan Carr, has been taking $125,000 tickets from Paramount CEO David Ellison, apparently, according to this. He was in the private skybox with Ellison at the Kennedy Center. Past disclosures, this is from ProPublica, by the way. Past disclosures show Carr and Trustee. Trustee is the other Republican commissioner who took a $12,000 ticket. Show Carr and Trustee are among seven FCC commissioners who have accepted Kennedy Gala tickets from CBS or its parent company over the last decade. Carr's previous financial statements show he accepted tickets at least seven times since his 2017 appointment. Walter Schaub, who led the Federal Office of Government Ethics from 2013 to 2017, says there's no way any top federal regulator should ever, ever accept a gift from a regulated company. Yeah, you think? On Monday this week, California, New York, and 10 other Democratic states filed a lawsuit trying to block this merger, which will, and you add this to the fact that the FCC says that now on August 6th, they're going to vote to repeal this rule that says that no one billionaire can own more than 39% of all, of television stations or radio stations that reach more than 39% of the American public. This is just, Reagan deregulation on steroids. It's just so wrong. Literally gender-affirming care. Pete Hegseth, Whiskey Pete, came out yesterday with a nice little video. Is he talking about whether or not they killed all those little girls and when they bombed Iran? Or whether, Grok or some other AI program was responsible for it? No, he's talking about low testosterone. Does Pete have a problem? I mean, he seems real concerned about testosterone. And they're going to test all the men over 30. Well, he's over 30. I think Pete's doing a little projection here. You know, sometimes you find that the people with the, shall we say, lowest testosterone are the most aggressive in proclaiming their masculinity. But this is, now the military is going to offer testosterone to men. And by the way, they're going to test women for testosterone levels as well. This is going to get weird. I mean, this is just weird. Amanda Katz, a journalist, said this is literally gender-affirming care. It is. Summer Lee, the congresswoman from Pennsylvania. Y'all are now supporting gender-affirming care? Fred Wellman, who's running for Congress in Missouri, he's a U.S. Army veteran. He says, this is the absolute dumbest thing imaginable for the Secretary of Defense to be focused on. We are literally at war, and this idiot in his office doing two-camera makeup videos on testosterone? What a complete clown show. This veteran candidate, he says, I am so sorry for our poor service members who have to deal with this ridiculous man. Attorney Bradley Moss says it's like the plot of Soldier. This was this Kurt Russell movie, 1998, that bombed. Except that Hegseth's idea is even stupider. I don't know. It's a clown show. And it's an intentional clown show because that's part of how you destroy a democracy. You just keep everybody focused on bread and circus all the time. You just keep everybody entertained. You keep everybody confused. As Steve Bannon said, you flood the zone with crap, right? That's what they're doing.
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0: By the way, Joe Biden warned us about this. 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
7: From the Weatherology Weather Center, I'm meteorologist Michael Caro. Partly sunny for this afternoon with smoky conditions, a slight chance for an isolated shower or storm late in the day with highs reaching into the lower 90s. For tonight, any isolated showers or storms ending early on, still widespread smoke, a low of 74. Friday, chance for some afternoon showers and storms, again some hazy smoky sunshine, a high of 91. And that's your latest Chicago weather update. Currently, it's 88.
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1: This is WCPT telling you how you can shop blue. Let's see if we can shop blue and slay by looking at clothing brands that support the Democratic Party. Nike. Now, yes, Nike's co-founder is very Republican. However, the other 83% of the company supports the Democratic Party. $894,000 in 2024. Dior. Now, Dior does not give to politics, but some of their employees do. And 84% of their donations went to Democrats in 2024. Adidas. Adidas also does not give to politics, but a lot of their employees do, as 97% of their employees' donations went to Democrats. Gucci. Gucci also does not donate to politics, but their employees do, and 84% of their employees' donations went to the Democratic Party. Chanel. Chanel also does not give to politics, but guess what? 99% of their employees donated to Democrats in 2024. I would hate to be that guy in the 1%. This has been WCPT telling you how you can shop blue.
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Check it out. Welcome back. 34 minutes past the hour. So we're still not certain. It appears that most of the networks are not going to carry Trump's speech tonight. Nobody has announced a preemption of their programming, but nobody is, to the best of my knowledge, has yet announced that they are or are not going to carry the speech. But you'll recall in September 2022, Joe Biden asked the networks, asked the big three networks, to preempt their programming to carry a speech that he wanted to give about the future of democracy in America. And they said no. They refused to carry the speech. They said it was too political. So I wanted to share with you just a few words from Joe Biden's speech. I'll just read these, do it quickly here. But this is what Joe Biden said. He actually gave this speech at Freedom Hall in Philadelphia, and it was not seen by the American people. And what's astonishing is that the warnings in it and the statements he made have not been referenced more recently by the American media in saying, yeah, Joe Biden warned. Here's what he said. Quote, too much of what's happening in our country today is not normal. Donald Trump and the MAGA Republicans represent an extremism that threatens the very foundations of our republic. There is no question that the Republican Party is dominated, driven, and intimidated by Donald Trump and the MAGA Republicans, and that is a threat to this country. These are hard things. And here, in my view, is what is true. MAGA Republicans do not respect the Constitution. They do not believe in the rule of law. They do not recognize the will of the people. They refuse to accept the results of a free election. And they're working right now, as I speak, in state after state, to give power to decide elections in America to partisans and cronies, empowering election deniers to undermine democracy itself. MAGA forces are determined to take this country backward, backward to an America where there is no right to choose, no right to privacy, no right to contraception, no right to marry who you love. They promote authoritarian leaders, and they fan the flames of political violence that are a threat to our personal rights, to the pursuit of justice, to the rule of law, to the very soul of this

0: country. They look at the mob that stormed the United States Capitol on January 6th, brutally attacking law enforcement, not as insurrectionists who placed a dagger at the throat of our democracy, but they look at them as patriots. And they see their MAGA failure to stop a peaceful transfer of power after the 2020 election as preparation for the next elections. They tried everything last time to nullify the votes of 81 million people. This time, they're determined to succeed in thwarting the will of the people. End of quote from President Joe Biden. It's not like we weren't warned by the President of the United States, for God's sake. So what's on your mind today? Let's pick up your calls here. Tony in Buffalo, New York. Hey, Tony, what's up?
1: Yeah, about 8 o'clock last night, ICE issued a statement that they had gone into the car, which they didn't allow the local authorities to get near for 3 days, and found three bags of crystal meth in the back of that car that was a child who was 23 years old was killed.
0: Right.
1: They issued that statement last night, 8 o'clock. Why do you think they issued that statement at 8 o'clock at night and try to give an excuse now for why they killed this man, to destroy his reputation and destroy his family?
0: Oh, that's what they did with Alex Pretty and Renee Good. After they murdered Renee Good, they started going off on, oh, she's a lesbian, and oh, she's a, you know, she's got this little kid, and oh my God, she's got a girlfriend, and she's an activist. And when they went after Alex Pretty, they found this video of him kicking the taillight out on an ICE car, you know, a week earlier, and said, look at this, this guy's a violent criminal. I mean, you know, yeah, this is character assassination, Tony. I completely agree with you, and I don't believe for a minute that you know, there were drugs in that car. And whether there were or not doesn't matter. This was not, what they did was illegal.
1: Well, Senator Collins is going to lose her election because she's done nothing to help the people of that area of Bedford, Maine, or in the Maine itself. And she goes along with $70 million worth of extra money for ICE. And destroys their own communities.
0: Yeah.
1: This is unbelievable, and they're going to pay for it sooner or later.
0: Yeah,
1: thank
0: you, Tony. Yeah, she was the deciding vote to give $70 billion with no strings attached to ICE. Thank you. Brett in Michigan City, Indiana. Hey, Brett, what's on your mind today?
2: Hi, Tom. Long-time listener, and thank God for a person like you to keep us informed.
0: Thank you, Brett.
2: You know, with the white supremacy, and I'm a student of history, Tom, and the white supremacy, well, of course, this nation was founded for white people to be superior and white Christian nationalists. But every time there are perceived gains of blacks, there is a staunch white movement to detract from the perceived gains. Now, I'm going back to Reconstruction,
0: yep,
2: and I'm going to Barack Obama. Now, after Reconstruction, when Reconstruction failed, was the Ku Klux Klan came in. Black folk had been doing good, and that worried the heck out of white folk. But we have, as black folk, it's erasure, and we have fought in every war that this nation has had. We fought for the right to fight when they said that we weren't even smart enough to fight, huh?
0: Yeah, yeah, you're right. From the Revolution. In fact, the first guy killed in the Revolutionary War was a black man, Crispus Attucks. Yeah.
2: Yes. Yes. And I live here in Ruby Red, Indiana, you know. Mm-hmm. So, and it just begrieves me because the United States government, since its inception, has sanctioned racism through housing, through health care, through the judicial system, through education, all of the red line, everything, Tom.
0: Mm-hmm.
2: And it just begrieves me that we are still there.
0: Yeah.
2: And I ask people to the listeners, get the Kerner Commission report, and it breaks it down. Are you familiar with that?
0: Well, I know you are. Yeah. Well, it came out, what, 2 decades ago? Three decades ago?
2: Yeah, 66.
0: 66, okay, five decades ago. I recall the, you know, yes, it was shocking when it came out. And what Trump is trying to do and what the MAGA Republicans are trying to do, as Joe Biden pointed out, is roll back history, is reverse all the progress that we've made and go back to a world where basically straight white Christian men run everything, period, full stop.
2: Right. And a lot of those guys are closeted.
0: That's kind of a distraction. But, you know, yes. But the bigotry endures, right, regardless of its motivation. And, you know, whether it's fear or stupidity or the way they were raised or, you know, God only knows, right? But it's there. And it's a real thing.
2: And I don't want to just go repeat myself, but it's happened every time we as black folk make perceived gains. It's a movement of white folk to detract from those perceived gains.
0: Yeah. And I suspect that if you were to look at the history of pretty much every country in the last 200-300 years anyway, and in fact, I'm guessing you could probably go back to ancient Rome on this, whenever the majority population perceives a minority who has been oppressed gaining equality, there's a backlash, whether it is, you know, in Ireland and Northern Ireland, you know, whether it's, you know, it doesn't have to be racial. It's just the majority feels threatened by the minority thing. And we've got to figure out a way to get past this, because it is a sickness in the human race. And it's a sickness that has infected Western civilization since the beginning. I mean, the Bible teaches it, right? I mean, throughout the Old Testament in particular, it's we are the only chosen people. We are the good ones. Everybody else, we, you know, God wants us to kill, et cetera, et cetera. And of course, it's not just the Bible that talks like that, right? I mean, you'll find it in Hindu scripture. You'll find it in, it's all over the place. So it's something in our psyches or in our humanity that we need to, I mean, we've overcome a lot, right? You could argue that, the impulse for sex, to just randomly have sex with people, you know, we've created a society that controls that. The impulse to steal, we've created a society that controls that. The impulse to, excuse me, you know, to engage in a lot of bad behavior. So we've figured out socially appropriate governmental laws and moral strictures and things that control those things. And this is kind of the last barrier. Excuse me. I inhaled something there. It's going to be a tough one. It is a tough one. I mean, we've been struggling through my entire lifetime with this, certainly, Brett. And I'm sure yours too. But Brett, thank you. You said it so well, and I appreciate you bringing it up.
2: Thank you, Tom, for what you do.
0: Sure enough. Good talking to you. Thank you. It's just about 45 minutes past the hour. I'll be back with more of your calls in just a minute. Stay with us.
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0: It's the place where despair is not an option. I'll be right back with your calls.

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6: Amblyopia, or lazy eye, is a serious eye development condition. 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
10: 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See what it can do for you. You're going to love it. It's 10 minutes before the hour. Picking up your calls here, Chris in Littleton, Colorado. Hey, Chris, what's up?
11: Yeah, good morning, Tom. I believe the American people will win. What I wanted to say, when Ford pardoned Nixon, that was the point that government changed from mostly public servants serving the people to the worst criminals in the world getting elected to steal tax dollars and commit crime. Yeah. And for the good of the country and democracy, it is important that we hold all of these criminals accountable.
10: I agree.
11: So it doesn't happen again.
10: I agree. We need to either have a Nuremberg-style prosecution or a South African Truth and Reconciliation Commission. I would prefer to see them go to prison. I'm willing to see them not if they apologize, if that's the best thing for the country. But I am not willing to see, like with Nixon, where they just get pardoned or ignored, go off and continue. Or like Tina Peters now, she got pardoned by Jared Polis, the governor of Colorado. Now she's spouting her BS all over again.
11: Now, one more thing. There is no statute of limitations on murder, kidnapping, child rape, like in the Epstein files, mm-hmm. war crimes,
10: yeah.
11: insurrection. All of the evidence is right in front of us.
10: Yeah,
11: I mean, it's right there in front of us. We need to fully prosecute all of them.
10: I'm with you.
11: Trump, the cabinet, ICE, Republican, and billionaire aiders and abettors.
10: Yeah.
11: For all of these crimes.
10: I'm with you. And in 2.5 years, when there's a new administration, my hope is that we restock the Justice Department, put this country back together, and start seriously looking at this. Chris, thank you very much. Andy in Minneapolis. Hey, Andy, what's up?
12: Hey, Tom. I've been thinking that Trump has been delaying or blowing up this Iranian war, peace talks and things like that, because I think he's keeping that one in his back card in his back pocket, and I think he's going to nuke Iran before the elections, and then he can call for martial law and whatever. Do you think of that?
10: I think it's unlikely. I don't think the military would go along with a nuclear weapon, but some sort of major something or other. I mean,
12: Now they've closed the strait down, right, for two years?
10: Well, we don't know how long. The reality is that the last closure of the strait shrank the oil reserves of the world, but didn't completely deplete them. If we hit the point where they're depleted, which will happen probably in another few weeks, then all hell is going to break loose with regard to the economy. And that's what I think Trump is afraid of. I think he's afraid of a worldwide depression, of him causing a worldwide depression. And it's being compounded now by all this refinery capacity being taken offline by the Ukrainians.
12: That's also another excuse for him to drop a bomb,
10: Yeah, or declare martial law, or, God only knows what. Yeah, there's literally nothing I would put past him now, that I would not, that would surprise me if he were to do it at this point.
12: Yeah, I hear you.
10: Yeah, I'm with you. Andy, thank you. Well said. Jerry in Tampa. Hey, Jerry, what's up?
13: Hi, Tom. First of all, my hot take. I saw enough of Jay Clayton's interview to say that the Democrats are not asking the right question. They should be asking him and all the others that come before him. President Trump has said over and over since November of 2020 that he won the election, but it was stolen from him. Do you agree that that is what happened, or do you agree or disagree?
10: Yeah. Yeah, I get it. I get it. Yeah, they're being a little more deferential or circumspect or whatever the right word is, but they really need to go for the juggler. Although I thought John Ossoff did a great job yesterday. He just humiliated Clayton.
13: Oh, I agree. Can I bring up something about the SAVE Act?
10: Sure, if it's quick.
13: What I'm afraid of is that he might declare a national emergency and implement the SAVE Act. If he does try to do that, I'm going to defer to your federal prosecution people that you have on. But the case that they should look at is Youngstown Seat and Metal versus Sawyer from 52. When you might remember when President Truman tried to nationalize the steel mills because of a strike.
10: That's right. Yeah.
13: Well, the Supreme Court said you can't do that. Right, and they said they can't do that because even an executive order cannot take away personal rights when the states have ways of implementing and protecting them.
10: That's correct. Yeah. I'm familiar with that decision. My guess is that if Trump, as he gets more and more desperate, and I think tonight is going to give us a good indicator of exactly how desperate he is, how freaked out he is, how willing he is to push the boundaries. Because, I mean, you know, he's going to be releasing unredacted intelligence, right? Well, raw intelligence, I mean, Jerry, you could call the CIA right now. And please don't, but I mean, you could call the CIA right now and say, I have proof that J.D. Vance is actually an alien from Venus. And it would go into a file of redacted intelligence, right? Somebody's going to write it down. You said it. Not that it's true, but somebody's going to write it down. And so there's all kinds of wacky crap in there in those intelligence files that Trump is going to have access to. And God only knows what he's going to pull out for tonight. So, Jerry, I got to run, but thank you for the call. Well said. On the other side of the break, Phil Itner is going to drop by live from Ukraine. The defense minister just got fired by President Zelensky. What's going on here? This is going to get interesting. Stick around. We'll be right back.
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20: AP News, I'm Ed Donahue. At least one person has died from severe flooding across Texas Hill Country. This is the same area still recovering from devastating floods just a year ago. Bailey Luckman lives in Uvalde, Texas.
21: We're being told to evacuate. It's not mandated, but it's recommended.
22: I
0: I'm very worried about my things.
21: Carmen Rodriguez also lives in Uvalde.
22: I'm really grateful that there was a lot of notifications throughout the night, and lots of rescuers that were here in Uvalde helping everybody, as many people as they could. So I think we were very, a whole lot more prepared.
21: Forecasters are urgently warning people to move to higher ground now as rivers rise by the hour in Texas. The Trump administration is reviving a rule that could deny green cards to immigrants who use public benefits that could include food stamps, Medicaid, housing vouchers, and others. The policy is known as public charge. There are protests in Ukraine
23: to denounce President Volodymyr Zelensky's decision to dismiss Defense Minister Mykhailo Fedorov after just 6 months in the post. Zelensky announced earlier this week he would be changing key posts in the government, including prime minister. One local resident, Bohdan Huriak, told the AP he was outraged by Fedorov's firing, as he believed the outgoing defense minister showed clear results on the battlefield. Another protester, Anastasia Nekrasova, told the AP she was protesting on behalf of Ukrainian soldiers who didn't have the chance to attend the protest. Fedorov is known for modernizing Ukraine's military. I'm Karen Shamas.
21: Two of the eight men indicted in an alleged drone and sniper plot to attack President Trump's UFC cage fighting event on the White House lawn pleaded not guilty to federal conspiracy charges. This is AP News. The government designated another two Mexican cartels as foreign terrorist organizations.
24: The Juarez cartel is one of Mexico's oldest drug trafficking organizations, controlling a key crossing point in the central part of the U.S.-Mexico border. The criminal group Los Viagras is in Mexico's western state of Michoacán and produces synthetic drugs, which it sells to other cartels that traffic the drugs into the U.S. The U.S. already had designated six other Mexican criminal organizations as terrorist groups, including the Sinaloa cartel and the Jalisco New Generation cartel. I'm Donna Water.
21: Police in the Philippines say they've arrested the alleged gunman and two other suspects in connection with the killing of Kent Carpenter, a distinguished American marine biologist, in his home in the central Philippines. A fourth suspect who acted as a lookout outside the property was also arrested. I'm Ed Donahue, AP News.
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26: From the Weatherology Weather Center, I'm meteorologist Michael Caro. Partly sunny for this afternoon with smoky conditions, a slight chance for an isolated shower or storm late in the day with highs reaching into the lower 90s. For tonight, any isolated showers or storms ending early on, still widespread smoke, a low of 74. Friday, chance for some afternoon showers and storms, again some hazy smoky sunshine, a high of 91. And that's your latest Chicago weather update. Currently it's 88.
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25: 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This is the Tom Hartman
10: Program. Hey, welcome to the second hour of our program. On the line with us, our buddy Phil Itner, the veteran war correspondent based out of Kyiv, Ukraine. He's the host of the brilliant podcast On the Edge. Itner Philip on Blue Sky and Instagram. Philip Itner on YouTube for his video blog. Phil, welcome back to the program. Who is and what's the situation with Mykhailo Fedorov? Am I saying that right?
7: Mykhailo Fedorov, yes. He has been for the last 6 months the Minister of Defense. And about 24 hours ago, give or take, President Zelensky fired him. And this caused a lot of outrage. And people have taken to the streets in the thousands around the country. It was estimated some 1,200, 1,400 just here in Kyiv alone. It's another controversial thing that Zelensky has done with his cabinet or with people who are in charge of the military. It was very controversial, for example, when he got rid of General Zaluzhny, who was the guy who defended Ukraine in the first, period of the large scale invasion in 2022. Mm-hmm. And then he kind of shuffled him off to be Ukraine's ambassador to the Court of St. James in London. Very controversial move there. He's done these things in the past where he has used the power of the presidency during times of martial law to do things that are very abrupt. And they cause consternation. Then people come to the streets. They exert their power of assembly and the freedom of speech that they have, which I always have to point out when there are these protests, that should that happen in the other side of the equation in Russia, it would be put down quite violently. Here, people can protest. There's a lot of controversy about the keep extending martial law, no presidential elections. Yeah. There's all sorts of things that have happened. But this guy in particular, Fedorov, was seen as a reformer. He's a young guy. He was previously position was the Minister of Digital Infrastructure or something to that effect. Yeah. He's a reformer.
10: Yeah. And he's the guy, the big advocate for the whole drone strategy, or did that I'm assuming that had preceded him because he's only been there 6 months.
7: Right. But he's been a strong advocate of it. He's worked with a number of, Tom, this gets quickly into the weeds here, but because politics are actually quite complicated in Ukraine.
10: Yeah.
7: Because of the legacy of corruption, because of the legacy of everything that was happening here when it was under Moscow's thumb, and trying to rein that in and change that system. But that's not going to happen in a day, and you still have a lot of holdovers from that Soviet period, from that pro-Moscow imperial period. So the old echelon who, in one way or another, are wetting their beak in one shape or form, and then there are power groups that fight against one another
10: I get all that. I got from reading, a couple of articles about this, and you're there and I'm not, was that basically he was having conflict with some of the generals And yes. The generals wanted to run the war one way, and he wanted to run the war a different way, and they were getting into pissing matches, and that there may have been some money involved or some corruption involved on one side or the other. I can't figure that one out. And that basically Zelensky fired him to stop the battle within his own government. Is that a good analysis?
7: That's absolutely part of the puzzle here. The other part of the puzzle is that one of the ways that Fedorov was trying to reform drones here was that there is a problem with the collaboration between the Ministry of Defense and corporate interests here. A lot of the drone industry is not a monolith in Ukraine. There are many, many different contractors who are out there trying new things, building little mom and pop shops in hidden, apartment buildings or former auto works places. And it's not one single thing. And there has been controversy here over whether or not there are guys in the MOD who are paying off people in the military-industrial complex or vice versa. Mm-hmm. And Fedorov was involved in a lot of that, a lot of the kind of attempt to reform that. Mm-hmm. So somebody somewhere, it's very possible, and again, this is part of the problem of living and working in this part of the world, is that there's not a lot of open kind of discussion about actually how these things are going. And again, another legacy of the former Soviet Union. So there are kind of behind closed doors talks, and then there are power brokers. And so did Fedorov piss off somebody in one camp, and that was, connected to Sirsky, or General Sirsky being the head of the armed forces in Ukraine? Or, was it the other way around, or somebody's friend, it's intricate patchwork. And unfortunately, this is all happening at a time of war when, again, the president has enormous powers because he does have martial law. Yeah. And so it's not going to be resolved tomorrow, but it's certainly not going to be resolved if the Russians are successful here and that way of governance returns, right? Yeah. You've got to win the war first, and then after we win the war is what many Ukrainians tell me.
10: I guess the larger question here, Phil, is the dismissal of the defense minister ultimately going to be, a move forward or a setback for the Zelensky administration and for the war effort?
7: We don't know yet because this isn't concluded.
10: Okay.
7: Zelensky is saying perhaps what he will do with Fedorov is bring him in as kind of an executive advisor to the presidential cabinet or something like that. He won't completely get rid of him. But obviously something has happened between the military and the Ministry of Defense and add to the mix the military industrial complex. It all gets very complicated.
10: So,
7: but it will be resolved. Oh, it just hasn't been resolved yet.
10: Yeah. So all that said,
7: and the people are taking to the street. People are taking, and they're letting their voices be known, and that's really important as well. And we've seen Zelensky listen to protests before, so maybe we don't know. We don't know what the conclusion of this current drama is.
10: Right, I totally get it. Or I sort of get it. all that said, it looks like Ukraine is on the verge of just cutting Crimea away from Russia altogether.
7: Yep.
10: And that they have taken out so much of the Russian refining infrastructure that the entire world is starting to experience refined fossil fuel product shortages. And that this is compounding the problems caused by Trump's stupid war in Iran and the Strait of Hormuz. What's the status of all that stuff in the couple of minutes we have left here?
7: It's certainly going to be affecting things. This was a big thing for Biden during his administration. We don't want to destroy so much of the infrastructure that we create some sort of global crisis when it comes to fossil fuel. But it also is obviously important enough for Russia that they have moved vast numbers of air defense units that they had in the Arctic. Remember, what you know, one of their primary foes and fears is the British North Atlantic Fleet. I mean, and that, and Trident and the Trident nuclear missile system that the Brits have. So for them to remove huge numbers of air defense capabilities from the Arctic down towards, you know, cities like St. Petersburg and Moscow just tells you that they are definitely feeling the hurt, and they're starting to have to, you know, rethink strategic positioning so that they can continue to get the fossil fuels moving and their major cities protected from Ukrainian drones. And that's a huge shift in the momentum and what's happening here in Ukraine. Again, it's not a solution, not a conclusion, but a really important change that tells us a lot more than the actual event.
10: And what does this tell us about the future of Putin himself?
7: Well, I've always said Putin's done. Putin was done the second he made this decision. Yeah. And, you know, no matter what happens, because I do not believe that the Russian military has the capacity to do their primary strategic goals, which is to put in a friendly government in Kiev and take control of the Black Sea by occupying Odessa. They can't do those two things. It's not within their power to do it. Certainly not while they're also fighting in the east in the Donbass to keep the land bridge that goes to Crimea open. And that's rapidly being closed. So none of his strategic goals have been met. He has lost over 1.3 million casualties in this. And at the end of the day, at some point, they're going to have to negotiate a peace, and it will not be in Moscow's favor. This was one of the dumbest moves a Russian leader has made in centuries, potentially one of the worst of all time.
10: Didn't one of the czars screw up like this and end up?
7: Well, Nicholas II at the end of the imperial period, he was killed because, in due in no small part, he engaged in a tragic war against Japan, which they lost humiliatingly, and then he took direct control of the armed forces in World War I and made an absolute mess of it. And so that's why the people, Russians don't like leaders that lose wars, and Putin is on, he is in a bullet train to losing this war. And if he does, and he knows it, if he loses this war and Ukraine is sovereign and free and no longer a colony of Moscow, he's living on borrowed time.
10: We have been wondering out, or a lot of my callers have been wondering out loud, if it gets too hot here, will Trump hop on his plane and fly to Moscow and start building a Trump Tower in Moscow? It's starting to look like maybe the question should be, if things get real hot in Russia, will Putin hop on his plane and fly over here and, you know, set up a residence at Mar-a-Lago? I
7: mean, well, they could both go to, you know,
10: Belarus,
7: some island, or Belarus or something,
10: and
7: set up shop together. That's a sitcom in the works.
10: There you go. The great Phil Itner. Phil, thank you so much. It's always great talking with you. Learned so much from you. I really appreciate it. Thank you. 18 minutes past the hour. I'll be back with more of the news of the day and your calls in just a minute. Stick around.

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1: Defending America from the weapons of mass deception. I'll be right back with your calls and the news of the day.

0: If you're a homeowner in America, you need to listen to this. 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
0: 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So this is a mind-boggling story. Iran has sent a message to J.D. Vance. Now, Iran sees J.D. Vance. They know that J.D. Vance was opposed to this war in Iran, and they from the get-go. And they see J.D. Vance as the guy who could be the honest broker. And what they're saying is that Steve Witkoff and Jared Kushner, who have been participating in these negotiations, Jared Kushner, you know, the billionaire son-in-law of Trump, and Steve Witkoff, Trump's best friend, golf buddy, and fellow New York City real estate billionaire. And Witkoff's sons are now in business with Trump's sons in both crypto and defense industries. What the Iranians are saying is that these guys are using inside information on the negotiations to play the stock market and the futures market. That literally they're going into the negotiations and they're saying, oh, well, you know, this is going to work out. Okay, great. That means the price of oil is going to go down. So I'm going to short oil futures. Or they're saying this negotiation isn't going to work out. And so the price of oil is going to go up. So I'm going to buy oil futures. Right. And sell them when they go up. Iran calculated profits from such alleged manipulation. I'm reading from Dropsite News here. Jeremy Scahill and Ryan Green. Iran calculated profits from such alleged manipulation had reached $9 billion. These two guys, they're saying, have made $9 billion manipulating the market based on their insider information. They have no interest in having peace. They want to keep it going between, oh, everything's great. Oh, no, it's a disaster. Everything's great. Oh, no, it's a disaster, which jacks the price of oil up and down and up and down. And every time it moves, they make another $1 billion. And the Iranians said, quote, we have conveyed through intermediaries that $4.5 billion of this sum should also be allocated to the Iranian side. In other words, if Witkoff and Kushner are going to make $9 billion betting, running side bets on, you know, in prediction markets or futures markets or the stock market on how these negotiations are going to go out, are working out. If they've made $9 billion, and we can document that, the Iranians are saying, we want half. This is wild. This is absolutely wild. And I'm not seeing it anywhere. I'm not seeing this in the media. Iran is officially saying this. Yes, this is, I mean, there's a bit of a debate here about exactly who in Iran is saying this and what they're saying about this, but it's a fascinating story. You can, dropsitenews.com, you can read the whole thing. Stick around. We'll be back. What's on your mind? Pick up your calls in just a
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0: Well, first, I do want to mention that it looks like Cuba could be next. I mean, we've talked about this before, but there's a little more information coming out. I'll share that with you and pick up your calls.

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5: From the Weatherology Weather Center, I'm meteorologist Michael Caro. Partly sunny for this afternoon with smoky conditions, a slight chance for an isolated shower or storm late in the day with highs reaching into the lower 90s. For tonight, any isolated showers or storms ending early on, still widespread smoke, a low of 74. Friday, chance for some afternoon showers and storms, again some hazy smoky sunshine, a high of 91. And that's your latest Chicago weather update. Right now it's 89.
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0: 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Welcome back. 34 minutes past the hour. So the report is senior officials looking at Cuba military options. Senior Pentagon officials, this from CBS News. Quote, senior Pentagon officials are quietly eyeing another flashpoint much closer to home, Cuba. Military planners have, in recent weeks, examined a range of options for possible action against the island, including an Army-led air assault involving thousands of U.S. soldiers to be carried out by the 101st Airborne Division, the only unit trained for such a task. Excuse me. According to multiple U.S. officials with knowledge of the discussions, the State Department announced it has also tightened the financial vise around Cuba's state-owned entities. The Pentagon has shifted, again, quoting CBS News here, Pentagon has shifted aircraft, intelligence assets, and other resources to the Middle East, which is, now it's me talking, which is making this difficult, right? It's causing them to have to basically postpone any action against Cuba. Behind the scenes, back to CBS, behind the scenes, the war with Iran has exposed some friction between Trump and Hegseth. Trump has privately expressed frustration with the progress of Operation Epic Fury. Two U.S. officials told CBS News that Hegseth urged a more confrontational approach to Iran, despite reservations voiced by General Dan Kane, the chairman of the Joint Chiefs of Staff. And it goes on for, and then they note the intelligence community's 2026 annual threat assessment does not identify Cuba itself as possessing military capabilities that materially threaten the U.S. or describe Havana as an independent driver of instability. In other words, Cuba is not a state sponsor of terrorism. They do not represent a threat to the United States. And yet those are the two claims that are being made to justify this illegal blockade of the country. And the indictment of Raul Castro and all this other stuff. So, wild stuff. Keep an eye on it. What's on your mind today? Babs in Bellevue, Washington. Hey, Babs, what's up?
1: Hey, Tom, you are my last hope.
0: I hope that's not true.
1: Well, I know you can help me with this, seriously. I have a big dilemma. I have a long, long time close friend who lives in a very red state, and she has been a Republican all of her life. We write each other once a year epic letters to catch up with each other. And I just finished an epic letter to her, and advice from my mother popped into my head. Real briefly, I'm from Germany. I came here when I was a young kid. My mother was put into, before I was born, was put into a work camp because she wouldn't say Heil Hitler when she

0: went to work in the morning, and so they grabbed her, and at 19, she was put into a work camp. And she gave me this advice many times. She said, do not put anything in writing. It can come back to bite you in the behind. And so I'm wondering whether I should send this letter telling her about how I feel about the atrocities that are going on in this country. My mother brought me here because she couldn't stay in a country that did that to her. So we came here. So what do you think? I mean, am I being an alarmist?
1: Well, it depends. I mean, if your letter contains anything that could be construed as a threat, and it gets conveyed to the FBI or ICE or whatever, then you might actually have a problem. Right now, I mean, you know, in the current environment, if things get a lot worse, if Trump declares, martial law and starts putting down protests in the streets and mass arrests and things like that, then, you know, we're all looking at the situation that your mother was looking at. But I think the larger, you know, assuming that you're not sending your friend a letter saying that you're going to, you know, go out and shoot ICE officers or something.
0: Oh, God, no. Yeah.
1: Then I think the larger question is, you know, and I have no answer for this, is what can you say to your friend without destroying the friendship if the friendship is more important to you than persuading one other person?
0: It's actually not.
1: Yeah.
0: I can't do it anymore. I've divorced several. Can I just read you the very brief first sentence of my letter to her? What kind of mental gymnastics does it take to vote Republican?
1: Well,
0: and
1: good luck.
0: That may be the end of our friendship.
1: Yeah, I get it. You know, there's a couple of people that I've in my life that I've had to write off, and there's a couple of people that I kind of hang on to, and we just don't talk politics. These are just very, very personal decisions. I know. I get it.
0: Yeah,
1: been there, done that.
0: Thank you so much.
1: Okay.
0: I think I'm gonna. I still don't have the answer. Okay.
1: Well, the answer is if your question was do you face any possibility of legal exposure, the thing that, you know, that your mother was concerned about. If there are no threats or even things that could be, you know, construed as threats in your letter, then I would argue the answer is no, and you should just go ahead and do it. But please don't take my advice. Make your decision on your own here. In fact, that's not even advice.
0: I'm in prison in case I wind up.
1: Okay. Good luck, Babs.
0: Thank you. Okay. Thanks, Tom. Bye.
1: Yeah, good. Thank you. Mark in Valley, Washington. Hey, Mark, what's up?
2: Hi, good morning, Sam.
1: Mark, your phone is breaking up really badly. I don't know.
2: Say better?
1: A little bit.
2: Say better?
1: Yeah, it's...
2: Hang on a minute.
1: Sure.
2: Okay, how about now?
1: Now it sounds like a real phone.
2: Okay. Correct me if I'm mistaken on this, but didn't the Renaissance happen after the Black Plague?
1: That's correct. Yes.
2: Okay. So going back to the Rapid Defense Forces and Steve Miller and everything that's going on, he's already come out and said that he wants 100 million people taken out of this country.
1: Yeah.
2: I don't think they care if it's from neglect, bullets, or deportation. I got a feeling that these billionaires think that if they decrease the population majorly in this world, that we'll have a second Renaissance.
1: Could be. I mean, the Renaissance came about... although they wouldn't like how it played out. I mean, the Renaissance came about because there was a labor shortage. And because there was a labor shortage, suddenly wages had to go up. And when wages went up, literally the first middle class in 1,000 years emerged in Europe. And that middle class demanded better pay. They demanded time off from work. And that time off from work gave them the opportunity to create literature and music and poetry and art. And philosophy and science, and poof, you had the Renaissance. And it all happened because a third of the population of Europe was wiped out by Yersinia pestis, you know, by this bacteria, the Black Plague, and you know, carried by fleas. So you know, if these billionaires think that killing off a third of America is going to, you know, if anything, it would increase the pressure on Amazon to allow a union, not decrease it. You know what I mean? So I'm not sure of the logic of that argument, but I don't know, Mark. I don't think that there's some grand theory or grand plot to depopulate America or the world, but I do think it's happening. In part because people don't want to have children because they're concerned about the future. In part because sperm functionality is collapsing and nobody's sure why.
2: Well, you don't kill off all these research projects into healthcare, different, you know, Alzheimer's, diabetes, whatever. You don't kill off all the CDC information unless you want people to die.
1: Well, no, you can kill it off. You can kill off those programs, you know, if you're Elon Musk, because you don't want to pay your damn taxes. And if people die, you don't care.
2: Well, it could be they don't care or that's the end result they want.
1: Yeah, I'm not sure that that's the end result they want. I just think that they're callous sociopaths, you know, frankly. But Mark, interesting conversation. I don't, this is another one of those things where, you know, 5 years from now we'll connect and say, hey, you know, how'd that one work out? Mark, thanks for the call. Dave in Hoffman Estates, Illinois. Hey, Dave, what's up?
3: Hey, Tom, just thinking that. Now that these 30-plus-year-old troops refuse the testosterone screen, will they get drummed out like those who refuse the COVID shot? Kind of like a turnabout.
1: Well, that's a good question. Maybe, and then, Pete is saying, Whiskey Pete is saying that it's all voluntary, but who knows?
3: But maybe, or else they could maybe, like those other freaks were saying that they were shooting microscopic fetuses in their bloodstream.
1: that was Bob Kennedy's thing. I think my take on what's going on here, for what it's worth, is that Hegseth and Kane and Vance are all in conflict with each other over Iran. Hegseth wants, you know, he's like Slim Pickens in what was that movie, you know, where he's riding the bomb down, Dr. Strangelove.
2: Dr. Strangelove?
1: Yeah. And Hegseth just wants to go blow the country up. Kane wants to do something that's practical. He's not, you know, he's kind of the voice of moderation. And Vance is apparently of the opinion that we never should have done this in the first place. And so I think that Hegseth is trying to hang on to his job, and he's trying to make himself popular with the military, and he's looking for, you know, favorable headlines over on Fox so that Trump will not think about firing him, and he thinks that this little stunt is going to do that. That's my take on it.
3: Yeah. Hey, Tom, on that, where Trump's been musing about attacking that Karg Island, you know, with ground troops.
1: Yeah.
3: Well, you ever think that perhaps these Iranians have been doing a rope-a-dope on them, taking the beat? I mean,
1: yeah, please don't throw us in that briar patch. Please don't throw us in that briar patch.
3: They've been waiting. They're saying they want to kill Americans, you know.
1: It would be the most insane thing we could do, frankly, would be to try to occupy any part of Iran. To try to occupy any part of Iran with American ground forces would be insane. Dave, thank you for the call. But God only knows. I mean, I think Hegseth is insane.
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1: It'll be 46 minutes past the hour in just a minute. I'll be right back with your calls.

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2: This is Dr. Sharon Bethan. 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
12: Hey, thanks so much for sharing our program and for reaching out to our stations and sponsors and letting them know that you're listening. It really means a lot to us. Welcome back. 10 minutes before the hour, picking up your calls here. Brian in Albuquerque, New Mexico. Hey, Brian, what's up?
13: Hey, good morning. I wanted to talk about the war more. And, you know, I heard someone make the point that when a hot war breaks out on the planet, all the other militaries on the planet go to grad school and they learn a lot. And I'm sure that China is learning a tremendous amount about American weapon systems, how we operate.
12: And the limits of our power. Yes.
13: Right. And what's not being told or put in our media is that the Iranians can hit back, and all these wonderful anti-missile and anti-drone systems don't work 100% of the time. Right. And the Iranians are able to make it hurt. So if Trump's going to go up the escalation ladder this coming week and start attacking power plants and bridges, well, the Iranians can hit back. And this war, it's either going to escalate up or it's going to go into stay in slow motion mode, and we'll fall into this, as the Israelis call it, mowing the lawn.
14: Yeah.
13: We'll just attack Iran whenever we think it's necessary.
14: Or it'll end up us being like Russia versus Ukraine.
13: Right.
14: And the
13: big wild card is the oil markets.
14: Mm-hmm.
13: The very powerful interests that have backed Trump and are aligned with Trump have every incentive to keep the market stable and keep the American public.
14: I'm not sure that's true, Brian. The oil industry is making a friggin' fortune right now. And every time the price of oil goes up, the American domestic oil industry makes a fortune because we've got plenty of oil. And there's no reason that our prices for refined petroleum products should be higher now than they were a year ago, frankly. We don't, you know, I mean, when Obama was president, we reached the point where we were 100% self-sufficient. And I think it was a huge mistake when he ended the export ban.
13: Tom, let me make this point. Mm. You really don't understand the oil market. There's some excellent videos on YouTube you should watch because, you know, here in New Mexico, we're producing some of the highest quality oil in the world.
14: Mm-hmm.
13: And same with West Texas. It's the same oil patch.
14: Sure.
13: And the way the oil markets work, since that oil is it's so fine, other producers buy it to mix in with the thick tar sands and the gunky oil so that they can feed that through their refineries. It's
14: right.
13: A global market. There's
14: right.
13: No way to get around it the way it's set up. And what I'm trying to say is, you know, refining capacity is being taken off the market in Russia, obviously, Iran, and then who knows what the Iranians are doing to the Saudis, the Kuwaitis, and everybody.
14: Well, we know that they've damaged at least 5 or 10% of the refining capacity in the region
13: right.
14: already.
13: Right, and then what's I find just amazing is just the poor quality of reporting that's going on with our major TV networks. It's just all they do is report on what Trump says that day.
14: Yeah.
13: Or show video of jets taking off of aircraft carriers and missiles blowing up. But there's no real analysis of what is going on. And, I just Googled it up this morning. Iran is over twice the size of Texas.
14: Mm-hmm.
13: Now, if you've ever driven across Texas, you know how big that is.
14: Yeah.
13: And it's bigger than that.
14: It is, yeah.
13: And it's got, what,
14: 70-mile
13: coastline along the Persian Gulf, you know.
14: Yeah, it's a huge country.
13: Three times the size of Iran with multiple mountain ranges all over the place.
14: Yeah.
13: And there's every incentive for the Russians and the Chinese to make this as difficult a problem as possible, and they're going to do it.
14: Oh, I think they've been doing it all along, and they're both allies of Iran as well. Brian, I think we've kind of exhausted this conversation, but I get what you're saying. Thank you very much for the call. Lori in Ocala, Florida. Hey, Lori, what's on your mind?
15: Hey, Tom. I think that we need to get Democratic candidates out of the pockets of APAC out of the pockets of Democratic candidates. And they need to stop that in order for us to become united. And I'm trying to think of a way to get everybody united. And I think back to Grover Norquist and what he did back in the 80s. He required all of the Republican politicians to sign a pledge that they would commit to no new taxes. It was kind of like the demise of Papa Bush.
14: Yeah.
15: And he pledged to defeat them if they didn't. Now, that worked. But I think right now, Republicans use money to guarantee their candidate success. Democrats should use people power to organize. We can promise boots on the ground. We can promise backing them up with small dollar donations. We've got so many more people than the Republicans, but we need to commit to that as a party. And I think as a solution, let's take a page out of Grover Norquist's book. And none of us liked him, I'm sure, but he had a way about getting his way.
14: Yeah. There was an interesting article in one of the major, I don't recall if it was the Times, the Post, or the Financial Times, but I read it last night, about how about half now of all elected Democrats are refusing to take AIPAC money, and some of them are speaking, many of them are speaking out quite publicly about it. And voters, well over half of Democratic voters, do not want their candidates taking AIPAC money. So I think that you're going to see, and AIPAC is continuing to be very, very active, and they've got basically an unlimited war chest. I mean, you know, for all practical purposes, they represent a foreign government. They're going to be a big force in this coming election, and they've already knocked out, you know, a bunch of primary candidates. They're playing big roles. I suspect that their ability to assert and exert political power in the Democratic Party is starting to collapse. And, hopefully, well, we'll see over the next 2 years. It's going to be a big deal when it comes to the presidential election in 28. Lori, thank you. Thank you for the call. A pledge, great idea. We'll be right back.
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21: AP News, I'm Ed Donahue. President Trump plans to speak tonight about elections and voting machines. Press Secretary Caroline Leavitt says it's about integrity.
22: I think all Republicans and Democrats should recognize this should be a nonpartisan issue. If we don't have safe and secure elections in our country, we cannot have a country. It is a vital part of our democracy, of our constitutional republic.
21: In the Senate, Connecticut Democrat Richard Blumenthal says the president is focusing on the past.
23: He's going back in time without addressing the real needs of the American people, the rising costs of everything from gasoline the groceries, and people want to vote this November, and the turnout is going to be huge, even though Donald Trump has embarked on a campaign of suppressing the vote.
21: This speech comes as the president has escalated his calls for Republicans to pass tighter federal voting rules. At least one person has died in Texas, an area hit by deadly flooding this time last year, seeing it again. There have been water rescues and evacuations. Keith Heap in Sisterdale, Texas, is watching the water rise.
24: It's actually came up since I've been here for the last 20, 30 minutes. It's came up another 5 feet or so, roughly, and it's still rising, by the way. So Yeah, it's an experience that I've never seen the water this high over here on this road.
21: The National Weather Service says a deadly flood wave is barreling down the Guadalupe River that runs along Camp Mystic. That's where 24 children and 2 counselors were killed last July. A Republican senator whose vote Todd Blanche needs to advance his nomination as attorney general says his support hinges on Blanche first meeting with Jeffrey Epstein's accusers. Senator Tom Tillis's comments come a day after Blanche's confirmation hearing. Then the nominee was pressed on the Justice Department's handling of the Epstein files. Without Tillis's support, Blanche's nomination can't advance in the Senate. This is AP News. Taiwanese chip-making company TSMC is making a huge investment in the U.S.
0: Adding to its previous commitment of $165 billion for building plants in Arizona, TSMC's total pledges for investment in U.S. chip-making would total a whopping $265 billion. The AI boom has seen TSMC, or Taiwan Semiconductor Manufacturing Company, forecast record-high profits, as the company is also a key supplier to NVIDIA and Apple. The company reported a record $22 billion in net profit for the April to June quarter, up 77%. I'm Karen Shamas.
21: The British government wants FIFA to investigate Argentina's soccer team after players posed with a banner claiming sovereignty over the Falkland Islands. FIFA rules ban political messaging on the pitch. Britain and Argentina went to war over the islands in 1982. I'm Ed Donahue.
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2: From the Weatherology Weather Center, I'm meteorologist Michael Caro. Partly sunny for this afternoon with smoky conditions, a slight chance for an isolated shower or storm late in the day with highs reaching into the lower 90s. For tonight, any isolated showers or storms ending early on, still widespread smoke, a low of 74. Friday, chance for some afternoon showers and storms, again some hazy smoky sunshine, a high of 91. And that's your latest Chicago weather update. Right now it's 89.
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27: 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And in Columbus or Edmonton, where I'd been before, pickle juice was always on the bench. 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But guys said, good luck with mustard. 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Lo and behold, the cramps went away. But I got caught doing it on the bench, went viral. 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
1: Hey, welcome to the third hour of our program. The crime of compassion. This is an amazing story. And you'll recall back last fall, I think it was in September, October, Trump came out with his National Security Presidential Memorandum number 7, in which he said that anti-American sentiment, anti-family sentiment, all this kind of stuff. I mean, these are the common threads animating domestic terrorism include anti-Americanism, anti-capitalism, and anti-Christianity, along with criticism of Israel, extremism on migration, race, and gender, and hostility toward those who hold traditional American views on family, religion, and morality. Now, he identified these people as, quote, potential terrorists. So Trump has explicitly identified you and me and anybody who is doing, you know, good works that might be perceived as anti-capitalist or anti-Israel or anti-America or anti-Christian or whatever, or extremism, as being potential terrorists. And part of NSPM 7 was to direct the FBI's joint terrorism task forces to investigate and disrupt the funding sources behind these, quote, perpetrators of political violence. And it ordered the Treasury Department, quote, trace illicit funding streams, and explicitly said prioritize, quote, American citizens residing abroad. So you with me on all this? Here's Trump saying, let's start with the guys least likely to fight back, the ones who are overseas. It won't even make American news. Let's go after these people and try out this new strategy of declaring basically liberals as criminals. Well, there's a guy by the name of Fergie Chambers. Now, he's an heir to the Cox fortune. Now, I lived in Atlanta for a decade. Cox Communications, owns the biggest TV station, the biggest radio station, the biggest newspapers. It's a huge empire. And he sold his stock. You know, he inherited all this family stock. He sold it for $250 million and just renounced it all. Because the Cox empire is very right-wing. All the Cox stations, they carry right-wing programming. I mean, that was a big thing when I lived in Atlanta, right? There's enough of this. So he walked off with his $250 million and said, I'm going to give this money away. He gave more than $1 million to humanitarian projects in Gaza. He funded legal defense for activists in the United States and in Israel, for community projects across several countries, for media outlets that were covering Palestinian rights. He marched at Ferguson. He stood at Standing Rock. And so here's this guy, a rich guy who's an American citizen who's doing like this liberal stuff. And, well, let me just read you the opening paragraph of this story. This is from alisav.substack.com. Elisa Valdez Rodriguez is writing this. She writes, on the morning of Friday, July 10th, six Spanish police vehicles surrounded a car driving through the Morna Valley on the island of Ibiza. Inside the car was an American named James Fergie Chambers, traveling with his family. He was pulled from the vehicle, taken before a judge, denied bail, and locked in a jail cell, where, according to a person who has spoken with him since, there is no fan in the July heat, no books, and no spare clothes. His alleged crime, according to a sealed indictment reviewed by the Gray Zone, is, quote, international money laundering with the intent to provide material support to foreign terrorist organizations. If Spain turns him over to the United States, which is why they arrested him, Trump administration reached out and said, get this guy. If they turn him over to us, he's facing 30 years in prison for support of foreign terrorist organizations, which would be, apparently, is funding a hospital in Gaza, which has saved thousands of lives. I mean, this is wild stuff. This is Trump's memo made live. She writes, a starving child in Rafah is now treated as materially indistinguishable from arming a militant. By this logic, every donor to every Gaza relief fund, every doctor who volunteered to field hospital, every church that took up a collection for orphans in Gaza is a terror financier awaiting an indictment. The logic is designed to be that broad. Breadth is the point. Fear is the product. Imprisoning and, I would guess, disappearing American dissidents, humanitarians, and people of conscience is the end goal. It's starting. And I don't think we should look away. Meanwhile, big lie alert. Donald Trump went on Fox News. I was talking with Trey Yingst, their chief foreign correspondent. And he asked him about the school that was hit by U.S. missiles on the first day of the war, when the United States and Israel illegally attacked Iran. And Trump said, well, I'd have to speak to the generals that are doing the investigation, because we mostly have generals. You know, I don't think anybody's ever going to be able to say what happened here. In other words, he's not going to let anybody ever say what happened here. So nobody will ever be able to say it, right? So then Yingst asked Trump to explain, if this was a mistake, how such a mistake could be made. That the first thing you do is you kill 120 8 to 12-year-old girls by accident. And Trump says, well, it's also possible that those images you have are AI-generated. And then when the reporter from Fox said, well, can you release the findings of the investigation that the military did? Trump said, well, I'll have to ask my military people. There might be a reason why they can't release it. So this is, you know, the war crimes come home. Or the war crimes, I don't know, this is not even the war crimes come home. This is Trump basically playing emperor, saying, I don't have to tell you. You know, if we commit crime, if we make mistakes, this is also, you know, the classic model that Trump was taught by Roy Cohn, by his first mentor before Putin became his modern mentor, which is deny everything, claim victory no matter what, even if you lose, and attack, attack, attack. But basically deny everything. Never, never admit that you made a mistake. Never. And to the best of my knowledge, Trump never has. And I'm quite sure he never will. Because he believes that if he does, that makes him vulnerable and, you know, he'll be weak. I mean, I think this is why he came out and said that ICE shouldn't stop the traffic stops. They shouldn't stop shooting people through their windshields. And he said last night, I said that because it would make them look weak. This is a guy like Hegseth who's obsessed with testosterone and strength and masculinity and you know, because he's one of the most unmasculine men there are. I mean, the guy is obese. He's no athlete. The guy wears more makeup than most drag queens. The guy's got, you know, he's bald and he's got like, you know, 2 feet of hair that he curls on top of his head. I mean, he's literally the most unmasculine man you can think. He wears a diaper. And so, you know, he's obsessed with strength. Oh, we've got to be strong. You know, it's very concerning. It's very concerning. I'm seeing things happening in my country and to my country and being done by the leadership of my country that are completely inconsistent with the historic positions, you know, the ideals of the Enlightenment on which this country was founded, that we have been working gradually over 2.5 centuries toward getting better and better and better at. And now they're under attack.
0: This is the Tom Hartman Program.
1: So that's my rant. What's on your mind today? I'll pick up your calls right after the break. Stick with me.

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0: Tired of spin and billionaire-backed news? The Commonwealth Report delivers truth with backbone. 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

0: Welcome back. 22 minutes past the hour. Picking up your calls here, Ronald in Fort Bragg, California. Hey, Ronald, what's up?
1: Yeah, hey, I'm 66, white, and I liked history as a student and geography. And I pick pears, and I pick grapes, and I pick walnuts. And I'd have lunch every day with the Hispanic population down there, and because I could get it for less than a dollar. They'd make tamales and an ice cream coke. Mm-hmm. But when I would talk to them, they said that the reason Santana marched on the Alamo and stuff was because you had to be Catholic to own land, and the Americans didn't want to become Catholics, and that you wasn't supposed to have slaves, and they wanted to have slaves. I was wondering if you had any more information, because my teachers and stuff would only say that Santana was a tyrant, and they'd want to talk about the Alamo and the battles, but never the reasons why.
0: Yeah.
1: So I'll just get off the phone and listen for your response as to why you think.
0: Ronald, I don't know a great deal about the Mexican-American War. I do know that Abraham Lincoln, when he was in the legislature, was an outspoken opponent of it. And I think it was Polk, wasn't it, President Polk, who oversaw that war? And that Lincoln, Lincoln accused him of overreach and pulling basically a George Bush or a Donald Trump, you know, an illegal war. And Lincoln was quite upset about it. Slavery
1: had a lot to do with manifest destiny.
0: Yeah. And that slavery was a big issue and that the Texas Territory, this has to do with Juneteenth, in fact. The Texas Territory was largely controlled by slaveholders, although it wasn't, you know, legally yet slave territory. So, but even that little scrap of history that I seem to be able to pull out of my, out of my memory may be I'm sure it's incomplete, maybe incoherent. I'm not sure. So, Ronald, I'd refer you to a good history book on that one. I'm sorry. I don't know the answer.
1: Well, they're hard to find because it's just not there, a lot of it. What I found anyway, but you have a lot of smart viewers. Maybe somebody there knows.
0: Maybe. Okay. Thanks a lot, Ronald. Danita in Bremerton, Washington. Hey, Danita, what's up?
2: Hi, Tom. I'm an old corpsman, and I want to say about this testosterone with.
0: You said an old corpsman? Forgive me. You mean a medical corpsman?
2: I'm an old Navy hospital corpsman.
0: Ah, okay.
2: And testosterone, of course, is going to. Yeah, it's going to increase the aggression, of course.
0: Mm-hmm.
2: It also increases in a lot of men. 8% of 8 out of 10 men have enlarged prostates.
0: Mm-hmm.
2: It will increase the rates of prostate cancer.
0: Yep, it also increases hair loss.
2: Yes, it does. Oh yeah, but for the most part, it'll throw off the whole body because it affects the heart. You're going to end up with all kinds of things because people want to have this macho situation. So it's really pathetic.
0: Yeah,
2: and it's very expensive. Because I was a pharmacy tech too, as a civilian, as a GS worker. Testosterone is expensive.
0: Now,
2: and it's also dangerous.
0: Yeah. Now, an awful lot of this, though, Danita, has to do with dose, doesn't it? I mean, my understanding is that there are a lot of men over 50 who are taking very low dose testosterone just to get their levels up to where they would be when they were 50. In order to slow down the loss of muscle and deterioration of bone in their old, you know, it's called geriatric testosterone. Mm-hmm. That's a completely different thing from Bob Kennedy, shooting himself up and pumping steel, right? They're two completely different things.
2: The young men who want to compete with each other,
0: they're gonna
2: dose themselves.
0: Yeah, the old Schwarzenegger thing. I mean, Schwarzenegger's kind of out about this, that he you see the pictures of him when he came to the United States, he was, 6 foot tall and skinny. And,
2: yeah, and I've seen young men do this, and next thing you know, you've got an 18-year-old kid in the hospital with a heart condition, or their joints, or, one way or another, it will tear them up, because it's not balanced. But there is, if you therapeutically do it for, like you said, geriatric dosing, if you got somebody who follows you, but you need somebody to follow you with this stuff.
0: Yeah,
2: And but you're going to have backdoors.
0: But that's a completely different thing from what I think what Hegseth is pushing is the, you know, let's pump them up, you know, because I think Hegseth is doing it himself. I mean, you know, look at the guys, you know, he loves to show off pictures of his pecs, you know.
2: And then so. If you go to a gym, all these gyms and things like that in the military, these guys are in competition.
0: Yeah.
2: So they're going to one up each other. And so it's going to get out of hand.
0: It's going to be a mess. Danita, thank you for the call. Thanks for the expertise. I appreciate it. Not a topic I know a great deal about. 27 minutes past the hour. We'll be right back.
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0: It's the True People's Media, the Tom Hartman Program. I'll be back with your calls in just a minute.

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5: From the Weatherology Weather Center, I'm meteorologist Michael Caro. Partly sunny for this afternoon with smoky conditions, a slight chance for an isolated shower or storm late in the day with highs reaching into the lower 90s. For tonight, any isolated showers or storms ending early on, still widespread smoke, a low of 74. Friday, chance for some afternoon showers and storms, again some hazy smoky sunshine, a high of 91. And that's your latest Chicago weather update. Currently 90 degrees.
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0: Change starts with you. 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I think you'll be surprised. 35 minutes past the hour. Welcome back. Let's pick up some calls here. Betty in Surprise, Arizona. Hey, Betty, what's up?
1: Hey, I'm going to know, did you happen to see, I don't know, I don't think it was a meme. I think it was an actual thing where Headset was trying to bench press and he couldn't get the weight back up on the hook.
0: Oh, really?
1: And then the black African-American brothers behind him had to help him get it back up there.
0: I did not see that.
1: This is a testosterone thing. I'm a nurse, and I remember in Las Vegas where we had to go out and give injections for people, for men who have sexually offended and their testosterone level was too high.
0: Oh, interesting.
1: Messing with the endocrine system is terrible. What's going to happen is that you're going to get these men in the military who are going to be more abusive and aggressive with their families. There's going to be more sexual abuse against children and women and men because they can't monitor this testosterone, this endocrine hormone, mm-hmm. like they think they can. So it's going to be very, very dangerous for someone who's young in their 30s to be having their hormones played with like that by a group of people who don't even know that a flu shot is needed, you know?
0: Yeah, that's true. Yeah, he canceled the flu shots, and what did he get? A flu epidemic. Yep.
1: Yeah.
0: Yeah, it seems to me like this is a stunt, and if it's not a stunt, it's reflecting some weird obsession with manliness that these Republicans and people like Hegseth and Kennedy seem to have. And it just all seems very perverse and weird and frankly self-destructive to me. I don't get it.
1: But this is where the medical community needs to speak up. This is where our doctors, you want your pro-life, you want to help people. This is where you speak out and say, okay, just like you can't take bleach for COVID, you cannot play with hormones. And what about women? What about women who have low estrogen in the military? Yeah. Are they looking at that?
0: Well, the news report I saw said that they were going to be testing women for testosterone. Now, I realize that there is a naturally occurring small amount of testosterone in women, this is just weird stuff. I mean, I think it's around this whole kind of Bob Kennedy testosterone will make you a real man. It'll make you live forever. Sylvester Stallone is out about the fact that he's taking a lot of testosterone. He's got this big TV show now and, you know, he's a big tough guy and he's in his 70s. So these guys are, I know a lot of these billionaires are taking not just testosterone. I mean, they're doing just a whole catalog of drugs to try to fight off age. But this seems like, you know, arguably that would be reasonable for old guys, you know, trying to slow down the progression.

0: of age in reasonable doses with medical supervision. That's a whole completely different thing from going to 30-year-olds and testing them and going, oh, we're going to get you cranked up here. I think it's just weird.
1: Exactly.
0: I think it's just weird. But
1: Frankenstein.
0: I get it. Betty, thank you very much. Appreciate the call.
1: You're welcome.
0: Marty in Wixom, Michigan. Hey, Marty, what's on your mind today?
2: Hey, Tom. Before I get to my question, I just wanted to say that your response to an earlier caller a while ago that our oil companies are making a huge windfall profit from Trump's Iran war is absolutely correct.
0: Oh, I know it is.
2: The cost of production for our oil companies have not changed at all, but because they can charge international market prices for the products, they're profiting mightily.
0: That's correct. And we're seeing it, by the way, in their quarterly profit statements. So it's not
2: absolutely
0: a secret either.
2: So the subject of my call, though, is Trump's TV speech tonight.
0: Mm-hmm.
2: I joined late today, so I don't know if you covered this or not, but do you know if the major TV networks have agreed that they're going to cover Trump's speech tonight?
0: We're still waiting to find out, to the best of my knowledge, and I've got MSNBC on the monitor here, or CNN. I guess it's MSNBC today in the studios. You know, I don't listen to it, obviously, but, you know, you can see the chyrons popping up, and I haven't seen a chyron popping up saying Trump's speech won't be televised. And I've been monitoring, the Washington Post and the New York Times on my computer during the breaks, and I've seen no announcements. But that probably means that they're not going to carry it, because if they were going to carry it, they would be announcing preemptions. If they're not going to carry it, they don't have to say a word, right? So far, nobody's said a word.
2: They don't carry it. But it seems to me if the major networks agree to carry prime TV time for a non-emergency political subject, wouldn't Democrats or shouldn't Democrats be allowed to have equal time for a response?
0: They should, and they should have been able to do that last year when the networks gave Trump time to go on, you know, to have an emergency speech and just trash Democrats. But the networks didn't do that, and the FCC is certainly not going to enforce the equal time rule on behalf of Democrats, you know, with Brendan Carr in there.
2: I sure hope somebody raises a stink about that.
0: Yeah, I agree. And what I'm sort of half expecting is that tonight CBS will carry it because of, you know, the Ellison family, but nobody else will. But I have no inside knowledge. I have no idea. We're going to find out in a few hours. 9 p.m. Eastern is 6 p.m. Pacific. That's about 7 hours from now. So 6.5 hours from now, we'll find out. Marty, thanks a lot for the call.
2: I hope they do the right thing.
0: There you go. Good talking to you. Bob in Seattle. Hey, Bob, what's up?
3: Yes, good morning, Tom and Professor Hartman.
0: Tom, is fine, please.
3: I wonder if I could read a short quote to you that I think is relevant to something you speak about frequently.
0: If it's short, sure.
3: This is a quote from 1930. When the accumulation of wealth is no longer of high social importance, there will be great changes in the code of morals. The love of money as a possession, as distinguished from the love of money as a means to the enjoyments and realities of life, will be recognized for what it is, a somewhat disgusting morbidity, one of those semi-criminal, semi-pathological propensities which one hands over with a shudder to the specialists in mental disease.
0: Wow, who said that?
3: John Maynard Keynes.
0: Oh, wow. I'm not surprised. I mean, you know, that's classic Keynes. Interesting. For people who don't know who Keynes was, he's a British economist who basically wrote the New Deal. I mean, you know, Franklin Roosevelt based the New Deal on Keynes's understanding of economics. And Keynes was the first major rewrite of economic textbooks or economic theory since Adam Smith's Wealth of Nations and more importantly, frankly, Theory of Moral Sentiments. And then you had the Iron Law of Labor and the Iron Law of Wages. That was in 1819. I'm forgetting the name of that economist. So good one, Bob.
3: Thank you.
0: Okay. Yeah. Thanks a lot for sharing that with us. Susan in Chicago Heights, Illinois. Hey, Susan, what's on your mind today?
4: Hi, Tom. Well,
1: about to share, or I cannot take credit because I heard it on The View. I think it was a guest host a couple months ago. Mm-hmm. But another way of looking at all these people's riches, okay, Musk is now a trillionaire. If you turn the dollars into seconds, how long is that? So 1 trillion seconds is 31,000 years.
0: That's right.
1: It's crazy. And even after that, 1 billion seconds is 31.7 years of mm-hmm. seconds.
0: Yeah, it's or you can convert it into dollar bills, and how many times would it reach the moon? And I mean, it's just an unfathomable amount of money that for one man to control. And it's I think a tragic, frankly, commentary on the consequences of Reaganism and neoliberalism in the United States, of our abandoning the obligation, frankly, to regulate the economy and to tax the rich to prevent these massive wealth inequalities, which are so destructive to society, because they're so destructive to society. Susan, thank you so much. I need to get back to Pickett and these guys
4: You're
0: are
4: listening
0: really looking
4: to
0: into
4: Tom
0: this.
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0: 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Stay with us.

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3: 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AAA. AAA was also once very conservative, but in 2014, they shifted to the left, donating $235,000 to Democrats in 2024. 83% of their donations went to Democrats. Liberty Mutual. Now, Liberty Mutual leans to the left, and yes, they did donate $1.6 million to Democrats in 2024. That was only 64% of their donations. Progressive Insurance. Progressive does not give to politics, but some of their senior leaders do, and their senior leaders lean left. This has been WCPT telling you how you can shop Blue.
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0: 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Picking up your calls here. Derek in Madison, Wisconsin, listening on Civic Media. Hey, Derek, what's up?
7: Hey, Tom. Enjoying your show today. So I heard you talk about James Fergie Chambers, who was arrested in Ibiza.
0: In Spain, yeah.
7: Part of the Fox or the Cox dynasty.
0: Mm-hmm.
7: Interesting story about this guy. He's a young guy. He might be 40 now. Several years ago, he was on a road trip with his wife and young son, and she didn't care for the car they were driving. And so they rolled into Madison, bought a new car, and continued on their journey, and then sent someone in. Later flew somebody in to pick up this Toyota 4Runner and take it back home to him.
0: That's what you can do when you inherit $250 million.
7: Yeah, so, you know, I think he's worth a lot more than that now, but his father's a real billionaire. He's worth $6 to $8 billion.
0: Yeah.
7: And, really, really interesting story. There's a new movie out. It's a documentary by an Irish filmmaker called All About the Money, probably worth a watch. But at the time, this young guy had a gym, and I think he lived in the Berkshires, but he had a gym, like a martial arts fitness gym,
0: mm-hmm.
7: and he had big placards outside, no cops allowed. So, you know, he's been pretty anti-police, but he also formed an organization called the Berkshire Communists.
0: He's apparently a hardcore lefty,
7: pretty far over there.
0: Is that something you should put people in prison for?
7: No, not at all. I don't think so. I think he was a really cool, he was just a cool person, you know, and the fact that he, was using his money to help others, as opposed to, just making more and
0: apparently he saved like tens of thousands of lives in Gaza, and that appears to be the crime that they're going after him for.
7: Yeah, and I think, maybe this, I haven't seen this documentary yet, but that might have something to do with, the subject mm-hmm. matter of the film.
0: Yeah.
7: It was just interesting to hear that, when you mentioned it on the air.
0: Fascinating story, Derek.
7: That's crazy. I met this guy.
0: Yeah.
7: Yeah, really,
0: you met
7: really
0: him?
7: Weird.
0: Oh, really?
7: Yeah.
0: Were you working at the car dealership?
7: Yeah, I was there. I met him.
0: Oh, cool.
7: Kind of a ripped kid with lots of tattoos and a really good attitude towards life and people. And, just didn't want to be a part of that.
0: That's amazing.
7: But, it's interesting because then after we left, because we use Cox Automotive software in everything we do. They own it all.
0: Yeah.
7: Yeah, like all of the automotive software. If you go online to cars.com, they own that. They own AutoTrader. They own everything.
0: Wow.
7: Just interesting, really interesting. Then go on, if you have a patch of blue sky, look at his wiki and his dad's. His father was married to a Khashoggi at one time, who was related to Fayed. Interesting. Interesting family. Bizarre. Anyway, thanks for taking the time. I just thought I'd share it and enjoy the rest of the day.
0: Okay, thanks a lot, Derek. That's fascinating. Poodles in Chicago. Hey, Poodles, what's on your mind today?
8: Hi, Tom. Thank you to all of you for your heart and your morality. And what I want to say is this. Beth Miller was embarrassed last night on CNN. And Stephanie Miller.
0: Okay.
8: You must have heard it.
0: I didn't. No.
8: Go look at it. And she was another voice. And then they cut her off from the second segment. And I don't care. I listen to all voices. I listen to you and Stephanie. And then I go to a lot of other higher places. Just saying, okay? No insult to you because you're the best You really are.
0: You're welcome to insult me, Poodles. So what's your point that you're making?
8: But where is the free speech?
0: Oh.
8: Ellison's already. Oh, here's my point. Thank you for focusing me. Ellison's are ready to seize the network that is over CNN.
0: Right.
8: And I can't tell you how much more. And what was more upsetting to me was to find out that Fox is about ready to acquire Roku also.
0: Yes.
8: And I'm not there. You know, Tom, I'm not there. But this is the kids, and I'm an old bat. I just want to say, pay attention.
0: I'm with you. Poodles, I've got to move along, but thank you. Thank you very well. Steve in Chicago. Steve, you got the last minute. What's on your mind?
9: I just wanted to propose an idea that just occurred to me, in addition to the other motives that Hegseth might have. I wonder who in the Trump administration owns stock in the companies that are selling what they're going to be injecting.
0: Testosterone.
9: Disorders.
0: Probably Donald and his sons bought stock in the companies that make testosterone just before Whiskey Pete made his announcement. That's a good one.
9: Yeah.
0: That's a good one. Okay. Thank you, Steve. Eric in Duluth, Minnesota, you have the last half minute. Eric, what's up?
10: I think that the entire catastrophe we're living through dates back to a single crime that was committed by the Supreme Court. When you grant immunity to a psychopath or to any human being, you've committed a crime against humanity.
0: I agree. Granting immunity to Trump, big mistake. I'm with you. Eric, thank you. Well said. And thank you for being with us today. We'll be back tomorrow, same time, same place. Anything goes Friday. In the meantime, don't forget, democracy is not a spectator sport. It requires all of us, and that includes you. So get out there, get active, tag your it. Show up at your local Democratic Party meeting. It's important. I'll see you tomorrow. Have a great afternoon. Be good to yourself and the folks around you, and stay safe.
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14: AP News, I'm Ed Donahue. Severe flooding in Texas has left at least one person dead. There have been high water rescues. It's happening.
15: After days of pounding rain and devastating flooding in a region still recovering from deadly floods just a year ago, Texas Governor Greg Abbott.
16: Our primary focus right now and throughout the remainder of this torrential rain is saving lives. To achieve that goal, I've already issued a disaster declaration for 59 counties across the state.
15: Uvalde business owner Cameron Sanford.
17: There was very little warning. Like, we knew a flood was coming, but we didn't know it was going to be to this magnitude.
15: Resident Bailey Luckman.
18: We're being told to evacuate. It's not mandated, but it's recommended. I'm very worried about my face.
15: The Weather Service says there's been 10 to 20 inches of rain in the past 2 days, eight of which fell in just 2 hours early this morning. I'm Lisa Dwyer.
14: President Trump is expected to make election conspiracies a focus of an address tonight at the White House. He could revisit his 2020 loss to Joe Biden. White House Press Secretary Karoline Leavitt says the president will reveal in his speech honesty and a little bit of integrity.
19: It will shock you if you have an honest eye listening to the president tonight, and everything he is saying will be backed by facts and by evidence that will be provided this evening.
14: Senate Minority Leader Chuck Schumer says leaders do not choose their voters.
20: Senate Democrats are going to fight like hell to make sure our elections belong to the voters, not to Donald Trump. The country does not belong to Donald Trump. The ballot does not belong to Donald Trump. The verdict does not belong to Donald Trump. It belongs to the American people, and this vote November, they will deliver it.
14: Investigators say bird remains were found on the rotor blades of a helicopter that crashed last year and killed 6 people in New York City. This is AP News. The AP's Karen Chamas reports there have been more Israeli military killings of Palestinians in Gaza since a ceasefire agreement.
21: Israel has killed at least a dozen Palestinians in Gaza in the past 2 days from airstrikes. On Wednesday, Israeli strikes killed 3 Palestinian family members in central Gaza. On Tuesday, a Palestinian woman and 6 Palestinian police officers were killed by an Israeli strike on a police station in Jabalia refugee camp. The Israeli military claimed some officers were Hamas militants but provided no evidence. The United Nations has condemned Israeli military attacks on Gaza's police, raising concerns about Israel's targeting distinctions. Despite agreeing on a ceasefire towards the end of 2025, Israel has killed a further 1,123 Palestinians in Gaza. I'm Karen Chemas.
14: I'm Ed Donahue, AP News.
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22: From the Weatherology Weather Center, I'm meteorologist Michael Caro. Partly sunny for this afternoon with smoky conditions, a slight chance for an isolated shower or storm late in the day with highs reaching into the lower 90s. For tonight, any isolated showers or storms ending early on, still widespread smoke, a low of 74. Friday, chance for some afternoon showers and storms, again some hazy smoky sunshine, a high of 91. And that's your latest Chicago weather update. Currently 90 degrees.
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0: Oh, yeah. Lots of smoke today. It is actually, the air is actually white. I live just north of Chicago. As I have been watching Air Now, Air Now is the EPA app, and you can put in any city and it'll tell you the air quality and show you what it expects the air quality to be for the next couple of days. We are at the absolute top. You know, there's a little dial. Yeah, we're at the top and it keeps going higher. Yes, it is beyond the top. It is extraordinary. What, you know, you go outside and it smells like you're standing in somebody's fireplace. Yes, there are wildfires in part of Minnesota and Canada. And man, oh man, the smoke is unbelievable. If you are elderly, if you usually take your infant baby for a walk, today is the day to skip that. Absolutely. If you have any kind of immune compromise, today is the day to stay inside. If you have any lung illness, today is the day to stay inside. Earlier today, I ran a couple of slices of cake that I had made over to the next door neighbors. I didn't just wear a mask. I wore a scarf. You know, like when you see the old Westerns, how the bank robbers tie the scarf under their eyes and, you know, down to their neck. That is what I wore on my face to go to the neighbor's house. This is air I've never seen before. You can see the air. Okay, it is not clear. And if you want to keep track of this yourself, again, the app I use, and I started using this a couple of years ago when there were bad fires, it's called Air Now, AIRNOW. And it is a mobile app. Apparently, nobody told Donald Trump and his cronies that it exists because they haven't gotten rid of it yet. It is, it's very easy to download. You plug in any city you're concerned about, and it will tell you the air quality at that moment in time, and it will tell you the expected air quality for the next couple of days. I checked it this morning, and it was in the high 500s for particulate matter. I checked it a little while ago, and it is now like 660. It is actually getting worse. This app that I'm telling you about, apparently it updates like once an hour. Kim Biggs is the head of the EPA in Illinois. Well, no, the public information officer, the person who faces the front for the EPA. Kim said, "We just recommend that the individuals who are susceptible stay indoors, monitor breathing, especially if they have pre-existing conditions. Department of Public Health also recommends using high efficiency. Thank you, Joan. High efficiency filters for air conditioning systems. And if possible, avoid any activities that are going to create more particulate matter, even indoors. Don't smoke. I mean, this isn't even like putting a fire in your fireplace. Don't smoke. And they're saying don't use candles inside your house because the air quality is so bad that you do not want to do anything to make it worse. So if you have a box of masks left over from COVID, today's the day to get it out. Otherwise, you know, I highly recommend the scarf tied just below your eyes. It goes down to your neck. That worked for me on my quick trip next door. But it's just unbelievable. The air is white and it smells like you're walking through a fireplace that is filled with ash. Take care of yourself. Smoke gets in your eyes. Other news of the day. Well, Todd Blanche still trying to get his nomination to be head of the DOJ out of the Judiciary Committee. John Cornyn is still playing cute, saying, oh, I haven't made up my mind if I'm going to vote for Todd Blanche. What do you think the odds are that John Cornyn is going to stand up to Donald Trump and the Republican Party and say, you know what? This guy's a criminal. This guy should not be the chief law enforcement agent for the entire United States. This guy is probably going to lose his law license and could potentially go to jail. No. Sadly, don't hold your breath on that one. Don't hold your breath on that one. John Cornyn is going to do what Republicans always do. He's going to whiffle and waffle and pretend that he's thinking about it, but he won't really be thinking about it. He will simply be stalling. There isn't a Republican in office, even the ones that Donald Trump has basically forced out of office, even those are not going to stand up to him. I'm not sure why. You know, people like Bill Cassidy, Tom Tillis, John Cornyn, they've got plenty of money. Their elected life is basically over because of Donald Trump. So they don't have to worry about not offending the Republicans in their state so they can get some kind of lobbying job. I don't know. I don't know what it takes to get someone to be brave and do the right thing. And maybe if I thought they really, really, really believed in Donald Trump and what he's doing, maybe it would be different. How many times have you heard people say that behind the scenes, Republicans don't like Trump? They think he has gone off the rails. They think he is, well, to summarize, they think he's awful. They don't like his judgment. They don't like his actions. They don't like what he's doing to the country. They say that privately. They say that privately while publicly they are defending him and fighting for the horrible things that he wants. And you know what? Maybe if you are one of those people who hasn't yet been stomped on by Trump, if you think you've got a shot at being reelected, and you know the only way to be reelected is to appear to be a friend of Trump, it's not a good reason. It's definitely not a good reason, but it is a reason. But if Trump has cast you aside, your political life is over, you don't have to get another job, what is stopping you? Are you afraid that all your friends who are Republicans won't talk to you anymore? Yeah, that's a good reason to sell out the country, to knowingly sell out the country. You see what he's doing. They all see what he's doing. That is a long-winded way of saying Todd Blanche is going to be the next head of the DOJ. He absolutely is. There isn't. It's going to take one Republican vote to kill his nomination in the committee. And even though John Cornyn is like, oh, I haven't made up my mind yet. That's crap. I'm sorry, but it's just completely unbelievable. They're all going to vote him into the job that he is the least qualified person in my lifetime to hold. You know, I've told you before, you should be following on social media a woman by the name of Liz Oyer. She was the pardon attorney at the DOJ. Todd Blanche fired her. Not only did he fire her, but he sent agents to try to intimidate her into not talking to members of Congress about what happened. Well, today she got her day to speak out. She has created quite a following on social media, commenting on what's going on. But today, she was sat in front of the Senate Judiciary Committee, and she told them about her experience with Todd Blanche. Listen to this.
1: I am here as a public servant, a former Justice Department employee, and a concerned American who cares deeply about the future of our country. I had great hope that Todd Blanche would be an effective leader and a responsible steward of the Department of Justice, but he quickly proved me wrong. 2 days after Mr. Blanche was confirmed as Deputy Attorney General, he fired me from my position as the department's career pardon attorney. I declined to rubber stamp a political favor for a friend of the president, and it cost me my job. Mr. Blanche's office had asked me to recommend restoring the gun ownership rights of a convicted domestic abuser. I raised concerns about public safety, but Mr. Blanche's staff pressured me to go along anyway. I did not, but because this particular domestic abuser had a personal relationship with the president, Mr. Blanche's staff asked me to set aside my concerns. When I wouldn't, Mr. Blanche fired me within hours. He then took extraordinary measures to silence me. He sent U.S. Marshals to my home in an effort to prevent me from speaking with members of Congress. I was shocked to hear Mr. Blanche's testimony about this yesterday. What he said about my firing is provably false. His claim that it had nothing to do with the concerns I raised is contradicted by documents and evidence. His claim that he tried to call me before sending marshals to my home is flat out false. His claim that it is normal for DOJ to use armed law enforcement officers to deliver mail to the homes of its former employees is preposterous. The casual lies that Mr. Blanche tells, even while sitting in this chair testifying to this committee, are emblematic of a much larger problem.
0: Not pulling any punches, is Liz. Will it make a difference? Probably not. I mean, I admire her. She needed to go on the record. She needed to get this story out. Todd Blanche fired her. He lied about it. He sent marshals to her house to keep her from speaking to members of Congress. She has decided. I've been following her since she was fired. And you could tell her first few posts, she's still kind of shell-shocked from the fact that she was fired from a job she was good at. And then she has just decided that she is going to be a watchdog. She always is posting about what personnel, actions, lawsuits, all of it. And she explains things very, very clearly. By the way, do you remember when this was happening? Do you remember the person, the domestic violence offender who Trump wanted to have gun rights again? Do you remember? Do you remember who that was? It was Mel Gibson. Mel Gibson wanted to reinstate his right to carry a gun. Mel Gibson, who has clearly shown evidence of an awful drinking problem. Mel Gibson, who has been convicted of domestic abuse. Yeah, that Mel Gibson, he was the one who wanted his right to carry a gun reinstated. And you know what? People convicted of domestic abuse don't generally get to continue to have guns. You know why? Because they kill people. But, you know, generally they only kill women. So, you know what? Just give him back his gun. What could possibly go wrong? Okay, take a breath, John. There were other senators who asked Todd Blanche questions. Todd Blanch trying to do the Brett Kavanaugh, you know, dipsy doodle. Oh, let me think. Did I know about that or not? Oh, well, I definitely knew about it once you told me about it. And if Donald Trump wants to do something illegal around the midterms, will you uphold the law? Oh, I'm all about the law. Ooh, I am so about the law. And if you believe that, I have a couple of bridges I can sell you. Anyway, I'm going to share with you a compilation. You're going to hear Senator Kennedy, Senator Durbin, Senator Coons, Senator Klobuchar, and Senator Adam Schiff as they question Todd Blanch. Listen to this.
2: Are you and President Trump friends?
3: I'm his lawyer, was his lawyer, and now I'm the deputy attorney general. So I met him as his criminal defense attorney. I'm not sure there's very many people who have ever had a criminal defense attorney who calls that person their friend.
4: Do you think that blanket pardon by the president of January 6 rioters was the right thing to do?
3: I think that the Constitution gives the president the full power to pardon anybody for any reason he wants. And so I don't question President Trump's authority or his decision to do so on January 20th.
4: You don't question his decision?
3: As I said, President Trump, under our Constitution, just like President Biden, has the authority to pardon anybody for any federal crime.
5: It is my impression, sir, that you are here rather than your predecessor because the president was unhappy with her failures to actually secure convictions of folks like Attorney General Tish James or former FBI Director Jim Comey. If you're confirmed and you're asked to take an action you believe to be illegal or unethical, would you resign?
3: That will never happen. But yes, if it were to happen, I'm not going to violate my oath to the Constitution.
6: Federal law has made it clear that the president does not have the authority to deploy armed federal officials to election sites. Will you commit to following clear federal law and not deploying federal agents to polling locations?
3: I will commit to following the law, Senator, of course.
6: Okay, yes. But does that include not deploying federal agents to polling places?
3: I will absolutely follow the law, no matter what it includes. So, yes.
6: Do you understand why voters, U.S. citizens, are concerned about armed agents at polling places?
3: I'm not aware of armed agents being at polling places.
6: Thank you.
3: I'm not aware of that concern, but I will tell you, we will follow the law, Senator.
7: Are you still Donald Trump's lawyer?
8: I mean, yes, my attorney-client relationship with President Trump remains. Yes.
0: Okay. I'm still Donald Trump's lawyer, but I want you to confirm me as the head of the Department of Justice, which is supposed to be separate. Remember when it used to be separate from anything that was going on in the White House? But he says, I'm still Trump's lawyer. So wouldn't you say, I don't know, call me crazy. Doesn't that sound like a conflict of interest to you? Kind of sounds that way to me. But, you know, I guess that's something that doesn't exist anymore. Conflict of interest. There is no such thing as a conflict of interest. Everything's okay. And if you believe that Todd Blanch will stand up to President Trump, if President Trump wants to send ICE to polling places, and you can pretty much count on the fact that he will, at least polling places in Hispanic and African-American areas, I doubt that he's going to send ICE to polling places in Republican strongholds or where there are large numbers of Republican voters. No, those people, we can trust those people. It's just those Democrats and those black and brown people. Ooh, nobody can trust them. So we better have people with guns to intimidate them. And, you know, even if you're a legal citizen and you are a black or brown person, particularly a brown person, we've seen over and over again, ICE doesn't care. ICE doesn't care. Remember the Stephen Miller recommendation, just take them into custody. We'll sort it out later, right? Just take them into custody. We will figure it out later. So, you know what my guess is? Will I follow the law? Yes, I will. And Todd Blanche is going to give us some sort of nonsense that any executive order by the president is automatically lawful, which, of course, it is not. It is not. Todd Blanche is pulling a Brett Kavanaugh. He is trying to figure out what he can say that won't tick off Donald Trump, that will signal to Donald Trump, hey, I'm still your guy. Don't worry, I'm still your guy. But trying to finesse it in a way that will give cover. Everybody knows what he's doing, but he wants to not say anything so very challenging that he corners the Republicans on the committee. He wants the Republicans on the committee to say, oh, well, you know, he gave us all the right answers. You know, he's going to defend the law. He's going to defend the law. He told us that, right? Do you remember when Brett Kavanaugh told everybody, and Amy Coney Barrett as well, when they were asked about Roe v. Wade? Well, you know, it's a precedent. It's precedent. Why would I mess with precedent? You know, we don't do that. Amy Coney Barrett and Brett Kavanaugh gave the same lie when they had to know. When they had to know, they were ready, willing, and able to throw precedent out the window. It is Thursday, July 16th. I'm very happy you are here. 773-763-9278. 773-763-WCPT. If you've never called in before and today is the day you feel like you want to make your voice heard, we are going to read your texts. We are going to take your calls for the first hour as we do Monday through Thursday. Remember, tomorrow's Friday. And then we spend the first half of the show talking to you about the news of the day, the news of the week. And you know what? I haven't even gotten around to Iran. Yeah, we're still at war. There you go. There's your Iran summary. We'll be right back after this.
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13: Cloudy skies tonight with areas of smoky haze. We'll see a low temperature of 75 degrees with east winds at 5 to 10. Friday, areas of smoke early in the day, and then a chance of thunderstorms in the afternoon with a high temperature of 89, heat index as high as 95. Saturday, scattered showers and storms with a high of 91, and northwest winds at up to 20 miles an hour. Sunday, sunshine with a high of 80. Monday, chance of thunderstorms and a high of 89. That's the latest Chicago weather update. Right now, it's 89.
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0: Did I just hear the weather person say, chance of smoke in the air? Chance of smoke in the air? Well, if there's no smoke in the air where you are, come up north of Chicago because we've got it all here. I am looking out the window right now and it looks like fog. The smoke is so thick, it looks like fog. And remember how I told you when I first checked the EPA's app, Air Now, my town had a particulate level of 597, which is like maxed out. And then I checked before I went on the air, and it was 660. I just checked right now. We are now up to 774. It is getting worse, not better. If you have any kind of health issues, stay inside. And if you have to go out for whatever reason, please wear a mask. And make it a good mask, not one of those ones where you actually breathe around the sides. This is unbelievable. I mean, we're pretty far. I believe the fires are in Ontario, Canada. That's probably closer to us. I don't know, Minnesota, we're kind of, I guess, maybe halfway betwixt. But it's awful, and it's getting worse. It is described as, you know, this little graph. It goes green, yellow, orange, red, purple, cranberry. And we have been maxed out at the end of cranberry all day. The numbers of the particulates keep going up. So I don't know, maybe they should have a black after the cranberry because we would clearly be in the black. Smoke gets in your eyes and your ears and everywhere else. Let's start with the phone lines. Let's go to Paul, who's on the line from Seattle. Hey, Paul.
15: Hi, Joan. You know, I have to say something. All of this talk about voter fraud and all the stuff that Trump's upset about, we have been hoodwinked over the last 25 years.

0: the 18th, which was the day that the electors were to cast their votes for president, that George W. Bush would be irreparably harmed. So in other words, that's where it started. He's the victim. No, if Florida, the state of Florida, were not able to certify their vote because of all of the problems that they had, it's the people of Florida who are harmed. And that doesn't mean that the court gets to say, oh, we're going to choose a winner. And so the Supreme Court and the Republican Party over the last 25 years have done nothing but whine about what victims they are of voter fraud and that they are entitled to remedy. No, the victims, the injured parties are the voters, not. And of course, that's where the Supreme Court goes with. And the party gets to choose its voters, this whole gerrymandering thing. We get to choose. They act like they're the ones who are entitled to remedy. We are the ones who are entitled to remedy. And neither the Republican Party or the Supreme Court stands on our side to give us that.
1: No, they do not. I've never imagined that we would live in a time where the executive branch, you know, Donald Trump used to say, I don't know, he said this during his first term, that he thought that the executive branch shouldn't be a co-equal branch of government. The executive branch should be over the other two branches. And that is exactly what he has created.
0: Yeah, and the Supreme Court has gone along with that. And I think
1: they have willingly sacrificed their power. And I am really kind of, I really didn't think they would do that. You know, why would you, if you're a co-equal branch of government, why would you just make yourself subservient to another branch? Why would you willingly give all your power up? I don't know.
0: Well, it's obviously that the Supreme Court wants to make itself a political branch and violate much of what Alexander Hamilton warned about in Federalist Papers number 78, that if the Supreme Court were to become in league with the executive branch, the Supreme Court has neither the power of the purse, says Hamilton, but if it were to be, and so it's the weakest of the three, but if it were to become allied with or in league with either of the other branches of government and the executive branch in particular, since that it relies upon the executive branch to execute its rulings, that this would be a great threat to liberty. Well, now that we have the executive branch and the congressional branch both in majority and the court is allied with both of them, that's why our liberties are at great risk. And that's exactly what Hamilton pointed out in that paper. And the only thing about the lower, the courts, the federal courts, is surprising. The effect is that the lower court judges, even the Trump appointees, seem willing in many cases to uphold the law. And what that does is to have the effect of embarrassment on the Supreme Court, because all of these federal judges know what they're doing. And for the Supreme Court is so often be the standalone, the pariah, have to overturn lower court rulings. Those judges know that this is all politics. That's all it is.
1: Yep. Yeah, absolutely. Mm-hmm. Yep.
0: So,
1: thanks for the call.
0: We'll have to see what Trump's big speech is. It's ridiculous. It's ridiculous.
1: Oh, well, you know, Trump's speech, we've already heard from a number of news sources, he's going to tell people that the Chinese interfered with the 2020 election and that the CIA has evidence. Well, you know what? That's not new. We've known the Chinese have tried to influence every election we've had of recent. It doesn't mean that the election results were illegitimate, because we've known about this. He's talking like he just found out about this. CIA says China did this. Well, yes, we knew about that. That is public knowledge. They've done it before. They will do it again. It doesn't mean anything, and it is not news.

0: news.
1: And if the people are the injured party of this kind of interference or any election regularities, the remedy certainly is not to impose more restrictions on the injured party, right? That's just counterintuitive at all. But the way he comes out with that is to make everybody think that, no, the candidates are the injured party, and that's why we get to restrict elections and put armed federal agents in polling places. No, that is not, the remedy is not to further restrict the rights of the people. But that's what they're trying to convince us of.
0: Mm-hmm. Yep. And I always find it fascinating. Republicans are in power, and yet they're victims. Donald Trump is the president, ostensibly the most powerful man in the world, but he's a victim. It's very strange to me that he...
1: He's the biggest victim. He's always been a victim. Somebody's always trying to hoodwink him. He's the most powerful man, and it's always, you know, from, I don't care what you say. It's from the reflecting pool to you name it. He's always the victim, and he's always crying foul, even though he has all this power. And people buy it. It's just like, get out of here.
0: Yeah. I agree. Thanks, Paul. Thanks for the call.
1: Thank you.
0: Let's go to Jim, who's on the line from Chicago. Hey, Jim, how are you?
2: Hi, Joan. I was sad to find out that we're living in a post... people giving up the idea of freedom. 51% of Americans read on a sixth grade level or lower. Now, that's astounding in and of itself. But trying to carry on an intelligent conversation with somebody who can't read from the sixth grade now, and this is 52% of the American public, so they can't put anything past them. And the other thing is, you know what the number one vocation now of a kid growing up today? They want to be an influencer. That's their number one vocation.
0: Oh, God.
2: To be an influencer. And you've read science fiction. Ray Bradbury's 451. Remember that, John?
0: Yeah.
2: Where the people have to live by a river and memorize Shakespeare, et cetera, Eugene O'Neill, whoever it is.
0: It's where they're burning all the books, because 451 is the temperature at which paper burns.
2: Right. The point is they don't have to be books at the library because nobody's going to the library. So the point is, we're living, as far as literature is concerned, I mean, we're living in a post-without literature era. And you think about these people who are elected and how this insane guy who's trying to run for the attorney job is absolutely insane, but yet we're going to be stuck with him anyway. And that Trump's going to give an insane speech tonight about 2020, where you already had an insurrection.
0: Yep.
2: I mean, we had to suffer through that. I mean, this is these people, and they think of it. They're on a sixth grade level. No wonder we're stuck with these people. Anyway,
0: isn't just the fact that Todd Blanche is a Trump lackey and unqualified. Donald Trump is about to make some serious pseudo-legal moves to try to disrupt the midterm elections. And with Todd Blanche as head of the DOJ, he is not only going to allow it to happen, he is going to defend it.
2: Any Republican, if I can see
0: this coming as a little old radio host, do you think John Cornyn can't see this coming?
2: He has to do it, Joan. It's like the person you've said before. He's like a cornered person who figures, I've made $5 billion already. I want to enjoy it. I don't want to go to jail. So we have to do everything to thwart the Democratic Party, because they're going to investigate us to no end, to eternity. Because we can, every day that there's a malfeasance with this operation. So anyway, Joan... Unbelievable. I can't believe that, no wonder it's so hard to have social intercourse if everybody's reading at a fifth, sixth grade level and lower. I mean, it's just hard to believe. And this is 2026. My God. All right, Joan. Thank you much. Thank you, dear.
0: Thank you, Jim. Before we go to break, I want to read one text about tonight's speech. Why should the media cover this poor excuse for a president's speech tonight? He berates women journalists and calls the media enemies of the state. As usual, he will spew lies and misinformation with no factual evidence. Paxton, he's referring to Ken Paxton, the attorney general in Texas that Trump endorsed for the Senate, and that's how John Cornyn got pushed out. Paxton is a perfect example of voter fraud. He has voted illegally in Texas. He actually has. He talks about people voting illegally. The only person documented to have voted illegally is Ken Paxton himself. He claims he votes in an area where he claims he lives, but everybody knows he doesn't live there. That's voter fraud. We're going to take a break. We'll be back with more after this.
3: 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That job and the home loan benefits I got from the Army National Guard helped me buy my first house. I also know that I will be one of the first to respond if my community ever needs me.
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7: 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He represents the celebrity that we value. He represents the economics of the equation. That's something that we're taught to strive for and see that we value highly. He represents the whiteness, the maleness. And I just think we have to take an inventory of that and what our standards and values really are as a society.
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0: We are taking your calls and reading your texts. Let's go to the phone lines. Al is on the line in Franklin Park. Hey, Al, thanks for calling today.
15: Hi, Joan. Happy Thursday. Yeah, that's right. I'm calling about this weekend, and that this weekend is being promoted as Good Trouble Lives On weekend. And so around the nation, people are going to be celebrating John Lewis. And I believe it's the 17th that was actually the date of his death. And he has been all about voting rights. And in fact, the last six Congresses, there's been the Voting Rights Advancement Act. And there is one in this Congress as well. But sorry, I got to get to the main point here, which is that Northwest Suburbs Organizing for Action is their rally is going to be at the Arlington Heights clock tower. And that's just east of the train station at Arlington Heights Road and Northwest Highway. And there will be quite a few people there celebrating John Lewis and, you know, working towards getting the vote out. And that's the important thing we have to do right now for the coming election. And, you know, one of the young men there is going to be Ashan, which is a student who you, I believe you've had him on your show before. And there's going to be six other Congress people or elected officials or candidates there as well. So that's what Northwest Suburban is doing, which you can find on mobilize.us, And you can also go to the website, which is Good Trouble Lives On, and find many other rallies happening this weekend in honor of John Lewis and in voter rights, which we certainly need help with it now. And hey, we're having some breaks too, because we're seeing more people talking about voting and realizing that Trump is not the way to be going. And they're realizing they have to get out to vote. And, you know, that's the whole thing. We just got to get vote in such high numbers this time that none of this stuff is going to make any difference that they're trying to do. And of course, they know they're losing. And that's what Trump's going to be trying to talk about tonight, is finding ways to further suppress the vote.
0: Yep. Going to do is he's trying to set the stage to show that there's interference, and it was because what he wants to do is he wants to declare the midterms, where he knows he's going to get crunched. He wants to declare the midterm elections illegitimate. That's what he wants to do. He wants to negate the results that are coming up. And this idea of speaking publicly to talk about China's interference, he's doing a lot of things to set the stage. You know, he sent FBI to Georgia to take away voting materials. He's doing all these little things. And this is what Donald Trump does. He does a bunch of things that added together create a big thing. So then when he does the big thing, it doesn't seem so unexpected because he did all these other little things that added up to it.
15: Yeah. And not just Donald Trump, it's all his enablers and these ultra-rich people. But bottom line is that we have to take back the attention economy, and we have to get out there and get the message out that we all have to vote. And the states are the ones in charge of the elections, and hopefully that is going to make sure that it can't be taken over by the federal government, but they sure as heck are trying. And and there's laws in place, and we're working hard to make sure that everybody's ready for what Trump polls and everybody else. But it is just so important to get the message out and get everybody on our side and making noise, calling Congress, ignoring Trump's speech, talking to your friends and your neighbors and making sure that everybody is aware that they need to go out and vote, because we are the people that have to do it. No, there's nobody coming to save us except us.
0: That's right. Have to save ourselves. So,
15: exactly.
0: Thanks, Al. I want to try to squeeze in a couple more callers before we go to news. Thank you for the call. Let's go to Chi-Town Dave, who's on the line. Hello, Dave. How are you?
16: Hey. Hello, Conrads. Hello, Conrads. All my Conrads out there. Paul and Jim and yourself and everybody else. Todd Blanche is a very bad person as well. They're all very bad people. And I believe they are going to stop the midterm elections. To be honest with you, I don't believe we're going to have midterms. And Donald Trump is going to declare martial law. I really believe that. I hate to say that, but.
0: Well, I think that I'm not saying that's not in the realm of possibility, but why bother to cancel the midterms when you can just let them happen and then say it's all voter fraud, it's all illegitimate. You know, same difference. Maybe less work.
16: I believe Donald Trump would rather cancel the midterms. That's what I believe he wants to do.
0: Well, I do think, I've said all along, Donald Trump is like a cornered animal. He sees what's coming, even though he has himself made the situation much worse for Republicans. Donald Trump is the one who put the Senate in play with all the things he's done and all the things he said and all the things he's made the Republicans in the Senate do. But he now sees that, you know, it doesn't look good for him. So he's like a cornered animal, and he is going to do anything in his power to derail or disrupt the midterm elections. And I really hope and pray that all of our state's attorneys general and all of our secretaries of state are ready for this, and have their documents in a row so that when he pulls something, they can be in front of a judge in less than 24 hours. We'll see.
16: Well, I hope you're right, but I don't know that that's going to happen. He is a cornered grizzly bear.
0: Yeah.
16: So. Yep. By the way, he wants to kill grizzly bears.
0: Yeah, I know. What a. Anywho, thanks for the call, Dave. Before I go off on a tangent, I really appreciate it. Let's go to our good friend Steve from the Gold Coast. Hey, Steve, how are you?
17: Hello there, Joan. To begin with, no, he does not have the authority to cancel the midterms. I know people would like to advocate this. I mean, unless he were to literally call out the National Guard and so forth, and the military, and just basically toss out the Constitution, that would be the only way. But as you point out, I mean, people would instantaneously challenge this. And even this Supreme Court, which has, you know, offered him a number of setbacks on various issues with regard to cases before the court. There's no way that they side with Trump on this. So, yeah, that's not going to happen. But, I mean, this is this speech tonight, and a lot of networks are wondering whether they should even carry it. It's all about the SAVE Act in an attempt to suppress Democratic voters and hopefully keep them from, you know, this landslide victory that they're anticipated to have. And, you know, I mean, and this will all go back to, you know, oh, well, let me tell you about this new evidence, you know, that we have about the 2020. I'm sorry, the evidence that you haven't been able to produce in 6 years that's somehow manifested
0: that
17: itself all of a sudden.
0: Yeah.
17: Yeah, exactly. I mean, it's going to go nowhere. It's for people who are low information voters. And yes, I mean, China, Russia, various countries have tried to impact us, especially vis-a-vis social media and our elections. Okay, that doesn't mean that they were successful in doing so. You know, simply saying that we have proof of that they attempted to do this is like saying, you know, I wanted to rob Fort Knox and I had a plan in place. Yeah, I didn't rob Fort Knox, though. You know, not very likely for me to do so, you know, for all sorts of reasons. And again, this is about, you know, about framing these issues in a bizarre sort of way, because in 2016, when Democrats were in charge of the Justice Department and overseeing this whole process, funny, we, according to Donald Trump, we had a fair election because he got elected. And also in 2024. But in 2020, when the Republicans under the Trump administration and his Justice Department were in charge of elections, all of a sudden he got robbed. It was illegitimate across the board. I mean, wasn't that your responsibility, Mr. President? And after all that time, you have produced nothing. Now, Fox, that decided to side with you, ended up paying almost, what, $900 million for the Dominion case to settle it?
0: Almost $1 billion bucks.
17: Yeah, exactly. So, I mean, you know, where's that evidence? I'm sure Fox would love to have gotten their money back. And if you believe that they just willingly gave over almost $1 billion without doing thorough research, then, hey, I've got a bridge to sell you. But there is no evidence. He wants to push this in order to make sure that, you know, that the Republicans don't lose as badly. And as you pointed out, yes, there are Republican, lame duck Republicans. And why aren't they standing up? Why aren't they doing anything about this? I suspect that a number of them, as is all too often the case, want that post office gig, the one that pays exponentially more money. I've seen congressmen and senators end up with $1 million bonuses and huge salaries, cars, apartments, and so forth, all to go in and lobby and for interest groups and various other entities. And here's the thing that people don't understand. I can do this, but my capacity to do this is limited versus a congressman or senator. I don't have lifetime floor privileges. That's what they retain. If you've been a congressman or a senator in America, you get to walk onto the floor of the Senate or the House for the rest of your life.
0: Yep.
17: So, you know, and therefore, twist arms and talk about exactly why this is good, why this is bad, and what we're willing to do to you right to the last minute. So that's invaluable to anybody who's in that field. So I suspect that this is why, you know, that a lot of them are looking for a future post office. But, you know, this is where we are, and we'll see what he has to say tonight. A lot of Republicans are cringing because, quite frankly, they want him to leave this 2020 nonsense alone.
0: Yep.
17: Americans are talking about affordability.
0: Will they stand up to him when and if he messes with it? That's the question.
17: Yeah.
0: Steve, I got to get to the news. Thank you so much for the call. We are going to be right back after the news.
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21: AP News. I'm Ed Donahue. Severe flooding in Texas has left at least one person dead. There have been high water rescues. It's happening.
22: After days of pounding rain and devastating flooding in a region still recovering from deadly floods just a year ago, Texas Governor Greg Abbott.
23: Our primary focus right now and throughout the remainder of this torrential rain is saving lives. To achieve that goal, I've already issued a disaster declaration for 59 counties across the state.
22: Uvalde business owner Cameron Sanford.
24: I think there was very little warning. Like, we knew a flood was coming, but we didn't know it was going to be to this magnitude.
22: Resident Bailey Luckman.
25: We're being told to evacuate. It's not mandated, but it's recommended. I'm very worried about my face.
22: The Weather Service says there's been 10 to 20 inches of rain in the past 2 days, eight of which fell in just 2 hours early this morning. I'm Lisa Dwyer.
21: President Trump is expected to make election conspiracies a focus of an address tonight at the White House. He could revisit his 2020 loss to Joe Biden. White House Press Secretary Karoline Leavitt says the president will reveal in his speech honesty and a little bit of integrity.
26: It will shock you if you have an honest eye listening to the president tonight, and everything he is saying will be backed by facts and by evidence that will be provided this evening.
21: Senate Minority Leader Chuck Schumer says leaders do not choose their voters.
27: Senate Democrats are going to fight like hell to make sure our elections belong to the voters, not to Donald Trump. The country does not belong to Donald Trump. The ballot does not belong to Donald Trump. The verdict does not belong to Donald Trump. It belongs to the American people, and this vote November, they will deliver it.
21: Investigators say bird remains were found on the rotor blades of a helicopter that crashed last year and killed 6 people in New York City. This is AP News. The AP's Karen Chamas reports there have been more Israeli military killings of Palestinians in Gaza since a ceasefire agreement.
28: Israel has killed at least a dozen Palestinians in Gaza in the past 2 days from airstrikes. On Wednesday, Israeli strikes killed 3 Palestinian family members in central Gaza. On Tuesday, a Palestinian woman and 6 Palestinian police officers were killed by an Israeli strike on a police station in Jabalia refugee camp. The Israeli military claimed some officers were Hamas militants but provided no evidence. The United Nations has condemned Israeli military attacks on Gaza's police, raising concerns about Israel's targeting distinctions. Despite agreeing on a ceasefire towards the end of 2025, Israel has killed a further 1,123 Palestinians in Gaza. I'm Karen Chemas.
21: I'm Ed Donahue, AP News.
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30: Cloudy skies tonight with areas of smoky haze. We'll see a low temperature of 75 degrees with east winds at 5 to 10. Friday, areas of smoke early in the day, and then a chance of thunderstorms in the afternoon with a high temperature of 89, heat index as high as 95. Saturday, scattered showers and storms with a high of 91, and northwest winds at up to 20 miles an hour. Sunday, sunshine with a high of 80. Monday, chance of thunderstorms and a high of 89. That's the latest Chicago weather update. Right now, it's 90.
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0: Very happy to welcome back Professor Marjorie Hershey from Indiana University. She is an expert on party politics. But first, Marjorie, I have to ask you, is the air breathable where you are?
3: We haven't gotten it to quite as great an extent yet. I've had friends from the Northeast who have said that they literally have difficulty seeing across their yard right now.
0: Yep. I walked out to bring something over to the neighbors, and it's white. It looks like there's fog all over the neighborhood, but it's smoke. And as you walk through it, it feels like you're walking through a fireplace that was just used the day before. It is extraordinary. And people are saying, you know, it's time to break out those N95 masks and all the stuff that you put away when you put away all your COVID supplies. It is unbelievable. I've been checking the air quality in Chicago, and I live just north of Chicago, with the EPA app. It is literally off the charts. It is higher than the graph will measure. It's unbelievable. Oh. So, yeah, it's nasty. It is nasty. Thank you very much, ladies and gentlemen. So let's let's talk about what you're an expert in party politics. And it seems to me, with the Judiciary Committee hearing with Todd Blanche, we are seeing party politics at their, I don't know whether to say at their best or at their worst. I mean, I don't believe, despite the Republicans, you know, challenging Todd Blanche on a few things, I don't believe that anybody is going to kill his nomination. I believe they're all going to fall in line. Is that what good party politics is? You fall in line, you're a good soldier?
3: You know, there are different ways of looking at this, clearly. One is that in a democracy, you ought to hear as many views as possible expressed. The other is that most of us are too busy spending our time just trying to breathe the air these days and get along with our regular lives, that it's not realistic to expect us to be able to be experts on everything. And therefore, having a set of parties, whether two or more than two, to present distinct viewpoints so that we don't have to research everything ourselves, but we can simply say, okay, normally I'm closer to this party, so therefore I will trust them to express my views on this next subject coming up, that is the only real practical way to have public views expressed. It's hard to say, but for a long time, we have adopted the view that the progressive movement did years ago, that the best way to solve the problems of democracy is to have more democracy. And so for quite a long time, we opened up party nominations to voters in the primaries and have expanded voting rights and lots of other things. And we haven't necessarily found that this helps us in the long run. So I think the question is still open as to whether or not parties do us a fair amount of good by helping us clarify our choices, or whether they just obscure the large variety of voices out there. It's not easy in a country of 330 million people to have just two parties. And in fact, it's not natural as far as democracies are concerned. The overwhelming number of democracies in the world today do not have two parties. They have more than two parties. And that can pose a problem like that with a situation where you have a nominee for attorney general who apparently does not believe that there ought to be any independence from the president anywhere at any time. if that's a pretty extreme view, especially given the Constitution that we have with the separation of powers. So if you have one side lining up entirely in favor of a unitary executive and the other side saying not, a lot of folks whose views are in the middle are not going to feel very represented. But we have made it extremely difficult for any more than two parties to develop in this country. And so that's what we're left with.
0: Is that why we don't have the multiple parties that you see in the United Kingdom and pretty much, you know, pretty much every other country in the world that I can think of that's a democracy? Is it because we have engineered roadblocks into the system? And what roadblock could we get rid of to so that there are, you know, maybe there'll be a Green Party, maybe there'll be an Independent Party, maybe there'll be a, you know, we love chocolate chip cookies party. What are we doing that prevents that from happening?
3: Okay, the answers to your questions are yes, first, and no. Yes, we have engineered roadblocks into the system that have been extraordinarily effective. We have been a two-party system for most of our existence. And no, it is going to be extremely difficult to find ways to unengineer those roadblocks. There are several reasons why the United States is unique in having a two-party system. One is that we have a constitution that has a separation of powers and that is very clear about the fact that we have to have and have had for most of our lives as a nation, single member offices. The president is a single member office. We have only one person in it at a time. Now you might think, well, it's obvious. How could we have more than one person? In most nations, the executive is not a single person. The executive is a cabinet that is formed of a whole series of folks from a particular political party, but that means that you can have a coalition cabinet, not just a single person in there. So it might be that, for example, if the Labour Party in Britain is losing support and it wants to try to get above 50% to pass bills, it might say to the Green Party, look, we will offer your party the Ministry of Environment if you vote with us. And there is a ministry that can be offered to provide the Green Party some incentive to remain a party and to express its views. Here, we've got a single president. You're either in it or you're not. Your party either wins it or it doesn't. We don't have a cabinet in which you can provide different types of offices to different parties. And perhaps as much as that, we had laws in virtually every state that make it much tougher for any party other than the two major parties to get their candidates' names on the ballot or to get their parties' names on the ballot. Most states require some pretty exorbitant types of actions for a non-Democrat, non-Republican to get on the ballot, for example, to file petitions with large numbers of signatures, to post a bond, a monetary bond, to have those petitions signed only by people who haven't voted for either a Democrat or a Republican in the past X number of years. State legislatures have been very clear that they do not want to open the competition between the two major parties to a third or a fourth party. I think it's very interesting that we call them third parties. Well, in most other nations, a third party is a major party. Yeah. It's not another party out there that can make a difference. And as a consequence, many democracies have 10, 15, 20 parties that contend, mm-hmm. that put their candidates on the ballot, in which voters have those choices. That does give us some flexibility if we had a number of different parties, that a tiny party like the Party for the Animals in the Netherlands can, in fact, get representation in the national legislature, because its rules say that if you have a party that gets at least 0.5% of the vote, they can get a representative. Here, if you don't get 50% of the vote, you can't get a representative. So a party like the Party for the Animals could come again and again and again and try to offer candidates, but there wouldn't be much point after a particular number of elections because they wouldn't be getting anything in return.
0: So you said that about signing a petition for a potential third or fourth party candidate. A lot of people believe that Tucker Carlson is going to run for president. Obviously, he's not going to run as a Republican or a Democrat. He's going to run as some kind of independent. So because I have voted Democratic in the last election, I, if I were so inclined, could not sign a petition to get Tucker Carlson on the ballot in Illinois. Is that correct?
3: It depends on which state you're living in, and that's another challenge for non-Democratic, non-Republican parties, because every state has its own rules. So if you want to run a presidential campaign, if you're Tucker Carlson, God help us, and want to run a presidential campaign, you would have to have lawyers researching the rules of all 50 states, all of which are different, in order to get on the ballot in all 50 states. We don't have national elections. We have 50 state elections. And in addition to that, we have relatively decentralized systems of election administration, so that there has to be somebody at the state level who looks at those petitions and says, these particular signatures on the petition are acceptable, and these particular signatures are not. Maybe because they've discovered that you did vote Democratic in the past, or maybe you registered to vote as Joan X. Esposito, and in your petition you signed Joan Esposito. The person who is the Secretary of State in that state might look at that and say, I think that this is a false signature because it doesn't correspond exactly to the way you registered to vote. Huh. And since all of the Secretaries of State are either Democratic or Republican, it certainly makes sense for us, for those Secretaries of State, to throw off as many non-major party challengers as they can.
0: Interesting.
3: That's why there have been some candidates recently who have expected to get double the number of signatures required, because they just assume secretaries of state will throw out at least half of the signatures that they get.
0: Yeah, that always amazes me as well. We need to take a break. I'm talking to Professor Marjorie Hershey. She's an expert in party politics. Got lots more to ask her about when we come right back after this.
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0: Political science professor Marjorie Hershey is here. We were talking about the roadblocks that are in place to prevent us really from having more than two viable parties. I want to just clarify, are those roadblocks put up by the state boards of election, or are there federal roadblocks?
3: Most of the roadblocks are by state, and states can change them. It's true. We now, in Illinois, for example, elect one member of Congress for each particular congressional district. 80 years ago, it used to be that we had multi-member districts in Illinois, so that a particular area of Illinois, instead of having one representative, might elect 10. It might be that it would be a larger district than the districts are now, but each voter in that area would have 10 choices to make. And as a result, it would be much easier for a third or a fourth party to be able to get, say, 20% of the vote and be able to get 20% of the seats in the legislature. Because with multi-members, multi-party systems and multi-member districts, a party might be able to elect a member with as little as 20 or 10 or even 5% of the vote. But it's the states that have changed those rules so that it's almost everywhere now that election districts elect one person rather than more than one person. And that puts a real heavy burden on anybody but Republicans and Democrats.
0: Okay, I'm going to ask you a question that's really unfair, and you probably can't answer it. But I keep thinking to myself, you've got Tom Tillis, who doesn't like Trump. You've got Bill Cassidy, who basically was forced out of his job by Trump. You've got John Cornyn, who was forced out of politics by Donald Trump. John Cornyn is on the Judiciary Committee that is interviewing Todd Blanche, a man who will probably lose his law license and will eventually end up in jail. But they're interviewing him to be the next head of the Department of Justice. John Cornyn is so far the only, they can only lose one Republican. John Cornyn keeps saying that he hasn't made up his mind. I don't for a minute believe that there is a single Republican who is going to vote against Todd Blanche, though there's some speculation that when it gets to a vote of the full Senate, that Republicans will do the math. And they'll try to figure out a way where Lisa Murkowski and Susan Collins can vote no, and yet Todd Blanche's nomination will still move forward. So that way Susan Collins can go to the people of Maine and say, see, I'm independent. Look at me. I voted no. But they're only going to let them vote no if it doesn't affect the overall total. I get being loyal to your party, but these are people whose political careers are essentially over. They are all wealthy. They don't have to worry about getting jobs as lobbyists. They have, you would think, some sort of dedication to public service as a part of why they were running for and in the Senate. Why will they continue to toe the party line when, like I said, their careers are over? They're all wealthy. They don't need to get another job. Donald Trump has torched them, but they're still going to give a man who everybody understands is quite possibly a criminal, the head of the DOJ. They're going to give him that job. It seems to me that that's loyalty to party that makes no sense. Why would people be that loyal to a political party?
3: You know, I get asked this all the time, and the most common answer people expect to hear is that there is some political machine that each political party has at the national level and within each state that somehow forces its party members to vote the way the party wants. There is no such political party machine. It's very difficult to talk about party leaders because when we try to pick out which ones they are, a lot of people might have different answers. But there is a party leader in the Republican Party right now. This is an unusual time for us in which a party is much more unified than we normally see, and that is the Republicans under Donald Trump. It's not that the Republican Party organization or that Donald Trump can do anything much to these people if they vote against Trump's nominee. It's not that the Republican Party organization can, well, they can censure him, but who cares? You know, it really doesn't make any difference. What they have been able to do to enforce this extraordinary party loyalty is simply that there is a group of activists throughout the country and in each congressional district, not a large group, not a majority of the population by any means, probably not a majority of the party itself by any means, but who are so fervently devoted to Donald Trump that they will literally do anything to support him, who will go to the primary election if they are on life support, if they have to. This is unusual. This is why a lot of people worry about whether or not the Republican Party has turned into a cult rather than a political party. It's not that without that fervent base of party supporters, Trump could do anything much to cause these members of the Senate to vote the way he wants them to. They are his enforcers, and they are literally his enforcers in the sense of voters who very strongly support Trump. To the extent that some of these elected representatives can expect quite literally physical threats from constituents who are a part of the Trump base who say, we are know what school your child goes to. We know your address. We will be seeing you late at night at some point. It's very rare that public figures have never received any individual threats, but this has really increased in the era of Trump. There are physical reasons why a lot of elected Republican officials would be afraid to cross Trump on something like this matter. It's an extraordinary development in American politics. Our parties have typically been pretty diverse internally, pretty varied internally. The Democrats can have lots of different ethnicities supporting them, lots of different religions. And in the past, that also used to be the case with the Republicans. It's not true any longer. The Republicans have become a much more homogeneous party in which the loyalty to Trump is not just policy. It's not just a matter of partisan loyalty. There is a psychological dimension to that loyalty that is so strong and so intense that you have to believe that it goes beyond simple policy and partisan causes, that it goes much deeper than that.
0: I want to talk to you more about this. We need to take a break, but I want to talk to you more about this idea of threats and security. We are talking to political science professor Marjorie Hershey from Indiana University. We're going to be right back after this.
8: This is a WCPT moment in labor. On March 25th, 1911, in Manhattan, a fire at the Triangle Shirtwaist Factory killed 146 workers, who were mostly women. The victims of the fire were unable to leave the burning high-rise building due to the exits being locked and were forced to leap to their deaths from the 8th, 9th, and 10th floors. Locking doors was a common practice to reduce theft and unauthorized breaks at workplaces. As a result of the fire, the New York State Legislature formed the Factory Investigating Commission, whose findings led to 38 new laws regulating labor. Some of the new laws mandated better egress, the installation of better alarm and sprinkler systems, and increased availability of fire extinguishers. Coincidentally, the American Society of Safety Professionals was formed, which now manages, researches, and consults occupational safety and health across 75 countries. This has been a WCPT Moment in Labor. We are working for your rights.
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30: Cloudy skies tonight with areas of smoky haze. We'll see a low temperature of 75 degrees with east winds at 5 to 10. Friday, areas of smoke early in the day, and then a chance of thunderstorms in the afternoon with a high temperature of 89, heat index as high as 95. Saturday, scattered showers and storms with a high of 91, and northwest winds at up to 20 miles an hour. Sunday, sunshine with a high of 80. Monday, chance of thunderstorms and a high of 89. That's the latest Chicago weather update. Right now, it's 90.
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0: I'm talking with political science professor Marjorie Hershey from Indiana University. And we were talking about why somebody who seems to have nothing left to lose, like a John Cornyn or a Bill Cassidy, still is towing the party line, still is being basically a lackey for Trump. And Marjorie, you mentioned that, you know, with these days with so much violence and so many threats, that maybe they were afraid for their own personal safety or the safety of their families. And I'm not discounting that. I am sure that happens. But any woman who is posting on social media about reproductive rights or progressive politics gets that same kind of negativity, that same anger, those same threats. And heck, 20 years ago, when I was an anchor in Chicago television, there wasn't a single woman who was an anchor on television who hadn't gotten credible threats and didn't get them on a reasonably regular basis. If you are a senator, it seems to me that you would have access to some of the best protection known to human beings. And, you know, you call up, even when I was an anchor, if you got a credible threat, you would pass it along to the FBI. If I could do that, you telling me John Cornyn can't do that? Or maybe he doesn't trust the FBI to keep him alive? I'm sorry. I understand there are threats, but they are in a position to protect themselves much more so than, say, Jessica Valenti, who writes abortion every day. And other people, especially women who are reporting on Democratic or progressive politics online or in a newsletter. So I don't have a lot of it. May be true, Marjorie, but I think that say something nice, Joan. Say something nice, Joan. I think that that is not something that holds water with me.
3: Well, you're absolutely right, of course. People who are in various groups that are not as publicly valued as others are certainly going to be the recipients of more threats, more physical threats, more verbal threats than other people are. I think it's interesting, and I've said this before to you, so I hope I won't bore your listeners, but we know from psychological research that threats and fear weigh more heavily on our thinking than does optimism or hope. Now, that doesn't explain the gender difference involved here, but it does explain why it is that so many people have become so intensely devoted to the idea of a strong leader, and particularly a Donald Trump-style strong leader, and that's that the American population has changed pretty dramatically in the last 50 years. In 1970, 1980, the proportion of the American population that was non-Hispanic white was 85%, only 15%.

0: Am I losing my position in this particular population of America? And it often generates a sense that we need control. We need strong leadership. Trump has provided that in a very explicit way. I mean, you don't have to go very far into Donald Trump's speeches to find that he is identifying those people who are minorities, who are blacks, who are Hispanics, who are other than those who were born here, as being a threat to those who were. That kind of threat is the deeper psychological basis that I suspect helps us understand why so many of that Republican base that supports Trump so fervently will come out and will dominate primaries over and over again in a way that means that although most of Cornyn's constituents may in fact not feel very strongly about him, that portion of his constituency that is most concerned about those social changes will come out no matter what the circumstances, no matter what the conditions. If the smoke is to the point where you have to cut it with a knife to vote for Trump's endorsee because of the strength of that fear. It's probably evolutionary. You know, if this doesn't sound too weird, in our long distant past, threats were certainly much more immediate to us than were optimistic thoughts that, you know, if you got eaten by the saber-toothed tiger who was down the way, you didn't really need to think too much about whether or not you were going to add to your hut. You know, first things first. And I think that that level of fear that has been prompted by this relatively rapid population change has a great deal to do with that part of the population which is declining, mm-hmm. which is so fervently wedded to Donald Trump. I mean, we've seen it in decline over time, but there's a point at which there is a hard core that we're starting to approach that maybe 30% of the people who come out and vote, maybe 25%, who are expressing that very fear in their support of Donald Trump. The challenge is that the rest of those folks out there are much less likely to go to the polls. Mm-hmm. If we had high turnout in primaries of any level of office, we would not have the dominance of the party and the primary by that very fervent base. Yep. The rest of us would outvote them.
1: Well, you know,
0: but turnout in primaries can be 20%, 15%, 10%.
1: That brings me back to John Cornyn, because by all accounts, he was very well liked and very well respected in the Senate. And even though he might have ticked off Donald Trump, I mean, if you look at his voting record, just like him and Bill Cassidy, I mean, they were like, you know, 97% of the time they voted along Donald Trump lines. You know, he's been a senator for quite a while. It was believed that he was very well thought of in Texas. And did people not understand that if they didn't come out and support him in the primary, he was going to go away? I agree with you. Primaries get really lousy turnout, and the ones who do turn out tend to be the most rabid, and in this case, the most MAGA. But the people of Texas couldn't have been stupid. You know, didn't they realize, didn't John Cornyn tell them he was in the fight of his life? And if they didn't show up, that things were going to take a bad turn? I that's what puzzles me. Is it just people like you and me who, like, live this stuff every day? Are we the only ones who understand that, you know, primaries need to be populated by the whole gamut of voters?
0: The short answer is yes. Mm-hmm. Most people are not very fervently engaged in politics. And that's perfectly understandable. You know, for most people, it's enough to just be able to get the dinner

0: on the table, to get the laundry done, to make sure the kids have gotten their homework. So, you know, these, there are a lot of things day to day that are much more important to most people's sense of self than our primary elections. A lot of people are not even aware of the existence of primary elections because newspaper readership and news viewership on television have both declined. There are an awful lot of people who don't get newspapers anymore, and local newspapers in particular are declining in circulation. So I think it would be helpful to remind those people who are listening, who are very fervently involved in politics, most people are not like us. Most people are not as involved or interested. And, you know, if they have the chance for a doctor's appointment on primary day and they can't make it to vote, no problem. You know, they may not even remember that it's primary day until after they see what the primary results have been. It's probably, some political scientists would suggest, helpful for that to be the case, for most of us to be involved in something other than politics most of the time.
1: Good for our health.
0: Well, it's good for our health and perhaps good for the nation's health. You know, what dictatorships try to do is they try to involve the population as much of the time as possible so that there isn't any time left over or brain room left over to think of alternatives, so that you get people marching in the streets lots of times and putting up pictures of the dear leader and stuff like that. It's probably healthy for most of us to just continue to do our laundry. Goodness knows we'll have more clean clothes that way. But we probably have more elections in the United States than most of us want. That's another part of that progressive movement's belief that the way to cure the ills of democracy is to have more democracy. Almost no other nation in the world has primary elections. In most other democracies, it's the party leadership that chooses the candidates, because the sense is it's the party's candidates. They are offering us an option, a choice, and so it should be a choice that reflects the views of the party itself. Here, the progressive said, oh, no, that causes boss rule. So what we need to do is to have primary elections, first elections, in which the voters can choose the party's candidates, as well as coming back again in the fall and choosing the people who actually win the office. Well, an awful lot of folks just really don't care who wins the primary election. We find that primary voters often don't see a great deal of difference between the candidates in a primary. The candidates on the Republican side are all very similar. John Cornyn didn't lose by all that much in Texas, so we can't really say that Texas as a whole didn't understand the importance of that primary. A whole lot of them did. It's just that that base was big enough in a low turnout primary, which it was, to be able to carry the day.
1: I agree with everything you just said, but I also, quite a while ago, I read a book on authoritarianism, dictatorships, and I remember, I can't remember what country this was, but they interviewed this woman who was like, you know, sort of like, yeah, you know, my life was just like going along. She's one of the people that we're talking about that doesn't really pay attention to elections. And she was like, and then one morning I got up and I looked out my living room window and there were tanks in the street. And it was like, huh, mm-hmm. huh. And I'm like,
0: Well, it's not unusual. And our view, those of us who are particularly involved in politics, is just from a very different perspective than most other people's. And it's hard for us to remember that because we assume that everybody thinks the way we do. But most people don't. Most people are not talking about politics at this point in the afternoon on a Thursday. They are talking basketball, or they're talking the World Cup, or they're doing no talking at all and just cleaning house. It's it's important for us to understand that we can't project our own values and our own enthusiasms onto the population as a whole. It may well be that that view of parties, that parties represent providing alternatives to us so that we don't have to do too much work, and so that we just decide in advance, okay, I feel closer to the Republican Party or I feel closer to the Democratic Party, that we can then delegate our decision to that party, and because we're not interested enough to do a whole lot of research about the candidates. I mean, goodness knows, if each of us looks into our hearts and when we think about who we voted for in the last election, not for president, but perhaps for county council or a state attorney general, we may not have known quite as much as we would like to have known about all the candidates involved. Even those of us who are very involved in this, we can sometimes not spend an awful lot of time working on understanding the differences among the candidates, because we know the parties will do that for us. They will provide us with guidance. For people who are Trump's base, it's Trump who provides them with guidance, and that saves them a lot of time and a lot of energy.
1: Okay. All right. I still want to talk more about this. I have thoughts, but we need to take a break. So I'm going to try to remember those thoughts 2 minutes from now so I can share them with you. I'm talking to political science professor Marjorie Hershey from Indiana University. We'll be right back after this.
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1: I'm with political science professor Marjorie Hershey from Indiana, who she's an expert on party politics. And Marjorie, I have to say, you crushed my little spirit a moment ago. because you said, you know, maybe we shouldn't be trying to influence these people. That's my job. I'm trying to influence. I'm trying to motivate. I am trying to share my political views and convince other people of the rightness of my vision. That seems to be the opposite of what you said might be good for people.
0: Well, that isn't necessary. I'm not suggesting in any way that people become less interested or less involved in politics. I think it's just that we have an electorate that exists the way it is. We can't change it to the kind of electorate that we would like to see. So those people who would love to see the voters become much more interested in political events, much more informed about politics, much more likely to get engaged, we can expect that of perhaps 10, 15, maybe at most 20% of the population. We can grump all we want about the other 80% who are not nearly as interested, but we're not going to change them very easily. We're going to be speaking mainly to the people who are already interested. That's what political parties do. They don't necessarily try to get out the vote among independents or people who are weak partisans. They play to their partisans because they know that in practice, it just doesn't do you a whole heck of a lot of good to try to engage people who are not normally going to be engaged. That's the way the electorate normally works. I mean, we find data after data that show us that most people just are not that interested in politics. And that's why the view that that I had mentioned, that political parties are so important because of the fact that they take into account the fact that we don't normally get terribly engaged in politics. And they provide us with a ready-made set of choices. They say, okay, if you believe in the general outline of what we believe in, you can trust that our candidates will believe in that too. That's the virtue of political parties. They take into account the fact that most people are not super engaged with lots of free time to think about things, that most people, in fact, would just as soon have somebody who they trust tell them, here are the people to vote for. Here are the people who will help you. That may not be what we would all wish would happen. But it's important to make that distinction between what we wish would happen and what we believe actually does. And what we believe actually does happen is pretty much directed by what we know empirically about voters and about the way democracies work. So please go ahead and try to influence people, but don't hold your breath for everybody to become all engaged and activated. All we can hope to do is to try to keep educating people, keep informing people, make sure that we ourselves continue to not be felled by cynicism or pessimism. I think that's been one of the Trump strategies since the beginning, is just wear the opponents out. Mm-hmm. Tire them. Keep throwing things at them again and again and again until they just become cynical and disillusioned. And then they'll stay home and work on making better dinners. that's what those people who are opposed to Trump have to fight very hard against, not to allow the cynicism and the pessimism and the frustration to reduce their ability to be a proponent of change, because that's what each of us is. We are an agent of change. Anything that weakens us as an agent of change is damaging to what we believe.
1: I want to talk to you about change, because it seems that it's possible that the Democratic Party is undergoing a change that has a lot of its older, more middle of the road or conservative members seemingly very, very frightened. This move that seems to be part of a younger generation more toward democratic socialism. And there's now maybe we had an AOC, maybe we had a Bernie Sanders, but now we've got a Zoran Mamdani. We've got three other people. Now, I'm not saying that it's a wave or a tsunami, but it is a significant occurrence. And I don't understand why it frightens the more like the Chuck Schumers of the world. But what does it take for a political party to change? Is this a change, a potential change we're seeing?
0: This is a change that has been highly exaggerated by the other party. We've talked about three people, right? Zoran Mamdani, Alexandria Ocasio-Cortez, and some other folks who have been elected in New York and in Colorado. Well, New York and Colorado are not Indiana. They're not Montana. They're not Illinois. There are a very few democratic socialists in the Democratic Party. The term socialist has been conditioned in the American public to mean everything is taken away from you. You're going to be poor. The government is going to tell you everything as to what to do. Well, in fact, if we look at definitions of socialism The Postal Service is a form of socialism. Social Security is a form of socialism where people are contributing to the community as a whole rather than stepping back and saying, I'm only responsible for me and anything that I do is okay because I believe in it. We have a lot of social welfare policies in the United States, and most people want to see them continue. I don't know too many people who want to do away with Social Security or Medicare or other types of community involvement to help those who are in greatest need. The notion of socialism has certainly gotten a bad rap over time, but it's no more present in the Democratic Party than it is the population as a whole. I don't think a whole lot of Republicans would hope to get rid of Social Security or Medicare. It's just they don't want to call them social welfare policies because they don't want to believe that they're the recipient of government help. I often have business folks locally telling me it's such an outrage that people want big government because I built my business. You know, don't tell me that there was anything other than me involved in building my business. And I often ask them, okay, so you also presumably have your own transportation department that created the roads that brings your customers to your store. You built your own fire department that can protect your business from burning down. You have your own policing department that can make sure that you don't get broken into. Everybody in a large interdependent society depends on lots of other people. There's no shame in that. There's no horror in that. It's just that we, because of our history, have grown up with a sense that somehow if you are anything other than independent, that you're weak and you're not American. Well, my goodness, the rest of the world seems to manage just fine, recognizing that, in fact, people are interdependent with one another. That's not a shock. And if we're talking about party change, the Democratic Party's change has been minuscule compared to the change in the Republican Party over time. If you were to look at the Republican Party's national platform in the 1950s and 1960s, you would see support for labor unions. You would see support for wage and price controls when inflation gets too bad. You would see a whole series of things that Republicans currently would probably say, oh, that's communist. Well, their own party was responsible for promoting it not that terribly long ago. The Democratic Party's platform today is not that different from the Democratic platform in the 1950s and 60s. It has some different issues in it than we did then. The Democratic Party's platform and the Republican Party's platform in the 1950s did not talk about abortion or transgender people or anything like that. They do now. But the Republican Party is the one that has made market change over time to go further and further to the right.
1: It is so delightful to talk to you, Marjorie. Thank you so much for spending a good part of your day with us here today.
0: You are most welcome. You all keep breathing, okay?
1: Yes, as you see, I've reached that point in politics where sometimes it's like my mouth just freezes because bad words want to come out, and I know I can't do that, so I kind of just go, Thank you. Thank you for tolerating me and all my bad behavior. Marjorie Hershey, political science professor, Indiana University. We're going to take a break for news and be back with more after this.
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10: AP News, I'm Ben Thomas. Today began with another exchange of strikes. U.S. forces hitting targets farther north in Iran, areas around the capital, Tehran, and into a ship the U.S. accuses of trying to break its naval blockade. Iranian missiles and drones targeted U.S. allies, Bahrain, Jordan, and Kuwait. And Karen Shamas reports.
11: An Iranian military spokesperson warned that Iran could launch widespread attacks on regional infrastructure if the U.S. hit Iranian bridges and power plants, as threatened by President Trump.
10: At the White House, Press Secretary Caroline Levitt.
12: The reason for the recent strikes over the course of the last several days is because Iran violated the memorandum of understanding that we struck with them. Specifically, in the memorandum of understanding that they signed, they were not to fire on commercial vessels moving through the Strait of Hormuz. And unfortunately, they have made the tragic decision for them to do that.
10: Oil prices are near their highs of the past month, but Brent crude settled lower today, just above $84 per barrel. U.S. gasoline prices jumped more than 5 cents. AAA puts the average for regular grade above $3.94 per gallon nationwide. The Commerce Department says retail sales edged up 0.2% in June. Mortgage rates are climbing. Freddie Mac puts the average on the 30-year at 6.55%. Jobless claims fell last week, and stocks closed lower. The Dow down 105 points or 0.2%. The S&P 0.5%. The Nasdaq 1.5%. In other news, at least one person's died in the Texas Hill Country, where flooding has forced evacuations and rescues. Carmen Rodriguez in Uvalde says the Leona River has overrun her neighborhood.
13: People really can't get anywhere. I know our main street is closed and can't go east or west right now.
10: And smoke from wildfires in Canada and Minnesota is prompting warnings of poor air quality from the Midwest to the Northeast. This is AP News. A search in the San Francisco Bay has ended. Donna Warder has the story.
14: The Coast Guard says that after searching more than 800 square miles of water, they've suspended their search for three people missing when a boat capsized Tuesday in the choppy waters of San Francisco Bay. On board were 20 family members celebrating the life of a loved one who died more than a decade ago. Justin Marceline says he was commercial fishing with another man when they saw smoke billowing out of the boat and they went over to help.
15: People were either frantically, you know, because we were going in and out with our boat. They were either super frantic and we just had to grab them and, you know, look at my face, look at me in the eyes, I'm not going to let you go.
14: A surviving passenger says his older brother died shortly after being pulled out of the water and that still missing are his brother's wife, his sister, and his daughter's friend. I'm Donna Warder.
10: There's more news and the latest developments at APnews.com. I'm Ben Thomas. 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
16: Cloudy skies tonight with areas of smoky haze. We'll see a low temperature of 75 degrees with east winds at 5 to 10. Friday, areas of smoke early in the day, and then a chance of thunderstorms in the afternoon with a high temperature of 89, heat index as high as 95. Saturday, scattered showers and storms with a high of 91, and northwest winds at up to 20 miles an hour. Sunday, sunshine with a high of 80. Monday, chance of thunderstorms and a high of 89. That's the latest Chicago weather update. Right now, it's 90.
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1: What a perfect day to talk with someone who studies the rhetoric of the presidency. Because tonight, we're going to be subjected to the rhetoric of the presidency. Great time to talk to Dr. John Murphy from the University of Illinois Department of Communications. John, how are you today?
20: I'm good. I've never quite heard a presidential speech being framed as, you know, subjected to. That's, yeah, that's pretty much it.
1: Well, you know, you're someone who studies the way presidents speak, particularly when they give important talks. I saw one. There's an article that is in Washington Monthly magazine, and they're talking about, you know, these are the things that you should watch for tonight. These are the things that are the viewer's guide to Trump's speech tonight. Like, for example, they gave this. If he says China got a hold of voter files, understand that they are publicly available to anyone. And it's just like, okay, if you hear this, remember that it means this. Or if you hear this, this happened. That seems to me like a brilliant way to give people some background, some context to listen to the speech tonight. First of all, are you going to listen to the speech tonight?
20: I am likely to, yeah. This one kind of interests me. On some of his others, I don't pay much attention, but this is going to be a strange one. So, yes, I think I will probably tune into this one. And that's what people have struggled with Donald Trump since he burst onto the political scene 10 years ago. How do you correct the lies in real time? What do you do? Do you do things ahead of time to try to prepare people? But we know, you know, not everybody's going to read the Washington Monthly. Do you run a cryon at the bottom of the screen that tries to update what the lies are as we go? It's an extraordinarily difficult problem, and he managed to push himself into an opening in the political system that we still haven't figured out a good way to deal with.
1: But we have the technology to do what you just described. And we know any news organization that is thinking of covering this, and some, I wouldn't be surprised if some of them didn't, that they know he is going to say things that are at best misleading or perhaps outright lies. And we have the technology to, like you say, you know, you watch CNN, there's a constant crawl at the bottom, in addition to whatever, you know, interview you're saying, oh my goodness, this just happened in Texas and this just happened in Paris. We could do that. We could say, when he gives a statistic or quotes something, there could be a crawl that says, you know, actually it's five, not 5,000 or something like that. But nobody seems to use that technology, and I don't understand why. Is it something about people feel that that's rude or that a presidential speech should only be analyzed after the fact? What do you think?
20: I think initially it was the latter. People really thought that the presidency has a certain level of dignity, and you can't just run this crawl that says the president is wrong even when he is speaking. Now I think it's more a matter of the news organizations themselves being concerned about accuracy, being concerned about being sued if they happen to throw up an inaccurate statistic in the middle of a speech, and knowing that their corporate owners are unlikely to defend them if they are sued. And so I think there have been a series of considerations about that. And part of it's simply time. I mean, as he rolls along, can they keep up with the torrent of lies that come out? What can they do with that? And so I think it's a variety of factors that's been involved there.
1: So if you were going to give my listeners, those who are brave enough to follow his speech, you know, I honestly have such a low tolerance now for all this kind of stuff. Like today, or when when Todd Blanche first sat in front of the Judiciary Committee, I tried to watch, and I just, I felt that within a matter of a couple of minutes that I was ready to start screaming at the television. So I walked away and I tried to come back a little while later. I'm like, nope, it's still the same. I don't have an ability. I'm planning to hopefully have a nice glass of wine, maybe go out to dinner, something. Because you know what? There are a million people on social media. Aaron Rupar, who watches speeches like this, clips them up. I tell you this, my listeners, you should know that I am not going to put in the effort tonight. I'm telling you right now, if that's a problem for you, I can't figure out what to say to you, but I would rather wait till the day after, look at the headlines. What was the big takeaway from the speech? You know, what if I want to air clips, I go to social media and they're ready for me. It seems a lot less painful way to do this. Mm-hmm. And so I understand when you say you're not sure. I don't blame you.
20: Yeah. I think that part of what's interesting about this speech is this is a rare presidential speech, even for Donald Trump, that no one wants him to give.
1: Yeah.
20: It's pretty clear the Republicans do not want him to give this speech. They do not think it's going to rally the base. I mean, if there is a political theory behind it, it's as if he brings up all of the conspiracy theories and the claims that it will rally the base and will increase turnout in the midterm elections. But even that does not seem to be true. If anything, it might well discourage people from turning out if they think the election is a mess or it doesn't count or it might be fixed or some other kind of thing. And so I think it's a speech that not even his supporters want him to give because it just shows his misplaced sense of priorities. We're continuing to fight a war in Iran, which he refuses to acknowledge. He's not acknowledging the economic problems that are out there. Gas around here is back up to $4 a gallon. Mortgage rates are up to 6.5%. There are those kinds of problems that are out there that he simply refuses to acknowledge. And I think Republicans know that every time he goes on national television and refuses to talk about issues that people care about and instead indulges in his own whims, it hurts the Republican Party. He's just not a serious person. The real concern about the speech is what I'm going to be looking for are lines that set up some kind of rationale for interfering with the midterm elections.
1: Yeah.
20: That is, if he argues that foreign actors have infiltrated voting machines or something along those, which is, for your viewers, your listeners to understand, impossible. Most voting machines are not connected to the internet. Nearly none of them are. And so it's impossible, but nonetheless, if he starts to make those kinds of assertions that we cannot trust it, that states do too many different things, that we need to nationalize, I'm looking for words like nationalize. I'm looking for words like oversee. I'm looking for those kinds of words that suggest that the federal government should play a role in the midterm elections when the Constitution clearly specifies that states should run elections. And that's my major concern tonight.
1: I want to talk to you more about that because that is the concern of a lot of people, that he's going to be laying some kind of groundwork for some sort of action during the midterms. I'm talking to Dr. John Murphy from the University of Illinois Department of Communications. We're going to be back with more after this.
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19: Kiddos, we all need to find the courage to stand up to people when they say things that are completely wrong. 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
1: I'm speaking with Professor John Murphy from the Communications Department at the University of Illinois. We are talking about what to expect, or maybe what to be afraid of in Donald Trump's speech tonight. And that seems to be what you touched on right before we went to the break, John. Mm-hmm. Seems to be the consensus that somehow he is going to use tonight's speech to further lay the groundwork for some kind of, I don't know, people are very worried that he will somehow say that the midterm election, it was illegitimate. You know, he's already tried to say that the last election in Georgia was illegitimate. I mean, he sent the, what was it, the FBI to go take voting mm-hmm. materials. And I mean, there's one governor, I can't remember which state, where the state actually passed a law saying that it was now going to be against the law to remove any kind of voting materials out of the Secretary of State's office in an effort to try to stop this kind of nonsense from happening again. That seems to be the fear. What do you think he will try to tell us if he is trying to lay the groundwork for pulling the plug, either not having midterms or letting them take place, and saying that, like, any state where, you know, he didn't his candidates didn't win, that there was something illegitimate about that?
20: I think we should look for two things. One is that most policy speeches in the beginning, and I suspect he'll do this, will try to show us the harm. That is, they'll try to show us the problem that he's going to solve. And in that section of the speech, I'm looking for long lists of problems with vote tabulation, vote counting. I'm looking for assertions that are untrue. We know they're untrue. There have been more investigations into 2020 than in any election. And so what I'd be looking for, though, is for him to keep detailing problems with the ways votes are counted, because I think that is the lever he wants to use to say the federal government or the FBI, you know, the FBI is a part of the federal government, or someone like that needs to take over the tabulation of the votes, because it's been pretty clear in his public speech that he wants to talk about vote counts and vote tabulation. Certainly he does fraud, but if there's any kind of case he's making, it's that fraud occurs within the counting process. And so if he really hits that point, that seems to me he's trying to justify moving to somebody else than local and state officials counting the vote. The second thing are those words I was talking about before break, nationalize, weaponize, all of those kinds of powerful verbs that suggest there is something terrible going on out there and that it requires an equally firm, big response. And you finally, know, I said two, maybe three things. Finally, the one last thing is to draw in other issues that he likes to talk about. For instance, to tie this to undocumented immigrants and claim that they are voting constantly as well. So he takes all of the anger that at least some Americans feel toward the immigration issue and channel that toward voting.
1: Yeah. I was just talking to political science professor Marjorie Hershey, who talked about, you know, how primaries get a low turnout because most people do not steep themselves in politics. Most people mm-hmm. don't pay attention to politics the way those of us who do this for a living do. And my fear is that he will say some things that audience is going to hear and believe. There's already been a lot of speculation that most of what he's going to say It's not that it's not true. If he wants to talk about China interfering in the 2020 election, China has tried to influence virtually every election we've ever had. You know, yes, mm-hmm. the CIA found that. Everybody knows that. That was released publicly. And it is also released the investigation that found that they really didn't affect the outcome. But maybe he'll leave that part out. My fear is right. the low information voter who listens to some of this is going to believe it's all true. What do we do about that?
20: Well, I think the good thing that we can count on a little bit is that very few people are going to be paying attention at this point. It's the height of summer. It's, you know, everybody's vacationing. Everybody's doing this stuff. This is a bad time to give this kind of speech if that's what he really wants to do. And so that's one helpful factor, that the audience for political speeches at the end of July is virtually nil, because most people, you know, as you know, they don't care about politics in general. They really don't care about politics at this time of year. They're much more likely to be watching, you know, the bear cooking up a cheesesteak or something than they are to do anything else. And so that's one factor I think is important. And that's amplified by the fact that I don't think many of the networks are going to, you know, grant him airtime for this. They seemed, last I saw, they seemed to be proceeding with their regular programming. And so it might actually be somewhat more difficult to find this speech than it usually is with presidential speeches. So I think both of those things are true. But you're right. It is a worry with the low information voter who does happen to tune in. And isn't aware that we have had all of this time to do this. The other comfort I draw is that on this issue, at least, the media, especially the legacy media, tends to be less mealy-mouthed than it usually is. Hmm. That is, they openly say now that these are lies, that Donald Trump is not telling the truth, that these claims have been investigated. This is the one issue on which they strongly push back. And use terms we wish they'd use on lots of other issues. And so that might be helpful, too.
1: Will that be effective if it doesn't happen in real time and they wait till after his speech? Like on MS Now, they'll have a mm-hmm. panel and they'll say, well, you know, this wasn't true and this wasn't true. And there was one of his speeches on CNN where what's his name? Dale, the guy who is their fact checker. It was like a day or two later before he did his yeah. report and was like, yeah, you know, that speech a couple days ago. Well, here's what was right and here's what was wrong. I mean, my
20: I
1: fear
20: saw
1: is
20: on
1: that
20: he's on vacation now.
1: Yeah. My fear is that, that it's going to be too little too late.
20: I think again, that is worrisome. I think this speech will likely resonate with some true believers. I'm not sure it will with anybody else because he's been telling this story for a really long time. And there's still, according to public opinion polls, not a lot of people really buy into it, except those who buy into anything he says. I am more concerned about the ways in which he sort of makes a claim about the future. I'm less worried about whatever nonsense he says about the past, more worried that there are going to be those key phrases and claims about flaws in our current voting tabulation that lead him to want to do something about the midterms. And so it's those claims to the future that deeply concern me.
1: Do you think if we're both right, and that's what this speech is really about, do you think he's just going to like lay the groundwork, create some background? Or do you think he's going to say, look, this happened. We know this happened in 2020. Therefore, when the midterms come around, I want to do X, Y, and Z. How far will he take it tonight, do you guess?
20: I don't think he'll take it that far because he probably doesn't know what X, Y, and Z are. Here's where we can count on the incompetence of the administration. I don't know if he has specific plans to do this. Maybe he does. But this would, again, be an extraordinarily odd time to do this. That if he was going to propose specific plans and wanted to build public support for that, you would give that speech right after Labor Day, when the campaign season sort of really gets into full gear, when more people are paying attention, when more stuff is going on about that. He's just not going to be able to reach a significant amount of people with a political speech in late July.
1: And that's very interesting. That's very interesting. So you think the ratings are going to be low?
20: I think they're going to be terrible.
1: Yeah. That's partly
20: because people don't want to pay attention to this. I mean, they got problems. And this guy's not here to solve these problems. If the president goes on the air, people want to hear him talk about the price of gas. They want to hear him talk about the difficulty of getting a mortgage and what we can do about that. They want to hear him talk about how grocery prices can be brought down. I mean, they want to talk about that kind of stuff. Most people could care less about his ego being hurt by losing in 2020 to Joe Biden. And, you know, everybody knows the topic of this speech. And I think a lot of people, in fact, most people are going to go, if he's not talking about how he's going to, you know, end this stupid war or increase the supply of oil, then I'm not going to tune into this analysis. Mm-hmm. I got better things to do in the summer.
1: But you do remember that affordability is a hoax. It's a Democratic hoax.
20: It's a terrible hoax. Again, calling people's real concerns a hoax isn't going to get him very far with a lot of people either.
1: Yeah. One of the other things, this article, by the way, that I'm referencing, folks, is by Matt Cooper, and it's in Washington Monthly. Here's another example. If he says, I really won Georgia, understand that Biden was declared the winner. The state's Republican governor and secretary of state insisted that voting was above board. If he says Congress should pass the SAVE Act, understand that it would be likely unconstitutional. And frankly, Matt doesn't say this, but it's designed to keep women from voting.
20: Yes.
1: And here's another interesting thing. And this really, we're almost out of time. Okay, let me say this quick. He has been told repeatedly that there are not the votes to pass the SAVE Act. John Thune's been telling him every which way, and he still won't let it go. That seems to me a bad decision on his part. You know, politically, it's dead. Let's move on.
20: Oh, it's a terrible decision, particularly because there was actually a bipartisan housing bill passed that at least at the margins could help a little bit, and he refused to sign it. So Democrats can take full credit for this bill now. They can say they pushed it through and they've tried to do something about the housing problem and he's done nothing. He has a particular obsession with Georgia and Minnesota. These are two states I think he really believes he should have won. That's why the surge went into Minnesota from ICE. That's why he makes these huge claims about Minnesota. It's why he has taken a strong interest in putting the head of Pillow in My Pillow into the governor's office in Minnesota. And why he is constantly obsessed with Georgia, which has two Democratic senators and has got a real chance to get a Democratic governor this year. And so I think those two states will also appear prominently in the speech because he considers them, they should be his property, and they are not.
1: Oh, my goodness. Well, you know, this conversation has confirmed my instincts not to watch tonight.
20: I think your nice glass of wine sounds like a great idea, John.
1: Yeah, after this conversation, I'm afraid it might be two glasses of wine.
20: I'm sorry I'm driving you to drink.
1: Thanks so much for being here and talking about this speech tonight. It was really helpful. Thanks, John.
20: Thank you.
1: Dr. John Murphy, professor at the University of Illinois Department of Communications. We're going to take a break and be back with more after this.
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3: 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Here's the latest Chicago weather update.
16: Cloudy skies tonight with areas of smoky haze. We'll see a low temperature of 75 degrees with east winds at 5 to 10. Friday, areas of smoke early in the day, and then a chance of thunderstorms in the afternoon with a high temperature of 89, heat index as high as 95. Saturday, scattered showers and storms with a high of 91, and northwest winds at up to 20 miles an hour. Sunday, sunshine with a high of 80. Monday, chance of thunderstorms and a high of 89. That's the latest Chicago weather update. Right now, it's 88.
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1: I am very pleased to welcome Jennifer Schulze. She is part of our media segment. She writes a Substack called Indistinct Chatter. One of her most recent publications is about CBS, but I also want to talk with her about other things that are going on right now. Jennifer, how you doing?
4: I'm good. How are you?
1: Well, I'm pretty good. You know, I just talked to a professor whose area of expertise is the rhetoric of the presidency. And if I wasn't sure that I wasn't going to watch tonight's speech, I'm sure now. What do you, will you be watching?
4: No. No, I don't.
1: You're better than I am. You usually do that.
4: No, I don't. I don't watch him. I actively try to avoid watching him. I prefer to go to one of my, news outlets or news people of choice and read their follow up. I can't bear it. I find that a big dose of Trump really can, you know, it just wrecks everything. So I can take him in little bites that someone else has clipped, and I can take someone else's analysis. You know, they suffered through it, so I don't have to, kind of thing. Mm-hmm. I prefer that. And I've been doing that actually since he was inaugurated in 2016. I'm not sure that I watch him live ever.
1: One of the things,
4: if I can avoid it.
1: Yeah. That Dr. Murphy said was that this is a really bad time to make a speech. It's, you know, it's July. It's hot. A lot of people are on vacation. People aren't paying attention to politics. And yet Donald Trump seemingly tried to convey a sense of urgency. Like, oh my God, I have no information. I have to share it with you. Everybody has to watch. What do you think about the timing of this?
4: Well, I mean, there's no rhyme or reason to whatever that guy does. He has been promising, though, since before he was elected the second time, that he was guaranteeing that there was a problem. There wasn't. And since he was elected the second time, he's been promising that they were investigating and they would soon be bringing forth information. Now, it's been, you know, a year and a half, and so here we are. I don't think it has anything to do with anything except he needed something else to talk about, and he's been promising to talk about that, so we're going to talk about it, and the midterms are in, you know, 4 months, so why not today? I understand from the pre-coverage of this that it appears to be some repackaging of some already debunked China conspiracies, and who knows what else. But I also just read a story on MS Now that said that the White House held a briefing today with all of your favorite election deniers. Joan, everybody that was famous in the 2020 election, you know, on your TV talking about all these crazy, cockamamie, goofball schemes, apparently most of them were at the White House today being given a briefing about what's ahead. And from the few comments, they had to sign an NDA, apparently.
1: Oh, my.
4: But a few of the comments indicate, like one lady who I can't remember her name, but she was one of the, she had one of those unique theories. I think it was about votes being stuffed in boxes and driven away or something. She said to the reporter, everything I said was true, and he's going to prove it tonight.
1: Oh, my God.
4: It's whatever it is, it's going to be ugly. It's going to be, you know, it's just, I can't imagine there isn't anything new. These are not serious people. He does not have serious people working for him in intelligence, the FBI, any of that. Anything that happens tonight is going to be political propaganda. And I hope that the coverage of it in every aspect, headlines, social posts, stories, live segments, all of it is wrapped tightly

0: broadcast network, but they will be carrying it on their streaming channel, and they will be broadcasting it in its entirety, like maybe on their YouTube channel or something. Frankly, what I've read so far still seems a bit much to me. I'm not sure, given the environment that we live in right now, that not putting it on broadcast TV is enough. Okay, so you're going to run the whole thing on YouTube, which is where so many people get their news and information. How is that, you know, a public service? I mean, I guess they're trying to split the baby. I hate to use that analogy, but, you know, well, maybe half the country won't be mad at us if we don't interrupt their favorite show, even though it might be a rerun. But well, the president won't be mad at us if we stream him unedited on YouTube. So far, that's the extent of it. Earlier in the day, Stelter reported that CBS was contemplating something similar to that, but that they were also standing by so that Tony DeCoppo could do a special report after the speech. I'm sorry, but blah.
1: Well, I'm kind of surprised. I would think that Barry Weiss would want to carry the speech live and then afterwards put together a panel to talk about how great it was and how informative.
0: Well, so I think that she probably will be doing that on their streaming channel. And so far I haven't seen anybody say they're not broadcasting it on their broadcast network. But it does seem like the trend might be away from that. Of course, Fox will be carrying it live. I do not know yet what CNN is planning, nor MS Now. I've noticed in the past that MS Now has a nice strategy where they will dip in and out of him, out of Trump, when they'll say, oh, he's not telling the truth, we're out of here. Mm-hmm. Or they'll come back in and they'll say, okay, we need to talk about what he just said. Here's what the truth really is. And that has been some of the better coverage of him, I think. CNN has had a tendency just to let him rip. So I'm hoping that they don't do that tonight, but I don't think we know yet what their plan is.
1: Well, I remember that one speech, and it's been a while now, where there was no real-time correction of his lies, and they didn't have Steve Dale on for a couple of days to come sit on the set and say, oh, by the way, you know that speech a couple of days ago? Well, here's all the things that were untrue. I don't think that's useful at all. Why do you think, I was just saying this earlier, we have the technology to do a live crawl. Why does nobody take advantage of that?
0: Well, I think that the honest truth is that most of the owners of these media properties are cowardly, and their bigger interest is the larger company. Remember, in every case, really, these news networks are subsidiaries of a much larger company. They're not the primary business. They're, you know, like a little side project, if you will. But they've attracted the president's attention, obviously, for years. And if the corporate owners want anything done, as we've seen with CBS, if they want anything done on with all their other companies, they need to play nice in the broadcasting side. Mm-hmm. So that's why I think. I mean, because you're right, a crawl, that's not hard. I mean, they could also, you know, Mark Jacob and I have talked about this on your show a lot. They could also have clips ready to go. They know what he's going to talk about. Mm-hmm. They could have clips ready to go refuting the things that he said. They could have experts. They already know pretty much what he's going to say. They could be ready for that and do it live as it's happening. And I think one of the reasons Daniel Dale will, I'm sure, not be in evidence tonight, but they'll post a fact check at 4 o'clock in the morning on the web that none of us will see, is that they're in the throes of a takeover by, you know, the Trump-friendly Ellison family.

0: I think that's why their fact checking has all but vanished. I mean, I don't think that's, you know, a complicated mystery there. I think they, what'll make things a little bit easier for this? Let's not fact check the president.
1: Yeah. We need to take a break, but you mentioned David Ellison. He, of course, is also trying to take over Warner Brothers Discovery as well as Paramount. And he has had some recent pushback. And I know that you wrote your Substack on what was going on at CBS and what David Ellison was doing there. I'm talking to Jennifer Schulze. Her Substack is Indistinct Chatter. We're going to be right back after this.
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1: David Ellison has been in the news a lot lately. He pushed the FCC to do a quick approval of his desire to take on Warner Brothers Discovery as well as Paramount, which he already had. And then the lawsuits started. Jennifer, you want to talk about it from there, pick it up from there?
0: Well, there are a lot of groups and states that think that this merger is anti-competitive and will also raise prices. And they're probably right about both of those things. So this week already, Ellison is facing a big lawsuit from 12 state attorneys general. And I believe that is in court tomorrow. They're asking for a temporary restraining order, which, you know, will put it on hold probably indefinitely while they work out possibly a settlement. But then a Paramount shareholder sued yesterday, alleging a secret deal between the Ellisons and Donald Trump that included an overhaul, a Trump-friendly overhaul to CNN, as the price for Trump's approval of the merger. So there's that. And that lawsuit is supported by two Freedom of the Press organizations. So we'll see where that goes. You know, we also have pending trials in the merger between Nexstar and Tegna, which is a big thing. The state's attorney generals have gotten involved with that one, too. That's not David Ellison. That's a different Trump-friendly company. The courts are making things more complicated for these two projects that Trump and his FCC chair greenlighted, bypassing all traditional measures that the DOJ typically looks at when they're doing a merger, investigating a merger to decide whether it's, you know, consumer friendly or not. But the courts now are, you know, putting the brakes on both of them. And I think that's great because, you know, as I say all the time, the last thing we need are these behemoth media companies with mm-hmm. all this power to control, you know, what we see and hear.
1: Also, the Writers Guild of America, both the East and West branches of the Writers Guild, they have also filed suit to try to stop David Ellison from taking on Warner Brothers Discovery, saying that it would significantly harm their members' ability to earn a living.
0: Yeah. And they're probably right about that.
1: And, you know, there's I'm sure you've read about this. If this deal, if David Ellison doesn't conclude this deal by, I believe it is October, there is a penalty that kicks in. And that's, if we can just drag this out, once this penalty date starts, he's going to have to pay the shareholders a certain amount of money. And I read that it could literally be hundreds of millions of dollars every month. So, you know, maybe we can slow it down to make it too painful to continue.
0: Well, I think the penalty kicks in sooner than that, and it's a lot of money. I'm not a lawyer. I don't understand how these things work, but I believe they set in this contract, they set these penalty phases that if the deal wasn't done by July, then the Ellisons had big payments they had to make to Warner Brothers Discovery. And it's not going to happen by July. It is July right now.
5: Unless this, you know, unless all of these lawsuits get tossed out in the next couple of days, this thing's going to keep going. These are big financial penalties, and they've already, of course, as you know, gone to Saudi Arabia to borrow money to do this deal. So the money part of it's going to be significant. The pain will be real, even for these huge money guys.
1: Go ahead.
0: No, I just was going to say good. I'm glad.
1: Yeah. In your most recent Substack post, Indistinct Chatter, you focus a light on some of the newest things that Barry Weiss is doing to change CBS. Talk about that.
0: Well, as you know, Joan, I'm a big fan of journalism, news reporting, investigative reporting, you know, getting out there and figuring out what's going on at city council, in the local community, at the Iran war, whatever it is, facts mm-hmm. and reporting the news. And Barry Weiss has gotten rid of upwards of 200 journalists since she took over, not just the high profile ones that we all know about, like Scott Pelley and the other investigative journalists. I would say some of the best investigative journalists in the country were fired by Barry Weiss. It's not a one for one replacement, but she has hired upwards of 30 pundits. And for your audience, I'm sure they're very savvy and they know a pundit is not a journalist. A pundit can be a lot of things. I think sometimes I'm a pundit now. I'm not a news reporter. I share my opinion about things. But that's not the same as covering and digging up news. And I've already seen it showing up on their air. Last week, Tony DeCoppo, the news anchor, did a 1 minute, 58 second piece raising questions about why Democrats stuck with Graham Plattner so long. That's an interesting topic, and a news reporter should have done that if that's a story they thought was worth addressing. Instead, he opined on it. He gave his opinions about what he thought was going on and what wasn't. A CBS newscast has between 17 and 22 minutes in it. They spent 2 minutes letting us listen to Tony's opinion. I think Americans don't really want that. We want information and facts about what's going on in this crazy world we live in. And I'm seeing her trending towards making CBS more of an opinion-oriented organization, which is exactly what her Substack is. Mm-hmm. The Free Press, for those of people who haven't looked at it ever, and I don't recommend that you do, is opinion, and it's right wing opinion, and it's on the CBS News website, which I think is horrible. And I just think it's CBS's best asset is its journalism. It's accountability and investigative journalism. And she's not building that up. She's not hiring more of those kind of people. The only investigative, one of the only investigative journalists that she's hired, and I use that term loosely when describing this person, is somebody who has not been in the business very long, and his entire career has been working for the Daily Mirror. And if anybody knows, that is a UK trashy tabloid. And I counted, and he's done something, you know, like 170 stories on Hunter Biden's laptop. And that's who Barry Weiss has hired as a journalist. But again, mostly she's hiring people to share their right wing opinions on CBS newscasts. And I think that's a big mistake. And while the audience is continuing to flee, I think they will flee more.
1: I think it's really interesting that when Tony DuCoppel gave that opinion piece, there was no separation of church and state. You know, first of all, you're absolutely right. You know, it should have either been done as a straight news story by a reporter, or, you know, bring on Andy Rooney. This is our new Andy Rooney, who's going to wax eloquently about whatever the news story of the day. I think it's very confusing. And I think this is why people no longer have the same faith in the media, because the lines, and Fox, I think, started this, the lines between commentary, opinion, entertainment, and hard news have blurred. And in some cases, it seems like they're almost completely gone.
0: Yeah, and I think it's a huge mistake. And I agree with you. I think that it is confusing to the audience at best. And journalism needs to do more to regain trust of people by explaining what they're doing and how they're doing it. And when something is a news story, it should stand over here in the news section of a website or on a newscast. And when something is commentary, like you will see in most newspapers, frankly, it will be in a separate section, and it will say commentary, analysis, opinion. When you don't label those things and they blur together, I think it undermines the journalism. And I think that that's not an accident at CBS. I also am not completely sure Barry Weiss understands the difference between the two. She's never been a news reporter. She's never worked on the news side of a news organization. She's only ever been an opinion editor. And boy, does she have some strong opinions. And you know what? That's great. Everybody share your opinions. That's, you know, free speech. But in the intentional not identifying when it is that, I think is a disservice to the audience.
1: I want to go back to something you said earlier. We were talking about the Nexstar Tegna merger. As you know, Nexstar, because of its leadership and its advisors, is a right leaning place. I mean, when
0: yes.
1: it first took over, one of the people from Fox was one of their people who was helping shape the new
0: He's
1: network.
0: Still there.
1: Newscast. He is? Mm-hmm. Okay, groovy. Mm-hmm. Tegna, my sense is that Tegna, their stations have always been straightforward, you know, like
0: Absolutely.
1: Old-fashioned stations, like the news is the news. If
0: yep.
1: they care about that kind of journalism, why would they even allow themselves to be sold to Nexstar, knowing that the content content is going to be biased going forward?
0: Because, Joan, money talks. Now, you know, this is some insider baseball, but Tegna is the TV wing of the Gannett company, and it split off from Gannett Newspapers a while ago, and they renamed it Tegna. And you're right. It is and has been a traditional news organization. And it is not a good fit with News Nation, that pretends to be news, but has really bent the definition of that to please Trump to get the approval for this mega merger that they are seeking. And I would say things are only going to get worse. The FCC chair this week has announced that he is going to lift all ownership caps. Right now we have a congressional law passed
5: you know, a couple decades ago, limited the number of local television stations a company could own. Nexstar was granted a waiver for this Tegna merger, but now the FCC chair says he's getting rid of it altogether because something, something balance, which I think will mean ultimately we're going to have two companies in the United States. If this goes through, we're going to have two companies that own every single local TV station in America. And it's either going to be Nexstar or Sinclair. And you know how I feel about Sinclair. Sinclair is right-wing trash. And Nexstar, I think, could be interested in journalism, but it will never be that as long as Donald Trump is the president and they want Trump to give them things.
1: Okay. Well,
5: woohoo. All good news.
1: You know, boy, we got Trump's speech tonight. We've got a media landscape that is going to hell in a handbasket. Gosh, let's have some fun, okay? Tomorrow's Friday, and God only knows what we'll be talking about then. Yeah, it's important, though. I mean, let's face it. I think the news is going to get worse and worse and worse up until the midterms. And I think that's going to be a real crisis point. So I shouldn't complain. I'm sure it will get worse before it gets better. And that's not on you. I just want you to know I love having you on. I will not hold you responsible for it.
5: Well, I do always help to be I hate being a Debbie Downer every time I come on your show.
1: Well, you're not as bad as Professor Joel Ostro, who I refer to as Dr. Doom. So you got a ways to go. Jennifer, thank you so much for being here. Guys, that's going to do it for me. I will be back tomorrow at 2. And remember, it's Friday. And what do we do every Friday? We spend the first half of the show talking to you, talking to the callers, reading your texts. It should be a fun time to talk about that speech. Patty Vasquez is, of course, coming up next. One of the people she's going to talk to is film reviewer Mike Crowley. And tomorrow, Richard Chu has Illinois State Rep Will Guzzardi. We will see you tomorrow at 2 o'clock. Have a great evening, my friends, and good night.

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2: AP News, I'm Ben Thomas. A year after deadly floods hit the Texas Hill Country, the region's being hit again, and one person's already died. Our Jesse Bedane filed this report.
3: I am in Uvalde, and locals tell me that usually this time of year, the Leona River is a trickle or it's dry. That is not the case today. The river runs through town, so the flooding has kind of cut the town in two. Folks can't get over to see family on the other side or to their jobs, but also all the roads around Uvalde have been closed due to flooding, which means those houses closest to the river have been able to evacuate, but only really to higher ground. Otherwise, there's no getting out of the town at this point.
2: Heavy smoke from wildfires burning in Canada and northern Minnesota is prompting warnings of poor air quality across the Midwest all the way to the East Coast. Marion Harmon's visiting Chicago.
4: We're taking a little bit more slower, staying in indoors, so we're probably going to be visiting some museums versus being out riding bikes in a park.
2: President Trump set to address the nation tonight on topics he says will include elections and voting machines. Press Secretary Caroline Leavitt.
5: The American people will be relieved to hear what they are hearing from the President of the United States and his commitment to transparency and the focus on the integrity of our elections tonight. I think all Republicans and Democrats should recognize this should be a nonpartisan an issue. If we don't have safe and secure elections in our country, we cannot have a country.
6: Something's really wrong with this guy.
2: House Democratic Leader Hakeem Jeffries.
6: Why does he continue to focus on a conspiracy theory related to a 2020 presidential election that every rational person in the United States of America knows he lost?
2: Acting Attorney General Todd Blanche is expected to meet with accusers of Jeffrey Epstein today. This after Republican Senator Tom Tillis said it was necessary to earn his support for Blanche to lead the Justice Department. This is AP News. A mixed picture on retail sales, up just 0.2% in June. Yet outside of gas stations, where a decline in pump prices pulled the overall figure down, retail sales rose a robust 0.7%. Seth Sutel has today's AP Markets report.
7: Drops for computer chip makers and other AI winners dragged down stock markets worldwide. The S&P 500 fell 0.5% Thursday. The Dow lost 105 points. That's about 0.2%. The NASDAQ composite fell 1.5%. Most stocks rose on Wall Street after several more companies reported better than expected earnings. But drops for NVIDIA and other big chip companies overshadowed those gains. The losses were even sharper in South Korea. That's where AI winners like SK Hynix dropped. Treasury yields rose in the bond market. Oil prices erased an early gain and ended a bit lower. Seth Sutel, New York.
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9: Cloudy skies tonight with areas of smoky haze. We'll see a low temperature of 75 degrees with east winds at 5 to 10. Friday, areas of smoke early in the day, and then a chance of thunderstorms in the afternoon with a high temperature of 89, heat index as high as 95. Saturday, scattered showers and storms with a high of 91, and northwest winds at up to 20 miles an hour. Sunday, sunshine with a high of 80. Monday, chance of thunderstorms and a high of 89. That's the latest Chicago weather update. Right now, it's 88.
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0: Oh, boy. I hope that you are all taking care of yourselves, in particular those of you who are in areas that are affected by the smoke coming from the fires in Canada. It's supposed to dissipate, I believe, this evening. We're going to talk to somebody in a moment to get some more information. But please, if you have access to a KN95 mask or something to cover your face, it is challenging. And I'm feeling it. My eyes hurt. So we are going to talk a little bit about the smoke coverage that we have in Chicago from the Canadian wildfires, which is, of course, contributing to unhealthy air quality across parts of the U.S., including Northern Illinois, where the Illinois Environmental Protection Agency has issued a red forecast air pollution action day. And joining us on the line, we have with us Sarah Serap with Erdal, who is a Associate Professor of Environmental and Occupational Health Sciences at the University of Illinois Chicago School of Public Health. Thank you so much for joining us today, Sarah. How are you doing today?
1: Thank you for asking. I'm doing as best as I can. How are you doing today?
0: I'm finding this to be challenging. I'm trying to stay hydrated. I've been wearing a mask when I'm outside, even while I'm driving, because I figure with the filtration in my car, it's probably safer to do that. Are these some of the steps that people should be taking?
1: Yes, there are a number of precautions that people should be taking. Foremost, the most important thing is people should stay indoors and to reduce their exposures to harmful air pollutants that exist within wildfire smoke, and also reduce the associated health risks for those exposures. Two, they should monitor local air quality index very closely. They have a number of avenues for doing that. Number one, they can go to the Open Air Chicago website. My research team and the Chicago Department of Public Health has created a sensor-based air monitoring network in Chicago, which is the largest of its kind in the nation and the second largest in the world. So we have data at 277 locations across the city where the sensors measure fine particulate matter exposures, which are very relevant for wildfire smoke across the city. I highly advise for the residents to go to the Open Air Chicago website, locate the nearest sensor to their workplace or their residence, and keep track of the air quality index levels so that they are informed about air quality in real time and they can take measures to protect themselves. It's really important for sensitive subpopulations such as children, the elderly, pregnant people, people with asthma or other respiratory or cardiovascular ailments to take precautions and stay indoors because they are particularly vulnerable to health effects of air pollution.
0: Where are we right now? Because I know last night I had gotten an alert that it was going to be about 196 was what I had seen. Where are we right now?
1: Well, according to the EPA's smoke and fire map, right now the air quality index is unfortunately 470.
0: What?
1: Patty, yes, and that is, and I would like to share with your audience that the acceptable threshold is 100. So we are within the hazardous air quality conditions. This is why it's extremely important for the public to take necessary measures to protect themselves from harmful exposures, because those are well demonstrated and well established, scientifically proven health effects on both the respiratory system and cardiovascular system.
0: Wow. I did not realize that it was over. I went outside twice today And you know, it's funny. I was going to go to the gym, and I know you said, you know, according to this, by the way, everyone, I am on the website Open Air Chicago at chicago.gov as well. And I was going to go work out, and I get that it says of everyone, this is for everyone, avoid all outdoor physical activities. But I would say, because it's a strain in general for breathing, like, I was like, I am not working out today. I don't see a reason to put myself into a vulnerable situation.
1: Yes, we're under conditions per EPA's air quality index. That is, those air quality index levels are derived from health effects research studies. And all people are advised to avoid any type of outdoor exertion.
0: Yeah, this is horrible. And do we have I heard that it might be dissipating tonight. Is that accurate, or are we going to see days of this?
1: I think it looks like we're going to have a few more days of it. But again, I'm encouraging everyone to go to Open Air Chicago website, because we're measuring a city with this physical public infrastructure that people actually can locate the nearest air quality sensor to their residence or workplace and keep monitoring the air quality in real time, so that they can take measures to adjust their schedules and take measures to protect themselves until we are over this air pollution episode.
0: What is airnow.gov? Is that associated with the work that you're doing as well?
1: No, that is the US EPA website. And that the difference between that site, our site is, that site also provides measurements of air quality, but also it makes predictions on air quality. On the other hand, Open Air Chicago provides actual real-time measurements of air quality.
0: Because this one's saying 701. Why would they? What is that?
1: Well, these are modeling estimates, but if you go to the, for example, Clarity based sensor network under Open Air Chicago, we're seeing at many sites the levels are reaching 300, which is and more and higher, and that is the hazardous zone.
0: Holy moly, folks. Well, please take heed of the warnings. It's a warning for everybody, but in particular people, again, who have asthma, heart disease, such as palpitations, shortness of breath, unusual fatigue may indicate a serious problem. Please, folks, if you are feeling any sort of strain or stress or pain, please contact your healthcare provider. Sensitive folks who might be vulnerable to these conditions remain indoors. So K95 mask, I know some people are wearing like gaiters and things like that. Is that how, obviously, the way we should be going?
1: People should certainly wear NIOSH approved N95 masks, because the masks made of clothes or surgical masks do not filter out particles related to wildfire smoke. And in addition, if people are able to, they should operate a air purifier that has a HEPA filter in it, so that they're in their home, because there's infiltration of outdoor air to indoors. So in order to remove the particles indoors, it's very important, a good measure to have an air purifier operating in the home so that they can stay safe indoors.
0: I also I saw some information today. One thing was like not to run your kitchen fan because that would be pulling air in from outside.
1: Correct. Exactly. Anything that any kind of vent, any kind of means to have fresh air intake into the house should be prevented so that there is no pulling of outdoor smoky air from outdoors to indoors.
0: Yeah, and folks, I'm telling you, while you're driving as well, I know it's not comfortable, but I would wear your mask while you're driving because you are pulling air in from outside through your car cabin, so filtration. So please take care of yourselves, right?
1: Yes, yes. One thing that I also would like to highlight is those who work outdoors. And they also, we listed all the sensitive subpopulations, children, elderly, pregnant women, people with existing respiratory and cardiovascular diseases or ailments, but outdoor workers also get exposed to, because of the exposure duration, they get exposed to higher concentrations and in longer duration of exposure that puts them at higher risk. So they should certainly wear masks. When traveling in car, people should keep windows, vents closed and run their air conditioner on the recirculate mode.
0: Wow. I think we all kind of just like went, oh, I think a lot of people are like, oh, that's weird. I'm seeing folks outside with like masks and things like that. I feel like this should have been, you know how we get alerts on our phones, you know, for tornadoes. This seems like something we could possibly have an alert on our phone. This seems even more so. I mean, not more so, but still, don't you think?
1: Yes. Yes. We have plans to make the open air Chicago available as an app. So hopefully, Patty, that will be coming soon.
0: Okay, I appreciate that. Because as we have, you know, obviously an acceleration of hot weather like this and conditions that are make it likely that there will be more fires like this, we appreciate the work that you and everybody with your office are doing. Again, we've been talking to Sourabh Erdahl. Am I saying your names correctly?
1: Yes, you are. Thank you.
0: Absolutely. Associate Professor of Environmental and Occupational Health Sciences at the University of Illinois Chicago School of Public Health at UIC. They're obviously doing the work necessary. I didn't realize that we had the world's second largest, smoke, like, how do you describe it? The sensors for
1: sensor-based air monitoring network.
0: Oh, my God. Well, thank you so much. They're providing real-time data on local air quality conditions, and we really please thank everybody at your office for us. And thank you so much for taking the time to inform my audience, because I want to make sure that everybody is safe.
1: Well, thank you for inviting me, Patty, and thank you for giving us an opportunity to spread the word around, because we want our public and citizens, residents in Chicago, to protect themselves from these harmful exposures.
0: Absolutely. And what is there anything that we've forgotten that we've left on the table that we should know about? I think we've covered a lot of the vulnerable groups. I really think that everybody should just, you know, I know that everybody wants to get out there, go work, go run, those kinds of things. But I just really think that, everyone should kind of take a seat.
1: Yes, I highly recommend for everyone to make sure that they are just staying put, staying indoors, protecting themselves, making sure that their indoors are they have healthy air. Again, air purifier, if people don't have an air purifier or they cannot purchase one, the city made available some of the public libraries, other types of city-owned facilities available to the public to not only keep cool in these hot temperatures, but also to protect themselves from harmful exposures indoors, because outdoor air infiltrates indoors.
0: Yep. Oh, my goodness. Thank you so much again. I appreciate it. I'm a little bit concerned. Actually, I'm using my guest co-host, Dan Shavers, in the studio with me right now. Our air conditioning conked out today, and we happen to have a portable air conditioner that he gifted me with. But that means we have to keep – did you hear the noise she made? Because we have to keep the window open in order to do the portable air conditioner.
2: Oh,
0: those are terrible, I mean, aren't they?
1: Yeah, they are. All the windows need to be closed. The doors need to be closed. So one thing that I also recommend is if people are thinking about purchasing an air purifier, they should look at the California Air Resources website. CARB tests air purifiers, and they have a list of certified air purifiers for the public to purchase.
0: Okay. I appreciate that. Thank you so much for everything. Oh, my God. Thank you so much.
1: You're most welcome. Thank you. And keep safe.
0: Yes. Thank you. We'll be better informed. I think it keeps us all much safer. And you've done you've done a great thing today. Thank you so much.
1: Thank you. Thank you so much. Have a great day. Thanks. Bye-bye.
0: I don't know how we're going to... It's Dan. I can't. It's too hot.
2: Sorry, I didn't talk because I came in late. I didn't want to freak anybody out by suddenly there's somebody
0: Dan
2: else
0: Schaefer.
2: In the room.
0: Dan Schaefer's joining us in the studio. Let's take a break here because we have a guest on the line with us who has been... we've got Veronica Garcia Martinez is going to join us. She's candidate for Illinois State Rep, District 70. She's also been witness to... An exchange, an altercation with ICE agents in her neck of the woods in the DeKalb area. So let's take a break here and continue our conversation. Everything is so bad today. The world's literally on fire and it's not, it's not melting ice. So I don't see it's not helping.
2: I see what you did there.
0: I see what I did there. More in a moment. Thank you to our sponsors, Pride Coffee Roasters, Source Solar. Are you really winning? Social Change. Berman, Kia, and Subaru. Of course, our friends at the Minocqua Brewing Company. Thank you, everybody, watching on on our friends who are watching on Facebook and YouTube, and of course, Minocqua Brewing Company Substack. We'll be back with guest co-host Dan Schaefer from the Politini, as well as our guest on the line, Veronica Garcia Martinez. More in a moment.
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4: This is WCPT telling you that you can shop blue. With the Trump administration making over $1 trillion in cuts to Medicaid and the ACA, let's take a look at some health insurance companies that support the Democratic Party. 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Blue Cross Blue Shield. 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This has been WCPT telling you that you can shop blue.
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0: Thank you so much for joining us. 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Hi, Dan. Dan was stuck in traffic. The whole northwest side has been choked off from the highways. The train tracks are blocked. So don't come in nor leave. Jefferson Park is where we're at. Which I wonder, you know. So on the line with us, we have candidate for Illinois State Rep District 70, the DeKalb area. We'll ask right now, like from where those areas are. Veronica Garcia Martinez joins me on the line. Veronica, well, first of all, hi. How are you doing?
7: I'm all right. Yesterday was pretty rough, but I'm much better today.
0: Yeah, so a lot of us see these instances on social media. Like, I've been to the protests at Broadview, so I've seen the artillery. I haven't been intimidated the way other people have. I haven't been involved in any altercations or been witness to any of them. I've seen things get heated. You know, the closest I've ever come, and it's so weird because I drove by and there were ICE agents waddling through the grass on the side of the highway looking for share ride drivers, and that's probably the closest I've seen to any sort of action over here by Rosemont. But you got into it yesterday. Tell us a little bit about what happened in DeKalb, in the DeKalb area.
7: Well, I mean, it wasn't as bad as it could have been, thankfully. But so I received a message on Facebook telling me that there was ICE agents going door to door on one of our streets in DeKalb. We sent some people out, nobody there. 20 minutes later, I get another message saying they're at someone's door as we speak, They have proof. Get over there. Nobody can make it. So I'm like, let me go. I'm going to head out there and just see. Usually by the time we get there, they're gone. Well, I get there and they're sitting right there in front of this house, you know, kitty corner from the house that they were looking at earlier, like 10 minutes earlier. And I'm like, all right, let me turn. And I parked legally on the side of the street about a house distance away from this car. And something in me didn't feel right. Like, I didn't honk my horn. I didn't blow a whistle. I didn't do anything because I just felt like something wasn't right. So my daughter was with me, and I'm like, you know what? Are you okay with me going live? I'm going to have the camera on me. She's like, as long as it's not on me, do it, Mom. So I put the camera on, and I'm watching, and I'm like, guys, I'm here at this house. We were told it's ice. It looks like ice, but I can't confirm, and I'm not getting out of the car. The next thing I know, now I have a nice car. I have an Infiniti QX60. It has the 360 camera, so if anything comes too close, it'll buzz, you know, like get away because you're going to get hit. This car starts to back almost into me. And on my daughter's recording, you can see where my car flashes, like, too close. So it stopped right in front of my license plate, like right in front of me. And you can see them taking pictures of me. You can see them recording me. Never did they get out of the car. Never did I move. Never did I shift the gear. Nothing. One of the responders showed up, and she's outside taking video. You know, I'm sitting in the car. I'm not moving. She's not causing a scandal. We're just there. Never did I point my camera at the officials. The next thing I know, I see a car behind me, a truck, an SUV, a black one with tinted windows. The license plates were covered with like a film. And I don't know who it is. I'm thinking, oh, maybe it's Rapid Response here to save me, because these guys, clearly, I either have to back up to leave or I can't go anywhere. Well, no, my car buzzes again, because now they're sitting on me, license plate to license plate. There's no way I can reverse, no way I can go forward, no way I can go to the sides.
0: Wow.
7: Yeah. But I was scared. So mind you, I'm keeping it together because my kid's in the car. I have a 16-year-old in the car, and we were there just to make sure that my neighbors were going to be fine, you know, so.
0: And to observe, to make sure that.
7: Exactly. That was it. I'm not a scandal person. I don't believe we should be. I think it makes things worse. Anyway, so they wouldn't leave. And then she's like, Mom, they're recording you. So then finally, I think they were seeing that more and more people were coming. The guy in front of me leaves. And I'm like, babe, we're not moving until the guy behind me leaves. And I kept telling people, I'm not 100% sure it's ice because, of course, I can't see. You can tell they had vests. You can tell they had glasses, but I couldn't see the face. The next thing I know, the car behind me wraps around me, very slowly opens the window and mocks me, full masks, full glasses, the whole thing, like the typical ice look that you would expect to see. Just mocking. And then the car that was in front was mocking the woman who was taking the video, like, hi, like, take your pictures. So then after that, they just ran rampant all over between DeKalb and Sycamore. For those of you in Chicago, that's like 30 minutes in traffic. For us, it's like 8 minutes. You know, it's a distance. They were hitting well-known gas stations where Latinos live. You know, and the home that they were at was someone from, you know, a Latin American country. It's like, what do you want? And these people aren't. If they were criminals, they would have a warrant and they would kick the door down.
0: Right. Right. A judicial warrant. Yeah. All they have are permission slips from themselves. They wrote themselves.
7: Exactly. Mm-hmm. And, you know, when it was done, I'm on live and I start explaining that they left. I shared the car, the license plate. And then I just started shaking like it hit me. And I'm like, holy crap. Like, imagine how scared I am. But imagine, you know, Renee Good, how scared she's being yelled at.
2: That's what I was just going to say.
7: She's being a pointed gun at.
2: Right.
7: And I was scared. I was scared like you have no idea. Like, it scares me now. Like, I have, like, you know, goosebumps just thinking about it. I'm like, and I did nothing. I, like, literally felt like I froze. So then I left and I started hitting the businesses that I know, saying they're here, be careful. And then I just fell apart.
2: Yeah.
7: And I went and I did a video and I'm like, guys, like, I'm a Latina. I'm a teacher. My students are Latinos. And for 5 minutes, I was scared out of my mind. Imagine how they feel knowing that Mom and Dad might not come home, or can I leave work? And that's all day, every day. But I only had to feel that fear for 5 minutes. And yeah. I can't even tell you how overwhelming it was.
2: Well, and it's like you couldn't do anything, right? Like you felt like, for example, like you mentioned Renee Good. If you even moved your car and all you would have been doing was trying to remove yourself from the situation. But even that you had to second guess. And then the car pulling up next to you and the window rolling down. I mean, that at that point, you're also like, what is about to happen? Right.
7: Yeah. And there was like five guys in that second car. Five. Like, why do you have that many? And where is their car that they're traveling in? Where are you putting your cars?
2: Right. And the other thing is you couldn't even read the license plate. There was film over it, so there's no identification. There's no way for, there's no accountability. Yeah, right.
7: Yeah, and here's the crazy thing. The white car is the same car that took the guys over on Division the day before in Chicago. Same car, same license plate. And people were matching it, and I'm like, we really have to pay attention to these plates. And, but it's like, why would you pin me like that? Like, I wasn't doing anything. Nothing in there told you that I was there. Now, mind you, what if I was a person visiting a neighbor? Like, I spend 30 minutes in my car, you know, mom de-stressing before I go into my home every day. What if I was going into my home and then I get out and you take that as an attack?
0: Yeah. Obviously.
7: That's what blows my mind.
0: Well, I mean, you know, presumably it's because you do look Latina and they, you know, they've got a quota to fill. And if they can instigate something or, you know, do something that leads to, I feel like these shootings, you know, and Trump saying that he wants traffic stops to resume because they had put a pause on it for temporarily or in some instances and things like that. You know, I started thinking the other day because when there's a murder like Renee Good and Alex Preti shooting, And the thing is, like, we know in Chicago, Miramar Martinez and Silverio Gonzalez, who were all, Silverio was the first to be shot in Chicago, killed in Chicago, and Miramar was shot, was killed, and was shot five times. But there wasn't an outrage because, in part, because there was the videos, and also because there were Latinos. There are people who have the sense of, like, well, you know, that's because they were the targets or they were the one doing something wrong. I mean, like but because the pea brains leap to conclusions about people who look like you or my mother or have last names like mine, they jump to conclusions. And I feel like they're trying to stir them up. I feel like the Proud Boys who are in the ICE agency, because we know that they are, we know that they've got,
7: they
0: recruit them.
7: Yeah.
0: I mean, Homan has met with the leaders of the Proud Boys. We're not speculating. But this is what they do. And so I almost feel like they want to heighten this tension between the people like us who want to fight for those who should be able to, you know, work and live with dignity and safety, regardless of where they came from. This whole do it the right way thing is such a crock, because I get that there are people who come here illegally. They still are subject to our constitution, which is due process and protection of rights. So all the things, at any rate, I let me take a break here. I've been prattling on while we've had you on the line, and I want to get more of your story and talk about your race as well. We're talking to Verona Garcia Martinez, who's a community activist and candidate for Illinois State Representative in District 70. So you can go to her website, Veronica4IL. That's Veronica with the number 4IL.com, correct?
7: Yes, that's right.
0: Excellent. And we will continue our conversation. We have in studio with me guest co-host Dan Schaefer, who's it's right here at the top of my page. If you just read it. He's a co-host of Politini and also the host of Tuesdays with Josie. More in a moment on WCPT 820 Heartland Signal, KKNW 1150, KTNF AM 950 in Minneapolis, St. Paul. Oh, wait, that's later. And our friends watching on Facebook, YouTube, and Monaco Brewing Company Substack. We'll be right back after this.
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8: Cloudy skies tonight with areas of smoky haze. We'll see a low temperature of 75 degrees with east winds at 5 to 10. Friday, areas of smoke early in the day, and then a chance of thunderstorms in the afternoon with a high temperature of 89. Heat index as high as 95. Saturday, scattered showers and storms with a high of 91 and northwest winds at up to 20 miles an hour.
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8: Sunday,
7: a lot
8: sunshine
7: of hate,
8: with a high
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8: of 80.
7: Threats,
8: Monday, chance of thunderstorms
7: with
8: a high of 89. That's the latest Chicago weather update.
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0: 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On the line with us, we have Veronica Garcia Martinez, who's a community activist and candidate for Illinois State Representative. She had a very scary situation with ICE agents yesterday. They pinned her in while she was responding to calls that somebody was being targeted by ICE agents. She wanted to observe. Because here's the thing, Veronica, is that we see time and time again, people are just being disappeared. I mean, there are people who, many of them getting lost in the system. We've heard about how people just digitally disappear. And sometimes the only thing we have are folks like you who record, like, what's your

0: and speak Spanish.
1: They end up there and they can't get processed. They don't know, you know, what the protocol is. And Mexico's trying to keep up, but they're getting thousands of people a day. And, you know, and I get so much hate out here from this community. Mind you, I'm in corn country, okay? And I love living here, but the people don't understand the value of immigrant work, of the labor force, of the money that they put into our community, of their children. Their children are outperforming students across the nation. But you're mad at them. You're mad at them. Yeah. Because they're our future leaders. And I think that that's what scares them. And it's so frustrating.
2: Well, tell me yourself as a leader, you have, is this your first time running for office? As by the way, Veronica is running to be the candidate to be the next Illinois state representative of District 70. Have you run for office before?
1: I ran for a local county board seat once, and honestly, I didn't take it seriously. But when Trump was elected, I was, you know, leading protests with the Latino community because I just was so appalled. And then someone asked me, like, hey, do you want to run? And I'm like, no, like, I can't. You know, I'm Latina. My family is mixed status. You know, I don't want the drama. And then my kids are like, Mom, you have to do it for our cousins. You have to do it for them. And I'm like, okay. And, you know, I look at my students and I talk a lot about Sotomayor. I went to see her and she said, open the doors for the generation that comes behind you. And I'm like, all right, I'm going to open the doors, but you better walk through them. You know, like, this is important to me. Like, I'm here to fight for you. And I keep hearing about the hate on bilingual students. And I'm like, I'm going to fight for them because I know their value and I know their strength and their power. And I'm doing it and I'm out there and I'm running my mouth like I do best. I think my poor boss, I give her a heart attack every day, but I do it because I know that these kids are watching me. When they saw that video, I fell apart, you know, on social media. And right away the students, you know, Maestra, are you okay? Maestra, are you fine? You know, Miss Martinez, is everything okay? And I'm like, I'm fine. I'm here, but I was scared. You know, they have to see the good, bad and the ugly. Because I'm fighting for them. I'm fighting for them at all levels so that we continue to protect their programs and their services.
2: I don't know if they told you, but I ran for state rep in my area on the northwest side of Chicago. A little bit different, you know, it is a community that did vote for a small majority for Trump. 52% mm-hmm. voted for Trump. When did you decide to run? When did they ask you? You said during some of the protests.
1: So July of last year.
2: So you've been
1: July,
2: running
1: during a protest. Yeah.
2: And have you been running since about last July?
1: Yes.
2: That's great.
1: Like nonstop. It has been insane and it has been good. You know, I speak to a lot of Republican business owners. I've spoke to many and they're upset because they're like, my workers aren't coming to work. Mm-hmm. You know, I can't rent my units that they used to rent. And, you know, like, and that's the thing, like people want to dog on Latinos, but Latinos are timely and they're clean and they work hard. You know, you can't get a better tenant. You know, you can't get a better worker, but yet you don't want them here. Why? Why?
2: It was because they were told to hate. They were, and they're for all the, for the people who are like, you know, don't tread on me. They're so quick for the comply or die. And there is a portion of the population that likes authority. They're more likely to trust the authority figure. So if they're told something, regardless, like, there's a guy, I just shared a video yesterday. This guy in Maine walked up on some protesters and he started going off about how, well, if he just done it the right way, maybe this wouldn't have happened, and compared it to cutting in line at a steakhouse, which I didn't realize. The hostess carries a sidearm, and that cutting in line at a steakhouse is punishable by execution. But they said, did you know he had a social security number? And he was like, what? And then he was like, did he get it legally? And they were like, yeah, he had a social security number legally. And he's like, well, he had a gun, which I didn't even know was a rumor. That's the thing, is it like whatever they're fed. And I get that we are prone to it sometimes, but I go and look. I'm like, is this true? I give something a little bit of time, try to make sure. But they are like that. It was this young man, Johan Sebastian Duran Gonzalez. Mm-hmm. It was his fault, Guerrero. It was his fault in Texas. Mm-hmm. It immediately, without any other information, it's always the Latino's fault. And that doesn't come from anywhere except for a place of hatred.
1: Yeah, no, and that's the problem. The hate is there. You know, we went to do an impromptu protest after what happened, and a mom driving an SUV with a car full of kids just flicks us off and starts yelling hateful comments. I'm like, you're doing that in front of your kids, man.
2: Yeah.
1: You know, and you got to think back. Like, you know, I teach history to my students, and I talk about World War II and how it started. let's get rid of the bad.

0: Jews first. Now let's get rid of all the Jews. Same mm-hmm. thing. Let's get rid of the criminal immigrants. Now let's get rid of all the Latinos. We don't want none of them here.
1: Yeah.
0: You know, that's where we're on the same path.
1: Yep.
0: You know, and the Latinos are here, sitting here fighting each other because the Mexicans are mad that the Venezolanos are here. Hey, you know what? We're here. Let's figure it out. Let's fix it. Let's start voting. Let's start getting representation, which is why I'm doing this. And let's start having somebody fight for us.
2: Well, Veronica, so I agree completely. And I think hate and racism, that is taught, right? That is definitely something yeah. that, and then the example you just shared about the mother flipping you off, like that's being taught that that's okay to those mm-hmm. children in the car. But yeah. like you said, you are running and you're in corn country, right? And so one would automatically just assume that your seat would just automatically default to a Republican. But I think what you were explaining earlier about talking to Republican business owners and things of that sort is it is dollars and cents, right? And it's the bottom line for a lot, and it's the livelihood for individuals, right? So how are you kind of bridging that gap of people maybe just being like, oh, well, you're a Democrat, but you'd be like, no, actually we can have some meaningful conversations, and this is how, these are my ideas that I have to address. What are some of those conversations like that you're having?
0: Well, you know, I'm also a business owner. I have a small restaurant that's reopening, and I pay a crazy amount of taxes, and I'm a very conservative Democrat. People always cringe when I say that. I'm a Catholic woman. You know, I have my beliefs. So I think that don't just blanket put me in the Democrat category. Like, understand that I'm very much in the middle. I understand both sides. And I think that we have to have a government that accepts both points of views. And there has to be things that we can be like, all right, the Republicans got it right on this one. Let's use it. The Democrats got it right on this one. Let's use it. Let's start working together. We should have two sides. We should have two perspectives. But don't just automatically give the seat to the first white Republican man that wants it, because he might not be cut out for it. You know, like, we have to think about the population that lives out here. Yes, it's super Republican, but we have children with IEPs and 504s. We have bilingual learners of more than 80 languages. They all deserve a proper education. And, you know, a lot of the Republican candidates or incumbents want to take those away. Do you want your child who has a 504 and IEP to lose their education? You know, to a voucher program, like, we have to think about all of it. Maybe not everything that I stand for is great, according to the Republican side, but there are things that fall into an issue for both sides. You know, AI data centers, voucher programs for schools, like all that. It's definitely a bipartisan issue. It's not a Democrat-Republican issue. It's an everybody issue.
1: I agree completely.
0: And immigration is an everybody issue. We need the spending power of immigrants that have dual status families here in Illinois. It's incredible how much they spend here, how much they invest into our communities, and we just want to get rid of them. I tell my neighbors, imagine if for 2 weeks they didn't go to work and they didn't spend $1. We would crumble. We would crumble. And then you'll be like, oh, come back. No, it's not that easy.
1: No.
0: Understand the value and stop persecuting them.
1: Absolutely. We let folks know that where the DeKalb area is. I mean, folks who maybe, of course, those of you know that Northern Illinois University is in DeKalb, actually one of my favorite distilleries. Whiskey Acres is also.
0: Yeah.
1: I love Whiskey Acres. But tell folks a little bit about the area.
0: So DeKalb, I'm out in DeKalb County. I'm in Cortland, Illinois, and the area is pretty much surrounded by corn and soybean. We have NIU, we have District 428, which I work for, which we have the top performing seniors in the nation for Seal of Biliteracy. We have the top performing Spanish listening and speaking fifth graders in the nation out here. We
1: wow.
0: have with our dual language program. We have amazing businesses. We're a great community for small business. And District 70 runs all the way from Salmonok, Illinois, all the way through Sugar Grove, Elburn, Sycamore, Cortland, all the way up to Crystal Lake. It's a very long district. But such amazing people. And I'm talking Republican and Democrat. We have amazing, yeah. amazing people out here. And, you know, we just have to really find someone that's willing to represent both sides and really just listen and have that conversation. And I'm telling you that I am that person.
1: Outstanding. That's candidate Veronica Garcia Martinez. You can go to veronica4il.com. That's Veronica, the number 4il.com. We'd love to have you back and talk some more about your race. I'd like to find out about maybe getting some folks out to go door door knocking or whatever you might need. Perfect. As far as go to the website, folks. She needs the three things she needs. One, if you live in the area, your vote. Number two, your time. She needs volunteers to keep things going and get help spread the word. And she needs donations to help fund the campaign.
0: Definitely.
1: So because we don't want, you know, people, we want, obviously from the community is best, but every legislator in Springfield affects all of our lives, not just in the state, but also it can impact people nationwide. So go to veronicaforil.com, and I'd love to talk to you some more about your race in the weeks to come, my friend.
0: Perfect. Thank you so much, you guys. Have a good one.
1: You
2: thank
1: too.
2: You.
1: I'm glad you're, and I'm glad you're safe, and thank you for everything you're doing.
0: Yes. Thank you, guys. I appreciate you.
1: I appreciate you, too. Bye-bye. Let's take it right here, and we'll catch up with everybody in just a moment on WCPT 820 Heartland Signal and KKNW 1150 in Seattle. Dan Schaefer, the co-host of Politini, joining me in studio. 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And hello, Karen. I'm trying to do better about checking in on our Facebook page as well. And I'll check in with Substack in a moment, more in a moment after this. I'll be right back. I'll say all the things hosts say when they're taking a break. Here you go.
3: 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For all you sweet tooths out there, let's look at some chocolate brands that support the Democratic Party. 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Full House. 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Now, Nestle stopped giving to politics in 2020, where 71% of their donations went to Democrats. 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And out of all their political donations, 77% of General Mills' political donations go to Democrat candidates and causes. 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
1: Thank you so much for joining us as we continue our conversation here on WCPT 820 Heartland Signal and KKNW 1150 in Seattle, and of course, all of our digital platforms. Hi to Janie Grillo. I'm about 10 minutes east of Veronica's district. I wish I could vote for her. Oh, Janie, that's great. And we got Karen, who's also watching. I'll try to figure out how to get onto Substack and take a look at the folks that are joining us there. Dan Schaefer is the co-host of The Politini and Tuesdays with Josie, available wherever you listen to your podcast. And he was stuck in traffic. So for folks who aren't familiar, the northwest side of Chicago is Jefferson Park, Norwood Park, Edison Park. I would say right now the most affected areas are Gladstone Park and Jefferson Park when it comes to a really bad traffic situation. And then on top of it, to have the smoke. So you have all these cars just sitting in traffic, just stopped on the side streets and the main arteries, which are Northwest Highway. And then Bryn Mawr is backed up. So folks,
2: Nagel was closed at the train tracks.
1: Yes, yeah. it's really horrible. And so, I hope that people are taking precautions. I would plan for the next 2 days to tell your employer you got to work from home. Avoid. So get you guys, if you're just tuning in, the city of Chicago has a place where you can take a look, and we should be doing this more often, because I think that we've had this in the last couple of years where fires from Canada have affected us so badly.
2: Right.
1: So you go, just Google open air Chicago and you'll get information about the air quality. And in here, there's a tab. We were talking to our friend, Sarap Erdal from the University of Illinois Chicago. Airnow.gov has it even worse than what the UIC and the city of Chicago map shows. It shows air quality as hazardous. Hazardous. You should be, and the thing is that, it's hot out, so keeping your windows closed is horrible. If you don't have air conditioning, so please, if you know anybody who does not have air conditioning, and they also have to close their windows for their own respiratory health and safety, heart conditions are vulnerable, please make sure that they have somewhere to go with air conditioning. Please look out for the people in your life.
2: Yeah.
1: This is bad.
2: The city has a bunch of public places that they've opened up, as the caller said earlier.
1: Take a look. And this is just awful. Again, that's for folks. The air quality is hazardous. Sensitive groups should stay indoors and keep activities light. For example, if you have asthma, please follow your asthma action plan and keep quick relief medicine handy. People with heart disease, if you have symptoms such as palpitations, shortness of breath, or unusual fatigue, this may indicate a serious problem. If you have any of these, please contact your healthcare provider. And again, since folks who are vulnerable right now, please remain indoors. This is really, and everybody, I know that people have to work outside and your bosses are going to make you do it. If you have the ability to not work, or definitely, I get it. You have your running, you know, your traditions, your patterns, your workout routine. Please avoid physical activity outside. I don't think I'm going to leave. Do I have to leave the house tomorrow? I don't think I'm trying not to. I have my K95. Can you have K95 masks? So the best for this? Yeah.
2: Mm-hmm.
1: Yeah. Could you feel it in the car when you were sitting in traffic?
2: Well, I did the recirculation, with the air conditioning running. And normally I don't run the air conditioning. I'm the windows open guy, you know. My husband, however, is very much the air conditioning guy. I had the recirculating thing going, because it's when we were driving to O'Hare just now, you couldn't see billboards. Like, it was that thick, you know. And so, I didn't know any of this was happening, right? Like, I went out this morning to walk the dogs, and I thought somebody's house was on fire. I had no, and then I go inside after the walk, which was a longer walk than I would have taken had I known. And I'm watching the news, and it's like I should have known about this all along. And I was like, holy crap.
1: Yeah.
2: Wow. Okay. And they're like, stay inside. And then the numbers that were discussed earlier, 400 and 100. So we're four times higher.
1: Say anything over, so 0 to 50 is good, and moderate is up to 100. Unhealthy starts at 100.
2: Yeah.
1: And then hazardous starts at 300, and we are at 400. And the federal government map shows us at 700, because they also, theirs is predictive, but it also incorporates pollutants. So hers are the smoke detectors.
2: Right.
1: Yeah.
2: And
1: I mean, there was a neighbor's house on fire. It just happens to be Canada.
2: Our upstairs neighbor. Yeah.
1: Yeah. Our upstairs neighbor has got a fire going on, and we're all vulnerable to it. Reporting from Sycamore, just heard Patty's interview with our Democratic candidate for state rep in District 70, Veronica Garcia Martinez. Oh, thank you very much, 815. I appreciate that. My pleasure. So folks, you can text me at 773-763-9278. That's 773-763-9278. I'm going to leave the phone lines closed. I apologize to everybody, but you'll need to text if you want to join us on the show. You open up the phone line for Jim? You can open the phone line for Jim. Let's make sure Jim's good. All right. Lady B, at your discretion. Just want to be mindful of the people in your life. Please And the other thing I forgot about this, also in Gladstone Park, the pedestrian bridge is now closed over the Kennedy Expressway. So they, I mean, like, is there something that I should know? Like,
2: yeah, right.
1: Is there like some sort of apocalyptic event happening in Gladstone? They're trying to contain us. Like, don't let the people from Gladstone, nobody in, nobody out.
2: It's like
1: going
2: those movies,
1: on.
2: Right? Where they're just started closing everything in.
1: Yes.
2: Yeah. Okay.
1: Yeah. Mm-hmm. And I'm just feeling a little concerned about my community.
2: I'm worried about my car sitting there. Just,
1: yeah,
2: at home.
1: What's happening? Is there, are we in a sinkhole? Let nobody get too close to Gladstone Park. What is happening?
2: Now who's going to be putting all those signs on the bridge that when you drive past through the Kennedy now?
1: That is wild. I just did 60602 air now. Yeah, the air quality is 701 on the airnow.gov map, which is terrifying. And I don't feel great. I mean, it was funny because it just burns a little bit.
2: Yeah. Yeah. Uh-huh. And you can, I mean, it's got a, yeah, just walking outside and again, just looking outside, like you can just see it,
1: painful,
2: you know? Yeah.
1: Yes.
2: You're like, I'm going to stay here now.
1: Jim, are you taking care of yourself, my friend?
11: Good luck with that. I gave that up 50 years ago. I was going to ask Danny, when's the release the Kraken? What time is that speech time?
2: Yeah,
1: God.
2: Yeah. I don't know the time of it, but I've been listening to Newsmax and everything all day today, and they are
11: You got your painkillers? Your husband he must have a bottle of painkillers that were stashed in that.
2: But they're talking about, like, depending on where he gives the speech from, is it going to be from the Oval Office? Is it going to be somewhere else? Is it going to be more like a rally where he's going to be talking for more than an hour? Is it going to be like, they're talking about all the logistics of it. They're not actually talking about the content of it.
1: Yeah.
11: Right. Yeah. But they had some maniacs in there. I guess he was, the people who did election deniers that were, probably the pillow guy, whoever else.
1: Yeah.
11: They probably put him on the private jet. But anyway, that girl was lovely. That young lady was lovely. I hope she wins.
2: Oh, Veronica,
11: Yeah, she was terrific. Because, I mean, it just real quick, I know you guys are pressed for time. But in Colorado, tuberculosis broke out in the GO prison there. 20 people have contracted tuberculosis. They have no air conditioning in the jail. Imagine this. It's 100 degrees there. I mean, this person is, when he goes to the great beyond, how many people has he murdered? I mean, when you talk about the pandemic, the way he mishandled that, what luck we had to have the nut in there at that time. And then continues on, killing people in Iran willy-nilly, killing people on boats. I mean, what an outfit. Anyway, Danny, I hope you get back to pay you because I can't look at the speech, but let her know.
1: Yeah. Anyway, exactly.
11: Have a good night, guys.
2: Thanks, Jim.
1: Let me get one more text before I go to the break. Lois is texting in. I feel sorry for all the critters and people living outside that have no option but to breathe this horrible air. It's hazardous air quality, folks. Please stay indoors as much as you possibly can. Keep the windows closed. If you do not have air conditioning, please find some place to get some relief from the heat as well. What a horrible just collision of events. Let's take a break here. And my air conditioning broke. I'm going to go sleep in my mom's house downstairs. Hi, Mom. We're crashing on the couch. We'll be in the living room. It's an all-nighter. Actually, I have to tell you, I got to take a break. More for this with Dan Schaefer from Palatini and me. I'm Patty Vasquez. We're going to drive home in a second.
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14: AP News, I'm Ben Thomas. President Trump set to address the nation tonight on topics he says will include elections and voting machines. And Nick Donahue reports,
15: suggesting he could revisit long debunked conspiracy theories about his 2020 defeat to Joe Biden. Even now, President Trump's nominees, including his director of national intelligence pick, Jay Clayton, cannot say Biden won.
16: I'm not an election denier. Joe Biden was certified as the president of the United States.
15: Senate Minority Leader Chuck Schumer says the outlook for the president in 2026 is not good.
17: Donald Trump's election speech tonight is not about the election Trump lost 6 years ago. It is a threat against the election he is afraid to lose this November. Trump may control the microphone tonight, but he will not control the verdict in November.
15: The president said the speech will cover elections and voting, and he'll have a couple of other things to say also. Ed Donahue, Washington.
14: Fighting between the U.S. and Iran has intensified. White House Press Secretary Caroline Levitt.
18: President Trump is not going to sit by and allow these active acts of terrorism to take place in the Strait without ensuring Iran pays consequences for that.
14: But there's still talk of a diplomatic solution. Vice President J.D. Vance told podcaster Joe Rogan, you got to be willing to try to figure out the problem. International mediators have been working to resume talks. In Texas, there are now two deaths being reported as the Hill Country faces catastrophic flooding again. Crews have rescued hundreds of stranded drivers and people trapped in homes. Rivers are rising by the hour, and the National Weather Service warns a deadly flood wave is barreling down the Guadalupe River. In financial markets, drops for computer chip makers and other AI winners dragged down stock indexes worldwide. The S&P fell 0.5%, though more stocks in the index rose than fell. The NASDAQ lost 1.5%, while the Dow dropped 105 points or 0.2%. This is AP News. In the World Cup, France and England meet Saturday in Miami, but that's for third place. Mike Kempin tees up Sunday's championship.
19: Fans in Madrid reacting Tuesday night to Spain's 2-0 win over France. Fans celebrating in Buenos Aires following Argentina's dramatic 2-1 win over England in a World Cup semifinal. Argentina scored two late second-half goals to erase a 1-0 deficit. It will now face Spain in the title game Sunday afternoon, trying to repeat as World Cup champs. I'm Mike Kempin.
14: And a political note, the British government's urged FIFA to investigate Argentina's soccer team after players posed with a banner claiming sovereignty over the Falkland Islands. Britain and Argentina fought a 10-week war over them in 1982. There's more news at apnews.com. I'm Ben Thomas. Thanks for listening.
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20: Cloudy skies tonight with areas of smoky haze. We'll see a low temperature of 75 degrees with east winds at 5 to 10. Friday, areas of smoke early in the day, and then a chance of thunderstorms in the afternoon with a high temperature of 89, heat index as high as 95. Saturday, scattered showers and storms with a high of 91, and northwest winds at up to 20 miles an hour. Sunday, sunshine with a high of 80. Monday, chance of thunderstorms and a high of 89. That's the latest Chicago weather update. Right now, it's 89.
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0: Well, hello, everybody. I'm so thrilled to have you join us. I hope that you are happy, healthy, and safe wherever you are, in particular those living in the areas that are being affected by the fires in Canada. Joining me in studio is my guest co-host, Dan Schaefer. We'll talk a little bit more. I think we should just get right to it with air quality, folks. If you are living in an area that's being impacted by the smoke coming down from the massive fires in Canada, please take steps to reduce exposure to the harmful air pollution. I don't know why I said it that way, pollutants. But sensitive groups, of course, please stay indoors, keep activity levels light. Right in the Chicagoland area, we're getting reports of people, some as high as 700. Now, anything over 100 is considered unhealthy for sensitive groups. We are at 700. For Chicagoans, you can go to just Google Open Air Chicago. We have the world's second largest collection of sensors. These are solar-powered PM2.5 and nitrogen dioxide air quality sensors across the city that tracks neighborhood-level pollution. So please stay up to date on what the levels are in your area. Again, we are at minimum in the Chicagoland area over 400 and some reports as high as 700, which is crazy. Mm-hmm. Do not work outside. This is not a time to be a martyr or a hero or a savior or any of that. Like, you're not – it doesn't make you tougher. Yeah. There was a comedian in Chicago who said someone said it's as bad as smoking 10 cigarettes. He said, so stay inside, go to a casino and smoke 7.
1: Oh, there
0: and
1: you go.
0: And you'll be safer.
1: Okay. All right. Yeah. Go over the rivers in Rosemont. Yeah.
0: Dan said earlier that he thought that one of his neighbors' house was on fire. And I said, it is. Just our neighbor to the north.
1: Yeah, it's the end.
0: Their house, the whole house is on fire. Please take care of yourselves. And thank you to our sponsors for making sure these conversations happen, that we can keep people informed, whether it's about their safety or their electeds or what's going on in the news. Thank you to our friends at Pride Coffee Roasters. I feel like you're wearing their logo. Wait a minute. Another rainbow. They've got great shirts that say, sounds gay, I'm in, and stickers and tote bags. And of course, in addition to their incredible single origin roasted to order coffee.
1: Really good coffee.
0: Isn't that amazing? Yes. Mm-hmm. I get so excited when Steve grinds up the coffee beans and I know I'm going to have that coffee tomorrow morning. It makes me really happy. And I said this yesterday. I texted something. I am on now the coffee side of Instagram, so like I get a lot of coffee videos.
1: Okay.
0: And one was, I don't want a coffee that has notes of cherry and cocoa. I want a coffee that storms into my brain, flips over a table and says, we've got poop to do. And it's another word, but it's stuff to do. And Jackie said every single bag.
1: Yeah, that's right.
0: It's just good stuff. Go to pridecoffeeroasters.com. You can put in an order for a bean subscription or find out where they'll be at the farmer's market near you in the Chicagoland area. 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He and Warren will be in studio with me on Monday. So if you have any questions, please have those ready and text. And you can also email me if you aren't, all of our shows are podcasts. So if you miss that show, you'll be able to catch it later. 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And if you ever want to, if you own a business and you want to get the word out about the work that you do and also support the work that we do, please email me pvasquez@heartlandsignal.com. We've got testimonials from folks like our friend Dr. Jason Bissell, who has been a longtime sponsor here at WCPT, as well as David Hochberg will tell you .com. You can put your own spin on it. Dan,
1: while we're talking about sponsors and such, solar. These past couple of days, I mean, I've been doing a lot of outdoor work, even though it's 100 and something degrees.
0: Yeah.
1: But I think I lost about 5-10 pounds via sweat. So I'm glad I did all that when it was hot and not currently, because you're not supposed to be outside. But I'll tell you what, though, my solar panels with my air conditioning running like 24/7, I was very happy with solar. So it is something to consider.
0: Yeah, absolutely.
1: Yeah.
0: Go green, you save green.
1: Exactly. Yeah.
0: Yes, I am. Mm-hmm. All good stuff. You and I were talking off the air about two networks that are refusing to air whatever dribble.
1: Allegedly ABC and NBC are going to run whatever their regular program is, which might be reruns. I'd rather watch a rerun than watch what this speech is going to be.
0: Yeah, what's on ABC and NBC tonight? I got to find that out. ABC primetime schedule for today, So they are not going to air it. Are you planning to watch it?
1: I don't think so. No,
0: no.
1: Okay. I don't think that I can, honestly. I mean, part of me is, we, you know, as our good friend Jim would tell us, you know, I do love torturing myself by watching things like that, right?
0: Yes.
1: But, I feel like if he does declare a martial law or something crazy, I'm going to get an instant notification to my phone anyway, you know? So,
0: right.
1: I mean, I don't know what, you know, I think you and I were talking about the air. For all we know, unless he stays on script, we could hear everything from the election to Iran to the reflecting pool to, you know, I have no idea what else, right?
0: Right.
1: Maybe we're going to be invading Cuba or something, or Greenland. You know, it could be any of those things, right? And so I don't know if I want to subject myself to that. I really don't.
0: There'll be plenty of people who will give us the update on what happened.
1: I mean, I'm just thoroughly inspired. You know, it's going to be like your drunk uncle at Thanksgiving, you know? Like, I think that's essentially what we're going to be hearing. But who knows? Joan had to, on her show, somebody's kind of discussing it, and it could be, you know, he's going to try to encourage us to question even more the integrity of elections. And I was listening to Newsmax, I think it was, and they were saying he'll be okay if he talks about the election fraud, but what you're going to do going forward, as opposed to just going back to 2020, was rigged and that was it, you know. And also, like, he was the president during that election. And so if there was any meddling or anything, or the our intelligence or our security was, you know, thwarted, he was the one in charge of that. And he's still, you know, like, so what?
0: Yeah,
1: it's kind of.
0: Yeah, I mean, nobody ever mentioned
1: so if somebody
0: that,
1: got into our system, it would be under his watch anyway, right? And
0: that
1: so
0: seems to be the case.
1: Yeah, and no, Nick, he didn't discuss about the 2016 being rigged or anything because he won.
0: Yeah, exactly.
1: And he lost
0: well,
1: in 2016.
0: And he was laying the groundwork for people being suspicious of the elections then. That,
1: right.
0: That if he didn't win, it would be because they cheated.
1: Mm-hmm.
0: Which is, and I often say it seems like every accusation is a confession, just saying that as well. I mean, who was the one that called the governor of Georgia and demanded that you find another 11,000 some votes?
1: And there are tapes. I feel like Comey in the back of my head being like, Lordy, I hope there are tapes. Yeah. And we have the tapes.
0: It's crazy. It doesn't matter. These folks just don't care. It's a very strange, obedience.
1: Our attention span is very small as a nation. Our attention span is very short.
0: I know.
1: And
0: right.
1: That's just, yeah.
0: I know.
1: That's coming from me. You know, I have a short attention span.
0: I don't. I remember so many, like, when Griffin asked me about the 2000 election, like, I was, like, all angry all over again. Because that's the one I'll die angry about.
1: Well, yeah.
0: I've been angry ever since. Hello. It's bad. So, folks, 773-763-9278. We're not taking calls right now. Just being mindful of that because we don't have too much time with phone calls. But if you want to text me, that's the number to text, 773-763-9278 to join the conversation. We're also live streaming on Facebook as well as Facebook and YouTube. So if you have any comments you want to share, you know, I probably should look at the YouTube. There's so many different platforms for me to look at. But
1: I think you need more screens so you can track everything.
0: You can also chat with some of the folks that are tuning in there. Tonight's lineup on ABC are all game shows. It's Family Feud, Celebrity Family Feud, Press Your Luck. And I had never heard of this. I didn't know that Nate Bargatze, you know, that guy, he who was at the White House for the whatever that big, the big toddler wrestling thing that they did.
1: Oh, the U.S. or whatever. Bargatze. No, not UFC. WWE.
0: Yeah. Anyway, he's got a game show called The Greatest Average American. Contestants guess Nate's popularity amongst grandmothers.
1: Oh,
0: that is some really interesting programming yet going on there.
1: Wow.
0: But I mean, it's on network. It's okay.
1: Okay.
0: Okie dokie.
1: Maybe I'll watch that.
0: Okay.
1: Yeah.
0: That should be interesting. Oh, did you see this thing with the investigation? And Cashman Tell says that they are investigating that one of the teleprompter workers was making
1: $100,000.
0: $100,000.
1: Mm-hmm. Yeah.
0: What the frickin' frack is that? I'm just saying. Oh, and then how about this J.D. Vance and all of the Secret Service getting peeved with how spoiled he is?
1: Yeah.
0: And
1: do you take the Marine, what is it called? Marine 2, if it's
0: Marine
1: him,
0: two,
1: to
0: yes.
1: go to his son's elementary golf practice, golf outing or practice
0: to
1: or
0: go
1: something?
0: Shopping for houses.
1: And then, taking him to Virginia to go,
0: And then
1: on our dime.
0: And then he was bragging on Mike Rowe about how I don't have to cook anymore. I have a whole team of people who are ready to cook for me. Like, just bragging.
1: You're
0: servant. Dude, my life is so cool. Like, it's really bonkers.
1: You know what's fun? And what was his book that he wrote? The, what was it called? Where he
0: A Hillbilly Elegy?
1: Yeah,
0: Yeah.
1: Where he, you know, grew up poor and now it's so interesting how that has, you know, It's crazy.
0: Well, it's not like he was poor before. I mean, like Peter Thiel took him under his wing. He's been wealthy for quite some time.
1: Right. Yeah. And I think it's cost like $16,000 to $20,000 an hour to operate Marine Two.
0: Yes.
1: An hour. And you're using it to go shopping for a house.
0: He's such a turd.
1: I think that's a great turd. And he just looks like a turd.
0: He does. He's just a turd. So let's see. NBC's schedule is stay tuned now with Gotti. Here we go. Surviving Earth. When the oceans shrank. Is that really? Yeah, that's got to be the regular schedule.
1: And then
0: the Americas, the Gulf Coast Fun Fact Edition.
1: All those sound way more interesting than Donald Trump's speech.
0: And then Law and Order Special Victims Unit Season 27. Did you know that?
1: No, but I've probably seen all of them because you know how they just run them.
0: Is that background for you?
1: It's just literally, and as soon as you hear that, like, I'm like, yes, I have to watch this now. And the first 5 minutes, you're hooked. They do it. Dick Wolf is a brilliant guy. I'm just saying.
0: Do you know, when I was shopping TV series, you know, you wouldn't have known this because I hardly ever talk about it. I used to shop TV series. We sold a TV series based on my life called The Better Half / Patty Happens were the two working titles. I sold a story based on my family to ABC Studios, Disney Studios. We only went to script. But one of the other things that I was shopping was a series about a lifeguard. A woman who realizes that the last time she was happy was being a lifeguard at North Avenue Beach. And this was about when Chicago Fire and Chicago PD were starting to take off. And I was like, we're doing Chicago based shows, the Chicago based lifeguard service, whatever. And, I'm not even going to worry about talking about it because Baywatch is coming back as a series.
1: Really?
0: Yes, as a series.
1: Oh my goodness.
0: Yeah,
1: okay.
0: I know. Or it is back, I think. So I'm not going to think about it, but it was a really cool series. And my writing partner was like, we're not going to chop something to Dick Wolf and we're not going to work with him. I'm like, I'm sorry, the most successful team.
1: I was going to say he's doing
0: writer.
1: Pretty well.
0: Yeah. My writing partner was something else. At any rate, it's a long, well, over, you know, over coffee sometime.
1: Sure.
0: We'll talk about it. Yeah.
1: You know, some Pride Roast coffee. That'd be good. Yeah.
0: Pride,
1: yeah,
0: exactly.
1: There you go.
0: Are you able to stick around for a little bit?
1: Yeah, sure.
0: Hang out. Cause we got Mike Crowley coming in to talk about movies and I want to catch up with him. Folks, you can text me at 773-763-9278. If you have any movie questions, please let me know. I'm so sorry, Al from Franklin Park. Sorry about that. Just Google Good Trouble Lives On. Oh, it's a different message. Call me tomorrow, my friend. Okay. Let me take a break here. Continue our conversation on WCPT 820 Heartland Signal and KKNW 50 in Seattle, KTNF AM 950 Minneapolis, St. Paul. 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
2: This is a WCPT Veteran Minute. When Pearl Harbor was attacked, men of all races across the country volunteered to join the fight, despite the United States Army being heavily segregated. Black enlistees were mostly assigned to combat support roles. But this did not stop Lieutenant Colonel Paul L. Bates, who knew of the racism and pushed his soldiers to achieve excellence. The 761st Tank Battalion was formed in the spring of 1942. It contained 30 black officers, 6 white officers, and 676 enlisted men. The unit donned the nickname the Black Panthers, wearing patches on their uniforms with a panther on it and the slogan, Come Out Fighting. And in 1944, the 761st was assigned to General George Patton's Third Army in France. General Patton gave a colorful speech to his crew, and the Black Panthers became the first African-American tank squad in World War II. And by the end of the war, the Black Panthers had fought further east than every other United States unit, receiving 391 decorations for their heroism.
3: I am often asked, why is it important to have a living trust? 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This is Tony Moray. I've been an estate planning lawyer here in the Chicago area for over 35 years. You have probably heard my ads here on WCPT over the last several years, and it has been a privilege to be on their airwaves. The reality is, for most people, their assets will go through a court-supervised process in probate court, which can be expensive and takes many months. Having a living trust will make sure this does not happen. 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I will explain every step of the process to make sure you are comfortable with the plan as we move forward. please call me at 847-996-0496 to start. There is no fee for the initial consultation and no obligation. 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I look forward to speaking with you.
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0: 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And Dan has braved the very smoky, dangerous pollution levels right now in the city of Chicago to come to the studio, as did Mike Crowley, the reviewer for YPA Reviews. 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Mike, are you sensitive to air quality like this?
8: Not really, but I... Just out of safety, I don't breathe it in because I'm like, this doesn't seem like a good idea to be inhaling this.
0: Do you have masks?
8: I gotta buy some.
0: I've got a couple in my car. I'll give you some K95s for you to drive home with.
8: Yeah, okay. This was my mask, my shirt.
0: So. Yeah, I'll give you some K95s because we just have them in the car for.
1: I have some in the car. Yeah.
0: Yeah, absolutely. So everybody, please take care of yourselves. The air quality in Chicago is over 400. There is a federal site that's showing 701. But our friends from UIC have been saying that it is over 400, which is a dangerous level for everyone. In particular, though, for people who are vulnerable, who have heart conditions, have respiratory issues, mm-hmm, please stay indoors. Everyone, please avoid all physical activity outdoors. This is not a time. I know if you got to run, you're a runner and you're like, I got to run every day, find a treadmill. And even then, I would take caution.
8: Just find one of those like little bikes that go nowhere and just ride those and
0: stationary bike. Get one of those.
8: Yeah. I was texting my mom who's in Wisconsin with my dad, and she said that like, the air is bad out there. My dad has COPD, so I'm do not let him go outside.
0: No.
8: Yeah.
0: No, my air conditioner broke today. Of all days, conditioner broke today. So not enjoying that at all. Yeah. Mike is a movie reviewer. And did you see The Odyssey?
8: Yeah, I saw it on Monday.
0: And you can't say anything. You've got to.
8: The review embargo is up now. I can talk about it. Yeah.
0: Okay.
8: It lifted yesterday, I think. Yeah, yesterday it lifted. Yeah.
0: Before we get to your thoughts on the podcast, I got to get this done. Before we get to your review, I want to like sort of a lay of the land with movie theaters because I heard they're doing pretty well this summer. And it's kind of driven by a couple of surprising creators.
8: Backrooms and Obsession. Obsession is the one that's raking in even more money. And yeah, it's great because all these comic book movies like Supergirl and like all these Marvel films, they're not doing well. Like Moana bombed. And thank God, because people are actually paying money to see these independent horror films made by young filmmakers. Because I think a lot of audiences who are of a younger generation than me and my generation are kind of feeling the same thing. Like, okay, they don't have much of a future. There's not a lot of money coming in. You know, the baby boomer generation kind of left left them behind. So they no longer want to see movies that are happy, happy, happy, fly around and shoot rainbows.
0: Right.
8: They want to actually see something that reflects how they feel. So they go towards these movies that are about existential dread. You know, you have one movie that's about this guy who can't really get validation from the girl that he wants. So in a way, he's kind of like this weird metaphor for social media, set in a movie during a pre-social media era. And then you got another movie about a guy who's like in his 40s and his life didn't work out. He runs this, you know, little furniture store that, you know, no one really goes to. And then he finds these back rooms, you know, this like other dimension there. And like everything there is like a deformed version of his insecurities and failures and stuff like that.
0: Wow.
8: So, yeah.
0: Okay.
8: People are like, I want to see more of that rather than someone telling me everything is great when it's not. So I think that's why people are really going to see these movies.
0: Wow.
1: I think I'm not surprised by Moana because I asked my goddaughter, who's 10, to if she wanted to go see the Moana. And now when I used to babysit her, we would I've seen Moana like 40,000 times. Okay?
8: Oh, okay.
1: And when I asked her, I was like, do you want to go see the Moana movie? And I'm like all excited. She goes, no. And I'm like, oh. So I'm like, well, maybe I'll just go. But no, apparently I'm not going to go.
8: She probably saw The Rock with the wig on and she just went.
1: She was not having it. She was like, all right, so maybe now I'm not surprised. Yeah.
0: I don't think he should ever. I mean, I know he's had a couple of roles where he's had hair, but it's just weird.
8: Oh, yeah. It looks like a horrible wig, you know. Yeah. I didn't see Moana. That was like the one press screening where it was like on the same day, I think, as Evil Dead Burn. And Moana was the same day as that, and everyone's like, well, we're not seeing Moana. And then we went to go see Evil Dead Burn, and I didn't bother going to the other screening after that, because I'm just like, well, no one's going to see this movie anyways, so
0: right. Wow.
8: Who cares?
0: Wow. We are hanging out with YPA reviewer Mike Crowley, ypareviews.com, and he's got a great website. You should check it out. And you can go back. I mean, I'm sure there's movies that if you're looking for something to stream, you've got a great collection of movies for folks to go back and watch. Are there? I'm actually stalling for Odyssey. now I'm just teasing because it's the bigger movie, and we'll talk about that after the 30 break. But are there any movies you feel like people might have missed that we should really check out?
8: The people have missed. Well, I mostly just know the popular ones right now.
0: Okay.
8: But like, I guess if you want to see some Christopher Nolan movies, a lot of those are available. Well, some of them through Warner Brothers, now through Universal, because he switched through there. But yeah, let me check here. Oh, The Invite was actually quite good.
0: The Invite.
8: Yes. The Invite is a movie about like this couple who goes into this other couple's apartment for like a fun night out. And they're like these neighbors who are constantly making a ruckus in the middle of the night, if you know what I mean. And it's basically about how two people who are total opposites, they don't end up becoming friends in the end, but becoming more separated. And it's kind of about how a relationship is falling apart and continues to fall apart. And it doesn't have a happy ending. It's kind of like an old, it kind of feels like an old Hollywood movie from the 70s. And they called it New Hollywood at the time, kind of inspired from the French New Wave and stuff like that. And of course, like Italian neorealism kind of brought an element of like actual locations to movies and actual people instead of actors on set. So like this movie is in the vein of those. It's even shot on film instead of digital. And I will always say I like film more than digital, and I don't dislike digital. You know, I think digital looks fine, but I think you can see way too much with digital. Like, I was watching Gail Daughtry and the Celebrity Sex Pass, and this movie has no right to be that crystal clear for a regular comedy where there's like a scene, someone's talking in the kitchen and you can see every single thing in the little kitchen that they're in, every single detail. And it's like, you know, I liked it better where there was film. It was less of a depth of field.
0: Yes.
8: And yeah, you didn't. And it was like you would focus on what the camera wants you to focus on, what the director wants you to focus on. And now it's like just like shiny things all over the place. So
1: see, that would get me is because I'd be like, what's in that corner? And I'm totally missing what is actually happening in the,
8: Because it's too crystal clear. And yeah, when you got guys like Nolan, like he'll make something, like he'll film something and he'll hold your attention on that. Although like he's like very ADD with his editing, but it works.
0: I'm sorry. Your page has a tremendous number of movies that I have. I didn't even know.
1: I have my notes app up because I'm taking notes.
0: I'm going to just drop this in here and then we have to take a break. But so I can't let you react because I got to go. But my goodness, Robin Hood. I didn't know Hugh Jackman.
8: The Death of Robin Hood. Yeah.
0: The Death of Robin Hood with Hugh Jackman.
8: Yeah, that one was okay. It wasn't great. It had like really awesome ideas. Because it's really about how this guy isn't really a hero. He's not the, you know, take away from the rich to give to the poor guy. Like, maybe he is. But it really shows you, like, what that would entail if you actually were to, you know, kind of take on the rich. And it shows how Robin Hood is, like, a psychotic killer in this movie, which doesn't, like, really, like, my only familiarity with Robin Hood is the Kevin Costner movie, which I never saw, but I did see Robin Hood Men in Tights in theaters. So that's all I know about Robin Hood. So I'm watching Robin Hood, and he's like, I'm a bad guy, and I'm a murderer. I'm like, Robin Hood? Okay.
0: You haven't seen Kevin Costner as Robin Hood?
1: I love that.
8: With that horrible English accent?
0: Alan Rickman as the sheriff is fantastic.
8: Oh, yeah. You can't go wrong with Alan Rickman.
0: You can never go wrong. Let's take a break here and continue our conversations. You guys, seriously, I don't get a chance to watch many movies lately, and like there's a ton of movies, and Mike does a great job of giving you, I mean, like, I love that you've got the movie posters, you've got the written review, you also have the link to the YouTube channel. 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
9: Cloudy skies tonight with areas of smoky haze. We'll see a low temperature of 75 degrees with east winds at 5 to 10. Friday, areas of smoke early in the day, and then a chance of thunderstorms in the afternoon with a high temperature of 89, heat index as high as 95. Saturday, scattered showers and storms with a high of 91, and northwest winds at up to 20 miles an hour. Sunday, sunshine with a high of 80. Monday, chance of thunderstorms and a high of 89. That's the latest Chicago weather update. Right now, it's 87.
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0: 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Folks, please take care of yourselves if you can. Stay home with the windows closed, air conditioning running. If you don't have air conditioning, please find somebody in your circle of friends or family, or find some of the locations that are providing air conditioning relief tonight, because it is not safe to keep your windows open tonight with the quality of air over four. The danger levels, are through the roof. We should be at 100 for AQI categories, and we are at over 400 and in some areas over 700. So tonight's a good night to stream a movie if you're YPAReviews.com.

0: Greek and they were speaking Greek in it too, you'd be like, I have no idea what's going on in this film. And already with it, so like when you have like movie stars, you know, like Robert Pattinson, like he's one of the evil suitors who's trying to take over Ithaca and, you know, he's trying to win over Penelope's hand. If you don't know like who, like if Anne Hathaway wasn't cast as Penelope, you wouldn't know like, oh, who's Penelope? They say Anne Hathaway. You're, oh, okay. Like you go to the barbecue. You know what you're talking about. So they have like all these stars playing these roles so you can easily discern who's who in the movie. And it uses a modern English dialect, you know, so, you know, like there's, which some of it goes a little far. Like instead of saying father, they say dad in it, which is a little weird. But, oh yeah, and there's also like a couple F-bombs in the movie, and I'm like, I don't think that was in the book.
1: We don't know. We don't know the original translation might have included.
0: But, I mean, it works though, because Christopher Nolan is a guy who, he takes his narrative, and he likes to cut in and out of time, non-sequentially in his movies a lot, and he kind of takes simple plots and makes them complex, so then you can go back and see what you missed and keep giving ticket sales, and then also it gives you something to, it gives you a reason to see a movie more than once.
1: Yeah. This looks beautiful.
0: Oh yeah, it's really well shot. Like the action in it is amazing.
1: Who are these giants? Why are there giants in armor?
0: Oh, the giants? Yeah, that's in the, Homer's poem. Yeah. But,
1: they like something out of Doctor Who.
0: I mean, the thing with Christopher Nolan is he never uses CGI. Like, he only uses it once in a while. And in this film, it works great. There's a couple moments where it doesn't quite work so well. Like, there's this one moment and like all of Odysseus's men are on the boats. And like these giant birds are grabbing them, but you don't see the birds. You only see like their legs, which I get it. He didn't want like a cartoon bird there, but it's like if he had this huge threat, you could show it. But then there's the Cyclops scene, which I thought was incredible. I haven't seen something look that real on screen that wasn't human or some species that exists within our world in a very long time. And I think the way they shot it was, there's like one scene where the Cyclops is just laying on his side and like all of Odysseus's men are gathered around it and they're going to poke him in the eye. And for that shot where he's just laying on the ground, I think they built like a 60-foot puppet or something like that, or something enormous, like something the actual size of the Cyclops.
1: Right.
0: That was sleeping next to them. And then for the other shots where it's just like the Cyclops walking, I think it was a miniature puppet that they would film and then superimpose it into the scene, or just, you know, use a separate shot and cheat it to make it look like he's there. But the actual usage of old camera tricks, actually filming on IMAX, which is huge because those IMAX cameras are very loud. And in order to contain the sound, because they sound like lawnmowers when you're rolling them, in order to contain the sound, they put this huge coffin on it, which makes it weigh like 300 pounds. So here's this movie. These guys, for a large portion of it, they're out in the middle of the ocean. It's not a stage. They're really out at sea with this big 300-pound camera. It's like, this is the kind of filmmaking risks and camera trickery that they would like do in the old David Lean or Cecil B. DeMille films. Like, I was kind of being brought back to the Chariot Race from Ben-Hur.
1: Wow.
0: Where it's like, yeah, they actually did this on camera, and you can tell the authenticity and the physicality of it is real. It's weird saying authentic because, you know, it's a myth.
1: Right.
0: So, you know, I like to call the movie an authentic myth. It's like, it feels real and lived in, but you know it's fictional, especially when nobody's actually speaking Greek. They're speaking English and they have American accents,
1: right.
0: You know, which that didn't bother me. There was a couple small, like, casting choices they made where I was like, that's a little odd choice. They're like, they cast Helena of Troy. They cast Lupita Nyong'o as Helena of Troy. And, you know, Helena of Troy is supposed to be, like, the beautiful face that led 1,000 ships into war. Greeks weren't exactly, you know, they were kind of racist back then. So when Lupita Nyong'o is their face for, like, the 1,000 ships, I'm like, yeah, I don't think, no. It kind of turned me off. But she was fine in it.
1: I think
0: she was only in two scenes.
1: I think what you mean, and I don't mean to put words in your mouth, is it pulled you out of the moment.
0: Yeah.
1: Because we're already having a suspension of disbelief.

0: right? Mm-hmm. Yeah. And so when there's something that's jarring that you know goes completely against what would have happened.
1: Yeah.
0: It's,
2: although nothing, none of this really happened. It's all fictional. Like, there's,
0: I mean,
2: no cyclops.
0: Not really happened, but I mean, like, what, yeah, what we understand from the.
3: What would have been type thing, yeah.
2: Yeah, yeah. I will say Samantha Morton as Cersei is amazing. She's like this witch that turns a bunch of Odysseus's men into pigs. And yeah, her act, like, if you guys don't know, if anyone's ever seen Minority Report, she's like the main precog in it.
0: Okay, wow. Yeah. That's a deep cut.
2: Yeah, yeah. I know.
0: That's an old
2: That's
0: one.
2: That's an old. Old. Yeah.
0: Yeah, I know. I know. Please stop. Please. I saw Die Hard when it came out, and I was in high school. So I'm just saying.
2: Wow. Yeah.
3: Oh, wow. Okay. Mm-hmm.
2: What year did that come out? 88?
0: Something like that. Yeah.
2: Yeah. Yeah.
0: I don't know why I'm saying that. I saw Jaws when it came out.
2: So, oh, wow. So yeah. I was
0: way too young. My parents took me to see Jaws when I was 4, 5 years old. That's not right.
2: Wow.
0: And One Flew Over the Cuckoo's Nest.
2: That's one of my favorite movies of all time.
0: And
2: I love
0: Chinatown.
2: That film.
0: Have you ever seen Chinatown?
2: Yeah.
0: Yeah,
2: a long time ago. It's hard to watch because Roman Polanski, but yeah, it was pretty good though. Regardless, at least Roman Polanski doesn't star in love stories directed by him, with him in it like Woody Allen does.
0: Oh, so creepy.
2: Yeah.
0: Let me take so Odyssey. It looks beautiful, and I want to say this. I know we've had Mike Crowley on before, and I've told you about his website, but I really want to take a step back and tell you this is a fantastic website for movie lovers. Because you can scroll through and see all the posters, and then when you click through, he's got a clip, he's got the trailers attached to the review, and then you've got a link to his YouTube channel, so you can also catch his interviews and reviews. Just a really good website.
2: Oh, thank you. Yeah, you can thank Squarespace for that. I didn't know how to design it, but I just put the trailers there because I was like, well, what if people don't know what the movie is and they can watch the trailer and see what the movie is? And then in some of my reviews, I'm like, don't watch the trailer, although the trailer's at the top.
0: Yeah, that's really great. And there's one I had never heard of, this one, Mother Mary. I love Mother Mary.
2: I love that.
0: That
2: was my favorite. Yeah, it was. It was a ghost story, another movie with Anne Hathaway. She's basically like this pop star who had some sort of crazy manic depressive episode and got canceled. And it's about her trying to win the trust of her friend back, all while being possessed by this ghost that's tying the both of them together. And yeah, it's like, if you like really depressing atmospheric movies like I do, then you'll love this film.
0: Folks, you can scroll down if there's a movie. Like, there's so many movies you probably didn't, because some movies just, you know, have a lot of their advertising team, the marketing, the branding from the studios. We all knew Wuthering Heights came out, but I didn't. A lot of these movies I just never had heard of.
2: There's Lorne Michaels thing. There's Lee Cronin's Money. Oh, the Michael Jackson movie.
0: Yeah. I can't. Yeah. Let's take a break here. When we come back, I'll read through some of your texts. 773-763-9278 if you want to text us. By the way, this is a good way back in December. I actually like the Anaconda movie with Paul Rudd.
2: I thought it was really funny.
0: I think a lot of people trashed it too much.
2: It was
0: so self-aware and funny, and I just enjoyed it. Let's take a break here. We'll continue our conversation on WCPT 820 Heartland Signal, KKNW 50, KTNF AM 950. 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
0: Great news for those Chicagoans heading up to southern Wisconsin. 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
0: Thank you so much for joining us. 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He's also a fill-in host here at WCPT, and we've got some dates coming up for him, possibly in September if he's available. Mm-hmm. We also have in studio with us our regular reviewer, our only reviewer. I think we had somebody for a while. I can't remember his name.
2: Matt?
0: Now. Matt?
2: Matt Fagerholm.
0: No, Matt Fagerholm has only been because Matt is busy working on another project. Yes, Leo Brady. Thank you very much. Sorry, Leo. it's been like 2 years since I've seen him. I think he paused doing movie reviews.
2: I saw him at the premiere on Monday.
0: So, wonderful. Yeah. Okay. But Mike Crowley is our regular movie reviewer. You can go to ypareviews.com. Really great website. And again, tonight's the night to stay inside. The air quality is dangerous for everyone to do any sort of physical activity outside. Please limit your exposure. If you have an air purifier, today is a good day, a HEPA filter. Air purifier, please run that. Keep your windows closed. If you do not have air conditioning, please seek solace and respite someplace where you can stay cool and safe. Do you guys feel like you're breathing heavy? Like, I feel like I'm breathing heavy.
10: I always, like, whenever somebody says, like, when I was doing outdoor work when it was super hot, and I'm always the one who's like, it's not that bad. No, this is pretty bad.
0: This is
10: like,
0: bad.
2: Yeah, this is
0: bad.
2: Hot
0: it smells
10: like
0: fire.
10: Like, normally I'd be like, Dan, stay inside. It's really smoky. I was like, this is not that. No, this is bad.
0: This is bad.
10: This is bad. The numbers are not lying here.
0: Yeah.
2: Yeah, I remember everyone was talking about it, and I'm like, I don't know what they're talking. And then I immediately opened the door, and I'm like, oh my God!
10: Yeah,
0: this is bad. I just got a screenshot from somebody with the Park Ridge sensors of putting current air quality at 718. Again, it becomes dangerous over 100. Park Ridge is displaying air quality at over 718. Please take caution, everybody, and maybe stay in and watch a movie that's recommended by our reviewer, Mike Crowley. Again, ypareviews.com. There's a ton of these that are available for streaming because you can go all the way back. I was looking at movies from December.
10: I've already got six on my list.
0: That's great.
2: And if you like cartoons, you can watch X-Men 97.
0: X-Men 97. Okay. Yeah.
2: That's not something I reviewed. That's just something I recommend.
0: I never heard of Wake Up Dead. This is Knives Out. Knives Out.
2: Yeah, Punisher One Last Kill. I think that's on Disney Plus. You can check that out. That was a very short one, though. I gotta find a long one for y'all to check out. I don't know if Disclosure. Oh, if the Furious is available for streaming yet.
0: Okay.
2: I don't know if anyone's seen that, but the Furious is like one of the best action movies I've ever seen.
0: Wow.
2: It's insane. It's like basically about like this guy whose daughter gets captured by a bunch of human traffickers, and he like has to go and find her. And the action in that movie, there's a lot of like great, like the best action movies are the ones where the camera's wide and you actually see people hitting each other rather than like the camera constantly cutting and you can't tell who's standing where. And this movie, they can utilize like every trick in the book. There's like one great scene where like there's like these guys just fighting in the back of a pickup truck. There's like a whole scene where this dude's just basically like in the human trafficking like home base and he's just like taking them all down, which is very cathartic. Mm-hmm. So I would definitely recommend that. I don't know if it's on streaming yet. Mm. I know all the Toy Story movies outside of 5 are on streaming, so you could see Toy Story 1 through 4.
0: Right.
2: I'd say cut it off after 3. But
0: agreed.
2: Yeah. I mean, you know, 4 and 5 are good. 4 is a good movie, but it's like just so cruel and depressing. Like they take Woody's voice box and rip it out of him. And then he like has to say goodbye to all of his friends because he wanted to, you know, get back on his fling with Bo Peep. So yeah, it's not really a movie that feels like a Toy Story film. It just kind of feels like the filmmakers were being like, well, you're an adult now, so here's this movie. And I was going to say some other things, but I can't on the air. But oh, and of course, well, I would not suggest getting a Paramount Plus account. But if you do happen to have one, like I do, because I signed up for Amazon and then noticed that they funded Melania. Anyways, you could check out the Jackass movies. The last one came out.
0: I will tell you something that you're never going to hear from me. I just saw a Jackass movie. And yeah. Never gonna
2: see, I grew up on that generation.
10: Yeah. Sorry.
2: Yeah.
10: I also did a lot of the things in the. Yeah.
2: Yeah. Yeah. Oh, yeah, we all did. Like, mm-hmm. I would go on shopping carts and smash into walls. Yeah.
10: We would go bowling. We'd get the garbage cans in the alley and just stack them up and then just go bowling with ourselves in shopping carts. Yeah.
2: Yeah. Like,
10: great things like that.
0: Yeah.
2: Here's the thing with Jackass. Jackass is actually a reason to see movies in the theater because I'll never forget the first time I saw Jackass. Like, I remember I came in 20 minutes late. It doesn't matter because there's no story to it or anything.
0: No, it's not, yeah.
2: Yeah, it's just sketches. I came in, it was like the scene where Bam, like, lit a bunch of fireworks inside of his dad's car, and I remember the whole theater erupted laughing. I've never seen an audience laugh that hard, and they laughed that way throughout the entire picture. And wow. I never saw that before.
0: Interesting.
2: Yeah.
0: Interesting.
2: Except for when Borat came out. And then, yeah.
0: Wow. I have to catch up with some of the texts, and they are all on topic, except for the first one, which is fine. This Bad Air is not from Canada. It is the miasma from the convicted felon's preparations for the speech he will be giving tonight. Is miasma like a different way of saying poop? Oh, hold on a second. What word is this a typo or do I not, am I not familiar
2: my,
0: with
2: my miasma?
0: My miasma. So that's someone's saying it's basically the stench.
10: I'm probably not wrong.
0: I feel like I need to be informed. Oh, here we go. Miasma definition, a dangerous, foreboding, or unwholesome atmosphere that surrounds a place or situation. It can refer to a literal heavy cloud of foul-smelling vapor or pollution.
10: I think that is the White House right now.
2: Donald Trump aura farming.
0: Mm-hmm. Thank you very much for helping me with a word that now is going to be, I'm going to
10: find gonna use
0: my,
10: that.
0: Miasma. Am I saying it correctly? Miasma. Miasma. Yeah, miasma. Thank you very much. I love learning. I feel
2: kiss
0: like
2: my asthma.
0: Kiss my asthma. Our listener from the 630 says, great show on a miserable day. Patty, Mike Crowley is the real deal. I watch his YouTube channel and use his site all the time.
2: Oh, thank you.
0: So cool he can be on your show. PV, in the 90s and early aughts, I got hooked on indie flicks thanks to Sundance Channel and IFC on cable. They both ran commercials, commercial-free indies 24/7. Unfortunately, I started running commercials in the aughts. I would rather watch a low-budget, gritty, realistic character study with interesting story than some stupid explosion in CGI comic book movie any
2: day.
0: Exactly. Also, the indie comedies from other countries were hilarious. A lot of the stories from those flicks were so good, with so many good big name actors. One of my favorite, I was just thinking about Muriel's Wedding with Toni Collette.
10: Oh my gosh.
2: But Toni Collette's an amazing actress.
0: She was
2: so robbed from Hereditary. She should have been nominated for an Oscar.
0: Oh my God, yes.
2: Just that dinner table scene?
0: Yeah.
2: where she just finally lets it all out on the table, at the table. Yeah.
0: Someone says, if we have to deal with this, can it at least smell like a campfire instead of, I don't know, burnt hair? Yeah, no, it's not.
2: Yeah, it sounds, smells like burning leaves.
0: Yeah, this is not a s'more smell. Let me finish with this. PV, tell your guy there's a fantastic YouTube channel called Corridor Crew.
2: I know
0: Special effects masters go over classic old movie special effects. That's fantastic. I love that.
2: Yeah, there's a great one where they're going over, like, The Rock's CGI from Scorpion King. And they try to make it better.
0: Oh, jeez. Yeah. So funny. Well, thank you for the texts, you guys, and for the love for Mike Crowley. I think we need to expand more people checking out his website, his YouTube channel. He's going to help me. I'm just going to put it out there. Is it okay if I just manifest? He's going to help me launch a YouTube channel, and I appreciate that. So we'll get on that. Tonight, I need to run some errands. I'm not cooking tonight, and I need to find an air purifier to make sure my family is safe.
2: Yeah.
0: So I'm going to go out and do that. So, folks, please take care of yourselves. This is not a time to think it's not that big of a deal. It certainly is. Again, thank you for the screenshots folks are sending me where their air quality is over 700. Anything over 100 is considered unsafe. We are in hazardous territory. Keep your windows closed, your air conditioning running. If you do not have air conditioning, please seek solace and a place where you know you can have access. Family, friends, I know libraries are staying open. Again, please take care of yourselves. If you don't have a reason to be outside, stay home, watch a movie, take a look at some of the reviews that Mike Crowley has shared with us. I'm watching Department Q, which is fantastic. Okay. I'm really enjoying that series.
10: Okay.
0: It's very dark. It's very dark.
10: Okay.
0: It's very,
2: for a second,
0: it's a
2: I
0: mystery,
2: thought you said The Departed.
0: Thriller. No.
2: That's
0: no,
2: a good one,
0: that's
2: too.
0: That's a good movie.
2: Oh, yeah.
0: Thank you so much, everybody, for joining us for our conversation. Don't forget to tune in to Choose Views tomorrow morning. He's got Karen Byrne, co-host of the True Blue Politics podcast, Illinois State Rep. Will Gazzardi, who does a lot of great work. I had to tell you a story about Will one of these days. And Danielle Butterfield, President and Executive Director of Priorities USA. 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And then on Live, Local, and Progressive, Joan's going to talk to Chris Fitzsimmons, host of the Stories from the States podcast, Jack Corrali, Director of Government Relations of the Planetary Society, and Mark Kelly Smith, Chicago poet. And on my show, we're going to have Matt McNeil from KTNF AM 950. So excited about that. And our friends from AFS USA, our friends who are studying, kids who are coming in and studying from other countries, as well as our kids going to study in someplace else. So thank you all so much. Thank you, Lady B. Love you all. Dan Schaefer, thank you. Mike Crowley, YPAreviews.com. Bye, everybody.
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17: AP News, I'm Ben Thomas. Two deaths are now being reported as the Texas Hill Country again faces catastrophic flooding. Crews have been rescuing hundreds of stranded drivers and people trapped in homes. Rivers are rising by the hour.
18: It's actually came up since I've been here for the last 20, 30 minutes. It's came up another 5 feet or so, roughly, and it's still rising, by the way. So.
17: Keith Heap lives in Sisterdale.
18: I've never seen the water this high over here on this road.
17: The National Weather Service warns of a deadly flood wave barreling down the Guadalupe River. Meanwhile, Lisa Dwyer reports.
19: Heavy, pungent smoke from dozens of wildfires in Canada and northern Minnesota are darkening the skies from the Great Lakes to part of the East Coast, reducing visibility for commuters and prompting warnings that the air quality could make being outside dangerous. In an interview with CTV, Howard Shapiro with Toronto Public Health says the smoke can present a health hazard.
20: This is kind of like the earth smoking a cigarette, and we're getting the secondhand smoke from it. Those particles are going to contain a whole sort of soup of different chemicals and compounds.
19: Detroit's air quality was among the worst in the world for major cities as a lingering high-pressure weather system traps the smoke. In St. Paul, Minnesota, residents say the air was glowing yellow. In Philadelphia, residents are being urged to stay inside or wear masks while outside. I'm Lisa Dwyer.
5: Close relatives of the ICE officer who fatally shot a Colombian man in Maine this week tell AP he's an Army veteran who struggled with serious mental health issues since early childhood and never should have been given a badge and gun. The Trump administration's reviving a rule that could deny green cards to immigrants who use public benefits, such as food stamps, Medicaid, and housing vouchers.